0: 44 with the extra 6 we're asking for.
1: Yes, he was talking about the maximum tolerable height being 8, you see.
0: Yes, but damn it, Humphrey, surely you can talk him out of it. Sort of work him upwards, you know, 8, 12, 18. I mean, that's your job, isn't it, talking him out of things?
1: Yes, but don't forget there was also a promise to prevent too many more high-rise buildings in the environment section of the manifesto.
0: Does that scupper it, then?
1: Not necessarily. There's an implicit pact offered to every minister by his senior officials. If the minister will help us to implement the opposite policy to the one he is pledged to, which once he's in office he can see is obviously incorrect, we will help him to pretend that he is in fact doing what he said he was going to do in his manifesto.
0: That's a very reasonable offer.
1: It sounds reasonable. Unfortunately, Desmond, among the many extraordinary qualities that politicians undoubtedly possess, reasonableness is not the first that springs to mind. Not when one contemplates the average minister, and our minister is very average.
0: But we need these extra floors. And after all, if you're going to join our board when you retire... Well, it'll be a bit tricky if there's no office to put you in, won't it? Entertaining your visitors in a porter cabin in the car park.
1: Well, I'm not saying you won't get permission, Desmond. I'm only saying you won't get it today. It will need patience.
0: But surely if the minister makes his decision, that's it, isn't it?
1: What on earth gave you that idea?
0: Surely a decision's a decision.
1: Only if it's the decision you want. If it's not, it's just a temporary setback. Ministers are like small children. They act on impulse. They want something desperately, and next day they've forgotten they ever asked for it.
0: Yes, but he is a minister of the crown.
1: Yes. You know why he's called a minister of the crown, don't you? Because he's always talking off the top of his head. Or through the back of it.
0: So you're telling me he won't accept his decision?
1: Oh, no. I start off by accepting it. I shall support it enthusiastically. I shall tell him to leave it to me.
2: This way, sir. Thank you.
0: Humphrey, the architect fellow.
2: Morning, Sir Humphrey.
1: Good morning,
2: Sir Desmond.
1: The minister won't be long. Do sit down, won't you?
2: Oh, thank you.
0: So, what's going to happen, then?
1: Well, let me have a minute or two with him first, but don't expect too much this morning. Think of it like a child's tantrum over a rice pudding. Won't touch it today and asks for 2 helpings tomorrow.
0: Ah, rice pudding.
1: Hmm.
0: Good. Actually, I always used to like rice pudding.
3: But it's really excellent, Minister. Hacker speaks out against tower blocks.
4: Yes, that was all right.
3: Minister's courageous stand on high buildings.
4: Makes me sound like a steeplejack. But that's all in the heavies, nothing in the popular press. How am I going to get into the mass circulation dailies? What about a photograph?
3: Well, the papers always like a photo of a pretty girl.
4: Never escaped your notice, Bill. I don't qualify on that score.
3: No, I mean, you could judge a bathing beauty contest. A photo of you kissing the winner.
4: A bit cheap, don't you think? Besides, if my photo's in the papers, I'd like the readers to look at me.
3: Otherwise, something with cuddly animals and small children, like this afternoon's visit to a city farm.
4: Ah, yes. Now, is everything laid on for that?
3: Yes, Minister.
4: Mirror, Mail, Express?
3: And The Sun, and Today, and the BBC are sending a film crew.
4: You mean it'll be on the telly?
3: With any luck.
4: That's more like it.
5: Excuse me, Minister.
4: Well done, Bill.
3: Well, you are a Minister of the Crown, sir.
4: Yes, I am indeed.
3: And also, there are some baby donkeys laid on to be photographed with you.
4: Donkeys?
3: Yes. The Sun specifically asked if you could be photographed amongst the donkeys.
4: I don't like the sound of that. Do you, Bernard?
5: Well, even if The Sun has no ulterior motive, it would be a gift for private eye. James Hacker with a crowd of other donkeys. No, I mean, that's what they would say, Minister, or a meeting of the inner cabinet.
4: Why are you here, Bernard?
5: Oh, Sir Humphrey's here, Minister.
4: Send him in.
3: Well, I believe the farm has some little pigs as well.
4: I don't think that me with a crowd of little pigs is any great improvement. Snouts in the trough jokes, pull yourself together.
3: But...
4: I'll agree to be photographed with a nice woolly lamb, that's all. Ah, Humphrey.
1: Yes, Sir Desmond Glazebrook is outside.
4: Glazebrook? That old fooler keeps making speeches against the government.
1: Yes, Minister, and you appointed him chairman of the Co-Partnership Commission.
4: Oh, yes, sir, so I did. Well, what does he want?
1: Well, he wants to talk to you about his forthcoming application to add some more stories to his bank's proposed new office plan.
4: Ah, that's just the sort of thing we've got to stop, Humphrey. Someone has to speak out to save the environment. Make a courageous stand on high buildings.
5: Oh, that would make a very good press photo, Minister. I'm sorry, I see what you mean.
1: Yes, well, of course, it's up to you, Minister, but he has got quite a good case. You've read the background papers, of course.
4: Yes, of course. Remind me.
1: Well, the bank points out that there are already several tower blocks in this area. It's for their international division, which is expanding rapidly. Banks need central locations. And it would bring in a lot of rate revenue for the city council.
4: Isn't that typical? Money, money, money. What about beauty, Humphrey?
1: Oh, yes, indeed, Minister. Beauty. Quite make a note of that, would you, Bernard?
4: What about our children? And our children's children?
1: Indeed, children's children, Bernard.
4: Whom are you serving, Humphrey? God or mammon?
1: I'm serving you, Minister.
4: Show Sir Desmond in, will you?
5: Yes, Minister.
1: Anyway, it's entirely your decision, Minister. Entirely your decision.
4: Sir Desmond Glazebrook.
1: Sir Desmond Glazebrook and Mr. Crawford, Minister.
4: Good morning, Sir Desmond. What a pleasure. Now, what can I do for you?
0: Well, it's these extra stories. 6 of them.
6: We'll be making the formal application later, of course, but any guidance you could give us at this stage would be most
4: welcome. I ought to warn you that I have grave misgivings about these huge tower blocks.
0: Yes, but, Dash, this is where we make our profits. 6 extra stories and we'll really clean up. Without them, we'll only make a measly 28% on the whole project.
4: It's just profits, is it, Sir Desmond?
0: Not just profits, it's profits.
4: Do you ever think of anything else except money?
0: No, why?
4: Don't you think about beauty?
0: Beauty, this is a building, not an oil painting.
4: Well, what about the environment?
0: Oh, yes, I promise you we'll make sure it's part of the environment. I mean, it's bound to be once it's there, isn't it?
4: No, I'm sorry, Sir Desmond.
6: There is just one thing, Minister. As you will remember from the papers, similar permission has already been given for the Chartered Bank of New York. So, to refuse it to a British bank...
0: Exactly. Yes, so it's all right?
4: No, it's not.
0: Well, why not, damn it?
4: Well, because of the... it doesn't follow...
1: The Minister expressed concern that a further tall building would clutter the skyline.
4: Yeah, that's right. I remember that. Clutter the skyline.
1: He was also worried that more office workers in that area would mean excessive strain on the public transport system.
4: Exactly. That's what I was worried about. Yeah, transport.
1: Yes, furthermore, he pointed out that it would overshadow the playground of St. James's Primary School. Yeah.
4: Quite right. Mm.
1: And that it overlooked a number of private gardens, which would be an intrusion of privacy.
4: Privacy, mm.
1: And the Minister also pointed out, that, most astutely, if I may say so, Minister, that your bank owns a vacant site a short way away which could accommodate your expansion needs.
0: Where?
4: There.
0: That's the river, isn't it?
1: Yes, I think the Minister was referring to this site.
0: Is that ours?
6: It is, actually, Sir Desmond.
0: What are we doing with it?
6: It's scheduled for Phase 3.
0: That's scheduled for Phase 3. Anyway, it's 400 yards away. Difficult for the board to walk 400 yards to lunch, and impossible to walk 400 yards back afterwards.
4: Yeah, well, there it is. You can still put in your formal application, but that will be my decision, I'm sure.
0: Suppose we were to design a different rice pudding.
4: What? What? Rice pudding?
1: It's a banker's jargon for high rice buildings, Minister.
0: Is it?
1: Yes, yeah, Bernard. Will you show Sir Desmond the way out, please?
4: Thank you, Humphrey. Most helpful, your reminders.
1: A pleasure, Minister.
4: Good teamwork. Especially as I thought Glazebrook was an old chum of yours.
1: Yes, we've known each other a long time, Minister, but even a lifelong friendship is as naught compared with a civil servant's duty to support his minister.
4: Humphrey, do you mean that?
1: Well, of course, Minister.
4: Thank you.
5: It's after 5:30, Minister.
4: Oh, good Lord, we must rush.
1: An urgent appointment?
4: Yes, very urgent.
1: Cabinet committee?
4: That sort of thing. Thank you, Bernard.
1: Would you sign this before you go? It's extremely urgent.
4: What is it? I'm late already.
1: It's an administrative order.
4: What for?
1: Well, just to formalise government powers for temporary utilisation of unused local authority land until development commences, when, of course, it reverts to the authority.
4: Do I have to sign it now?
1: Well, it is urgent, Minister.
4: Why doesn't it have to go before the House?
1: Well, of course, if it were a statutory instrument, it would indeed have to be laid on the table of the House, but in fact it is simply an administrative order made under Section 7, Subsection 3 of the Environmental Administration Act, which, of course, was an enabling section empowering the Minister to make such regulations affecting small-scale land usage as might from time to time appear desirable within the general framework of the Act, as I'm sure you recollect only too clearly.
4: But why doesn't it have to go before the House?
1: Well, as I say, if it were a statutory instrument, it would indeed have to be laid on the table of the House.
4: But all right, I'll sign.
1: Thank you very much, Minister.
4: Come along, Bernard.
5: Why was that so urgent, Sir Humphrey?
1: It wasn't, Bernard.
5: But you said...
1: It was not actually urgent, but it was important. Any document which removes the power of decision from ministers and gives it to us is important.
5: Why?
1: Oh, don't be obtuse, Bernard, please. It helps us to take government out of politics. That is Britain's only hope of survival.
5: But even so, couldn't it have waited till he wasn't in such a hurry?
1: Oh, Bernard, when you want a minister to sign something without asking too many questions, you have to wait till he's in a hurry. That's when their concentration is weakest. They're nice and vulnerable. That's why we keep them on the go.
5: Ah.
1: Now tell me where the minister was rushing off to so secretively.
5: Oh, a visit to a schoolchildren's city farm in Tower Hamlets.
1: My God. That man'll do anything for publicity. Tell me, Bernard, is he going as an observer or just to visit relatives?
5: Very droll, Sir Humphrey.
7: Thank you, Bernard.
8: Mrs. Phillips?
9: Yes?
8: I'm the minister's press officer, Mrs. Phillips.
9: I see.
8: Minister, this is Mrs. Phillips. Mrs. Phillips is the warden of this farm.
7: Well done, good. How do you do?
9: Shall we go?
8: BBC TV, Mr. Hacker.
10: Ah, hello.
8: Didn't quite get the shot of your arrival. Can we just have that again?
10: Have what again?
8: Could you arrive again, please?
10: Oh, certainly.
9: How can he arrive again? He's already here.
11: It's for the cameras.
8: Yes, just for the cameras.
10: Would you mind?
9: Mind what?
11: Okay, driver, just reverse back to that corner so we can see you arrive.
10: Turn over. It's a great pleasure to be here.
9: I'm so grateful that you could come. We tried all sorts of other celebrities, but nobody else could make it.
10: Cut.
8: What?
10: Cut. I said cut.
8: Cut.
10: Yeah, well, cut that last bit out, okay?
8: Yes, but...
10: Yeah, no buts. I've heard so much about this project. I'm most grateful for this opportunity to see for myself. Now, tell me about this exactly.
9: This is a piglet.
10: Tell me about this farm.
9: Well, there are over 50 city farms like this, built on urban wasteland, to give children who seldom see the countryside a chance to understand livestock and food production.
10: What a wonderful idea. And this is your first anniversary here in Tower Hamlets.
9: Yes, indeed.
10: Well, congratulations.
11: Minister, may we have a shot of you congratulating Mrs. Phillips for the television?
10: A television? Oh, my pleasure. Everybody's a ham. Sorry. Turn over. Ready?
8: We're running.
10: How very nice.
9: Welcome.
10: Congratulations. Good enough of that.
8: Yes.
9: We may hurry you, Minister, perhaps you'd like to make your speech first, then meet some of the staff.
10: Oh, I'd like to do the interview with some of them.
9: The staff?
10: I don't. No, of course not. With the children and animals. Where's my speech?
5: I gave it to you, Minister.
10: No, you've got it.
5: Oh.
9: It gives me great pleasure to welcome James Hacker, the Minister of Administrative Affairs, who has found time in his very busy schedule to be with us today to celebrate our first anniversary.
10: Thank you. It's a very great pleasure to be here with you all today. You know, things are changing fast. We live in a world of change. The silicon chip is changing our lives. The quality of life is becoming more and more important. The environment, conservation, the problems of pollution, the future of our children and our children's children. These are today's issues. Now, there is, quite rightly, an increasing concern about high-rise buildings. And I'm happy to be able to reassure all of you who are members of the Architectural Association. Bernard, this is yesterday's speech.
5: Well, that's the one I had.
10: You must have got it.
5: Look in your inside pocket.
10: But you didn't give me a... No. I say sorry. Made the speech yesterday. Well... here's the right one. It's a very great pleasure to be here at this city farm today. You know, things are changing fast. We live in a world of change. The silicon chip is changing our lives. The quality of life is becoming more and more important. The environment, conservation, the problems of pollution, future of our children, our children's children, these are today's issues. The city farm movement is a welcome and important addition to the way of life for children in inner cities. And we in government feel that they have a vital part to play in our children's education and social life. And we shall do all we can to help this movement to flourish.
12: Happy birthday.
13: Mr. Pritchard, Selina Scott's just arrived. Can we do the interview now?
3: Yes, set it up with the most attractive kids and animals, would you?
13: Oh, of course.
14: Thank you for saying that, Minister.
10: No pleasure.
14: Can we really rely on your support?
10: Of course you can.
14: You see, our lease is running out at the end of the year, and we have to get it extended.
10: Ah, yes, well, that's not really within my sphere of influence, but I'll do what I can to help this movement to flourish.
3: Minister, would you come and do the interview now?
10: Yes, of course.
3: Minister, this is Selina Scott. Breakfast time.
15: Hello.
10: So pleased to meet you, Scott.

0: to get autographs.
1: Oh, certainly, as long as you like.
0: Come on then, but be quick.
2: Please.
3: Couldn't you get at least one of them to ask Jim for his autograph?
0: What can I do?
1: Look, all right, that's enough. Let's get on with it now. Now, what do you want to talk about in this interview, Selina?
2: Well, I thought I'd start by asking the warden a couple of questions about the farm and then come to you for your comments.
1: Fine, where do you want us?
2: Can we have you in a little group with two or three children and animals?
1: Oh, certainly. Oh, yes, absolutely. Quite.
2: Sit here, Mr. Hacker.
4: Turn over. We're rolling.
2: Warden, I understand that the lease on this wonderful city farm is due to run out at the end of the year.
5: Yes, we have been very worried about this. But I've just had a word with the minister, Mr. Hacker here, and he has indicated that he will make sure that this farm can carry on.
2: Minister, how exactly are you going to ensure that this city farm is able to carry on?
1: Well, you know, Selina, the fact is that, and let us be absolutely clear about this, the quality of life is becoming more and more important. The environment, conservation, the problems of pollution, the future of our children, and our children's children, these are today's issues.
2: Thank you, Minister.
4: Cut!
1: Do call me Jim. Miss Lena, what on earth time in the morning do you have to get up?
2: Well, Minister, everyone asked me this question.
6: But... Gently. Mm. I saw your chap on the television this morning, cuddling a rabbit.
7: Yes. The St. Francis of Tower Hamlets.
6: What was that supposed to be, Adolf?
7: After the rodent vote, I imagine.
6: What a good idea, all the same, those city farms.
7: Mm. Frank, are you still worried about parking space at Tower House?
6: Desperately. It's the major blockage to the recruitment of Inland Revenue Inspectors.
7: Because there's a 1.5-acre local authority site quite near it with the lease running out and no utilisation plans.
6: But we haven't got the authority.
7: You have now.
6: You mean an order under Section 7, Subsection 3?
7: Signed yesterday.
6: Humphrey! How did you manage it?
7: Well...
6: What's the site being used for at the moment?
7: Oh, nothing of significance. A city farm for school children.
6: Like the one St. Francis was visiting? Not the one. Mind you, I've always thought those things were a bad idea. Unhygienic, danger to public health.
7: Yes. It might be advisable to move quickly before the lease is renewed.
6: Surely. Won't he put your minister in a bit of a spot, though?
7: Oh, I'm sure I'll find him a way out.
6: I'm sure you will. Coffee?
7: Oh, no, thanks. I must be getting back to Assisi. Thanks for lunch.
6: Enjoy your trip.
0: Evening paper, Minister.
1: Oh, let me see.
0: Centre page.
1: Oh, about that. Double page.
0: Yes, Minister.
1: The St. Francis of Tower Hamlets.
0: Yes, Minister.
1: One photo with a duck. Another with a small girl. A black... a multiracial girl, too. Wonderful. That's what I call publicity. For the department, of course.
0: Yes, Minister.
1: Are there any more of these city farms we can go to? Birmingham, Manchester, Glasgow, Newcastle? You know, the marginal constituency. I mean, the special development areas. What about... Ah, Bernard, look. The Evening Standard.
8: Yes.
1: On top of the Mirror, in the Mail, at breakfast time this morning. You're very silent, Bernard. What's the matter?
8: Mrs. Phillips.
1: Who on earth is she?
8: The warden of the city farm you visited yesterday.
1: Ah, is she pleased about the publicity I got? For her, I mean?
8: She didn't sound too pleased, Minister.
1: Why?
8: She's just heard that the farm is being closed.
1: Closed?
8: The lease. What? The lease runs out at the end of the year and it's being turned into a car park for Inland Revenue Inspectors.
1: Oh, God. What'll the press say?
3: Children and animals evicted by taxmen. Hacker goes back on TV pledge.
1: Well, it mustn't happen. Bill, for God's sake, stop it. Which idiot authorised this?
8: You did, Minister. That administrative order you signed yesterday giving government departments power to take over local authority land. Section 7, subsection 3 of the...
1: Get me Humphrey.
8: He's on his way, Minister. Mrs. Phillips is waiting in the private office, I'm afraid.
1: She's the last person I want to see. This is the worst disaster of the century.
8: There were two world wars, Minister.
1: Fighting on the beaches is one thing. Evicting cuddly animals and small children to make room for tax inspectors' cars is in a different league. It's a... Humphrey.
7: Good afternoon, Minister. I saw you on television this morning. What a treat.
1: Yeah, never mind about television. What's this about closing the farm?
7: Ah, yes. Now, the Treasury, acting under Section 7, Subsection 3 of the Environmental...
1: Look, it has got to be stopped.
7: Unfortunately, Minister, it's a Treasury decision and not...

0: within our jurisdiction.
1: I shall revoke the order.
0: Well, that, unfortunately, is impossible, or very difficult, or highly inadvisable, or would require legislation, one of those. But in any case, it could not invalidate an action taken while the order was in force.
2: I don't care if he's talking to the Queen and the Pope. Judas!
1: Steady on.
2: You promised to support us.
1: Yes, well...
2: Then you must see our lease is renewed.
0: Well, unfortunately, dear lady, it is not in my minister's power to do
2: Mr.
0: this.
2: Mr. Hacker, you have given your word. Are you going to keep it?
1: Yes, well, I shall certainly... I didn't exactly... Well, that is, explore all avenues. Make every effort. Do all that is humanly possible.
2: You mean no?
1: No, I mean... No, I mean, yes, I mean, that is... Well, no, I don't mean no. No, definitely not. No.
2: Very well. Don't say I didn't warn you. My husband is deputy features editor of The Express. Tomorrow morning, your name will be manure. You will be roasted alive by the whole of the national press.
0: Well, it falls to few people to be within 24 hours both St. Francis and St. Joan.
1: Humphrey, we must stop this farm from being closed. Otherwise, I shall look a complete...
3: Yes. Oh, apparently Sir Desmond Glazebrook is outside.
1: Glazebrook? What does he want?
0: I can't imagine.
3: Better show him in.
1: Yeah, why not? It's clearly open day at the Department of Administrative Affairs.
4: Minister, it just happened to be passing, so I've had an idea.
1: Oh, really?
4: If you were to give us permission for an extra 9 stories on the new block...
1: 9? You were only asking for 6.
4: Oh, yes, but you see, if we had 9 more stories, we could postpone Phase 3 for 7 years. That would leave this site vacant.
1: So?
4: Well, I was reading this morning in the Financial Times
0: mm-hmm.
4: about your visit to that city farm. Thought it was a jolly good wheeze. And you see, our Phase 3 site is only 200 yards away from it. So you could use it to extend the farm, or if they wanted to move for any reason, it's actually a bit bigger. We thought of calling it the James Hacker Cuddly Animal Sanctuary. animal sanctuary, anyway. And 9 stories isn't really very much, is it?
1: The James Hacker... You know, Humphrey, I think government has to be very careful about throttling small businesses.
3: The bank's not actually a small business, so.
1: It will be if we throttle it, Merlin. I mean, what's one more skyscraper? I mean, there's so many already.
0: Quite so.
1: Yes. Yes, I've reconsidered my decision. I think we could let Sir Desmond build these 6 stories.
4: 9
1: stories. And let's announce it to the press right away. The James Hacker Animal Sanctuary. Public transport could be glad of the extra fares, you know. The school could be glad of the shade. And as for privacy, well, it could be great fun for people in their gardens to look up and see what's going on in the offices, couldn't it? After all, some extraordinary things go on in offices. Don't they, Humphrey?
0: Yes, Minister.
5: In The Quality of Life, you heard Paul Eddington as Jim Hacker, Nigel Hawthorne as Sir Humphrey, and Derek Folds as Bernard. Sir Desmond was played by Richard Vernon, Sir Frank by Geoffrey Wickham, Bill Pritchard by Anthony Carrick, and Mrs. Phillips by Zulema Dean. Other parts were played by Colin Starkey, Mark Straker, Helena Breck, Helen Atkinson-Wood, Maggie McCarthy, and Robin Summers. Selina Scott appeared as herself. Yes, Minister was written by Anthony Jay and Jonathan Lynn, and adapted for radio by the producer, Pete Atkin.
6: If you're paying this kind of money for a car, you'd want it to have a touch of style, legroom, 4 doors, and all that. And if this is what you had in mind, you don't even have to pay that kind of money for the new Skoda Super Estel. Skoda's new Super Estel puts a man in the street
7: and his dog
6: on the road.
8: Sometimes you take so much trouble making half their pudding, you forget to make...
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9: Oh, thank you.
8: Brown and Poulsen instant mix custard. Good and creamy, because Brown and Poulsen make it. 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
11: custard?
8: 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Just add boiling water. You need no milk. And you've perfect custard in seconds.
9: Oh, yeah.
10: Beautiful. Oh, do you want some custard?
9: Oh, thank you.
8: Brown and Poulsen instant mix custard. Good and creamy. Because Brown and Poulsen make it.

0: 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Cookery, fashion, competitions, Stewpot's treasure trail, Katie's letter page, Roger Elliott's star forecast.
1: I never knew there was so much in it.
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0: again, we'd like you to meet the Lyon family.
1: I'm Richard Lyon.
2: I'm Barbara Lyon.
3: I'm Ben Lyon.
4: And I'm Phoebe Daniels Lyon.
0: And here they are in The Poet.

0: More toast, Daddy?
1: Oh, thank you, dear. Robin, when you finish your breakfast, will you please go and get my golf bag?
2: I'll get your clubs, but I'm afraid you won't be able to take your bag.
1: Why not?
2: My baby mouse just had some baby mice in it.
1: Not again.
0: Oh, how sweet.
1: Well, you can get those baby mice out of there at once. You understand?
2: But the poor little things haven't even got their eyes open yet.
1: They're lucky. If they could see who they're living with, they'd run like mad.
3: You can't turn them out, Pop. After all, they were born in your golf bag. That practically makes you their father.
0: Richard's right. You're their father by proxy.
2: Proxy? What's that?
0: Well, that's like when a person isn't all there.
1: You speak for yourself. Robin, you're going to have to do something about those animals. You're going to have to do something about your insects, too. Ever since you've been here, I've had beetles in my bedroom, caterpillars in my cupboard, and ants in my
3: pants.
1: Now, it's no joking matter. I'm tired of having this place turned into a bug house.
0: I don't know why you hate the little things so much.
1: I don't hate them. I just don't want them as house guests.
0: More coffee, Daddy?
1: Thanks.
2: I'm in a boy in the pot this morning who knows all about insects.
1: This is a charming subject for the breakfast table.
2: He said ants are just like human beings. They have their own government, their own armies, and their own police.
3: Yes, and ants have something no other insect has.
0: Well, what's that?
3: Baby ants.
1: I'd like to continue this scintillating conversation, but I'll be late for my game. Robin, please go and get my golf club.
2: Okay, Daddy.
0: Oh, Ben, you can't play today. We're expecting a very important guest for lunch.
1: I can't help that. I'm not breaking my golf date for anybody.
0: Ben, you simply have to help us entertain Hawthorne.
4: Yes, he's one of the greatest poets of our time.
1: Poets? You mean I have to cancel my golf game to meet some anemic, pale-faced pen pusher?
4: Daddy, how can you talk like that? He's a genius. All the critics rave about his poetry.
1: I'll bet I could write poetry as well as he can.
3: Ma, Mrs. Wainwright said he likes flowers. Do you want me to pick some in the park?
4: Oh, Richard. Oh, my goodness. We'll buy some at the florist.
1: A poet. I could have been a poet myself.
0: I think his favorite flowers are roses.
1: When I was 12, I wrote a poem about my first love.
4: We better get 36.
1: It was all about dimpled cheeks, big blue eyes, and curly hair. I called it Ode to Ben Lyon.
0: Oh, Ben, snap out of it. You realize for 2 years we've been trying to get Hawthorne to lecture to us, and finally we've caught him.
1: You make him sound like a case of measles. How much are you paying for this great privilege?
4: £20.
1: What?
3: Gee, if he's getting £20, I think he should give us the lunch.
1: Well, son, I'm glad to hear he's your pet aversion, too.
3: Oh, he's no pet of mine.
4: Honestly, Richard, how can you be so stupid?
5: Oh, I take after my sister.
2: Hey, your golf clubs, Daddy. I dug all the mice out and put them in one of Richard's football boots.
3: Thanks, pal.
2: Oh, Master Robin, we're right out of dog food. Will you be a good boy and go up the road and get some?
6: Sure, Aggie.
0: Oh, Robin, if you want to get the dog something really nice, go to the butcher's and get an oxtail. I got her one last week and she loved it.
6: She did?
0: Yes. Ask the butcher if he'll give you another tail off the same ox.
2: Do you want to come with me, Richard?
3: I can't. I've got to repair my football.
1: Robin, here's a half a crown. You can keep the change.
3: Wait for me, Robin.
4: Aggie, we'll clear the table and you go on with the lunch.
0: Thank you.
1: I still can't figure out why we have to give him a free meal and £20.
2: Mr. Lyon, you should feel honored to have a great poet in your house for lunch.
1: Why? Who's this Hawthorne anyway? It would be different if you said Shakespeare was coming here.
0: Well, all right. We'll have Shakespeare next week.
4: I just can't believe he's accepted our invitation. I wonder why he did.
1: He had a lot of good reasons. 20, to be exact.
0: Ben.
1: I thought poets were born, not paid.
4: Money means nothing to Hawthorne.
1: Mention that when it's time to give him his check.
4: Oh, Daddy, you're impossible.
0: Oh, come on, dear. Let's start clearing the table. It's late.
4: All right, Mother.
0: Aggie, you think we should have place cards?
2: I do, and we mustn't forget the finger bowls.
4: Oh, no. And I'll float some little flowers in them.
1: This certainly sounds like a very formal luncheon.
2: Aye, it is. I'm serving the potatoes with our jackets on, and I'm putting paper panties in the lamb chops.
3: Hey, Park, Barbara, what's going on in here?
4: I should think that was perfectly obvious. We're setting the table for the luncheon.
6: I hope these table mats are good enough.
1: Fine thing. We have to lay out a banquet for this corny poet who writes about how his love is as pure as the melting snow and all that kind of slush.
4: That's not true. Oh, Daddy, that's not true. Hawthorne writes about nature and nature's children. I once read that he loves to just sit and stare at the dear dumb creatures.
1: Then you better seat him opposite your mother.
6: Thank you.
1: Well, I don't care. Nobody ever makes this fuss when I come home for lunch. Look at all this wonderful food just for... Hey, these hors d'oeuvres are terrific.
6: Ben, stop eating them.
1: That plate of gherkins and stuffed eggs looked very nice.
4: Oh, the gherkins were my idea.
1: Well, who was responsible for the eggs?
3: The hens.
1: Cut the cackle. I mean, who's responsible for boiling them?
6: Oh, that was me. You see, I was looking for a recipe for boiling eggs.
1: A recipe?
6: Yes. But then Aggie told me all I had to do was give each egg 5 minutes. Well, I had 10 eggs, so I gave them 50 minutes.
3: Mom, you boiled them too long.
6: Yeah, that's what Aggie said when she saw me cracking the shells with a hammer.
1: Well, thank goodness you didn't touch any of the rest of the food. These olives are delicious.
4: Oh, Daddy, please leave them alone. There won't be any left for Hawthorne.
6: Yes, and Mr. Wimple said he particularly likes olives.
1: Likes olives what?
6: Stop being funny and leave the food alone. It's not nice to keep picking at it like that.
1: Well, it's my food.
3: Well, yes, Pop, but it's a shame to keep eating the best things.
1: Well, yes, I guess I should stop. I was wondering what this sliced salmon tastes like, that's all.
7: Mmm, it's delicious. Oh,
4: Richard.
7: Oh, you're right, son. The salmon is really delicious.
6: I wish you would get away from the table and let us finish setting it. Barbara, You better go in the kitchen and see if we've got enough coffee cups and saucers.
2: All right, Mother.
6: There should be about 25 cups and 25 saucers.
2: Oh, let's see. 5, 10, 15, 20, 25. That's right, Mother. 25 cups and 24 saucers.
1: I don't know. Other fathers have nice, dainty daughters, but not me. Mine has to be as clumsy as an elephant.
4: Daddy, I object to being called an elephant.
3: Well, if you don't like it, you can go and pack your trunk.
1: Stop trumpeting. Well, son, I guess we told her.
6: Oh, stop it, both of you. Barbara, don't worry about the cups and saucers. Flory said she'd lend us her Wedgwood set.
4: Well, where is it?
1: At a dentist.
3: You know, you're sure making a fuss over this lunch.
6: Oh, Ben, I hope you'll say something nice to Hawthorne.
1: Of course I will. I'll say, hello, bud. What are you going to do with our 20 pounds?

0: Oh, Mother, the table looks beautiful.
1: Yes, it really does. I wonder what Hawthorne is going to recite after lunch.
0: Well, whatever it is, Aunt Florrie said we should pay particular attention to the meter.
1: Well, naturally. We don't want the gas fire to go out.
2: You won't go short of gas when he's talking.
0: Daddy, you should be ashamed to speak like that about a genius.
2: A genius? Look, Barbara, only one person in a million is a genius. It would be too much of a coincidence if two of us were under the same roof.
0: Well, I still mean what I said about Hawthorne. His poetry clearly shows what type of a brain he has.
1: What do you mean, dear?
0: Well, a person with a musical brain writes poetry with rhythm. And a person with a lyrical brain writes poetry with beautiful words.
1: Well, how interesting. I wonder what type of poetry I'd write.
2: Blank verse.
1: That wasn't very nice.
2: Well, it's all so silly. Hey, this salmon is really delicious.
3: Ma, do I have to listen to the poetry?
1: Of course you do. You'll find it very elevating, won't he, Barbara?
0: Oh, yes. Hawthorne's work is a wonderful mixture of common sense and abstract thinking. He writes with his feet on the ground and his head above the clouds.
2: Isn't that rather a strain on his neck?
0: Oh, Daddy. Mother, may I invite Mary Wilkinson?
1: I'm sorry, dear, but we haven't room.
0: Well, there was enough room for Richard's English teacher.
1: Oh, but darling, Richard's English teacher is a personal friend of Hawthorne's. They went to school together.
3: Yeah. Now do you understand why my teacher's coming?
0: No, I don't even know why you have an English teacher. You don't speak it.
3: Is that so? I can speak English as well as you can. In fact, weller.
2: Richard. I can speak English as well as you can, in fact, weller.
3: Sure, Pop. You can speak it weller than any of us.
2: That's awful. I send you to school, try to give you a good education, and just listen to the way you murder the Queen's English.
0: Oh, Daddy, please leave those peanuts alone. Hawthorne will be here in 15 minutes.
1: 15 minutes? Oh, you're right. Richard, get your coat on and meet him at the station.
3: Which station?
1: Well, here it is. It's all written down on this piece of paper. Now, hurry.
3: Okay, I'm on my way.
4: Don't shut the door, Rich. I'm coming in.
1: Robin Lyon, just look at you. You're covered in mud.
4: Oh, don't worry, Mom. It's clean mud.
0: Oh, where have you been?
4: In Hyde Park with my new little friend.
2: Well, what's that you're carrying?
4: A jam jar full of water. My tadpoles are in it.
1: Robin, that's cruel. Take them out or they'll drown.
2: Phoebe.
4: They like water.
0: Daddy, put that celery down.
2: But I'm hungry. This celery tastes terrible.
4: Ben, that's funny. When I popped it into the jar just now, my tadpoles loved it.
1: Good.
2: Suddenly, I've lost my appetite.
1: Well, it serves you right. Now, Robin, you run upstairs and get cleaned up.
4: Okay. Is it all right if Joel comes over for lunch?
0: No, it isn't, dear. Mother says she hasn't room for any more.
4: Not one.
1: No, dear.
4: Mom.
1: Yes?
4: I've already asked him.
1: Oh, Robin.
4: Please. Joel and I could eat in the kitchen.
1: You can have lunch in the kitchen, but don't get under Aggie's feet.
4: Gee, thanks, Mom. I won't.
1: Away from that hors d'oeuvre tray, please.
2: It's my food.
1: Well, I don't care. I spent a long time making that tray look nice. And when you keep taking things off it, you spoil the symmetry of it.
2: I spoil the what?
1: The symmetry. Haven't you ever heard of symmetry?
2: Yeah, and if I don't get my lunch pretty soon, that's where I'll finish up.
1: Honestly, sometimes I think you have a bigger appetite than Richard.
2: Well, I must confess, I'm very proud of this old tummy of mine.
1: That's obvious, dear. It sticks out a mile. Well, I'm going in the kitchen to see how the lunch is getting on.
2: I'll help you.
1: Oh, Aggie, everything smells so good.
5: Aye, it's coming along nicely.
1: Where's Robin? I thought he was in here with you.
5: He was, but he's gone outside to meet that wee friend he's bringing to lunch.
2: Hey, look out the window. He's coming through the garden with him now. Wait a minute. He's a grown man.
5: Aye, and isn't he handsome? He looks just like a film star.
4: Hello, everybody. I'd like you to meet my friend Joe.
1: Well, hello, Joe.
6: Hello.
5: How do you do?
6: Hello. It's nice to meet you all.
2: Oh, won't you sit down?
6: Thanks. My, what a lovely smell of cooking.
4: Want me to open the oven so you can smell it better?
5: Master Robin, just you leave that oven door alone.
1: Joe, will you excuse us a minute? I want to speak to my husband.
6: Oh, of course.
2: What do you want, honey?
1: That man looks like a tramp to me.
2: Well, what if his clothes are a bit ragged? Remember the old Chinese proverb? Light of a man's soul does not shine through hole in trousers.
1: Oh. here he is. He's wearing sandals and he has a rope for a belt. He might be a kidnapper, a burglar. Why, he isn't even wearing a pair of braces.
2: Well, then he must be a hold-up man.
1: I tell you, this isn't funny. How do you know he didn't make friends with Robin just so he could come into this house and rob us all?
2: Oh, all right, honey. If that's the way you feel, I suppose I'd better tell him to go.
1: Yeah, go on, dear.
2: Oh, Joe.
6: Yes?
2: I'm afraid we can't invite you to lunch. You see, young man, we're having a very important guest for lunch, and I'm afraid we can't possibly squeeze in anyone else.
6: I quite understand. Anyway, Mr. Lyon, no matter who you're having for lunch, meeting them after meeting you could only be an anticlimax.
2: There'll be one more for lunch, Aggie.
5: Oh, Gooch, he can have his lunch in the kitchen with me.
1: Do you live in London, Joe?
6: No, I'm just passing through. Last night I was in Staines.
5: Yes, and he walked all the way here. Oh, Mother, I thought we could put the... Oh, hello. Barbara, this is Joe.
6: Hello, Barbara. Oh, what a pretty name.
5: Oh, well, thank you.
2: Did you really walk all the way from Staines?
5: No, I just came in here from the dining room.
2: I'm talking to Joe.
5: Oh, gosh. Fancy walking all that way.
6: I like to walk. I like to feel the earth under my feet and know that I'm part of it.
5: Oh, beautiful.
6: When I walk through the country, I see important things I'd never see any other way.
5: Like ants?
6: Yes, yes, like ants and birds and little animals and all the other really important things that matter.
5: Joe knows the names of all the birds and all the insects.
6: Not quite, Robin.
2: Barbara, who are you setting that extra place for at the kitchen table?
5: Myself. I think insects are fascinating, too.
6: You do?
2: Since when?
5: Oh, since always. I love all the little tiny creatures, and the birds, too.
4: But the other day, when I brought you one of my white mice, you jumped about...
5: Oh, Robin, dear, go upstairs and wash your hands.
4: That isn't fair. Just because I said you
5: didn't... Oh, go and wash your hands, Robin. It's almost time for lunch, dear.
4: All right. Then I'm going to have lunch in the kitchen with Joe.
5: Mrs. Lyon, your guests will be here in 5 minutes.
1: Oh, dear, and I haven't even combed my hair.
6: Don't worry. It looks beautiful as it is.
1: Well, thank you.
5: I haven't combed my hair either.
6: Yours looks beautiful, too.
2: And I haven't combed my hair.
6: Here, borrow my comb.
2: Thanks.
1: Oh, this is silly. Come on in the dining room and I'll set a place for you.
6: Where did the ladies go, Ben?
2: Back into the kitchen. You know, women, they still have more things to put on the dining room table.
6: Well, I don't know where they're going to put them. I'm surprised that table doesn't collapse with all that food on it. I've never seen anything supporting such a load.
2: You will now.
7: Hello, Ben. Oh, well, aren't you going to introduce me to your handsome friend?
2: Down, Florrie, down. Oh, Joe, this is Mrs. Florrie Wainwright.
7: How do you do?
6: Oh, this is my lucky day, Mrs. Wainwright. You're the third beautiful woman I've met.
7: Oh, you naughty, naughty man. You're just saying that to inflate my ego.
2: From where I'm standing, it's already inflated.
7: Ben, you should be ashamed of yourself, insulting a poor, defenseless widow like me.
6: Widow? You mean an attractive woman like you is single?
7: Oh, but only because I've been saving myself for the right man.
2: Did you have to save so much?
7: Oh, so you think it's funny too, do
6: yes,
7: you?
6: Yes, yes, I like to see two friends pulling each other's legs. Naturally, I know Ben couldn't possibly mean the things he said about you. You're too attractive a woman.
7: Oh, oh, now, come, young fellow. When a man pays a woman the compliments you've paid me, he usually has the wrong ideas.
6: Oh, but I assure you, I haven't any wrong ideas.
7: Oh, come now, you're not trying.
6: What a sense of humor you have.
7: Oh, thank you. It's nice to be paid so many compliments. Ben always tells me I look horrible.
2: Oh, that's not true, Florrie. I never say you look horrible.
7: Well, you never say I look pretty either.
2: That's because you're sort of in between. Pretty horrible.
8: Oh. Hey, Pop, I waited at the station for half an hour and he didn't turn up.
2: Good.
7: Oh, dear. Phoebe's going to be so disappointed.
6: What's wrong?
2: Well, we seem to be short of a celebrity. My wife engaged some crackpot poet to give a lecture.
7: Oh, but Hawthorne's not a crackpot.
2: What's the difference? The silly fathead isn't here, thank heavens.
6: Ben?
2: Yes?
6: I'm Hawthorne.
9: You, Joe?
6: Yes, Joe Hawthorne.
3: Pop, your mouth's open.
9: Well, shut my mouth.
1: Oh, this has been such a wonderful surprise.
0: Oh, and Joe, when Mrs. Wainwright comes down, will you give us a poem?
6: Oh, I'm afraid that would bore your father.
2: Of course it won't. You know, I didn't really mean what I said. I like poetry.
8: That isn't what you said this morning.
2: Richard, you've got some soot on your face. Go up and wash it.
8: I don't see any soot.
2: Well, take my word for it, son. Now, go up and wash.
8: Okay, Pop.

0: I washed it, Pop.
1: Well, what kept you?
0: I had to wait for the water to get hot.
2: Well, you've got a tide mark under your chin, so you can just go back and wash it again.
0: Okay, okay.
1: Ah, oh, that's quite a boy.
3: Joe, look what I found by the pond in the garden. A big frog.
4: Oh, Robin, take that thing outside.
3: But I just went outside and got it. Oh, it jumped out of my hands.
2: Robin, did you know that this was Hawthorne, the great poet?
3: Who, Joe?
1: That's right.
3: Well, what do you know, Joe?
5: Robin, come out from under that table.
3: Excuse me, Daddy, but I'm looking for my frog.
2: Well, stop worrying about that fat little creature with the pop eyes.
4: Mother, that's no way to talk about Daddy.
5: Thanks. There he goes. He hopped out through the window.
3: Who, Daddy?
4: Oh, no, the frog.
3: Oh, help me catch him, Joe. Oh, please help me catch him.
5: Don't worry. If I can't catch him, I'll find you another one. Come on.
3: Okay. Oh, don't be long, you two. The club members will be here any minute.
5: We'll be right back. Well, what we need around here is a nice padded cell. Come in.
6: Hello.
7: Oh, hello, Mr. Wimple.
8: Oh, Mrs. Ailey, I can't tell you how we're looking forward to this luncheon. Ever since I knew about our guest of honor, I've taken to writing poetry myself. Would you care to hear one of my endeavors?
7: Oh, we'd love to, Mrs. Wimple.
8: It's a domestic piece. I call it Ode to Crockery. When I wash the teacups, the teapot and the jug, my husband looks at me and says...
6: Blimey, what a mug.
8: Horace, you spoiled it.
6: Perhaps so, but that's still no excuse for dragging me out here to hear this man reading a lot of rubbish.
5: Well, I found Robin's frog. Oh, Wimple, I'd like you to meet Jo.
6: She knows I've got a lot of work to do. And she makes me come here to listen to some half-baked poet.
7: Mr. Wimple.
6: I mean it. Ask your friend here. What's your name again, chum?
5: Joe.
6: Well, I ask you, Joe. This geezer writes a couple of sloppy poems, and everybody's supposed to keel over and drop dead.
5: Wimple, this is Joe Hawthorne, the poet.
6: I said, oh, pardon me. Well, I keel over and drop dead.
8: Did you say this is Joe Hawthorne?
5: That's right.
8: Mrs. L, could I see you privately a moment? It's very urgent.
7: Well, of course, dear. Let's go in the kitchen.
5: What's eating your wife, Wimple?
6: I don't know. Probably what I just said to Joe.
0: Oh, hi, Pop.
5: Richard, I thought I told you to wash your ears.
0: I did wash them. It's just that they dry a funny color.
3: Oh, Ben, Mr. Wimple, can you come in the kitchen a minute? It's very important.
5: All right, all right. We'll be back in a minute, Joe.
7: Mrs. Wimple, are you positive he isn't Joe Hawthorne?
8: Of course I am. I went to a lecture in Manchester with my sister Alice, and she pointed the real Hawthorne out to me.
6: Well, that's nothing. Your sister Alice is so cockeyed, you can never tell who she's looking at.
8: That's not true. There's nothing wrong with her eyes.
6: Oh, no? Then why is it when she cries, the tears run down her back?
8: Horace, I refuse to start in your stupid arguments. We must get that fraud out of the house.
5: I can't believe he's a crook.
6: Neither can I.
8: I can't think why you're all standing up for the man. People who take money under false pretenses can go to jail for 5 years.
6: Well, in that case, the woman who gives you those beauty treatments should be locked up for life.
8: Oh, very well. If you want to make a joke out of it and let this man make a fool of you all, that's your affair. But don't forget that £20 is out of our club fund.
7: She's right. If that man isn't a real Hawthorne, you'll just have to ask him to go.
5: What, again?
7: Yes.
5: Oh, all right. Come on, Wimpy. Let's go out and talk to him.
8: Don't waste time talking. Get the police.
6: Wilhelmina, my love, I think I'll take you to the yard.
8: To get a policeman?
6: No, to shove your head in a dustbin. Oh! Come along, Mr. L.
5: I'm coming.
6: There he is, sitting between Barbara and Mrs. W.
5: Now, remember what Bibi said. We must be very tactful.
6: Oh, don't worry. I can be very subtle.
5: Then let's call him over and you talk to him. Oh, Joe.
9: Yes, Ben?
5: Can we see you a minute?
9: Oh, of course. You look upset. Is anything wrong?
5: Well...
6: No. Leave this to me, Mr. L. Look, Joe, if a man accepted £20 to give a lecture...
9: Yes?
6: Well, if this man wasn't really a lecturer, then he might get into a lot of trouble.
9: In other words, you think I'm not a lecturer, is that it?
5: Well, are you?
9: Since you put it that way, no. Oh, I guess I had a lot of nerve, didn't I?
5: Oh, I wouldn't say that.
10: I would.
5: Wimple.
3: Oh, Joe, come on out and see his girl.
9: All right, Robin. Excuse me, Ben. I'll see you at lunch.
5: Well, how do you like that?
8: Mr. L., have you told that imposter to leave yet?
5: I can't. He's out in the garden playing with Robin, and I don't want to tell him in front of the boy.
10: Here he comes now.
9: I say, Ben, that Robin's a fine lad.
5: Yes, he certainly is.
8: Young man, I want you to listen to me. The game is up, so would you please leave this house immediately?
9: But why? I've already told Mr. Lyon I'm not going to give a lecture.
8: Never mind about the lecture. We know you're a fraud.
0: Say, Mr. Hawthorne, my English teacher has just arrived. Remember, he's the one who said he used to go to school with you.
5: You better fly, Joe.
8: Now, you'll see I was telling the truth.
9: Hello, Lyon. Nice to see you again. Hi, Joe. Gessie. Old Gessie Maxwell. Well, well.
11: Well, it's great to see you again, you little son of a gun.
5: Just a minute, Mr. Maxwell. You know this man?
11: Know him? We went to school together. The boys used to tease Hawthorne about his poetry. I always knew he'd make a name for himself.
7: Then he really is Joe Hawthorne?
11: Who do you think he was, Joe Davis?
7: Mrs. Wimple said that he was...
8: I'm sorry, dear.
10: You and your cockeyed sister.
8: Goodbye, all.
5: Where are you going, Mrs. Wimple?
8: Into the back garden to drop dead.
10: Oh, no, no. Now, come, my love. I'm sure nobody would want you to drop dead in the back garden.
8: Wouldn't they?
10: Of course not. Go and drop dead in the front garden.
12: Aggie says lunch is ready.
7: Good. Joe, where would you like to give your lecture? In the dining room or in the living room?
9: Neither, Mrs. Lyon. You see, your husband has just convinced me that I shouldn't give any more lectures.
7: What?
9: Yes, every time I give one, I'm really taking money under false pretenses, as he so rightly said.
8: What nitwit said that?
9: Mr. Lyon.
7: What?
8: Oh, Bebe, this is terrible. 30 women coming to the house and no lecture. Ben, this is all your fault.
5: It is not. Can't you understand? He took what I told him the wrong way.
8: Well, see if you can take this the wrong way.
5: Florrie, put that down.
7: Florrie, you mustn't hit my husband with an umbrella.
8: Mustn't I?
7: No, take this frying pan.
10: Now, just a minute, lady. You've got Mr. L. all wrong. I was with him when he spoke to Hawthorne.
7: Then it's your fault. You should have stopped him.
8: Quite right. Bebe, make that 2 frying pans.

was Life with the Lions, with B.B. Daniels and Ben Lyon, with their children Barbara and Richard. Also in this recording were Horace Percival, Molly Weir, Doris Rogers, Hugh Morton, Richard Belair, Louis Stringer and Gwen Lewis. The script was by Bob Block, Ronnie Hambury and B.B. Daniels. The BBC Variety Orchestra was conducted by Paul Fennelly. Production by Tom Ronald.

0: Hello, good evening, and welcome again to Act Your Age, the show in which three comedy generations compete against each other in a contest to find out which is the funniest. First of all, let's meet the team we call the up-and-comers. Alongside this week's Captain Holly Walsh is a comedian who in 2009 wrote a book of 101 terrible timekeeping excuses, which sadly came out a year late because he left the original manuscript on the bus. It's Henry Packer, ladies and gentlemen. Henry, you're starting us off. Can you tell us, please, your favourite joke of all time?
1: A woman asks her husband, "If you win the lottery, will you still love me?" He replies, "Yes, but I'll miss you."
0: Good start, Henry. So, on to the team that represent the comedy establishment. We've dubbed them the current crop. Beside their captain, Lucy Porter, is a comedian who won a legion of fans when he played Archie the Inventor on Balamori, which means he has high hopes for Edinburgh shows selling out in 2024. It's Miles Jupp, ladies and gentlemen. Your favourite joke, what gets you laughing?
2: Well, I love Woody Allen. This is a Woody Allen joke. I don't think my parents like me. They put a live teddy bear in my crib.
0: And finally, representing comedy's elder statesman is the team we've affectionately titled the Old Guard. Next to their captain, Mr. Tom O'Connor, is an actor and comedian who was the original co-host of 3-2-1 alongside Ted Rogers until he had the ignominy of being replaced by Dusty Bin. It's Dougie Brown. Dougie, you're very welcome. Of course, tell us one of your favourite ever jokes.
3: My favourite joke is a news flash. The party of old age pensioners who are petitioning for free glasses for the aged today presented their petition to number 12 Downing Street.
0: Now on to our first round. Ladies and gentlemen, this is called Three Wishes, in which I turn into a genie momentarily and grant each team one wish to make the world a better place for their generation at least. Holly and Henry, you go first. What do you, as the up-and-comers, wish for?
4: Well, we thought long and hard about this because we wanted to use, you know, our wish constructively, a way that would really change the world. So we thought we could wish for an end to famine or war or poverty. But then we decided the world would be a much better place without
1: snooze buttons. The most ridiculous invention in the history of mankind. I mean, I'm at my best in the mornings. I'm creative, I'm focused, I'm on the ball. But I'm also asleep. Because of the snooze button. Now, the snooze button costs the UK over £3 billion a year in productivity. Now, that statistic isn't true. But if it was, you probably wouldn't believe it anyway. It's the only button which does the opposite of the machine that it's on. The alarm clock is it's the getting up machine. But we've put a not get up button on the getting up machine so you don't actually have to get up, even though you've bought a getting up machine, you've installed it, you've set it, because it's imperative that you get up. But luckily, you don't have to get up because there's not get up option we've installed on the getting up machine. The snooze button is like having an asthma inhaler, which has a button you press and a pack of fags pops out.
4: I don't understand a snooze button. Like, somebody decided that 7 minutes was the optimum time for snooze. Like, is that just in Britain? Does it work in other countries? Like, in Germany, do you press the button and then 3 seconds later it goes, end of snooze, get up! We have to get on with our day! Or like in Spain, you hit the snooze button and it doesn't wake you up till 5 o'clock in the evening.
1: I have to say, I think if we have to have a snooze button, I think 7 minutes is a good amount of time, because it gives me time to have sex and a 5 minute snooze.
5: See, I think for our generation, the snooze button is now redundant anyway, because we have children and there is no snooze button on a child. God knows, I wish there were. That is the one design. Well, it's one of the many design flaws. The other one is the bowel system, but we won't go there.
4: That's the poos button.
0: Let's try the current croppers then. Lucy and Miles, what would be your wish?
2: Well, I can't bear interaction. not like this. I mean, this is very lovely chatting with you. But I can't bear the fact that everything has become interactive now. People constantly want people's opinions about things. And there was a time when you would just be told stuff, and that was fine. Whereas now you're watching the news, and they tell you a news story, and then they go, "Tell us what you think." What do you mean, tell us? You're the news. what was so very wrong with the old system where you would tell us the news, we would sit here and nothing else would happen.
0: Can I just stop you on
2: that?
0: I
2: don't even think this.
0: Can I just, do you agree with Miles? I'd just like to ask, is that the kind of interaction that you don't like?
6: My fear is that eventually you'll turn on the news one day and they'll go, no time for the headlines today, it is just straight to what you think.
0: As the youngsters in the room representing the younger generation, do you feel the need to text, email or call so that you can comment on the news?
1: I don't watch the news, man.
0: OK, let's go to Tom and Dougie then. Your wish is my command. What can I do for you, gentlemen?
3: Well, the first thing, I don't like people who keep saying basically. It should ban basically.
7: And fantastic should be banned.
3: Fantastic, yes.
7: He shot me four times in the stomach. How do you feel? Fantastic.
3: Also, I do wish that, animals could talk. I love animals. Yeah. There's a lovely story of the shepherd with the talking sheepdog. And the shepherd said to the sheepdog, he said, I've got some sheep in the valley. Would you go and round them up and put them in the pen? And the dog went, all right. And he went away. He came back an hour later, and the dog went, I've done it. And the shepherd said, how many sheep were there? And the dog went, 40. And the shepherd said, that's strange. There were only 38 this morning. And the dog went, you said round them up.
6: Actually, I have a dog who he can talk, but he simply chooses not to.
0: Okay, thank you for all those wishes. So, in my opinion, the funniest generation in that round, because of the little routine about the asthma inhaler that delivers fags, which then became the poos button, but for the snooze button story originally, Holly and Henry, the up-and-comers, take the points. So on to the next round, where two of our opposing comedians go head-to-head against the clock. They have 90 seconds between them to talk about a classic comedy topic. Each time one of them earns what I judge to be a big enough laugh, the clock is stopped and their opponent takes over until they get a laugh, at which point it switches back again. When the time is up, the comedian who's taken the least time to get their laughs is the winner. Now, first up to enter the head-to-head zone, it's the current crop against the old guard, so that's Lucy versus Dougie. It's going to be Lucy to start, and the subject is going to be children. And remember, the idea is to get those laughs as quickly as possible. And your 90 seconds starts now.
5: I don't know where to start. Okay, having children is...
3: If you're going to have kids, it's a good place to know where to start.
5: It's amazing. Having children has really changed my mind about some things. Like, now I cannot understand how anyone can beat their children. Basically, I just don't know how they've got the energy, essentially.
3: This guy's been away from home for quite a while. He thought he'd call home. Little girl answered the phone. He said, hello, it's Daddy here. Could I speak to Mummy, please? Oh, not just now, Daddy. He said, why not? Well, she's with Uncle Bill, Daddy. He said, Uncle Bill, darling, who's Uncle Bill? You know Uncle Bill, Daddy. He comes and spends every weekend with Mummy while she was away working so very hard. Whereabouts are they, darling? Well, they're in the bedroom where they seem to spend most of the time. He said, darling, I want you to do Daddy a favour. Will you go and stand outside the bedroom door and say that Daddy's car's arrived on the drive and come back and tell me what happens? Went away, came back 5 minutes later. Hello, yes, I did exactly what you told me, Daddy. I said your car arrived. And guess what happened? Uncle Billy came dashing out of the bedroom door and he tripped to the top of the staircase through the window onto the pavement below. He's cut his head open. I think he's dead, Daddy. And where's Mummy? She came down, she jumped into the pool in the garden, and I think she's drowning, Daddy. He said, that teach, hang on a minute, swimming pool, is this Doncaster 7?
0: So the idea is, of course, to get the laughs as quickly as possible. The scores are in. Dougie was on 51 seconds. Lucy was on 39 seconds. Lucy gets the points.
5: Come on.
0: So time to get yourselves comfortable as we enter our anecdote round, Q&A. At the start, I ask our guests a single question and at the end decide who's answered with the funniest story. This week's question is, what was your worst experience when starting out in comedy? Let's begin with the current crop and Miles. Your worst experience when starting out in comedy would be what?
6: I did a gig in Edinburgh once, and it was on a Monday night, and there was one person in the audience. I was in a double act, right? So we outnumbered the audience, but we went for it because we were young and keen. Jupp and George, we were called. He's a policeman now, no longer funny. And we were going, it was actually going all right, but after about 5 minutes, the audience. he put his hand up and we said, you know, what is it, Joe? And he said, I'm really sorry to do this to you, but I have to go to the lavatory. So we had to wait for him to come back. I remember doing a gig in Leeds that felt quite sordid from the outset. There was about 15 people I was comping. I got to the microphone and this man in the audience just started hurling abuse at me. You know, it was like one person going nuts at a dinner party. I just about held it together, and afterwards I was in the dressing room just shaking, and the promoter came and he said, yeah, I'm sorry there weren't many people in tonight, Miles, but we can afford to pay you. We did really well on the drugs this weekend. It's just not always a classy business.
1: I have done a gig in front of 7 people, but one of them was Bill Oddie.
0: Okay, now let's turn to the up-and-comers. Henry, your worst experience as a newcomer?
1: I've died very badly on stage in Belfast, which is bad, but then what was worse was that someone in the audience filmed it on their phone and put it on YouTube. It was my first ever YouTube clip. And I remember looking at it, and it was almost worse that there were only 2 hits. One of who was me. So all I knew was that Bazdong24, who made a comment. He described me as an unfunny shiphead. No idea what that means to this day.
8: I once witnessed a really weird situation. I was comparing a tour with an Australian comedian some years ago, this was. In Sydney and Melbourne, it was probably a riot, but in Goose Green Labour Club, Wigan, on Friday night, he was fighting for his life, and he walked off himself and came back with a boomerang. Not a small one, a huge thing. And he said, if I throw this boomerang around the club, do you think it'll come back to me? And this one voice said, it will if it hits me. Jim Bowen tells a lovely story about doing a Barnsley working men's club Sunday lunch. But there's 5 guys in the front just staring at him, not a murmur, nothing. 25 minutes, and he thinks, they're probably Polish, they don't understand me. And when he finished his act, one of them followed him into the gents and said, Jim, best act we've ever had. You're brilliant, brilliant. He said, you weren't laughing. He said, we don't laugh. So we have a bet, you see. First one who laughs buys the drinks.
0: And finally, Dougie, the same question goes to you. What was your worst experience when you started out?
3: I remember once working a place just outside Doncaster called Thorn Democratic Club. And it had on the back of the door that the artist went on at 7:45, 8:30, 8:45, whatever. And at 7:45, there were like 7 people in the audience. And I said, I can't go on, I'm a comedian, I can't make 7 people laugh. And he said, don't worry about it, there's a coach coming in. And a coach did come in, and the 7 of them got on the coach and left.
0: Now, at the end of that round, I think I'm going to give the point to Miles. I think I'm going to do for the current crop because of the story about just getting one person a sympathy vote, and points to Miles and the current crop.
1: Well done.
0: All right, now it's time for our second pair of comedians to go against the clock in the head-to-head zone as Holly meets Tom. It's a contest then between the up-and-comers and the old guard. It's Holly to start. The subject is education. And your 90 seconds start now.
4: Tony Blair famously said, education, education, education, but that's his own fault for holding a press conference in a cave.
8: I used to be a teacher, I'm working now, but I used to teach the...
4: I did a history of art degree, and people always really patronisingly say to me, oh, what kind of job are you going to get with a history of art degree? And thanks to Kate Middleton, I can say, princess.
8: School nativity play, but they're using 5-year-old children, what they call the reception class, and the kids, because the mums and dads are there, the bottles have gone, they're all panicking. Mary and Joseph come on the stage, and Joseph bangs on the inn door and says, may we stay here for the night? And the innkeeper opens the door, and he sees his mum and dad, his head's gone, he can't remember his line, and he says, clear off, we're chocker.
4: One of the worst things about school, I hated it when they all made a shower together. It was horrible, because I'm not even sure that was even meant to be part of the geography curriculum.
8: Joseph said, but my wife is having a baby. And the innkeeper said, it's not my fault your wife is having a baby. And Joseph said, well, if you read your Bible, you'll find it's not my fault either.
0: Okay, we're just adding up the times here, seeing who gets the points. Holly was on 42 seconds, Tom on 48. Holly takes the points.
8: Yes.
0: Time now for our 60-second freestyle. This week's guests each have the microphone to themselves for 1 minute, during which they can do whatever they please, as long as it's funny. First up, it's the old guard, and it's Dougie. You got 1 minute, Dougie. Anything you like, away you go.
3: A guy went in Barnsley, went to the card shop, you know, and he said, excuse me, he said, do you sell bereavement cards? And the man said, yes. He said, would you exchange this get well soon? So a guy went to the doctor. The doctor examined him. He said, I'm not too sure, sir, whether you're suffering from dyslexia or arthritis. He said, what should I do? He said, go home, get the medical dictionary out, look up dyslexia. If you can find it, you've got arthritis. My favourite lovely story, though, this guy goes to the doctors and he said, I think my wife is going a little bit deaf. I don't want to embarrass her. How can I approach the problem? Doctor said, quite simple. Why don't you go home tonight, stand about 12 feet behind your wife, speak to her and see when she hears you. He said, what a good idea. So he went on that night and he stood about 12 feet behind his wife and he went, what's for dinner? And there was nothing. So he got a bit closer. He went, what's for dinner, darling? Nothing. So he got a bit closer. He went, what's for dinner, my dearest? Nothing. By now, he's practically stood on her shoulder. He said, what's for dinner? She turned around. She said, for the fourth time, roast chicken.
0: Thanks for that, Dougie. Now, it's the turn of the up-and-comers. That's Henry, then, next up to the microphone. Henry, your minute starts now.
1: Why does the toaster have a dial? How many degrees of toast are there? And who selects one? For me, with my toaster, as soon as I descend the bread into the mechanism, I become the most impatient man in the universe. My toaster never gets to finish its cycle. I'm pacing up and down my kitchen going, I'm too busy for toast. I can't wait for toast. I'm Henry Packer. I've been to Spain. I don't wait for toast. I've met Simon Mayo. I touched his hand. But I'm too busy for toast. The same with my kettle. The kettle, at the end of its cycle, goes like this, doesn't it? It goes, But as soon as I hear, I think to myself, I'm not going to wait around for, am I? I'm too busy for. I go in, I grab the kettle, I grab the tea, I run into the next room and I watch Big Brother live for 4 hours.
0: Okay, thank you, Henry. Finally representing the current crop, it's Miles. Miles, your time starts now.
9: I very rarely get asked to do anything cool. But once I was offered a job that I thought was going to be a cool job. The description my agent gave me, it was to be the voice for a computer game. And I thought that would be amazing. I would love to be the voice in a computer game.

0: not to be a cool computer game like Grand Theft Auto or EA Cricket. It turned out to be a computer game about fishing, aimed at children between the ages of 2 and 4. Anyway, I still thought, for me, that's cool, so I'll go and do it. So I went to this recording studio in Glasgow, and they gave me a list of phrases, and I went through all the different phrases, and a few months later, the game arrived at the flat I was living in Edinburgh with my brother at the time. And I was like, hey, I've got it. This is the game. I'm on this computer game. And I went through into our gaming suite, or box room, to play the computer game that I was on. Now, I really like computer games. However, I'm not very good at them, regardless, it would seem, of the age group that they were originally intended for. Now, I get very frustrated if I start trying to play a computer game and I can't do it. However, there is nothing more frustrating than attempting to play a computer game and failing when it's your own voice telling you what it is that you're doing wrong. I'm going, come on now, something needs to happen here. Something needs to happen. I'd hear my own voice going, player one, you have not yet caught any fish. I was going, I'm pressing one, nothing's happened. Player one, you have not caught, I'm pressing, nothing is happening. My brother came in, thought I was having some sort of schizophrenic breakdown.
1: Thank you, Miles. Very tough decision, but I think at the end of that round, I'm going to give the points for his shouty chicken routine to Dougie. It's the old guard taking the points on that one, Dougie. So now it's our final pairing going head-to-head against the clock. It's the up-and-comers versus the current crop, which means it's Henry versus Miles. It's Henry to start, and the subject is being English. And your time starts now.
2: To be English is to hate the French.
0: They do say that an Englishman's home is his castle. I'm not sure. Not sure that's entirely accurate. Only three of my homes are castles.
2: But secretly envy. Their clothes.
0: And one of those is in France.
2: Food, wine, easygoing attitude to sex, confidence, countryside, stylishness, sophistication, philosophy, literature, the fact they've got a Disney World and cheese.
0: So technically it's a chateau.
2: The English are so obsessed with the weather that the BBC has designed this incredible symbol. It's a cloud, there's a sun behind the cloud, and there's rain coming out of the cloud. All that symbol is saying is, tomorrow, there's going to be some weather.
1: The scores are in, ladies and gentlemen, and Henry took 44 seconds, Miles took 46. Henry takes the points on that. Yeah, all of which brings us to our final buzzer round. Be funny or else, I say a word, phrase or topic, and our comedians simply buzz in with a relevant joke or one-liner. And your first topic is suburbia. That's Tom.
3: There's a report from the police saying in the area at the moment there is a cross-eyed burglar. If you see him looking through your windows, warn the fellow next door.
4: I grew up in the lovely London suburb of Croydon. But the thing about Croydon that you may or may not know is that there's a massive immigration centre in Croydon. So if, like, asylum seekers come to this country, the first place they have to go if they want to stay in the country is Croydon. They say the government's doing nothing about immigration.
0: This isn't really a joke, it's an observation, but the new John Lewis At Home branch in Croydon, not good.
2: The suburbs are smouldering places, aren't they? Full of wife swapping and swinging. That's why Marvin Gaye wrote his famous song, Sexual Ealing.
5: My dad actually refused to commute, which is why he was sacked as a train driver.
3: Well, living next door to a fellow who had this dog, and the dog howled all night, and he says he was Mrs. I'm going to sort this out. So he went down and he bought the dog for 100 quid. He's put it in his back garden. He said, now see how he likes it next door.
0: IKEA Croydon. Not good.
1: Okay, right. Next, let's change the topic to birthdays. Who wants to have a go at birthdays? Tom.
3: I was thinking about the two little boys in the schoolyard, and one said, are you 6 or 4? The other said, I don't know. He said, do women worry you? He said, no. He said, you're 4.

0: I genuinely got the worst birthday present of my life this year. I got a £10 gift voucher for Lidl. which apparently makes me a 40% stakeholder in the company, so...
1: Could have been worse, could have been a £10 gift voucher for the John Lewis in Croydon.
2: The worry with birthday parties, of course, is no one turning up. I had a surprise birthday party when no one turned up. I just came home, opened the fridge, and noticed there were a surprising amount of sausage rolls.
3: Now, there's a guy who's 78 years old, and it's his birthday, and he thought it was a lovely day, and the doorbell went bing-bong, bing-bong, and he opened the door. There was a gorgeous girl there, and she had all the underwear on and a beautiful gown on, and she took the gown open like that, and she said, "I've brought you super sex." He said, "Can I have the soup?"
4: All right, that's enough of birthdays. Let's try Shakespeare, please. Our next topic is Shakespeare, and that's Henry.
2: Shakespeare plays always contain a lot of characters who sound like cheeses. The king always says, "Summon the nobleman. Bring me Gloucester, Leicester, Wensleydale, and Baby Bell." Hang on, am I organising a war or a fondue?
1: I got really excited. My agent phoned me up and said, "Oh, it's really good news. You're wanted by the RSC." Turns out it was Ready, Steady, Cook.
2: If you gave an infinite number of Shakespeares... an infinite number of typewriters, one of them would eventually type...
4: And our final topic is people watching. Dougie goes...
3: Yeah, people watching. This lady was in the bar one day and she's watching everybody moving. There's a guy sat at the bar and he kept checking his watch. So she couldn't stop herself. She went over, she said, "Excuse me, sir, you keep checking your watch. Have you been stood up? Somebody let you down?" And he said, no, dear. He said, "This is a very special watch." She said, "How do you mean?" He said, "Well, it tells me special things." So the lady said, "Well, like what?" He said, "Well, for instance, I can tell you, you are not wearing any underwear." And she said, "I'm sorry, sir, I am wearing underwear." He said, "Oh, it's an hour fast. Can I buy you a drink?"
0: This is a genuine conversation that I overheard the other day. This woman said, "He's handsome." And the woman sitting next to her said, "Oh, you wouldn't have thought that by looking at him."
1: I heard the most middle-class thing I've ever heard the other day. I live near the Royal Homeopathic Hospital, and there is a man on the steps, and he just called out, "Lysander, come back, you haven't taken your arnica."
3: People ask for strange things in chemists. This lady went in, and she said to the chemist, "I need to purchase some cyanide to poison my husband." And the chemist said, "I can't let you have cyanide. You'll get into dreadful trouble, and so will I." And she went into her purse, and she took out a photograph of her husband in bed with the chemist's wife. And the chemist looked at the photograph. He said, "Why didn't you say you had a prescription?"
4: That attractive sound means it's the end of the show, ladies and gentlemen, and the time has come for me to name the winner for this week and to declare the golden age of comedy. And I think it is quite clear for the quality and sheer quantity of their material, but mainly for extraordinary buzzer discipline, this week's winners, the old guard, Tom and Dougie, take it. So the old guard are, for this week at least, the golden age of comedy. All that remains is for me to thank all of our guests, Holly and Henry, Lucy and Miles, Tom and Dougie. Join us next time when three more teams of comedians will be told to act your age. Thanks for listening. Goodbye. Acturage was presented by me, Simon Mayo. The guests were Holly Walsh and Henry Packer, Lucy Porter and Miles Jupp, Tom O'Connor and Dougie Brown. Acturage was devised and produced by Ashley Blaker and Bill Matthews.
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4: 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Do you think I might try a piece? 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

0: room without bath, the 16th, 17th, and 18th. Yes, Annie, if you'd be so good as to confirm by letter. Thank you so much. Goodbye.
1: Have you made up the bill for room 12, Basil?
0: No, I haven't yet, no.
1: Well, they're in a hurry. Polly says they didn't get their alarm call. And Basil, please get that picture up. It's been there for a week.
0: It's been there since Monday, Sybil. Tuesday, Wednesday, Thursday. Good morning. Friday, Manuel, there is too much butter on those trays. There is too much butter on those trays.
2: No, no, no, senor. What? Not on those trays. No, sir. Uno, dos, tres.
0: No. I'm mucho burro ali.
2: ¿Qué?
0: I'm mucho burro ali.
2: Ah, mantequilla.
0: What?
2: Okay. Mantequilla. Burro is e-o. Burro. Burro.
0: Manuel, por favor, momento.
3: Si.
0: Nothing, dear. I'm just dealing with it.
2: You speak good, how you say?
1: English.
0: Mantequilla. Solamente dos.
2: Dos.
1: Well, don't look at me. You're the one who's supposed to be able to speak here.
0: Two pieces. Two each. Arriba, arriba!
1: Well, I don't know why you wanted to hire him, Basil.
0: Because he's cheap and keen to learn, dear, and in this day and age...
1: But why did you say you could speak the language?
0: I learned classical Spanish, not the strange dialect he seems to have picked up.
1: Be quicker. You're going to train a monkey. Morning, Miss Gatsby. Morning, Miss Tibbs.
0: Good morning. Good morning.
1: Basil.
0: Yes, dear?
1: Are you going to hang the picture?
0: Yes, I am, dear. Yes, yes. Well, when I've...
1: Well, why didn't you do it now?
0: Well, I'm doing this, dear. I'm doing the menu.
1: Well, you've got all morning to do the menu. Why don't you hang the picture now? Well?
0: Yes, all right. I won't do the menu. I don't think you realise how long it takes to do the menu. But no, it doesn't matter. I'll hang the picture now. And if the menus are late for lunch, it doesn't matter. The guests can all come and look at the picture until they are ready, right?
1: Lower. Lower. Up a bit.
0: There. Thank you, dear. Thank you so much. I don't know where I'd be without you. Land of the living, probably. Yes?
4: Could we have our bill, please?
0: Well, can you wait a minute?
4: Well, I'm afraid we're a bit late for our train. We didn't get our alarm call.
0: Right! I was on a train, you know. We do have staff problems. I'm so sorry it's not all done by magic.
1: Basil, are you doing the menu?
0: No, I'm not doing the menu, dear. I'm doing the bill for these charming people who are in a hurry.
4: I'm sorry to cause all this trouble, but the reason we're late is we didn't get our alarm call.
1: Oh, dear, I am sorry. Basil, where didn't they get their alarm call?
0: Because I forgot. I am so sorry I'm not perfect. There you are. There's the bill. Perhaps you'd pay my wife. I have to put the picture up. There aren't any dustbins to be cleaned out.
5: Those papers!
1: Thank you. Don't forget the picture, Basil.
0: I won't, dear. Leave it to me.
1: I'm going out now. I expect it to be up when I come back.
0: Drive carefully, dear. Morning, Major.
6: Morning, Voldy.
0: I do apologise for the tardiness of the arrival of your newspaper this morning, Major. I will speak to them again, see if something can be done.
6: Ah, more strikes. Dustman, post office.
0: Oh, it makes me want to cry, doesn't it? Oh. What's happened to the old ideal of doing something for your fellow man? Of service? I mean, today, people just...
6: Yes, I'm coming. Wait a moment.
0: They treat you like dirt, you know. Of course, it's pure ignorance. With a class of guests...
6: Ah, Dolly Vera made 100.
7: Did he?
6: Yeah.
7: Did he really?
0: Good for him. Good old Dolly. Well. Thank you, Polly.
8: We're only staying till Sunday.
0: Right, thank you.
9: And Mr. Faulty, he take coffee and piece of toast into office... and sit down for rest.
0: Oh, I thought you were going out, dear.
1: What's this?
0: I decided, Sybil, to advertise...
1: How much did it cost?
0: Oh, I had 15.
1: 40.
0: 40.
1: I have told you where we advertise.
0: Sybil, I know the hotel business.
1: No, you don't, Basil.
0: Sybil, we've got to try and attract a better class of person.
1: Why?
0: Well, we're losing tone.
1: You're making money.
0: Yes, yes.
1: Just?
0: Yes, but now we can try and build up a higher class of clientele. Turn away some of that riffraff.
1: So long as they pay their bills, Basil.
0: It's not all that matters to you, Sybil. Money.
1: This advertisement is a waste of £40.
0: One moment, please. Well?
1: Well?
0: My dear woman?
3: Sir Richard and Lady Morris arriving this evening for two nights. You see, they saw our advertisement in Country Life.
1: I wish they were staying a week.
3: Well, so do I.
1: Might pay for the ad, then.
3: Sir, well, look, if we can attract this class of customer, I mean, the sky's the limit.
1: Basil, 22 rooms is the limit.
3: Have you seen the people in room 6? They've never even sat on chairs before. They're the commonest, vulgarest, most... Hello. Got a room? I beg your pardon? Got a room for tonight, mate? I shall have to see, sir. A single?
5: Yeah. No, make it a double. I feel lucky today. Hello.
7: Good morning.
5: Only joking.
3: No, we haven't.
5: What?
3: We haven't any rooms. Good day.
1: Number 7 is free, Basil.
3: What? No, Mr. Tone is in number 7, dear.
1: No, he left while you were putting the picture up, Basil. You have luggage, sir?
5: Just one case. In the car. The white sports.
1: Fill this in, would you, sir?
3: If you can.
1: I hope you enjoy your stay, Mr. Brown.
3: Manuel, would you fetch this gentleman's case from the car outside, take to room 7?
2: He's not easy for me.
3: What?
2: He's not easy for me, entender.
3: It's not easy for you to understand. Manuel, we're training him. He's from Barcelona. In Spain. Obtener la valisa.
2: Okay.
3: La valisa en el auto bianco sportif y a la sala 7, por favor. Pronto?
2: He's impossible.
3: What?
2: He's impossible.
3: Oh, he's perfectly simple!
10: Manuel, si va, si busca mi equipaje que este en el automóvil blanco y lo trae a la sala número 7.
2: Señor, habla español.
10: Oh, solo un poco, lo siento. No. Pero he olvidado mucho.
2: No, señor, habla muy bien, muy, muy bien, formidable.
10: Oh, gracias, gracias.
2: Lo voy a coger ahora.
3: Well, if there's anything else, I'm sure Manuel will be able to tell you. As you seem to get on so well together.
5: Key!
9: I take Mr. Johnston to his room and Señor Fawlty sit down again.
3: Hello, dear. Just doing the picture.
1: Don't forget the menu.
3: I beg your pardon?
1: Don't forget the menu.
3: Well, I thought you said you want... Right, I'll do the menu.
1: You could have had them both done by now if you hadn't spent the whole morning skulking in there listening to that racket.
3: The racket? That's Brahms! Brahms' third racket! Morning. At 2 bars.
11: Order?
3: Yeah. What's a grail frit?
11: Grapefruit.
3: Oh. And crane pot rouge?
11: A Portuguese tomato soup.
3: I'll have the grail frit. Now, balm carousel. Lamb?
11: Casserole.
3: Oh, sounds good. Does it come with a smile?
11: Comes with sprouts or carrots.
3: Oh, the smile's extra, is it?
11: You'll get one if you eat up all your sprouts.
3: Waiter! I beg your pardon? Oh, hello. Can I have some wine, please? The waiter is busy, sir, but I will bring you the carte de vin when I have finished attending to this gentleman.
5: Oh, fine. No hurry.
3: Oh, good. How nice. How very sweet. I trust the beer is to your satisfaction, sir?
12: Yeah. Fine.
3: Ah, good. May I wish you bon appétit?
12: Thank you.
3: Manuel?
2: Senor.
3: Would you fetch the wine list, please?
2: Si, senor.
3: The wine list.
2: Si?
3: The what?
2: Vino.
3: Senor.
2: No.
3: The list. There, the list.
11: The list there. The red bus. Look there. There.
5: Have you got half a bottle of the Beaujolais?
3: Yes.
5: Oh, fine.
11: Sir?
1: sorry about that.
3: No, I like a bit of cabaret. You left your sketch.
1: Oh, sorry.
3: Nice, very good. Do you sell any?
1: Enough to keep me in waitressing.
3: Ah. One half bottle of Belgian ale. Simon!
1: Someone at reception, dear.
7: Yes, well, yes.
3: Well, I was wondering if you could offer me accommodation for a few nights.
7: Well, have you booked?
3: I'm sorry.
7: Have you booked?
3: Oh, no.
7: Oh, dear.
3: Why, are you full?
7: No, no, we're not full. Of course we're not full.
3: Well, I'd like
7: one to... One moment, please. Yes?
3: Single room.
7: Your name, please. Could I have your name?
3: Melbourne.
7: 1 second, please. Hello? Ah, yes, Mr. O'Reilly. Well, it's perfectly simple. When I asked you to build me a wall, I was rather hoping that instead of just dumping the bricks in a pile, you might have found time to cement them together, you know, one on top of the other in the traditional fashion. Could you fill it in, please? Oh, splendid. Ah, yes, yes, yes. But when, Mr. O'Reilly?
3: There.
7: Yes, but when? Yes. Ah, the flu. Yes. Both names, please. Yes, I should have guessed, Mr. O'Reilly, out of the potato famine, I suppose.
3: Yeah, I beg your pardon.
7: Would you put both your names, please? Well, will you give me a date?
3: Yeah, I only use one.
7: You don't have a first name.
3: You know, I'm Lord Melby, so I simply sign Melby.
7: Go away. And so we're sorry to I do apologize. Please do accept my conditions. Now, is there something, anything that I can do for you? Anything?
3: Yes, well, I have filled this in.
7: Oh, please don't bother with that. Now, a room, a special room, a single, a double, a suite? Well, we don't have any suites, but we have some beautiful doubles.
3: Oh, no, just a single.
7: Just a single, absolutely. How very wise, if I may say so, Your Honor.
3: Yeah, with a bath.
7: Oh, naturally. Naturellement.
3: I shall be staying for one or two nights.
7: Oh, please. Manuel! Well, it's rather grey today, isn't it?
3: Oh, yes, it is rather.
7: Yes, of course, usually down here it's quite beautiful, but today is a real old rotter. Manuel! Still, he's good for the wheat.
3: Oh, yes, I suppose so.
7: Oh, yes, I hear it's coming on wonderfully at the moment. Oh, thank God. Oh, I love the wheat. Oh, there's no sight like a field of wheat waving in the... Manuel! Well, how are you? I mean, if it's not a personal question... Well, it is a personal... But Lord Melbury, let me get your cases for
3: you. Oh, yes, thank you very much. They're just outside.
7: Thank you so much. May I introduce my wife?
3: Yes, we have, Miss.
7: Ah, my wife. May I introduce his lordship?
1: Thank you, Basil. We've sorted it out now.
7: Splendid.
3: And could I deposit this case with you? It's just a few valuables.
7: Valuables? Of course. Please, let me take it now. I'll have it put in the safe straight away. Sybil, would you put this in the safe, please?
1: I'm just off to the kitchens, Basil.
7: Yes, well, if you're too busy.
1: Nice to meet you, Lord Melbury. Hope you enjoy your stay.
3: Thank you, sir.
7: I'll do it then I'll do the picture. I'll put this away in 1 moment, Your Lord. Manuel... would you take these cases to room 21?
12: Okay.
7: Take to room 21.
12: No entender.
7: Prende las casas. No, it doesn't matter. Order it. Right, thank you, Manuel. Oh, hang on then. Wait. In there. Don't wait in there. Don't be a waiter in there. I do apologise, Your Lordship. I'm afraid he's only just joined us. Be quicker to train a monkey. do please follow me. I mean, if you're ready, there's no hurry.
3: Oh, yes, no, fine.
7: Excuse me, I'm sorry to bother you. Would you mind moving to that table? Could I ask you please to move to that table over there? I'm so sorry to trouble you.
13: Thank you so much.
7: This is Lord Melbury's table, you see.
13: What?
7: Lord Melbury, when he stays with us, he always sits at this table.
13: Why did they put us here, then?
7: An oversight on my wife's part. I'm so sorry. He's only just arrived, you see. Would you mind, Polly? Would you help these people? Come on.
13: Thank you.
7: Ah,
12: Lord Melbury, do please come this way, Your Lordship.
7: I have your table over here by the window, as usual. Just here. Thank you.
12: Thank you. Thank you very much. Yes. Oh,
14: my God. Oh, my God. I just killed you.
7: I killed him with your meals.
12: Thank you so much.
7: Thank you. Lord Melbury, I really must apologize.
12: Oh, no, please think nothing of it.
7: Oh, but it was...
12: No. Smallest of accidents could have occurred anywhere.
7: Yes, but I mean... If
12: you... No, I've forgotten all about it.
7: Well, that's most of it. You're really... Your Lordship, would you allow me to offer you dinner here tonight as our guest?
12: Oh, that's extremely kind of you. Unfortunately, I have an engagement tonight.
7: Oh actually...
12: Yes. There is one thing.
7: Oh, good.
12: I was wondering, can you cash me a small check? I'm playing golf this afternoon.
7: Oh, delighted.
12: I'd rather not go into the tower.
7: Absolutely. I mean, how much? If it's not a rude question.
12: Could you manage 50... Oh, 100?
7: Oh! Absolutely. Oh, yes. I mean, will 100 be enough? I mean, 150? 200? 160? Or...
12: Now, let's see. It's dinner tonight. Few tips. Oh, and it's the weekend, isn't it? Would 200 be all right?
7: Oh! Oh, please! Oh, tremendous! Oh, I'm so happy! I'll send someone down to the town straight away and have it for you here when you get back.
12: Yes, well, that'll be splendid.
7: Well, oh, thank you. Thank you a lot.
12: Thank you so much.
7: No, not at all. I mean, my privilege. Oh. Really, I mean... Sure. Oh. What? Hello, dear.
1: What are you doing?
7: I'm kissing you, dear.
1: Well, don't.
7: I thought it might be nice. I
1: heard about lunch.
7: What? Oh, that. Oh, think nothing of it.
1: What?
7: It was the smallest of accidents. Could have happened anywhere.
1: Anywhere? First you move that nice family in the middle of their meal, and then you attack Lord Melbury with a chair.
7: Look, Sybil, I've had a word with Lord Melbury about it. He was quite charming. Oh, it's delightful to have people like that staying here. Sheer class. Golf. Bar, there's engagements, a couple of hundred horses.
1: Well, I've never seen such tatty case.
7: Of course you haven't. It's only a true upper class that would have tat like that. It's the whole point. Oh, you don't know what I'm talking about.
1: No, I don't, but don't ever move guests in the middle of a meal again. And get that picture up.
7: So, right. would you do me a favour? When you're down in the town this afternoon, would you just pop... Just between ourselves, don't mention it quite. Pop into the bank and just... could somebody answer that, please? Hello? Is there nobody who can answer that? There must be someone. Not you. That's my holiday. Do it then. Hello, 40 Towers.
1: Hello, 40 Towers. Hello, Brenda. Basil, it's 6 o'clock.
7: What? Ah, Polly. Did you cash it?
15: Yes. Mr. Fawlty.
7: Good, good.
15: Could I have a word with you?
7: What?
15: Could I speak to you in the office for just a minute?
7: Polly.
15: It's very important.
7: Later.
1: That's all.
7: Yes, I'm just going, dear. Thank you. Thank you so much, Polly.
1: Don't you move to that door?
7: Ah, good evening, Major.
16: Evening, Fawlty.
7: The usual?
16: Why not indeed, yes. Why not? I've just been watching one of those nature films on television.
7: Oh, yes?
16: Did you know the female gibbon gestates for 7 months?
7: 7 months?
16: Yeah.
7: Well, I never... There you are, Major. Seven. Oh, my word. Ah, good evening, Mr. Waring.
17: A gin and orange, a lemon squash, and a scotch and water, please.
7: Certainly. Oh.
17: Is there any part of the room you would like us to keep away from?
7: Oh.
17: We'll be over there, then.
7: Seven.
17: Well,
7: Evening, Fawlty. Ah, good evening, Lord Melbury.
17: Anywhere.
7: Yes, anywhere. Anywhere. Lord Melbury, may I offer you a little aperitif as our guest?
12: Oh, that's very kind of you. Dry sherry, if you please.
7: What else? Ah, such... Oh, I don't know what.
16: Je ne sais quoi.
7: Exactly. Ah, there you are, Sybil.
1: Good evening, Major.
16: Good evening, Mrs. Fawlty.
7: There you are, Your Lordship.
12: Oh, thank you very much.
7: I see my little collection of coins tickles your interest.
12: What?
3: Yes. Old British Empire, of course.
7: Yes.
3: Used to be quite a hobby of mine, a little investment too.
12: Yeah, quite. Talking about, did you manage...
8: Oh, yes. There you are, your lordship.
12: Oh, thank you. Mm, oh, yes, you know, these sorts of things, their values soared this last couple of years.
8: Have they?
12: Oh, yes, now you take my advice. You get them revalued and insure them for the full amount.
3: Yes, I will.
12: You can't take any risks nowadays, I'm afraid.
3: No.
12: Well, I must be off.
3: Well, thank you very much, your lordship. Basil. Yes, I'm just talking to Lord Melville, yeah?
17: Gin and orange, a lemon squash, and a squash. And
3: I do apologize. I was just talking
12: to I was thinking. You see, I am having dinner tonight with the Duke of Buckley. Do you know him?
3: Not personally, no.
12: Oh. Well, he's a great expert, you know, Sotheby's and all that.
3: You see,
12: well, now, if you liked, I could take them with me, ask him to have a quick look at them, and find their current value.
3: Would you?
12: Yes, certainly, yes. Now, I'll be off in a few moments.
3: I mean, that's really silly.
1: Basil!
3: I'm talking to Lord Newbury!
17: An orange, a lemon squash, and a scotch and water.
3: All right.
15: Oh, Mr. Fawlty,
3: did you... Was that Lord Melbury? Has he gone?
15: I rang. Mr. Fawlty, I must speak with you.
3: What? Can't you see I'm busy?
15: Please, it's very important. Can we talk in there?
3: I can't.
15: Basil. It's very important.
3: I'm just dealing with something important out here, Sybil. Thank you. Yes, all right. Yes.
15: About Lord Melbury?
3: Yes.
15: He's not Lord Melbury. He's a confidence trickster.
3: I beg your pardon?
15: Mr. Brown told me.
3: Ah.
15: Mr. Brown's from the CID. They've been watching Melbury because he's pulling some big con trick in the town. They're going to arrest him as soon as he leaves here so as not to cause you embarrassment. But he asked me to tell you so that you wouldn't...
3: Oh, how nice of you.
15: Oh, please, Mr.
3: Brown. Oh, I don't know what other tales Mr. Brown at MI5 has been impressing you with.
15: He's a con man.
3: Oh, yes, of course. It stands out a mile, doesn't it? He's so common. Unlike that cockney git whose ulterior motives will soon no doubt become apparent to you, poor, innocent, misguided child that you are.
15: Basil, what's going on?
3: Nothing, my dear, nothing at all.
15: Mrs. Fawlty.
3: Now, look.
15: Yes, Polly.
3: I don't know what
15: she's... Mr. Brown is from the CID. He showed me identification. They're watching Melbury. He's a confidence trickster.
1: I see.
3: What do you mean, you see?
15: Let's have a look at these valuables.
3: What are you doing, Sybil? Sybil, I forbid you to open that safe. Sybil, I forbid you to take that case out. Sybil, do not open that case. I forbid it. I have forbidden you. I never thought I would live to see the day. When a peer of the realm trusts to us a case of valuables in trust.
9: Mr. Fawlty, he look into case and find is full of bricks.
15: I'll call the police. They're already here. Mr. Brown's outside. Someone at reception, Basil.
3: All right. Good evening.
18: I believe you were expecting us.
3: No, I was expecting somebody else.
18: Sir Richard and Lady Morris.
3: Yes, them as well.
18: I'm sorry?
3: How do you know?
18: What?
3: Oh, you were Sir Richard and Lady... Ah, I do beg your pardon. I was just... would you mind filling this out, please?
18: Oh.
3: We've given you room... Aha.
12: Ah, Fawlty.
3: Mr. Fawlty to you, Lord Melbury.
12: I beg your pardon?
3: Oh, nothing, please. Forget all about it.
12: Ah, well, here's the cheque for £200.
3: Ah, thank you so much. And now, about my priceless collection of coins.
12: Oh, yes, do you still...
3: Do I still want you to take them to be valued by the Duke of Buckley, my lord?
12: Oh, yes.
3: No, I don't. Because we just heard that the Duke of Buckley is dead. Yes, got his head knocked off by Goffball. Tragic. Well, how are you, Lord Melbury? How are you, then? All right, mate. How's me old mucker? Any valuables to deposit, Sir Richard? Any bricks?
12: Oh.
3: Or... I do apologize. You bastard! Room 12 for the view overlooking the park. I'm sure you'll like it. We'll have your bags brought up. Oh, and may I introduce your wife? Hello, Lord Melbury. Bastard!
9: Lord Melbury, he running in and out of hall with Mr. Brown and other policemen chasing. And they wrestle to floor.
3: Do
7: do you please excuse me one moment?
9: And Mr. Fawlty, he go over to Lord Melbury and kick him in stomach. Oh, he very upset. And Lord Morris, he very upset too.
15: Morris is in there.
7: What are you doing?
18: We're leaving.
7: Oh, don't. Please stay. You'll like it here.
18: I've never been in such a place in my life.
11: You snobs! You stupid, snugger, toffee-nosed, half-witted, upper-class piles of...
5: Sorry, Mr. Fawlty.
7: Well, I better put the picture up. Thank you, Polly, for the... Well done, Manuel.
5: Okay.
7: Oh, olay.
5: Sorry about that, Mr. Fawlty. Can I buy you a drink?
7: No, I better put this up, I suppose.
19: Basil?
20: A gin and orange. Lemon squash. And a scotch and water. Hey, right!

0: hope you're not hungry, dear Henry, I've just burnt the roast and I've ruined the spuds.
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0: 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Henry, I've got me secret supply.
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4: Alison and Maud by Sue Lynn, with Denise Coffey, Miriam Margolese, and Joss Ackland. Episode 2, Lame Ducks.
5: Right, I'm off now. Are you sure you can cope? Cope? Me? I ran a 3,000-acre farm and a workforce of 18. This is not Watumbo, Maud. It's Norwich. Now, do try and get into the Flemings' room and give it a jolly good clean. They never go out, do they?
6: They went back up to their room after breakfast and they're still there.
5: I don't know. I just don't understand some people. It's beautiful weather. They've got 21 redundant churches at their disposal and they lurk in their room all day.
6: I think they're having a dirty weekend.
5: Oh, really, Maud? How unsavoury.
6: Didn't you ever have a dirty weekend with Gerald? In the early days?
5: Certainly not. We did go to a course on Gregorian chant once in Ely, and we shared a twin-bedded room, but there was absolutely nothing sordid about it.
6: Not even a kiss?
5: Well, he may have kissed me goodnight, but I really can't remember.
6: With tongues? In your bed or his?
5: Oh, for goodness sake, shut up, Maud. I'm leaving you in charge and I don't want any cock-ups. Oh, sorry. Now, try to get the Flemings out of their room for long enough to make the beds and clean their bathroom. Oh, and make sure Daddy has a bath.
6: Yeah, absolutely, no worries.
5: If I come back and find you've got yourself into some kind of silly mess, there will be hell to pay.
6: Alison, what's that peculiar jacket?
5: What do you mean peculiar? This is my new Fields jacket. It's got 17 different pockets.
6: Yeah, I can see it has.
5: Now, if there are any problems, ring me on my mobile.
6: Won't it disturb the birds?
5: Won't ring out loud. I've got it set to vibrate.
6: Oh.
5: So I'll just feel a gentle throbbing in my hip pocket.
6: If you really get lucky.
5: Oh, for goodness sake. I'm going.
6: All right. Have a lovely time. Hope you see your filler up.
5: Red-necked phalarope.
6: Yes, that's it.
5: They spotted one in Colchester, so I'm hoping it's heading north.
6: Splendid.
5: Bye.
6: Bye, dear.
5: Bye. I brought you your 11s, Daddy.
7: I've lost my damn thesaurus.
6: Well, when did you last have it?
7: In the bathroom, I think.
6: Oh, all right, I'll have a look.
8: No, not in here. I'll try the bedroom.
7: I'm stuck with 23 across. Commoner's presiding officer, 7 letters. I thought it was leader of the house, garden gnome. The one who ran off with the woman who looks like a mermaid.
8: It's not in the bathroom or the bedroom.
7: Commoner's presiding officer, what? 7 letters.
8: Speaker.
7: Ah, yes. I do miss her terribly, you know, the lady with the lovely legs and masterful manner. You know, the one used to be a showgirl.
8: Yeah, I know. Betty Boothroyd. Look, there's your thesaurus under the teapot.
7: Good Lord, so it is. Oh, dear. It's been a terrible ring on the cover. Don't tell Alison.
8: With your thesaurus, and you can ring it if you want to.
7: Yeah, by Jove, you're right. Now, what about 22 across? Nocturnal waterfowl, 5-4-4 letters. There'll be something duck.
8: Oh, Lord, who's that? Someone at the front door, Daddy. I'll be back in a minute.
9: Good morning.
10: Oh, good morning. I'm looking for a room for a couple of nights, and I saw your sign, vacancies.
9: A double?
10: No, I'm on my own, I'm afraid.
9: Oh, I don't know. I'm not supposed to let the double room out to singles until after lunch.
10: Oh dear. I don't mind paying a bit extra, if you like. A single supplement, you know.
9: Oh, okay. Come in then. We're in business.
10: Oh, right. Oh, thank you so much.
9: Are you a vicar, or is that fancy dress?
10: Oh, my dog collar. Oh, no, it's for real. I have been to theological college, Lampeter.
9: Where is Lampeter, exactly? I always get it mixed up with Petersfield.
10: Oh, a lot of places have got a Peter in them, haven't they? Lampeter's in Wales, Carmarthen.
9: Wales, how lovely. Yeah, we used to go to Harlech in the summer. Donuts in the dunes, you know. And where are you vicar of?
10: Of?
9: You know, Vicar of Bray, Vicar of Wakefield, Vicar of Dibley.
10: Oh, I haven't got a parish anymore.
9: Ah, you're all retired?
10: Yes. Yes, I retired early for health reasons.
9: I didn't realise vicars retired. I thought they just kept on and on until they dropped, like a Pope.
10: Oh, no, one mustn't hang around too long, queering the pitch for the younger generation. The church needs new blood. I handed my parish over to a lovely girl called Catherine.
9: But you're allowed to go on wearing the dog collar, are you?
10: Oh, yes. I hope I die wearing it.
9: Myself. St. Peter would certainly let you in without a moment's hesitation, wouldn't he? Well, I suppose getting into heaven's a bit like trying to talk your way into a nightclub.
10: Oh, goodness. Perhaps you're right. I've never been anywhere near a nightclub.
9: Well, mustn't stand here gaffing all day. I'll show you your room.
10: Just
9: follow me. It's called Blue Tips. My sister's an ornithologist.
10: Oh, charming.
9: Yes. Oh, just watch your head.
11: Excuse me.
12: Yes?
11: I'm sorry to disturb you, but is that a scorp? That bird over there.
12: Oh, no, that's a pochard.
11: Oh.
12: You can see the chestnut red head and the vermiculated light grey back and flanks, plus the black breast and the upper and under tail coverts. That's the easy way to distinguish the male pochard from other British diving ducks.
11: Oh, goodness, you are well informed. I'm not really a waterfowl specialist. I've only recently moved back to East Anglia from London.
12: The scorp's got a black head, you say.
11: Ah.
12: Anyway, you wouldn't see a scorp hereabouts at this time of year.
11: No?
12: It's a passage migrant.
11: Mm-hmm.
12: It breeds mainly in Iceland and Faroes, Northern Europe, Northern Siberia.
11: I see. Mm. How fascinating.
12: Mm.
11: Migration is such a mysterious phenomenon, isn't it?
12: Well, sounds as if you're a bit of a migrant yourself.
11: I beg your pardon?
12: Didn't you say you'd recently moved back to East Anglia?
11: Yes. My father's got a house in Norwich and he's getting on a bit, you know, so I decided to come back and look after him. We run a guest house, as a matter of fact.
12: Oh, do you? Ooh. Oh, that might be of interest, actually. I was thinking of moving on to Norwich for the next 3 days. I'm staying in a farmhouse near Gritlingham, but I'm allergic to cats and the parish church is over-restored.
11: Oh, dear. The Victorians have got a lot to answer for. I've never been able to warm to their stained glass windows.
12: I don't think much of my packed lunch either. Look at this. Oh, look. Look at that. Processed cheese. Oh, that's awful. Go on, have one. You won't believe it.
11: No, thank you, really.
12: Oh, that plastic. That I hate and abhor plastic. Future generations are going to be up to their necks in plastic and they'll not thank us for it.
11: I know, it's awful.
12: Anyway, I thought I might spend a couple of days in Norwich. My other passion's church brasses, you see.
11: Yes.
12: I've got 283 brass rubbings at home. There isn't a brass in East Anglia I haven't rubbed. Have you ever done any rubbings?
11: No, I can't say I have. I do watercolours a little when I'm on holiday.
12: Oh, yes, now you're talking. I'm passionate about landscape, too. Have you ever been bird-watching abroad?
10: Oh, how lovely. I adore those sweet little blue tits on the mantelpiece.
9: Yeah.
10: I sometimes think I may have been a blue tit in a previous existence. Blue is my favourite colour, and I simply adore coconut.
9: Ah, well, maybe I was a swallow then. I love Africa, and I like my steaks rare and preferably in mid-air.
10: Do you believe in reincarnation? I'm not supposed to, because the Church of England doesn't approve.
9: Is that why you retired early? Because of reincarnation?
10: Oh, no. It was choir boys. They were terribly cheeky. They put live eels through my letterbox. I had itching powder in my surplice. Then they set fire to my vestry. That was the last straw. I had a little bit of a nervous breakdown, to be honest.
9: Oh, little devils.
10: And it was about that time that Sandra broke off our engagement.
9: Oh, dear. What happened?
10: Well, she became obsessed with iguanas, and eventually she saved up enough to go off to the Galapagos Islands. She sent me postcards for a while, but I lost touch with her. I last heard from her in Bolivia. Oh, I was devastated.
9: Dear, that is bad luck.
10: Yes, even though it was some years ago, if I hear anyone say the word Sandra, well, I'm afraid tears are never very far from the surface.
9: So sorry. Thank God it's not a very fashionable name. Although, personally, I find it quite charming.
10: Her surname was Green, though. Oh, I curse the environmental movement sometimes. Whenever Jonathan Porritt appears on the telly, I have to switch off at once.
9: I say, would you like a cup of tea?
10: Oh, yes, please. Oh, you are kind. I'm so sorry.
9: Please, don't worry. I've got to do one or two little jobs this morning, but I fancy a cup of tea first. I won't be a tea. You stay there.
7: Oh, I've lost the thesaurus again.
9: Good Lord, Daddy. That was almost ingeniously quick. A free-range thesaurus. It's quite a concept. I like to think of great herds of thesaurus galloping over the ancient savannas.
7: I'm stuck with 22 across.
9: What?
7: A nocturnal waterfowl, 5-4. 4 begins with D. Obviously something duck. Alison, I know. Where is she?
9: Oh, she's gone to the bird reserve thing at Hickling. It's her day off.
7: Hickling? Is that anywhere near Blickling?
9: No, Daddy. Blickling's off the Cromer Road towards Corpusty, and Hickling's beyond Horning and Hopeton towards Horsey.
7: You're making some tea? I didn't ask for tea, did I?
9: No, Daddy. Actually, it's for a guest.
7: Oh, I don't mind if I do all the same. Blickling, eh? Magnificent place. Had a wonderful cream tea there in 1979. Nocturnal waterfowl. Something duck.
12: Of course, the highlight for me was 3 days at Mysore.
11: I can imagine.
12: Believe it or not, we saw Tickle's flower picker.
11: That must have been a thrill.
12: I don't know which is my favourite Indian bird, actually. I'm torn between Jordan's courser and the Malabar whistling thrush.
11: I thought of visiting India myself, but I was afraid of going down with something. I'm very particular about my food.
12: Oh, me too. I'm getting a bit peckish now, as a matter of fact. I'm not going to visit these sandwiches. Look, there's a pub just down the road that does quite a good ploughman's, actually. Do you fancy a spot of lunch?
11: Oh, lunch? I'm not sure.
12: Oh, don't worry, I'm not a weirdo.
11: Oh, goodness, it never crossed my mind.
12: You can ring the manager at Barclays Bank in Smethwick if you want to check my bona fides. Adrian Chislehurst. We were at school together and we still play badminton every Thursday, although we haven't played for a while now. Mm-hmm. He pulled his hamstring line dancing, tried to impress a divorcee.
11: Oh, I see.
12: Yes, he's limping a bit, but he's got a stick with a goose head handle, I think. He's coping all right.
7: A Spanish sausage, 7 letters. Spanish sausage. Damn foreigners coming over here inserting their sausages into our crosswords.
13: Hey! Thanks very much. Do come again if you're ever in Norwich.
9: Bastards.
7: Who?
9: Oh, the Flemings. They upped and left all of a sudden. Without any warning, a day early. I suppose I should be grateful that they paid.
7: Oh, ignorant swine, they want shooting.
9: Shooting's too good for them.
7: Oh, well, women first.
9: Oh, you found your thesaurus again, I see.
7: It was in the kitchen. I took it in there to wipe the tea off. Now I've lost my blinking glasses.
9: Try your pockets, Daddy.
7: There they are.
9: Yes.
7: I forgot I had a cardigan on under my jacket. I'm wrapped up like a damned Egyptian mummy.
9: Well, you can rip all your clothes off and dance naked on the lawn for all I care.
7: I did something very similar before the war in Wales next to the sea with a very sporty girl called Daisy. Who the hell is that?
9: I don't know, Daddy, but we'll find out in a jiffy.
12: Ah, Good morning, my lady. I wonder if you can see your way to come to the aid of a distressed fisherman.
9: What, missions to seamen? Lifeboats?
12: Oh, no, it's not charity, madam, it's me.
9: Oh, well, I'd like a couple of dressed crabs if you've got them. That haddock last week was top-notch.
12: Ah, I wouldn't exactly recommend the crabs today, miss.
9: Ah.
12: They've just gone a little bit too far, if you get my drift.
9: Oh.
12: Plus, I got problems today, my darling. I'm having a bit of trouble with my van.
9: What's wrong?
12: But my clutch is gone. I got plenty of revs, but I'm just not getting any pull at all.
9: Oh, you, what a night.
12: I was wondering if you'd mind if I pushed it over onto your hard standing. Only I'm causing a little bit of congestion out in the road.
9: Oh, of course. Use our parking space. Ah. Actually, my sister's gone bird watching out of Hickling. She'll be away all day.
14: Who is it?
9: It's the fish man! Sorry, I can't
12: remember
9: your name.
12: Dennis Mallet, at your service, ma'am. Gil Eden Mallet.
14: Tell him I fancy a roll up.
9: Right here, Daddy.
14: What's
15: your Spanish sausage called? Chorizo. What did you say? Chorizo. How the devil did you spell that?
9: Excuse me.
15: I'm sorry to be a nuisance, but that tea you were so kind as to offer me, could you possibly make it a hot Ribena instead?
9: Not a problem.
14: No, I wouldn't mind a bit of sausage and mash.
9: All right, Daddy.
12: Well, that was very pleasant. Although I don't really rate their pickled up onions, do you? I see you've left yours.
11: I usually avoid pickled, smoked and salted foods altogether. They're carcinogenic, you know.
12: I know. Do you take garlic supplement and carotene?
11: Oh, yes. Plus magnesium and zinc, evening primrose and fish oil with...
12: Well, with chondroitin. Oh, we've got a lot in common, haven't we, really?
11: Have we?
12: Oh, yes. Making informed choices about dietary supplements. Both keen ornithologists, both wary of processed foods.
11: Yes, I suppose so. A lot of people are waking up to additives these days.
12: I live with my mother, you live with your father. It's a bit of a coincidence, isn't it?
11: Well, with increased life expectancy, looking after ageing parents is a course our generation has to bear.
12: I know. Perhaps we should try and get them together.
11: What do you mean?
12: Well, my mother's a widow, except your father's a widower. I've often wanted to play Cupid, haven't you?
11: Not really. It can lead to all sorts of unpleasantness. Remember Emma.
12: Emma?
11: Jane Austen's Emma.
12: Oh, yes. Oh, she can be a little sharp, though, Jane Austen. My favourite writer's Christina Rossetti. Oh. Thy fainting spouse, yet still thy spouse. Thy trembling dove, yet still thy dove. Thine own, thy mutual vows, thy mutual love. Do you like Christina Rossetti?
11: Oh, to be honest, I really don't know her very well.
12: Oh, I'd be happy to lend you a book of her verse, if you like.
11: Thank you, but I've made it a rule never to borrow or lend books. I had an awful experience once with Portnoy's Complaint. Well, one of several, actually. That's another story. Goodness, is that the time?
12: Now, that little poem of Christina Rossetti's always reminds me of the courtship rituals of the Ruddy Duck.
11: I'm afraid I shall have to be going.
12: Well, just let me tell you about the reproduction of the Ruddy Duck. It won't take a minute, and it's amazing. There's an elaborate display by the male in front of the female. He swims by her several times with his tail raised in a fan, and then he slaps his bill against his chest, producing a drumming sound and creating bubbles from beneath. It's a bit artistic. Look, I'll show you. He goes... It's just like that.
11: There's often an element of showing off in male courtship behaviour, I find.
12: I bet that would get you going, though, wouldn't it, if you was a female Ruddy Duck?
11: I'm not sure it would. Well, it's been lovely talking to you, but I'm afraid I must be going.
12: Oh, that'd be a pity. Don't you feel there's a special bond between us?
11: I promised to meet my husband for a round of golf.
12: Oh, you're married, then?
11: Oh, yes. Didn't I mention it?
12: Oh, that's nice. What does he do?
11: He's an accountant. Not a very exciting profession, perhaps, but Bernard's quite romantic. In fact, he looks rather like Lord Nelson, before he lost his eye, of course.
12: I suppose he helps you with the books, does he?
11: Yes. He's very hands-on when it comes to my B&B business. Very supportive.
12: I don't suppose you've got a room for tonight, have you?
11: No, I'm sorry, we're fully booked.
12: But you might have had a cancellation while you've been out, you never know.
11: I don't think so, but I'd be happy to ring and check for you. Bernard will be home by now. Just get him on my mobile.
12: Oh, good.
11: Yes, we should always carry our mobiles.
12: Can I assist you in any way?
11: Yes, quite all right, thank you.
12: I'll get another pint.
8: Ribena. I'm sure we had some Ribena.
10: Oh, don't worry, I'm being a nuisance. Have you got any herb tea?
8: Chamomile? No, that's empty.
7: Nocturnal waterfowl 5-4.
10: Have you got anything with ginseng in it?
8: Oh,

0: I don't think so.
1: Excuse me, what's your postcode, my darling?
0: Dear, I always forget.
1: Only I got the RAC on my mobile and they need the postcode, like.
0: Well, I missed out on postcodes because of living in Africa for so long. We never had postcodes when I was a child. Daddy, what's our postcode?
2: Are you serious?
0: No, never mind. What is it? What is it? Oh, N something. I'm sorry.
1: Can't you hold on a minute?
3: Oh, wouldn't it be on your stationery?
0: Brilliant, brilliant. Where's the stationery? Oh, Alison's tied it up. I can't find anything.
2: Give me the name of a duck.
3: Donald?
2: No, not that sort of name.
0: Hello, Abbeyfield Guest House.
4: Hello, is that you, Bernard?
0: Bernard, I think you've got the wrong number.
4: This is me, Alison.
0: Alison, it's you.
4: Are we still on for golf, darling?
0: Darling?
4: Oh, I've had a lovely time. The hides at Hickling are beautifully placed. I've seen seven different sorts of duck. Listen, Bernard.
0: Why are you calling me Bernard? Alison, are you feeling all right?
4: We haven't got a room for tonight, have we?
0: Well, yes, as a matter of fact, we have. The Flemings left early, so Swallows is free. I can get it ready in a jiffy. Have you got a booking, then?
4: Oh, dear, that's a shame, Bernard. I knew we were fully booked, but I just wanted to check for somebody.
0: But we're not fully booked, Alison. Is something the matter?
4: Yes. I love you too, darling.
0: You haven't been drinking, have you?
4: Don't be silly, Bernard. Would I ever? See you soon. Bye.
0: Well, stroll on down. I think she's gone stark, staring bonkers.
3: NR35JP.
0: What?
3: Your postcode. I found it on your card. Here.
0: Oh, thank God. You are clever. It's NR35JP, Mr. Mullet.
1: Oh, thank you, my darling. Hello? Yes, it's NR35JP. That's right. Cheerio.
2: Name a duck. Not Donald, a breed of duck.
3: I do remember Peter Scott talking about something called nay-nays.
2: Nay-nays? Hmm. Never heard of it. Why can't they just stick the good old British mallards and Aylesbury's as nature intended?
1: The RAC says there'll be an hour and a half. There's been an epidemic of breakdowns in Norfolk today, apparently.
0: Oh, I'm not in the least surprised.
5: Well, it's been lovely meeting you. I've certainly learnt a lot about waterfowl.
1: It's a pleasure.
5: Yes, I shall think of you if ever I see the courtship display of the ruddy duck.
1: Oh, you're unlikely to witness that, I'm afraid. The ruddy duck is more up my way than over here. Besides, it's mostly nocturnal.
5: Oh, well, never mind. Where are you off to next?
1: Well, it sounds as if Norwich is a bit crowded, if what you say is true.
5: I'm afraid so. There's a big football match tonight, and the streets will be thronged with lager lamps.
1: Not a very alluring prospect, yeah. Is it? I hear there's been a sighting of bee-eaters at Overstrand, so I might push on up that way.
5: Well, good luck.
1: And if there's not much bird life about, I can always go into a church and rub something.
5: Yes, nice to have Plan B up your sleeve. Well, goodbye.
0: Goodbye.
5: Oh, please, God, please. Thank you, God. Thank you. I'm never going to go bird watching again. I'm going to stick to Lord Nelson from now on. Bye!
6: Moderate. Fourth, Tyne, southwest Dogger. Rain then fair, moderate becoming good. Northeast Dogger. Southeast
7: Dogger.
6: Five or six, occasionally seven of
7: lovely past.
6: Lovely
7: name.
6: Rain, moderate.
7: I love a dog called
6: German
7: Dogger.
6: Southeasterly 5 to 7.
7: Or a cat.
8: Maud!
7: Oh, hello.
8: Maud! Put the kettle on. I'm desperate.
7: What? Are you okay? What was that phone call all about? Why do you keep calling me Bernard?
8: I got trapped with this horrible man.
7: What horrible man?
8: He was lurking in the hide in Hickling. I only asked him to identify a duck for me, and after that I couldn't shake him off. He insisted on buying me lunch in a pub.
7: God, I wouldn't mind if somebody insisted on buying me lunch.
8: But he kept making unsavory insinuations. He was awful. Awful. I had to pretend I was married. That's why I rang you up and pretended you were my husband.
7: Oh, but why did you decide to call your fictional husband Bernard, huh? Hmm? Anything to do with the tall, handsome accountant that we know?
8: Shut up, Maud. Don't be silly. Bernard's not handsome anyway. And even if he was, I wouldn't be interested. Get me some herb tea.
7: All right. Red zinger, hit the spot.
8: Don't be stupid, Maud. How can I have red zinger at a time like this? I'm already far too red and zinging as it is.

0: Verbena grab you?
1: I hate verbena. It reminds me of Gerald's mother's house in Surbiton. Oh, God, I'm shaking all over. I should never have gone bird watching with Mars in my sign.
0: Oh, what a shame it all went pear-shaped for you. And it was supposed to be your nice, relaxing day out.
1: Huh? You were the one who had the nice, relaxing day, Maud. Well, mine was a complete nightmare. Did you persuade Daddy to have a bath?
0: Oh, pooh, I forgot.
1: Oh, for heaven's sake. Can't I trust you to remember anything? Oh, my God, what on earth's that?
0: It's probably just the RAC come to tow Mr. Mullet's fish van away. Yeah, he broke down, poor chap. I think his clutch was gone.
1: Maud, you should never have let him pull over onto our hard standing. Once you give these men an inch, they end up taking a mile. My nerves are in shreds. I'll just have a cup of tea, and then I'm going straight to bed with Emily Dickinson.
2: Hello? The breakdown van's come.
0: Oh, yes, we heard it. This is my sister. Alison, this is Leslie Eels.
1: Oh, how do you do?
2: Oh, how do you do? I hope you had a lovely time out bird watching.
1: Oh, yes, thank you. Delightful.
2: Well, I'll just pop upstairs for my jacket and then I'll be off to the Monteverdi.
1: Monteverdi? Yes, it's today, isn't it?
2: Mm.
1: I was telling Bernard about it last week. Oh, Mr. Eels, Bernard's our accountant and close personal friend, you know. Unfortunately, he comes over queer in choral works.
2: Oh, really?
1: Mm. I was meaning to go, but I'd forgotten all about it.
2: Well, why don't you come with me, then?
0: Oh, yes, go on.
1: Oh, I'm not sure. Oh. I've only just got in, and I've had a very trying day.
2: Oh, but what could be more soothing than Monteverdi?
1: Yes, it's very tempting. If Monteverdi's Misericordia doesn't cheer me up, nothing can.
0: Great. Go for it. Enjoy.
1: Oh, just give me a glass of still mineral water, will you please, Maud, before I go?
2: Well, I wouldn't mind a glass of water myself, if I may.
0: Oh, I'm so sorry, Miss Eels. I promised you that hot Ribena and you never got it.
2: Oh, water will be fine. Just water. Tap water, honestly.
3: Ah, Alison. Oh, welcome home, my dear.
1: Daddy.
3: Lovely to see you. Oh, I trust you had a good time watching the birdies.
1: Yes, thank you. Thank you, Daddy.
3: I've got a clue you might be able to help me with.
1: Yes?
3: Nocturnal waterfowl 5-4. Mm-hmm. There you are, my dear. Mm-hmm. Must be just up your street. What's a nocturnal duck?
1: It's the ruddy, ruddy duck, Daddy.
3: Ah, bingo! Yes, I knew she'd get it. How many rudders was that again, my dear?
4: Alison and Maud was written by Sue Lim. The cast was Alison, Denise Coffey, Maud, Miriam Margulies, Father, Joss Ackley, Mr. Mullet, Chris Emmett, and Leslie, Nicholas Grace. It was produced by Jonathan James Moore.

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0: hope you're not hungry, dear Henry, dear Henry. 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
1: Well, that's a nice thing, isn't it? 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
0: all day. Henry, I've got me secret supplies.
1: You don't mean...
0: Polo mints.
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3: Two Doors Down by Annie McCartney. Episode 1, The Feminine Thrust.
4: Well, here I am. Just another manic Monday at 25 Marlborough Road. I'm a bit worried about Claire. She's been as odd as get out these last few weeks. I thought that would all stop when she finished her book on Maud Gonne. But now she's worried about some talk or other. And last week she was going on about putting on weight. Not that she looks any fatter to me. Maybe a wee bit of a tummy on her. Them supermodels have a lot to answer for. Still, you'd think Evie'd be the one to be going on about her weight. She's the teenager. But she'd ate the wrist off you, that one. All the fuss about a no-carbs diet. 3 big Ulster fries a day without bread. Some diet. I was near gaining weight from smelling all the bacon. She lasted 3 days. It took the rest of us a month to recover. Better get on in.
5: Hello, it's only me. Hiya, Claire.
6: Daddy, I'm up here.
5: God, Claire, that's a rotten hour day. I'll just get these leathers off me. They're sticking to me with the rain.
6: Daddy, could you come here a minute?
7: Just look at me. I can't get into this skirt. I have to give my lecture tomorrow and I have nothing decent to wear.
4: It looks grand to me, Claire.
7: No, it's awful. I look like a fat slag in it.
4: Claire, if you were any skinnier, you'd slide down a grating.
7: Oh, I wish. Here, feel this. Mounds of loose flesh pouring over the waistband. Oh, it's bad enough having to talk in front of the entire Irish studies class at Queen's, but Fidelma Fitzgibbon...
4: Who's she when she's at home?
7: Oh, Sally, she's the visiting professor from California. Her book, The Feminine Thrust, has sold millions... Millions.
4: Like Mia Binchy?
7: No, Sally, a different writer entirely. Fitzgibbon has tapped into the heart of post-feminism and ripped it asunder.
4: Ooh, I like crime myself.
7: I have to make an impression on her. She's so influential. My position in the department hangs on her say-so.
5: What? Some American comes over here and you could lose your job at her say-so?
7: That's about the height of it.
5: Oh. Well, I wouldn't be worrying then about what you're wearing. Just about what you say.
7: Oh, yes, Sally, but double standards abound for women. Even Hillary Clinton has finally admitted her hair mattered. Her hair mattered.
4: I'd say her hair was the least of her problems.
7: What about this, Sally? I want to look competent yet casual. Oh, hell, I look like Pavarotti in this. All I need is a white hanky. I give up. It's a nightmare.
4: What about your blue dress?
7: Is it under this side? It's sleeveless. And my upper arms look as if someone blew them up with a bicycle pump. I need to lift weights.
8: Hiya, Sally.
7: God, Mum, this room's a tip.
4: Well, you should feel right at home in it, Evie.
8: Very funny, Sally. Mum, would you write me a note to say I was feeling sick? I missed assembly in history.
7: I thought you'd gone. Why should I perjure myself for you because you overslept? Evie, what are you doing?
8: Texting an errand just to make sure history's over.
7: God, that skirt is seriously random, Mum. You're not going out in that, are you? No, Evie, I am not. And I am not writing you a note. Why don't you text the teacher to tell her you're not well?
8: Take a chill pill, Mum. There's no point in being nasty to me because your stupid clothes don't fit you.
7: I am not being nasty. I'm fed up writing notes to conceal your laziness.
8: You can talk. Your thesis has been finished for months. You should get a job. All you do is roam around this house moaning about money.
7: Don't you start me. I lecture 3 days a week. I do all the cooking.
8: Look, just wear your blue dress with the cardigan. That'll hide your blumpy arms.
7: Blumpy? Honestly, Evie, if you look as good as this at 43, you'll be doing well.
8: Actually, I think I take after Dad. His family have no fat genes.
4: Evie, why don't you go on to school? Tell the teacher your mother will send a note tomorrow.
7: Oh, give me a pen. I'll write it now. But this is the last time.
8: Thanks, Mum. Oh, cool. History's over. I'm away. Right, see you, Sally.
5: Evie, here. Oh, look, I'm aware to put the kettle on. Why don't you bring those down to the kitchen? We'll have a look through the pile. I'm sure you'll find something.
7: Yeah, good idea. I could use a break.
5: Here. Have a wee cup of chamomile. It'll calm you down.
7: Oh, thanks, Sally. You're an angel. I'm sorry to be so uptight. I can't afford to lose my job with Evie going off to university next year and Rory already there. They have their hands out permanently.
5: Yes, Heather Maria, that's what's wrong. Rory and Evie need to get themselves wee jobs.
7: I know. Perhaps I should try to go full time. Now my thesis is finished and Anna's moving to big school. I've no real reason to be home.
5: Well, you could always do your own cleaning. That would save a bit,
7: Sally. No. You couldn't possibly.
5: I'm only kidding you. Look, here, I'm away upstairs to do what I'm paid to do. You've been rummaging through them clothes all day. Just wear your blue one. I'm done with it.

0: Anna, what are you doing home from school? Are you okay?
1: I asked Miss Casey again to come home for lunch. I said I was sick.
0: Are you sick?
1: No, but Mum, you need to write a note to Miss Casey.
0: Oh, not another one. What's wrong?
1: Simon's forming a boy band.
0: Well, Anna, you're not a boy.
1: I know, but he needs a manager and he said that could be a girl.
0: Well, couldn't you do that?
1: He's sitting beside Layla Nelson and she keeps talking to him all the time and they were laughing at me in the playground.
0: Oh, Anna, I'm sure they're not, pet. Simon probably doesn't know many people in his class. After all, he didn't start school till he was 10.
1: Then he asks Layla to be his manager.
0: Don't worry, sweetie. We'll sort it out. Come on, let's get you something nice for lunch. Tuna salad.
1: I hate tuna salad. We've had that every day for weeks.
0: Have we? Gosh, maybe we have. Well, let's look in the fridge. I might have some myself, though.
2: Hi, Anna.
1: Hey, Trevor.
0: Anna, love, you better get back to school.
1: Oh, don't have to.
0: Here, give me a kiss. Good girl.
1: Bye, Trevor.
3: Hi. Hi, Claire. That's a great pile of stuff you have there.
2: Are you sorting some things out for Oxfam?
0: No, Trevor, I'm not actually. I'm giving a talk on Maud Gonne tomorrow at Queen's. I'm sorting out something to wear.
2: Oh, will there be food added?
0: Food?
2: Yeah, you know, sausage rolls, ham sandwiches, chicken drumsticks, beef kebabs, meatballs, that sort of thing.
0: Trevor, it's a lecture on Maud Gonne.
2: All right, well, I would have gone had there been food.
0: Oh, I've no doubt you would, Trevor. Has Saffron got over the shock of the ultrasound result?
2: She has. I haven't. I'm too old for this, Claire. Twins. Can you imagine? I'll be nearly 70 when they go to university. 70? It's a sobering thought.
0: You might be dead.
2: Oh, cheer me up, why don't you? Your Anna didn't leave that, did she? Do you mind if I just finish it?
0: No.
2: Thanks very much. Oh, this is great. This is lovely. Honestly, Claire, Saffron has us all on beans and lentils and tofu stew. She's upped the doses of pulses since she found out there were two babies. For the iron, you know.
0: Yeah.
2: Getting cravings this time, though.
0: Are you, Trevor?
2: Oh, not me, Saffron.
0: Oh, like what?
2: Well, she's got this wild notion for lentil dal. She's eaten it by the bowlful, and so are we, unfortunately. It's awful stuff. Even the look of it would turn your stomach. She'd serve it every night if she could.
0: Yeah, well, that would get monotonous.
2: Monotonous? I'm half starved. And I'm so full of wind that I have to leave the office at lunchtime. People are remarking on the smell. To tell you the truth, Claire, I've been feeding mine to the iguana. He seems to love it. Vegetarian, you see.
0: Poor Trevor. You were a carnivore for too long.
2: You're right. Is there any more of this? I think we're having garbanzo stew for dinner. I might stop for a burger on the way home. Listen, cheers anyway.
0: Bye.
4: Claire, I've been down to the nursery to get Posy. I told Saffron I'd pick her up. What's up with you?
0: Anna was home for lunch. She and Simon had a row. She seems very upset.
4: Oh?
0: Do you think they're stressed to do?
4: Yes, give it to me. I'll leave it round at the cleaners for you on the way back from school.
5: Anna, what are you doing here? You should be away back to school.
1: I'm waiting until the bell rings. But I'll still be in the playground, Sally.
5: Oh, come on. You can tell me all about it in the way. I'm getting Posy.
4: Oh, there's Miss Posy. Now, where you going, Anna? You leave this to me. Posy, is this your drawing? Ah, that's lovely. Oh, there's Simon. Show Simon your drawing, Posy.
1: That's a very nice drawing, Posy. I expect it's a faithful reproduction of a certain iguana called Iggy. Isn't that right, little sister?
6: Iggy!
5: It says Mummy on the top.
1: That's not Mummy, Sally. This drawing has four legs on it and rather protruding eyes. Besides, I recognise it from Posy's earlier attempts to draw Iggy. She's very attached to him.
5: Whatever you say, Simon. I thought it looked a bit like you in a bad mood. Why have you fallen out with Anna?
1: I haven't. Layla said Anna felt I was too dependent on her.
5: Layla Nelson used those words?
1: Well, not exactly. But Layla convinced me that if Anna managed me, that would increase my dependency on her.
5: Oh, would it indeed? So will you not get dependent on Layla if she manages you? She's a lot bossier than Anna.
1: You do have a point there, Sally.
5: Can the band not have two managers?
1: Well, Sally, if I have two managers, it rather cuts down on my profits.
5: But you might get more bookings with two people working for you.
1: Mm.
5: Anyway, all the big stars have lots of managers.
1: Do they? Thanks for the advice, Sally. I may reconsider.
5: I think you should.
7: Anna, Layla, come here.
5: Well, I think yous all need a management meeting. I'll see you later. Come on, wee posy.

0: Oh, Claire, that's me for the day. I must say, I'd be quicker picking things up with my teeth than with that vacuum cleaner.
1: I know, it's awful. I must get a new one.
0: The sooner the better. Oh, and I'll pick that dress up from the cleaners for you tomorrow.
1: Right.
0: And don't worry, you look great. What are you doing?
1: I thought I'd make another bowl of tuna salad. Trevor finished the last one and Tony loves it. Thanks for sorting Anne out. She's too sensitive, Sally.
0: Well, she'll have to toughen up. Now she's managing a boy band.
1: Who are the other boys? The Nelson twins?
0: No, didn't she tell you? He's going solo first to save all the bother breaking up. Anna's trying to get him bookings.
1: Well, as long as it keeps her happy, I'll see you tomorrow.
0: Right. Oh, thank God that rain's off. I hate the bike on that desk.

0: Look, I got this cool text message from Rory. Dad, look. So funny, isn't it?
1: What on earth does it say? There's no vowels in it.
0: There are. There. Love, use a vowel.
1: L-U-V?
0: Yes, love.
1: Honestly, the next generation is going to grow up thinking that the language has no vowels. And what's this? E-N-U-F?
0: It's enough, you know.
1: And not knowing how to spell?
0: It's text language, Dad. It saves time. Anyway, nobody can spell anymore. It's fashionable to be dyslexic now. Loads of movie stars are, you know.
1: Now, why does that not surprise me?
0: And there's a spell check on computers anyway. Why would anyone want to learn to spell?
1: Don't start me. Where's your mother?
0: Upstairs, hurling clothes around the bedroom. She really needs to take a chill pill, Dad. She's so immature sometimes. Oh, cool. Mikey's calling for me. He's just passed his driving test. I better go. Tony.
2: Rory's coming home next weekend. Could you book him a flight on the internet? He sounds a bit low, poor pet.
0: And he's depressed. He's really bummed out.
2: Oh, I hope he's been eating okay. I bet he's been living on those awful dry noodles since he went back, full of additives.
0: One of his mates texted him to say he saw Sarah snogging someone in the pub last Saturday.
2: Sarah? Snogging? Rory's Sarah in public?
0: Rory's ex-Sarah, by the sound of it. Slag.
2: Oh, the poor thing. How could she do this to him? I thought she was so nice.
0: Mum, face it. Boys get dumped.
2: Dumped? Tony, you'll have to put some money into his account. We can't have him dumped and poor.
1: He could feed a family of four on the allowance I'm giving him. Anyway, why can't he get the boat?
2: No, well, I think the flights are just as cheap, and the boat's so weather-dependent. Evie, where are you off to?
0: Mikey's passed his test. He's taking me for a drive.
2: What about dinner?
0: We're going for a burger. Mikey's taking me.
1: Don't be late. If you want my opinion, Claire, I think Rory just can't be bothered with the hassle of a four-hour boat trip.
2: Yeah, well, he's probably too depressed. Imagine Sarah dumping him, snogging someone else the cheek. Oh, I hope he's okay.
1: He'll be fine. Now, do you want a glass of wine? I think I need one.
2: Oh, yeah. I'd love one.

0: Tony. Tony. Are you awake?
1: I am now. What's up?
0: Oh, I think I'm having a night sweat.
1: Well, it's a warm night.
0: Oh, it's not this warm. Feel me, I'm drenched. Oh, I need to change my nightie.
1: Oh.
0: Oh, God, where's my other nightie? I'll have to use one of your T-shirts. Oh, I hope I'm not starting the menopause. Oh, that's all I need. Hot flushes, night sweats, memory loss.
1: You already have that one. Now, love, let me get back to sleep. Have a breakfast meeting with a minister. What are you doing now?
0: I'm trying to cool the bed down. It's like an oven.
1: My side's fine. Can I have the duvet back?
0: Oh, sorry.
1: You haven't by any chance forgotten to turn your blanket off?

0: are, Claire. Here's your dress.
1: Oh, you're a pet, Sally. Thanks. I'll try it on now.
2: You know, I have to tell the girl in the dry cleaners that was getting married to get it done overnight. Oh, look. I think it came up well. It looks like new.
1: Sally, can I ask you something? You're on HRT, aren't you?
2: Certainly am. My GP says all women my age should be.
1: I think I'm starting the menopause.
2: At your age?
1: Well, my sister goes to 42.
2: Well, I suppose you could be. Have your period stopped?
1: I'm not sure. I was so busy getting my thesis finished, I haven't noticed. But I can't remember when I last had one.
2: Have you had any hot flushes?
1: I thought I had last night, but it was the electric blanket.
2: You should make an appointment with your GP. Here, well, I'll help you with a sip.
1: Right. Oh, oops. Oh, God. Oh, I'll have to give the talk holding my breath.
2: Oh. Here, I'll have to hurry back to Saffron's. She left some out of concoction boiling on the stove up to turn it off at 12. The smell would knock you out of the house. Oh, Claire, what's up with you now?
1: Oh, I'm just thinking of all the complications. Osteoporosis for one, wrinkles, fading into the wallpaper, loss of self-esteem. Germaine Greer puts it so well in her book, The Change. Oh, God, I am so stressed.
2: Stress? That's probably why your period's late. Claire, how long is this talk of yours?
1: An hour.
2: An hour.
1: I know, Sally, but it's the significance of it all. It's virtually a job interview. And for damn if it's given is so famous.
2: Wear that dress and I'm sure they'll love you.
1: Sure, there's nothing you don't know about Iron Maud.
2: Look, I'm away here. Good luck tomorrow.
1: Thanks, Sally. I hope you're right.
3: Finally, let me say that I have been so honored to spend this last term in Belfast at your wonderful university. I've been deeply touched by the overwhelming admiration for my book, The Feminine Thrust. Thank you again. And now, yet another woman carving a path for feminists everywhere. With her seminal paper on the premenstrual mood swings of Maud Gonne, let me introduce our keynote speaker, Claire MacDonald.
1: Maud Gonne MacBride and afterwards her daughter Isolde were both to play prominent roles in the life of William Butler Yeats. And I'd like to end with a quote from Yeats. May God be praised for woman that gives up all her mind. A man may find in no man a friendship of her kind. Oh.
3: Claire, simply remarkable. Oh. Your insights bowled me over. I could hear my own voice talking to me.
4: Could you come into my study for a minute? I'd like a wee little chat.
3: Excuse us, won't you?
5: Well done, Claire. That was a marvellous lecture.
4: What are you doing in here?
5: I saw these sausages. I'm just having a wee snack. Very good, Claire. I'm really glad I came.
1: I think those were for the guests, Trevor.
5: Well, sure. I'm a guest of yours, aren't I? Hey, what's wrong? Are you okay? You look a bit pale.
4: Can you excuse us for a minute, please?
5: Well, no problem. I'll just take a few of these with me, will I?
3: Now, Claire, can I offer you a sherry? Fino, Amontillado?
1: No, thanks. I feel a bit hot. Maybe a glass of water.
3: Sure. Now, I'm sure you've already guessed why I've asked you here.
1: Well,
3: Claire, don't feel intimidated by me. We're both members of the sisterhood. I feel we've bonded, don't you?
1: Oh, I suppose.
3: And it's no secret that your post is up for renewal in September. You knew that, didn't you?
1: Yes, I did.
3: Well, Claire, next year you would be working closely with me, of course, since I'll be staying an extra year.
1: Oh, that's great.
3: Claire? Claire, oh my goodness, you poor thing. It's all been too much for you. Don't worry. The job is yours. Claire? Claire? I didn't realize I was so intimidating. I think you're wonderful.
1: Call my husband, please. He's in the hall.
3: I'm so sorry I haven't put any extra strain on you. I so admire your work. Your husband.
1: Anna, please get some.
3: Hey, you, here.
6: Yeah, here she is. I'm afraid she fainted.
5: Oh, I thought she was looking a bit pale.
7: That's not my husband.
6: Oh, I thought...
7: Trevor, go and get Tony, please. Leave the bloody food alone.
5: Oh, sorry, yeah, all right, I'll get him.

0: nicely. And then Fidelma asked me into her study to discuss next year, and just as she was about to offer me the job...
1: Well?
0: I fainted at her feet. Oh. Tony had to take me home and put me to bed. I told her I'd call her today and arrange another meeting.
1: Why do you think you fainted?
0: I think my nerves just got the better of me.
1: If that was the reason, Claire, you spent most of your time passed out.
0: What do you mean?
1: Look, I don't want you to take this the wrong way, Claire, but...
0: Oh, Sally, you're not thinking of leaving us again.
1: No, let me finish. I've been doing a wee bit of thinking about you having them wee turns and that. Well, I brought you something from the chemist. Here. If my hunch is right, you owe me $9.99. If it's not, I'll treat you.
0: Oh, Sally. You're not serious. Do you think I could be?
1: Here, away you go up to the bathroom. It's supposed to be very reliable. It only takes about 30 seconds. Well,
0: positive.
1: I thought it would be.
0: Oh, gosh, Sally. Pregnant. At my age. Do you think it could be accurate?
1: Well, it's supposed to be very effective, this one. It says so on the wrapper.
0: But I'm so old. And I've been making fun of poor Trevor.
1: Nonsense. My mother had her last child at 47. Her 10th. All healthy big lumps.
0: My God. Oh, heavens, Sally, I can't believe it. What'll Tony say? The kids? Oh, my God. What'll I tell Fidelma if it's given?
1: Wait. First, call the doctor and get a definite yes before you tell Fidelma anything.
0: Yes, you're right, of course. Yes, you're right.
1: And don't be taking any diet suggestions from Saffron. I told her today if she made any more of that yellow curry with them wee lumps in it, I'd be giving in my notice. Go and call Tony.
0: Right.
1: I'm surprised neither of you have had a notion.

0: couple of ones.
1: And I saw your new baby brother. Look, here's his picture.
2: Oh, cool. Can I show this to Aaron?
3: Yes, but don't lose it. We have a video too. Honestly, Sally, things are so different, even in the 10 years since Anna. Very high tip.
2: Oh, I know. Very fancy.
0: Well, what do we call him?
3: Oh, can I pick his name?
1: Leo, we thought, after the Blairs.
0: Leo? You're not serious. That's a horrible name. You're not really.
1: No, that's just a joke. The ones in work suggested it.
2: Well, I'm just glad it's not a girl. Maud is an awful name.
3: So am I. Fidelma hinted strongly that she'd be flattered if I called it after her.
0: Oh. It would be better as a number. Fidelma's a loser's name.
3: Something Irish, maybe Neil or Fintan. Oh, Sheen.
2: Fintan's nice.
0: Oh, Fintan's awful. They're all horrible names. Marlon's nice, after Marlon Brando. Oh. We watched him in Streetcar Named Desire today in drama. Oh, he is gorgeous.
3: Was gorgeous.
1: Marlon MacDonald, I don't think so.
3: I expect we'll wait till he arrives and see what he looks like.
2: Anna'll be raging it's a boy. She wanted to call it Brittany.
0: Oh, she would. Well, tough. Dad, can you give me a lift to Erin?
1: She only lives about 5 minutes from here, Evie. The walk will do you good.
0: Well, everyone else's parents drives them wherever they want to go.
1: Well, more fool them.
3: Well, thanks for nothing. She doesn't seem too pleased about the baby.
2: Ah, Claire, aware of that. She's delighted. She's just acting at him to annoy you. Sure hasn't she taken the polar out to show Erin?
1: She'll love him when he arrives. Coffee, Sally?
3: Yes, please.
1: Why don't you sit down a minute?
3: No, just let me finish this shirt.
4: So, how far on are you, Claire?
3: 5 months. I can't take it in.
1: You can't? I'm getting an awful slagging at work.
2: They're just jealous you're so virile, Tony.
1: What on earth is that beeping sound?
3: I think Evie left her phone on the table.
2: Oh, where? Oh, here it is. It's a message. Will I open it?
1: Show me. Oh, no, I can't make that out. It looks like a wee envelope.
2: Here, give it to me. It's a text message. Our Tommy taught me how to text. It's a lot cheaper than phoning.
1: Mm-hmm.
2: Ah, here we go. Right, message. Right. You see?
1: Yeah.
2: That's what that wee envelope means. No,
1: but what does it say?
2: It's from Rory. Oh, I'll just leave it for Evie.
3: Oh, maybe there's something wrong. You'd better read it.
2: Sure, they're always texting each other. Sure, Evie will read it when she gets in.
1: He's probably looking for more money.
2: Look, I'll put it up in Evie's room.
3: I know it's bad news.
1: Oh, give it to me.
3: It's not important,
1: but
3: Tony.
1: I'm curious now, Sally. Would you give it to me? HVNGSOHF over M and D, imagine IMO43 2. Old 2 still. B at ITCUL8R. But look at this spelling. You'd need the Rosetta Stone to read this.
3: What, Tony? What does it say?
2: Oh, give it to me. Look, if you must know, it says, having sense of humour failure over mum and dad. In my opinion, 43 is too old to be still at it. See you later.
5: In episode 1 of Two Doors Down, Sally was played by Stella McCusker, Claire by Marcella Reardon, and Evie by Katie Gledhill. Trevor was played by Des McAleer, Tony by Robert Patterson, and Fidelma Fitzgibbon by Anya McCartney. Anna and Simon were played by Hannah R. Gordon and Patrick Gledhill. Two Doors Down was written by Annie McCartney and directed in Belfast by Tanya Nash.

0: bring out the Branston. Because the crisp vegetables and the one and only tangy sauce in Branston pickle bring out the best in your food.
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5: 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Very nice, young Harold. 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
10: 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Episode 4, The Professionals.

0: Gary! I'm busy in here, you know.
1: Hurry up if you want a lift, or I'm going back to bed.
0: Charming.
1: Well, have you finished?
0: Aye.
1: And you can flush your stupid ideas away while you're at it. I told you no one had lend you and your cronies money for some harebrained scheme.
0: Yeah. Thanks, Gary. Thanks for your support.
2: Mum, I reckon you didn't get that loan because it were two women who were asking for it. If you'd had a bloke with you, you'd have got it.
3: This ain't London, Mum. It's Oldale.
0: Listen, you two. That's right nice of you, but we were a shambles in there yesterday. If we're gonna do this, we've gotta get some professionals on our side.
2: Here, how about taking me dad with you next time?
1: Hey, Kev, did you swap them cornflake cards for me? Me Alan Shearer doubles?
3: Yeah, I've got them in my bag somewhere.
1: Oh, brilliant.
0: Yeah, that's a really great idea, Shelley.
4: You're gonna make me late.
2: You can make it up to me, can't you? Yeah. And I'll have the ingredients for my birthday cake, got you. What do you reckon?
4: As if I've got a choice. You're wasted as a dinner.
2: Am I?
4: Yeah. You should have been a bailiff. Take anything off anyone, you would. Not that there's much left to take off you today.
2: Get out of it!
4: Seeing as you're dressed for action.
2: What do you mean? This is my birthday outfit.
4: Is it? Do you want to see my birthday suit tonight?
2: Sorry, Jim. I only go for designer labels.
5: Aren't those earrings, ever? They're like gold golf balls.
2: I like to be a bit outrageous on my birthday.
0: Well, just you keep a lid on it till we're down pub tonight. We've got to look like professionals and we won't dress like that.
2: So, this bank manager, told her to get lost then?
0: As good as. Maybe he's right.
2: Don't say that. We'll find the dosh to set ourselves up, somehow.
0: Crikey. What speed is that Sally doing?
2: Who's that on the back of the bike?
6: Quick, get in here, chuck door in, granny. Get us on with the bike, will you?
2: What? Oh, my goodness.
6: Oh, come on, don't just stand there. Come on. Don't take the car. Taxi.
0: Sally? What the hell is going on? And why is that dirty bike in my kitchen?
6: Oh, I was late, so I jumped red light. Now the coppers are after me. Oh, quick, Indrani, let's hide in the locker room.
2: What?
6: And let me introduce you.
2: How does it? Oh, that's better.
6: Bev, Joe, Sophie, this is my sister-in-law, Indrani Kumar, Master of Business Administration.
0: Pleased to meet you.
2: Hiya.
7: Hello.
2: Pleased to meet you.
6: I was giving her a lift and I thought I could introduce her on the way.
2: Oh, you look like you need a strong coffee. Fancy a donut and all?
7: I'd love to, but I'm on a diet.
8: Join the club!
0: Listen, I do hope you can help us, Indrani. We're having real trouble getting people to take us seriously.
7: Don't be too worried. I've been looking through the tender document and I think, with a few extra people on the team, we can put together a very persuasive business plan.
6: Well, we couldn't do worse than that cesspit I visited yesterday. Simpkins Catering. Simpkins money-grabbing more like. What they give them all for to eat. I'd sooner be out of a job than feed our kids that slop.
2: We'll need a bloke.
6: Joe! Trust her.
0: No, she's right. Round here, it'd make a big difference if we've got a bloke on the team.
7: Well, I have just the man. My cousin Deepak. I'm bringing him to our meeting this afternoon. He's a very shrewd businessman.
6: Yeah, he's great.
7: I'm on my way to see him now.
6: I'd give you that lift the rest of the way, but I can't now. I'm a wanted woman.
2: Thank heavens for that. I value my life. See you all later.
6: Bye.
2: Hey, Sal. She's got her head screwed on.
6: I told ya.
5: She's very sure of herself, isn't she? Frightens me.
0: She's just what we need, Sal. Thanks.
9: Morning, all.
10: Hello.
0: Morning, Flo.
9: I just hang my coat up and I'll be with you.
0: Okay, love.
2: What's the point, Bev? Even Sophie gets more done than her.
5: What do you mean?
2: I mean, we should get shot of old Mother Hubbard. She can't do a flipping thing.
0: I can't. past her for a week.
2: Well, I say she goes, Sally.
10: Yeah, sorry.
2: Soph.
10: No, I don't know. Well, yeah.
9: Here we are, then. Rhian Rumgato.
10: No, it's incredible.
6: You made that yourself?
2: I don't know what to say.
10: How about tar very much?
2: Yeah, tar ever so, Flo. You remembered?
9: I'm not saying I yet, you know. Look, girls, I know I was slow yesterday, but I don't do sandwiches or tills, you see. I'm the queen of the sweets, me. I can do the lot. Cakes, buns, jam, roly-poly, you name it.
6: Hey.
9: Just let me do what I do best, then judge me.
2: I dunno.
6: Wow.
0: Right, that's Flo on hot sweets, Sophie snacks, Sally washing up, please. I'll do sandwiches, and Joe, you can do the main courses. Meatballs today, please. Oh, and a lunch for three for Mrs. O and all.
9: Thanks, girls. You won't be sorry.
11: Yes, of course, Mrs. Platt. I'll see Mrs. Oren shows up to speed.
12: Right, Maggie, you can stop, Martha. There's that shelf you keep going on about.
11: Stan, I'm on the phone. Sorry about that, Mrs. Platt.
12: Have a good mind to take it away again.
11: Yes, you can leave it with me. Stan! OK, bye then. Stanley Nelson, you're an absolute... Good morning, Oldale School.
12: Oh, she can be miserable, that Maggie. Passes the pencil, Kev.
11: Simpkins Catering, and your name? Nigel Simpkins.
12: I don't believe it.
13: Yes, Stan.
12: Shh. Quiet, Kevin.
11: And I'm sure...
12: You'd want to take on another canteen. I'd never have told you to go see him. They're backstabber.
6: I don't know what you're all going on about. If we lose out to him, we don't want the flaming contract. I want us to do good food and out. Not chuffing packet mixes and instant powders.
9: She's right, you know.
12: Anyway, I just thought I'd come and tell you. Better get back. That Maggie will nag me pants off if I don't finish them shelves.
0: Okay, and thanks, Stan.
9: Here, Bev. Where's Joe?
0: Gone out back for a fag.
6: So, I suppose you've managed to get one for tonight, then?
0: Yeah. He calls himself Flash Harry. He's getting to the pub at 9 o'clock.
2: Oh, he's never going to take all his clothes off in pub, surely?
6: Flo, are you sure you can handle this?
9: No, I can't handle it. I'll just look.
2: I feel sorry for him. When Joel gets older, and she'll make mincemeat of him.
0: Salvation! Oh, nothing. Just deciding when we should cut the birthday cake Flo made you.
2: Oh, we'll have it after dinner, eh?
0: Yeah, okay, good idea. Come on, girls, now, back to work. Okay. So, how are we doing then, girls? Joe?
2: 2 trays of meatballs, 2 large pasta bakes, and 2 trays of budgie's heads.
0: You what?
2: Flo's been teaching me what they used to call things. Sprouts. They look just like budgie's heads.
0: Sophie, how much of everything?
14: 50 pasties, 100 burgers, 4 trays, 6 jugs of gravy.
0: Flo?
9: 1 tray of tapioca.
0: Tapioca?
9: Oh. You what, love? Plus 2 spotted dicks, 100, couple of cupcakes, 2 trays of apple pie and 4...
0: And that's a relief.
15: All right. Oh, hello, Flo. You still with us? I bet you're all glad to see me, then.
2: Oh, of course we are, Rita. You're our ray of sunshine.
15: Yeah, well, don't start taking it for granted that I'll help out every day. I might be part of doers' jobs.
0: OK, girls. Action stations, here comes the flood.
6: Come on, Joe, you're serving with me.
2: Come in.
6: Oh, hello, Mr. Wright. You're in early.
16: Yes, I'm on duty this lunch hour.
0: Joe, have you taken through Mrs. Orr's lunch for three?
11: And in fact, we will be starring in our corporate video being filmed this afternoon, won't we, Bob?
17: Aye. Can't leave the head and chairman out, can we?
11: I do apologise, Mr. Cranford. My kitchen staff assure me that our lunch is on the way.
17: Ah.
11: Lunch at last. Thank you.
2: Joe.
11: Oh, yes, of course, Joe.
2: It's my birthday.
17: Oh, happy birthday, love.
2: Ta.
11: Yes, many happy returns of the day, Joe.
2: Thanks, Mrs. O. What have you got me? Well, that's nice. Never mind. Enjoy your dinner.
11: Thank you so much.
17: Thank you.
13: I hope the food's as tasty as the service.
2: She care?
13: Well, Mrs. Ollerenshaw, is everything in your kitchen so well maintained?
0: Let's start, shall we? Oh, meatballs. What a quaint idea. Well, do begin.
13: Sir,
18: I have.
0: If you and your company are successful in winning the catering contract, Mr. Cranford, I hope you will build on the progress I've been able to make in widening the culinary repertoire here at Old Dale School.
13: Our reputation is second to none, Mrs. Ollerenshaw. That's why we're still in business. They're not bad, these.
0: A shallot.
18: A what?
0: You see, Mr. Cranford, little touches like these don't cost the earth but make all the difference.
13: Shallots, eh? Crikey, that's a whopper. I've not got one.
0: Oh, allow me. I'd hate you to miss out. Have mine. It seems to be a bit hard. Oh, my God. It's an earring.
9: There you go, Joe. It's absolutely brilliant, Flo.
6: Just as well we're having it after dinner. I put that much rum in it, we'd never have got the dinners done. Oh,
5: Sophie, want a slice?
6: Oh, yes, please.
19: Well, I please you ladies.
6: Our business advisors for the catering contract. This is Mrs. Ollerenshaw, our headmistress.
7: Mrs. Ollerenshaw. Hello.
19: Good morning.
20: Delighted to meet you. No one warned me Old Dale was run by such a charming lady.
19: Oh, thank you, Mr. Chowdhury. Now, Beverly, I wanted a quick word, if I may.
21: That's okay, Mrs. O. We've got no secrets from our business partners.
19: Very well. It's a small matter about the large gold earring I found in my lunch. Here.
5: Oh, I've been looking for that.
21: Oh, terribly sorry, Mrs. O.
19: I could have choked on it.
5: You'd need some gob to swallow some of that size.
19: Joe!
21: Are you sure you won't have a slice of cake with us, Mrs. O?
19: Quite sure. I don't know that I trust the catering in this kitchen anymore.
21: I beg your pardon.
20: Beverly, leave it.
9: You know, I really think she hates us.
6: I hope you girls haven't blown your chances.
7: Don't be silly. Of course you haven't. It's not Mrs. Ollerenshaw's decision. It's the Board of Governors that decide who gets the contract.
20: Anyway, about our meeting with the bank manager this afternoon. Bev, you and Sally need to look every inch the professional. Have you both got suits?
21: Well, I've got, like, a dark blue blazer that I can wear over a posh frock.
20: It's not a night at a theatre. It's a business meeting.
21: And that's what you're there for. To take care of the business side of things.
6: Yeah, if we end up running this place together, we'll leave all that up to you two.
7: I think what Deepak means is that we all need to look like experts in our own fields. I'm sure your outfit will be fine, Bev.
5: And what'll you be wearing, Deepak?
6: Joe, don't start.
5: Well, I mean...
7: I asked you all to think about our unique selling point. What is it about the Sheila's Kitchen bid that singles us out from all the others?
9: Well,
6: here we go.
7: Yes, go on, Sophie.
9: I thought we could all wear, like, bright uniforms, you know, a bright yellow or green or something. That'd make us stand out.
20: Anyone else?
6: Well, I always said the kids nowadays didn't get a balanced diet for school dinners. When I started, we'd give them meat and two veg on their plate, and they'd jolly well have to eat it or go hungry.
21: Strict lot in your day, Flo.
7: And?
6: They ate it. But that's it. Look, at the moment we let them choose what they want, so they choose the rubbish. But Sheila's Kitchen can be the only one offering a guaranteed balanced diet.
5: Our kids wouldn't know a balanced diet if it spat in their eye.
9: I don't think they'd eat meat and two veg, would they?
21: Well, I think a lot of kids do care what they eat. I could ask my Shelley and Kevin to ask all their mates, find a few meals they would eat. Mm.
7: Better still, let's call it a survey and have a committee of pupils who we consult. We'll soon see if there are balanced meals that the kids actually like. How does it sound to you, Deepak?
20: Sounds very good. I'll leave all the kitchen stuff to you ladies. You come up with the menus. I'll make sure it can pair.
5: Yeah,
21: Here at Old Dale School, we strive for excellence in everything we do.
1: Hang on a minute, Cynthia. I've chopped your head off.
21: Oh, really?
1: How does the Zoom thing on this cord camera work?
21: Camcorder, Bob. Camcorder. How many times?
1: Oh, whatever.
21: It's the large button with the arrows.
1: Well, if you know how to work it, then you film me first.
21: But if we record it in the right order, then we won't need to edit it. And as I'm opening the film with my pièce de camera, I need to be filmed first.
1: If you hadn't upset that media studies teacher, we wouldn't be in this mess.
21: Bob.
1: Oh, all right, then.
3: How do I look?
2: Oh, you look great, ma'am. Not much makeup on, though.
21: It's a business meeting, Shelley, not a catwalk.
22: Well, I think you look right professional, ma'am. Gary?
23: How long do them flipping pitches have to be in for?
21: 20 minutes.
23: Well, you got time to do them before you go, then.
21: No, I have not.
23: What's in the bag? Overnight case, is it?
21: Joe come in, wearing great big baubles today, so I thought me and the girls could all turn up at the pub tonight for her birthday wearing these. To, you know, take the mickey like.
23: All right, for some.
1: God, crap, that's hot.
21: You all right?
1: Oh, stop doing this anyway.
21: Right. Wish me luck.
22: Good luck, ma'am.
2: Yeah, you'll do great, ma'am.
21: What do you think, Gary? Do I look okay? Like a businesswoman?
23: A woman looking for business, more like.
21: Hiya. Sorry I'm a bit late.
2: Hi, Bev. Gosh, you do look smart. Doesn't she, Deepak?
24: Yes, very nice.
6: You've done us proud, Bev.
2: We've known him for years. He trusts us.
24: I have to disappear after the meeting. Another appointment.
2: But we are all due to meet at Joe's tomorrow morning to discuss our next step. Is everyone able to make that?
6: Of course.
2: Oh, yeah.
24: Right, down to business. When we're in with Gerard, I'll run through a few things. Cash flow and turnover predictions, profit and loss forecasts, and capital injection estimates.
21: As you can see, Gerard, with a guaranteed captive market and a highly experienced and committed workforce, the risk is minimized to a very large extent.
25: Well, I can't say I'm not persuaded that as a team you have the wherewithal to make a go of this venture. But there's one thing that worries me.
24: Uh-oh. What's that, Gerard?
25: School meals are changing, aren't they? Healthy options taking away exactly the foods young people like best. That's what you're going to do. But how can you stop the kids from going to the local bakeries and chip shops instead, where they're not told what they should and shouldn't eat? Mrs. Pope, you'll be the catering manager.
21: Yeah. Well, we know what the kids like and don't like, and we're asking them all what they think.
24: That's right. We have instigated a pupil survey, which analyzes the menu choices that have majority support, and yet still offer a balanced diet. And I'm sure our very capable dinner ladies will be able to cook whatever we decided.
25: Mrs. Comer?
6: Between us, we can cover most of the cuisines or styles, you know, well, that I can think of.
24: I think what Mrs. Kumar is trying to say is
21: what she means is we know this job inside out and we can just as easily cook healthy dinners the kids would love as we can the ragbag of 30-odd items we have to put out at the moment. There'd be less waste and all. Them two would look after the paperwork and we'd do the rest.
25: That's what I've been waiting to hear. Whether you ladies would indeed be the mistresses in your own kitchen. And I can see, Deepak, that this is a team that has its expertise and authority very evenly spread. Certainly we'll be able to help you if you win the contract for Old Dale School. And I very much hope you do.
21: Here you are, girls. Double reason to celebrate Joe's birthday and getting the loan.
6: Yes! Yes!
9: Well done, you two. I knew you girls were a great team the moment I walked in.
14: Brilliant. Well done.
6: Thank you very much. Hey, where's Joe? I hope she gets here before the Stribogam arrives or I'm going. He's not sitting on my lap.
21: Luke, she'll be here any second, so quick. Get these on. Here you are, Sal. Flo. So.
14: A Christmas decoration.
21: Yeah, just like a gold golf ball earrings, but twice the size. And you know, because more than her earrings and all, 30p a pair.
9: I always said she were cheap.
21: Wait, get them on before she gets here. I can't wait to see her face.
6: Blimey, they're ever.
9: What must I look like?
6: I
9: don't know if I can wear these, Bev. How about you crying out loud, Sophie? Do you not know how to enjoy yourself?
6: Hey, oh, here she comes.

0: birthday, Jones.
1: Oh, very much.
0: Yeah, happy birthday.
1: Hey, I love the earrings, girls. Glad to see I've started a trend.
0: Hey, what do you have to drink, Joe?
1: Oh, pads a bitter, please, Flo.
0: On its way.
1: Crikey, look at that bloke. Comes into a nice pub like this, dressed in an old Mac.
2: Oh, my word, he's coming over here.
1: What have you done?
3: Hello, ladies. And which one of you is Joe? Hiya, love. I'm Flash Harry.
1: Oh, are you now? Well, you'll be Debbie Harry by the time I finish, will you?
3: What? Hang on.
1: Get over here.
3: What are you doing?
1: I'm going to make men speak of you.
3: Okay, will you? Right, hey.
2: Oh, me feet. Gary, you still up?
4: What time do you call this?
2: We all went out for an Indian after the pub.
4: Till one in the morning?
2: Yeah. Got a problem with that?
4: No, you have. I'm not stopping in like some babysitter while Lady Muck goes off skin down your nose at me. Looks like you've forgotten who's boss. Need reminding, do you?
2: Don't you dare. Let go, Gary, or so help me out.
4: Put down the frying pan, Ben.
2: You want to fight? You've got one. Come on, then. I've had enough.
4: Babe, I'm warning you. You'll be sorry. Right.
2: And that's the last time I have a frying pan in my hand for you, Gary Pope.
5: Mum, why do we have to go now?
2: Hurry up. The taxi's here.
6: Oh, this bag's too heavy, Mum.
2: Well, give it here, then. Now, come on before he wakes up.
5: Dad, what did you do to him?
2: Not through the kitchen, Kevin. Out the front. You'll be fine.
6: What's going on? What's happened?
2: In you get, Kevin.
7: About everything, love?
2: Yeah, that's it.
7: Okay. Where to, then?
6: Yeah, Mum. Where are we going?
8: Dinner Ladies, Barbara Dixon played Bev, Liz Smith, Flo, Jean Haywood, Sally, Bridget Forsyth, Mrs. Ollerinshaw, Kay Rag, Joe, Debbie Chazen, Sophie, Jack Smethers, Bob, Tim Dante, Gary, Bill Dean, Stan, Andrew Wincott, Mr. Wright, Maxine Finch, Rita, Vinnie Dillon, Indrani, Hamash Singh Kalarai, Deepak, Stephen Hoyle, Kevin, Sally Walsh, Shelley. The script editor was Wendy Lee. Script consultant, Anne Edivine. 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

0: It's Tim Brooke Taylor, Graham Garden and Bill Oddie, joined this week by John Cleese. Dave Lee is still seated at the piano, but this time Humphrey Lyttelton is in the chair.
1: Once again, I'm proud and intensely happy to present, on the one hand, Tim Brooke Taylor and Bill Oddie. Wordy opponents, Graham Garden and John Cleese. This, as you know, is a sort of panel game. Don't worry, it only goes on for half an hour and then things will get back to normal. First round is the one in which each team has to sing the words of one song to the tune of another. Right. Yes. John and Graham, please sing the words of All I Want for Christmas is My Two Front Teeth to the tune of Men of Harlech.

sorry, I was just testing my buzzer. For the benefit of the audience, I shall be judging this on rendition. Tim and Bill, we'd like you to sing the words of Yes, We Have No Bananas. If you'll loosen your ties in the approved Tony Bennett manner and sing it to the tune of I Left My Heart in San Francisco.

0: right. Well, one or two Welshmen in the audience stood up and sprang a leak during that. Actually, men of Harlech, so I'm giving 2 points to the A team and 1 to the B team. We go on to the next round, which... wait a minute. Before the next round, I have to introduce a round which we're coming to at the very end of the programme. And later on, at the end of the programme, the teams are going to be asked to announce, in the form of a Master of Ceremonies announcement, people with silly names. To give the players time to think them up, I'll leave it until later in the programme before I ask for their silly names, appropriate to the late arrivals at the zookeeper's ball. So, team, that's what you have to think up now. We'll go on quickly to the next round. This is a round called Word for Word. And I give each team a word, and they must immediately come up with another word which has nothing whatever to do with the word I gave them. And the other team can challenge and try to prove a connection. I'm going to start with the A team, with Graham Garden. And as soon as I can find my list of words, I've written out all the words I know and lost them. Graham, your word is grocer. Objection. Objection from Tim Brooke-Taylor.
1: There was a long delay then. Grocer, long pause. No connection with a long pause, I can tell you.
2: I didn't want to say anything libelous.
0: There's nothing in the rules. I retract that objection. All of these, there's nothing in the rules about long pause.
3: Ah. Long pause. Kangaroo.
0: So... We're now going to start with John Cleese with a different word, and the word is screw.
4: Feather.
5: Mice. Piano. Armadillo.
4: Watering can.
5: Elephant.
0: Objection from Tim Brooke-Taylor.
1: Connection. I've got an elephant's foot watering can.
2: He has too.
0: Yes. Objection upheld.
4: It's a can for watering elephants.
0: And I've lost the score. But we're going to start now with Tim Brooke-Taylor, and he's going to start with the word crutch.
4: Rainbow.
5: Crutch.
4: Rainbow.
6: My buzzer went buzz, my rainbow. Buzzer went buzz. I rainbow. Can't take my crutch. Buzzer buzz.
0: Nine objections in one there.
2: Repetition.
0: From John and
1: there's nothing in the rules. Mr. Chairman, be honest about this.
0: One mark for being in the wrong panel game.
2: Also lack of entertainment.
0: That's I'm going to give one more word now. I'm going to ask Graham Garden to start with the word stag.
4: Whistle.
5: Four.
4: Pillow.
2: Rebarbative.
4: Recidivist.
2: Episcopalianism.
4: Antediluvian.
2: Elvira Madigan.
4: Caius Cupus.
2: Vampire Bat.
4: Thank you.
0: Objection from Bill Oddie.
7: I couldn't have said any of those. Therefore they are connected.
1: That's true, Bob.
0: Objection upheld. Because, as a matter of fact, I happen to know that Bill Oddie couldn't have said any of the words that have been mentioned so far. Four marks for each of the teams there for managing to keep going as long as they did. The next round is called Swanee, How I Love You. And I'm going to ask each team to play a tune on Swanee whistles. This is an instrument, as you know, which requires perfect pitch from the executant. And I have to recognise or guess what tune they're playing. And we'll start now with whoever's got the Swanee whistle. We'll start now with Graham Garden and John Cleese.

0: This is the point where I'm called upon to identify the tune. It's difficult for me because both of them were playing a different tune. John Cleese was playing an excerpt from one of the later works of John Cage, one of the pieces which have been recently featured on the Radio 3. Is that correct?
1: That's right.
0: That's right, yes.
1: What I was trying to play.
0: And Graham Garden accidentally, in the course of that performance, played about 1.5 bars of Moon River.
2: Right.
3: Is that right?
0: So for...
3: Was that what it was?
0: I'll judge this one when we've heard the song from Tim Brooke Taylor and Bill Oddie.

0: Enough! You give in?
1: It was difficult to hear that run for the sound of pennies clanking into a tin mug. But after a long time, I did manage to detect a few bars of Climb Every Mountain.
0: Thank you.
1: But on time, you have a time penalty there, because it took me several hours to get that run. So you get one, and the other team get two. The score at the moment is indecipherable. But I'll add it up in a moment. Now we have a round in which I read out some world records, and I'm going to ask the teams to identify them, but I'm not going to tell them what the record is for. I'm simply going to tell them the world record, and they've got to tell me what it's for. In fact, I'm not going to ask the teams. I'm going to ask each individual member of each team, starting with John Cleese. And this record is £13 per annum.
2: Annum.
1: That's what I said.
2: Right. It's the number of voles an Icelander eats. Well, the weight of voles.
1: I should make it clear that this is pounds sterling.
2: But it's the value of the vole.
1: In fact, you're surprisingly close.
2: It's the value of the Icelanders that lemmings eat.
1: Keep going. You're very near to it.
2: It's the value of a lemming's pelt.
1: I'll tell you what it is.
2: When the Icelanders pelt the lemmings, it's the cost.
1: I'll tell you.
2: No, I don't really know.
1: You really were very, very close to that. I'll tell you the actual answer, the exact answer. It's the cost of the upkeep of the longest moustache in the world, belonging to Masuria Din, a Brahmin of the Pentabarg district in Uttar Pradesh, India. So you see, you were quite close.
0: How long is that?
1: And that, I think, an answer which...
2: Oh, yes!
1: An answer which deserves no marks, richly. Bill Oddie, your record is 103.6 miles per hour.
0: It's the speed that I run out of the room when the Tony Blackburn show comes on.
3: Vicious.
1: You can't really accept that answer.
0: It's true, I'm telling you.
1: But it applies to so many people, not only you. I'll give you the answer.
0: That Tony Blackburn runs out the room when the goodies come on.
1: The answer to that one is it's the highest measured speed of expelled... This is rather disgusting, I'm sorry.
0: Oh, no.
1: The highest measured speed of expelled particles during a sneeze.
0: What a nasty idea.
3: I'm very glad you didn't know that, Bill.
0: Yes, quite.
1: Graham Garden.
4: Yes.
1: Your record, which I ask you to identify, is 8 hours, 50 minutes and 250 yen.
4: 8 hours, 50 minutes and 250 yen. Not 240.
1: No, 250.
4: Oh, it's not that one, then.
2: No, it's not. That one.
4: It's a 250 yen record, isn't it? It's the... Yes, it's the slowest speed at which a Japanese camel keeper can count 250 yen. I know it sounds boring, but it's a fact.
1: Well, it's the length and admission price of the world's longest film. You remember seeing it? It was on BBC television one Sunday afternoon.
5: I showed it on ATV and it was cut to 12 minutes.
3: I'm pleased to hear from Mark.
1: Tim Brooke-Taylor, yours is 101,300 square feet.
4: No, it isn't.
1: And 101,300 square feet.
3: That's what It sounds like a description of Napoleon's army retreating from Moscow.
1: Funnily enough, you're very, very close.
3: At least it was a quick answer.
1: Well, it
3: close. Would you?
1: I think I'm going to give you half a mark. You're the only one who scored a half a mark on this because you have got close enough to say Napoleon. It does, in fact, concern Wellington.
3: Close.
1: It's the largest floor area of any wooden building, and it comes. It exists in the Department of Education in Wellington, New Zealand. I'll tell you the scores in a moment. But meanwhile, this next round looks like going on for a long time, so I shall have ample opportunity for totting up the score while that's going on. This is a round in which each member of the teams has to impersonate a well-known person impersonating another well-known person reciting a nursery rhyme. And I shall give you the people that you have to do. Now, John Cleese, I'd like you to impersonate Clive Jenkins, impersonating Her Majesty the Queen, reciting Jack and Jill.
6: Now?
1: Go ahead, Clive.
7: My executive and I advised the said Jack and Jill not to carry on with their proposed plans to go up the hill to fetch a pail of Dom Perignon 56.
8: Oh, they're good.
7: But, unfortunately, Jack fell down and broke my crown. And we had to call the strike off. Joni.
6: Never mind.
1: Good. Well, we'll give you a couple of marks for that. Graham, I'd like you to impersonate Eddie Waring. Impersonate...
9: Impossible. Fix.
1: Impersonating Walter Gabriel.
10: Wow.
1: Can't be fixed because I'm setting these and I've never watched any of your programs. Reciting Sing a Song of Sixpence.
11: Wow. A pocket full of rye. Big dinner pie, oh, John. Well, the pie was open, the birds began to sing, and quite a nice noise they made. And said, wasn't that a dainty dish to serve before a king?
12: No.
11: Well, now back to David Vine.
1: Well, I scored 2 to Eddie Waring and 1 to Walter Gabriel, making a net total of 1 mark. Tim Brooke Taylor, impersonate Edward Heath, impersonating Maurice Chevalier, reciting Humpty Dumpty.
13: Bonsoir. Je veux chanter une chanson. Every little breeze seems to whisper Louise. An outro chanson.
14: Humpty Dumpty. Is that any well? Humpty Dumpty had a great fall.
13: All the kings are dead.
14: It's not like I don't.
13: And all the king's men couldn't put Humpty together.
14: Again.
13: Thank you so much. You're too kind. Thank you. Merci. And good night.
1: I'm going to give you 1 mark on the grounds that Edward Heath does a much better impersonation than Maurice. Bill Oddie, this one, you'll get a bonus mark if you can get through this one without doing yourself an injury. I want you to impersonate Tommy Cooper impersonating Louis Armstrong reciting Three Blind Mice.
8: That's a lot, Bill.
9: Oh, there we go. Three blind mice. Three blind mice. Somebody booba. See them run. I've seen them run. I've seen them run. I've seen them run. Have you seen them run? I've seen them run. Look at them run. Whoa, baby, look at them run. Yeah, all right. Whoa, they're all running after the farmer's wife. Where? I've seen the farmer's wife. I'll run after them. No fools, those mice. See what I'm going to do. I do a little trick. I think a carving knife. I gotta cut all the tails. I gotta cut all the tails. Here, I cut off one tail. I cut off two tails. I cut off his head. Oh, yeah. Do you have a sister defending your life? I didn't see it. Oh, no. It's three blind. Three blind mice. Oh, yeah.
1: Two marks there, which is the maximum that I'm allowed to give on that particular one. Now, the teams, I can actually give you the score now. The teams stand as follows. Don Cleese and Graham Garden have scored 18. Terrible tense hush come over. And Tim Brooke Taylor and Bill Oddie have scored 20 Six. And a half. Never mind John and Graham. There's plenty of time yet. Worse luck. We have a singing relay now. And in this round, one of the players of each team starts off a song, and he and his partner must sing a duet. But each one has to sing alternate words. In other words, the duet is alternating between the two of them, one word each. Any player who falters or messes up the game is declared soppy, and 2 points go to the other side, which I'll write down now because it's a foregone conclusion. But John and Graham, I'd like you to sing alternately. I'd like you to give a romantic interpretation of this song, if you will. Give Me the Moonlight.

0: give me a shady.
1: Well, you lose a point, but what we do now...
2: You can
1: get that point back now if you manage to get through the song at a faster tempo.
2: Oh, certainly.
0: Give me the moonlight, give me the girl, and leave the rest to me. Give me...
1: Oh, no. They scored no marks for that. And we go over to the other side and we have an alternating version from Tim and Bill of Stop Your Tickling Jock.
0: Will you stop your tickling jock? Oh, stop your tickling jock.
2: Faster.
1: Penalty kick for obstruction. You can start it again slightly slower.

0: You lose one mark out of two there, but you can regain it if you can sing it accurately throughout at a much faster tempo.
1: Stop.
2: It's more difficult singing in a foreign language. Look, this.
3: Minus one.
0: Dead heat, minus one each. Well, now we come to the round that I told you about at the beginning, and I've given the teams time to think up their funny names, in which to announce the late arrivals at the zookeeper's ball. And we'll start first of all now with John and Graham.
4: Mr. and Mr. and Mrs. Crested Grebe and their daughter Greta Crested Grebe.
0: We'll give you one for that, Graham.
5: Mr. and Mrs. Pansy and their son Jim Pansy.
0: Tim.
6: Mr. Arthur Platypus and his duck-filled platypus. Miss...
7: Also at the zookeeper's ball.
4: Oh, yes.
7: Old Marakeet and their husband, Parakeet.
0: John?
8: Mr. and Mrs. Anoceros and their son, Ray Noceros.
0: Graham?
5: Mr. and Mrs. Conda and their daughter, Anna. Conda?
7: Not to mention Uncle Elope and his wife, Aunt Elope.
0: This is where I tell you the story.
8: Mr. and Mrs. Tita and their daughter, Antita.
0: This is where I tell you, ladies and gentlemen, the score as of now is 21 each.
9: And would you stop there?
0: Out of a possible 17. This is where we come to the end of this week's programme. We shall be back, unless some fortuitous cataclysm intervenes, next week. And so it's goodbye from John Cleese and Graham Garden. Tim Brooke-Taylor and Bill Oddie. Our long-suffering musical accompanist, David Lee. And me, Humphrey Littleton.
10: That was Humphrey Littleton saying goodbye on behalf of Tim Brooke-Taylor, John Cleese, Graham Garden, and Bill Oddie. Dave Lee, pianofortist extraordinaire, also bids farewell, as does producer John Castle.

0: I'm crunching my polo, dear Liza, I'm crunching my polo, dear Liza, crunching.
1: The nicest thing about the mint with the hole is that it's smooth and never crumbles. You can eat polo without other people hearing. Try sucking them, dear Henry.
0: I can't, I've already crunched them all.
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0: present Tony Hancock, Sidney James, Bill Kerr, Hattie Jakes, and Kenneth Williams in...
1: Hancock's Half Hour.
2: Tom, we've lived here for years. You can't just spring this on us without warning.
3: There is no point in arguing, William. We are moving, and that is that.
2: Oh, Tub, think it over. You don't want to let the neighbours get you down.
3: This has nothing to do with the neighbours. I know they don't like living down the same street as a comedian. I know they got up a petition to get me out. I don't blame them. I wouldn't like it either. Actors and the like lower the old tone of the neighbourhood, I realise that. So much so, I even signed a petition when they came round with it. No, this has got nothing to do with the neighbours. I am moving for an entirely different reason.
2: What reason?
3: Financial. Now the rents are going up, I shall find it increasingly difficult to keep up appearances. I'm moving into a cheaper district.
2: But this place only costs you 6 shillings a week.
3: Now, yes. Uh-huh. You wait till the Rent Act goes through. 13 and 6 this place, if it's a penny.
4: Don't tell lies.
3: You keep out of this.
4: Don't listen to him, William. I happen to know the real reason he's moving.
3: Go to your room.
4: Oh, shut up.
2: Why is he moving, Grizzly?
4: Because he's being given notice to quit.
3: That is not true. I am moving because the 6 shillings a week rent is going up.
4: And you know why? Because the council have found out he's not an agricultural labourer.
3: Who told him? Who told him? I've been getting away with that for years. Leaving me tractor outside the rent office? Going in with a couple of straps tied round my knees? A few ahs and... Hello, my old darling, my old beauty. And they're completely fooled. How do they find out?
4: Because I told them. I think it's disgusting taking advantage of subsidized rents. Everyone else down the street pays 30 shillings a week. Why should you get away with it?
3: I'm not getting away with anything. I've got a claim to being a farm labourer. What about me row of carrots in the window box? And me knobby Brussels up the garden path.
2: Don't forget the mushrooms growing on your bedroom wall.
3: Ah, no, fair play, we can't count those. They wouldn't be there if you'd mended the roof last year. It's like Hackney Marshes in there some nights.
4: Well, I'm glad you've been found out. Perhaps you'll pay your proper rent now.
3: I am not paying 36 shillings a week for this monstrosity. It is a dead liberty. Even the foundations are shifting.
4: Don't be ridiculous.
3: They are. You look in the deeds. 23 railway cuttings cheam here. 40 years ago, it was number 11.
2: Well, I don't fancy moving from this place. Broken down and derelict though it may be, it's the only home I've ever known. It's a great comfort to know that after a hard day at the labor exchange, you've got a place to come home to and hang your hat and boomerang up.
3: God, blimey. That was very touching, William. That was true pathos. Billow the white-faced clown. But you'll be just as comfortable somewhere else.
2: No, I won't. This place has become part of me. There are so many things in here to remind me of the happy hours I've spent here.
3: True. Like the 2-inch deep ridges in me Adam mantelpiece, where the heels of your boots rest, and the scorch marks on me oak panelling, where you dog your cigarettes out. And the big holes in me Persian carpet where you spill that gin you make in the bathroom.
2: Yeah, that's it. A new place won't have that lived-in look.
3: I wouldn't worry, Bill. Within a week, you'll have ruined it, same as you've ruined everything else of mine.
2: Don't do it, Tub. Don't move, please.
3: I am not paying 36 shillings a week rent.
2: Look, I'll help you. I'll contribute to the money.
3: You? What? You? All right, come on, Nuffield, let's see it. Come on, turn your pockets out. Let's see what untold wealth lies nestling in those threadbare mockeries that you are pleased to call trousers. Come on, let's see it all. Oh, yes. Aladdin's cave, look at it. Hitler's loot here. An Australian shilling. An Irish penny. And a Malayan threepenny bit with a hole through it.
5: So much for the currency.
2: I've been robbed. I've been robbed. There was a sixpence there.
6: Sixpence?
2: Yeah, well...
6: You?
2: It would have passed for a sixpence in the poor light.
5: I've told you before, if you keep spending those, your trousers will fall down. What other treasures have we here? Ah, three summonses, a deportation order, and of course, your most valued possession, a combined corkscrew and bottle opener. Well, thank you for your offer of economic aid. I'll let you know. That settles it. We're moving.
2: Well, I'll go and pack then.
5: Pack, pack. Just put the stuff back in your pockets and you're ready.
2: Wait a minute. I've just thought there is one way you could stay in this place and still only pay 6 shillings a week.
5: Of course there's not. They've tumbled me. They know I'm not a farm laborer.
2: Exactly. So all you've got to do is to become one and you can stay. There's nothing they can do about it.
5: That's a thought, isn't it?
4: Now, please, let's keep our heads. You wouldn't know where to begin.
5: Of course I would. Everybody knows about farming. Just follow the simple rules. If it runs, shoot it. If it chews, milk it.
4: I'm sure the horses will be most surprised. I still haven't forgotten that trip into the country last year when we came across those ducks in the pond. What was that brilliant remark you made? They must have whopping long legs to walk across that.
5: A mistake anybody could make? How was I to know they were swimming? I thought their wings would have been coming over their shoulders and ploughing into the water there. You don't want to worry about me. Anybody can make a go of farming. A little planning, that's all. Rotate your crops. Rotate them. Get them going round. That's the secret. I shall start off, I think, with... I shall plant 2 fields of pigs... and a couple of acres of chickens.
4: You're going to plant some chickens?
5: Certainly. How do you expect them to grow? Get them buried up to their necks. Wait for a bit of rain, we should have a nice crop of eggs.
2: How many herds of carrots do you reckon to have wandering around?
5: Are you taking the mickey? What's wrong with planting chickens and pigs? I want them to reproduce and increase my stock.
4: Not in the ground.
5: That's where you're wrong, you see. They're exactly the same as rabbits. I saw 2 rabbits dig a hole in the ground, disappear. When they came up, there were hundreds of them. Rabbits can do it, so can pigs and chickens. I'm surprised farmers haven't thought of it before.
4: Honestly, what farmer do you think would employ you?
5: You don't think I intend to give any farmer the benefit of my business genius, do you? Oh, dearie me, no. I'm setting up on my own. I'm buying my own farm.
4: Just so you can stay in this house at 6 shillings a week? It'll cost you a fortune.
5: Not if you buy wisely. So there we are, Sid. I want to buy a farm of you.
4: Not if you buy wisely, he said.
7: Farms, yes. Well, it's not exactly my line of country. I'll have to work through my agricultural expert, Potato Pete.
5: Oh, yes, I remember him on the posters during the war. Little brown fat fellow with leggings and a bush hat.
7: That's him. Now, where do you want this farm?
5: Oh, I don't know. I thought perhaps in the country somewhere.
7: Just as well. Yes, it's just as well, because there's not many left in town at the moment. Well, there we are. There's one up in Scotland, 10,000 acres.
5: No, I don't think so. No. Not that I've got anything against Scotland at all. Fine country it is. Hoots, wahai, and all that stuff. But it means leaving East Cheam early every morning to milk the cows, doesn't it?
7: Yeah. Well, I got something outside Weybridge, 2,000 acres, all fully stocked up, pedigree herds, 150 nicker.
5: That's a bit cheap, isn't it?
7: Yeah, well, we've got to get rid of the bloke first.
5: That's going to be hard, is it?
7: Yes, he doesn't want to go. You never know, he might fall in the combine harvester or something, won't he?
5: That's terrible.
7: No. He'll just get bundled up in a stack of wheat, then we toss him in the middle of an haystack and forget about him.
5: Now, look, Sid, let's get our business methods sorted out. I want no part of any skullduggery, sharp practice, or foot paddery. I want an honest, straightforward, legitimate 20,000-acre farm for £50.
7: Look, Hancock, you must realize honest deals are very expensive. Without the threatening letters and the sock full of sand over the bunts, people want too much for their property.
3: Nevertheless, that is the way I want it.
7: You make things very difficult. All right. 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I'll need some money on account, of course. You know, out-of-pocket expenses.
3: How much?
7: Oh, 100 nicker.
3: You've got big pockets, haven't you? I can only spare £22.10.
7: That'll do.
3: Got any change?
7: How much?
3: £25. I want 50 shillings change.
7: I've only got coins. Is that all right?
3: Yes, I don't mind.
7: Well, here we are, then. 4 half-crowns and 2 bob bit.
3: 4 half... That's only 12 shillings.
7: What do you mean, 12 shillings? Look at the date on that half-crown.
3: 1927.
7: Exactly. And how much was the pound worth in 1927?
3: Compared with today?
7: Yes.
3: Oh, about 60 shillings.
7: Well, there you are, then. That half-dollar's equivalent to 7 and 6 today.
3: Yes, I suppose it is.
7: Well, then, you got a 1914 one there, that's about 8 and 6. A 1908 one, that's 10 and a tenner. A 1904 one, that's 11 and 3. If it was an 1893 2 bob bit, that would have bought 25 bobs worth of anybody's stuff in those days. So there you are, then. That's 7 and a tenner, 23, 36, 40 more. You got about 52 and 6 here. You're making a couple of bob profit. What are you moaning about?
3: I hadn't looked at it like that before. Yes, of course, you're dead right. Have you got any other old coins you want to get rid of?
7: Certainly. I've got an 1893 penny here. Now, how much was that worth in those days?
3: About 3 and 6.
7: I'll let you have it for 3 bob.
3: Thanks, Sid. That's a bargain. I got some 1957 half-crowns here. You interested?
7: 1957. Yeah, well, money's not worth much these days, you know. Here, I'll tell you what. I'll give you 2 1914 tanners for them.
3: Sold.
7: If you get any more 1957 stuff, or even 56, I don't mind. I'll take it off your hands.
3: Oh, thanks, Sid. It's a good job I know you. Otherwise, I might have been lumbered with a lot of worthless money. I'll keep in touch. Meanwhile, you'll look out for that farm for me, won't you?
7: I'll let you know as soon as anything turns up. I'll see you.

0: First, please. Any more first, please? Every first, please.
1: Three fourpence, please.
0: Three fours. 1 shilling, please.
1: Here's a 1914 sixpence. Give me the change, please.
0: Stop twittering about. I've got a bus full of people here. One Uncle Bob, if you don't mind.
1: My good man, this is a 1914 sixpence. There's a lot farther than today.
0: Do it. Well, you lot ain't going no farther. Get on.
1: Thank you.
2: Fred, we got to find a farm for Hancock. We can make a nice little packet here if we play our cards right.
3: You've got any places in mind, Sid?
2: Nah. Potato Pete says there's no farms around here for miles.
3: Well, that's it. We'll have to think of another way of twisting him. I could go down the bank and get some more old coins.
2: Nah, he'll rumble that in a minute. We've got to find a farm.
3: Well, I can't think Mike wants to be a farmer anyway. He wouldn't know a farm from a cricket pitch.
2: No, he wouldn't, would he?
3: No.
2: Tell me, when does the cricket season start?
3: At the end of April.
2: Yes. How big is Lord's?
3: Yeah, not the cricket ground. Oh, no, Sid, you can't.
2: Why not? I'm a Surrey man myself.
3: Sid, you'd never get away with it. He'd tumble it wasn't a farm.
2: Yeah, he wouldn't realise that till the teams come out. Even then he'd think they were milkmaids in long trousers. We're on a good thing here, Fred. Ring him up and tell him we'll meet him at Lord's.
3: Right.

0: Well, there it is, Hancock. Your new farm.
1: I don't know how you do it, Sid. Right in the middle of town, too. I can't think why it hasn't been snapped up before this. It used to be owned by the aristocracy, I see.
0: Aristocracy?
1: Yes, it was on the gate as we came in. Lord, who was it? Lord?
0: Oh, yes, Lord. Lord Taverners, that's a bloke. Well, what do you think of it?
1: Very nice, very nice. I like the big farmhouse with the balconies up the top there. What a good idea having those steps leading down into the pasture.
0: Yeah, very handy, that.
1: You like it, Bill?
2: It doesn't look much like a farm to me.
1: Here we go. Chips Rafferty has spoken. I suppose you had a 100,000-acre cattle station.
2: No, I never owned a farm. Some bushwhacker tried to sell me Sydney Cricket Ground once, though.
1: Oh, well, yes, you'd buy anything. Right mug you are. They see you coming, you're just the sort of person they'd pick on, you are. Simple-minded.
2: Oh, no, I'm not. I didn't buy the cricket ground. I knew it'd take on when I saw it. And besides, I only had a few bob left after I'd bought the bridge.
3: Oh, it's yours, is it?
2: Well, I'm having a big fight with the Sydney Borough Council at the moment. They claim it's theirs.
0: Yeah, well, come on, let's have a look around the farm.
4: Well, please don't think I'm being awkward, but it doesn't look much like a farm to me, either.
1: Why don't women stay in the kitchen?
0: Of course it's a farm. What else could it be?
4: But the field is so flat and beautifully kept. Well, it's just like a cricket pitch.
1: Just like a cricket pitch. Isn't it pathetic? Who ever heard of people playing cricket on a farm? Why don't you go home? Carry on, Sydney.
0: Well, I expect you're wondering what all these thousands of seats are all round the farm.
1: No, I wasn't wondering, Sid. I'm sure they're all there for a good reason.
0: Oh, well, I won't bother then.
4: Why are they there?
0: You had to bring her, didn't you? Well, if I was to tell you that they weren't seats at all, but terraces for growing grapes, would that sound all right to you?
1: Certainly, a very good idea.
0: I was hoping it would be. Now, these big things over there that look like scoreboards...
1: Yes?
0: They're not scoreboards.
1: I didn't think they were.
4: They are scoreboards.
0: Well, yes, they are scoreboards of a kind. It's an idea he had to check up on the cows. Up there it says 126 for 7, last man 18.
1: Yes?
0: Well, that means there's 126 cows to be milked by 7 o'clock, and the last bloke on duty milked 18 of them.
1: Well, why do they want to know that?
0: Well, you don't want to milk the same cow twice.
2: What about the big white screens at either end of the field?
0: Now, I'm very glad you mentioned them, you clot. They are what we farmers call matter shaders.
1: They are. Marrow shaders. Why don't you think before you ask stupid questions? They get on your nerves, these townies, don't they? Just come down from London for one day, they think they know it all. Marrow shaders. I guessed it straight away. You plant your marrows behind them and move them about to keep the sun off them. Right, Sid?
0: Right.
1: What are those six bits of wood sticking up in the middle there? Three at each end.
0: Well, you do that in your garden, don't you? You plant a row of seeds, stick a bit of wood in the ground to show you where they are.
1: Of course. Well, there's probably three rows of carrots out there, then.
0: You're catching on.
1: I noticed it's roped off.
0: Yeah, well, that's in case your 126 cows go stamping all over the seeds.
1: Very well organized, this farming, isn't it?
0: Yeah, look, when you go into the farmhouse, you'll notice that you've got all the latest farming equipment in there. It's all packed away in leather bags. You'll find some white pads to stop your knees from getting dirty when you're planting the carrots. And there's some flat bits of wood with round handles which you turn upside down to make holes for putting the spuds in.
1: And they say our farms aren't equipped properly. Oh, they've got the lot here.
2: What's that heavy roller for over there, in case you want mashed potatoes?
1: At last, he's realised something. I'll make a farmer out of you yet. Well, you seem to have got everything organised here, Sid. There won't be anything for me to buy.
0: You want some livestock, don't you? Fred?
5: Yes, Sid.
0: Nip down to Richmond Park and see what you can find. Round up a few stags. Trim her antlers down a bit. He won't know the difference. Hey, you want some milking machines as well, won't you?
1: Yes, please.
0: Well, look, I've got one on me. The latest scientific electric milking machine. Here we are.
1: Milking machine? 2 bits of fuse wire? I hope you're not going to spoil this entire transaction by trying something shady.
0: Go course not. This is a bona fide milking machine. You tie a piece of wire around each wrist, plug them into the electric light, and switch on.
3: Well, what happens?
0: Well, a shock makes your hands go up and down faster. Oh, well, that's your luck. If you'll sign the deeds, give me the check. You can start farming the land as soon as you like.
1: Thank you, Sid. I'll have this lot ploughed up and full of cabbages in no time. Old Lord Taverner will have the surprise of his life when he sees what I've done with his farm.
0: You're not kidding.
3: Bill? Any more cows left in that long room?
5: No, this is the lot.
3: Well, hurry up, then get them down those steps and into the meadow.
2: Hey, are you sure this pavilion was meant as a cow shed?
1: Well, they seem happy enough in there.
3: Pity they've done so much damage.
1: Still, we had to put them somewhere. They don't like those pictures up round the wall, do they? Daisy put her horn right through the old bloke with the long black beard.
2: How's Miss Pugh getting along with the ploughing?
1: Oh, she's got the hang of it very nicely. I told you there was no need to buy a horse.
2: Hey, what are you going to do with a bit in the middle of the field with a rope around it?
1: Oh, that's going under the plough. Spuds, I think. There's enough room for 24 trenches there. We'll plough down the slope, of course.
2: Don't say anything. We've got company. Look, coming down the stairs onto the field.
3: Oh, yes. 11 milkmaids in long trousers.
2: They're not milkmaids, Tub.
1: No. Not all of them. Oh, there's two more coming down behind them, carrying potato drillers. The Ministry of Agriculture must have sent them down to help us out.
3: Good morning! Glad you could come. The uniforms look very smart. I think white's a bit silly. I got some muck spedding for you to do. First of all, I want one potato roller over there. And another potato hola over there. And the 11 milkmaids can spread out. Find a cow each and get weaving. Any questions?
6: Yes, can I have middle and leg?
1: I beg your pardon. Get on with your work. Plant some spuds.
6: No, stop messing about. We've come here for some practice.
1: You're not going to practice on my cows. Gloves like that, you'd curdle the milk.
6: Here.
1: What?
6: What have you done to our wicket?
1: Done to your what?
6: Look at him, great big ditches all over it.
1: Oh, that, I've ploughed it up.
6: Oh, you're half rotten. By the time I've patted all this lot down with me back, the 5 days will be over. You wait till I see the selectors.
2: Hey, what's going on, Tub? Who's the rat bag?
6: I knew it, an Australian. I might have known they were behind it. Sabotage. You don't want us to practice, do you? You want me to get out for a duck?
1: I want you to get out after those cows. Now, go on.
6: And that's another thing. Cows in the outfield. We don't mind pigeons or even a dog if the game's been a bit slow. But if a cricket ball goes down among that lot, I'm not chasing it. You can send for Fanshawe.
1: I'll send for the police in a minute if you don't get off me land.
6: Oh, don't be like that. But be reasonable. See it from my point of view. How can Frank Tyson run up to bowl over a ploughed field? I have to lay down a plank for him. And Dennis isn't he won't stand up for hopping over this lot for a quick single.
1: I understand. I've just realised. You're not milkmaids and potato holers at all, are you?
6: No.
1: You've come here to play a game.
6: Yes, I think yes.
1: Oh, dearie me, what an idiot you must think I am. Of course. Well, that's all right then. Get the goalposts up. You can play down that end.
6: Oh, then he'd drive you up the wall. Look, I'm the captain of the MCC. And this is Lord's Cricket Ground. And unless you put this ground back the way you found it, I'll have to call the police and have you thrown in jail.
1: Oh, no, stop messing about.
3: Listen, I bought this land fair and square from Lord Taverner, and I'm farming it. So you can sling that down your wicket and thump it.
6: Oh, I see, I see. That's yes. Your attitude.
3: That is my attitude.
6: Oh, belligerent.
3: Oh, yes, belligerent. Oh. Hello. Oh. Yes, here am I and here I stay.
6: Well, we'll see about that. We are going to start our practice. All right, Godfrey.
3: Stop hammering those bits of wood in my potato patch.
6: They're our stumps. And if you know what's good for, you'll clear off. Godfrey, go and get the police.
3: Bill, bring those cows up. We'll see you leave first.
6: All right, Frank. Play. Ooh, six. Goody, goody gumdrop.
3: How dare you? You've knocked my cow out.
6: Well, he shouldn't be there. He's daft having two silly mid-offs.
3: She wasn't silly mid-off. She was cover point, a bit short of square.
6: Are you telling me I don't know how to place my field?
3: Now you're asking me. Yes, I am.
6: Oh, shut up. Play.
3: How's that? Caught on the boundary?
6: No, I wasn't. How can I be caught by a cow?
3: She opened her mouth and swallowed it.
6: Tell her we want our ball back. Look at her, she's chewing all the shine off it.
2: Hey, Tub, look, here come the police.
3: I don't care about the police, I've got my rights. I paid for this land, they can't turn me off.

0: You twister, Sid. I felt a right mug not knowing it was Lords. Standing there trying to pacify them, explaining how they could use the ploughed bits. I still don't see why they can't bowl underarm and roll it along the furrows. I want compensation, Sid. I haven't got a penny left and my farm's been taken away. What are you going to do about it?
1: Don't worry, Hancock. I've got everything under control. I'm sorry about this regrettable incident. Naturally, I'll do whatever I can to make it up to you.
0: Give me my money back.
1: Now, wait a minute. Look, son, I've found another farm for you.
0: I am not ploughing up any more cricket pitches.
1: I wouldn't try to flog you another cricket pitch. This is the finest little small holding you ever set eyes on, and it's yours for 300 necker.
2: Play!
3: And it's Sasha serving to Hode, a forehand drive across court, a backhand volley from Hode, Sasha lobs deep.
4: Hey, get off my land, you two! 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This is Wimbledon Farm. I've got the deeds to prove it.
5: Don't you hit those balls at my cows.
4: Who said you could use my nets?
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6: This has been Hancock's Half Hour, starring Tony Hancock, with Sidney James, Bill Kerr, Hattie Jakes, and Kenneth Williams. Theme and incidental music composed and conducted by Wally Stott. Show written by Alan Simpson and Ray Galton. The program, which was recorded, was produced by Dennis Mayne Wilson.

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8: What? 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
6: 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Who else could announce the title of this show?
8: I could. Ladies and gentlemen, we present...
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9: 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And tonight, folks, the White Neddy trade.
10: The story of fearless Neddy Seagoon. The man who smiled in the face of danger and laughed in the face of death.

Paris, the year 1994. We espy a ragged figure clutching a bottine, the Treadway Boulevard.

0: It was me, folks. Nemi Seagull, folks. All that winter I'd been in Paris, starving, folks. No money, no work, no means of support except for my small national health braces.
1: Monsieur, pardon me. I'm just overhearing your words, what you say, then.
0: From his broken English, I knew he was a broken Englishman. Oui, monsieur.
1: Well, you would like some work, you know.
0: No, thanks, I'd rather give it up. You see, I can't afford it.
1: Ah, oh, but monsieur, this job is free, you know. You work for nothing.
0: Yeah, that's different.
1: Ah, yeah. You see, I am the proprietor, the manager, the chief cashier, you know. I am the head waiter of the restaurant Fred.
0: Who's Fred?
1: I am.
0: Gad.
1: Fred Gad. I'm looking for a temporary waiter, you know.
0: What does he look like?
1: You!
0: You mean I have a double?
1: Yes, and from here it looks as if they're both wearing the same suit.
2: He doesn't like loving you.
3: Sigun began work at the restaurant Fred, and this is Wallace Verslad saying it. Columns the fool. Those sound effects cost money. Take this tray of muck francaise out to table number one on the terrace.
0: As they walked along, a nearby manhole cover sprang for life. And a bent pin speared my kipper.
4: I've got it, good pipe. La food, la manger, la grub, look, a kipper.
5: A kipper? No wonder it's asleep. Hold it down while I strap the Sam Brown onto it.
4: It's a military kipper.
5: Oh, yes.
0: Take your seat under my arms, sir. Thank you. The first occupant of the coal cellar was a tall man wearing a monocle, a pair of knees, and a small brown loaf.
5: Yes, and the wig resting on this ebony wig stand belongs to none other than Count Jim Shag Moriarty. Strolling knee clapper and inventor of the round hole. Yes, and that's his hour to prove it. Put it away, Moriarty, before it gets damaged. Now, what are you doing in Paris?
0: Starving.
5: Unpatriotic devil. Why don't you starve in England?
0: I prefer French cooking.
4: Ah, you are a connoisseur. Hop!
0: Hi. Just we have no banana. Ladies and gentlemen, I am a theatrical.
5: Of course. I've seen your photo on a poster. Weren't you in something called Wanted or something like that?
0: What? No. It can't have been me. I was in prison at the time.
4: Ah, little Neddy, we are highly esteeming theatrical agents.
5: Yes, lad, what do you do?
0: I'm a piano dancer, but I have no piano.
5: Well, show us without a piano.
0: But of course. Right. 1, 2, go. Hoppa! Bravo!
5: Bravo!
6: Quel marvelous.
5: How would you like a booking at a South American nightclub?
0: Oh, yes, sir. Please. Oh, thank you, sir. Thank you.
5: Stop licking my boots. I'm not wearing any. What they like in South America are Scottish acts.
4: Scottish? Arch. Aye. The bra brack mun lock knock.
5: Pick your teeth up, money out. Eddie, slip into this coconut kilt. You can change behind that screen now. Quick, Moriarty, get the bagpipes.
4: Ah, here you are.
5: Now stuff the bag with these illicit cinnapods.
4: You mean these cinnapods are for smuggling?
0: How do I look in a kilt?
5: Splendid. Shouldn't you have taken your trousers off? What clan are you?
0: Clandestine. Get it? Clandestine. He
2: doesn't like clumming, Jim. He doesn't like that clumming, Jim.
5: Yes, shut up, Moriarty. You rotting heap. Neddy, here is a photograph of a scriptwriter waiting for a musical spot to help him out of shtuck. And here is Max Gilray to do it.

0: In the South American Republic of Cascara Sagrada, all is gaiety at the exotic club Enrico.
1: Signors and signors! Silence, please! Silence, please! Silence for the cabaret! Tonight, folks, tonight we present the singing of our manager! Our manager! Enrico Crum and the glamorous La Mini Barrister! Oh, I'm going out with a mountain, but it's not in love with me. I'm going out with a mountain, and I'm only 4'3". I saw it this morning, and I saw it tonight. I see it every morning, and it appears to be all right. I'm going out with a mountain. I'm going out with a heel instead. Hooray!
2: Hooray!
1: Hooray! Thank you.
3: Excuse me, Mr. Khan. This gentleman, I'll see you.
4: Good evening. I've been sent from Paris for the cabaret.
2: Oh, then you must be the nude.
1: No.
4: Nude? But I'm wearing clothes.
2: Oh, well, that's a new twist.
4: No. I'm a piano dancer.
1: Who is this buddy?
2: It's a nude who dances on the piano.
1: Oh.
4: With clothes on, Mr.
1: The piano has clothes on.
4: No, I have the clothes on.
1: Oh.
2: Then the piano is nude.
4: Yes.
2: The police will never laugh.
1: Never.
2: Here's a nude piano. Show us what you can do.
4: Right. One, two.

0: Well, what do you think, Min? Did it send you?
1: It sent the audience. They've all gone.
2: What's wrong?
0: You see, these South Americans, you know, they're all a bit... They like the handkerchief, and you've got to have a... You've got to have a naughty gimmick, you know. Couldn't you dance in your long underwear?
1: Yes, with black stockings and frilly garters and the piano legs.
0: Shut up, you wicked woman, you. All you think about, piano. Piano.
2: Are you suggesting... You are suggesting...
0: Jumped out of the window.
2: Are you suggesting I expose my intimate garments to the foul gaze of hot blooded Latins?
0: Oh.
2: Never, I say. I will not compromise my art. Virtue triumphant, never, do you hear? Never, never, never, never, never, never, never, never, never, never, never.
0: Then you'll do it.
2: On the never, never.
0: Splendid down and the rest over 6 months. Now hand over the bagpipes.
2: Bagpipes?
3: Mr. Crun, of course, is referring to the bagpipes stuffed with illicit cenopods, which Grippipe Thin gave him. I mention this for the benefit of listeners who, like Seagoon, may have forgotten the plot. Not that it matters.
2: Oh, shut your trap, Walt. Ah, the bagpipes! The customs took them and put them in quarantine.
1: Quarantine?
0: Then we out,
1: yes, we...
0: Right away, with speed, buddy.
1: In my very time. We mustn't waste any time. Come on, we must hurry, Henry.
0: Come on.
1: We filled in the time like the producer asked.
2: They've gone back to the Darby and Joan Club. Oh, Fox! Oh, calling, oh, Fox! Little do they suspect that I have an agent for Interpol on the track of a secret centipod smuggling ring. With their own orchestra. What is so important about those bagpipes? I must find out. One, two, up!
4: Yes, I don't like that sound at all. I don't like it at all. That, yes, I don't think we can work that in the show.
5: Oh, no, I can't like
4: hear it. That was the sound of Seagoon piano dancing a piano to the docks, which, of course, is impossible, as you know. I don't like that part.
2: On arrival, there, folks, I climbed over the barbed wire and began to search the quarantine kettles. Down, boy, down, down, down. Down, boy, down, down. Shh! Nice pussy. Curses. Where are those bagpipes? I felt in the next tunnel.
6: Oh! Well! Right here! You're not even mine, you.
7: Thank you. Thank you, dog lovers. Thank you.
2: I should have said kennel, shouldn't I? Never mind. What are you doing in this kennel?
7: What am I doing in this tunnel?
2: What are you doing in this kennel?
7: I'm putting on my bow tie. Bow tie. Dog, get it? Bow tie.
2: What for?
7: I'm going dancing tonight.
2: You mean you live here? In quarantine?
7: Sure, regular meals, drawer every morning. This ain't living. This ain't living, folks. Yeah. Have a bone, have a bone.
2: No, thanks. I prefer my own.
7: Oh.
2: Wait. What's this in the corner?
7: Don't wake him up.
2: Why not?
7: He's asleep.
2: Here, let's have a look. These are the bagpipes.
7: Oh, I thought it was a spider in a tartan sweater. This is the caretaker.
0: You know I don't allow the cats and dogs to talk after the lights are. Hello, hello, matey.
7: Tell him, woof, woof.
2: Woof, woof.
0: A fat, mangy old stray's got in. Call my matey. I'll have to have you destroyed.
2: Wait! I'm the dog of a man!
0: You can't save your hide with last-minute impressions.
2: Let me go! Help, Heckles! Heckles, fight! Use your fist!
6: Okay, take that! And that!
2: Help me, you fool him!
6: Oh!
2: Come on, my feet!
0: Stop, you doggies! Come back here, doggies!
3: And so, Seagoon and Eccles escaped into the jungle of the interior. And here we find, perched on the bank of the Amazon River, a military gold miner.

0: Oh, it goes right through you, you know. Oh, dear. Oh, dear. I tell you, I'll never be the same, you know. Now, look, you baboons. Baboons, where are you?
1: Here, sir.
0: Here. Prepare me a hot chapati, and I shall wear it tonight.
2: Mr. Banaji.
0: What are you wanting, Mr. Lalkaka? What do you think?
1: Mr. Banaji, listen to
0: you. I'm listening to you.
1: I know. The Major Bladnock is wanting a curry with the chapati.
0: Come along, hurry up, you try.
2: All right,
0: sir.
1: We got to get the curry powder.
0: We are getting the curry powder.
1: You are understanding that?
0: Careful, because we are not getting ready because you will be hitting our head, man. We will be hitting our head.
1: Don't hit head, please.
0: Hit anything else, but don't hit head. Taking the curry powder.
1: Getting the rice.
0: We are getting the...
1: Mixing it well, man.
0: Getting it.
1: Like that.
0: Madam is beautiful.
1: Right, putting in the oven. Getting steady into the oven.
0: Drain into the oven. Don't let it hurt your brown fingers. Don't let them.
1: Oh, goodness. Be careful. Just raking the match now. Oh, dear.
0: I know.
1: Striking the match on the gas oven now.
0: I'm not going to eat that. Oh, dear.
1: You are one but bungalow, Babu.
0: You in Calicut long live.
1: Missy give me 3 bites daily.
0: But on Sunday you get none.
1: What will I do for I shall die?
0: Then your wife and children cry.
1: They will make a bonfire for me.
0: Throw your gas ashes in the Ganges.
1: That will be the end of
0: you. Oh, dear. Goodbye. Gant, look who's here. It's Railington to play an Eastern melody. Oh.

That was the Railington Quartet. I suppose the BBC know what they're doing. And now, The White Neddy Trade, Part 3.

0: For days we struggled on through the jungle. Suddenly, we came upon a military figure wearing a well-starched pair of Union jocks.
1: How dare you? I was just tying my shoelace. Chickadee snitch.
0: What for?
1: It's going dancing tonight. Wait a minute. Oh, aren't you young Neddy Seagun?
0: Yes.
1: You remember me? We served together during the war.
0: Chance, so we did. The British mess brought.
1: Oh, God. I was on the afters, but I deserted.
0: We mustn't argue over trifles.
1: Hello, Boydinger.
0: Listen.
1: What?
0: What are you doing here?
1: I'm digging for earth.
0: Any luck?
1: No, just gold, gold, gold.
0: Hard clinker.
2: Yeah. There's a message just come through for you on the gramophone.
1: Then play it on this needle now to noon.
2: Right, sir.
1: You filthy swine. Backwards.
2: I put it on the right way, sir. I put it on the right way, there.
3: Hello, blood dog. Keep your eyes open for dead eye seaboard. Behind a set of bagpipes, stuck with illicit cinnamons. Repeat illicit cinnamons. End up a money on any record.
1: What? Right, Nelly. Hands up, legs down, and drop that kilt.
0: What? In front of all these trees?
4: They're men.
1: I warn you, this blowpipe is loaded with a poison boxing glove.
0: Echoes! Blow down the other end.
2: Okay.
1: Shoo, shoo. Oh, you unhygienic fool, you.
5: Oh. Come back here. Come back.
0: Oh. Slowly we pushed on to the jungle. Little realizing that 10 miles to the north, two men were in hot pursuit.
2: Ow. I must get this hot pursuit off. Oh, hit my foot. A fresh, steaming footprint.
6: Where?
2: Right behind me.
6: Shut up, you shattered wreck. One finger, one thumb, keep moving.
0: And 10 miles to our south.
7: It mustn't waste time, Henry.
1: No, let's get down.
7: Give me that axe, Henry. I'll soon cut through this undergrowth. 1, 2, 3. Whee!
1: Careful, you shot through my braces.
7: Whee!
1: Put that camera away.
8: Meanwhile, in a jungle clearing, we find an intrepid British explorer.
9: Man! Cat master! Help! I'm lost! Take that Boy Scout book. Read. The Boy Scout kiss his spirits up by whistling the merry tune. I don't like this game. Think. If I give the cry of the night owl, perhaps the patrol leader will hear me. Can you hear me, Chief? Give cry. Hoot, hoot, hoot! Hootity, hootity! Think. That is not my patrol leader. It is a tiger. Think. What is a tiger doing in East Finchley? What is that approaching? Hold that thing! Stop!
0: Quiet, little spotted brownie.
9: Heaven, you threaten you. I will not tell my ladilly. Throws large stone. Forgets to let go, hits head on tree.
0: Look here. We must get back to England.
2: Oh, God, I got back to England.
0: We'll have to ask someone the way.
2: Ho, ho, ho, ho, ho. Here comes a big native coming.
0: Leave it to me. You there. We come way to big water chop chop. Cross water, white fatherland. Queen Victoria, hooray.
10: You are an old-fashioned thing, aren't you? Don't
4: Straight through the trees there, dear.
0: Thank you.
4: You're welcome, Cheeky.
0: Come in! Forward!
10: And up forward and danger! Will you stop a stranger?
9: Ah, to hell with baggage.
7: They've fallen in love with us.
0: Yes, but we were soon picked up by a passing horse-drawn Zeppelin. As we're short of time, the last scene will take place here.
11: Stand up, Mother Neddy. I'm a secret agent of Interpol.
2: Stand up, Mother Neddy. I'm a secret agent from Interpol.
11: Stand up, Mother Neddy. I'm a secret agent from Interpol.
2: Stand up, Neddy. I'm a secret agent from Interpol.
9: Stand up, Neddy. I'm a secret agent from Interpol.
7: Stand up, Neddy. I'm a secret agent from Interpol.
11: Stand up, Neddy.
0: And hands up, all of you, because I'm a... Hey, who is the man behind the illicit xenophob trade?
8: A very good question. Frankly, I think he's all in the mind, you know. That was The Goon Show, a BBC recorded program featuring Peter Sellers, Harry Seekman, and Spike Finnegan, with the Rainer de Quartet, Max Galway, and the orchestra conducted by Wally Stott. Script by Larry Stevens and Maurice Wiltshire. Announcer Wallace Greenslade. The program produced by Charles Chilton.

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14: How much longer before we get there, Perth?
15: Oh, don't keep on, Harmelia. It's about the 20th time you've asked.
14: Well, we've been on the same holiday every year for the past 10 years. It's never taken as long as this.
15: No, do seem to be dragging a bit, don't it? Oh, we're coming in the arbour now, dear.
14: Here, Perth, take a closer look. Oh. Are you sure we didn't get on the wrong boat?
15: Of course not. You don't think I... Here, wait a minute. This don't look like the Isle of Wight to me.
16: That was an excerpt from Ferry to Hong Kong. Another in our series, A Film Worth Remembering, which is more than can be said for the next half hour.
17: However, for those who may be under par, why not tell your father to get up? And then I'm afraid we'll give you some idea of what to expect from a sort of radio show which is beyond our ken. Among those taking part are General Sir Gertrude Fanshawe, Marion Haste, the House of Lords Banjo Octet, Miss Claudine Caterpillar.
18: She's got a nice pair of legs, pair of legs, pair of legs.
17: To continue, Dizzy Barbirolli, Nina and Fred Winterbottom, and of course, Mr. Kenneth Horne, who prefers to remain anonymous. Ladies and gentlemen, Kenneth Horne.
0: Well, good evening. Welcome to Beyond Our Ken. Now, first of all, I have a special message for Mrs. Bailey. Bill says he'll be coming home soon. Well, now, tonight I was going to talk to you about the mating habits of the lesser-spotted nighthawk, but I decided against it when I had a closer look at the mating habits of the lesser-spotted nighthawk. So instead, let me tell you some of the things that happened last week. On Monday, I bumped into a friend of mine who was looking utterly miserable. Apparently, his wife had refused to speak to him for a month, and this was the last day. Tuesday was a day of surprises. In the morning, somebody gave me something worth 10 shillings. It was a pound note, actually. And in the afternoon, I ran into an old schoolgirl friend of mine, Jennifer Poopworthy. She's grown up into a... Well, she's hardly glamorous, and she's not really... Well, in fact, I'd say she's... Let me put it this way. She's the sort of girl you'd like to be with you if your wife walked in unexpectedly. Anyway, she's quite good fun, and on Wednesday we went to the pictures together. It was quite a small cinema, holds about 50 people, 80 if they're friendly. And we saw one of those new horror films. Now, Jennifer said she loved those great big monsters with groping tentacles, but I'm afraid I disappointed her. About halfway through, I felt a cold, chilling sensation in my spine. It wasn't the film. Somebody had dropped a chocolate stomach back. In fact, these modern horror pictures don't really affect me at all. Not like those terrifying old stories of fantasy and mystery. The great classics of horror, like, for instance, this one.
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19: In our opinion, what follows is not suitable for people of any disposition. If there happen to be children listening, may we suggest they send their parents to bed.
16: Victorian London, a London of hansom cabs and ugly furniture. A London of gaslight and Fanny. A London of elegant gentlemen with frock coats and silver canes, and elegant ladies in gay frills and furbelows, most of them being furbelow where they should be. A London of cobblestone streets and fog. Yes, this is the scene in which our story is set.
0: My name is immaterial, Sir James. Actually, it's Sir James immaterial. Medicine played a great part in my life. That's twice daily after meals. One of my closest friends was the famous physician Dr. Henry Jekyll, on whom I would frequently call.
20: Ah, Sir James.
0: Oh, evening, Poole. How's the master?
20: Well, if I may say so, he's been acting a bit strangely lately. It's just that, well, I seem to sense there's something funny going on. I don't know what it is, although I know it's not this week's script. Perhaps the doctor's assistant can help. Here comes Miss Carter now.
21: No, so you're here, Sir James. I'm glad.
0: Hello, glad.
21: No. The name's Millicent.
22: Oh, yes.
20: You see what I mean about the script, sir?
22: Yes.
21: All right, Poole, that'll be all. Sir James, I must talk to you. I'm very worried about the doctor.
0: You mean you think he ought to see a doctor?
21: No, but, well, there's something you should know.
0: What?
21: He's been locked in the laboratory from Monday to Saturday.
0: Is he alone?
21: No. I've heard another voice in there. Please, Sir James, what's going on?
0: Well, we'll soon find out. Henry, it's me, James.
23: Go away.
0: Henry, I insist on seeing you.
23: Oh, very well. Come in.
21: Very strange. All he said to me was he wasn't to be disturbed under any circumstances. I can't understand it.
0: I can. Guess who's in there? It's Jill Day.

0: Jolly nice, Joe.
1: Well, James, it's good to see you.
0: Miss Carter and I were worried about you. Now, Henry, what's going on? What are all those beakers of foaming liquids?
1: Ah, these, yes. Well, you've arrived at a crucible moment. I have been working on the most fantastic experiment science has ever known.
0: What is it?
1: Well, it's a sort of do-it-yourself monster kit.
0: A what?
1: Well, let me explain. Now, you both know me as a good, honest, respectable person, a man of honor and decency, right?
2: Well, there was that evening when you...
1: Never mind. Well, then, suppose I told you that I could unleash the forces of evil that are within me. Evil that is within us all. Yes. Deep down in the dark recesses of ourselves, there lurks another person. The person of wickedness, suppressed desire, and passion.
3: Oh, Sir James, I told you he was acting strangely.
0: He's acting downright badly, John.
1: Yes, what would you say if I could actually create that inner monster, bring out the beast in me? What would you say,
3: What are you waiting for?
1: I need Poole to help me in this experiment.
4: You rang, sir?
1: Yes. The bells are ringing for me and my goo. Here, Poole. Two beakers of steaming hot liquid. In one there is cocoa, and in the other, an evil, poisonous brew of my own concoction. Tell me which is which.
4: Very good, sir. I'll drink this one.
5: He never did like cocoa.
1: Now, this is the other beaker. I mix it in the vat with another concoction. I stir. See how it bubbles. I add some of this, and this, and this. And there it is, all ready to take.
0: You're a real little Fanny Craddock, aren't you?
1: Now, you shall see the complete transformation from good to evil.
3: No, Dr. Jekyll, don't. It might be dangerous.
1: I must, Millicent. But don't worry. In that beaker there is the antidote, the drug potion that will change me back to normal. Well,

0: Good heavens, look at his hands. They've become great hairy paws.
1: Oh, the face! The face! Sir James, look at his face! Ah, it's horrible!
0: Are you all right?
2: I'm fine, thanks. How are you? Honestly, I thought I'd never appear.
0: It's fantastic.
2: I know. I thought I was going to be left out altogether this week.
1: What happened to you, Dr. Jekyll?
2: Dr. Jekyll? No. I'm Mr. Hyde.
0: Who?
2: Mr. Hyde. I'm the famous Mr. Hyde. I had a park named after me.
1: Oh, you're a hideous monster.
2: No, don't be like that. Besides, Millie, I like you. Yeah, give us a kiss.
1: Oh, you filthy beast. Please, I need a drink.
2: Shall I pour you a little?
1: Keep your hands off me.
0: Yes, stay back, Hyde, you evil creature.
2: Yeah, that's right, I'm evil. I'm wicked. I want to do fiendish, devilish things. I know what I'm going to do.
0: What?
2: I'm going to rush in the BBC and shout, ITA.
0: Oh, control yourself, Hyde.
2: Now, come on. Let's all go up the West End and stick wine gums in the parking meter.
1: Mr. Hyde.
2: Yes?
1: Come here.
2: Mm-hmm.
1: I can see you're quite intelligent.
2: Oh, yes. I'm not just a pretty face.
1: Here. Why not have a drink with us?
0: Oh. Yes. Oh. Yes. Have a drink, Mr. Hyde. This one.
2: Oh, thanks.
0: That's it. Now, drink up and you'll feel like a different person.
2: Okay. Well, bottoms up. Here, what's happening?
1: The antidote, it's working.
2: Oh, no, it's not messing about. I'm going, I'm going.
3: He's gone.
1: Dr. Jekyll, you're back.
3: What's the matter with it?
0: It's incredible, Henry. Your experiment worked, but it's vile. You must destroy the potion.
3: Yes, I suppose you're right, James. I don't want to go through that again.
1: Here is the beaker. There. Your evil self is destroyed.
3: Well, it's better out of my system. Sometimes, James, it's good to let your hair down.
0: Well, I wouldn't know about that.
3: Anyway, it was a foolish idea. I thought I might...
1: Doctor, what is it?
3: I'm going again.
1: Really, what a changeable person you are.
0: Now, this is serious, Millicent. It means the evil is taking control now without the potion.
2: Come on, move over. I'll be in the old show. It's my turn again. Go on, get out of it, you old goody.
4: No, you don't, you evil swine. It's you that's going. Ooh.
0: Millie, do you see what's happening?
1: Yes, Williams and Paddock fighting over their parts again.
0: No, it's a battle of good and evil. They're both struggling for supremacy.
2: I'm going to take you over.
4: No, you're not. I'm going to take you over.
0: Sounds like Cotton and Claw, doesn't it? It's no good. They're not getting anywhere.
1: Wait, I've got an idea. Where are those chemicals?
0: Millicent, what are you doing?
1: You'll see. I say you two, stop. Here, Dr. Jekyll, drink this.
3: All right.
1: Mr. Hyde, here, you drink this.
0: Millicent, what have you done?
1: Another transformation is about to take place. Come on, come on. Drink up, gentlemen.
2: Cheers, Dr. Jekyll.
4: Cheers, Mr. Hyde.
0: Good heavens, it's incredible.
5: Hello, Rodney.
2: Hello, Charles.

0: playing bingo. Kelly's eye to top of the shop. Bingo is the game, sir. All the sixes clickety-click. Was she worth it? 7 and 6.
1: House!
0: House! House!
1: House!

0: And so to the Kenneth Horn documentary feature, Hornorama. Yes, once again, Kenneth Horn and his team of investigators bring you a factual report on topics of immediate interest. And this week we present a close-up on sport. Do most people in Britain play the game?
1: And if so, do they have any time for sport? Well, now, first of all, let's talk to one of our most celebrated boxers. It's Stanley Birkinshaw, isn't it?
2: That is so, yes. But in the profession, I'm known as Basher Birkinshaw. Successful in some 60-odd bouts and proud possessor of the Lonsdale belt.
1: Congratulations. Now, tell us about your last fight.
2: Yes, the 16-round championship promoted by Solomons, in which I cross-gloved with Percy Standish, the Samson of Sussex. I got him in the sixth round.
1: Oh, good. Tell us how it happened.
2: Pleasure, yes. After a certain amount of sighting up, he struck out a series of forcible blows, which stung me considerably. I was absolutely furious, so I let him have it in the face.
1: And that was the finish?
2: Yes, his seconds was forced to throw in the towel.
1: Yes, that's an idea. I must bring one along with me next week. Well, now, every year, some of our sturdier citizens set out on that most challenging adventure, swimming the Channel. And we're delighted to have with us tonight a Channel swimmer. Good evening, sir.
3: And good evening. Very nice of you to house me up here.
1: It's a pleasure to have you here, sir.
3: Now,
1: sir, obviously, no one is too old for this
3: game. No, I'm not.
1: When did you first start swimming the Channel?
3: Well, it's not 35 years ago. No, sir. I made my first attempt last year.
1: Oh, that's remarkable. Yeah. Remarkable. Tell us about it.
3: Well, sir, I was on the beach at Cap Grisnez. I was covered from head to foot in margarine. I entered the water and I started swimming against

0: long I was in the water?
1: I've no idea.
0: 35 hours.
1: How long?
0: 35 hours. And all wasted. My attempt was unsuccessful.
1: Oh, I am sorry to hear that. What's happened? What actually happened?
0: Yes, it was, I'll tell you so, it was most distressing. I was within a few hundred yards of Folkestone, and I could see the beach was full of people, all waiting to welcome me. Thousands of them was there, just a few hundred yards, and I had to turn back.
1: Oh, why was that?
0: I forgot to put my costume on.
1: Finally, we turn to our panel of experts in Hornorama who are ready to discuss a random question on this week's topic. Top of the table, a newcomer for this week, our honored guest, ex-Brigadier General Sir Farquharson Golightly.
2: Hello.
1: Thank you, sir. Next, our lovable old rogue from the Emerald Isle.
3: There was he indeed, you feeling?
1: All right. All right. No need for that.
3: Why not? I'm a Limerick man.
1: Next, we welcome once again the Queen of the Kitchen, Fanny Haddock.
4: Excuse my hands, as I've just been searching through a cucumber salad. Johnny dropped his monocle into it.
1: And finally, our gentleman farmer with the nicely manured fingernails, Arthur Fallowfield.
5: Well, this morning I took a stroll past the old windmill, and I stopped for a moment to have a peep at the photographs outside.
1: Well, now, that's our panel, and so to this week's question on sport, which comes from...
6: Nigel Troopers, what does the team feel is the way to better, brighter cricket?
1: Oh, thank you, sir. Thank you very much indeed. Well, now, a tool. What's the way to brighter cricket?
3: Belt the umpire with a bat. That's the way to liven things up. Shout rude things at a bowler. Start a fight. Never mind getting the batsman out. Get the empties out. Better bring the crowds in.
1: That's definitely not cricket at all. Now then, Fanny Haddock.
4: But it's no good asking me. You see, I don't know anything about cricket.
5: Well, then shut your cake hole.
4: Absolutely unbelievable. But really, what a very, very rude man. How would you like a raspberry souffle right in your mush?
5: Well, none of it's one of yours.
4: Thank you.
1: All right, now. Let's have a bit of order.
3: A pint of black and tan.
1: Now, sir. Sir Farquharson Golightly, brighter cricket.
7: Yes, well, we must be more aggressive. Attack. Attack. Constantly attack. Surprise the enemy with waves of fast bowlers. Knock them for six. Hurl everything you've got at them. Everything. Bring in the fielders at close quarters. Surround the batsman. Harry him. Break his morale. When two teams are fighting for supremacy, there should be no holds barred. Absolutely no holds barred at all. I'm all for the bowlers whapping up the pitch of it. Dig up that vital spot outside the off stump. Dig it up. Keep putting your foot in it.
3: Yes, good advice coming from you.
1: All right now. Fallowfield, now then, what's your suggestion for better, brighter cricket?
5: Well, I think the answer lies in the soil. I mean, when you've got a dirty great ridge outside your off stump, well, then you're in trouble. I mean, one loose ball hitting that ridge will fly in and whip off your bails before you can say, John, up. True. I mean, I don't want to boast, but, you know, you've got to come to the country for a really good pitch. I mean, you take our village green. Now, she's a real beauty. A lovely bit of land owned by Lady Trentwater. And believe me, she's a perfect

0: bitch.
1: Now then, anybody else like to say anything?
2: Yes, yes, I would. Tonight I'm having one of my famous little dinner parties, you know. I'm doing bangers and mash cooked in parsley, pepper, and pimentos, chopped up and simmered in Marsala wine and pineapple juice. Now, who'd like to come back with me and have dinner?
1: Well, I would for one. Now, what about you, Sir Golightly?
3: Very good idea. Very good indeed.
1: A tool?
4: Oh, that's a great idea. Hope you got plenty of booze in, Mrs.
1: Fallowfield.
5: No, I'm afraid I can't. I've a previous engagement.
1: Oh.
5: Yes, I make no bones about it. I'm looking for someone to love.
2: Would you mind?
1: We are indeed, yes. Now, that brings our discussion to a close for this week. There will be another Hornorama next week when the subject will be hairdressing. Is it a dying trade? Also in next week's program, we shall be explaining some of the jokes in this week's program. And we shall be bringing you an excerpt from the Yiddish theater production of the Schnorrer's Opera. So until next week at the same time, this is Kenneth Horne saying goodbye for now and leaving you with this thought which comes from a listener in Herefordshire. Would a thin mouse be a narrow squeak? Good night.
6: You have either been listening to or have just missed Beyond Our Ken, a sort of recorded radio show in which you heard Kenneth Horne, not to mention Kenneth Williams, Hugh Paddick, Betty Marsden, Bill Pertwee, Jill Day, the Fraser Hayes Four, and the BBC Variety Orchestra conducted by Paul Fennelly. Eric Merriman wrote the script, and the show is produced by Jakes Brown.

0: Denim. 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
5: I'll see round the horns on in a minute, Dad.
6: Muck, that is. Muck. They're all muck. Every one of them.
5: Well, that Kenneth Horne ain't. He's educated.
6: Well, he ought to know better. Consulting all that other muck. It's all them double entendres and the insinuendos and catchpenny horseplay.
5: Am I going to have it on then, Dad?
6: No, I shall just sit here and polish me boots with a cat.
5: Right, Dad,
6: yes.
5: I think you should listen to it.
6: I should listen to it? Why? Yeah. Give me one good reason.
5: Well, I mean, you are head of broadcasting.
7: Oh. Ladies and gentlemen, it's the show that thumbs its nose at convention and cocks a snook at credibility. Round the horn. The story so far. Beefy cowper Betty Marsden, Marshal of Dodge City, rode into town on her pinto, Solly the Wonder Horse, played by Hugh the Wonder Horse Paddock in an ill-fitting skin. His own. The Marshal strode into the Last Chance Saloon and Heel Bar and was confronted by a masked stranger. Was it Wild Bill Pertwee, feared from Kansas City to the Rio Grande and not too welcome at the all-night Turkish Baths Paddington? Or was the stranger Kenneth Gabby Williams? After all, who could be stranger than Kenneth Williams? Then, after a pause, the masked stranger spoke in a voice that suggested the wide open spaces between his ears. He said,
8: "My name's Kenneth Horne." And that was Douglas Smith, or, as he is better known, the father of the modern bread pudding. Although he pleads the headaches. Now, for the answers to last week's questions, complete the following song titles. First, When I Leave The... Well, of course, the answer was The World Behind, and not The Bathroom As I Would Wish to Find It, as one of you suggested. Question two, The Girl That I Marry Will Have Two. Well, most of you thought that line was complete, so... we'll go on to question three. He's got a fine brown. And the answer to that is frame. And I will not enter into any correspondence about that with anybody. Right. Right, Smith, make the announcement.
7: Yes, sir. In a moment, Kenneth Horne, Master Spy. But first, the makers of Dobbin's Medical Cummerbunds for Horses present a new exciting addition to their range. Dobbyroid's Magic Rejuvenators. Is your horse listening?
8: Smith!
7: Does he come home from the office tired and run down?
8: Smith, have you taken leave of your senses?
7: Don't forget that Dobbyroids will make your horse bounce with health.
8: Smith!
7: So, feed your horse on Dobbyroids, Dobbyroids, Dobbyroids. I'm sorry, sir, but I had to do that. Well. You see, they offered me money. I can't live on what you pay me. I'm sorry, I was driven. I had a wife and family once. Now my friends shun me. My wife has left me. I've no job. Read my story in the Sunday Blast. And now, Kenneth Horne, Master Spy.
9: As you all know, on the 19th of March, 1966, the World Cup was stolen from Central Hall, Westminster. It was subsequently recovered. But what nobody knows is that it was stolen again, yesterday. This was a job for MI5.
8: I was summoned to an office in Whitehall where Colonel Haverstrap was waiting. A bulging dossier open on the desk in front of him.
10: All right, Horne, shall I run over it once more?
8: If you wouldn't mind, sir.
10: That's better. Nothing like a bit of exercise. Now, Hornby, World Cup. It's been stolen again, and you know what that means.
8: Yes, sir, we'll have to drink out of the world saucer. I had to move fast. I called Sir Andrew Sweet, head of the FA, at his headquarters.
11: Hello, Sweet FA here.
8: He was being evasive. I felt that he knew something. I had to get into FA headquarters somehow, but how? I needed to conceal my identity. I hurried to the disguise department of the MI5 boutique. Their experts would take care of me. Hello, anyone there?
5: Oh, hello, I'm Julian. This is my friend Sandy.
12: Hello, how nice to bow to your old eek again. Absolutely bone, any jewel.
5: Yeah.
8: What are you doing in a top security job with MI5?
12: They sent us down here from the Labour.
8: I would have thought you might have been considered a slight security risk.
5: No, we've been screened. They went into our backgrounds and found out our FIDEs were absolutely boner. We are your actual experts on disguise.
12: Yeah.
5: We've had all the spies in here, haven't we?
12: Had them all in here.
5: All of them.
12: Mm.
5: When we finished with them, you wouldn't know them. That Siobhan Connery, we done her.
8: I thought it was Sean Connery.
5: Well, only goes to show how good our disguises are.
12: And Modestry Blaze. Modestry Blaze. Yeah, that's David Niven in drag. Yeah. First, you'll want your basic spy equipment, bulletproof waistcoat and your actual tattersall check.
5: Check.
12: Then you want your shoulder holster. Got a lovely range of shoulder holsters. Mm. Here, show him your spring collection, Jules. Show him.
5: You're right.
12: Go on, don't be modest. Show him.
5: Well, here, you've got your mock croc. Encrusted with semi-precious stones.
12: Comes nice in the mock croc.
5: Oh, yes. And then you have your doe skin with your initials done in a diamante.
12: Comes beautiful in the doe skin.
5: Mm. Oh, and here's a nice off-the-shoulder holster for evening wear.
12: Mm.
5: Black satin with embossed rose done in bullion.
12: Oh, it's a rave.
5: Very good.
12: That's a rave. That's lovely, isn't it? I'm sure back.
8: Yes, well, yes, all right. Yes, I'll have that then. But will it support the weight of my gun?
12: Oh! You don't want to go stuffing your Beretta in there. Now, does it?
5: Makes such an unsightly bulge.
12: Spoils the line of the jacket.
8: Yes. But surely, as a spy going on a dangerous mission, I'll need something to protect myself.
5: Oh, well, you'll need this. It's small, fits into your pocket. If you're in trouble, press this little lever here.
8: Oh, what happens?
12: You spray yourself all over. It gives you morn till night personal freshness. And it's nice to know you're nice to know.
8: Thank you, yes. Now, what about my disguise? Makeup, you know.
5: What do you think, Sand? He needs a facial, don't he?
12: Yeah, facial, yeah. More like a paper hanging job, actually. Well, anyway, Jewel, we won't have any trouble with superfluous air.
8: If it's all the same to you, I'll just have an ordinary disguise. I want to track down an arch fiend, not win the Miss Universe competition.
5: Oh, bold! Now then, what do you want this disguise for, then?
8: Well, I want to get into the Football Association headquarters. I'll need to look like a sporting personality.
12: How about Tamara Press?
5: Don't be so facetious, Sam.
12: Oh, I'm sorry I spoke.
5: Oh, me. Trippy. Wait a minute. Let me think. I've got it. Do you think he'd lend himself to Kenneth Wusternholm?
12: No, if he's got any sense, he wouldn't. No, seriously, don't worry, Mr. Horn, Ducky. We'll think of something.
8: Two hours later, I emerged looking exactly like Billy Wright. The resemblance was fantastic. And for a while, Joy Beverly and I were deliriously happy. But I knew it couldn't last, and besides, I couldn't stand her sisters coming around sitting in the living room singing about hand cream all night. I hurried to the FA headquarters in Lancaster Gate on the trail of the World Cup. Once inside the building, I headed for the office of the England team manager, Alf Ramsey.
13: Come in, darling.
8: Alf Ramsey?
13: Yes, darling.
8: Well. Now, that explains the way England are playing this year. Some sixth sense told me that this wasn't the real Alf Ramsey.
13: So, you've rumbled.
8: Well, it's a long time since I had breakfast. She came towards me. The air was heavy with the scent of musk. I took her in my brutal, sinewy arms and pulled her roughly to me. Her sinuous body melted in my arms.
13: Darling, I can live this lie no longer. I'm not Alf Ramsey.
8: And I'm not Billy Wright.
13: Oh, good, good. It's better this way.
8: We kissed passionately like two Italian footballers after the winning goal.
13: I'm Grotty Thundergast, demon girl spy. The real Alf Ramsey has disappeared. We think he took the World Cup. It's the only way he could get his hands on it.
8: It can't be true.
13: It isn't. I slipped it in for a cheap laugh and a round of applause. I also do impressions. And now, Cicely Courtney Jazz Jack Halbert in Dick Whittington. Oh, come along, Puss, come along, my darling. And 6 more miles to London.
12: Bring back the cat.
8: If what Grotty Thundergast had told me was true, this was serious. With Alf Ramsey and the World Cup both gone, this would undermine Britain's prestige as a footballing nation. There was only one man who conceived such a fiendish scheme. Oh. Dr. Chew N. Ginsburg.
14: Aha! Mr. Horn, so you have tracked me to my secret lair on the north face of the Jungfrau.
15: Oh, how are you? My name is Hilda.
8: Oh, you must be the Jungfrau, then.
15: Devil, be careful where you put those alpenstocks. Oh,
16: young lady, young lady, young lady, young lady.
17: Lives in a world of her own, she does.
8: You know, I've been thinking doing this show is like spending half an hour in a spin dryer, isn't it?
14: Yeah. Yes, in answer to your unspoken question, I have Alf Ramsey as my prisoner. Also have World Club.
8: Club?
14: Yes, club. The sort you keep in a clubbard.
8: Look, don't you think you're over-characterising a bit?
12: Look, ducky, I don't tell you how to play your part. Yes, sheep. I say it. I've stolen the clap. Clap it is. C-L-U-P.
8: All right. I didn't mean to offend you.
12: All right. Well, keep a civil tongue.
8: All right.
14: Now you have discovered my secret. You must die. But before you die, a little entertainment. I will summon the most exquisite geisha, lovely lotus blossom.
18: Yes, cop. I stand before you in the first blush of my maidenly humility, mate. Do you wish for the love songs to issue forth from my rose petal lips? Or would you like me to shake it about a bit?
12: These are the creeps, isn't she? See her first thing in the morning.
14: Ah, my little flower. My lychee nut. My Peking duck.
12: More like a Bombay duck. You have to use your imagination on radio.
14: Ah, come, let us blossom. Before Mr. Horn dies, do your exotic and tantalizing version of the dance of the seven veils after two. A one, a two.
19: Oh, that's better. Got me boots off. Now my feet can breathe.
12: Makes all the titillation out of it, don't she?
14: Ah, so, back to the plot. Now, Mr. Horn, you die.
8: He leapt at me with a fierce cry. We struggled.
14: Ah! Oh!
8: I gave him a rabbit punch. He drank it thirstily. And then, staggering back, he threw his hands into the air, caught them deftly, and balanced them on the end of his nose. While my attention was thus distracted, he leapt onto a passing glacier and shot off down the valley at the rate of 2 miles a century. The World Cup so far has not been recovered, and so instead the winning country from now on will be presented with a plastic Yogi Bear tooth mug in which to keep their plastic Yogi Bear teeth. And now the Fraser Hayes Four.

0: And now, the part of the show that keeps you up to date with what today's people are doing. But first, a message from our sponsor. Does your horse suffer from dandruff or ill-fitting dentures? Give him dobiroids for that.
1: Look, Smith, like... Smith.
0: Oh, all right. There's no room for the little man in this show. And now, ladies and gentlemen, trends.
2: First, the teenage scene. Doctors are worried that many teenagers have been chewing morning glory seeds for kicks. Well, we asked gardening expert Percy Thrower if, in fact, these seeds contain stimulant properties. His answer was simple and to the point.
3: Now, don't bug me, man. Come fly with me, come fly away, but you have...
2: And Gardening Club this week came to you from the Whiskey R Blue Jeans Discotheque in Soho. Meanwhile, letters are still pouring in from people who want information about trendy things and people. The first query reads...
4: My name is Grunt Futter, J. Peasmould Grunt Futter.
2: Well, I'm afraid I can't answer that question. Moving rapidly on, our second letter comes from a Mr...
4: Grunt Futter. Grunt Futter, anticipating you would not answer my first missive, I've written another... To wit and viz, this greasy bit of paper you're now holding. My question is this. Can you let me have the private telephone number of Judith Chalmers, whom I would like to get my hands on?
2: Now, at this point, the writing became indistinct, but, signed...
4: Yours as ever, J.P.'s my Grunt Futter, P.S. And how long shall the men of money rule us? Nay, rise up and throw off your chains and drive the usurers forth with whips and scorpions. And if you have no scorpions, a plate of shrimps will do as well. P.P.S. must close now as I've set the bed on fire and the flames are licking round my hot water bottle.
2: And there the pathetic message ends. The next letter I opened came from worried ex-gaiety girl and reads as follows.
5: I am 93 and my husband is 94 and just legally we haven't...
2: And that's all there is.
5: There's more on the other side of the page.
2: Oh, yes, yes.
5: Yeah, but haven't been hitting it off too well. We disagree... We disagree about our youngest boy. He's turned 72, but his one ambition in life is to do the turn-up on the M1 in his bath chair. An attempt, I assure you, dear sir, doomed to failure, as over 6 miles an hour the rims of the wheels get too hot to handle. What shall we do about him, please?
2: Well, he's only 72. It's just a phase he's going through. Finally, we had a rather sad letter signed Awkward of Tufnell Park, which reads...
6: I feel terribly awkward in company. I can never think of nothing to say. I'm gauche, shy and rather clumsy, and I think people are avoiding me.
2: Well, Awkward of Tufnell Park, you're not alone in the world. There are others who have the same trouble. And if you don't believe me, you should watch the Seamus Android show.
0: And now, the makers of Dobiroids present... Tonight from London, the Mary Celeste of show business, the Seamus Android show.
7: And tonight... Seamus's guests are Ramesses Gumbrill, the whistling vicar of all souls. Ludmilla Dogtrouser, the celebrated ballerina and copper's narc. And Abdul van Goldberg, the well-known puzzle. And here's your host, Seamus Android.
8: Hello, good evening, and welcome again. And excuse me a moment while I answer this unexpected phone call, which none of us expected. Well, now, this phone call comes as much of a surprise to me as it does to you. We're on tenterhooks wondering who it can be.
1: The phone call. The phone call.
8: Oh, bother, there goes the phone. I wonder who that can be. Hello? Why, it's Frank Sinatra phoning unexpectedly in person, personally, all the way from Hollywood himself. Hello, Frank. Well, that's incredible news. Good gracious, that's fascinating. They did. You have. You will. Well, that really is exciting news. Yes. Goodbye, tears. Well, that was Frank Sinatra from Hollywood. All right, now my next guest is... actress 84 times married, Miss Zsa Zsa Poltergeist.
9: Hello, lovely, lovely English people. How are you all, darlings? How are you? Am I not delightful? I am.
8: All right, now, Zsa Zsa, I see you were quoted in the week as saying that you and millionaire Piggy Diphthong the Third were just good friends. Is there any truth in that?
9: Oh, no, no, no, no. It's a misquote. We're married. That is, we were married on Tuesday, but on Wednesday I discovered he hadn't got any money, so I divorced him.
8: I thought he was a millionaire.
9: He was on Tuesday. Please, but people have been so kind. Since the news accidentally leaked out through the Zsa Zsa Poltergeist World Press Service, I have had 75 proposals. Some even for marriage. But to all of you who have written in, I'd just like to say, don't worry, darlings. I'll get around to all of you in time.
8: And how true those words are even today. All right. And now, moving lugubriously on to yet another aspect. A string vest poaching. Brings us to our next guest, Hollywood film producer, Daryl F. Claphanger.
10: Hi, everybody. Grand to be back on this show. Thank you very much indeed. Yeah, just being here makes me feel kind of humble, you know. Yes, sir, humble. H-U-M-M-B-U-L-L, humble.
8: Yes, well, sir. Welcome back, Mr. Claphanger.
10: Welcome back, Mr. Claphanger. Oh, sorry. Who are you, Buster? Sashay your fat can out of here and let me talk it. What did you want to know?
8: Well, you've been making pictures for 40 years now.
10: 40 years,
8: but
10: yes.
8: you've never had an actual box office success.
10: I've been unlucky. And I've been pretty near. By back in the 30s, I made the great musical 43rd Street.
8: I thought it was called 42nd Street.
10: Mine was called 43rd Street. How do you like that? One lousy street out. And I made that western with Gary Cooper. High 11 a.m. I was before my time. I've been dogged by misfortune, my boy. Look at my record. I made Nanook of the South. A spy that went out in the cold. Lawrence of Israel. Guys, each time my sense of direction led me down.
8: But you haven't given up, Daryl.
10: I know, boy, no. I'm still in there pitching. You got to have tenacity. T-I-N-A. Boy, am I stupid. I'm coming back with a real biggie, B-O-wise. It's got everything. Religion, music, and horror, and I'm getting Debbie Reynolds to play the title role.
8: And what's that?
10: Rasputin, the mad singer. About the hell with culture. Everybody back to my place. Come on, big party after the show.
8: Well, I'd rather
10: come on,
8: not.
10: Let's
8: no,
10: have an
8: I can't do that. All right. Thank you. And now, while we're on the subject of the Israeli lemon harvest, I'd like to meet my next guest, lovely sepia songstress, Dusky Nightingale, all the way from America, Miss Lena Horne. Well, now, Lena.
2: I think there's been some mistake. Actually, it's Kenneth Horne. I was a bit worried when I got the invitation, but I thought...
8: Well, Lena, you haven't changed a bit. Just as lovely as ever.
2: Yeah, fine. Very good of you, but the name is Kenneth Horne.
8: Well, Lena, seeing us in the flesh for the first time, I find it difficult to believe that you're the mother of a girl in her 20s.
2: You find it difficult to believe? Well, how do you think I feel? Look, the name is Kenneth Horne.
8: All right. But it seems incredible, Lena, looking at you, that you still have the figure of a young girl.
2: Well, I keep... Well, I keep myself up, but I am Kenneth Horne.
8: And good luck with it. And I hope it has a long run. All right, now, people wouldn't forgive me if I didn't ask you to sing, Lena.
2: Kenneth.
8: So what's it going to be, Lena?
2: Look, for the last time... No.
11: Do I love you?

0: Well, apparently I was so convincing as Lena Horne that I was offered the lead in a revival of Green Pastures, playing opposite Louis Armstrong, but I turned it down. I didn't feel I could combine a singing career with that of a wife and mother. Well, now, that brings us to the end of the show, except for a message to all shipping in the region of Wolverhampton. What on earth are you doing there? Here we are. See you next week.
1: That was Round the Horn, presented by the makers of Dobbyroy. The show starred Kenneth Horn with Kenneth Williams, Hugh Paddock, Betty Marsden, and Bill Pertwee. On the musical side, you heard the Fraser Hayes Four and Edwin Braden and the Hornblowers. The script was written by Barry Took and Marty Feldman, and the show is produced by John Simmons.
2: Inside every Cape Plum, there's a nice clean stone asking to be let out. There's a very sweet sound to Cape Plums when you have them for afters.
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8: You know, some marmalades get some of their tang from added flavoring. While Robertson's Golden Shred gets all of its tang from Seville oranges. What would you rather have for breakfast?

0: Bow, bow. Oh, the big red letters stand for the Jell-O family. Oh, the big red letters stand for the Jell-O family. That's Jell-O.
1: Yum, yum, yum.
0: Jell-O pudding.
1: Yum, yum, yum.
0: Jell-O tap. The Elka pudding just so real.
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3: Because they happen to be my tube of polo, dear Henry. 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Mm.
4: Would you credit it? 50-odd years of bake it same old Orvis. 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Very nice, young Harold. 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
12: We've just heard from Scotland Yard that a very dangerous pantomime has escaped from the Victoria Palace maximum bike race ring. The public are advised not to try to approach this pantomime or do anything silly, like bathing their feet in warm treacle and going... The show in question is described as having a pale, Caucasian wishy-washy with prominent twankies and a six-foot dandini. Police fear that it may by now have false abenazas, rendering it virtually undetectable in heavy traffic. The public are asked to phone this number immediately if they are offered a glass slipper to try on under suspicious circumstances. And that is the end of this newsflash.
11: This is Radio 4.
13: Oh, no, it isn't!
11: Oh, yes, it is.
13: Oh, no, it isn't!
14: Oh, my God. Stop pantomime!
15: Do you find life is just a pantomime? Do you yearn for that moral uplift to give meaning to your existence? Do you crave that inspirational theism that will kindle the embers of your soul? Do you quite like Malcolm Muggeridge? Well, with the help of Joe Kendall, Nigel Reese, Chris Emmett, and Fred Harris, the Beggar's Way to Dynamic Living will solve all your problems. Stay tuned now to Lesson 9 in our incredible series of correspondence courses, Gain Spiritual Fulfillment, The Beggar's Way. Hello again. Hello. Well, before we begin this week's course of the Berkey's Way to Dynamic Living, here is an important announcement.
16: Because of a rule laid down in the government charter, the BBC is severely limited in the amount of comedy it is allowed to broadcast. A maximum of 6 laughs is in fact permitted on the air each evening. Normally, of course, the BBC is able to keep well below that figure. But tonight, with the Prime Minister's broadcast to the nation coming up, we've been allowed only one slightly suppressed chortle for this entire programme. And that was it.
15: Now, for the remainder of tonight's show, we shall, I'm afraid, have to be entirely serious. We've even cut out the reference to Nicholas Parsons' brain transplant and how the monkey is struggling for recovery. Because we're determined not to get any cheap laughs at his expense.
16: In addition, we've engaged a highly skilled BBC audience who have been specially trained not to laugh, cheer, giggle, simper, smile, or in any way enjoy themselves. If you've ever watched the 9 o'clock news on television, you'll know just how inconspicuous they can be.
15: Well, all this sobriety is, in fact, especially appropriate tonight because this program is all about religious beliefs. How to gain spiritual fulfillment the Berkeley's way. In primeval days, many people believed life stemmed from the enormous red object that rose in the east and set in the west. Others believed it stemmed from the sun. Well, we're not going to tell you which god we worship, because as Professor Emil Berkis says, your faith is a very private thing. It certainly isn't something to be bandied about for personal gain, as I think this next item clearly demonstrates.
1: Good morning. Is this the insurance office, my life?
17: Yes, that's correct.
1: I've come about a policy. I want to insure myself.
17: I see.
1: I want to insure myself against becoming Jewish.
17: That's... I'm sorry.
1: I want to insure myself against becoming Jewish. Maximum cover, not too high a premium, with an investment and endowment scheme, if possible.
17: Yeah, look, perhaps you'd better take a seat.
1: Oh, thank you.
17: Are you comfortable?
1: I'll get by.
17: Now, look, what you suggest is, of course, a reasonable idea, yes, but we would want to be satisfied that the risk of your becoming Jewish was, as it were, minimized as far as possible.
1: You mean you think I'm already Jewish?
17: Oh, no.
1: Oh, you think I'm Jewish already?
17: No.
1: If you think I'm Jewish, just come right out and say it.
17: I think you're Jewish. Oh, no, really. No, I don't think that. Look, perhaps we'd better just take your name, Mr.
1: Abrams.
17: That's a nice name. And the address?
1: 35 Bar Mitzvah Gardens, NW11.
17: Yes. Now, look, Mr. Abrahams...
1: Oh, please, call me Reuben.
17: Reuben, look, I don't personally doubt your sincerity, of course, but I can't answer for my superiors.
1: Superior schmooperiors, look... Can't they take a man's word he's not Jewish?
17: Now there you are, you see. Now that's the sort of thing that would arouse their suspicions, that Jewish expression.
1: I can't help my face. Look, anyway, believe me, I'm not Jewish. See how miserable I am? Jewish people, they're funny. They've got a great sense of humour. Look at Max Bygraves.
17: Now, Max Bygraves isn't Jewish.
1: Exactly. Believe me, I am a Gentile. I'm as goy as they come.
17: Mr. Abrahams, it strikes me that you don't fully understand the principles of insurance.
1: What?
17: Well, look, perhaps I'd better explain.
1: Oh, go on then.
17: Insurance. Insurance is where the client pays out vast sums of money each month to a company like ours.
1: Yes?
17: Yes. Well, that's the principle of insurance, is it? You see, it would be utterly impractical for us to insure you against something when there was the vaguest likelihood of it happening. Now, if you wanted us to insure you against becoming a Catholic...
1: Oh, do me a favour. You think I'm stupid? What do I want with a policy against conversion to Catholicism? I mean...
17: The premium only £1 a month.
1: I'll take it.
17: Thank you, sir. If you just sign here...
1: There we are.
17: Fine. Good day, sir. Pleasure to have done business with you.
1: Good day. Oh, dear. Well, that worked a treat, Murphy. Come on, where's the next one? Come on.
15: Well, in accordance with BBC courtesy regulations, we'd like to apologize for any offense that sketch may have caused to people of a Jewish disposition.
16: Yes. We'd also like to apologize to all snotty little pasty-faced insurance clerks who just want to con you for the commission, all people by the name of Max Bygraves, and all Irish confidence tricksters. And we'd also like to apologise to all chubby chancellors of the Exchequer with big eyebrows for the next item.
18: 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And, of course, the Krakatoa Noise Abatement Society. Simply write now for further details to the Healy Building Society, brackets, I must be going batty, Stepney. You know it makes sense.
19: Mr. Healy, who is, of course, nothing short of a brilliant chancellor. Sorry, I read that wrong. Mr. Healy, who is, of course, nothing short of a brilliant chancellor, Britain has no... Well, the government's economic strategy brings us to prayers, which brings us back to religion.
16: The church can, of course, be the scene of great joy or great sadness. We all know there's nothing quite so sad as that tragic moment when they carry your poor old Uncle Silas slowly down the aisle. And you think to yourself, the old fool couldn't even stay sober for his own wedding.
19: Being in church is not a time to sit and stare at the knees of the girl in the adjoining pew. It's time to think of higher things. Above all, it's a time for honouring the church collection. Don't put in a measly little pound note. Be more generous. Put in a milk bottle top or a couple of buttons.
20: Couple of what?
19: Buttons.
20: Come in, Cinder.
16: I'm not quite sure what's going on here. I think we'd better get straight on with our next item.
19: Opnoon, I'm the plumber, madam.
16: Oh, yes.
19: Yes, I've come to install a new pope in your bathroom.
16: I beg your pardon?
19: I've come to install a new pope in your bathroom.
16: You mean pipe?
19: No, pope. Look, it's written down there.
16: No, that's a mistake.
19: Oh, I see. I thought it was a bit funny. Pope in the bathroom. Well, where would you like your pope, then?
16: I beg your pardon. Look, I don't want it anywhere. I don't want a pope in my house at all.
19: Oh, you'll never get it, madam. More and more people are going over to papal heating nowadays, you know.
16: Papal heating?
19: Oh, yes, a couple of pontiffs in each room and a cardinal on the landing. Just a thing for the winter. Right, shall I make a start?
16: The whole thing's obviously a typing error.
19: You try telling the 35-gallon inquisitor I've got in the van he's a typing error. See where it gets you.
16: But I don't understand. Do you mean to say people actually have major Roman Catholics instead of radiators?
19: That's right, madam, that's right. As seen in the Sunday supplements. Now, for here, let's see. You'd need a Benedict 14th under the window, then, say, two Pius 9ths along this wall, coupled to a Monseigneur over the sink, and maybe a small primate stove on the landing. Would you like a demonstration?
16: Well, all right, then.
19: Right. Harry, bring us in that Clement and a small adjustable Gregory, will you? Right, that's it. Pass me that S-Bend Innocent the 13th. Ta. Now, there we are, madam. That's just a small Clement the 3rd. For a proper system, you'd need a new cold water system.
16: Look, it's all very nice, of course.
19: Yes, but, yes.
16: Well, with no disrespect.
19: Oh, what, madam, what?
16: Well, it doesn't seem to be very hot.
19: Well, neither would you be if you'd been buried in the Vatican since 1543.
21: Te sub extrema plausis telluris avantris auditur prima manus belli terras.
16: Excuse me?
19: Yes?
16: I think this pope's leaking.
19: Well, hang on, I'll just tighten him with me spanner. There we are, madam. I think that should work all right.
16: What's happening? I'm being swept off my feet. I'm being picked up by great swirling winds and lifted high into the air. Oh, help! Get me down! I'm being whisked away. I'm floating in the air with my skirts billowing and my limbs flailing around me. And, oh, if only I was on television.
19: Why?
16: I wouldn't have to keep...

0: Hey, what do I do now?
1: Well, I'm sorry, there appears to be another slight hitch there in our program. In the meantime, we'll... Oh, excuse me.
2: This is your fairy godmother here. I am speaking on behalf of the escaped pantomime, which has now taken refuge in your program. As from now, you must not be surprised if some of our characters start popping up in your sketches.
1: What have you done with the woman in the last item?
2: The housewife in the Pope's sketch has been whisked off by Aladdin's wicked uncle to his magic castle and is at this moment being laid in the dungeon. Lovely girl. And I must now ask you for the ransom. Can you put your hands on a huge pumpkin?
1: Not without being taken off the air. Look, I'm not paying you a penny.
2: Very well. In that case, I must hand you over to the pantomime gang Strong Arm Man. Prince Charming, they're being awkward. All right, leave it to me. Now listen, Chief, that's a nice show you got there.
1: Thank you.
2: But it'd be a pity if something happened to it, like, do you follow my meaning, John?
1: What are you getting at?
2: Well, me and the ugly sisters were thinking it'd be a real shame if it got, like, pantoed up a bit. Understand me, Squire?
1: Enough. We're not having any of your cheap pantomime comedy on this show. It's supposed to be a serious discourse on spiritual enlightenment. This is the BBC, you know, not a vehicle for entertainment.
2: Is that your last word?
1: It probably will be.
2: Very well, but you'll be sorry.
1: Rubbish. Well, we're very sorry about that, ladies.
2: Told you so.
1: Get out. We shall endeavor to press on now with the more serious topic of moral awakening. Now, one of the guiding principles in religion is to try and keep your soul untainted for that time when you meet your maker. The time on this occasion being 11:15 p.m.
3: Ladies and gentlemen, it's Michael Chacho.
1: Hello. If my tongue looks a bit darker than usual tonight, ladies and gentlemen, it's because I've just been recording an interview with Orson Welles, who, of course, does wear very dark shoes. My first guest tonight, however, rarely has need of such footwear. Dean Martin once said of him, he's hick, burp, hick, one of the burp, hick, hick, hick, nicest hick, hick, burp in the business. Ladies and gentlemen, will you welcome, please, Almighty God. Well, welcome to the show, and just take a seat there. Well, Almighty, can I call you Al? I've just been reading your book, actually, excuse me, which I must say I enjoyed immensely. I think it was probably Gene Kelly who said, when I were a lad in Barnsley, I mean, can you tell me, what was it like working with Cecil B. DeMille? Well, I'm sorry to cut you off there, but we're running a little short of time, so let's finish now, if we may, with a clip taken from one of your films, Almighty. This is the scene where the angels of death have come to destroy the cities of the plain.

0: Here you, young woman. Can you tell us the way to Sodom?
1: No. This is the city of Gomorrah, if that's any use.
2: We hear tell these cities are dens of iniquity, that the people in this place think of nothing but vice and promiscuity and wild orgies and sex and eroticism. And stop doing that while I'm talking to you.
1: Sorry.
0: Come, we must look into these houses to see if there be any whom we should spare.
3: Yes.
2: Ah, good morrow, old woman.
0: We are the angels of death, withered old crone.
2: Yes, we have come to raise this city to the ground.

0: ugly old scarecrow.
1: And we must find out whether you deserve to be spared, flea-ridden, diseased old bat.
2: Not today, thank you.
1: What do you mean, not today, decrepit, worm-eaten, disgustingly palsied old harpy?
2: You can't come in.
0: Whose house is this, grisly, disfigured, cadaverous, squalidly haggard old cow? Who art no oil painter?
2: This is the house of Lot, nephew of Abraham.
3: Who's that at the door, gruesomely odious old arrogant?
2: It's the angels of death come to destroy the city, dear.
3: Tell them to come in, cancerously repelling old bitch.
2: He says come in.
1: Thank you.
3: Now then, what do you want?
1: We have much work to carry out in this iniquitous land. We have orders to purge it of its misdeeds in a maelstrom of fire and brimstone, haven't we?
4: That's correct, Puss.
1: Exactly. But you and your family are to be saved. All you have to... Puss? What do you mean?
4: What?
1: You just called me Puss.
4: Nonsense.
1: Yes, you did. You distinctly called me Puss. You said, that's correct, Puss.
4: I don't think I did.
1: Yes, you did.
4: Oh, no, I didn't.
1: Yes, you did.
5: Oh, no, he didn't.
1: Oh, yes, he... Hang on, where did that audience come from? What's going on here?
4: Nothing.
1: Well... As I was saying, you and your family must flee the city, but whatever you do, you must not look behind you.
3: Mustn't look where?
5: Behind you! Behind you!
1: Look out, everything. This has gone far enough. This is developing into a pantomime, isn't it?
3: Of course it isn't.
1: Well, if it's not a pantomime, why are you wearing those fishnet tights?
3: Well,
1: I thought so. You're all members of that escape panto gang, aren't you? Well, that's it. I'm leaving.
0: Well, thank goodness he's gone, boys and girls. Now then, I think it's time to massacre the town, don't you?
6: No, and so the ruthless pantomime gang's reign of terror continued. All over the frightened BBC, people were spared no mercy. The entire casts of The News and Yesterday in Parliament were forced to wear silly hats and join in with boring songs. Those who refused to cooperate were dragged off to the Sleeping Beauty, where they were subjected to excruciating jokes like, what's the difference between a famous nursery rhyme character and a sex-crazed father? Answer, one mother's a goose. Even the most harmless programs were infiltrated by the gang's agents.
7: We haven't seen you round here much just lately.
8: Well, to be honest, by all of my duty, I've been feeling too well on account of me poor old bat.
7: Still, I understand you took Farmer Applecroft's cow down to the market for him yesterday. Did you get a good price?
8: Well, now I've been one to boot, but I think I done rather well out of the duty. Look at what I managed to get for her.
7: Let me see that. A bag of beans? Is this all you got, Walter? One measly little bag of beans for a whole cow?
8: Well, now don't be getting on to me, Doris. He was a nice, honest-looking chap what gave me them beans. He said they was magic beans.
7: Give me those. They're going out of the window.
8: Well, wait. They was magic beans. Look.
7: Good Lord, you're right. They're playing the vibes.
6: But even as the evil panto gang wrought havoc throughout the broadcasting industry, a new, more frightening gang were to threaten their superiority.
9: Hello. And in Nationwide tonight, we have a man from Brighton who picks his nose in front of television cameras, a couple in Norwich who race bricks, and an old-age pensioner in Newcastle who thinks he's a spoonful of salad dressing. But first, the story about the new gang who are posing a threat to the pantomime hooligans, the so-called carol singer boys. Well, just when and where they like to stop it.
10: Oh,
7: the boys.
10: So, Barrett, you decided not to pay the protection, huh? Okay, buddy, you asked for it. Muggsy?
11: Yeah.
10: Angelo, Stiletto?
12: Yeah.
10: Let's let them have it.
11: Okay, boss. Okay.
13: Ding dong merrily on high. In heaven the bells are ringing.
14: Oh, no. No.
6: Soon, gang warfare between the pantomime characters and the carol singers was raging like a blitzkrieg throughout the cowering city. The police department did everything they could, but it was hard to get people to come forward. Good evening, and welcome to Police 5. Just a few little matters to clear up, first of all. The warehouse robbery in Biggin Hill at the weekend. Look carefully at this picture. Were you in Biggin Hill on Saturday? Did you pass close to this warehouse? Did you perhaps go up to the side door and force the lock open with a jemmy? Perhaps you remember putting on a stocking mask, breaking in and stealing goods worth over £500, then making off with them in your getaway car. If you do, please contact the Biggin Hill Police Brutality Squad at this number. Your call could help solve the case.
15: But no amount of appealing by the authorities was to bring in the hoods. On the 29th of December, 1976, the Panto Gang and the Carol Singer Boys each held a council of war and decided there was only one way to thrash out their differences. It would have to be a football match to the death.
1: Good afternoon and welcome to Wembley for this afternoon's Panto versus Carol Singers Cup tie. And there are the teams just coming out onto the pitch. First, the Panto squad. The pantomime horse had to drop out at the last minute, I'm afraid, owing to a buttock and nose injury. But skipper Baron Hardup's put Humpty Dumpty in goal in his place. Also out is Dandini, who had to retire hurt with a limp. But they're expecting his wrist to heal up by next week. Over to the singers, who've made up their team entirely from Christmas Carol characters. Only a few changes there. Wenceslas is back in the side after a hip injury, but there's no poor Robin on the wing this afternoon. His place taken by Figgy Pudding at number six. Well, on with the game now. Your commentator is half drunk.
16: And it's Mother Goose. Mother Goose now, Goose to Abenaza, Abenaza to Buttons. Buttons, and there's the speciality juggling act coming up, unmarked now. Buttons to speciality juggling act, and Frankie. Frankie, Frankie now. Wenceslas trying for a tackle, but... no, it's a foul. A foul by Puss there, who quite deliberately put the boot in. No, it won't do him any good arguing with the referee like that. It was a very clear foul. In fact, the pantomime coach is coming on now at... Oh, dear, it's turned back into a pumpkin. Tell me, what do you think, Jack Charlton?
17: Oh, we are you kind of wouldn't
16: thank you, Jack.
17: Like...
16: Thank you, Jack. And they play on. It's Wenceslas to the three ships now. Three ships now. They've got it. And the three ships are sailing by. And it's a shot. Oh, well saved by Dumpty there. Jack Charlton.
17: Oh, we are you kind of wouldn't
16: thank you, Jack. Thank you, Jack. And back out to the Riding Hood. Riding Hood. And there's Twanky. Twanky to Hubbard. Hubbard and Winky. Winky, it's, yes, it's Wee Willie. I can see from here. And Charming. Charming's got it. And who's this coming up to the ball now? It's Cinderella. Cinderella. Cinderella is going to the ball now. Yes, she is going to the ball. And what a marvelous end to this game.
1: Well, that ends our course on how to gain spiritual fulfillment the Burgess way. Moral guidance of sorts was given by Joe Kendall, Nigel Reese, Chris Abbott, and Fred Harris. But remember, let he who is without sin stone the first cast. The scriptures were by Andrew Marshall and David Renwick, and it was producer Simon Brett of Stepney who said, let there be light entertainment. See you next year, folks, and happy dynamic living.
16: Yes, and the excitement's mounting now, the excitement's mounting. Yes, and the excitement, here we come, and the ball has gone over the punchline. So that means we're now into injury time.

0: down.
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8: Once upon a time there was an engineer.
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8: 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He used good and plenty candy to make his train run.
10: 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Charlie says, really rings the bell. 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
12: Being a brand new biographical series about Bachelor Bliss, recently back after 3 years abroad.
13: Well, featured in the present edition are Brenda Bruce as Anne Fellows, Colin Gordon as Tony Fellows, Muriel Pavlo as Tina Holliday, and George Cole as the shy young man himself, David Alexander Bliss.
12: For the benefit of the thousands of people who suffer from shyness, we begin by asking David for his expert opinion as a fellow sufferer.
14: Oh, gosh, I wouldn't claim to be an expert.
12: Oh, you wouldn't?
14: Well, no. It affects people in different ways. I mean, it comes in so many guises.
12: Yes, and creates a good deal of misunderstanding when, for example, it takes the form of an aggressive manner.
14: Ah, and on that I would claim to be an expert on.
12: An aggressive manner?
14: No, creating a good deal of misunderstanding.
12: Only I take it when you're under pressure.
14: You're tense or embarrassed.
12: Oh, one last question. Would it be fair to say that you're, how can I put it, somewhat slow in the romantic field?
14: No, look. Don't think I'm taking offense, but that is rather an intimate matter. And I doubt if you'd be keen to answer it yourself.
12: Well, I happen to be married, so the question doesn't arise.
14: No, but there must have been times when you did take a girlfriend in that field. When times when you did have romantic moments, even if you're not keen on your wife. Times when you have your intimate moments, even if they're not with her. No.
12: With the threat of divorce staring me in the face, hurriedly over to the house of David's married sister, Anne, to discover how he faces up to the problem of winter and love in a deep freeze.
14: Old Hood seemed jolly pleased with my report on our overseas branches.
15: Old Hood being?
14: My general manager. He seemed quite glad to...
15: Psyche, take your nose out of that. You're a very naughty dog.
14: Why, what you done?
15: Scoffed about half my box of chocolates, that's what.
14: Well, honestly, you know, she's almost human.
15: Plain greedy.
14: I know, and what could be more human than that? Which reminds me, Old Hood thought I'd change for the better. Guess what he said?
15: That you seemed almost human?
14: He seemed closer to it than usual himself. He gave me a cuppa, asked me whether I liked it out east, everything.
15: What did you tell him?
14: I said I liked India best of all, because there was so much to see. The Taj Mahal by...
15: What's the matter? Did you hear something?
14: No, that's all he waited to hear before telling me all about the years he spent on the continent. To cut a long story short, I talked to 3 other people there and never once got past the Taj Mahal.
15: People are only interested in their own lives.
14: Well, some people, yes. But you're not like that, Anne. And I've been out so much since I came back, we haven't had a chance of a good chat.
15: Oh, no, you're not going to tell me about it.
14: All right, then, if you insist. Taj Mahal by moonlight, Old Delhi with its...
15: I must just go and see how the joint's getting on.
14: As I was saying, Psyche, Old Delhi with its historic...
15: You won't get far with her. She's just back from spending a weekend with us on the Isle of Wight.
14: Yes, I know, but you won't get far with me. I happen to have been there.
15: I'll stay and listen if you like.
14: What's the catch?
15: Well, your new girlfriend's coming to dinner. It might be spoiled.
14: On second thoughts, India's a terribly dull country. It is, too, compared with Tina. There's so much more to her.
15: She must be a big girl.
14: So much more of her, I'd be interested to see. No, she's more interesting than India.
15: Knowing you of old, I'm more interested in hearing how far you've got with her.
14: Oh, for goodness sake, Anne. I admit, I'm going to be slow to make any progress, but I'm sure it's the same with all young couples.
15: I hate to disillusion you.
14: You won't, because the problem's obviously universal.
15: What problem?
14: Where to go in an English winter. Or how to be romantic when you're frozen stiff.
15: Nonsense. Tony and I met in the middle of one of the coldest spells on record, and it certainly didn't bother him.
14: Well, of course it didn't. When he came round, Mother and Father tactfully left you alone in the other room.
15: Yes. But, you know, there was something strange about that house that often drove us out into the cold again.
14: Oh, what was that?
15: You.
14: My fault for asking.
15: David, as this is Tina's first time here, we don't want an atmosphere, so when Tony comes home, try not to upset him.
14: Now, what possible reason can you give me for suggesting I might?
15: It's a habit you have.
14: I know, but apart from that. Well, don't worry, I won't.
15: Strangely enough, that's something that's always worried me.
14: What?
15: You saying, don't worry, I won't. But just remember, a lot could depend on tonight being a success. Might even help you to face the winter.
14: How?
15: Well, Tina would always be welcome here, and we've got another room.
14: Oh, gosh, yes, I never thought of that. You're right, a lot could... Wait a second, though. Didn't you say something about having that room enlarged?
15: Yes, but it may be months before I can get the builder to start on the job.
14: Well, meanwhile, I can get down to the job of making Tina larger.
15: Steady there.
14: Of making some progress. I say, a lot could depend on tonight. Still, I'm sure Tony will find her interesting.
15: I don't doubt that.
14: Well, to talk to, I mean. She works on a magazine. And I'm sure you'll like her.
15: And I'm sure the evening will be a success. Except that, well, Tony has been known to launch into the odd controversial subjects.
14: Such as?
15: Politics, pop groups, pedestrians, women drivers, modern sculpture, and needless to say, modern art. Discusses that very knowledgeably.
14: I say, really? What's his view on it?
15: Well, he belongs to the my 4.5-year-old son could do better. So-called experts have been fooled by the daubings of chimpanzees. Give me the old master's school.
14: Oh, yes. And I must say, for my money, he's right.
15: That might have been better left unsaid. You did ask Tina to be here by 7, didn't you?
14: Well, I said 6:30 to 7. At least I think I did. Or did I say 7:30? Yeah, I'll ring her and check.
15: Now, be careful. Remember the mother you got into the first time you rang her and what Tony said to you afterwards?
14: Know thine enemy. Now, I admit I'm not at my best on the phone, but he's got a terrible habit of talking to me at the same time.
15: Oh, he does it to me when I'm on the phone and I could cheerfully murder him.
0: Tina Holliday.
14: Oh, hello, darling. It's David. I did say 6:30 to 7, didn't I?
0: Yes, you did.
14: Yes, I did.
0: And I'm almost ready. Hold on, darling. Can't reach my nail varnish.
15: I must get on. Tell her I'm dying to meet her.
0: Okay, got the nail varnish.
14: Yeah, Anne says she's dying to meet you.
0: Say the same for me. Oh, drop the brush.
15: Oh, David.
14: Yeah, Tina says you can drop dead, too. She's dying to meet you.
15: Did you remember to ask her whether she has any dislikes?
14: What? Food, you mean? Yes, I did.
0: Back with you now.
14: Ah, good.
15: And what did she say?
0: Wonder what your sister will think of me.
14: You're nothing special.
0: At least that's honest.
14: You what?
15: She won't mind it being plain home cooking, will she, David?
0: So you don't think she'll like me?
14: Oh, good gracious, of course she won't.
0: Well, really?
15: What makes you so sure?
0: Why won't she?
14: Because I happen to know she doesn't like anything fancy.
0: Oh, so you think of me as the fancy type?
14: You what, darling? No, I was talking to Anne. All right, I certainly wouldn't...
15: Any vegetable she's particularly fond of?
14: No. I certainly wouldn't call you fancy, darling.
0: What would you call me, then?
14: The vegetable type. beautiful. That's what I'd call you.
0: A long time coming, but worth the wait.
15: Here, give me the phone. Hello, Tina? Anne. It was my fault. I'm leaving him in peace now and looking forward to seeing you.
0: Me too.
15: There you are, Poppet.
16: Hello, Tina. I'm sorry about the model.
0: Oh, it's cheered me up no end. Needed it, too. It's been one of those days.
16: What? When everything went wrong?
0: Including a pitched battle with one of the country's leading barristers.
16: Ah, yes. You were telling me about him last night. You were doing an article on him.
0: Was doing. Only we got onto the subject of modern art. And before you could say palette knife, we were at daggers drawn. Turns out he's one of the... My six-year-old daughter could do better. Chimpanzees already have. Symbolistic nothing. Plain rubbish school. Oh, and it makes me so mad. I mean, it's so prejudiced. So, I mustn't be late, so I better ring off, hadn't I? Hello? David?
16: Yes, I'm still here.
0: Hope I'll be a success with Anne and Tony, isn't it?
16: Yes. It's Tony.
0: Must fly, darling. I'm catching the 6:15 bus. See you then. Bye.
16: Yes, I know you're right. Looks as if I'm in for a long, hard winter.
15: Why does it? Suppose I left this door open.
16: Tina clashed with an eminent barrister today. Do you know what about?
15: What?
16: Modern art. You see, like Tony, he's one of the children and chimpanzees could do better school.
15: Oh, dear, I see.
16: Yes, and you can see what it could mean. Clash with Tony, bang goes our chance of the other room, and I'm faced with two alternatives. Pneumonia or no progress.
15: Oh, I don't know. The subject may never come up, and even if it does...
16: Well, we can always dive madly in and change it.
15: But it makes it all the more important for you not to... Oh, that'll be Tony now.
16: Yeah, I know what you're going to say. More important for me not to say anything to put him in a bad mood. But don't worry, I won't. And don't worry about me saying don't worry, I won't, because I won't. Don't worry. Yeah, no, don't worry about that, don't worry either. After all, Tina will be here in, exactly 17 minutes. And even I can hold out that long, especially with so much depending on it.
17: Hello there.
15: Oh,
17: hello,
15: darling.
17: Tony. Hello, Psyche. Please see me then.
16: We're all pleased to see you. Aren't we, Anne?
15: Yes.
17: Now, why particularly?
16: Well, we're not particular, are we, Anne? You know, I didn't say we were particularly pleased to see you, and we're not. But at least we are. But not particularly.
17: Hello. What's going on that I'm not supposed to find out about? But eventually will from David.
15: Well, nothing's going on except David. And he's excited because Tina's coming to dinner.
17: Then I mustn't let you down. I'll just pop upstairs and spruce myself up.
18: Won't be long.
16: Go, no hurry.
15: Don't worry, I won't, he says. And don't worry about me saying don't worry. Well, you don't have to be sorry about saying it again, because I'm worried already.
16: Well, I can't think what about. Tino will be here by the time he comes down again, and then he couldn't be in a better mood.
15: I know, positively gay. And in a way, you can take the credit for that.
16: Well, don't bother to explain why. I'll take it anyway.
15: Because you brought a breath of romance into the house, that's why.
16: Oh, come now, Anne, you must be joking. As if a breath of romance is likely to have any effect on Tony.
15: It is. It has. I can give you an example of how it can help. About 2 years ago, Tony and I were going through a particularly bad patch. Nothing was going right for him at the office, and when he got home, nothing I did was right. It really was impossible to live with. I even toyed with the idea of going back to Mother.
16: Oh, gosh, Mother adores Tony.
15: I know, that's why I decided against it. I knew she'd have sent me straight back. And then suddenly a nice, fat, lucrative contract, and the crisis was over. Now, that day, Tony bought me, of all things, an enormous teddy bear about 4 feet high. Crept into the house with it, sat it in that chair over there, and then waited for my reaction. And that must have been a tense period for him, too.
16: Why?
15: I came in here 3 times without noticing it. But when I did, I found a note tied round its neck saying, "My name is Mr. Groucho, and your husband's instructed me to tell you that he's very sorry and that he loves you very much indeed."
16: Oh, gosh. Now, that is romantic.
15: That's dead sloppy, that is. And money down the drain. It's up in our bedroom now. Not only completely useless, it collects the dust. It was a gorgeous moment. And you see, it's something to remember when I have my own little kitchen sink dramas. Ugh, reminds me of the joints.
17: Well, here I am, the masher himself.
15: Good gracious, you have been quick.
16: Too quick. There was no need to rush. You've still got a good 10 minutes mood to go before Tina gets here. Still got to be good for 10 more minutes before you can get at Tina.
15: Now you have gone too far.
16: There's still another 10 minutes left. I must be more in love than I thought.
15: Yes, and I've probably made you worse by telling you about Mr. Groucho. Oh, you do look handsome, darling.
17: Oh, good heavens. So she's got around to telling you about Mr. Groucho. You must think I was a bit soft in the head to get it for her, but... Well, you know what women are like.
14: Men.
17: Men?
14: Yeah, have to pander to women.
17: Well, believe me, I regretted it on that occasion. Have you seen it yet? It's about 4 feet high.
14: Yes, so I gather.
17: Yes, you can imagine what a noddy I felt when I went into the shop to buy it. What's more, I had to park the car about a quarter of a mile away, so that made it even worse.
14: Why?
17: Well, I had to carry the confounded thing through the streets. But what hurt most was the price. I mean, do you know how much it set me back? £8. Now, that's what I call money down the drain.
14: I know, that's what Anne called it. she called it Mr. Groucho, I believe.
17: Oh, yes, she had to give it a name. Adores the thing, of course. Heaven knows why. It's not only completely useless.
14: It collects the dust.
17: Collects the dust?
14: I presume.
17: Now, why should you presume that?
14: Well, I mean, it stands to reason, doesn't it? I mean, if it's 4 feet high, it's bound to.
17: I'm 5'11" and I don't.
14: No, but I bet you would if you were stuck up in the bedroom all the time.
17: Isn't by any chance what Anne said to you?
14: Now, why on earth should she say you're stuck up in the bedroom all the time?
17: Now, don't be an idiot. Was it her who said it collected the dust?
14: No, on the contrary. She said she adored the dusty old thing. adored the sloppy dead thing. Adored.
17: No. Don't bother to go on. It's quite plain she didn't appreciate it. Pity she didn't appreciate it.
14: Oh, no. Wait a moment, Groucho. Mr. Tony. Tony, you know me.
17: Yes, and I know you well enough to realize that behind every muddle lies the truth.
14: Well, the truth is, she was absolutely thrilled with it. And you're wrong about the muddle, because I can explain the lies.
17: Explain it.
14: If you like.
17: I'd like.
14: Well, she happened to say that she was dead sloppy about Mr. Groucho, that he was gorgeous, and that you weren't too dusty yourself.
17: After which I'll give you the benefit of the doubt you've earned it.
14: Jolly good. Now, did anything interesting happen at the office today?
17: Not a thing.
14: Oh, jolly good. Is there something you can tell me about?
17: I said nothing happened.
14: Oh, dear, did you? I don't know what's the matter with me tonight. At least I do. All right, I know. Stop looking at my watch.
17: I was going to ask you how you got on this afternoon.
14: This afternoon?
17: Hmm.
14: Oh, with old Hood, you mean? Oh, I say, I'm glad you brought that up. I got on very well, actually. He gave me a cuppa, asked me whether I liked it out east, everything. And I said, of all the countries I visited, I liked India best, because there's so much to see. And there is, too. The Taj Mahal.
17: Oh, that reminds me. I suppose Anne wrote and told you I made a business trip right across America last year.
14: Yes, she did.
17: Fascinating country.
14: Yes, so is India.
17: Oh, you can't help getting a kick out of your first glimpse of the Statue of Liberty.
14: You should see the Taj Mahal.
17: Especially on a sunny day.
14: No, by moonlight.
17: I must say, New York's a fantastic city.
14: So is old Delhi.
17: Got an atmosphere all of its own.
14: Yeah, it's got an atmosphere all of its own.
17: Completely, yes. One mass of skyscrapers.
14: You know, a good many temples.
17: Dwarfing the roads below.
14: Ooh, narrow little streets.
17: No, great wide roads jammed with traffic.
14: You're thronging with people.
17: Yes, cars tail to tail.
14: Making way for the bullock carts.
17: Bullock carts?
14: Yes.
17: And lots of stalls with the Indian shopkeepers squatting.
18: What the dickens has all this got to do with New York?
14: Nothing. I was talking about old Delhi.
17: When?
14: When? Oh, come on, you're pulling my leg.
17: I'm trying to find out what you're blithering on about, and I ought to know better. You haven't spoken a word of sense since I came home. Well, I've had enough of it. I've had a tiring day at the office, and I don't want to know anymore.
19: Oh, in you go, Tina.
20: Oh, thanks. Thanks, Dan. Hello, darling.
21: Hello. Tina. My brother-in-law, Tony.
20: How do you do?
19: Tony, would you be an angel and pop up and turn Alexander's light off and make sure he's asleep?
21: Yes, right. Excuse me, won't you?
20: Yes, of course. You don't seem very pleased to see me, darling. And I was dead on time.
21: But just too late.
20: Meaning?
21: Well, I'm afraid there's a bit of an atmosphere.
20: Oh, no.
21: Yes, and I know just how Tony felt. There he was, delighted at the chance to tell somebody about his trip right across America, and I had to insist on talking about India. Honestly, I could kick myself.
19: I was about to save you the trouble. Still, never mind. I expect you'll soon get over it. Do sit down, Tina.
17: He's asleep.
19: Ah, good.
20: Anne was just telling me you've been to America, Tony. Can't tell you how I envy you. And I insist on hearing all about it.
17: Oh, well, I'm sure you're not really interested.
20: Oh, but I am. Fascinated. Must be a fascinating country.
17: You believe me, it is, yes. It's funny, but you can't help getting a kick out of your first glimpse of the Statue of Liberty, you know. As for New York, oh, it's a fantastic, it's the only word for it. Massive skyscrapers dwarfing the roads below. Great wide roads, you know, jammed with cars, tail to tail.
1: Making way for the bullet carts.
20: Shut up, David. I want to listen to Tony.
17: Well, of course, New York isn't America. I visited 10 major cities in all, you know. First stop was Detroit. Now, that's another fantastic city. It's the center of the world. No doubt about it. San Francisco's a beautiful city. What have I done with my matches? Oh, yes, here they are.
20: David, is that clock right?
1: Nearly midnight.
17: Yes, beautiful city, San Francisco. Quite a cultural place as well, you know. I know because an American colleague of mine took...
20: I'm ready for bed. Are you?
1: No, fresh as a daisy. Slept all the way from Oklahoma to Los Angeles.
17: Yes, indeed. Yes, we had a slight fracas about that art gallery. He was all for this modern stuff, you know, surrealism or whatever you call it. I'll tell you what I call it.
20: Oh, Tony, I've just realized it's nearly midnight.
17: Oh, good gracious, is it? Yes, modern rubbish. That's what I call it, you know.
20: I so agree. After all, even chimpanzees can do as well.
1: I must say, you're doing pretty well yourself.
19: Your coat's upstairs, Tina.
20: Yes, right. I don't want to drag you out of this nice warm room, Tony, so I'll say good night now.
17: Oh, yes, good night, Tina. Do you live far away?
20: Oh, about 10 minutes' walk.
17: Oh, fine. Then David can walk home with you. I'd offer to take you in the car.
1: Oh, that's jolly nice of you, then.
17: Only the confounded things packed up on me.
20: Never mind. It's the thought that counts. Oh, it's freezing out here.
17: Nice girl, that David. Attractive, too. Only wish I was walking home with her.
1: I wish you were, too. It'd serve you right for pretending the car's broken down.
17: Oh, so you did tumble to it.
1: Yes. But I don't fancy the idea of trying to be romantic with an icy wind whistling round.
17: Well, I shouldn't tell her so, or you'll get an icy blast.
1: Well, I wouldn't dream of telling Tina. Only, well, it is a problem in winter. Well,
17: what would you do if you were an Eskimo?
1: Well, emigrate and do it somewhere else.
20: David!
17: Ah, romance calls.
1: Yes, and the Iceman goeth.

0: Well, here we are, darling. We'd better stand in the doorway out of the wind.
1: Wind? What wind? Fancy, I even blasted it. Whistled it. No, noticed it.
0: So you're not feeling cold?
1: Who, me? Good gracious, no. Not a bit.
0: I've got a feeling you are.
1: Well, I say I'm not.
0: Your teeth are chattering.
1: Yes, but you don't want to take any notice of what they say. I feel as warm as toast.
0: You look absolutely frozen.
1: Well, believe me, I'm not. And if you think for a moment, you'll realize I couldn't be. Obviously.
0: Why, obviously?
1: Well, how could I possibly feel frozen when I'm out with a stiff like you? Feel romantic. Romantic when I'm out with a solid block like you. I'm not cold. That's my last word on the subject. Darling, Tina.
0: Darling.
1: I say, that thawed me out. Oh, no, not that I was.
0: I'm going in now, darling. It's very unromantic of me, I know, but my feet are like ice. I simply can't stay out here any longer.
1: Well, don't worry about that. The ice man will go if. It might interest you to know, Anne, that Tina agrees with me about the problems of winter romance.
2: So where do you go from there?
1: Where do you think?
2: Well, you're forgetting. We're having the other room made larger.
1: Yes, but the builders haven't started on that yet.
2: Made a start on it this morning.
1: They would, wouldn't they? Still, I don't suppose it will take them all that long.
2: It isn't them, it's him. And he's only doing it in his spare time.
1: Which puts us back in the deep freeze. Ah, well, if winter comes, can spring... Yes, it jolly well can.
2: I know, but there is a way round it, and it would help me with my problem.
1: You've got one, too.
2: Tony. Remember when you first got back from abroad and I said we were in a rut?
1: Yes.
2: Well, I'm afraid there's more to it than I told you. Like so many wives these days, I find I've got a rival.
1: What, you don't mean...
2: No, not another woman. Something far more serious.
1: What?
2: Television.
1: Television?
2: Tony's a complete addict.
1: Well, I'd love to know why that's more serious than another woman.
2: Well, he'd have to meet her in secret, wouldn't he? So he could hardly spend every evening gazing at her. Even if he could, he'd be sick to death of her in a week. And our new telly's a portable model.
1: So?
2: He certainly couldn't bring her up to bed with him.
1: No, that's reasonable. Yeah, but what's all this got to do with my problem?
2: Prize Tony away from the telly for an evening. Then he'd take me out, and you...
1: And Tina and I would have the house to ourselves. I say, that's an idea. Yeah, but how do I do the prizing?
2: Play on his romantic side. You know, lightheartedly. If you ever want anyone to babysit, Tony...
1: Yeah, Tina and I would love to volunteer. I'll have a crack at it the moment he comes in.
2: I've got to get Alexander to bed. Have my rival on, if you like.
1: Well, I might have a look at the news.
2: Oh, David, for goodness sake, don't tell Tony I said he was an addict. He's a television snob into the bargain.
1: Well, you don't mean he actually...
2: That'll be him now.
1: He actually pretends he's not keen on it?
2: Believe it or not.
1: Oh, which is the on-off switch, Anne? This one here?
3: Oh, hello there.
2: Hello, darling.
1: Hello, Tony.
3: Hello, Psyche. Pleased to see me, eh?
1: We're all pleased to see you. Aren't we, Anne?
2: Now, don't start that again. I'm sorry to rush off, darling. Alexander's bedtime.
3: Oh, David, old boy, what... Oh, you're not going to turn the telly on, are you?
1: Well, only for the news.
3: Oh, another 10 minutes, yes?
1: All right. I'll wait till then.
3: Well, have it on if you like, but I'd be glad of a rest from it.
1: Well, you think you need one. No, you need a rest after a tiring day.
3: No, from the telly, I mean.
1: We're not keen on it, eh?
3: Oh, I'd rather read a book any time. One or two of the programs are all right, but you don't have it on more than, say, a couple of nights a week.
1: Oh, I agree with you there. I certainly wouldn't want to sit here and gaze at her every night.
3: Gaze at who?
1: The portable woman. Portable rival.
3: No. Let's not play the word game tonight.
1: Well, don't worry, I won't. Yeah, and don't worry about me saying don't worry, I won't, because I won't. Don't worry. I do agree with you. I mean, like so many things, television's all right in moderation.
3: Well, we should tell Anne that.
1: Why?
3: Well, she's a complete addict.
1: Anne is?
3: Yeah, watch it 24 hours a day, she could.
1: No, that's amazing.
3: Why, do you find it difficult to believe?
1: No, difficult to know who to believe. I mean...
3: That Anne says I'm the one who wants to watch it.
2: Darling, Alexander wants you to tell him a story.
3: Then he'll have to wait. I'm too busy listening to the story you've been telling David.
2: About what?
3: Me being a television addict.
2: Oh, dear. Trust David to get it wrong. I said that I was the addict.
3: Yeah, I'm sorry, but I don't believe you.
1: Well, I'm sorry, too, because I can tell you Anne's exact words. I never thought I'd become a telly addict, David, she said. But I must admit he has. I have.
2: If you must know what I said...
3: I know already. And I can guess how it went. Tony neglects me. Thinks more of the telly than he does of me. Never takes me out. The same old bleat, in fact.
1: Oh, no. Just a second, Tony.
2: I did not bleat.
3: You never stop bleating.
2: There is no need to shout at me.
3: I'll shout if I like.
1: Wait a minute. Listen. Please. There is only one big problem in this house. And I'll look for Diggs in the morning. This is the second big row I've caused in a week. You know what they say? Never come between husband and wife. And as far as that's concerned, I'm the original sandwich man. Come on, Psyche. I'll take you for a walk.
3: David, come. Back you come.
1: Well, what's the use? You must admit what I said is true.
3: Oh, who's denying it? But you see, the trouble with most husbands and wives is that they keep things from each other, you know. Keep them bottled up inside, and that can be dangerous, but that's where Anne and I have the advantage.
1: Well, how do you mean?
3: We can never keep anything from each other. Not when you're around, does you? By the way, would you and Tina be free to babysit for us on Friday night?
1: Oh, gosh, you must be psychic. No, psychic. Yes, we would. And it's jolly nice of you, Tony.
3: My dear chap, you'll be doing us a favour. It's high time we hardened old telly addicts had a night out. We do a show and then dinner afterwards, which should give you and Tina ample time to, get to know each other, eh?
1: Yes, and that's not all. It'll be the first time we've been alone together when the temperature wasn't below zero. And you know what that'll mean?
2: No, tell us.
1: Tina will melt in my arms.
4: Come on, darling, we're going to be late.
2: You're wasting your time calling upstairs. I was in the sitting room with David. You know, I feel quite excited. First time we've been out together for... What's the matter?
3: I was just thinking what an attractive wife I've got.
2: Ah, tell me. Now that's made my evening, even without the show and dinner.
3: All right, then, let's get back to the telly. Oh, that'll be Tina.
5: Hello.
3: Hello, Tina, come along in. David's in the sitting room.
2: He's been trying to ring you. But I'll leave him to explain why. Forgive us, won't you? We're rushing off to the theatre. Bye.
5: Bye. Enjoy yourselves.
6: Hello, David, darling. Why have you been trying to ring me?
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7: 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Starring Robertson Hare, William Mervyn, John Barron, and Jonathan Cecil.

0: It's noon at St. Ogg's, and in the study at the palace, the bishop and his chaplain are hard at work.
1: Oh, hurry up, Newt, or we shall miss the post.
2: I am hurrying, my lord.
1: Right. Have you got that?
2: Yes. I'll just read it back to you, my lord. To the Secretary of the Council for the Preservation of Disused Churches. Dear sir, I read in the press that the council is seeking a diocesan bishop to be its president. I wish the council to know that although I have many demands on my time, if called on, I am willing and ready to serve... Yours, etc., Cuthbert St. Ogg's.
1: Right, I'll sign it. A position like this can do a great deal to make one known in a wider field.
2: Ah, you mean it's good publicity?
1: Newt, you know how thoroughly I dislike that word. No, it's just that the presidency of this council would help me to be better known outside the diocese. Now, where's Henry? It's not like him to be late for his midday sherry.
2: No, he's been late quite often recently, my lord.
1: Has he?
2: As a matter of fact, I wanted to speak to you about the Archdeacon, my lord. I think he's been overdoing it.
1: You know, you could be right. We have been getting through rather a lot of sherry lately.
2: No, my lord. I mean, I think he's been working too hard.
1: Henry? I find that hard to believe.
2: Well, the other night, in the early hours of the morning, when I had to get up to... when I had to get up, I noticed the lights were on in the archdeaconry.
1: In the early hours of the morning? How extraordinary.
2: Well, that's what I thought, my lord. And then he's been so tired.
1: Has he?
2: He yawned right through matins last Wednesday.
1: Ah, well, Newt, we are all human, you know.
2: And at evensong yesterday, during the sermon, he actually went to sleep.
1: Well, even that doesn't prove anything. Who was preaching?
2: He was, my lord.
1: Oh, well, that makes a bit of a difference, doesn't it? Poor old Henry. Ah, see who that is, will you, Newt?
2: Yes, my lord. Hello? Oh, yes, Mrs. Banner. He did? Oh, right, I'll tell the bishop. It's the Archdeacon's housekeeper, my lord. He's asked her to ring and say he's had to go to London and won't be back till this evening.
1: London? Where's he gone in London?
2: Mrs. Banner, do you know where the Archdeacon's gone to in London? He has. Are you sure? Oh, well, thank you. She says it's an address in Harley Street, my lord.
1: Harley Street? Good gracious.
2: Oh, my lord, he must be ill. He must be very ill indeed.
3: Keep the change, Gabby. Messrs. Brown and Hatton, publishers. That's the one. Mr. Brown?
4: My dear Archdeacon, come into my office. Do sit down. I've got your manuscript here on the top of my desk.
3: Are you really going to publish it?
4: Provided you can finish it in the next fortnight, we most certainly are. Have a cigar.
3: Oh, thank you. So it's all right.
4: If the rest of it's like the chapters you've shown me, it'll be a sensation. That incident in Weymouth. My word, Archdeacon.
3: Yes, but that was before I had the call.
4: Tell me, what made you think of writing your autobiography in the first place?
3: Well, I don't have enough to occupy me.
4: And what do your colleagues at St. Ogg's think of your breaking into print?
3: Well, I haven't told them yet.
4: But you will, now it's all settled.
3: My word, yes. I can't wait to see their faces, especially the bishop.

0: What's the time, Newt?
1: Just after 7, my lord. He should be back any minute.
0: Oh, poor old Henry. Still, just because he's gone to Harley Street doesn't necessarily mean it's serious.
1: Doesn't it, my lord? He was very serious when I had to go there with my face.
0: That can be him now. Now, go and let him in, Newt, and I'll pour out a glass of sherry.
1: Right, my lord.
0: And Newt?
1: Yes, my lord.
0: Don't say anything to make him think we're worried, will you?
1: No, my lord. No, of course not. Archdeacon, how are you feeling?
2: Me? Oh, a bit tired, you know, Newt, but I have been to London.
1: Oh, I know, I do know. Now, would you like to rest in the hall here for a few moments?
2: Oh, not particularly.
1: Oh, well then, come into the study. That is, if you can manage it.
2: Oh, thank you.
1: Let me take your arm.
2: Here, steady on.
0: Henry, dear old friend, how are you?
1: He says he's tired, my
0: Well,
1: lord.
0: Of course.
2: Yes, I've got a confession to make, Bishop.
0: All in good time. Now, Henry, dear old friend, come along. Sit down.
2: Oh, thank you.
0: No, Newt, bring that cushion.
1: Yes, here, Archdeacon. Put this behind your head. Now, is that comfortable?
2: Yes, thank you. Bishop, I've been keeping something from you.
0: All in good time, Henry, dear old friend. Just drink this glass of sherry.
2: No, thank you, Bishop.
1: Archdeacon!
0: But Henry, dear old friend, in all the years I've known you, you've never refused a glass of sherry.
2: Well, I am today, Bishop.
0: But why?
2: Because I've got this bottle of champagne instead.
1: Crikey Moses!
0: Champagne, Henry, but why?
2: Because we are celebrating.
0: Oh, then the news is good.
2: It certainly is, Bishop. He's given me another 2 weeks.
1: 2 weeks?
0: Oh, Henry, is that all?
2: Oh, it'll be enough, Bishop.
1: Oh, don't say that, Archdeacon.
0: Oh, surely you would have wished for a little longer than that, dear friend.
2: No, Bishop, no. I'm getting bored with it.
0: Oh. Tell me, Henry, have you thought what you are going to do during the next 2 weeks?
2: Me, Bishop? Oh, I shall shut myself in my bedroom and get on with it.
0: Oh, Henry, you will do no such thing.
1: No, Archdeacon, you'll come here.
2: Here? I might disturb you.
0: Oh, no, of course, Henry, you won't disturb us.
2: I'll make a bit of noise, you know.
0: Oh, no, Henry, no. I mean, can nothing be done?
2: No, the machine's too old.
0: Oh, Archdeacon. Well, we are all mortal, I suppose.
2: My typewriter certainly is.
0: Your typewriter? Henry, what are you talking about?
2: My book, Bishop.
0: What book?
1: Has the doctor given you a book, Archdeacon?
2: Doctor? I haven't been to any doctor.
0: Then why did you go to Harley Street?
2: To see my publisher, Bishop. Here, read this.
0: What is it?
1: It's a publisher's handout, my lord.
0: What's it say?
1: A book in active preparation is the autobiography of the venerable Henry Blunt, Archdeacon of St. Ogg's.
0: Autobiography? What does this mean?
1: It's a life of someone written by himself.
0: Oh, I know that. But Henry, what have you been up to? Whatever made you want to write a book?
2: Well, Bishop, I don't have enough to occupy me.
0: Oh, I see. Well, what else does that handout say, Newt?
1: This frank and honest account of his life and work by a senior churchman will delight and surprise many. His account of his early life, especially one incident in Weymouth, shows that the permissive society is by no means as new as some people would have us believe. Crikey Moses!
0: My dear Henry, what was this incident in Weymouth?
2: A widow, Bishop.
1: Oh. Archdeacon, surely not.
2: That was before I got the call.
0: Oh, really, Henry? Even so, do you think it wise to include anything of that nature?
2: Well, it's the truth, Bishop. There's no point in writing your life if you don't tell the truth.
0: Oh, well, what else does it say, Newt?
1: The Archdeacon looks back is likely to prove one of the highlights of the spring list. Interviewed recently, the Archdeacon commented, I've enjoyed writing it, and am surprised to find I have total recall. Total recall?
0: Did you really say that, Henry?
2: I can't remember, Bishop.
1: Archdeacon, is anyone here mentioned in the book?
2: Oh, of course. You're in it, Bishop.
0: Am I, Henry? In what connection? Not anything to do with Weymouth, I trust.
2: No, no, no, no. I've just tried to say what a good bishop you are, Bishop.
0: Ah, Henry, dear old friend, how very nice of you. I must see this at once. Have you got it with you?
2: No, Bishop, no, no, no. The dean has got it.
0: The dean? Why on earth did you show it to him?
2: Well, I haven't, Bishop. He was on the train and I happened to mention it.
1: You mean he took it?
0: But couldn't you stop him?
2: You know the dean, Bishop.
0: Oh, yes, I certainly do, Henry. Still, never mind. Let's have some of this champagne. Whoa. Get the glasses, Newt. See who that is, Newt.
1: Right, my lord.
0: Come on, Henry. Hold out your glass.
1: Oh, Dean, is that the Archdeacon's manuscript you've got there?
3: It is, Newt. I wish to see him immediately.
1: Well, he's in the study with the bishop.
3: Well, don't stand here talking. Show me in there at once.
1: Yes, of course. The dean, my lord.
0: Ah, my dear dean, you've come just at the right moment. We are about to toast the Archdeacon's book.
3: To do so would be premature, my lord.
0: What do you mean?
3: It cannot be published.
0: Why ever not?
3: Chapter 8 is unacceptable.
1: Oh, is that about Weymouth, dean?
3: No, that is chapter 3. And I'm bound to say, Archdeacon, I'm amazed that you thought fit to include it.
2: It was before I got the call.
3: Then it is a great pity the call did not come sooner. However, I am more concerned with chapter 8.
0: What's that about, Henry?
2: I can't remember, Bishop.
3: Let me refresh your memory, Archdeacon. It describes our visit to St. Mary's Ringmold for the bicentenary service.
1: Oh, what a happy day that was.
0: What's wrong with the Archdeacon describing that, Dean?
3: You may remember our arrival at the church was marred by an embarrassment, my lord.
0: An embarrassment? Mm. I wasn't embarrassed. Were you, Henry?
2: No, Bishop.
0: Were you embarrassed, Newt?
1: No. No more than usual, my lord.
3: I was embarrassed.
1: Oh, yes, Dean. I remember. Your surplice was dirty.
3: My wife had packed a dirty surplice by mistake.
0: Oh, yes, that's right. And the vicar had to lend you his spare one.
1: Yes, and do you remember, my lord? You said it was surplus to his requirements.
0: So I did. Now, Henry, have you put that in your book?
2: Rather, Bishop.
0: Oh, really? You know, this book sounds as if it should be a great success.
3: I'm afraid I cannot permit you to print that story, Archdeacon.
0: Well, but come. Dean, it behoves us clergymen to keep a sense of humour about ourselves. A dirty surplice hardly damages your ecclesiastical reputation.
3: It is not my reputation that concerns me. It is my wife's.
0: Mrs. Pugh Critchley's?
3: As she has just been pointing out, she washes all my linen with her own fair hands.
1: Doesn't she have a washing machine?
3: No, no. I have always held them to be an extravagance. Besides, she takes a pride in her domestic skills. Take this handkerchief.
2: Oh, how kind. Just what I need.
3: Archdeacon, I didn't mean you to use it.
2: Sorry, Dean.
3: My wife wished me to show it to you, to illustrate the quality of her work. Look, my lord, isn't that clean?
0: Yes, Dean. Well, at least I'm sure it was.
1: Yes, and it was beautifully ironed.
3: It is 15 years old.
0: Well, well.
3: She asked me to say that, particularly.
0: Well, I expect you can rewrite that chapter, Henry. So long as you keep my remark in.
1: Well, won't that be rather difficult, my lord?
0: Why should it be?
1: Well, if he's not

0: course he must mention the surplice.
1: Indeed he must not, my lord.
0: Well, we can say it was your surplice that was dirty, Henry.
2: Ah, but it's not true, Bishop. And the vicar's surplice wouldn't have fitted the archdeacon, my lord.
0: No, I'm sorry, Dean. It looks as though the archdeacon will have to keep the story as it is.
1: My wife will never agree to it.
2: But it's the truth.
0: So it is, Henry. Dean, surely as a Christian priest, you would wish the archdeacon to tell the truth in his book.
1: One cannot trample on people's susceptibilities, my lord.
0: My dear Dean, where would the Church of England be if Martin Luther had worried about people's susceptibilities? The liberty to speak and write the truth without fear or favour is our greatest heritage.
2: Oh, yes, Dean, that's true.
1: But I can't have my wife upset, my lord.
0: You mean to tell us that rather than upset your wife, you would be prepared to muzzle the truth?
1: Well, if you put it like that...
0: I do put it like that, dear.
1: Very well. I will go and tell her what you say.
2: Would you like a glass of champagne before you go?
1: Thank you. That will not be necessary. Good evening, gentlemen.
2: Oh, thank you, Bishop.
0: Oh, it was a pleasure, Henry, a pleasure. I've no time for people who can't laugh at themselves. Now, I want to see the manuscript.
2: Oh, so do I. Well, you can't both have it. Couldn't I read it aloud so we can all hear?
0: What an excellent notion. Henry, what shall you read? Other than chapter 3.
2: Well, chapter 9 is fun, Bishop.
0: What's that?
2: Oh, the time you were late for confirmation.
0: I was?
2: Oh, yes. You remember, my lord. You were 2 hours late. You overslept.
0: I did not oversleep. I was meditating.
2: So you said, Bishop. Here, note. Oh, is this it? Wait a minute. The memory of the bishop in shirt sleeves and braces, his gaiters unbuttoned, running through the cloisters, shouting, I was meditating, is something I shall never forget. The effect was not lost on the choir boys. Oh, Archdeacon, you are clever. That's wonderful. Don't you think so, my lord?
0: Henry, is this typical of the style of the book?
2: Yes, Bishop. It's full of fun. It certainly sounds it. Come on, we must have some of the champagne.
3: You really like it?
2: Oh, I think it's brilliant, Archdeacon. I should think you're going to have a very big success. Another glass for you?
3: Oh, thank you.
2: I really congratulate you. Another for you, my lord?
0: No, thank you, Luke.
3: But Bishop, you must.
2: Aren't you going to toast the Archdeacon?
0: No, Henry, if you will excuse me, I suddenly don't feel like champagne.
2: It's nothing serious, is it, my lord?
0: That remains to be seen.
2: What a shame. Still, never mind. To your success, Archdeacon.
3: Thank you, Newt.
2: Oh, I've suddenly thought of something, my lord.
0: What, Newt?
2: Well, you know, you were saying this morning you wish you were better known outside the diocese. Well, this book should be rather a help in that direction, don't you think?
0: Yes, Newt, I do.
2: Oh.

0: Now, where's the map of the diocese? Newt! Newt! Where is that wretched boy?
1: Yeah, my lord. Did you call?
0: Yes, Newt. Where have you been? Really, it's extremely late.
1: I'm sorry, my lord. The archdeacon stayed rather late last night, and I'm not feeling too well, you know, after that champagne. Besides, it's only 8 o'clock.
0: Precisely. We must get to work.
1: Work? But aren't you going to meditate?
0: No. I've been up all night meditating. Now, tell me, when did we last visit St. Simon's?
1: St. Simon's Chuffley?
0: No, St. Simon's on Godwit Island.
1: That dreadful place 2 years ago, my lord.
0: Are you sure?
1: Oh, I shall never forget it. We went on that awful boat and I was poorly, and then we couldn't get off and we had to stay there for nearly a week. You said you didn't think we'd ever need to visit it again.
0: Did I? Well, I've changed my mind. A visitation will be made today.
1: Today? Oh, no, I couldn't. No, not that boat today. No, I couldn't.
0: No,
1: make me.
0: Not
1: no,
0: us.
1: No, I really.
0: Not
1: no.
0: Us. The archdeacon. He shall visit it today.
1: The archdeacon? But he's got to finish his book.
0: Well, I can't help that. He said he hasn't got enough to occupy. Now run round to the archdeaconry and tell him.
1: Run?
0: You heard what I said.
1: Yes, my lord. My lord?
0: Yeah, what is it?
1: Would it be all right if I trot?
0: Oh, go on. Get on. Hurry up.
1: Yes, my lord. Oh!
0: Ah! Oh! Ah!
1: Well, I'm so sorry, Dean.
2: Yes, well, please look where you're going, Newt.
0: And hurry up, Newt.
1: Yes, my lord.
0: Now, Dean, what can I do for you?
2: Yes, I have brought good news about the archdeacon's book.
0: Oh, really, Dean? Won't Mrs. Pugh Critchley agree to its publication?
2: On the contrary, my wife has withdrawn her objections.
0: Oh.

0: Has she?
1: I have persuaded her that truth must prevail. Ah, dear me. May I sit down?
0: Yes, of course, Dean. I mean, you look exhausted.
1: Yes, I am a little weary, my lord. And I must confess, I view the future with some misgivings.
0: The future? Why, Dean?
1: There is to be a change in our domestic arrangements.
0: Oh, dear me, but harmony will continue to reign at the deanery, I trust.
1: That, my lord, depends to some extent on you.
0: On me?
1: I need some advice. Some personal advice, which I think you can give me.
0: My dear Dean, I'm a bachelor.
1: It is the advice of a bachelor I need. Married men do not usually seek the service that I require.
0: What service is that?
1: A good laundry, my lord. My wife has refused any longer to do my washing.
0: Oh, is that all?
1: Oh, it's a very serious matter. In this parcel here, I have 2 surplices and 4 collars, as well as a quantity of underclothes and no notion where to take them.
0: Well, Dean, I think I can give you hope. It looks very doubtful that the Archdeacon's book will be published after all.
1: But what can stop it now?
0: Pressure of work. The Archdeacon has suddenly realized that there's a great deal of work for him to do.
1: The Archdeacon? I can't believe it.
0: Well, nevertheless, it's true. In fact, I happen to know that this morning he's off to make a visitation to St. Simon's Godwit Island.
2: I'm back, my lord.
0: Newt. Have you told the Archdeacon to go to Godwit Island?
2: Yes, my lord.
0: Splendid.
2: But it's going to be very difficult for him to get back. We rang the jetty and they say they'll have to stay there for at least 10 days.
0: Oh, how did he take the news?
2: He's delighted, my lord.
0: Delighted? What about the book?
2: He's taking it with him. He says it's the perfect place to work and he'll probably finish it early.
0: Will he? Well, in that case, Newt, I am going to London.
2: Oh, please, my lord, may I come with you?
0: No, Newt, you can stay here and find the Dean a good laundry.
2: Oh.

0: Yes, sir. Can I help you?
1: I am the Bishop of St. Ogg's. I have an appointment.
0: Ah, Bishop, how nice of you to come. Please come into my office.
1: Oh, thank you. I do hope it isn't inconvenient for you to see me.
0: On the contrary, it's always a pleasure to meet old friends.
1: Old friends? Surely we've never met before.
0: Of course not. But I feel I know you well through the Archdeacon's book.
1: Oh.
0: That's why I suggested an afternoon appointment. I felt a morning one might interfere with your meditations.
1: Well, as a matter of fact, it is about the Archdeacon's book that I wish to see you, Mr. Brown.
0: Really?
1: I was wondering if publication is to be in any way limited.
0: Limited?
1: Well, I was wondering if the publication, you know, is going on sale everywhere.
0: Oh, yes, indeed. We feel it's a book with the widest possible appeal.
1: Do you?
0: It's so refreshing to find someone not afraid to tell the truth. Don't you agree?
1: Yes, yes. Well, but that is the point that I should like to discuss with you. See, I am the Archdeacon's bishop.
0: Oh, I know, my lord. Remember, I've read the book.
1: Yes, I know. But you see, I feel a great responsibility towards him.
0: Oh, in what way?
1: His reputation.
0: I can assure you, the Archdeacon's reputation can only be enhanced by the publication of this book.
1: You think so?
0: Certainly. Now, the reputation of his colleagues is another matter. He's been a bit hard on some of them.
1: He has?
0: Yes. At least, I think some of them will feel he has.
1: Do you think they might object to publication?
0: They might, but they'd be most unwise.
1: What?
0: It would simply appear they admitted the truth of the portrait.
1: Oh, you think so?
0: Without question. And it always looks bad when a churchman attempts to muzzle the truth. Don't you agree?
1: Yes, of course. I suppose it does, yes.
0: No, I don't think we shall have any trouble like that. I confidently expect everything will roll on smoothly till publication day. It's almost exciting. There's bound to be a good press coverage, and I'm expecting an absolute sellout in the first week.
1: Are you? Are you indeed? Mm.

0: It's very odd. They don't seem to have delivered the paper this morning, my
1: no,
0: lord.
1: No, I cancelled it.
0: But don't you know what today is?
1: Today is something special today.
0: It's publication day. You know the Archdeacon's book. There's probably something about it in the paper.
1: Oh, really, Newt, really? If I'd realised that, of course, I wouldn't have cancelled it. Is there any mail?
0: Yes, there's a letter from the Secretary of the Council for Disused Churches.
1: Oh, do they want me to be president?
0: I'm afraid not, my lord.
1: Oh.
0: They say they want someone better known. Of course, they do say it very politely.
1: Hmm.
0: Who can that be?
1: Oh, don't let them in, Newt. Don't let them in. I don't want to see anyone today. I am going to meditate.
0: It's the Archdeacon.
2: Bishop, have you seen the papers?
1: No, Henry, and I don't want to.
2: But they've mentioned you.
1: I bet they have.
0: What have they said, Archdeacon?
2: Look.
0: Wait a minute, here we are. An unusual bishop. In a notably frank and outspoken autobiography, an incident in Weymouth is almost too frank. Crikey Moses, Archdeacon.
2: It was before the call.
0: The Archdeacon of St. Ogg's draws a striking portrait of his bishop, Dr. Cuthbert Heaver. At a time when there is general concern for the quality of the episcopate, it is refreshing to hear of a bishop like Dr. Heaver. He emerges from this book as not only a great shepherd and pastor, but as a good and very human man.
1: Henry.
2: I told you I'd say what a good bishop you are, Bishop.
0: My lord, this will make you really well known.
1: Oh, let me see. Oh, see who that is, Newt.
0: Right, my lord. Oh, it's probably the Secretary of the Council for Disused Churches. I expect he's read the papers and changed his mind.
1: Well, if it is, you can tell him I've changed my mind.
0: Hello? St. Ogg's Palace here.
1: Oh, yes. Henry, let me be the first to congratulate you.
2: Oh, you're not the first, Bishop.
1: Really? Who's beaten me to it?
2: The Dean.
1: What, do you mean he called round specially to see you?
2: No, I passed him just now. He's outside his house with a van.
1: A van? What sort of van?
2: Well, it looks as if he's having a washing machine delivered.
1: Oh.
0: My lord?
1: Is it the Secretary, Newt?
0: No, my lord, it's for the Archdeacon.
1: Henry, someone's rung you up to congratulate you.
2: Who can that be?
0: It's a lady.
1: A lady? Oh, my dear Henry.
2: Did she give her name, Newt?
0: No, Archdeacon, but she said she was speaking from Weymouth.
2: Weymouth? Oh, no.

In that episode of All Gas and Gaiters, the parts were played as follows. The Archdeacon, Robertson Hare, the Bishop, William Mervyn, the Dean, John Barron, the Chaplain, Jonathan Cecil, Mr. Brown, Michael Kilgariff. The Bishop Gains a Reputation was written for television and adapted for radio by Pauline Devaney and Edwin Apps. The program was produced by John Dyce.

0: If you're paying this kind of money for a car, you'd want it to have a touch of style, legroom, four doors, and all that. And if this is what you had in mind, you don't even have to pay that kind of money for the new Skoda Super Estel.
1: Skoda's new Super Estel puts the man in the street
2: and his dog
1: on the road.
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13: Amanda Iannucci's Charm Offensive, presented by Amanda Iannucci.
14: Thank you very much, and it must be said, hello. Welcome to Charm Offensive, the show that put the id into midweek, the rut into home truths, and the fat toss into the Chris Moyles breakfast show. And to demonstrate the BBC's commitment to its regional listeners, we're going round the country. To start with this week, we're coming from the delightful town of London. I'll just tell you a few interesting facts about London, for those of you who have never heard of it. London is, of course, the birthplace of The Clash, and was once the boyhood home of Prince Charles. Former Wimbledon champion Ivan Lendl once slept in London, and the city still rates itself as one of the main contenders to host the 2012 Paris Olympics. Chelsea Football Club once had a flower show in London. And London's inhabitants, known throughout the world for their cheeky, chirpy charm, will one day be the target for a biological terrorist attack. Okay, also staying with me in London are this week's panel, who are Phil Jupitus, Lucy Porter and Dave Gorman.
15: Good night.
16: Hello.
14: And before we look at what's been happening this week, can I ask you all if you've had a good time since you arrived in London?
15: Well, it was what a strange place London is, Armando. Never been here before. I came by the Fenchurch Street line. I left 8 days ago, just got here.
14: And Lucy, are you a stranger to London?
8: Well, actually, no, I'm not. I should admit at this point that I actually grew up in London.
14: Yeah.
8: it's very exciting because there are, you know, I'm not the only one to have made it big from London. There's Jude Law and Nicole Kidman and Bishop Desmond Tutu.
16: I've been having a marvellous time since I've been here. I've been minding the gap. Later on, I'm hoping to be loving a duck. and encouraging old Mother Brown to put her knees up.
14: Is she hoping for a girl? Or?
16: Very possibly, yes. I'm also hoping, I do read the papers, and I am hoping to indulge in the London hobby of having sex with Abby Titmus.
8: It is good. I can recommend that, actually, while you're here. That's.
15: I was trying to do the most London thing you can do, and so earlier on today, I was happy slapped by a beefeater driving a black cab.
8: Do pick up some souvenirs while you're here well, because there's, I mean, you know, every time I come back, I like to bring something. Like this time, I've picked up MRSA from Leslie Ash.
15: Have you been to any of the tourist attractions while you've been here?
14: No, have you?
15: I went to the changing of the spit guard at Pizza Hut in Piccadilly.
14: I actually went on an Otis Ferry guided tour of the House of Commons. I thought there'd be a queue. We got straight in. No money, nothing. And then all these actors in period costume leapt out, saying nothing like this has happened since 1685. Snag the sword and the tights. And then men run after you, and what you do is you escape through a secret tunnel that ends up next to a dummy of your dad in Rock Circus. Well, I touched earlier on the prospects of London gaining the 2012 Olympics. Where do we stand on the London Olympic bid?
15: I think we're built for failure with Sport the British, aren't we, really? Because we have Tim Henman, the English football team, Paula Radcliffe. It's all that, and no. I think we tend to equate sport with failure. The only positive experience that the British have with sport is getting a half day off on Sports Day.
14: Just want to pick up you and the Paula Radcliffe. I mean, she's a success, but the only time she did make that noise...
15: You're quite right.
14: ...was when she stopped to do a poo in the mouth.
16: I think that, Phil, you're being unnecessarily negative about this, and for that I applaud you for being a true Brit.
14: So do we do Britain down, then, in relation to the rest of the world? We're enormously keen to compare ourselves unfavourably with Europe and America. You know the sort of thing. America has Michael Jackson. We have Jonathan King. Europe has people sitting out in the sun. We have people being given asbos for sitting out. America has the Grand Canyon. We have grass. America has Martin Luther King. And as I said, we've got Jonathan King. You know, that sort of... Those sort of tired old comparisons that I wouldn't bore you with.
15: You wouldn't want to hear that, would you, Jonathan King, saying, I had a dream.
14: I got a letter from Jonathan. This is absolutely true. I got a letter from Jonathan King from prison.
15: How old were you?
14: I like to think I'm a very young-looking 41. No, he said, you know, a lot of funny things happen in prison. We must do a sitcom about it sometime. Once I'm out. And I thought, no, you interfere with children. So Britain and the world, Britain and Europe.
8: But we are still the only nation in the world, as far as I'm aware, who have the word great in our name, don't we? Which are, you know, Great Britain. And it just seems, you know, because there are other countries who could, you know, they could adopt that. Well, hey, we're Latvia. You know. Have that with the Ukraine.
14: Well, I don't understand. As Tony Blair talks about, he wants Britain to be at the centre of Europe. And that doesn't wash. If Britain were at the centre of Europe, Europe would also include Ascension Island and most of Florida.
16: Then I too want Britain to be at the centre of Europe.
14: I always think that this idea of a special relationship we have with America is a bit like the relationship between Jonathan and Paul Ross.
16: Can you explain which of the Ross brothers do you think we are?
14: Well, we are not the all-conquering one who is on every television programme that gets any viewers. We are the one who is a mumbling wreck who lives in a car. And only appears on ITV2's coverage of Celebrity Love Island in order to pay his alimony. We're that one.
16: I always thought that was more Canada. And we're the one that no one can quite remember the name of.
14: No, people go on. You get all these headlines about, you know, we won't win the Olympic bid because, you know, we'll mess it up. It'll be over budget. It won't get done in time. And I say, poo-poo. That's what they said about the dome. And Wembley Stadium. And the Channel Tunnel. And the film version of the Thunderbirds.
15: Can you imagine watching the 4x400 metres butterfly and they're tear-arsing along and they still haven't bothered to get the pregnant aerobic mums out of the pool?
14: Oh, dear. Pregnant diving. Going to be some huge belly flops, really, aren't they?
8: pregnant any sport, though, is quite... it's just the pregnant Olympics would be fantastic.
14: Why not? We've got the Paralympics. Why not the pregnant Olympics?
8: There's trampolining in the Olympics.
14: The pole vault will be hilarious.
15: Because what you could do is you could have the pole vault, and then if on landing they did shoot the baby out, have a long jump for the baby.
14: In one fell swoop, you would have completed one-fifth of the decathlon. OK, before we move on, I just want to update you on the frightening scenes that happened last week in the studio. Not in this studio, obviously. We're in London this week. In our regular studio. You may remember that a spokesman from the Met Office came on the show to explain the changes to the BBC weather map and that he was bodily lifted up by the studio audience and taken out and burned alive in a giant wicker cloud. Quite upsetting scenes, but I'm pleased to say they worked because, yes, the map has been retilted. Once again, we have a bigger north. And a fatter Scotland. So yes, this week has seen a victory for the small people, who with pride can cry, we are not small, we're small-ish. But that being said, the uprising is now getting out of hand. Reports are coming in of riots all over Britain as crowds demand the return of things to how they should be. In Leeds, police have turned water cannon on 30,000 rioters, demanding we bring back the old editions of Ask the Family and the Hovercraft. Well, in Leicester, a man has set fire to himself to demand the return of the butterscotch option in boxes of black magic. Don't know if anyone else has any news of the situation.
15: Well, apparently, a pressure group in Galbaldisham in Norfolk has demanded the phasing out of mugging and the return of raffles, gentlemen thieves.
8: And just news in from Hunstanton, a group of obese teenagers are protesting about their writing against type 2 diabetes. They're saying they want to contract type 1 diabetes or diabetes gold, as we're calling it. I don't know if it is a group of teenagers or just one really big wobbly one. I'm not sure.
14: OK, well, we'll update you on these trivia riots throughout the show. OK, we've touched on it already, but it's time now to look at the vexed question of teenage pregnancy. In the part of the show called Mine's a Red Bull and Vodka, I've Just Given Birth. Now, this subject's come to the fore with the news of the three teenage sisters, aged 16, 14 and 12, who've each had children, named Hudwina, Asbo and Tag. sex experts are starting to blame our sexual profligacy on over-explicit storylines in the media. For example, on television this week was the first British showing of the gay wedding edition of The Simpsons. And a few months ago on Radio 4, there was the historic broadcast of the first ever gay kiss on The World at One. You must have heard it. It happened in an interview between Nick Clark and Tory MP David Davis over in a discussion about the Hutton Report. In case you didn't hear it, here's a quick reminder.
17: David Davis was for many years chairman of the Public Accounts Committee, and now he is the Conservative shadow to the Deputy Prime Minister, John Prescott.
18: The first thing to say is that the issue wouldn't have arisen if they hadn't released his name, and they must have known that when they released his name. This is not a government that's been particularly bothered about... saying no to select committees when they ask for individual named civil servants to appear in front of them.
17: You say spin. I mean, the way it's described, a lot of the Ministry of Defence civil servants were asked about this, and then they said, no, it was to do with a great public interest.
18: Well, I don't know what the great public interest is in that respect. He used the word presentation, presentationally difficult, and...
17: David Davis.
14: So, T, what do you think? Are we, as broadcasters, are we irresponsible, sex-wise?
15: Educationally, we do have to... I mean, this the mother of these three sluts...
14: They're going to go with that, aren't you?
15: There were so many contraceptive methods available to them. Obviously, the contraceptive pill, barrier, coil. And as myself, the father of two daughters, I favour the crossbow and pepper spray. And sitting on the roof, brooding.
14: I mean, is there a good side to this? Any good can come out, other than the fact that, you know, at least the children will have someone they know at school.
16: I mean, there's no doubting that teenagers do copy what they see on TV, though. There's a kid on my street. All last week, he was time-travelling and gurning.
8: Because people were talking about Celebrity Love Island and saying that that's to blame and pointing the finger at that. And it's just... But there's actually no sex on Celebrity... There's no love on... There's no celebrities on Celebrity Love Island.
14: So what about us? I mean, Radio 4, do you think we should go down this? I mean, I know, for example, in The Moral Maze, they have put in thermal microphones to detect whether any of the panellists are actually having sex.
8: Apparently, Libby Purvis goes off like a threepenny banger. She's really...
16: I have it on good authority that Nicholas Parsons takes just a minute.
14: Hey. I see what you've done there. Well, back to the trivia riots now, and we've just heard that 1,000 people in Gloucester have torched the town hall demanding the return of Word 95.
8: In Bromley, there's been some trouble at a supermarket by people who are just terrified by the sheer cleaning power of Silit Bang.
16: Well, at Basildon, I think there's a trouble spot now in Basildon. Some very slightly confused right-wing people in Basildon have started a campaign to bring back the Hanging Gardens of Basildon.
14: OK, more news on those riots as they come in, but now it's time for everyone's inner thoughts. This is something we launched last week. Once again, in Charm Offensive, we've fitted our panel up to new technology which allows you to hear our inner thoughts. The listener at home can hear what we're actually thinking by pressing the interactive switch on the radio.
15: Thinks. What if you can get quicker than a quick fitter?
16: Thinks. If a child using sign language swears, does its mother tell it to wash its hands in soap and water?
8: Thinks. Now, did I leave some milk out for Will Self?
14: Thinks. When I get home tonight, I think I'll run over a badger.
16: Thinks. Oh, that's Armando Iannucci. I was thinking of the other one.
15: Thinks. Two thoughts at the same time.
14: George Orwell called that double think.
15: Thinks. I wish I hadn't eaten that Shire horse.
14: Thinks. If only we could harness Jonathan King's energy for good. We could have Jonathan King farms. A whole town could be powered off one Jonathan King protesting his innocence. But would we ever want to use Jonathan King innocence protested heated water to have a bath?
15: Thinks. Monkey plumbers. Yeah, that could work.
14: That's right, I mean, just getting reports that the middle-class insurgents who stormed Parliament are demanding the return of much simpler weathermen like Bill Giles, and that they'll cut off Nicholas Soames' chins one by one until the demands are met. OK, and now we come to the vexed question of high and low culture. Professor John Carey of Oxford University has just brought out a book called What Are the Arts For?, arguing that anything, even the old soap opera Crossroads, can be regarded as art if we want it to be. So, as the Queen chooses Rolf Harris to paint her official 80th birthday portrait, absolutely true, and as a digital frog tops the charts, it's time to ask everyone here, is Professor John Carey of Oxford University a Satan?
15: Crazy Frog, of course, beat Coldplay to number one. This is the cultural shorthand for what has happened here. You know, if I was Chris Martin of Coldplay, I think I'd be glad, because the animated, not real, tiny penis amphibian, surely that will take a little bit of the media heat off of Chris.
14: Mm.
15: As far as I'm aware, Crazy Frog hasn't done any interviews yet, nor indeed has he fertilised any Hollywood stars, made any children with dumb names. There's nothing there of Crazy Frog other than his...
16: Sorry, I think I want a call coming in.
8: It is the lack of context that gets me, because what is crazy about... I mean, is it, you know, the fact that it wears a crash helmet? About, you know, that surely even on an imaginary motorcycle, that's just common sense, isn't it?
14: The thing I didn't know until I started reading about this Crazy Frog was that the guy who does the noise and the guy who does the animation have never met. So we're actually going to need two posses. Well, I just think for the benefit of BBC Radio 4 listeners, maybe if we just remind them what this Crazy Frog sounds like. Ding ding ding ding ding ding ding ding
16: Sorry, I think I've got a call coming in.
14: And that's magically been transformed into the chart-topping sound that is. I think I've just done the first bit of DJing on Radio 4. But I also wonder whether we try to popularise high art a lot by putting it in lists. There's lots of lists that we bring. I mean, even Melvyn Bragg's show on Radio 4 in our time is now launching the 100 greatest philosophers of all time thing. Yeah. But there is a sort of junk mail that we, you know, F list celebs get.
15: Which is are you F now?
14: Yeah.
15: Oh, well done.
14: Yeah. When they always drop a fresh list at the end of the season.
15: Oh, nice. Yeah. Well, congratulations. I didn't see it this year. Well done. Well done.
8: I've got to wait for Titmus to drop, and then I've got her place.
14: Titmus and Titch Marsh are in the playoffs for A. No, there is a sort of a junk mail we get, which is Channel 4 are doing a programme called Top 100 Cardboard. And we'd really love it if you took part, because we're sure you'd have something really interesting to say about cardboard.
15: I had them on where Channel 4 were doing anything about dance, and they talked to me for like an hour about dance. It's like, because I used to go at the clubs in Essex, and they wanted to talk about the Essex club scene in the 70s, and I talked for about half an hour, and at the end of it they went, would you dance for us? And that's all they used, fatty dancing. look, fat bloke dancing, fat bloke dancing.
16: Can I just say, Phil, in their defence, the footage of you dancing was very funny.
14: It's all over the internet, isn't it? I'm going to set it to music and bring it out as a ringtone.
15: Where I got the lightsaber? It's the crazy pig.
14: The other thing they try to do is pass off innovation. Anything now is just passed off as innovation. So they're talking about the innovation in Big Brother of transparent walls. That's windows! Okay, well, any discussion about high culture has to, I've alluded to him already, has to take in Melvyn Bragg. His Radio 4 show, In Our Time, is unashamedly intellectual, discussing big themes with hot academics. And also this week, he engaged in a social experiment when he and 13 other randomly chosen 20-somethings were locked in a house and asked to debate the French Revolution continuously, 24 hours a day for 11 weeks. Let's just see how that show started off.
19: With me to discuss the French Revolutionary Terror is Mike Burrows, lecturer in modern history at the University of Oxford and fellow of Lady Margaret Hall.
20: Does anyone see my G-strings?
19: And Tim Blanning, professor of modern European history at the University of Cambridge.
20: So I had two of them, and I just washed them out in the sink in the kitchen and left them on the side.
21: No, I'd seen them, Mike.
19: Mike Burrows, let's just start in 1789.
20: It was a pink one.
19: And we've had the French Revolution, we've got the Estates General, and then what?
21: Do you want a cup of tea? No.
22: Yeah, well, I think we've got the single terror between 1792 and 1794 is a revolution within the revolution.
21: Wait, Melvin!
22: Because it really does start in 1789.
21: Melvin!
19: That's how we have a reforming king.
20: Melv, take sugar!
22: Very much a reforming king.
21: Hey, Professor, yeah, you got a lemon in it.
14: Thank you very much. Well, we're all having a great time here in London. Despite the city being a hellhole. So now it's time to talk to the Londoners in the audience in the part of the show called Talking to Local Yokels on 4. You, sir, what's your name?
23: Joe.
14: Joe. Is that rhyming slang? for bowl? Glad to see you made it here through the fog. What do you do, Joel?
0: I'm a writer.
14: You're a writer. And who do you write for? Do you write for urchins? Yes. Do you know Charles Dickens? And you, ma'am, I notice you're sitting down. Is that the Lambeth Walk?
1: Yes, it is. It's very popular in London these days.
14: Don't get lippy. Soft southern get. I can deck you anytime, just remember it. I may look small, but that's only because you're seeing me through your southern eyes, where I'm tilted away from you.
15: I have a question for these Londoners, is it? Londoners? London? Are you a real Londoner? I thought you'd be more pearly.
14: Well, I'd like to thank very much the people of London. And one other thing we've noticed, that Cockney rhyming slang's continually evolving in this city. So to take account of recent trends, we go over now to Vaughan Savage with a list of the best Cockney rhyming slang contemporary upgrades that people here are downloading onto their vomit and bile. Mobile.
2: Lemon and lime. Wembley won't be completed on time. Jimmy White. Brownfield development site. I've got an Ivor Cutler. Tickets to see McCalmont and Butler. Prisoner of Zender. Illegal sausage vendor. Syrup of fig. Rebecca Lewes and a pig. Jesus and God. A mugger stole my iPod. Balam and Tooting. Drive-by shooting. Hinge and bracket. A hinge and a bracket. Apples and pears. Breasts.
14: Okay, just heard that $200 ladies are botoxing each other to death until Kit Kat stops mucking about.
16: When I get home, nice hot bath, candles, Enya. Yeah, some me time.
1: Thinks, when I get home, a bottle of Jack Daniels, the last days of Sodom, and a harness. Some me time.
14: Thinks. Of course, they call asylums care homes these days. It's madness gone politically correct.
16: Thinks. I wonder how many people know that the twist in the Da Vinci Code is that the old English cripple is the villain. I'd best not say that out loud. It would ruin a very good book.
14: Well, this week, allegations emerged that the Make Poverty History bracelets are actually made in Chinese sweatshops. People are laughing. That's absolutely true. I mean, the allegation is true. It's true that there was an allegation. And not for once. I don't want to be sued by the Make Poverty History Council, who, let's face it, will sue me for an awful lot of money.
16: Okay. No, they wouldn't want to make you poor.
14: Oh, absolutely. So we can actually say anything we like about them.
16: We've reduced the Iannucci to poverty.
14: Damn! So much so that, in fact, I'm now wearing a Make Poverty History band. Just time to ask the team what bands and bracelets they're wearing tonight.
16: I wear a brown leather one with a metal disc, which is called a Know the Time bracelet.
14: I'm wearing a Make Me Stop Drowning inflatable band on each arm.
1: I'm wearing a very tight elastic band to show my support for people with big purple engorged hands.
16: I also have a white one, which is the Make Bono History.
14: My son came home from school with one that said Make Cognitive Dissonance Geography.
15: I've got one here that if you just wear higher up the arm, it just says take heroin now.
14: I just want to explain, this isn't a band, it's actually a belt for Callista Flockhart.
1: I've got one in every colour so I can stay in the pool all day.
14: Just time to see how Melvin Bragg and his 13 French Revolution debaters are getting on.
23: Basically, as soon as somebody thinks you're suspicious, then you're a suspect, and then you
24: are
23: guilty.
24: Well, that's not very strict. You said very strict truth. There's nothing strict about that whatsoever. Were you being ironic?
23: Well, man, just get off her case. You don't know her. Don't disrespect her like that. They're not strict as rules.
24: You didn't look ironic, but that's nothing.
23: Leave it out, you
1: Philip.
24: They're not harsh at all. They're completely the opposite.
1: No,
24: that's the point. The point is, they say, I suspect you, Rebecca. So you're in prison. You've done your time to cool your heels in prison. You're off to the guillotine. That's the point.
1: Big head bully.
14: Thank you very much. Good night.
0: That was Amanda Iannucci's Charm Offensive, presented by Amanda Iannucci. The guests this week were Dave Gorman, Phil Jupitus and Lucy Porter. It also featured Dan Tetzel and Alison Senior. It was written by Amanda Iannucci and John Holmes, Danny Robbins, Ian Martin, Will Smith and Dan Tetzel. And the producer was David Tyler. The programme was a Positive production for the BBC.
14: Now, at this point, most Radio 4 listeners will have switched off, OK? But for listeners who remain loyal to the programme, to the dying death, we've got a little extra here. It's the first radio show with its own added extra, yeah? DVD extra. Because as we were ploughing through that the original Melvin Bragg in our time recording, at one point, this is absolutely true, we haven't doctored this in any way, at one point, one of the panellists burped. OK? So, here it is now. Listen out carefully. Listen out. Here it is.
24: Mike Brose, let's just start in 1789. We've had the French Revolution, we've got the Estates General, and then what?
22: Yeah, well, I think you've got to see the terror between 1792 and 1794, the revolution within the revolution.
14: 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Bye-bye.
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28: Bags, Mags and Bags, written by Sanjeev Kohli and Donald McCleary. Episode 2, Skeletor Attack.
29: Hello there.
30: Oh, hello there. In for more Schmackos cake?
29: Yes, more Schmackos, yes.
30: More Schmackos it is. So, what's your dog's name, Kate?
29: Oh, I don't actually have a dog. I actually work with animals, and this is part of the therapy.
30: Ah, therapy. What kind of therapy do you do for animals, Kate?
29: I'm a pet psychologist.
30: Tup, that's enough, Sinji. That is a chosen profession, and you've undermined it.
31: Oh, come on! A pet psychologist?
30: Yes, Sinji. If you could look past your crimped fringe for 2 seconds, you would understand that this is very interesting. Yes, because humans, well, they're able to express their emotions, aren't they? Huh? Through their facial expressions, through their demeanor, through their socks and their shoes. Animals don't have this outlet. You don't often see a golf dog, do you?
29: Well, it's very true. King Charles Spaniels, for example, are particularly prone to nihilism and disillusionment, but they don't have access to eyeliner, so...
30: Oh, is that right, Kate?
29: Well, put it this way. If a King Charles Spaniel could speak, it would say, whatever, and make a wee W with its wee paws.
30: That's nice. You see, for a whole generation of people, the only word that we expected dogs to say was sausages. And that's a jolly word, isn't it, huh? Sausages. It is the levity. Now, this is very misleading.
29: Well, that's part of my job as a pet psychologist, to unlock the mysteries of the animal mind. Oh, and can I have a Twix?
30: Certainly, yeah. That's on me, by the way, Kate.
29: Oh, that's very kind. Well, bye for now.
30: Oh, she's lovely. I like her.
31: What? Do you fancy her or something, Dave?
30: Oh, more or less explicitly stated that, Sanjay.
31: Dave and the woman up a tree, asking a ferret about its mum.
30: What is...
3: Hello, Baldy.
30: Oh, no. It's not my turn, Rahul. I had her in 79. For 5 years. It took me another 5 years to get the wheelchair tracks out of my shag pile. Let Daniel take her. I don't care. Just because he dumped her with you doesn't mean you can dump her with me. He bloody does have a spare room. He just chooses to fill it with a bullworker and wooden tennis rackets with those Victorian frames on them. And he has a Zed bed. I have slept on it. He has to take her back. But will you take her back then? But Anjali then? Hello? Hello? Hello? Oh! Dave, this is my mother-in-law, Skeleton Veena. Veena, this is Dave.
3: Good evening, Dave.
30: Hello there, Skeleton Veena.
3: It's just Veena.
30: Oh, I heard a lot about you. All good, I hope.
3: Oh, I am weary from my journey. So weary, so very weary.
30: Right. Is there anything that we can...
3: A soup. Mushroom flavour.
30: Sanjay, furnish your grandmother with a cup of soup or break open a four-pack.
3: Croutons, Sanjay. Oh, croutons.
31: I don't think there's any croutons in the mushroom, Granny.
3: Well, maybe someone could fashion some croutons, Sanjay, from the tapered edge of a well-fired roll.
31: Sick.
4: Hello, it's only me, your local god-botherer, your holy roller, your, you know, priesty. Yes, yes, I know what you all call me behind my back, but in the words of... Oh, what's his name? Jesus! You know, turn the other shoe. Oh, hello. Who is this?
30: Oh, Father Henderson, this is my mother-in-law.
4: Ah, hello there. Surely to Moses, this is your sister, Ramesh.
3: I am too old to be his sister, and we are not blood-related. I am the mother of his dead wife.
4: Oh, dear, I seem to have opened a can of worms. I was just trying to imply in a roundabout way that you look more youthful than you are, but it's backfired spectacularly.
30: What are you after, Father?
4: Well, I am hoping against hope that my Doctor Who magazine has arrived in time because, well, I'm in a bit of a pickle. It's the big annual Doctor Who convention next week, and myself and Iman Haq from the mosque.
30: Sid?
4: Yes, Sid. Well, we are both going, and every year Sid wins the fancy dress parade. Oh, he goes to some effort. I mean, last year he was the Empress of the Rachnos, and I swear you would have thought the Empress was in the room. Well, I felt like such a fool. I'd made a scaroth mask out of pasta shells and muesli with a wee half ping pong ball for an eye. I thought it was great, but I overheard Peter Davison being very scathing.
3: You are a priest, is it?
4: Well, that's what it says on my passport.
3: Yes. I am Hindu, Father, so I am not au fait with the Bible. Please do help me out. Which chapter of the Bible features this Mr. Who?
4: No, he's not in the Bible. No. Although I dare say they could have used him at the wedding at Cana.
30: Doctor Who in the Bible. That's very good.
4: No, Doctor Who's just a bit of fun.
3: I see. It is just that a Hindu priest, you know, a spiritual guide, a man of great wisdom and responsibility, would not watch this Mr. Who.
4: Would he not?
3: No, he would not trouble himself with such this thing, ephemera.
4: Right. So, what would a Hindu priest watch?
3: Newsnight.
4: Ramesh, is there a Newsnight regular publication or part work?
30: No, Father, but the Guardian does cover a lot of the relevant ground.
4: All right, I'll just take a Guardian then, Ramesh.
2: Ciao for now.
30: Veena, what the bloody hell do you think you're playing at?
3: I was just making conversation.
30: $3.99 that magazine was.
3: Kabasu, where is my kabasu?
30: It is an old kettle. We have to keep the button depressed throughout the boiling process.
3: Your cousin Manjula has a 3-second kettle. And a big, massive trampoline.
31: Oh. Here's your copper, Cyprian.
24: Ramesh, what is she doing?
30: Oh, God. She's still doing it. She makes a sound every time she drinks.
3: Oh, it is the enjoy.
30: Oh, bloody hell.
8: Dad, you got a minute? I want to run something up your flagpole. Oh, God.
3: Hello.
8: Hi, Gran.
3: Look at you. How handsome you are. You take after your mother.
8: It's nice to see you. Flying visit, is it?
3: Maybe, maybe not. Just wanted to see my favorite grandson. Come to Nanima. Oh, lovely, lovely, healthy cheeks. Lovely, translucent skin.
31: Oh, it's not a mask. That's my face.
3: What has Granny got in here? Let me see. There.
8: A pound? Thanks, Gran.
30: What is it you wanted to talk to me about, son?
8: Well, you remember the George Foreman grill?
30: I'm aware of its work, yes.
8: Well, the George Foreman grill is a huge success almost everywhere. But who got rich? Foreman did. He's on for a huge slice of the profits because he came up with the grill, and he's a big name, so he signed a good deal. But what if you had a grill-based grill that was endorsed by a minor celebrity with the deal swayed towards the manufacturer? You would be quids in.
30: Are we in the rough vicinity of a point?
8: The point is... Ta-da! Say hello to the Lembit Opic pitta heater.
30: I don't get that.
8: It heats your pittas. Pitta breads.
30: Oh, pitta heater!
8: Yeah, pitta heater.
30: Pitta heater.
10: Pitta heater.
30: Pitta heater.
10: Pitta heater.
30: Pitta heater.
10: Stop saying pitta heater.
3: Oh, pitta heater. This is the genius. It is the good idea.
30: There are several things wrong with this idea. One, why would people invest in a single device to heat pitas when there are many multifunction devices that can heat pitas?
8: That's the beauty, Dad. It doesn't just heat pitas. It does many slim breads, up to and including soda bread muffins and ciabatta.
30: Right. And why is it named after this thing, Lembit Opic?
8: Because he is an everyman, living the dream.
30: And what dream is this? George Foreman was a heavyweight champion of the world who eschewed the world of violence to become a charismatic preacher man and then developed a low-fat grill. That is why people buy his low-fat grill. What has this thing Opic got?
8: Well, he's got charisma, bags of charisma. He's a can-do kind of person. He's front and centre in the whole asteroids debate, and there's not many people clutching that nettle. And he's deceptively tall. Plus, he's a bloody good bloke, and anyone with an interest in warm breads would want to buy into that. Plus... he went out with a cheeky girl.
30: What cheeky girl?
8: The one on the left.
30: Right. And because of this, you would create an electrical device.
8: Way ahead of you, Dad. I've already had a prototype batch made up. There are 20 Lembit Opic pitta heaters in the back of my Alfa Romeo.
30: Oh, right. And where do you intend to put these?
8: Well, between the nice price bog roll and the Febreze.
30: Oh, right, right. In which shop?
8: This one.
30: From my cold, dead hands.
3: If I were your father, Alok, I would clear out the nice prize bog roll and the Febreze and the entire water biscuit section and the entire Chicken Valley cold meat section in the fridge. I would replace them all with Lembit Opic pita heaters, 10 deep.
8: Oh, that means a lot, Gran. Thanks.
30: Don't think I don't know what you're doing. You are up to your old tricks. You are causing trouble between a man and his son. It is unforgivable. You get the hell out of my shop, too.
3: But I am the mother of your dead wife.
30: Very well. Get the hell into my back shop. Dave, watch her. And don't come out till you're sorry.
11: What am I supposed to do with her?
30: Just keep her out of trouble.
3: So what am I looking at here?
11: Just showing you some of the publications your son-in-law sells, Vina. The part works. A lot of the older customers find them very diverting. It's a good hobby for them.
3: I have no interest.
11: No. There's something for everyone at Partworks. Some of these are smashing. I mean, look at this one here. Look, hey. Pam Ferris's World of Ferris Metals. The World of Ferris Metals explained to you in layman's terms by T. TV's Rosemary or Time. I'm not sure which. Okay, I'll take that as a no. Well, oh, what about this one? Samuel L. Jackson's World of Steam. It's...
3: I've heard enough.
11: Paul Daniels' World of Risotto.
3: Ha!
11: Pete Beale's East End Crime Scenes.
3: Ha!
11: Yvette Fielding's Unexplained Market Towns Down the Ages.
3: Ha! Feeble publications.
11: All right, well, there's no point showing you this last one then, I suppose. Pat Benatar's World of Pigs. Let's see, what's this about? Join me, Pat Benatar.
3: Who is this Pat Benatar?
11: She was the lead singer out of Pat Benatar. Anyway, join me, Pat Benatar, as I delve into the world of porcine anthropomorphism, which is pigs doing things that humans might do, apparently. Huh. Well, is that it? Ugh. I don't think that'll catch fire.
3: Oh, what is this sellotape crudely to the front?
11: Oh, that's a wee ceramic pig doing the dusting.
3: Oh, it is amusing. Is there more?
11: Yeah, well, issue 2 promises to come with a pig in an antique green racing car. Oh, spoiler alert. There's a photo there, look. There's his wee rigid porcelain scarf billowing out behind him there.
3: Look. He has his fingers crossed. The little pig is unsure of his ability to succeed. This is a very human trait.
11: Yeah, I suppose it is, yeah.
3: Give this to Vina.
1: Hello, Ramesh. Hello, Dave. Has she gone?
2: No, she's in the back shop.
1: Right. I'll come back later.
11: Oh, hold on. Are you not supposed to turn the other cheek?
1: Oh, who said that?
11: Well, it's in the Bible, Father.
1: Yes, but who said it? Some obscure fellow, I'd imagine, like that one whose wife got turned into all salt, you know? Isaiah or Absalom or Malcolm or someone.
11: I think it was Jesus, Father.
1: Was it? All right.
2: Anyway, you don't have to worry because Dave here has calmed her down.
1: Oh, good. Very Christian of you. Now, listen, boys. You are my last hope. I've been all over town now. Tinfoil, please, and plenty of it.
2: Oh, right. We're actually clean out of tinfoil.
1: Oh, don't tell me. Sid from the mosque.
11: Aye, 15 rolls he took. Said he was cooking the world's biggest quiche for charity.
1: That's a load of cobblers. That man is trying to scupper me.
2: But what are you talking about?
1: I was going to go to the convention as a Cyberman.
2: Well, that's a bit predictable, isn't it? Even I have heard of Cyberman.
1: Don't think I'm unaware of that. But it was all that I had left, and Sid knew it. So he's bought all the foil in the Lindsay catchment area.
11: Right, so Sid's going as a Cyberman.
1: No, he's going as Mester the Gastropod. He's just trying to ruin my chances.
11: But there's loads of Doctor Who creepy crawlies. Why don't you go as a fish monster? You like fish monsters.
1: Fish monsters are too elaborate. I've got 3 funerals and a massive marrow competition to attend to. Oh, I'm just going to have to eat Sid's messed up dust.
3: No, Father.

0: to say to me?
1: Go on. Tell him what you told me.
2: I want to apologize.
0: Be my guest.
2: Over the years, son, I have been very dismissive of your business here. But this magazine, this is a revelation. The humorous pig has given me perspective and a peace that I have not known for 20 years. And I have been restless for 20 years, Ramesh. I have been so very restless. But this pig, who is doing the dusting, will be very lonely. If I could get his little companion, the sports car pig that comes with issue 2, then I will finally be content. And then I can leave you all alone and go back to Ludhiana.
0: Dave?
1: What?
0: Hold the phone.
2: Dave.
1: What?
2: Dave.
1: What?
2: Dave.
1: What?
2: In charge of the big shop, huh?
1: I suppose,
2: Lot of responsibility.
1: I know.
2: Anything could happen, and you would be blamed.
1: Oh, for pity's sake, there's chopper-chops everywhere.
2: Oops. Butter wheelchair.
1: Oh, chopper shrapnel all over the floor. Someone could take a bad fall. I'll sweep that up.
3: Okay, Sanjay, put them in the back shop and be quick about it.
1: What's going on?
3: Need you worry.
1: What?
3: I mean, never you mind.
1: Oh, hello there, Kate.
4: Hi, Dave. Oh, not used to seeing you front and centre.
1: Oh, well, kind of had a promotion, as it were. Ramesh is out in the field on manoeuvres, and he's seen fit to hand the fort to yours truly, myself.
4: Oh, very good. I'm impressed.
2: Oh, Dave is very impressive, yes. Such loyalty. Look at him. 40 years of age on his hands and knees, sweeping up sweetie dust. Oh. And for such a small wage. All my granny life, I have been passed from confectioner to confectioner. I've seen many shops, and Dave is the oldest assistant in any of them by a considerable margin. Such loyalty to my rich son-in-law. Look at him, rooting around the floor like a dissing pig.
1: I like my life.
4: Maybe I should come back later.
2: No, dear. Wait. I think Dave has something he'd like to ask you.
1: No, I don't.
2: Yes, he does. Come on, Dave. Don't be shy. Ask her out on a date like you said.
4: Really? Were you going to ask me out?
1: No. I think Vina must have misheard. I was just going to ask you if you wanted more schmackos ordering.
4: No. I'm all right for schmackos at the minute. I'll see you later, yes?
1: Right. I'm just going into the back shop now for a bit of, yeah.
5: Oh, hello, Dave. I managed to...
1: What is that? Is that chopper chop dust? And what the bloody hell are they?
3: They're the Lembit Opic pita heaters, Dad.
1: What? I specifically told you they had no place in the shop.
3: Well, you know in business, Dad, you gotta go with your instincts. Strike while the iron is hot. Go with your gut, you know. Take a risk.
6: Gran said he could.
3: Gran said I could.
1: Gran is not in charge.
2: You weren't here, Ramesh.
1: Oh, right. So, this is your scheme. Get me out of my shop so you can gazump me.
2: Please, what is gazump?
1: Oh, right. So, I don't suppose you're interested in this racing pig I drove 80 miles to the distribution warehouse to get.
2: Well, my interest in pigs has abated somewhat.
1: Oh, and where the bloody hell is Dave?
6: He's locked himself in the back shop, Dad. He's got a catering pack of flumps, and he's eating them one by one like he's in a flump trance.
1: What?
2: Yes, I am worried about Dave. He seems depressed, crushed, like the chupa-chup dust under your shoe.
7: Skeletor, what did you do to him?
2: Nothing.
7: If you have hurt my friend, I will...
1: Hello, John. How can I help you?
8: Hello, Ramesh. I am a bit confused. Did you not used to keep the bog roll there?
1: Yes, we did.
8: Yeah. And what's this in place of it?
3: That, Mrs. Gibb, is the Lembit Opic pita.

0: Peter.
1: Right, right. Hates your Peters, does it?
0: Yeah, it does.
1: And what's the link with Mr. Opick?
0: Well, he's endorsed it and played a key role in its design.
1: How much are you asking for that?
0: £39.99.
1: That's nearly £40.
0: Well, you can't put a price in the future.
1: What future? I can heat pitters on me grill pan at the minute. I don't have to wait for the future. I don't care what Lembit Opick has to say on the matter.
0: Lembit Opick's not just a liberal democrat. He's a lifestyle choice.
1: Well, that's as may be. But his contraption has usurped the bog roll from its proper place, and that's put us on the back foot.
2: Was it toilet paper you wanted, Joan?
1: No. I did a big shop yesterday. 12 for the price of 9. I just come in for me chomp and me grazzi, but I'll not bother now.
2: But why not, Joan?
1: I don't need a liberal democrat telling me I cannot use me grill pan. I'll get me chomp at the chippy, and I'll do without me grazzi. Oh.
2: No!
0: Some people.
2: Son, you are an idiot. The Peter heater is a disaster, just like I said it would be.
0: That's water off, Dad, it's water off. At least Gran understands. Right, Gran?
3: You are an idiot.
0: See, Dad?
2: She was talking to you, son.
0: Gran!
3: Lembit Opick's Peter heater, who is going to buy that? Not even Lembit Opick's mum?
0: Actually, she got one gratis. It's part of the deal.
3: The apple of stupidity does not fall far from the Ramesh tree.
2: You see what she's done, son? Hmm? She has crushed Dave and driven a Peter wedge between us. Even Sanjay has eschewed his trademark sarcasm.
4: You're absolutely right, I have.
2: Well, this is the last time you'll get your bony talons into my family. Sanjay, Alok, wheel your grandmother to any blood relative not in this shop. I don't care which one or how you do it, but get rid of her.
0: Don't worry, Dad. I'm all over it.
3: No, please, don't throw me out. I have nowhere to go. You were right. The Peter heater is the future. I see that now.
4: Tell it to the judge, Gran.
3: No, I am the mother of your dead wife.
2: Dave, I appreciate your predicament, but I need to fetch the limited edition big box of milk tray with the hay wane on the front. It is on the high shelf. It requires its annual dusting. Could you please pass Margaret out? Just poking under the door. Thanks, Dave. Ah, Alok, Sanjay, please tell me she's gone.
4: She's gone? Get over yourself.
2: Ah, for once you're selling this, it's actually comforting. So, who got the short straw?
0: Well, we went into Uncle Rahul's first, but we were spotted.
4: That's right. Auntie showed him that duck behind the sofa as soon as she clocked Skeletor.
0: Yeah, then it was Uncle Annals. They were all behind the sofa. They were pretending not to be in, but Deal or No Deal was clearly visible on the plasma.
4: Then Auntie Anjali. All 7 of them, behind the sofa.
2: What, so Anjali didn't take her either?
0: Don't worry, Dad. We got her settled.
4: Yeah, Dad. She's exactly where she needs to be.
0: So, Dad, where are the old, Lembits?
2: Well, they're exactly where they need to be, in your Alfa Romeo.
0: Oh, Dad, you never even gave them a chance. They need time to bed in.
2: Son, celebrity endorsement per se is not a bad idea. But only when the celebrity is at the correct level. Like I said before, Opick is no foreman.
0: Fair enough. Yes, maybe Opick hasn't fully penetrated the target demographic. No, I see what you're saying.
2: Good. Then let there be an end to it.
0: Yeah. What about the Wesley Snipes exercise bikes?
2: No.
0: The Matthew McConaughey mechanical pencil?
2: No.
0: The Jermaine Greer steam cleaner?
2: Son, unless you can sign up an endorsement with a proper weight, like the Dalai Lama or Jan Leeming.
5: Or Barbara Dixon.
2: Thank you, Dave. Or Barbara Dixon. The matter is closed. Dave, you're more than welcome to stay in the back shop. All I'm suggesting is that you vary your diet, You've been eating flumps for 8 hours now.
6: That's an awful lot of flumpage.
2: Bloody hell, it's Greyfriars Skeletor.
3: Good evening, Baldy.
7: Ramesh, I'm afraid your mother-in-law has been banned from the zoo.
2: What was she doing at the zoo? Oh, they left her at the zoo?
7: Yes, she was at the meerkats. I was there talking down a suicidal giraffe when they kicked off.
2: Meerkats kicking off? Meerkats kicking off? But what parallel universe is this? Meerkats don't kick off.
7: Well, they do when this one gets near them. I don't know what she said to them, but she started a war.
2: Meerkats. Lovely, lovely meerkats. Well, you really have surpassed yourself this time, huh? What did the meerkats ever do to you?
3: The meerkats. The meerkats. The bloody meerkats. I hate them.
2: Nobody hates meerkats.
3: Well, I do.
6: Can I ask why you hate meerkats?
3: Because I'm jealous, all right? With their tight family structure and sense of order society. I hate them. They wouldn't dump their granny at a zoo.
2: Two things, right? Number one, they wouldn't have to dump their granny at the zoo because their granny probably is at the zoo already. And number two, their granny isn't so egregious that she sends every family member scurrying behind the bloody sofa.
3: Ramesh, I am sorry. I am a bitter old woman and I know I don't deserve it, but will you take me back?
2: No.
6: If I could jump in, I'm known as something of a Christian in this parish. And I feel it would be the Christian thing to do, to take Skeletor under my wing, as it were.
2: Really?
6: But if that's okay with you, Ramesh.
2: Can I have a quick word in private?
6: Certainly.
2: This is very kind of you, Father, but do you know what you're taking on?
6: Oh, I do, yes.
2: She's a horrible, withered skeleton of evil. With acid for blood and contempt for all humankind.
6: Just the job, in fact.
2: What, are you hoping to convert her?
6: Oh, quite the opposite. In fact, I want her to be evil. Galactically evil.
2: I don't understand.
6: Well, I can show you if you still got my Doctor Who magazine. Here, let me just... There he is.
2: What am I looking at?
6: This, Ramesh, is the worst of the Doctor Who monsters. Davros, leader of the Daleks. A shriveled prune of a man. A dried nugget of pure evil. Look at the leathery skin. Look at the rotted teeth. Look at the cat's arse lips. Remind you of anyone?
2: Ah.
6: Eman Hack's going to have a heart attack when I wheel your mother-in-law into the convention. It'll knock his giant slug into a cocked hat.
2: Ha-ha. Then be my guest.
6: Right, come on, you. We haven't got much time. What was it you said exactly to those meerkats? You can tell me. I'm a priest.
2: Right. Okay, brilliant, okay. Now my only problem is Dave.
7: Why? What's wrong with Dave?
2: He's locked in the storeroom with a wealth of flumps and a dearth of self-esteem.
7: Right. Dave, it's Kate. Are you in a position to indulge in some dialogue? Okay, fine, that's okay. I'm just going to ask you some yes-no questions. One knock for yes, two knocks for no, okay? Okay, good boy. You're a good boy. Good boy, you're a good boy. Are you a good boy? Oh, no, don't be like that. You are a good boy. A good boy. Goody, goody boy. Are you a good boy, aren't you? That's it. Does goody boy want a biscuit? It's a booster. Good boy, good boy. Dave will have to come out for his booster, though, won't he? Won't he? That's my boy. That's my boy. Who's a good boy?
2: Kate, you are amazing. You are the Dave Whisperer.
7: I'm not finished yet, Ramesh.
2: Sorry.
7: Dave, would you like to go out for dinner with me?
8: Yeah?
7: Oh, well, what do you fancy?
8: Sasha Chase.
9: Bags, Mags and Bags, with Ramesh, played by Sanjeev Kohli, Dave by Donald McCleary, Alok by Sushil Kumar, Sanji by Omar Raza, Father Henderson by Gerard Kelly, Kate by Gabriel Quigley, Joan Begg by Marjorie Hogarth, and with special guest star Nina Wadia playing Auntie Vina. The director was Ian Davidson, the producer was Gus Beatty. Fags, Mags and Bags is a comedy unit production for BBC Radio 4.
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0: Yes, I know, Captain Peacock, I'm late.
1: Not good enough, Miss Browns. You are 15 minutes late. What would happen if everybody else was 15 minutes late?
0: The store would open at 15:15.
2: Don't be cheeky, Miss Browns. Captain Peacock is quite within his rights to dress you down.
1: Have you an explanation?
0: Yes, it's Friday. I haven't got any money and I couldn't afford the bus fare. I had to hitchhike.
1: Then you should have left home earlier.
0: I did. I stood on a corner and I lifted my skirt and showed a bit of stocking like Marilyn Monroe did in Bus Stop.
2: What happened?
0: The bus crashed. And I had to make a statement.
2: The same thing happened to me once with a Centurion tank.
1: Were you trying to stop it, Mrs. Slocum, or were you driving it?
2: I think Mr. Granger is trying to attract your attention, Captain Peacock.
3: Captain Peacock, are you free?
1: Yes, I'm free, Mr. Granger.
3: I hope you won't mind my mentioning the fact, but I left my purse behind on the wireless in the kitchen this morning.
1: No, I don't mind you mentioning it at all.
3: No, well, I was wondering if you could let me have the pound back which I lent you yesterday.
1: Of course, Mr. Granger. Oh, dear. I, too, seem to have left my notecase in the study on top of the colour television set.
3: Have you? I seem to remember that you did the same thing last Friday, Stephen.
1: Yes, Ernest. Yes, it seems I'm getting rather forgetful.
3: Yes. That's why I reminded you about the pound.
1: Don't worry, Mr. Granger. Our pay will be down in a moment, and as soon as I can get change for one of my larger notes, you shall have it.
2: You know, you really should try to make your money last out the week, Miss Brown.
0: I can't even make it last the weekend.
2: What do you spend it on?
0: Clothes.
2: Clothes?
0: Yes, clothes, so the boys will ask me out to dinner.
2: Yes, but if you didn't spend it on clothes, you could stay at home and cook something for yourself.
0: Oh, I can't afford to buy food for myself. It's too expensive.
2: Yes, but you could afford it if you didn't spend your money on clothes.
0: Yes, well, if I spent my money on food, I couldn't afford to spend it on the clothes, so the boys would ask me out to dinner.
2: I just don't understand young people nowadays. I don't understand what you're talking about.
0: I just like going out, that's all.
2: My dear girl, I could be wined and dined every night if I wanted to. If it wasn't for that awful wrestling match in the car when you got home. Those roving hands and the sloppy kisses and the fight to get the door open and escape.
0: Did many of them get away, Mrs. Smith?
2: Go and check the till, Miss Brown.
4: Well, so anyway, I couldn't take her home to my place, see, because it was Thursday night and that's the night my mum does her feet.
5: Yeah. Well, I suppose that would take the romance out of it. So what did you do?
4: Well, I took her back to hers. It was absolute disaster. Her old man came back early and insisted on watching the telly with us. Then her aunt came back. Then her mum came home from bingo. And then her sister came downstairs with the baby because it wouldn't stop crying. 3 hours later, her old man asked me what my intentions were. I told him, with all you lot here, nothing at all, so he kicked me out. What did you do?
5: Well, I had an old friend round to dinner, but it wasn't a very successful evening. I mean, you've got to be in the mood for cooking, haven't you? I got a bit cross and slammed the oven door and, well, my Yorkshires wouldn't rise. You know, I didn't know which way to turn, which is very unusual for me.
4: Yeah.
5: So do you know
4: what did you do?
5: I got my rolling pin out, I flattened it all down, I threw a tin of fruit salad on it and served it as a surprise pancake. Made the evening.
4: Yes, it would. Hello, what's this?
5: Do you mind? That's a friend of mine.
6: You left in such a hurry, I forgot to give you the keys to the flat. Thank you for a lovely evening. I'll phone you when I'm free.
4: What's all that about then?
5: Well, we've known each other for ages. We see a lot of each other.
4: Well, you and that gorgeous thing?
5: But she's a very good friend of mine.
4: Look at those legs!
5: That is a very lovely person.
4: You're telling me.
5: And I'll tell you something else. He's much more settled since he's had the operation.
7: Come in.
1: You sent for me, Mr. Rumbo?
7: Oh, yes, Captain Peacock, come in. Friday once again.
1: It is indeed, sir.
7: Would you be good enough to take round these pay packets?
1: Yes, sir. Well, that's what all the workers have been waiting for.
7: I don't know how they manage some of them.
1: Oh, by Friday morning, half of them are borrowing money for Cop. Where's mine?
7: Oh, some mistaken accounts. They say it'll be through this afternoon. See you for lunch, as usual.
1: Yeah, no, I'm putting it on a bit round the old town.
8: Is that about it, Mrs. Slocum?
2: Perfect, Miss Brahms. There, you see, madam, with the shorter hem and the alterations to the sleeves and a bit taken out of the back and, oh, yes, the shoulders adjusted and the buttons moved. It'll fit you like a glove.
8: Wouldn't it be easier to get one in my size?
2: But it's an unrepeatable offer.
8: Yes, it's last year's stock.
2: That'll do, Miss Brahms. If madam would like to go into the fitting room and take it off, we'll get it sent away for alterations.
8: When will it be back?
2: Oh, much less than a month. And I'll have the £2 alteration fee put on madam's account.
8: £2?
2: Well, it does have to go to Edinburgh, madam. All our alterations go to Edinburgh. I mean, if you have them done in London, you never know who'll be handling the garment, do you?
8: Very well, then.
1: Only a woman with your persuasive tongue, Mrs. Slocum, could unload a 44 long onto a 36 short.
2: Well, we have to get our commission somehow.
1: The receipt slips are inside, as usual.
8: Yeah, they've taken £4.62 in tax.
2: And you owe me £1, don't forget.
8: Well, with all this kneeling we have to do, they ought to give us something for our tights. Look at my knees. Look at them. They're all baggy.
2: Pull them up, Miss Brahms.
1: Is that where they end?
8: Yes. We'll have to get the long ones on account of the fact that I've got big feet.
1: It might solve your problem, Miss Brown, if you wore braces.
8: Very funny.
1: Or alternatively, you could sew suspenders onto your brassiere.
2: Will that be all, Captain Peacock?
4: What size is your fiancé, madam? Around the chest, I mean.
8: He can get into my sweater quite easily.
4: Who couldn't? What about something like this? You can't go wrong with a fluffy fair isle.
8: Difficult to say. He's about your build, and he's ginger.
4: Oh. That goes with the fluffy fair isle, all right.
8: He's got a beard.
4: How about that?
8: His eyes are a different colour.
7: Would it be easier if you brought him in?
8: Well, that would spoil the surprise. And he loves a surprise.
4: Ah, well, you bring him in then, madam. Mr. Humphreys will find a way of surprising him.
8: I'll do that. Thank you.
4: None at all. Good morning, madam.
1: Mr. Humphreys, Mr. Lucas, you free?
4: Yes, we're free.
1: Check these, please. Mr. Granger, are you free?
3: At the moment, thank you.
7: Oh, blimey. £11.47. I'm supposed to get 19 quid a week.
5: Well, there's probably some deductions. Check your slip.
7: Tax, £6.12.
5: Well, you see, the Concorde is expensive. Then there's the coal board and the iron and steel board, the railways, not to mention the upkeep of our stall in the common market. Well, you've got yourself a bargain there, if you did but know it.
7: National Health, £1.21. I haven't been near a doctor in 5 years.
5: No, well, when you get pregnant, you'll get your maternity grant.
7: 10p for Grace Brothers Social Club. Social Club. A converted scout out on the edge of Romney Marshes. A crack ping pong ball and 3 darts with foul vest.
5: It's worth it for the annual outing alone. Now, where else could you see Captain Peacock in a funny hat and Mrs. Slocum going home kaleid on the bus?
7: 20p for Grace Brothers Staff Home. Now, that I don't mind. I mean, what a way to end your days. When you're too old to bend down and take an inside leg, you can sit all day in the drizzle in a wheelchair, waiting for that voice to come crying out of the sky, "Are you free, Mr. Lucas?" And 5 minutes later, you've got Granger measuring you up for a pair of wings, telling you they'll ride up with wear.
5: He'll measure you for an asbestos suit.
9: Are you all right? Here's your alterations. Oh, blimey, is that all they give you? You want to join a working class, mate? Look at that.
7: Where'd you get all that?
9: Oh, well, it was a strike, you see. When we come back, we had to do overtime to catch up with a bad lot. For the sake of wearing a cardboard collar and calling yourself middle class, you're doing yourself out of all the readies.
5: We do have one advantage.
9: Oh, yeah? What's that, then?
5: Take this to the dustbin. Mash.
9: Capitalist.
1: The mess.
9: Oh, sorry, Constable, was I speeding?
1: Yes, you are not supposed to appear on this floor after 10 o'clock in your working clothes.
9: Well, how am I supposed to deliver this lot, then? Starkers?
1: You will leave it in the staff entrance and attract Mrs. Slocum's attention.
9: Now, look here. I've been here many...
1: Stop arguing, Mr. Mash, and just do as you were told by your superiors.
9: Well, I'll bet you didn't get 60 quid in your pay packet this week, did you, eh? Hey, hey?
10: Oh, I'd like a pair of gloves for my husband. He has such cold hands.
11: Just over there, madam. Mr. Mash, do handle those with a little delicacy. They're £44 each.
9: Well, I'll tell you something. I'll get more for pushing them about than you do for selling them.
11: You just can't get the right sort of people for this job nowadays.
8: Yes, and he's worked here for 35 years.
1: I've told him in future to attract your attention from the staff entrance.
11: Thank you, Captain Peacock.
5: Now, do bring the gloves back if they don't fit, madam, and we'll change them with pleasure.
10: The fingers do seem a bit long.
4: Well, don't worry, madam, they'll ride up with wear, everything does.
5: What about a nice tie to go with them?
4: Yes, or a briefcase to keep them in.
5: Or one of our latest novelties, an automatic umbrella.
10: You live in the south of France. It hardly ever rains.
4: They make very good sunshades as well.
10: Hello.
5: What's the matter, madam?
10: Oh, the centre stone is gone. Look.
4: Well, I shouldn't worry, madam. I don't think it'll notice amongst all the others.
10: Oh, but it was 3 carats, worth over £1,000. And it was so pretty.
5: Mm, they usually are.
4: Are you sure you had it when you came in? I mean, you sure you didn't leave it trapped in your Rolls Royce?
10: Oh, well, I did try on a mink at Alistair Solomon's. Perhaps it's there.
5: Well, I should pop back before Alistair sweeps up. In the meantime...
10: I was also at the hairdresser's first thing. And then I bought a pair of shoes.
5: I'll tell you what, madam. You retrace your steps and we'll take care of everything at this end.
10: Oh, you're very sweet.
5: So I've been told.
10: I'm sorry to give you so much trouble.
5: It's no trouble at all, madam.
10: Oh, thank you. Oh, my husband will be furious if he finds out. I'll give £100 to the person who finds it.
5: £100? Now, don't worry. If it's here, we'll find it. Mr. Lucas?
12: Where are you?
9: Get up, you fool. Look, there's 100 quid lying around here somewhere.
5: We don't want the rest of the shop looking for it, otherwise we won't get the reward. I'm not just a pretty face.
4: I'll tell you what, we'll both look, and if we find it, we'll split it 50-50.
5: Well, it was my customer, 60-40.
4: Ah, yes. Well, then if I spot it first, 60-40 to me.
5: And then if I spot it first, 70-30 to me.
4: A straight 50-50.
5: A straight 60-40.
4: A straight 50-50 is my last offer.
5: Give me one good reason.
4: I've just spotted it.
5: A straight 50-50. Where's you spotted it?
4: Between Peacock's legs.
5: How did he get there? No, see what you mean. Oh, it's just by his heel. It's shining like Beachy Head Lighthouse.
4: Yes, and if he looks down between his legs now, you and me have got 50% of Sweet Fanny. Listen. I'll go over there and hide it. And you try and get it away.

0: standing like that, Mr. Lucas?
1: Why am I standing like this, Captain Peacock?
0: That is what I asked.
2: It's your lumbago, Mr. Lucas.
1: It's my lumbago, Mr. Lucas. Captain Peacock.
0: Why do you suddenly get it behind my back?
1: No, it's behind my back.
3: Come here, Mr. Lucas. Is that the best you can do?
1: At the moment, sir, yes.
2: I usually have to massage it for him, Captain Peacock.
1: Oh, the relief.
0: Why are you massaging his ankle, Mr. Humphreys? That's not where you get lumbago.
2: Well, if I was to massage him where you get lumbago, we'd both be thrown out.
1: He's gone.
2: It's in my pocket.
0: Back to your places, both of you.
4: Just a moment, Captain Peacock. I'd like a word with everybody.
0: Yes, would all the staff pay attention, please? Mr. Rumbold would like a word with everybody.
1: Captain Peacock, would you like us to go back to our places while Mr. Rumbold has his word with everyone or stay here?
0: Don't be juvenile, Mr. Lucas.
4: I have just had a message from a lady who has lost a valuable diamond somewhere in this department. Now, she's offering a substantial reward for its recovery, so I suggest you all have a very good search. Whoever finds it should bring it straight to me, and I will divide the reward equally amongst you all.
0: How much is the reward, sir?
4: I beg your pardon?
0: How much is the reward?
4: How much is the reward?
0: Yes.
4: £75. How does that sound?
1: Very convincing, sir. The old chiseler's trying to do us out of 25 quid.
2: It's his ears, you know. When they're low set like that, it means they've got criminal instincts.
4: Well, carry on and good luck.
0: Thank you, sir.
2: Pretend to be looking.
5: That's three in this department, and two in the ladies. That is five. 5 and 75 is 5 and 5, 32. That'll be £15 each.
0: Divided among six, Mr. Granger.
5: Captain Peacock, as you are neither a member of my department nor of Mrs. Slogan's, I don't see how you could possibly have any claim on the reward.
0: I, on the other hand, have no difficulty whatsoever in seeing how I might have a claim on it. And have a claim on it, I will.
6: Well, I think whosoever's department it's found in should get the lion's share.
1: Well, I think whoever finds it should get the lion's share.
0: No. Well, there's no doubt that Mr. Lucas has the best suggestion.
5: Well, are we all agreed to cut Captain Peacock in?
0: Believe me, Mr. Granger, I am very much in. So now let's all start looking for it, shall we?
7: Must be very small.
6: Captain Peacock, what is the reason for your proximity?
0: This is my area. I shall look here. You look over there.
2: I see, Captain Peacock.
0: Mm.
2: Should we discover the diamond, wouldn't it be better to take it to the young lady direct?
0: Well, should you discover the diamond, Mr. Humphreys, it would be the sensible thing to do, yes.
8: To whom am I speaking? Madam's butler? Well, would you tell Madam when she returns that we have located her stone? No, this is not the doctor's. We are Grace Brothers. Yes, I have the diamond here in my hand. And the message is... not now. I'm busy with my secretary.
9: Yes, the message is for her to come directly to my office and make the £100 reward payable personally to me, Cuthbert Rumbold. Yes, and I will see that it goes to those who deserve it. Goodbye.
1: Come in.
10: Have you finished your call to MI5, sir?
1: What? Yes. Don't tell anyone else.
8: You couldn't hear through the door, could you?
10: No, sir.
1: Good.
2: Pretend you're looking.
1: Well, oughtn't we to take it to Rumbold?
2: Oh, use your loaf. If we take it to him, she'll make out the cheque for 100 to him. He'll pocket 25, and six of us will have to share what's left. Do you follow me?
1: Well, I'm trying, but he's going to give me housemaid's knee.
11: Are you being served, sir?
8: Good.
11: Good.
2: What we've got to do is to get this woman to make out the cheque for 100 to us. We'll pocket 25 and then take our share as well.
1: Of course, and Rumbo can't complain because he was trying to fiddle us in the first place. Yeah, but how are we going to get hold of this woman's telephone number so we can ring her, tell her we've got it and that she's got to come and see us?
2: Well, one of us will bravely sneak into Rumbo's office when he's at lunch and get it.
1: Which one?
2: A toss of the coin will decide.
1: Heads.
2: Good luck.
1: You've got low set ears as well, haven't you?
12: Rumbo! Mr. Rumbo? Blue, white, flawless. 3 carats or more. 58 facets. Oh, what a careless lady. Now, where's her number? Ah. Ah, then. Mr. Rumbold is going to make a telephone call.
13: Operator, Rumbold here. Would you get me 9650721?
6: Is that you, Captain Peacock?
10: No. I found it.
6: Put it out of sight. Follow me. Now that we've found it, I'm going to see that we get the biggest share.
10: But I found it.
6: It was found in my department, and I gave you permission to look.
10: All right, then, well, how can we get a bigger share if we've already agreed?
6: Because we'll hide it. And if they don't divvy up, we'll say we can't find it. Hand it over.
10: Right. Oh, it must have slipped through. I can't find it.
6: You wouldn't double-cross me, Miss Brahms.
10: No, honest, Mrs. Slocum. Yes, I found it. It's gone down the inside of me tights. Oh, it's going to take ages to get off.
6: Oh, well, shake it down your leg and we'll cut the toe off.
1: Has Rumbo gone to lunch?
10: Yes, he went about 10 minutes ago. And I'm going to get mine now.
1: Quite true.
10: Oh!
12: And now I suggest, madam, that you meet me by the lifts on the ground floor. Oh, that's quite easy. I shall be wearing a red carnation. I'm tall, slightly greying at the sides. Yes, that's right, rather distinguished. If you'll make the check payable to Captain S. Peacock, and I will see that the £75 gets to the one who deserves it. It was £100. I see. Madam is very generous. Some people have no integrity.
10: Oh,

0: Operator, I wonder if you'd get me 9650721.
1: What, again?
0: Yes, again.
2: Hello, oh, my name's Lucas. Could I speak to the lady that lost the diamond?
3: Lucas?
2: Yes, that's right, Lucas.
3: Lucas?
2: Can it be, Peacock?
4: What is the meaning of this?
2: Ah, well, I was just trying to ring up the lady, you see, sir.
4: Why?
2: Ah, yes, why? Well, it's a private matter, really.
4: Why, Mr. Lucas?
2: Well, you see, sir, she fancied me.
4: She fancied you?
2: Ah, you noticed it too.
4: I demand an explanation.
2: Shall I come down there, or you come up here?
4: I was searching for the diamond.
2: It wasn't lost in here.
4: Well, it could have been carried in here on the sole of a shoe that had a bit of chewing gum on the sole.
5: What are you two doing in here?
4: I came to say that I hadn't found the diamond, sir.
2: Oh. And I came to say that I hadn't found the diamond either.
5: Oh. Well, keep searching, gentlemen. Come in.
6: May I have a word with Mr. Rumbold?
5: What can I do for you, Mrs. Slocum?
6: Well, I came to say that I haven't found the diamond.
7: And I haven't found it either.
6: But if Miss Brahms or I did find it, we feel, and I am unanimous in this, that we ought to get a bigger cut.
5: Yes, well, I think if you find the diamond, that's perfectly fair.
4: Yes, whoever finds the diamond should have the larger cut. Or indeed all of it.
5: Yes, well, let's agree to that then. Whoever finds the diamond gets all the reward.
2: Yes, I definitely agree with that.
6: Not yet. Yes, we agree also. And I think the moment has come for me to tell you...
5: Come in. Have you come to tell me that you haven't found the diamond?
8: No, I've come to tell you that Mr. Granger has.
5: What?
9: It had rolled under the counter. Isn't it marvellous? We all get £12.50.
2: Well, what about this one, then? She must have lost two.
5: Or three.
6: She couldn't have lost four.
2: Come in.
4: Come in, Mr. Mann.
10: Oh, there you are, Mrs. Slocum. Here, you've got a bit of sewing on to do. I found these in my truck.
6: They're off the dresses. It's all rubbish. Look, we should have guessed. Look, they're all mounted for sewing on.
9: Oh, so they are.
10: Well, we'll have to get looking again, won't we?
5: Just a moment. Rumbold here. Somebody phoned and suggested what? Yeah? Yes, I see. The lady is on her way up. Apparently she's been waiting by the lifts downstairs for a gentleman who is tall, slightly greying at the sides, rather distinguished, he says, and wearing a red carnation. Now, I wonder who that could be. Correct me if I'm wrong, Captain Peacock, but I don't recall you producing a diamond.
4: Well, I thought it was rubbish like the rest.
2: Well, let's have a butcher's.
6: Here, let me see that. It's not mounted. It's the real one. Oh, £1,000. I've never had anything worth that much in my hand before.
8: Neither have I.
5: Yes, well, you can all get back to work now. And, Captain Peacock, I'll see that you get the £75.
4: I prefer to stay, sir, and receive the full reward personally.
5: Come in. Ah, it's young Mr. Grace.
11: Good afternoon, Mr. Grace.
5: We weren't expecting you, sir.
2: No, you were in a fortnight ago for 10 minutes.
11: This young lady has told me all about it in the lift. I think you've all done very well.
12: Oh, thank you, Mr. Grace.
13: Who found it?
4: I'm happy to say that I did.
13: Oh, I'm very grateful to you. And I'll give you the £100 I promised.
6: 100?
5: And it was a bad line.
11: Well, I'm going to put in another £100, making it £200 in all.
4: That's very generous of you, Mr. Grace.
2: Don't the rest of us get any?
11: Oh, yes, you're all going to benefit. Now, you make the cheque out to me, and I will make out another cheque for £100.
2: £200, I think you said, Mr. Grace.
11: £200 to go to Grace Brothers Staff Home. You see, virtue does bring its own reward, as I can see by all your happy faces.
9: Grace, Brothers Staff Home.
1: Oh, what are you smiling about?
9: Well, it rather seems that I should be the first one to benefit.

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1: Duel. 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
3: 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Greyfriars School, that is, the home of the perennially juvenile Fat Owl of the Remove. Giles Brandreth is our host for Billy Bunter's Birthday Bash.
4: Billy Bunter is certainly the stupidest boy in the Remove, but he has rather a gift of cunning.
5: He is a liar, a cheat. He is enormously greedy.
4: Richard boy.
6: I think his success was really because he was the underdog who always managed to come out on top of the heap.
4: Yow! Greyfriars, it is a life of innocence. It's as things should be. Yow!
7: There's something you don't hear a lot of on Radio 4 these days. The innocent thrashing of an overweight child. Welcome to Billy Bunter's Birthday Bash. For the next half hour, we're paying tribute to a fictional character who caught the imagination of millions. An enormously greedy, wonderfully fat, hopelessly dishonest, simple-minded schoolboy. William George Bunter. He was sly, he was cunning, and he first burst upon the scene a century ago, on the 8th of February, 1908, in the pages of a new weekly magazine called The Magnet, in a story about an English public school called Greyfriars.
8: Class is dismissed.
9: Come on, old fat man. Class dismissed.
10: I suppose I can stay here if I want to, can't I, Cherry? I'm just going to mug up a bit of Latin. Go over it, you know.
9: Mug up Latin? Bunter must be ill.
10: Oh, really, you fellas, if you think I've got any cake or oranges in this desk, you're jolly well mistaken.
11: Have you been pinching someone's tuck?
10: Certainly not, Wharton. I haven't been anywhere near Coker's study. And if I had, I wouldn't have touched his rotten oranges.
11: You fat piffler, have you got Coker's oranges?
10: I keep telling you I haven't, don't I?
9: Oh, come on, Harry. Coker will see to him later.
10: All right. That fooled him. Poor old Coker. I bet he wonders where his oranges are.
7: So who was this squealing, giggling, cheating schoolboy, forever finding himself at the wrong end of the swishing cane of his formidable formmaster, Samuel Quelch, M.A.? And how did Billy Bunter become a near-iconic figure, still remembered, even when the rest of his schoolmates, Bob Cherry, Frank Nugent, Harry Wharton, Vernon Smith, Coker and Co., when they, for the most part, have slipped out of the collective consciousness? The actor Martin Jarvis, who's cornered the market in bringing English literature's errant schoolboys to life, is a Bunter devotee.
5: Everyone thinks of Billy Bunter as just being a greedy boy. He is a greedy, greedy boy who is obsessed by getting more and more food or tuck. But he isn't just a greedy boy. He's only very, very, very occasionally does he do a good thing. In fact, I can't, off the top of my head, think of one good thing he has ever done or ever done anything for anybody else, unless it was self-serving or the reason behind it was something to do with the betterment of himself. That is a horrific kind of character, but it's so brilliantly drawn that it's a joy to act.
10: Yoo-roo! Ow! Let go my ear, you beast! Crikey! Wow! I say, you fellas, yow! Ow! I say, taint rising bell, yow!
12: Bunter jerked his fat ear away from Skinner, rubbed it, and blinked round him dizzily, apparently under the impression that he was in bed in the Remove dormitory.
13: Ha ha! Ha ha! Yelled the Remove.
14: Bunter!
12: Thundered Mr. Quelch.
10: Oh, law!
12: The Owl of the Remove realised where he was. He blinked at Mr. Quelch in terror.
10: I wasn't asleep, sir. I heard every word you were saying, sir. Every syllable.
14: You were asleep in class, Bunter.
10: Oh, no, sir. I had my eyes shut because I listen better with my eyes shut, sir. I never missed a word, sir.
7: Billy Bunter's unique, the schoolboy John Falstaff. And he was created by a man with a unique claim to fame among British popular authors. Charles Hamilton, better known as Frank Richards, he used 20 and more pen names in all, was probably the most prolific published author the world has ever known. In a career that lasted longer than the reign of Queen Victoria, this undisputed master of the schoolboy saga wrote more than 7,000 stories. His lifetime output, ranging from school stories to melodrama to romance, from pirate yarns to cowboy adventures, from thrillers to TV scripts, exceeded 72 million words. He started out in his teens in the 1890s, writing for kids' comics, Picture Fun, Smiles, The Vanguard, and Comic Cuts. But he found fame, and a fortune of sorts, writing for two pioneering publications of the Edwardian era. In 1907, the Amalgamated Press launched The Gem, with Frank Richards as writer-in-chief. A year later came a companion publication, The Magnet. Billy Bunter made his debut in what was really a walk-on role in the first issue of The Magnet. But according to Frank Richards, the fat owl of the remove had been lurking in the wings for some time.
4: Billy Bunter was invented, if you can call it invented, as far back as 1899. I had to see an editor then, and I took him several sketches. Among them was Bunter. And he looked them all over and chose something else. So I slipped Bunter back into my coat pocket, and that was that. And he remained in cold storage for nearly 9 years. And then one day, the Gem editor called me up to the office and told me he was starting a new paper and I was to write for it. And then, when I was doing the first number, I remembered my old Bunter. But he was a very minor character to begin with.
7: Bunter began as a minor character, but he quickly moved centre stage. And The Magnet was a schoolboy magazine that quickly established itself at the heart of the popular culture of its time. Here's the social historian, Professor Geoffrey Richards, no relation, from Lancaster University.
14: It's been estimated that 200,000 copies of The Magnet were sold every week in the heyday. But you have to multiply this by about four or five because of swapping, selling second-hand copies, borrowing. And there are accounts, too, of boys reading out to their friends stories if the other boys couldn't afford a copy of the paper.
13: Billy Bunter suppressed his indignant feelings, but his indignation was deep. What was the use of a fellow answering questions correctly in the history class if he got 100 lines for giving the right answer? It was a resentful and indignant owl that sat through the remainder of the history lesson, till at length the welcome hour struck, and the remove were dismissed.
7: The Magnet bit the dust in May 1940, but Billy Bunter lived on. In the 1940s, Frank Richards began writing Billy Bunter books by the dozen. And among those who couldn't get enough of them was Laurie Mansfield, now a West End producer, agent to the stars, and mastermind of the Royal Variety Performance. But half a century ago, a little boy who was at his happiest with his nose in a Bunter book, his imagination wandering around the ancient grounds of Greyfriars School.
15: You'd sort of dream of this place that I discovered was set in Kent by the coast. The strange thing was it had a reality to me, and it really should never have had a reality. What would I ever have known about a boarding school? I don't wish to compare Frank Richards to Dickens, because that would be silly in a way, but they were written on the same basis to stretch out over a period of time. And the imagination that went into those stories and the detail that was presented within them make them stand up. They're good stories, as they used to be called then. They're a good yarn. You can still read them, and I still do.
5: I went to a day school in Croydon. And so for me, a boarding school in literature such as this in the country was a wonderful kind of piece of escapist reading, a world that my school could not really go into. It was a kind of safe world, even though, of course, Greyfriars was surrounded by crooks. I mean, many of the stories are stories of theft, burglary, crookedness in the town and sometimes even within the school, which is all very exciting to read about.
7: Laurie Mansfield didn't go to a traditional English boarding school. nor did Martin Jarvis. Nor, for that matter, did Frank Richards. His background was relatively modest, solid, respectable, a touch impoverished, what used to be called lower middle class. He wrote an autobiography. I have read it. It doesn't give much away. Frank was the sixth child in a family of five brothers and three sisters. He adored his mother, that's clear. He had little time for his father. He said that his father was mostly a decorative ornament who never did much work. And he was especially elusive when it came to the question of his schooling. Inquire about Frank Richards' education and he'd say, "Oh, we can wash that out for a start." For what facts can be found, we need to turn to his most recent biographer, Mary Cadogan.
6: Well, Frank Richards was actually born in 1876 in Ealing. He read always avidly, and from a very early time in his life, he lived, I think, in the world of his imagination. And, of course, he was making up his own stories, and these he used to regale to his brothers and sisters, and probably to his schoolmates. He never married. You get the feeling that he lived very much as the sort of bachelor, a very fond uncle eventually. But his real children, of course, were the characters that he created.
14: He said when he sat down to write that he felt he was only 16 and that he could see what he was writing about. He lived his life through books, and the fact that he never really grew up meant that he regarded the boys as real people. He thought he was actually writing about real boys.
7: I think Frank Richards would have agreed with Geoffrey Richards there. For 68 years, the length of his working life, he sat at home, in Ealing, for a while in Hampstead Garden suburb, eventually in his little house on the Kentish coast near Broadstairs, tapping out his stories on the typewriter. And for 40 of those years, it was the same typewriter, a 1903 Remington. He went on holiday now and again, to the south of France and to Italy. His one weakness was for the gaming tables. But mostly, he worked. And while his body was confined to his little library at Rose Lawn, his house in Kingsgate, his mind, his imagination, they were forever ranging free at Greyfriars.
16: Every character at Greyfriars is a living person to me. I remember once in Italy, when I came down to lunch, they told me there'd be an earthquake shock. I hadn't noticed it. Yeah, I was at Greyfriars at the time.
17: Bunter, what is the matter with your eyes?
18: My eyes, sir? Oh, it's black.
17: I'm aware of that, boy. Have you been fighting?
18: No.
17: Silence. Well, Bunter?
18: Well, you see, sir, it was a big rough fellow in the village, sir. He gave it to me.
17: You should avoid quarrels with boys in the village, Bunter.
18: Yes, I know, sir. Well, I do, sir, but you see, this one had a Greyfriars cap. I couldn't let him get away with that, could I, sir?
17: Have you been to the matron for attention to your eyes?
18: What? Oh, no, sir. I don't want to make a fuss, sir. I can stand the awful pain.
17: Nonsense, Bunter. Come here.
18: Well, I will
17: examine it. Come here at once, Bunter. I'm ascertaining what damage has been done.
18: Oh, crikey. Go on, Bunter. Oh, law.
17: What did you say, Bunter?
18: Nothing, sir. Just, oh, law.
17: You're wasting time, Bunter. Turn round. Bunter, hold your head up.
18: Oh.
17: Upon my word.
18: May I go back to my place?
17: What is the meaning of this foolish prank?
18: Prank?
17: Bunter, your eye is blackened with ink.
18: Oh, ink.
16: Bunter is a combination of three persons. His circumference was borrowed from an editor. He overflowed the arms of his armchair, and how he ever got into that chair and out again, I never knew. But his circumference struck me very strongly, and I handed it on to Bunter. One was a relative of mine who used to peer at me through his spectacles like an owl. That's where he got his specs. And another was another relative who was always expecting a check which never arrived and in the meanwhile was very anxious to borrow a pound. That became Bunter's postal order.
7: Frank Richards may have had a personal weakness for gambling. That's where most of his money went. But he held by a strict moral code. He had a clear notion of what he wanted to achieve with his stories. He wanted to spin a good yarn, of course, but there was more to it than that. Social historian Geoffrey Richards.
14: His aim in writing the stories was to entertain young people and in an unobtrusive way to guide and counsel them. So he endorsed the public school code of team spirit, self-discipline, duty and self-sacrifice. He believed in the cane as a means of disciplining boys. And above all, he celebrated comradeship and loyalty. Also, very interestingly, one of his lessons was to teach boys that racism was bad. And that's why he invented Hurry Jamsit Ram Singh, the Nabob of Banipur, who's known as Inky to his friends, but is treated as an equal by the boys at Greyfriars. And when there is any racist comment, it is denounced by Frank Richards. This is why people who think that his stories are snobbish and racist are entirely wrong, because Frank Richards preached against snobbery and racism.
6: The boys very much had to be their own heroes. They made their own standards.
7: Mary Cadogan again.
6: They were brilliantly conveyed by Frank Richards.

0: what were known, of course, as manly boys. They were very much in charge of their own destinies. Of course, they were subject to discipline from the prefects and from the masters, but the boys really made the basic rules, in the sense that they created the ethos, the Grey Friars ethos. And, of course, there was an awful lot of humour as well. The stories were... They sort of trod a line between the Victorian Bloods, the sort of very violent boys' papers, and the rather dreary moralistic boys' papers in the late Victorian and early Edwardian days.
1: Curious as it may seem, Frank Richards and his Greyfriars stories are credited by some as having a huge impact on the attitudes and aspirations of his young readers, mostly boys from working and lower middle-class families.
2: A most interesting comment was made by Robert Roberts in his book The Classic Slum. Robert Roberts grew up in working-class Salford and recorded how he and all his friends were obsessed by the Greyfriars stories published in The Magnet. And they modelled themselves on the characters, they used the slang the characters used, and they absorbed the values. And Robert Roberts says, in the final estimate, it may well be found that Frank Richards, during the first quarter of the 20th century, had more influence on the mind and attitude of young working-class England than any other single person. And what he was doing was teaching people how to get on with one another.
1: Frank Richards was an unassuming man, slight, shy, awkward with women, very self-conscious about his baldness. For a while he wore an unconvincing wig, but he knew he could tell a story, and when the critics rounded on him, he stood his ground. In 1940, in the pages of Cyril Connolly's self-styled Review of Literature and Art, Horizon, the novelist George Orwell expressed an Eton-educated intellectual's misgivings about the world of Billy Bunter and its lack of reality. Frank Richards was quite unfazed.
3: George Orwell said somewhere, throughout the whole range there's no mention of sex. Well, of course there shouldn't be. You don't want to put that into young heads. They're doing too much of that now, and the result is juvenile delinquency. No. Don't like juvenile delinquents. There have been occasional bad characters who fell to temptation, but they were soon got rid of.
4: Hello, hello, hello. That sounds like Quelch. Oh, I think you better... Don't let him know I'm here!
5: Is anything the matter, sir?
6: I am looking for Bunter Wharton.
5: Bunter, sir? Isn't he sacked, sir?
6: He has been expelled, Jerry, if that is what you mean. But I have received the most extraordinary report from the school porter, who states that Bunter has been seen here since I took him to the station some time ago.
5: Really, sir?
6: Yes. I am about to search all the removed studies. I'm very glad to see that Bunter is not concealed here.
4: I say, you fellas, is that beast gone?
6: That was Bunter's voice. He is here. He is in this study.
4: Oh, crikey.
6: Bunter?
4: Oh, it's not me, sir. I'm not here. Oh, Lord.
1: In the pages of The Magnet, Billy Bunter was one of a varied cast of characters. But when, in the 1950s, the stories were translated to television, Bunter became the unrivaled star of the show. I discovered Bunter not in The Magnet, nor in the Bunter books, but in the 1950s at 5:25 p.m, eating Marmite and tomato sandwiches and drinking cocoa in front of a very small black-and-white television screen. For me, and for most people of my generation, including Martin Jarvis, who's read the Bunter stories as audiobooks, on television, the character of Billy Bunter was perfectly embodied by the actor Gerald Campion.
7: Billy Bunter, for me, resides really in the brilliance of Gerald Campion, who played this character starting in the early 50s when I was at school and we just got our television. So anything I do to do with Bunter and the characters is a sort of tribute to those dramatizations that were, I think, written by Frank Richards himself.
8: It never occurred to me that Gerald Campion was of any age at all. I thought he was absolutely the perfect Bunter.
1: Laurie Mansfield.
8: I can remember the shock of watching Toad of Toad Hall one Christmas on BBC television, and Gerald Campion played Toad, and it was Billy Bunter. He didn't change one iota, except for the outfit he was wearing, but it was Billy Bunter. When they knew they were on television,

0: and I would race home from school to see them. Unmissable to me.
1: Gerald Campion went on playing Billy Bunter until he was 40-plus. All the other schoolboy characters were played by real boys. When Campion secured the role, he was 29 and relatively slim.
2: They had a suit made for me. It was made of kapok, and it came from the neck, underneath my chin, down to my wrists and down to my ankles. When I first played it, I played it as best I could as a 14-year-old boy. I got a mass of fan mail from 14-year-old girls who wrote and said, "I love you, and I don't mind your being fat or I'm fat." And it was smashing, actually. I mean, the proposals of marriage I had and things like that. And I replied to them all, handwritten.
3: "I say, you fellows, oh, pack it up, Bunter, we want to go to sleep." "Well, I say, you fellows, I'm starving. Well, I've had nothing to eat since I got here except a pork pie I found in Vernon Smith's study and a cake I found in Cherries and some doughnuts and some chocolate eclairs and some toffees and a few sausage rolls."
4: "You must be famished, then."
3: "Yes, I am. I say, you fellows got anything up here in the dorm?"
4: "No."
3: "Stick of toffee?"
4: "No."
3: "Bag of bullseyes?"
5: "No."
3: "Nothing?"
4: "No." "No." "I've got a pillow, and you'll get it if you don't shut up and let fellas go to sleep."
3: "Beast." "I'm hungry."
1: I became hooked on Bunter in the mid-1950s. When others were locking into James Dean and Elvis Presley, as a 7-year-old, I was perfecting my Billy Bunter impression. "Oh, crikey, I say, you chaps!" But why? Billy Bunter is an unpleasant piece of work. Why do we find him so fascinating? Why has his legacy lasted 100 years?
6: There's something for every boy to identify with, and, I have to say, every girl, because as many girls as boys were reading The Magnet from the very early days. And because of this, Frank Richards was inspired to create Bessie Bunter and a whole lot of girl characters whom he introduced into The Magnet, and they were very, very popular, so popular that eventually the Amalgamated Press, the publishers, started a girls' paper simply to feature the girls of Cliff House School, which was Bessie Bunter and her chums.
1: That's Frank Richards' biographer, Mary Cadogan. What's the take on this from Freudian analyst and authority on child and infant mental health, Brett Carr?
7: It's so interesting if you compare a Tom Brown and a Harry Potter on the one hand, who are young gentlemen, with Billy Bunter, who is a bit of a rascal, portrayed as being very greedy, almost, dare I say, pig-like. And I think that his greed and his obesity and his constant ingestion of food is both a source of revulsion to the reader, which makes the reader think, "Ah, thank God I'm not as greedy and as naughty and insatiable as Billy Bunter." It gives you a feeling, I think, of a kind of superiority. But I think it also indulges our very primitive, very infantile wish to have all of the food, all of the treats, all of the goodies.
1: Frank Richards lived to the age of 85. At the end, thanks to his holidays in Monte Carlo, he wasn't a wealthy man, but he was a contented one. He hid his baldness beneath a skullcap. He loved his cats. He liked an occasional whiskey and a glass of Moselle. He took pleasure from chess, from crosswords, and from translating Waltzing Matilda into Ciceronian Latin. But his proudest boast was that he was working to the last. Would he have been surprised in 2008 to find us celebrating Billy Bunter's centenary? Mary Cadogan.
6: He made certain remarks in his lifetime which suggested that he was amazed that Bunter and the Greyfriars boys were still popular after 30 years. Well, now it's 100 years. He died in 1961. On Christmas Eve, and of course at that time he was writing the Bunter books, the hardback books, of which he produced 38, and of course he lived to see a popular television series about Billy Bunter, series of West End plays about Billy Bunter and Greyfriars. So he knew that he created a great character. George Orwell said Bunter was a first-rate character, even though he was critical of many aspects of the stories. But I don't think Frank Richards ever expected these stories, which were written for an ephemeral halfpenny paper, because that's what it cost when it first came out, to last so long.
0: I think Frank Richards, in the first instance, was really quite surprised at the impact that those stories had on generation after generation. But he had a healthy, not cynicism, but a healthy arm's-length view of everything that he did. I think he was happier in Monte Carlo than he was in Greyfriars. I think he enjoyed the lifestyle that Billy Bunter gave him. I'm sure he has great affection for the characters, and I think he would be immensely proud and flattered that in 2008, all these years on, that Billy Bunter, or his Greyfriars stories, are still much loved.
1: Laurie Mansfield. A few years ago, Laurie and I tried to persuade the BBC to put Greyfriars back on the box. We had a fine script, and Sir John Gielgud, no less, to play the headmaster. But when we went to see the BBC executives, they simply laughed in our faces. "It's just not on," they said. "You can't make fun of a fat boy nowadays." "But he's the hero," we protested. "We can't have corporal punishment on primetime TV," they said. "But there's beatings, brutality, murder on every channel twice nightly," we cried. To no avail. I don't think we'll see Billy Bunter back on the box any time soon. But he hasn't gone away, has he? 100 years on, he's still with us. Born in the age of Beatrix Potter, he survived to see the world of Harry Potter. And Hogwarts, come to think of it, is a sort of Greyfriars with added broomsticks. Greyfriars was an extraordinary creation. Shangri-La with laughs. A world in which you never grew old, but you learnt the value of comradeship, decency, and fair play. Very few people read the Billy Bunter stories anymore, and the Fat Owl of the Remove isn't on TV and isn't likely to be. But he's still here, isn't he? In your mind's eye, larger than life, outlandish, outrageous, preposterous, impossible, irresistible. Billy Bunter has joined the ranks of the great immortals. Happy birthday, old fat man.

Billy Bunter's Birthday Bash was written and presented by Giles Brandreth and produced in Manchester by Libby Cross. When you want a drink to cool your thirst, 7 Up's the one.

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0: I love so well.
1: If you're paying this kind of money for a car, you'd want it to have a touch of style, legroom, four doors, and all that. And if this is what you had in mind, you don't even have to pay that kind of money for the new Skoda Super Estel. Skoda's new Super Estel puts the man in the street
2: and his dog
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0: Arthur Haynes and Nicholas Parsons with Dorothy Dabner and Patricia Hayes in sketches by Johnny Spate with music by the Temperance Seven.
1: Yes?
2: I just wondered if the vicar was in, madam.
1: Just a moment.
2: Yes, okay.
1: George?
3: Yes, dear?
1: Well, there's a strange man outside wants to see you.
4: Good morning.
2: Oh, good morning, vicar.
4: Good morning indeed, yes. It's a very nice morning again, isn't it?
2: Yeah, I suppose so, yes.
4: Well, I mean, it's still cold, but it's fresh, you know. There's a Christmas in the air today, isn't there?
2: It is crisp, yes.
4: Yes.
2: Very crisp, yes.
4: What can I do for you?
2: Well, as a matter of fact, Vicar, I found Agnew outside your front gate. And I thought myself, I'd better hand that in. I thought, hand it in.
4: Well, that's extremely honest of you.
2: Yeah, well, I am honest. I might be poor, but I'm honest. I'm very honest.
4: Well, yes, I'm sure.
2: I mean, some people, they might not have handed it in, but I thought, hello, someone must have lost it, so I thought the only thing to do was to take it into you, Vicar. Fetch it into you.
4: Well, I don't really want it, you know.
2: No, I know you don't want it, but someone might, though, mightn't they, you know. I thought that you could sort of advertise it.
4: Advertise it?
2: Yeah, put it round the village that it's been found, you know.
4: Well, I mean, it's hardly worth it, really, is it? It's not a very large sum of money.
2: Well, it's not a large sum of money, I'll grant you that, but I mean, it might mean a very big sum of money to some people, mustn't it? Ain't it?
4: I'm awfully sorry, I don't quite follow your reasoning. What do you mean, exactly?
2: Well, you take me, for instance, you know, a bloke what's down on his luck. Now, I was walking through the village this morning, and I saw a pair of boots in one of the shops for 19 and 11 pence halfpenny.
4: 19 and 11 pence halfpenny?
2: Yeah, and they were second hand, mind you, but...
4: Oh, I see, yes, of course, yes.
2: But they were still a bit better than the ones I've got on, you see.
4: Oh, yes.
2: Mm-hmm. Well, supposing that I went in to buy them...
4: Yes?
2: And I found out that I didn't have the odd halfpenny. Then I couldn't buy the boots, could I?
4: Oh, I see what you mean, yes, of course.
2: Well, now you can see how important that halfpenny becomes in my life.
4: Well, that's very interesting. You know, I'd never looked at it like that. I'll tell you what, old chap. You keep the halfpenny.
2: What, and go down and buy the boots, you mean?
4: Yes. And go down and buy the boots.
2: Well, it's very nice of you, Vicar. I don't like to, really. I mean, it doesn't belong to me, the halfpenny, and I'd have it on my conscience.
4: Well, I think in this case that you've shown yourself to be so abundantly honest that I'm sure the person would forgive you.
2: You think so?
4: Oh, I'm sure he would, yes.
2: Well, I do need a new pair of boots, don't I?
4: Mine. Goodness me, yes, you do. Look here, my dear fellow, don't have this on your conscience for one moment. You take that halfpenny and go down and buy the boots.
2: You sure it's all right?
4: Yes, I'm sure it's all right, yes.
2: That I should go down and buy the boots?
4: Well, that's what I said, yes.
2: With this halfpenny?
4: Well, yes.
2: Well, that's very nice of you, Vicar, but I've been thinking there's just only one little snag left.
4: One snag?
2: Yeah, but you see, even with this halfpenny...
4: Yes.
2: I still haven't got enough money to buy the boots with.
4: Oh, I see, yes. Well, my dear chap, I really would like to help you. You've shown yourself to be so honest that I would really like to try and help you out. Now then, how much do you want?
2: What? Now I've got this halfpenny, you
4: mean?
2: Yes,
4: sir, now that you've got the halfpenny, you've got it.
2: 19 and 11. Yeah, well, they're 19 and 11 halfpenny, you know. I
4: said I would help you, and I won't go back on my word. There we are, my dear man. You take this pound. There we are.
2: It's very kind of you indeed, Vicar. Now, the boots are 19 and 11 halfpenny, so you'll need halfpenny change, won't you?
4: Yes, I suppose I will.
2: Well, it's very funny, but I just have to have one on.

0: Ladies and gentlemen, the Temperance Seven.
1: Good evening, England. We've made one or two rather interesting little films, and it has been suggested that we might like to make another, an adult western. In an adult western, the hero still loves his horse, but he's worried about it. Here now is Alan Mitchell to sing a delicate little song to his steed, Brown Eyes, Why Are You Blue?
2: Teardrops dim the light in your eyes so bright, just like raindrops dim

0: We all know the joys of a new house, the change of scene, new neighbors. But when one's neighbor is a certain Mr. Haynes, Esquire, the joys are doubtful. Ah, good morning.
1: Oh, good morning.
0: Nice morning.
1: Yes, it's a very nice morning. Is there something that you want?
0: Well, I live next door, actually.
1: Oh, you live next door, do you?
0: Yes,
1: oh.
0: I'm your next door neighbour. Just
1: well, how do you do?
0: How are you? All right.
1: Very, very well indeed. Yes, my name is Mr. Parsons, Mr. Nicholas Parsons.
0: Oh, it's nice to meet you.
1: What is your name?
0: Haynes.
1: Haynes, well, this is...
0: H-A-Y-N-E-S.
1: Anyway, would you like to come inside, Mr. Haynes?
0: Well, it's very nice of you. Thank you very much.
1: When you just move in, it's nice to meet your neighbours.
0: Yeah, well, I saw you moving in yesterday, and I thought I'd just come and have a little chat with you, really.
1: Well, that's fine, that's fine. Let me give you a drink. Would you like something?
0: Yeah, I wouldn't mind.
1: What would you like, sherry?
0: Not this time of the morning, thank you very much, no.
1: Oh, well, what would you have?
0: Gin.
1: Well, there we are. Would you like something in your gin?
0: Yes, please.
1: What would you like?
0: Sherry.
1: You sure?
0: Do for now, will it?
1: Well, there we are. There we are.
0: Well, thank you very much. Well, as to you.
1: You're very good help.
0: Thank you.
1: Now then, Mr. Haynes, what was it you wanted to have a little chat about?
0: Well, I was just wondering if I could sort of come to the same arrangement with you as I had with the other fellow that lived here.
1: Oh, yes. What was that?
0: Well, he used to let me use his phone.
1: Oh, no, I'm very sorry. No, I'm afraid I cannot have anything like that. I don't wish to appear unneighbourly, mind you, but at the same time, I have no intention of submitting to the inconvenience of that kind of thing.
0: Oh, I see. But you don't mind sort of putting me to any inconvenience, do you?
1: Well, I'm very sorry, but that is not my fault. I'm not going to have you running in and out of my house all day. I'm very, very sorry about this. As I said before, I do not wish to appear unneighbourly, but I don't want people running in and out and dragging dirt and mud all over my carpets.
0: Oh, well, I wouldn't do that, mate. I wouldn't do that. I wouldn't be dragging no mud and dirt all over your carpet.
1: Well, it doesn't matter. It doesn't matter. I'm afraid, look, I just don't wish you in and out of my house all day.
0: Well, I won't be in and out of your house all day. I mean, I wouldn't inconvenience you one little bit, mate. I wouldn't do it. And that's the reason why I had that built.
1: What?
0: That cupboard.
1: But that's my cupboard there.
0: Oh, it's your cupboard, all right, but I had it built, you see.
1: What do you mean you had it built?
0: Well, it goes right through into my room, you see.
1: Do you mean to stand there and tell me that this cupboard here...
0: Yeah.
1: ...in my room...
0: Yeah, when you open the door, it goes straight through into my room.
1: It's got another door the other side that opens into your room?
0: Yeah, I had it built when the other bloke was here, you see. I mean, he used to put his phone beside it, and then I could reach through and take it, you see, when I wanted it, you see. That sort of saved him getting up and coming to call me, you know. I've just been a little bit considerate, you see. Because I sit on the other side of this wall, you see, just there. A nice chap he was, the other fella. Very nice fellow he was. He used to put his television over against that window. Then when there was anything I fancied, I'd just go over to the cupboard and have a look at it, you know.
1: What damn cheek. What absolutely infernal cheek you have. That cupboard, though. It's not only my cupboard, but it happens to be the cupboard where I am going to keep my drinks.
0: Well, I don't mind that, mate. Keep your drinks there if you want to. That suits me.
1: And what is more? And what is more, my good man? The wall at the back of that cupboard is going to be bricked up.
2: It's going to be solidly bricked up.
1: And today...
0: Oh, no, it's not, mate.
1: I beg your pardon.
0: I said, no, it's not, mate. It's not going to be bricked up at all, mate. That isn't.
1: Well, I'm telling you that it is.
0: Well, I'm telling you it's not, mate, because that wall there happens to be mine.
1: What do you mean it happens to be yours?
0: It happens to be mine, mate. And if you're not going to be neighbourly and let me use your phone, I'm not going to be neighbourly and let you use my wall.
1: What do you mean your wall? It's my wall.
0: Oh, no, it ain't, mate. It's my wall.
1: It's my wall as well as your wall.
0: It's not my... Look, it's my wall. When my dad bought this house years ago, he bought the walls as well. He believed in walls, my dad did. He said, every house should have walls.
1: Well, he was quite right.
0: Well, of course he's right. I know he's right.
1: Every house should have walls.
0: Well, it should have walls.
1: As a matter of fact, you can't put a house up without walls. It happens to be one of those little things that builders are very careful about. And that is why every house has walls.
0: Except yours.
1: You mean except mine?
0: Well, except yours.
1: You mean except mine? Except mine. Explain yourself, my good man. Explain yourself.
0: Well, your house ain't got no walls, has it?
1: You mean it has? What is that over there?
0: Oh, not on this side. Not where it joins mine. That's what I'm talking about. Not where it joins
2: mine. What utter madness you're talking about now. These houses are terraced houses. That wall happens to be both yours and mine. That's what I'm trying to get into your thick skull, my good man. It's a dividing wall, a partition wall. That's the wall that separates our houses, your house and my house. And I might point out to you that that is the way that I intend to keep it.
0: Well, that's where you're wrong, mate, isn't it? Because that wall happens to be my own personal private wall. Because my dad bought it years ago, mate. And if you like to have a look at your deed of covenant and read the very small print, which you ain't probably read yet anyway, you'll find that it is. And if that doesn't satisfy you, I've got a deed of contract in my house that will. So you can take those plates off that wall for a start, mate.
2: Don't start telling me what I can put on my walls. This is my house, my good man, and this side of that wall is mine, and I can hang what the devil I like on my wall.
0: Well, that happens to be my wall, and I can knock them off again, can't I? Like this, mate.
2: Would you throw your plate at you idiot? Why don't you stop doing that? Get out of my house. Get out of my house. You do that anymore, and I'll have the police on you. I'll have all those blue bobbies round here and get you, my goodness me. And what's more, I am taking this to court tomorrow. Ha, ha, ha, ha. We'll soon see whose wall that is.
0: That's right. You take it to court. You'll soon find out whose wall it is, like all the others did, mate. I'm telling you. Yes, okay, Fred. Yeah, I won the case again, yeah. How is he? Oh, he's sitting there sulking like all the others are, you know. Coming around at 8, are you? Is it? Good programme on the telly. Is it really? Oh, yeah, I've got a new one now, 22-inch. Yeah, smasher it is. All right. Well, I'll see you at 8 o'clock then. I say, excuse me, Nicola. Yes. My mate's coming round at 8. Get your television warmed up, will you?
2: Get

We're going to play for you our world-famous signature tune with Alan Moody Mitchell, therefore, and the Gentlemen of the Temperance Seven, Home in Pasadena.

0: People say that British justice is the finest in the world. Whether this be true or not, we certainly need our courts of law to protect the individual against, well, most times another individual. And sometimes this other individual might be one's wife or husband.
1: Now, I don't want any more of this disturbance in court. If I have any more uproar like that, I shall have to clear the public gallery. Now, just contain yourselves, please. Miss Dampier.
2: Yes?
1: This man here, Haynes.
2: Yes.
1: Have we had him up here before?
2: Oh, yes, Mr. Parsons, yes.
1: It was, what was it before?
2: Matches.
1: Oh, yes, of course, Matches, yes.
2: Yes.
1: He's a tramp, isn't he? A vagabond.
2: That's right, and his wife.
1: They're both vagabonds.
2: Yes, yes.
1: Yes. No, I will have to try and...
2: The charge this time is failure to maintain his wife.
1: Oh, failure to maintain his
2: wife. Yes.
1: Mr. Haynes?
3: Yeah.
1: Mr. Haynes, you have heard the charge read out.
3: Oh, yeah, read it out just now, didn't I?
1: That's right, yes.
3: I did when I heard it.
1: It appears, Mr. Haynes, that you have failed to maintain your wife. This is your wife, is it?
3: Well, it's a bit hard to tell, isn't it, really? I mean, it could be anything under those rags, if you ask me.
1: Look at her, the dirty, scruffy old rat bag.
4: Who's talking? Old Beau Brummel over there. Look, if I'm a dirty, scruffy old ratbag, mate, it's you what's brought me down to it.
1: Brought you down? Brought you down? Lifted you up, you mean? Lifted you up? I stepped down out of me class, Your Honour, to marry her. I thought I could make a lady out of her. I must have been some blind, quixotic fool, I must have been. You can't bridge the gaps, Your Honour. That's what I found out. You can't bridge the social gaps. All that Pygmalion stuff, you know, it don't work in real life. You can't make pedigrees out of mongrels, Your Honour.
4: Here, who's a mongrel? Don't you start calling me a mongrel.
1: Will you both try and control yourselves and keep quiet, please?
4: Keep quiet and let him talk about me like that. I'm not having him talk about me as if I was a dog. I'm not an animal. I'm a human being. I'm not a dog anyway. He couldn't even provide a kennel for me if I was a dog.
1: Can you both manage to keep quiet for just a moment while I think and have a talk with Miss Dampier?
3: Well, never maligning me like that in front of witnesses.
1: Will you shut up?
3: Well, you keep her quiet then.
1: I said shut up.
3: Well, I'm not having her blackening my name in front of all these people, mate. I've always tried to keep myself up to scratch, I have. I've never let myself go like she has. Look at her. How do you expect anyone decent to live with her, eh? I ask you, Your Honour, would you fancy coming home to her every night?
1: If you don't keep quiet, I shall have you both for contempt of court and thrown into the cells for the night.
3: Hey, just a minute, you. You can't throw me into the cells, mate. I'm here defending myself and I'm entitled to have hearing. I know me rights, mate.
2: Have them removed, Mr. Parsons. A night in the cells would do them both good.
3: Yes, I think you're absolutely right. Wait, excuse me, just a minute. What did you say?
2: I said a night in the cells would do you both good.
3: Who asked you to poke your big fat nose into it? I'm not talking to you, I'm talking to him, Missus.
2: How dare you address the bench like that, you impertinent fellow.
3: Now look, Missus, politeness costs nothing. Costs nothing at all. You spoke when you're spoken to.
2: Really?
3: Now, who's running the court, you or him?
1: Now just a minute, my good man. You're showing great contempt for this court. Whether you speak to me or my colleague has nothing to do with it. It's none of your business.
3: Well, I'll say it is, mate. I'm being tried by this court, and I want to know who's in charge.
2: Will you please, Mr. Parsons, have him removed at once? I object strongly to being treated like this.
1: Now, you must control yourself, Miss Dampier. Look, this fellow is a vagabond.
2: Either remove this man or I shall go. I refuse to sit here and be insulted.
3: Oh, go on, then, up it, then, mate. Go on, up it. I mean, we can get on without you, you know. You're like a ruddy great dictator, you are. Isn't it marvellous, eh? They used to be slaves once, they did, women, before they got emancipated. Now look at them, they're trying to take over. She started that, my old woman started that. She tried to take over, she tried to come that lark until she got my hand round the back of her ear hole. That knocked all the emancipation out of her, did.
2: Mr. Parsons, either he goes or I go.
1: Now look, Miss Dempsey, you must control yourself.
2: I will control myself, but I say I will not be insulted.
1: Look, don't you understand that this man is obviously a head case.
2: I know he's a head case, but will you please do something about it? I will not stand here and be insulted. I've told you this before.
1: Control yourself, please.
2: All right,
1: I will not allow him for any reason to upset you.
2: Yes,
1: he has upset
3: me. Some
2: of them are very, very far gone.
1: Wait.
2: I knew
1: they're
2: far gone.
1: You've been out before.
2: Do something
1: about
2: it, please.
1: What would have to
2: get
1: a psychiatric report on
2: you? I'd get a psychiatric report, but do something.
3: Oi, speak it! Wait! Oi, oi.
1: Are you addressing me, my good man?
3: Yeah, no whispering in company, if you don't mind, mate. If you've got anything to say, out with it. Let's all hear it.
1: Now, look. I'm giving you a warning.
5: I hope you have sufficient intellect to understand this. And I want you to pay heed to it, my good man. If I have any more outbursts from you, I shall have you removed to the cells, and you will stay there.
3: Oh, I see. You're getting the old jackboots out now, are you? Hey, it's true, mate. It's true what they say. They're rising again. You get a little bit of peace, and they're at it again. The oppressors of freedom and discrimination. Well, I might tell you, Judge, that I fought for this country, mate, to make it free. I fought. Up to me neck in muck and bullets, mate.
4: You fought? You fought?
3: Yes, I fought.
4: You? I know where you was during the war. You was hiding in me mother's attic. That's where he was. He was trembling and shaking in case the Germans got here.
3: Who, me?
4: Yes, you.
3: Don't be so daft. You phoned the war office. They'll tell you where I was during the war. They'll tell you how I got these medals. Mother's attic. My mother never had an attic.
4: She did.
3: How can you have an attic in a caravan? Her family didn't even know the war was on. They couldn't even speak English. All they knew about was flogging washing pigs. When I joined the army, Judge, she sued me for desertion. She thought I'd left her.
4: Yes, he's telling lies, Your Honour. We did have a house during the war. Our caravan got bombed and we lost all our pigs. We lost everything. And we had to move into an house, and that's how I met him. I went up in the attic one day, and there he was, hiding up there. It was his mum and dad's house, see? And he'd gone up there to hide just as soon as the war broke out, so's he could dodge the call-up. And when the bombing started, his mum and dad moved out, and they never told him, see? Because they was always trying to get rid of him. And they kept leaving him on doorsteps when he was a baby. But people kept on bringing him back. Do you know, he traced them again a few years ago, and when he knocked to see him, they made out they didn't even know him.
3: Well, I changed, didn't I? And you leave my mum and dad out of this. It's got nothing to do with you. They disowned me, Your Honour, because I married out of my class. That was my mistake, mixing the bloods. You can't mix bloods, Your Honour.
5: All right, all right, all right. I think I've heard quite enough. Now, listen. You, my good woman, when did this man leave you?
4: Oh, he ain't left me yet. No, but he will if he gets half a chance, though. You see, I don't trust him. I have to follow him everywhere.
2: But if he hasn't left you, you can't very well claim maintenance.
4: Why not? I've got to leave, haven't I? He ain't maintained me for years, not since I married him. Look, this is all what he's ever given me. Look, look. One pair of bloomers, four sizes too big. He only married me for me money. I know what his game was.
3: Married you for your money? What money? What money are you talking about?
4: Well, I had 30 bob when I married him. And as soon as it was spent, he was off. Or tried to be.
5: Is this true, Mr. Haynes?
3: No, she's never had 30 bob in her life, that one.
5: I mean, is it true that you failed to maintain your wife since you married her?
3: Well, I ain't got no money, mate. I mean, you can't get blood out of a stone, can you?
2: Well, why don't you get a job?
3: And why don't you belt up? As a matter of fact, Your Honour, I'm waiting for one now. I've got my name down for it. I'm just waiting for it, that's all.
5: What kind of a job is this?
3: Pavement artists.
4: Yes. He's been waiting 20 years for it.
3: Well, it's worth waiting for, isn't it? I mean, it's a nice little number like that. It is. It's my brother's pitch, you see, Your Honour. I'm spoken for it. I mean, if anything happens to him, it's mine. I mean, it's a marvellous little number. All the pictures are already painted. All I have to do is sit there and pick up the money, that's all. I mean, my brother shouldn't last much longer now. I mean, it's those stone slabs, you know. They do them in quick now, you know, those stone slabs. Especially this weather, the chill runs right through them, you know.
5: Well, I think I've come to a decision. I'm going to place you both under the care of the court for a little while. We'll find a job for you, and we'll also try and find you some accommodation.
4: Oh, I don't want no accommodation. No, I've got enough work cleaning round that bench without cleaning up houses. I don't want to clean up no houses.
2: Oh, Mr. Parsons, they're both a pair of lazy good-for-nothings. She's really just as bad as me.
5: That's what I knew. Oh,
3: wait, fat nose. That's my wife you're talking to, and I'd like you to treat her with a little bit of respect, if you don't mind.
5: And I should like you to treat this court with some respect. We've both sat here and listened to your rantings and ravings for quite a considerable time. Now, will you both come up here to me, please? Now, it is obvious to me that you're no good. It's also obvious that your wife is in the right. So I've decided to allow your wife 30 shillings a week.
3: Well, that's very good of you, and if I can, I'll chip in with a couple of bob myself, Your Honour.
5: Get out! Get out!
0: Haynes, Nicholas Parsons, Dorothy Dampier, and Patricia Hayes in sketches by Johnny Spate, with music by the Temperance Seven. The show produced by Richard Dingley.
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0: Baldrick, what are you doing out there?
1: I'm carving something on this bullet, sir.
0: What are you carving?
1: I'm carving Baldrick, sir.
0: Why?
1: It's a cunning plan, actually.
0: Of course it is.
1: You see, you know they say that somewhere there's a bullet with your name on it.
0: Yes.
1: Well, I thought if I owned the bullet with my name on it, I'd never get hit by it. Of course, I won't ever shoot myself.
0: Oh, shame.
1: The chances of there being two bullets with my name on them are very small indeed.
0: It's not the only thing around here that's very small indeed. Your brain, for example, is so minute, Baldrick, that if a hungry cannibal cracked your head open, wouldn't be enough inside to cover a small water biscuit.
2: Tally-ho, pip-pip, and Bernard's your uncle.
0: In English, we say good morning.
2: Look what I got for you, sir.
0: What?
2: It's the latest issue of King and Country. Oh, damn inspiring stuff. The magazine that tells the Tommies the truth about the war.
0: Or alternatively, the greatest work of fiction since Vows of Fidelity were included in the French marriage service.
2: Come, sir. Now, you can't deny that this fine newspaper is good for the morale of the men.
0: Certainly not. I just think that more could be achieved by giving them some real toilet paper.
2: Not with you at all, sir. What could any patriotic chap have against this magnificent mag?
0: Apart from his bottom?
2: Yes.
0: Well, look at it. I mean, the stuff's about as convincing as Dr. Crippen's defense lawyer. The British Tommies are all portrayed as 6'6" with biceps the size of Bournemouth.
2: Really inspiring stuff. And now look, sir, it's also just arrived for you this morning.
0: Do you know what this is, Lieutenant?
2: Oh, it's a good old service revolver.
0: Wrong. It's a brand new service revolver, which I've suspiciously been sent without asking for it. I smell something fishy, and I'm not talking about the contents of Baldrick's apple crumble.
2: That's funny, sir, because we didn't order those new trench-climbing ladders, either.
0: New ladders?
2: Yeah, it came yesterday. I issued them to the men, and they were absolutely thrilled. Isn't that right, men?
1: Yes, sir. First solid fuel we've had since we burned the cat, sir.
0: Something's going on, and I think I can make an educated guess what it is. Something with you, George, would find hard to do.
2: Oh, true, true. Where I was at school, education could go hang as long as a boy could hit a six, sing the school song very loud, and take a hot crumpet from behind without blubbing.
0: I, on the other hand, am a fully rounded human being with a degree from the University of Life, a diploma from the School of Hard Knocks, and 3 gold stars from the kindergarten of getting the shit kicked out of me. My instincts lead me to deduce that we are at last about to go over the top.
2: Great stotter! You mean the moment's finally arrived for us to give Harry Hahn a darn good British-style thrashing, 6 of the best, trousers down?
0: Are we all going to get killed? Yes. Clearly, Field Marshal Haig is about to make yet another gargantuan effort to move his drinks cabinet 6 inches closer to Berlin.
2: Bravo, Isimo! Well, let's make a start, eh? Up and over to glory. Last one in Berlin's a rotten egg.
1: Permission to speak, sir.
0: Granted, with a due sense of exhaustion and dread.
1: I have a cunning plan to get us out of getting killed, sir.
0: Oh, yes? What is it?
1: Cooking.
0: I see.
1: Well, you know Staff HQ's always on the lookout for good cooks. Well, we go over there, we cook them something, and we get out of the trenches that way.
0: Baldrick, it's a brilliant plan.
1: Is it?
0: Yes, it's superb.
1: Permission to write home immediately, sir. This is the first brilliant plan a Baldrick's ever had. For centuries we've tried, and they've always turned out to be total pig swill. My mother will be as pleased as Punch.
0: If only she were as good-looking as Punch, Baldrick. There is, however, one slight flaw in the plan.
1: Oh.
0: You're the worst cook in the entire world.
1: Oh, yeah, that's right.
0: There are amoeba on Saturn who could boil a better egg than you. Your filet mignon in sauce béarnaise look like dog turds indeed.
1: That's because they are.
0: Your plum duff tastes like it's a molehill decorated with rabbit droppings.
1: I thought you wouldn't notice.
0: And your cream custard has the texture of cat's vomit.
1: Again, it's...
0: If you were to serve one of your meals in Staff HQ, you'd be arrested for the greatest mass poisoning since Lucretia Borgia invited 500 of her close friends round for a wine and anthrax party. Now we'll have to think of a better plan than that.
1: Right. How about a nice meal while you chew it over?
0: What's on the menu?
1: Rat. Sauté or fricassee?
0: Oh, the agony of choice. Sauteed involves?
1: Well, you take the freshly shaved rat and you marinate it in a puddle for a while.
0: Mm-hmm. For how long?
1: Till it's drowned. Then you stick it out under a hot light bulb. Then you get within dashing distance of the latrine and you scoff it right down.
0: So that's sauteing and fricasseeing?
1: Exactly the same, just a slightly bigger rat.
0: Well, call me old Mr. Unadventurous, but I think I'll give it a miss this one.
1: Fair enough, sir. More for the rest of us, eh, sir?
2: Absolutely private. Tally-ho, bah, bah.
3: Hello, the Savoy Grill.
0: No, it's you.
3: Yes. Yes, I'll be over in 40 minutes.
1: Who was it then, sir?
0: Strangely enough, Ulrich, it was Pope Gregory the Ninth, inviting me for drinks aboard his steam yacht, the Saucy Sue, currently wintering in Montego Bay with the England cricket team and the Balinese goddess of plenty.
1: Really?
0: No, not really. I've been ordered to HQ. No doubt that idiot General Melchett is about to offer me some attractive new opportunities to have my brains blown out for Britain.
4: What do you want, darling?
5: It's Captain, darling, to you. General Melchett wants to see you about a highly important secret mission.
6: What's going on, darling?
5: Captain Blackadder to see you, sir.
6: Ah, excellent. Just a short back and sides there, I can see.
5: That's Corporal Black, sir. Captain Blackadder is here about the other matter, sir, the secret matter.
6: Ah, yes, the special mission. At ease, Blackadder. Now, what I'm about to tell you is absolutely tip-top secret. Is that clear?
0: It is, sir.
6: Now, I've compiled a list of those with security clearance. Have you got it, darling?
5: Yes, sir.
6: Read it, please.
5: It's top security, sir. I think that's all the captain needs to know.
6: George Church, let's hear the list in full.
5: Very well, sir. List of personnel cleared for Mission Gainsborough, as dictated by General C.H. Melchett. You and me, darling, obviously. Field Marshal Haig, Field Marshal Haig's wife, all Field Marshal Haig's wife's friends, their family servants, their family servants' tennis partners, and some chap I bumped into in the mess the other day called Bernard.
6: So, it's maximum security, is that clear?
0: Quite clear, sir. Only myself and the rest of the English-speaking world is to know.
6: Good man. Now, Field Marshal Haig has formulated a brilliant new tactical plan to ensure final victory in the field.
0: Ah. Would this brilliant plan involve us climbing out of our trenches and walking very slowly towards the enemy, sir?
5: How could you possibly know that, Blackadder? It's classified information.
0: It's the same plan that we used last time, and the 17 times before that.
6: Exactly! And that is what is so brilliant about it. It will catch the watchful Hun totally off guard. Doing precisely what we've done 18 times before is exactly the last thing they'll expect us to do this time. There is, however, one small problem.
0: That everyone always gets slaughtered in the first 10 seconds.
6: That's right. And Field Marshal Haig is worried that this may be depressing the men attached. He's looking to find a way to cheer them up.
0: Well, his resignation and suicide would seem the obvious.
6: Interesting thought. Make a note of it, darling. Take a look at this. I'm sure you know it. King and Country.
0: Ah, yes. Without question, my favourite magazine. Soft, strong, and thoroughly absorbent.
6: Stop, old Blackadder. I thought it would be right up your alley. Field Marshal Haig's plan is this. To commission a man to do an especially stirring painting for the cover of the next issue, so as to really inspire the men for the final push. What I want you to do, Blackadder, is to labour night and day to find a first-rate artist from amongst your men.
0: Impossible, sir. I know from long experience that my men have all the artistic talent of a cluster of colour-blind hedgehogs in a bag.
6: Well, that's a bit of a blow. We needed a man to leave the trenches immediately.
0: Leave the trenches? Yes. I wonder if you've enjoyed, as I have, sir, that marvellous painting in the National Portrait Gallery, Bag Interior, by the colourblind hedgehog workshop of Siena.
5: I'm sorry, are you saying you can find us a man?
0: I think I can, and might I suggest, sir, that having left the trenches, it might be a good idea to post our man to Paris in order to soak up a little of the artistic atmosphere, perhaps even Tahiti, I don't know, so as to produce a real masterpiece.
6: Yes, yes, but can you find the man?
0: Now I know I can, sir. Before you can say sunflowers, I'll have Vincent van Gogh standing before you.
5: No, don't stop, sir. It's coming. It's definitely coming. I just wonder whether two socks and a hand grenade is really the sort of thing that covers the king and country are made of.
0: There will be when I've painted them being shoved up the Kaiser's backside.
5: Now, this is interesting.
0: What is?
5: Well, Private Baldrick is obviously a bit of an impressionist.
0: The only decent impression he can do is of a man with no talent. What's it called, Baldrick? The Vomiting Cavalier?
5: No, sir. That's not supposed to be vomit. It's dabs of light.
1: No, it's vomit.
5: Yes. So, why did you choose that?
1: You told me to, sir.
5: Did I?
1: Yeah, you told me to paint whatever comes from within. So I did my breakfast. Look, there's a little tomato.
0: Focus. If only I'd paid attention in nursery art class instead of spending my entire time manufacturing papier-mâché willies to frighten Sarah Wallace.
5: You know, it's funny, but painting was the only thing I was ever any good at.
0: Well, it's a pity you didn't keep it up.
5: Well, as a matter of fact, I did, actually. I mean, normally, of course, I wouldn't show them to anyone because they're just embarrassing daubs, really. But, you know, they give me pleasure. Embarrassed to show them to you now, as it happens. But there you go. For what they're worth, to be honest, I really should have my hands cut off. I mean,
0: George, these are brilliant. Why didn't you tell us about these before?
5: Well, you know, it wasn't like to blow one's own trumpet.
0: You might at least have told us you had a trumpet. These paintings could spell my way out of the trenches.
5: Yours?
0: That's right, ours. All we have to do is paint something heroic to appeal to the simple-minded Tommy. Over to you, Baldrick.
1: How about a noble Tommy standing with a look of horror and disgust over the body of a murdered nun who's been brutally done over by a nasty old German?
5: Excellent. I can see it now. The nun and the Hun.
0: No time to lose. George, set up your easel. Baldrick and I will pose. This is going to be art's greatest moment since Mona Lisa sat down and told Leonardo da Vinci she was in a slightly odd mood. Baldrick, you lie down in the mud and be the nun.
1: I'm not lying down there. It's all wet.
0: Well, let's put it this way. Either you lie down and get wet, or you knock down and get a broken nose.
1: Actually, it's not that wet, is it?
0: No.
1: What are you going to be then, sir? The noble Tommy?
0: Precisely. Standing over the body of the ravaged nun.
1: I want a wimple.
0: Well, you should have gone before we started the picture.
1: You know, the funny thing is, my father was a nun.
0: No, he wasn't.
1: He was so, sir. I know, because whenever he was up in court and the judge used to say occupation, he'd say nun.
0: Right, you ready?
5: Oh, just about, sir, yes. If you'd just like to pop your clothes on the stool.
0: I'm sorry?
5: Just pop your clothes on the stool over there.
0: You mean, you want me tackle out?
5: Yes!
0: If I can remind you of the realities of battle, George, one of the first things that everyone notices is that all the protagonists have got their clothes on. Neither we nor the Hun favour fighting our battles au naturel.
5: Sir, it's artistic licence. It's willing suspension of disbelief.
0: Well, I'm not having anyone staring in disbelief at my willy suspension. Now get on and paint the bloody thing sharpish. Brilliant, George. It's a masterpiece. The wimple suits you, Baldrick.
1: But it completely covers my face.
0: Exactly. Now then, General Melchett will be here at any moment. When he arrives, leave the talking to me, all right? I like to keep an informal trench, as you know. But today, you must only speak with my...

0: speak.
1: Yes, yes,
2: absolutely. Attention! Dugout! Attention!
3: Excellent. At ease. Now then, Blackadder, where would you like me to sit? I thought just a simple trim of the moustache today, nothing drastic.
4: No, sir. We hear about the paintings.
3: Oh, yes, of course. Good Lord, George! How are you, my boy? I said, how are you?
0: Permission to speak.
2: Oh, no, absolutely top hole, sir, with a ying and a yang and a yippity-doo.
3: Splendid! And your Uncle Bertie sends his regards. I told him you could have a week off in April. Don't want you missing the boat race, do we?
0: Permission to speak?
2: No, certainly not. Permission to sing boisterously, sir.
0: If you must.
5: Row, row, row your punt gently down the stream. Belts off, trousers down, isn't life a scream?
6: Fabulous. University education, you can't beat it.
3: Now, what have we here? Name?
0: Permission to speak?
1: Baldrake, sir.
3: Girl, tally-ho, yibbity-dap and zing-zang spillet. Looking forward to bullying off for the final chucker?
0: Permission to speak? Answer the general, Baldrick.
1: I can't answer him, sir. I don't know what he's talking about.
3: Are you looking forward to the big push?
1: No, sir, I'm absolutely terrified.
3: The healthy humour of the honest Tommy. Don't worry, my boy. If you should falter, remember that Captain Darling and I are behind you.
0: About 35 miles behind.
3: Right, well, stand by your beds. Let's have a look at this artist of yours, Blackadder. Next to me, darling.
4: Thank you, sir.
3: You found someone?
0: Yes, sir. I think I have. None other than young George here.
3: Oh, bravo.
2: Well, let's have a shift in.
0: It's simply called War.
3: Damn silly title, George. Looks more like a couple of socks and a stick of pineapple to me.
2: Permission to speak, sir?
0: I think not, actually.
3: Quite right. If what happens when you open your mouth is anything like what happens when you open your paint box, we'll all be drenched in phlegm. No, this isn't what we're looking for at all, is it, darling?
4: No, sir.
3: No, sir.
0: There is this, sir. It's Private Baldrick's. He's called it My Family and Other Animals.
3: Oh, good Lord, no.
0: Well, I'm afraid that's about it, sir. Apart from this little thing.
3: Ah, now that's more like it.
4: Who painted this, Blackadder?
0: Well, actually, it was me.
2: Permission to speak really quite urgently, sir.
3: Damn and blast your goggly eyes. Will you stop interrupting, George? No, oh, this is excellent. Congratulations, man. Oh, it's totally inspiring. Makes you wonder, jump over the top and yell, Yaboo sucks to you, Fritchie.
0: Thank you, sir.
4: Are you sure you did this, Blackadder?
0: Of course, I'm sure.
4: I'm afraid I don't believe you.
0: How dare you, darling? General, I can't let that slur pass. What possible, low, suspicious, slanderous reason could this office boy have for thinking that I didn't paint the picture?
4: Well, three reasons, as a matter of fact. Firstly, you're in it.
0: It's a self-portrait.
4: Secondly, you told us you couldn't paint.
0: Well, one doesn't like to blow one's own trumpet.
2: Permission?
0: Denied.
4: And thirdly, it's signed George.
0: Well spotted. But not signed George. Dedicated to George. King George. Gentlemen, the King.
5: The King!
0: Where?
3: Bravo, Blackadder. I have absolutely no hesitation in appointing you our official regimental artist. You're a damn fine chap. Not a pin-pushing, desk-sucking blotter-jotter like Darling here. Eh, Darling?
4: No, sir.
3: No, sir. Well, accompany us back to HQ immediately.
2: Ketchup! Permission to jolly well speak right now, sir. Otherwise, I might just burst like a bunny balloon.
0: Later, George. Much later.
3: Congratulations on your new appointment, Blackadder.
0: Thank you, sir.
4: And may I say, Blackadder, I am particularly pleased about it.
0: Are you?
4: Oh, yes.
3: Now that you are...

0: official war artist, we can give you the full briefing. The fact is, Blackadder, that the King and Country cover story was just a cover story. We want you, as our top painting bard, to leave the trenches...
1: Good.
0: ...tonight...
1: Suits me.
0: ...and go out into no man's land.
1: No man's land.
0: Yes.
1: Not Paris.
0: No. We want you to come back with accurate drawings of the enemy positions.
1: You want me to sit in no man's land painting pictures of the Germans?
0: Precisely. Good man.
1: Well, it's a very attractive proposition, gentlemen, but unfortunately not practical. You see, my medium is light. It'll be pitch dark. I won't be able to see a thing.
0: Ah, that is a point. I tell you what, we'll send up a couple of flares. You'll be lit up like a Christmas tree.
1: Oh, excellent, excellent. Glad I checked.
2: All right, total and utter quiet. Do you understand? So, for instance, if any of us crawl over any barbed wire, they must on no account go... Ah!
3: You just crawled over some barbed wire, sir.
2: No, Baldrick, I've just put my elbow in a blob of ice cream.
3: Oh, that's all right.
2: Now, where the hell are we?
4: Well, it's a bit difficult to say. We appear to have crawled into an area marked with mushrooms.
2: What do those symbols denote?
4: That we're in a field of mushrooms?
2: Lieutenant, that is a military map. It is unlikely to list interesting flora and fungi. Look at the key and you'll discover that those mushrooms aren't for picking.
4: Good Lord, you're quite right, sir. It says mine. So, these mushrooms must belong to the man who made the map.
2: Either that, or we're in the middle of a mine field.
3: Oh, dear.
4: So, he owns the field as well.
2: Yes, thank you, Lieutenant. If they hit me, you'll be sure to point it out, won't you? Now, come on, get on with your drawing and let's get out of here.
4: Well, surely we ought to wait for the flares, sir. You see, my medium is light.
2: Look, and I... Just use your imagination, for heaven's sake. Wait a minute. That's the answer.
3: What?
2: I can't believe I've been so stupid.
3: Yeah, that is unusual, because usually I'm the stupid one.
4: Well, I'm not over-furnished in the brain department.
2: Yes, well, on this occasion, I've been stupidest of all. We'll go straight back to the dugout and do the painting from there. You do the most imaginative, most exciting possible drawing of German defences from your imagination.
4: Oh, I see. Now, that is a challenge.
2: Well, quite. Come on, let's get out of here.
4: Oh, sir, just one thing. If we should happen to tread on a mine, what do we do?
2: Well, normal procedure, Lieutenant, is to jump 200 feet into the air... and scatter yourself over a wide area.
5: Sure, this is what you saw, Blackadder.
1: Absolutely. I mean, there may have been a few more armament factories and not quite as many elephants, but...
0: Well, you know what this means?
5: If it's true, sir, we'll have to cancel the push.
0: Exactly. Damn!
1: What a nuisance.
0: Exactly what the enemy would expect us to do, and therefore exactly what we shan't do.
1: Ah, now...
0: If we attack where the line is strongest, then Fritz will think that our reconnaissance is a total shambles. This will lull him into a sense of false security. And then next week, we can attack where the line is actually badly defended and win the greatest victory since the Winchester flower arranging team beat Harrow by 12 sore bottoms to one.
1: Tell me, have you ever visited the planet Earth, sir?
0: Best fighting trousers on, Blackadder.
4: Permission to shout bravo at an annoyingly loud volume, sir.
0: Permission granted.
4: Bravo!
0: That's the spirit. Just your kind of caper, eh, Blackadder?
1: Oh, yes.
5: Good luck against those elephants.
2: Got me a chisel and some marble, will you, Baldrick?
4: Oh, you're taking up sculpture now, sir.
1: No, I thought I'd get my headstone done.
4: What are you going to put on it?
1: Here lies Edmund Blackadder, and he's bloody annoyed.
3: We're going over, are we, sir?
1: Yes, we are. Unless I can think of some brilliant plan.
3: Would you like some rat-o-van to help you think?
1: Rat-o-van.
3: Yeah, it's rat that's been run over by a van.
1: No, thank you, Baldrick. Although, it gives me an idea. Telephone, please.
6: I suppose Blackadder and his boys will have gone over the top by now, sir.
0: Yes, God, I wish I was out there with them, dodging the bullets instead of having to sit here drinking this Chateau Lafitte and eating these filet mignon with sauce béarnaise.
6: My thoughts exactly, sir. Damn this Chateau Lafitte.
0: He's a very brave man, Blackadder. And, of course, that lieutenant of his, George. Cambridge man, you know. His uncle Bertie and I used to break wind for our college. Slightly, unusual taste, this sauce béarnaise.
7: Yes, and to be quite frank, these mignons are a little, well...
0: What?
7: Well, dungy.
0: What on earth's wrong with our cook?
7: Well, it's a rather strange story, sir.
0: No? Tell.
7: Well, sir, I received a phone call this afternoon from Pope Gregory the Ninth, telling me that our cook had been selected for the England cricket team and must set sail for the West Indies immediately.
0: Really?
7: Barely a moment later, the phone rang again. It was a trio of wandering Italian chefs who happened to be in the area offering their services. So I had the quartermaster take them on at once.
0: Oh, jumping Jesus! Are you sure these are real raisins in this plugged up?
7: Oh, yes, I'm sure they are, sir. Everything will be all right once the cream custard arrives.
4: That was all jolly good fun, sir, but dash it all, we appear to have missed the big push.
2: Oh, damn, so we have. One thing puzzles me, Baldrick. How did you manage to get so much custard out of such a small cat?

0: Steiner.
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0: Well, come in, Smithers. What is it? Speak up, boy. Orange juice.
1: No, sir. New Kellogg's Rise and Shine.
0: Hey, fiendish.
1: And look at this, sir.
0: No peel, no pips, and it's got vitamin C. Well, Smithers, I suppose this is it.
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0: Thank you, Governor. Wife and three pips to support. Thank you.
2: New Kellogg's Rise and Shine. 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
5: 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Episode 6, Sheep.
6: Morning in Athens. And what a terrible place this city be. Oh, give us the night sky above an open pasture. Give us a running stream and some fresh Greek grass. Not all this metropolitan stink and turmoil. A countryside alliance have we shepherds formed to march on Athens and demand less interference in our rural way. Zeus, they got some neck, these city folk. Well, I'm telling thee, what a countryman chooses to do with a badger, some thistles and a tent pole is his own business. And we're keeping it that way. But I must keep my peace. My mission at this Acropolis fish restaurant is to nail the famous Socrates, recruit him to our cause. Champion of the free thinker everywhere, this Socrates he be. But it's a funny thing. I mean, I was coming there any road. But my woolly Cassandra seemed very keen to come here. Don't know why.
7: Good morning, shepherd. Don't tell me you've come for my autograph. Then you're in luck. Since the success of my... Whoops! There goes my enormous knob. I've had some rather nice ones done. Here we are. Thank you to all who played such a big part in the fantastic success of my enormous knob, Aristophanes. See that row of crowns? That's all the first prizes I've won at the drama festivals. Do you get into the theatre much, Shepherd?
6: Never.
7: Of course. And then, all the little fish here, they refer to this very successful restaurant, you see, which I run with my brother.
6: So what be your name again?
7: Aristophanes. It's, not often you see sheep in the streets of Athens. This one's, curiously affectionate.
6: Cassandra. Come here. Keep up, Plato. Don't dawdle.
8: Sorry, sir. We left in such a hurry.
9: Did you see that? The way they challenged me. Argued against me. Me, Socrates. I taught them all, Plato. If it weren't for me, that blessed grove of Academe would be just a grove. And now, in my mature years, when I should be revered and venerated.
8: I revere and venerate you, sir.
9: I know, and you're a good boy. But at my age, when I should be revered and venerated, what I'm saying is, no offense, my peers rise up against me and dismiss my methods when they should be putting me on a pedestal.
8: I put you on a pedestal, sir.
9: Zeus, Plato, I know you do, but what comfort's that? Let's face it, you're not exactly the brain of the ancient world, are you?
8: I thought you liked me, sir.
9: Oh, don't start.
8: I just wrote out the dialogue you did last week. I've called it the Tonto. That's five I've done now, sir. all to your glory, and all with intriguing titles ending in O. The Vimto, the Banjo...
9: I know, you're a good boy.
8: I thought you knew I was clever.
9: Forget it. Please, come on, I'm starving.
8: I can't believe it. I mean, you know when we play the answer a question with a question game? You do realise that I always let you win?
9: Do I realise that you let me win the answer a question with a question game?
8: Yes.
9: Fong! Oh, used every time! Come on, Plato, where are you going?
10: Morning, Heraclitus. You're looking very pensive.
9: Well, did you see any sheep outside, Xanthippe? I keep hearing inexplicable sheep noises.
10: Oh, you miss your woolly Cassandra, don't you?
9: Now, look, I don't ask you about your unhealthy, straight yearnings for little Plato.
10: Oh, I'm sorry.
9: There it is again.
10: Oh, perhaps it's your brother messing about.
9: Well, doesn't sound like Aristophanes, though, of course, you never know. I mean, do you think Plato's clever?
7: To be honest,
9: Did you ever suspect it? And now he's gone all touchy on me and says I don't appreciate his Fido or his dildo or his bloody impetigo or whatever it is. The young, I ask you.
7: Where is he now?
9: Dunno, ran off crying. Can you hear sheep?
7: That very faint bah noise.
9: Are you answering a question with a question, Aristophanes?
7: Should I be?
9: Why?
7: Why what?
9: Because if you are, I'll beat you. Damn! All right, smarty sandals, you win this time. Pass the wine.
7: There's a march on Athens, Socrates. A load of shepherds complaining about something. They want you to speak for them.
9: Zeus, I hate the countryside. All those nymphs and shepherds. Go away, that's what I always think. Nymphs and shepherds, go away!
7: I've only been to the country once to rescue Heraclitus from that bush he was living in when the war broke out. I still wonder why I bothered, seeing as he's always yearning to go back.
9: Yes, but now look at him. The perfect example of the civilizing powers of the city. From living under a bush to serving up Squid Andromeda on an altar of turnips artfully necklaced with wine-drowned wasps. Ah, here's Plato at last. Oh, dear me, look at the long face. Have some squid, boy, and for Olympus' sake, snap out of it.
8: No, thank you, sir.
9: Oh, suit yourself.
7: How are you, Plato?
8: I'm all right. Would you like to wrestle? Not now, thank you. Not now!
11: So they asked me for a sign, and it happened again.
12: It keeps happening, Mother.
11: Give us a sign, the assembled rustic shepherds pleaded. Give us a sign. So I went into my trance, and I gave them a sign.
12: Which was?
11: No services on the M25 for 42 miles.
12: Well, did they find it helpful?
11: Oh, I think so. Here's one of them now.
13: Hello. Do you think I could pop in and see Socrates?
12: It's up to you, but since he actually hates the countryside...
13: Heraclitus!
12: What?
13: It's me. Me, remember? Where are you? Where am I? I'm in the bush!
12: I never thought I'd see you again. Mother, this is the best friend I ever had. Where am I?
13: I'm in the bush.
12: I love that bush.
13: And look at you now, boy. Top brain of Athens, I'll bet.
12: Well, not exactly.
13: Pupils and admirers, crowns of parsley and rhubarb, people writing down your every word.
12: Well,
13: that's what I told Cassandra, see?
12: Cassandra?
13: Heraclitus might have up and left us, my woolly beauty, but he's gone on to glory, that's what I told her. 'Twas the only thing consoled her tender heart. You'll laugh, but we worried your brother would get you working in his food preparation area.
12: That's ridiculous.
13: Hope you're still rolling in dung, boy.
12: Oh, yes, yes. Oh, you know how it is once you're on the dung.
13: Ah, you stick to it. Or it sticks to you, am I right?
8: Aristophanes, wake up!
7: Not now, Plato.
8: Socrates, sir?
14: Not now, Plato.
8: Hades, that's it. I've had enough of this. I'm going. I'm going and I'm never coming back.
10: Plato?
8: Oh, Xanthippe. I'm so unhappy.
10: Oh, Plato. You've got your head on my womanly bosom.
8: Do you mind?
10: You're joking. I mean, it's fine. In fact, if you just put that there and you look like that. Oh, yes. Oh, poor Plato. What's the matter?
8: You've got a very sympathetic bosom, Xanthippe.
10: Thank you.
8: It's sort of jiggly.
10: I know.
8: I can hear your heart. It's going diddle, diddle, diddle really fast. You kissed the top of my head. And you're crying. You're always so nice to me. I don't know why.
10: I know. Now, shh. Tell me what the problem is. Don't move. I've got you.
8: I'm going to Sicily.
10: What?
8: Ow! She dropped me.
10: What do you mean I'm going to Sicily? People just don't go to Sicily.
8: I am.
10: I don't understand. Don't go. Don't go. I beg you. Don't go. Don't go. Don't go. Please. Please. Don't go.
8: Gosh. Gosh, you do feel things strongly. Your bosom is more jiggly than ever.
10: Come here.
8: Ow.
10: Has my husband offended you?
8: Yes.
10: I'll kill him. What did he do?
8: He said I wasn't clever.
10: In that case, I won't kill him. I'll fix him.
8: Gosh, your bosom is actually heaving now, Xanthippe.
10: I know, Plato. I know.
15: And so, people of Athens, what a countryman gets up to with, what is it? Oh, yes, the badger, the thistle, and the tent pole may not be what we Athenians would prefer to do. Any number of jobs depend on this traditional sport. In fact, hundreds of rural jobs. Seven whole jobs. Oh, this is hopeless, Shepherd. Nobody's listening.
6: But you're top brain, Heraclitus. Why don't they show you no respect?
15: Look, I've been meaning to talk to you about that top brain thing.
6: You are top brain.
15: It doesn't really work like that.
6: I told Cassandra, see? And she's so excited, I can tell you.
15: She's excited? You mean my woolly Cassandra is here? What am I going to do? If I don't prove I'm the cleverest man in Athens in the next few hours, I'll lose the love of my life.
10: Zeus, you men.
15: You men? Oh, that's a helpful comment in the circumstances, Xanthippe. You men.
10: Listen, Heraclitus. If you want to prove yourself, you'll have your chance. Because tonight, for one night only, this restaurant is the site for the Intellectual Olympics. We've got permission from Apollo. It's all set.
15: Intellectual Olympics is a terrible idea.
10: Apollo says it will be an important opportunity for minds to meet. An evening of eternal glory, of soaring intellect, of divine and lasting judgment.
15: I don't know, Xanthippe. It sounds wrong to me.
10: And what if I say, ah, you'll be the cleverest man in heaven?
15: All right, I'll do it.
14: Intellectual Olympic?
3: You'll love it, Socrates. What is the function of love in human beings? Was man put on earth to eat all the fish? And we'll pack the place. You're so popular.
15: True.
3: And to be honest, we're stuck with it if Apollo is taking an interest. Now, have you made things up with Plato?
6: Made things up with who?
3: Are you pretending not to know who Plato is, or are you being sarcastic?
6: Neither, Aristophanes. I'm playing answering a question with a question, you idiot. Oh, bugger! You win again, bugger!

0: Excuse me, do we have to have these sheep in here?
1: Since Apollo has bidden us form teams and the shepherd is on my team, I believe the sheep must stay. Is she here, shepherd?
0: She'll make herself known if you win, Heraclitus. You can't blame her. After all, if you're not the cleverest man in Athens, you abandon her for nothing.
1: Zeus, I hope the subject of flux comes up. I know everything there is to know about flux.
0: And I know everything there is to know about flocks. We'll be a great team, boy, a great team.
2: On the order of Apollo, you have formed teams and submitted entertaining team names. Over here, we have the enormous knobs.
3: That's us, Socrates.
4: Oh, you.
2: To my right, we have the dim caves.
5: That's us, Plato.
6: Over here.
2: And here, the bucolic faction. And, of course, we welcome all other teams participating. The gods, as you know, love to see us extend the boundaries of human knowledge on subjects such as love, beauty, goodness, dim caves, and flux. We have among us individuals capable of the highest debate ever heard in human history. So we begin with round one. Sport.
7: What?
2: Who won the race in armor at the Isthmian Games in BC 414? Would you like me to repeat the question?
8: I would like you to withdraw the question. You ask me, you dare to ask me, who won some ridiculous race?
1: Oh, come on, Mother, he's right. It's a well-known fact. Clever people don't know anything about sport.
2: I must remind you, you would insult Apollo by questioning these intellectual Olympics.
8: But it's preposterous. What are you doing, Aristophanes?
3: Finding the answer.
8: Well, don't.
3: But I know the answer. Race in armour. It's easy. We'll get some points.
8: Points? I know nothing of points.
3: You'd let Plato win, would you?
8: Certainly not.
2: So, for the last time, who won the race in armour, Isthmian Games 414? Hey,
0: put down Eucalyptus. Don't ask me to spell it, mine.
2: Does anyone require the question again? Is everyone happy?
1: I will gladly speak on the subject. What is happiness?
2: Quiet, please. Round two. Aesop's Fables.
3: We'll be fine now, Socrates.
0: Let's see.
2: Were you expecting this sort of thing, Xanthippe?
5: Hold my hand, would you?
2: No, thanks. It's all warm and clammy. Listen, please. The Ploughman and the Frozen Snake. One winter, a ploughman found a snake stiff with cold. He took pity on it, picked it up, and put it under his shirt. When the snake had warmed up against the man's chest, it struck out and killed the ploughman, who, dying, said, "I well deserve it for taking pity on a wicked wretch." Supply the moral of the tale, please, in not more than 20 words. Time's up! Round three. Music. Apollo wishes you to listen to the following pieces and put them in date order of composition. First.
3: Oh!
2: Now the second. And thirdly, listen carefully to this.
8: More questions, I demand! More questions! Oh. We're winning, Aristophanes!
5: To think how much I used to love that man.
2: This is the final round, after which I will take your answers to Apollo and return with the name of the winner.
1: It's me, I know it's me.
2: So, final round. Mathematics! Oh.
1: off me eyebrows, I'm exhausted. How long can it take Apollo to read a few answers and see who's won?
0: You remember what we put for that Aesop's fable, boy?
1: We ended up with never put a snake in your shirt if you don't want to end up dead, I think.
0: Well, that be true enough, ain't it?
1: Listen, friend, this thing with badgers and thistles, I really don't want you to describe what you do, but let me ask, is it possible to do it without the tent pole?
0: Oh, I'd like to see you try.
3: I've lost. I'll have to go to Sicily after all.
5: Oh, don't talk like that. I'm trying to remember. What did we put for the fable again?
3: Perversity of nature does not change under the influence of kindness.
5: Not very snappy, Plato.
3: No, I suppose it wasn't. But on the other hand, it's one of the saddest truths we humans have to learn.
8: I'm sure we won. What did you put for the Aesop thing?
4: Don't rouse my snake unless you're ready for the consequences.
8: You didn't.
4: Why not?
8: Are you playing answer a question with a question?
4: Why are you so obsessed with answering a question with a question, Socrates?
8: I'm not. It's just that Plato and I... Oh, bugger! You've won it again!
2: Apollo has spoken, and I know how much this will mean to everyone here, so I shan't prolong it. In fourth place, with 14 points, the enormous Nobs.
8: What?
2: Tied for second place with 21 were the dim caves and the bucolic faction. But the winners, with 28 points, were... the Wonder Woolies!
8: I feel so humiliated, beaten by a pair of sheep, and not even Athenian sheep.
1: Cassandra was always exceptional.
8: You knew her?
1: Oh, yes. But you know the sad thing? I always assumed I was the brains of the outfit.
8: I didn't know she was so interested in the square of the hypotenuse in a right-angled triangle.
1: Well, it wasn't something we talked about a lot in the old days.
5: He's gone! He's gone!
1: Not Plato?
5: Yes.
1: Oh, Xanthippe, I'm sorry.
5: I just kept telling myself it's all a divine plan, Heraclitus. But at least... you get your sheep back, don't you?
1: No.
5: What? Well, surely she'll stay in Athens.
1: Oh, my Cassandra. I went up to her after the prize giving, Xanthippe, to offer my congratulations. I held out a handful of sweet, fresh grass, and she cut me.
5: No.
1: She walked right past me. Nothing. Ever been cut by a sheep?
5: Not that I remember.
1: They're masters at it.
8: Did you say Plato was going somewhere?
5: To Sicily!
8: Oh, useless thundering buttocks, this is important. Play that stupid question game with me, both of you, right now.
1: Or do we have to?
8: Have we started?
5: Oh, why is this so important, Socrates?
8: Because the little bastard said he used to let me win.
1: Bong!
8: What? Oh, bugger, bugger, bugger, it's true!
5: Farewell, Athens. Farewell, Acropolis Fish Restaurant. And farewell, dear Aristophanes. I will miss the annual exposure of your enormous knob.
6: Thank you, Plato. How very well said.
5: Xanthippe wept when she heard I was going. She's a soft-hearted woman, isn't she?
6: Very.
5: Silly old thing. Between you and me, she said, I love you. I've got nothing to lose telling you this. I love you.
6: Did she? And what did you say?
5: Well, obviously I said, and I jolly well love you too, you silly old thing.
6: Was she glad when you said that?
5: I think she was moved. She ran off crying. And now Sicily awaits. If Socrates asks if I bear him any ill will, tell him of course I do, and that I hope one day, when his name is known to unborn generations entirely through my works, he'll feel a complete heel. Bye, Aristophanes. I'm catching this ox cart to Piraeus. Keep the knobs up.
6: Bye.
5: Bye.
6: Bye.
5: Bye.
6: Bye, Plato. We'll miss you. Bye.
8: Have you seen?
6: Plato, he's just gone.
8: No.
4: That's his cart up there. Just where those sheep are crossing. Zeus's fiery farts. I'll be glad when all those bloody sheep have cleared off again. Won't you?
8: I've got to talk to him. Come on!
4: I've already said goodbye.
8: Help me! Hello! The sheep are causing a cart jam! Look! We can catch him!
5: Sheep! I don't believe it! Get out of the way! Go on, get up! Shut up! Have you done enough damage in Athens, you bloody no-holes? Stop!
8: Plato!
5: You! Get off my ox cart!
8: Give me a minute. Shoot. I've got to... Oh, Zeus, you tell him Aristophanes.
4: He's got to talk to you. He was wrong.
8: You really did,
4: You really did let him win the answering a question with a question game?
5: Yes, I did.
8: Boy, I'm sorry.
5: God,
8: will you, can you forgive me?
0: Morning in Athens. And what a terrible place it truly be. They've taken my Cassandra, as white as a pressed cheese, delicate as the lamb, wild as the heifer, soft as summer grapes. Ah, they made her a celebrity. Now she's forgot her dear old friends. My only hope is Heraclitus will come home with me. After all, there's nothing to keep him here.
5: Oh, oh!
0: Morning, Oracle. Can I ask you something?
5: Do you want to sign?
0: No, one were enough, Tarp. I was just wondering about that nonsense t'other night.
5: Our little quiz?
0: What were all that about? Cassandra don't know about no hypotenuses.
2: Apollo punishing the pride of man.
0: Ah.
2: The gods do it all the time, but no one ever sees it coming. Our blindness makes us deserve the punishment all the more, do you see?
0: No. Not really, no. But here comes Heraclitus, my old friend. Oh, look. He's brought everyone to say goodbye.
4: You're not going back to Thessaly, brother?
1: Oh, I considered it, Aristophanes, but I thought, no, I can't be asked.
4: Excellent. Shall we move on to the little song, then?
7: I would like to sing a song, if that's all right.

0: Not putting much of a brave face on things then, Xanthippe.
1: I'll be all right.
0: He's come back. He didn't go to Sicily. And he does love you in a wubble, silly old thing kind of way.
2: Don't.
3: Sorry about making free with your bosom like that, Xanthippe. Gosh, it's looking slightly askew now. Shall I just...
2: It's fine.
3: In the end, I couldn't go. I just love that man, you see.
4: Listen, everybody. This is very important. I'm going to be extremely humble. So you forgive me, dear boy?
3: Could you ever doubt it?
4: Are we playing again?
3: Yes.
4: Boom! I win! I win!
5: That was Acropolis Now, with Stephen Moore as Heraclitus, Alan Cox as Aristophanes, Robert Hardy as Socrates, Tom George as Plato, Rosemary Leach as the Oracle, Rachel Atkins as Xanthippe, and Gavin Muir as the Chorus. Acropolis Now was written by Lynn Truss. Technical presentation by Chris Reilly. It was directed in Birmingham by Brian King.
6: We had a party last night. It's one of the places in a worse shape. You know how it is. You leave things overnight, takes twice as long to put them right. A bit like forgetting to watch your weight. Still, I watch mine every morning with the Kellogg's Special K breakfast. Fruit juice, black coffee or tea with lemon, a big bowl of Special K, a little milk and sugar, less than 250 calories, the lot. The Weight Watchers breakfast with Kellogg's Special K. The tasty way to help you stay trim.

0: nicer, nothing tastes nicer than Cadbury's Dairy Milk. 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
1: Magic.
2: Yeah.
0: That's because there's a glass and a half of full cream milk in every half pound. 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
4: How will it be, this end of which you have spoken, Brother M.A.?
5: Aye, how will it be?
6: Well, it will be, as 'twere, a mighty rending in the sky, you see. And the mountains will sink and the valleys will rise. And great shall be the tumult thereof, I should think.
4: Will the veil of the temple be rent in twain?
6: Well, the veil of the temple's always rather dodgy. Oh. But it should be rent asunder about 2 minutes before we see the sign of the manifest flying whatnots up in the sky.
5: And will there be a mighty wind, then?
6: Certainly there'll be a mighty wind, if the word of God is anything to go by.
5: And will this wind be so mighty as to lay low the mountains of the earth?
6: I can't hear a blind word you say. You're speaking too softly for the human ear, which is what I'm equipped with, so you'll have to speak a bit louder, I think.
5: It's
6: no better, is it? I ask you to speak louder, you speak softer. A strange reaction from a follower. Or perhaps I'm very old-fashioned. Perhaps I'm very old-fashioned, expecting you to speak louder.
5: Yes, you are.
6: Come along. We haven't got all day to the end of the world. We've heard that bit. We've all heard will this wind. We've heard will this wind enough, thank you. Don't want to hear will this wind again. Will this wind what is what we want to know. What will this wind? Don't say will this wind again. That would be a most tedious experience. What will this wind?
5: Will this wind be so mighty?
6: Be so mighty, yes.
5: As to lay low.
6: As to lay low.
5: The mountains.
6: The what? Earth, yes. Will this wind be so mighty as to lay low the mountains of the earth? No. It will not be quite as mighty as that. That is why we've come up on the mountain, you stupid nit, to be safe. Up here we shall be safe. Safe as houses.
5: But what happened to the houses?
6: Oh, well, naturally the houses will all be swept away and consumed by the fire what is dancing on the firmament. The 7 nights, I don't
4: know. All right, then, when will it be, this end, which you have spoken?
5: When?
6: When? In about 30 seconds' time, according to the very ancient pyramidic scrolls and the Ingersoll watch.
4: Suppose we better compose ourselves.
6: Yes, prepare for the end of the world. 15 seconds.
5: Have you got the picnic basket?
6: 5, 4, 3, 2, 1, 0.
7: Now is the end. Perish the world.
6: It was GMT, wasn't it? Well, it's not quite the conflagration we'd been banking on. Never mind, lads. Same time tomorrow. We must get a winner one day.

0: your last trip, did you discover what the Earth people eat? They eat a great many of these. They peel them with their metal knives. Boil them for 20 of their minutes. Then they smash them all to bits. They are clearly the most primitive people.
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2: What about that?
3: No. It's quite nice, though.
2: 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Do you think I might try a piece? 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
6: Hello, Horn here.
7: Ah, Horn, I think we've got a clue. One of Ken Dodd's jokes was done by the compere of the new Sunday night at the Pandemonium show. It's up to you to find out where he got that purloined joke from.
6: How?
7: Well, you'll have to infiltrate into the show. You could pass yourself off as one of the dancers.
6: Yeah, but I'm awkward, clumsy. I can't dance a step.
7: Then the resemblance is complete. But, now look, just to be on the safe side, you'd better take a couple of lessons. Get down to the Ada Postum Academy of the Dance, MI5 branch.
6: Where actually is it?
7: Go to the end of the following musical passage and turn right.
6: Hello, anybody there?
8: Oh, hello, I'm Julian. This is my friend Sandy.
9: Oh! It's Mr. Horn. Oh, our bone at Avardiarique again. Oh, what brings you trolling into this shrine of Terpsichore?
6: Well, headquarters say I've got a dance.
9: Well, you carry on, ducky. We'll just sit and watch.
6: No, look, I want a rush course in modern dancing.
9: Rush?
8: We can't go rushing at it like a mad thing. No. Takes years of hard work and dedication, doesn't it?
9: Great.
8: I mean, look at Sands. Have a look.
9: Look at me.
8: Yeah. I mean, he was a Beams babe till he was 30, won't you say?
9: Beams babe till I was 30. My hair, right down. I had lovely hair, right down.
8: Sit on it.
9: Sit on it, yes. Mm. Lovely. Lovely hair. Never got me anywhere. I've given my life to the dance.
8: Life.
9: I have. I've given my life. You know that's true. It's an art form, isn't it? It's an art. It's one of the highest cultural manifestations of man. Or woman. You can't. You can't manifest yourself in 5 minutes.
8: You can't.
9: I mean it. Yes. It's not just a matter of step, ball, change. Dainty wrist, bat your eyelids and hope for the best.
8: But if you're set on it, we'll start you off.
9: Yeah, we'll start him off. I'll tell you what, we'll give you your rudiments.
8: Yes,
9: rudiments, you see. Oh, no, can I seriously? And after that, it's up to you. Right, roll up your trouser leg. Roll up your trouser leg.
6: Yeah, look, I don't want to become a mason.
9: No, ducky. We want to have a Vada at your calves. Go on, get him out.
6: Oh, nice.
9: Yeah. Oh, he's got dancer's calves. Yeah, I'll say that for him.
8: Yeah. Scotch is maybe a bit naff, but his plate's a boner.
9: Boner. Well, Miss Hall, come on, let's start off with a simple step like this. Come on. Do you think you can manage that?
6: Yes, I think so.
9: Oh, good. Right, Jewel, get on the piano. Go on, get on the piano. With a one and a two, and away we go. Thank you, Miss. Now, come on. Keep your head up. Smile. That's it. Puff and wings. Come on, say that's it. Now, trenches. Watch your trenches. Now you split. Splits, I said. Well, do as much as you can.
8: Oh, fantabulous, a ducky.
9: Well, what do you think, Jewel? I think
8: he's got it. By George, he's got it.
9: Oh, yes. Perhaps doing the splits was a bad idea, since only his seam's gone. Well, well, come on, let's try again.
6: The next day I auditioned at the Pandemonium Theatre as a boy dancer.
9: Oh! Bones!
6: Williams.
10: Ah!
6: All right. Your sketch is over.
10: Oh, sorry, I suppose.
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0: Yes, believe it or not, it's another scintillating session of virtuoso verbiage from Tim Brooke Taylor, John Cleese, Graham Garden, and Bill Oddie. Dave Lee will be tickling the ivories, and Humphrey Littleton reposing in the chair.
1: Well, again, once again, it's my duty to present on my left, John Cleese and Graham Garden. On my right, Tim Brooke Taylor and Bill Oddie. Those of you who've seen this program or heard this program before won't have the faintest idea what's happening, which starts us all off level pegging. And I'm going to ask each team to sing a song, but they'll have to sing it as animals nominated by me. And I shall mark this one for zoological exactitude, whatever that means. Now then, we'll start with John and Graham, please. If you'll sing lovely old French song, Autumn Leaves, as wolves. Because one of the wolves laid an egg halfway through. Bill and Tim, if you will sing a composition by, I think I'm right in saying, Irving Berlin. It's a song called Blue Skies, and you have to sing it as pigs.
2: Yes.

0: killed my pig.
1: An awful mess, Mr.
2: Didn't need to kill it. I think they were dying of strangulation. Now, I have to explain to you that at the very end of this game, I'm going to ask the teams to announce people with silly names appropriate to the function at which, for which they're being announced. And to give the players time to think them up, I'll leave it until later in the program before I ask for their silly names appropriate to the late arrivals at the greengrocer's ball. Greengrocer's ball. That's for you to ponder on, team, while we go on to the second round. In this round, each team will play a scene from a well-known play, but only one member of the team has a script, and the other one has to improvise and get on as best he can. And this will be marked, two marks will be the maximum for, well, for survival. Now, the first play is going to be performed by Bill and Tim. And their play is The Importance of Being Earnest by Oscar Wilde. The part of Algernon played by Bill and Cecily by Tim. Curtain up. Over to your own beginners, please.
3: Enter Algernon, very gay and debonair.
4: Tommy Cooper.
3: No, he's not. He's very gay. Oh, you are my little cousin Cicely, I'm sure.
5: Well, I'm not so sure.
3: Maybe a non sequitur, but I'm not really wicked at all, cousin Cicely. You mustn't think that I am wicked.
5: Well, I can dream, can't I?
3: Well, of course, I have been rather reckless.
5: Well, like a successful sailor. Think about it. No, in second class,
3: no.
5: Reckless, yes.
3: In fact, now you mention the subject, I have been very bad in my own small way.
5: Oh, don't be so modest.
3: It is much pleasanter being here with you.
5: You're just saying that.
3: About my...
5: Not very well.
3: Australia, I'd sooner die.
5: I think you just have.
2: I think Tim was playing the wrong part there. He was playing Lady Constance Bracknell. But give them two marks now, and we'll move on to John and Graham, who, on a slightly higher cultural level, are playing a scene from Henry VI, Part Two by William Shakespeare. John Holland is played by Graham Garden. George Beavis by John Cleese.
3: They're not in this.
6: Well, I say it was never merry world in England since gentlemen came up.
7: Arr, 'tis true, arr! He never said true were in his life. Arr, 'tis true, I can find out the fault in that.
6: Oh, the nobility. The nobility think scorn to go in leather aprons.
7: Arr, you can say that again, 'tis true.
6: True, and yet it is sad, labor in thy vocation, which as much as to say, let the magistrates be laboring men, and therefore should we be magistrates.
7: Ah, well, I don't know as how I can quite agree with that. I think that is a question for debate, or as they do say, a moot point.
6: I see them, I see them. But there's best son, the tanner of Wingham.
7: Aye, so he be there now. I see him there, he be the one with the two legs.
6: Aye, and Dick the butcher.
7: Aye, I see him too, with the tin and boot polish embedded behind his cheek.
6: And Smith the weaver.
7: Ah, with another tin and boot polish embedded just behind his

0: eating down at the greengrocer's again.
1: Come, come. Let's fall in with them.
2: On to the next round, which I'm sorry to say involves singing. This is a round that involves individual players rather than teams, and this is where the first player starts a song, stops singing whenever he feels like it, and the next player picks up on the word at which he stopped and has to start a new song, starting with that word. And we shall be going in the order of Bill Oddie, Graham Garden, Tim Brooke Taylor, and John Cleese. Bill Oddie, will you start, please?
3: Once on a high and windy hill, in the morning mist too,
2: Graham.
3: Two lovely black eyes. Oh, Oklahoma, when the wind comes.
4: In a line. And
3: plain.
4: Again, what?
3: Plain.
5: No, you didn't know the next line.
4: I said,
5: you're going to stop
4: I
5: there.
4: Said plain. Do you want plain or do you want
2: plain
4: Oklahoma?
2: Is your word,
5: plain.
2: John.
5: Plain sailing is what they told me to do.
4: I'll
5: when
4: give
5: I went there to see them a last week.
2: We'll have to stop that there because that song is one that's not allowed to be broadcast. And we won't penalise you there. We'll take it up with Graham Garden to start there.
3: When the red robin comes bobbing along, way to Tipperary, it's a long.
4: Was the last one long?
2: John Long.
5: Oh, it's
2: long.
5: My turn, sorry.
3: Long.
5: What was it again?
3: Long.
5: Long.
3: Long.
5: Long.
3: Long
5: way to Tipperary. It's a long, long.
3: Way to go. It's a long way to Tipperary.
5: Oh, ref, come on.
2: Something tells me we're involved in a vicious circle here, so... Tim, will you start the song now, please?
4: Yes, certainly. If I can think of one.
5: Run, rabbit, run, rabbit, run. John. Away with me.
3: Not with you.
5: Another unpublished work. It's a new one. It's a new Broadway musical.
2: While there's still time, I'm going to go on to the next round there, having scored 21 to Team A and 72 to Team B. In this round, each team will read an excerpt from a well-known play. They're going to read this in a disguised voice, and for 1 point, the other team has to identify the piece. So we'll start on this occasion with Bill Oddie and Tim Brooke Taylor.
6: The Odd Couple by Neil Simon.
4: Can we have some nice dramatic music, please, Dave?
2: Nice dramatic music from David.

0: I'd like to know what happened.
1: What's happened?
2: That's right!
1: Something must have caused you to go off the deep end like this. What is it? What is it? What is it?
3: Something I said?
1: Something I did?
2: Hey, what?
3: It's nothing you said. It's nothing you did. It's you.
2: I see.
1: Well, that's plain enough.
3: I could make it plainer, but I don't want to hurt you.
2: What is it? The cooking? The cleaning? The crying?
3: I'll tell you exactly what it is.
2: It's the cooking, cleaning, and crying. It's the talking in your sleep. It's the moose calls that open your ears at 2 o'clock in the morning. I can't take it anymore. I'm cracking up. It will leave you if you irritate me.
4: And when you're not here, I don't want to hear you.
5: Have you started yet?
6: Right. Don and Graham, if you can identify that, please.
7: Name, Carly. I saw they're reminiscent of some Arnold Bennett.

0: No, not Arnold Bennett.
1: Elbow Arnold. It might even have been Elbow Arnold.
0: Or Benedict Arnold, do you think?
1: Yes, or Gordon Benedict.
0: I think it was something more popular, more recent.
1: Yes. Yes, possibly. Yes, Kit Marlowe or...
2: Give you 10 seconds.
0: Or Marquito.
1: Is it modern?
0: Yes, it's modern.
2: Overran your time, then. Bill and Tim, will you divulge what that dramatic piece was, please?
3: Yes, it's The Odd Couple
4: by Neil Simon. The Odd Couple by Neil Simon.
1: Why didn't we say that?
2: Right, there's no marks to Don and Graham, but it's their turn now to try and baffle the other team with their dramatic excerpt.

0: The Cherry Orchard by Chekhov.
1: My father was your father, Seth. Your great-grandfathers before him, but you were so good to me when I was young that I've forgotten all that. I love you like a sister. My own flesh and blood. Old nurse died while you were away.
2: Yep, I know. God be with her, God rest her soul, poor old bat.
1: Anastasia is dead, too. Cross-eyed Petrushka has left us now and works in the town of police inspectors.
2: My daughter, Dashenka, sends her greetings.
1: I must leave at once. There's no time to talk. But I'll say it in two or three words. You already know that your cherry orchard is...
2: Stop it! Nasty, dirty, filthy, full frontals. No, I don't like that.
3: No. Well, John Bill.
2: Here?
3: Rack your brains.
4: Well, I would say it was Russian.
2: Tell that by the accent. Voices threw me a bit.
4: I wish it was always performed like that. If I was playing chess. No, I wouldn't. I wouldn't say Chekhov, mate. I'd say it was The Cherry Orchard by,
2: Bluey Chekhov.
3: Right. Mind you, you did give us the one mark there to Bill and Tim, bringing the score to two each. And this is the one in which each team has to sing the words of one song to the tune of another. And I'm going to ask Bill Oddie and Tim Brooke Taylor to start this one off now. And I want them to sing the words of There Is a Tavern in the Town to the tune of White Christmas.

I stopped that one there because they'd made that dramatic leap into the high register, and I was really fearing for their safety once they were. Right. Now, John Cleese and Graham Garden, your words are Any Old Iron, and your song is a very appropriate one for those particular words, Some Enchanted Evening.

0: stopped you there because the BBC has to pay royalties if a recognizable four bars of any tune are performed. And I reckon we stopped you just under the recognizable four bars. I'm going to give Bill and Tim one mark for that. And John and Graham, after a great deal of deliberation, one mark for that. That brings us on to the next round, in which each member of the team has to impersonate a well-known person, impersonating another well-known person, reciting a nursery rhyme. And we're going to start now with Graham Garden, who I'm going to ask to imitate Clement Freud impersonating Rolf Harris, reciting Little Miss Muffet.
1: To get the voice right.
2: The arrogance, the thing that he might do.
3: It's drinking of water. He's about to start. Tie me a kangaroo down, spawn. Little Miss Muffet sat on a tuffet, eating her curds and whey. And down came a spider. Sat down beside her. Under the shade of the culibar tree. And frightened Miss Muffet away.
0: One mark for that, and we go over to Tim Brooke Taylor, who is asked to impersonate Harold Wilson, impersonating Chairman Mao, reciting Mary, Mary, quite contrary.
4: Mary, Mary, quite come clearly. And is your garden glow?
5: Well, hell of a hell. And hell of a hell. And pretty lights all in a row.
4: I think that'll do for the time being.
5: Thank you, I agree. Ha ha, good night.
0: Right, level pegging on this round with one mark there out of two. And now, Bill Oddy, will you give us Donald Duck impersonating Huey Green? Reciting Simple Simon.
6: I don't even know Simple Simon. Let alone, I can do Donald Duck, I can do Huey Green, but I can't do Simple Simon.
0: Well, that's one mark, Donald.
6: All right. Thank you very much, friends. Here we go. We're going to do Simple Simon. This is Donald Duck impersonating Huey Green. You may not believe that. I'm a very clever duck. And I do a really wonderful impersonation. What's more, this is very clever. I'm now going to do Donald Duck impersonating Huey Green impersonating Donald Duck. Now, when Simple Simon met a pieman going to the fair. So Simple Simon to the pieman. Can you speak a little more clearly, please, duck? Is there any a poor duck doing? Then I'll report you all to the RSPCA.
0: And I'll report you for ruining a BBC microphone. While you mop it off, two marks to Bill for that. And we come now to John Cleese, who I'm going to ask to impersonate David Frost, impersonating Adolf Hitler. Reciting the Grand Old Duke of York, John.
7: The Grand Old Duke of York.
1: They are different, John.
8: The super Old Duke of York. And auch. He had two Valentines. Sorry. My slippy shang. 10,000 men. Sorry.
9: Der Mensch ist sehr aufgefündigkeit. Hat sie obergemacht. Oben und so weiter bis dahin. Und den habe ich unter Gefilden gefunden und das Schlein, der werden lassen bitten.
0: Two danger marks there for nearly bursting a blood vessel. And we go on now to the singing relay. And in this one, one of the players of each team starts off a song, and he and his partner have to sing a duet, each one singing alternate words. And they're... penalized if either of them sings two words or if they falter and stop in the middle. Now, let's start with John and Graham here, and we'd like you to sing Who's Your Lady Friend?
10: Hello.
6: Hello.

0: and surprise
1: at you. Hello?
0: Hello?
1: What?
0: You're...
1: I got excited.
2: Right. You lose one of your two marks there, but you can get it back again if you can manage to get through it all at a very much faster tempo. So...

0: that.
1: I'll give you 2 marks there, because that was a very good effort. And we go over now to Bill and Tim, and your song is I Belong to Glasgow.

0: nothing the matter. We don't go, 'cause it's going round and round. Oh, I'm only a common old working cat.
1: You've got to get one mark back now by singing that one very much faster.
2: Singing a bit there.
0: I belong to Glasgow, dear old Glasgow town. Oh, there's something the matter with Glasgow, 'cause it's going round and round. Oh, I'm only a common old working chap, as anyone here can see. But well, I...
1: Right, well, I'm awarding 2 marks there, which brings the scores to John and Graham 15 and Bill and Tim 16. So now we come to the round, the final round, which I referred to at the beginning of the program, where each of the teams can make up marks. This is the one where I ask each of the teams to announce the late arrivals at the greengrocer's ball. The greengrocer's ball. So if you're ready now with your arrivals, we'll start with Bill and Tim's team. Bill.
3: Mr. and Mrs. F. Toot and their son B. Toot.
1: You don't qualify for that, Bill. No, we don't have B. Toots on the menu. It's sticking a ball. John Cleese.
4: Mr. and Mrs. Cobeans and their son Paddy Cobean.
1: Tim.
5: And another arrival at the greengrocer's ball. Mr. and Mrs. It. From Australia. From Australia. And their grandmother from England. Pommy Grand.
6: Miss Emily Snip and her father, Pa
7: Juggernaut.
8: Not to mention the final arrival at the greengrocer's ball with a bit of luck which should win us the round.
9: Oh, no, it won't.
8: Oh, no, it won't. Mr. and Mrs. Pound of Apples, please.
10: Not him.
8: Not him. And their famous son.
9: No.
8: From the East End. Half a pound of apples.
4: And another arrival,
6: ladies and gentlemen.
8: No.
6: Mr. and Mrs. Baldy Biscuit. Gary Baldy Biscuit.
8: And how did he get in the greengrocer's ball?
6: He came in for the leak.
1: This is where I...
4: And the final arrival, Mr. and Mrs. Joke and their son, Norman Joke.
1: Well, this is
4: and
1: where...
4: And one uninvited guest.
1: This is where it's time to tot up the score.
4: Mrs. O'Ree and their son, all together, Chick.
8: Rory.
1: That one manages to bring the score level at...
4: and their
1: bring
4: son...
1: the score level at 24 each. This is where... It's time to say, on behalf of our two teams, musical accompanist David Lee and myself, Humphrey Littleton, goodbye now.
11: And the dramatist personae, if you'll forgive the expression, were Tim Brooke Taylor, John Cleese.
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0: We present Tony Hancock, Sidney James, Bill Kerr, Hetty Jakes, and Kenneth Williams in...
1: Hancock's Our File.

0: Well, here we are. Situation's vacant.
1: Oh! Me back! It's catching me again. I think I'll have to have a few days in bed.
0: You stay where you are. It's always the same. As soon as I get the situation's vacant page, your back starts playing you up.
1: I tell you, my back is hurting me.
0: Well, it's your own fault. You shouldn't rush downstairs so quickly to tear this page out and burn it. I beat you to it this morning, though, so here we are. Situation's vacant.
2: Look, don't let's rush into this. We're bound to get some work sooner or later on the stage. Let's hang on a little longer.
0: You've been hanging on for 18 months. It's obvious they've forgotten you.
1: Either that or there's no demand for our sort of act these days. Hancock and Kerr, the Whistling Hillbillies.
3: It's still a good act.
1: I'm not denying that. They're still talking about us in Barnsley.
2: Well, what happened?
0: I'll tell you what happened. You've been left behind. You didn't keep up with the times. You should be whistling rock and roll.
2: We tried that.
1: And why didn't it succeed? Because it was you! It was you! You were the drag! I'll never forgive you. Never. Getting your fingers caught in your teeth halfway through, giddy up a ding dong. And furthermore, last week, the final insult. Doing top town from Cheam without asking me. Know me, old cobber, she's right. It's us for the situation's vacant.
0: Well, let's see. Jen's hairdresser wanted in Bulawayo.
1: No. Don't fancy going to India. Here's a good one. Caretakers wanted. £8 a week, all found. Suit elderly couple.
2: No, I'm not dressing up again.
1: It won't be for long.
2: That's what you said last time. 3 years you had me going round collecting a widow's pension.
1: Well, it seemed the natural thing to do. After all, I spent 6 months in the attic while you collected me life insurance. Hey, let's take you with it. Plate layer on the Gold Coast Railway, any good?
0: Oh, he doesn't know anything about railways.
1: He doesn't have to. Plate layer. It's set in the tables in the restaurant car. Hello. Here we are. This is us. Look. Big black letters. A man's job.
2: Sounds like hard work.
1: No. It's the police force. Look. If you are between 19 and 30, 5'9" or over in good health, why not join the police force?
2: I'll tell you why not. We're over 30, under 5'9", and your back's playing up.
1: Look at the money. Starting pay, even while training, 475. Rising to 535. That's money, Bill. Plus the bunts. Little extras when you're on duty in the marketplace. It says plus house or rent in lieu. Houses. Never thought. I'll do that in French. Do we start again? It says plus house or rent in lieu. Houses available for married men.
2: I'm not dressing up, I tell you.
1: You don't have to. Well, not till you finish duty. You can keep your wig and skirt under your helmet and slip into them on the way home. I reckon we can clean up 30 or 40 quid a week here.
0: I don't think you're entering the police force with the right idea. Police are to uphold the law.
1: And of course, if we get away with it, we'll know how it's done and stop anybody else doing it. You're doing them a favour, really.
0: Fabian, have you stopped... have you stopped to think how you're going to get into the force? Under 30... Over 5'9".
1: We shall manage. Come, William, to the recruiting centre. Knees bend, feet spread out, 90 degrees. March.

0: Next.
1: Good afternoon, Inspector.
0: Sergeant.
1: Oh. Good afternoon, Sergeant. My friend and I wish to enlist in the constabulary, don't we, William?
2: Yes.
1: So if you would kindly produce the necessary forms...
0: Hang on. Let's have a few details first. We don't have anybody in the force.
1: Anybody?
0: Let's have a few details. Full names. You first, the elderly gentleman.
1: William?
0: I mean you, trousers. Full name.
1: Anthony Aloysius St. John Hancock.
0: Mother's name?
1: Hilda Lloyd George Hancock.
0: Lloyd George?
1: Well, time of war, national heroes, you know, they were all at it. You should meet my auntie, Frida Jellicoe. Then there's Uncle Fred Valentino.
0: Yes, Hilda Lloyd George. Father?
1: Yes.
0: What was his name?
1: His name, yes, I did meet him once. What was his name? Oh, yes, Alphonse Gallipoli.
0: All right, sign here. You next.
2: William Montmorency Beaumont Kerr, spinster.
0: Father?
2: No.
0: Mother?
2: No.
0: All right, Romulus, where were you born?
2: I don't know. Rumour has it I was raised by a herd of rogue kangaroos.
0: Age?
2: Between 21 and 43.
0: Right. Sign here.
1: Well, if we can have a notebook and pencil, we'll go out and apprehend some desperados, shall we?
0: Wait, what about your uniforms?
1: Uniform, yes. I was thinking of something in midnight blue. Sort of single-breasted, preferably. Not too tight round the waist, the old tapered shoulders.
0: What sort of patrol car would you prefer? Nice royal blue drop-head, or two-seater sports car, possibly?
1: Yes, with the white wall tires and a nice...
0: Oi! Get your plates in those.
1: These aren't meant for feet, surely. They don't bend anywhere.
0: No, but your feet do. Now, get them on. Now, helmets. What size head?
1: 7 1/4.
0: Here's a 6. Find an hammer to knock it on with. Now, you report to Superintendent Farnsworth for initial training. Dismissed.

0: men who have been training now for 6 weeks. And look here, tomorrow we'll be going out of the nasty, cruel world as fully-fledged constables. This is by way of being a final examination. Step forward, P.C. Hancock.
1: Sir?
0: Will you please demonstrate lesson number 23?
1: 23, certainly, sir.
2: All right, come along, move along there. Stop looking at the pavement, move along there. There's a good people, do you mind? Thank you very much. Move along, please. Thank you.
0: Excellent, excellent, thank excellent. You. 8 out of 10.
2: Oh, sorry.
0: Yes, you were swinging your truncheon a little too wildly. You must aim it. Otherwise... Now, next, lesson 18. Cars parked in restricted streets. A Constable Kerr will assist Constable Hancock in this demonstration. Go.
2: Hello, hello, hello. Are you the owner of this car?
3: Yes, officer.
2: I've been standing here for 4 days watching this car. Yes, 4 old days I've been standing here watching this car, and I must ask you to move it.
3: Why?
2: It is parked upon my foot.
0: Oh, beautiful, beautiful. Just the right touch of sarcasm. And remember... Remember, gentlemen, the more motorists you can get into the courts on parking offences, the less time you'll have to spend on duty. May we now have routine 29 on being asked the time.
1: On being asked the time, yes. At the third stamp of me boot, it will be 3:33:10. At the third stamp of me boot, it will
0: yes,
1: be...
0: Yes, thank you, Hancock. Yeah. That is enough. Now, next, what is the object of point duty?
1: That is to see how long a queue of cars you can collect at a given point. When you think you have sufficient vehicles held up, you signal your colleague... ...who goes down the tail end and nicks them for parking and horn blowing.
0: Oh, very good. Well done. Yes, 10 out of 10. I can see you'll make an excellent policeman, Hancock. I hereby present you with your notebook... pencil, whistle, and truncheon, and may you spend many happy hours using them.

February the 3rd. First day on the beat. 10 o'clock p.m. Saw a tall, thin, sinister-looking man with a big head loitering on a street corner. Crept up behind him and bashed him over the head with me truncheon. ...10:05 p.m. Hid up dark alleyway while they fitted new Belisha beacon. But hey-ho, and never mind. Tomorrow I start point duty.

0: It wasn't my fault. If a bee was buzzing round your head, you'd try and swat it too. But hey-ho, never mind. I'm out in the patrol car tomorrow.
1: Good afternoon. We've been following you for 3 miles. You've exceeded the speed limit, dangerous driving, and... Yes, I thought so. You've been drinking.
0: Oh, yes, I only had a couple in the canteen before I went on duty. I mean, we're all in the same force. You understand? I was on my way back to the station. All right, I'll come quietly.
2: Not a very good start, is it, Hancock?
0: I'm sorry, Sergeant. We can all make mistakes.
2: Mistakes? 2 new Belisha beakers, £10,000 damages for smashed-up cars, £15 fine for dangerous driving, and now this. Sent round to make sure the pub's closed on time and found 2 hours later on top of Eros singing bawdy songs. it's not good enough. What's the matter, Hancock? Don't you like your work?
0: Yes, it's not better.
2: Well, aren't you happy with us?
0: Happy? You don't know.
2: Well, don't you get on with the other boys?
0: Oh, it isn't. No, it's not that. It's not that. It's just that they
3: keep making fun of me, though. Do you know what they call me?
2: No.
3: They call me Big Feet. Just because I use me truncheon as a shoe tree.
2: I'll give you one more chance, Hancock. If you fail me this time, I'm afraid I must ask you to turn in your whistle.
0: I won't fail you, Sarge. I'll make good.
2: I'm putting you on a new beat, a nice easy one. And try to keep out of trouble, Hancock. Here's a good boy.

0: Boots, boots, boots, boots, marching up and down again. Boots, boots, boots, marching up and down again. Boots, boots, boots.
1: Who are you? Copper.
2: Oh, good evening, sir. Sid.
3: Blimey, Hancock. You frightened the life out of me in the fancy dress. What's the big idea?
2: I joined the force. No need to laugh. Police Constable Hancock, Metropolitan Police, at your service. Can I tell you the time?
3: You in the knocks?
2: Yes, and Bill too.
3: God, blimey, what a piece of luck.
2: Fun?
3: Nothing. Tell me. Are you one who's beat every night?
2: Yes, every night. Patrolling all these posh shops here.
3: Tell me, who's beats on the other side of the road?
2: At Bill's.
3: It gets better every minute. So you two between you constitute the only law around here for about a mile and a half.
2: That's right, yes.
3: I don't believe it. Hey, have a shot of brandy.
2: Oh, no, I mustn't really, thank you. I'm on duty. Oh, dear. Oh, well, all right then, here. I'll just unscrew the top of my truncheon and pour it in there. I got the idea from Moulin Rouge, you know. What are you doing out here this late at night?
3: Oh, I'm just doing a bit of window shopping, you know. Any good jeweler shops along here?
2: Just think now. Adam Chester says there's a good one 3 doors along here. Yes, very good quality stuff.
3: 3 doors along, you say?
2: That's right, I'll show you. It's just along here. Just as well me and Bill are on this beat. These shops don't have much protection on their windows, you know. They'll be robbed one of these days. There you are. Look at that display, eh? £20,000 worth of stuff in there at least.
3: £26,565.
2: Lovely to look at, isn't it? Just like Bond Street.
3: This is Bond Street.
2: Is it?
3: Yes.
2: They never tell me, you know. They just take me to the edge of the street in a van and say, there you are, walk up and down there.
3: Yeah. I suppose there's a burglar alarm somewhere.
2: Oh, yes, naturally. It's just above the door, you see it?
3: Oh, yeah. I suppose if it was cut, it'd ring.
2: Oh, straight away.
3: Yeah.
2: Now, this sort can only be immobilised. You won't breathe a word of this to anybody, will you?
3: Don't be silly, of course
2: no,
3: not.
2: No. Well, you do what they did in Rififi. You saw Rififi?
3: 10 times.
2: Well, there you are, then.
3: Oh, it's that sort. Where you squirt a fire extinguisher liquid in the mechanism and gum it all up.
2: You've got it. What are you writing in your notebook?
3: Eh? Oh, I just remember, it's my mother's birthday.
2: Well, give her my love, will you?
3: Yes, I will, too. Here, look, about the window. How about the window? Supposing a brick was chucked through the window.
2: Oh, that wouldn't do any good. A steel shutter comes down and traps his wrists.
3: Hello. That's a new one.
2: Yes. Yeah, of course a bit of wood can be jammed in. That stops it.
3: Jam a bit of wood in. Yeah, well, of course, even then it's doubtful if they get away. I mean, with you and Bill patrolling the street.
2: Yes. Oh, we're no mugs. But we'd spot them immediately. As long as they didn't do it between 3:33 and 3:37 in the morning.
3: 3:37. Why, what happens then?
2: Well, the road bends a bit there, and just for those 4 minutes, me and Bill are out of sight. You can't hear a thing that goes on down here. Not a dicky bird, but then... They're not likely to know about that, so we're not worried, you know.
3: Yeah, well, thank you very much. It's very nice of you.
2: Yes, it's all right. Not at all. It's very nice to talk to you again, Sydney. Good night.
3: Stella.
0: Boots, marching up and down again.
4: Here is the news. Thieves broke into a Bond Street jeweler shop this morning between 3:33 and 3:37 while the patrolling constable was out of earshot. But will anybody who can give any information please communicate with the chief?
5: Well, Hancock, these robberies happened on your beat. How do you account for them?
2: Well, it's obvious. They've been getting inside information. I mean, we constables can only do our duty up to a point. I mean, we can't fight against leakage of information as blatant as this. Like the employees! Yes! They chat irresponsibly to people they don't know. Treat strangers. That's the sort of thing we're fighting. They help us against such diabolical cunning we are. If I were you, mate, I should warn all shops in the area to guard against careless talk. I go past the bank at 2:23 to check the brand new alarm system.
3: Yeah?
6: They're very careful about it because of the bullion they've got in the vaults.
1: I see.
6: But I don't know what they worry about, because the only way to get in is through the ceiling of the lawyer's office above it.
1: With a pneumatic drill wrapped in a blanket.
6: Precisely. Then at 2:34, I proceed in an easterly direction to the post.
5: We are waiting for an explanation, Hancock.
6: Well, how was I to know it wasn't the lawyer going into his office with a pneumatic drill? Yes, sir, I admit I opened the door for him. A mistake anybody could make. He said he was a lawyer, he even had his wig on.
5: That's enough, Hancock. Since you've been on this beat, every shop in the street has been robbed except one.
6: I've told you, it's a leakage of inside information.
5: Well, now we're going to set a trap.
6: All right, then.
5: Well, eventually, these thieves will obviously try and rob the last shop as well.
6: I've done my best.
5: Well, all right. Now... Every Friday, a young lady cashier leaves this shop with a week's takings and goes to the bank. My plan is this. We will employ a decoy. Another young lady will leave the shop at the correct time with an empty bag. We will be lying in wait, and when the thieves strike, we will jump out and overpower them.
6: Hooray!
5: The question is, who shall we use as a decoy?
6: I know the very woman. My secretary. Just the girl. It'd take a gang of 10 to knock her down.
7: No.
6: But Miss Pugh, your country needs you.
7: Stop pointing your finger at me. You look like Lord Kitchener. I'm not risking my life to get you out of trouble.
6: There is no risk. There'll be half the force ready to pounce on them the minute anybody tries anything.
7: Honestly, the first time in my life anybody's likely to try anything, half the police force are going to jump out and stop me.
6: He's not going to try that sort of thing.
7: After all these years, any sort of thing would be welcome.
6: But, Griselda, I've promised the superintendent that you'll do it.
7: Well, I'm not. Now, go away. I've got to finish sewing See You Later, Alligator on my sweater before the concert tonight. You'll just have

0: How do I look, Bill?
1: Sensational. The skirt's a little too baggy. And you haven't got the coloring for a blonde wig, but otherwise perfect.
0: I'll be glad when I get out of these high heels. You're screwing up my bunion something horrible.
1: That won't be long. Hey, it's time to go down the bank with a bag.
2: Are you ready, Hancock?
0: I'm ready, Super. I still think we ought to have found somebody else. It's not right, you know. Me, a policeman, dressed as a woman. It's overstepping the bounds of duty.
2: Silence! Go out now. It's 1 o'clock. Get out on the street. We'll be watching your every move. Good luck.
0: My seam's straight.
2: Nothing suspicious so far. No one's taking any notice of him. Perhaps they're not going to try anything today.
1: Hey, wait a minute. Look, there's a man following him. Look, the fella in the trilby. He's crossing the road after him.
2: I think we may be onto something here. Look, Hancock stopped.
1: Yes, that was the fella. Oh, gee, Tub looks worried.
2: Get ready, Kerr. I think this may be it.
1: No, wait until he actually snatches the bag. Yes, look, the fella's going up to Tub. He's tapping him on the shoulder. He's saying something to him.
3: Good morning, Cheeky. Want to come to the pictures with me?
0: Hop it, hop it. Go on, get out of it, get out of it. Go on, go on. Go on home, go home.
3: Don't be like that. I saw you wink at me.
0: I didn't wink at you. Me false eyelash flopped down. Look, buzz up, go on, hop it, hop it.
3: I think you're smashing.
4: I'll slosh you in a minute.
3: Oh, Essie, I like girls with a bit of spirit. Bit of fire. I bet you're Mexican or something, aren't you?
0: I am not Mexican. I come from Cheam, if it's of any interest. Now, clear off, mate. There's a good boy. You might get hurt.
3: Well, nice little spitfire, aren't you? You fascinating minx, you. Come here.
0: Do you mind? Let me go. How dare you? I'm Andy's. I know your type.
3: Oh, stop struggling. I know you like it. You girls are all the same. Tantalize a man till you drive him to distraction. Yeah, what about coming to the pictures?
5: You're making a big mistake. Things aren't what they seem.
0: Go and find somebody else.
3: No, I want you. I like them with a bit of meat on them.
0: What do you mean, a bit of meat? I'll fix you such a slosh across the face with my handbag in a minute.
3: Oh, no, stop messing about. What's your name, dearie?
0: Mind your own business.
3: I see you as a Laura.
0: Do you? Well, I see you as a Charlie. Now, look. Let me give you a word of warning. There are 100 policemen hiding in the shop doorways along here, waiting to spring out on any man who talks to me.
3: Oh, you must be important. Well, those bodyguards, I bet you're an Eastern princess or something.
0: Do I look like an Eastern princess?
3: A beauty like yours would fit in anywhere, my little goose. Come and have pictures with me.
0: I'm not coming. What's on? No, I can't go. I've got a job to do. Now, go on, up it, please.
3: Oh, well, let me carry your bag, then.
0: No.
3: Oh, give us it. Give us it. Go on.
0: You'll be sorry. Give us it back.
3: No. The least a gentleman can do is carry a lady's handbag.
6: Ha-ha! All right. You're under arrest.
3: Me? What for?
6: We've been waiting for you to try and snatch that bag, and now we've caught you in the act. You'd better come quietly.
3: And I haven't done nothing. I'm just a young lad trying to find him. Trying to find himself a bit of fun.
6: You're wanted on a charge of robbing 49 shops, 3 factories, a warehouse and a bank. What do you got to say?
3: What the girls like in prison?

0: So there it is, Sid. We finally caught him. He made the one mistake they all eventually make.
1: Yeah, they never learn, do they?
0: So now he's doing 20 years and serves him right. Let's hope it serves as a lesson that crime doesn't pay.
1: True, true.
0: I like your new Rolls Royce, Sid.
1: Which one? Oh, the white one. Yeah, not bad.
0: Well, I suppose I'd better get back on duty. It's funny about that, you know. The only thing we never cleared up was where he was getting all his information from.
1: Yeah, it's a dead mystery. You're on another beat these days, are you?
0: That's right. Tower of London. The old crown jewels, you know.
1: Oh, the crown jewels. Now, there's a nice haul for someone, eh?
0: No, impossible. Ooh. Never get in.
1: No?
0: Of course, there's a special lock on the door, you see. You can only open it if you've got this key or a duplicate.
1: That key?
0: That's it. What are you pressing it in the soap for?
1: Oh, a souvenir, you know.
0: Souvenir?
1: Yeah.
0: How patriotic. I do admire that. Anyway, the only possible way to get past all those beef eaters would be to knock me out. Me. Take my uniform off. Whip my pass. And pretend he's me.
1: Well, that won't be easy.
0: It will not. And he can't do that until 1:33.
1: What time?
0: 1:33. When I pass the alcove where nobody can see me. But then, nobody's likely to know about that. So I reckon, all things being equal, taking it.
2: This has been Hancock's Hard Hour, starring Tony Hancock with Sidney James, Bill Carr, Hattie Jakes and Kenneth Williams. Theme and incidental music composed and conducted by Wally Stott. Show written by Alan Simpson and Ray Galton. The program, which was recorded, was produced by Dennis Mayne Wilson.

0: Well, come in, Smithers. What is it? Speak up, boy. Orange juice.
1: No, sir. New Kellogg's Rise and Shine.
0: Hey, fiendish.
1: And look at this, sir.
0: No peel, no pips, and it's got vitamin C. Well, Smithers, I suppose this is it.
1: What are you doing, sir?
0: Thank you, Governor. Wife and three pips to support. Thank you.
2: New Kellogg's Rise and Shine. Now tastes as good as orange juice.
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5: Ladies and gentlemen, 10 snowballs that shook the world. This has no story and is basically a fantasia and is a dead liberty.
7: We take you back to the London Stock Exchange in 1882. Tin, wool and rain are falling. The market is reclining under the news.
8: Hello, Stewards.
7: Hello, Plin.
8: Yes.
7: Hey, you know there's talk of the bank rate going up, do you?
8: Huh? Hmm. When did you hear that?
7: On the gramophone this morning.
8: Yeah. It sounds rather dangerous. I think there must have been a leak.
7: Why?
8: I saw a plumber going in.
7: Gad.
8: Gad.
7: Water must be flooding the market.
8: We better buy some right away, I think.
9: Hello, hello, hello, hello, hello, hello, hello. This is what I come in. Me, Ninny. You at the time, I was the runner on the stock exchange. I wore the silver greyhound and carried a ginger tomcat.
7: Neddy. Neddy, sterling is in danger. It's dropped from F sharp to E flat. It must be saved in the key of G.
9: You're right, Grinpipe. And so saying, I swore myself to secrecy. Damn blast, back!
7: The first thing you know, Neddy, is to warn the occupants of the Eddystone Lighthouse.
9: I

0: chicken gobble in the break of day. I sit and gobble in the dinner.
1: What are you doing, Min?
0: I'm mending your socks, Henry.
1: Min.
0: Hey!
1: Min. Min, you turned the lighthouse light out last night.
0: I know, we can't afford to keep it on all night.
1: Oh, you devil of a woman, not a Min.
0: I can't hear anything.
1: Neither can I. That's the third time today.
0: Oh, there's somebody down there. We'd all be murdering the light out of... Oh, go away, dirty man. No.
2: Henry. Where are you up there?
1: Stand on your head, put out this parachute, count 10 backwards, then push the string.
2: What happens then?
1: We come down and let you in.
3: Let's pretend I'm in, all right?
4: I'm Cryptic Ned. I've brought this message. It's written on the soles of my feet.
1: A footnote.
4: It contains a mimeographed copy of Beethoven's Fifth, complete with ukulele chords.
1: Min, play that message. That sounds serious to me.
0: Serious music.
1: Yes, Sterling is dropping in the key of E flat.
0: Get a block on it.
1: Ned Frank Bernard.
0: No, listen, boys. We mustn't. No, must keep going. Minnie Bannister, keep going. Don't get excited now. Now, listen. Let's all have some Indian tea. I see. One or two spoons, Ned?
5: Two, please.
0: I'm sorry we haven't any sugar.
4: My plan to save Sterling is to rattle the equator in the key of E-flat.
1: It's a rainy season.
0: Yes.
1: The equator's underwater.
4: I have forestalled that. I'm wearing the pans of a soundproof oil skin.
1: A perfect disguise. But how will we recognize you?
4: Here's half a moustache. If ever you meet a man with the other half, it'll be me.
1: All right. I'll be disguised as... in C-sharp.
4: Splendid. Now I'm off to establish raffle book patrols all along the equator.
0: You sinful man, you.
4: Meantime, here is Max Gilbrey, who will perform a certain unsavory action.

0: Bad news, part two in F sharp.
1: Money out, Dan?
2: Yes, money.
1: Take a letter in gargling fluid. To the Postmaster General. Dear General, according to the shape of my knees, I believe that an illegal raffle for the equator is being held, and for certain monies I will reveal the organizer. Let's have that back, please.

0: You filthy swine. You watered my peony.
1: I'm sorry.
0: No good saying sorry when you're sorry.
1: Oh, dear, I'm fine.
0: See you in part three.
2: Which means Cryptic Ned is standing in the Sahara waiting for a train to the equator. Hop!
1: Hello?
3: All free.
4: Listeners, I think it only fair to those without TV sets to describe this man. He was wearing a train driver's hat, holding two sticks, pulling a railway carriage, and eating lumps of coal.
5: I'm the engine.
4: I see. Yep. There's a man standing on your head.
5: He's the driver.
1: Yes, hurry up and get him, mate. We're leaving.
4: Is this anybody's seat?
1: Yes, it's anybody's. Jim, anybody.
4: You're supposed to be driving this train.
1: Yeah, but standing on Echo's head hurts me kippers.
5: Mind if I come in?
4: Idiot, you're the engine. What are you doing in the carriage?
5: Well, I like a bit of comfort to my mind.
4: Well, sit down there and don't steam on me.
5: All right. Wait, this seat is dangerous. It's got no bottom on it.
4: Well, sit on it and we'll have.
5: Oh!
4: What's that for?
5: We're coming up to a tunnel.
6: Tickets, please.
4: Quick, out of the seat.
6: Oh, tickets, please. Oh, tickets, please. People on the train. Oh. What are you doing under that seat, Jim?
4: I'm just visiting a midget named George.
6: My name George? Well, I can't see him.
4: He's moved. Oh. Now, what time do we get to the equator?
6: Oh, but... Come on now, Jim. Where's your ticket, Jim?
4: Here.
6: This is a raffle ticket, Jim.
4: That'll be half a crown. Thank you.
6: Jim, when's the draw, Jim?
4: Now is the draw. Put your ticket in this hat.
6: Right?
4: Draw.
6: Oh, it's my ticket. I've won. I've won, Jim. What's the prize, Jim?
4: The raffle ticket you found in the hat.
6: He hasn't got a ticket.
1: So off he goes.
4: Gasping. The fiend. He threw me out.
1: And forgot to let go.

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1: You fell on me, you swine. Hello, everybody. Look at me, flooded. I'm flat all over.
0: You'll be all right as long as you don't stand sideways.
1: Well, I have to go sideways because of my new tune. It's from my latest record and it's called...

0: In the land, I'm a telling you.
1: 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Who cares if the atmosphere

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1: Ahoy! 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
0: Great splats of foul. A man with half a mustache.
1: Who's the captain of this dirty old lugger?
0: Me.
1: Right, take me to him.
0: This is his cabin. Oh, no answer. I'll, see if he's in. Oh, and he's out. I'll, What do you want?
1: Major Verdmuck?
0: That's me.
1: Me? That's the name of the captain.
0: You're lucky you found me. I've only just got in, you know.
1: Are you a good sailor?
0: No, I'm a naughty soldier.
1: I was told you were a competent navigator.
0: You filthy swine, you.
1: Look, I must get to the equator tonight.
0: Tell my ATS driver she can put the car away. I shall be needing her.
1: Hello?
2: Is that cryptic, Ned?
1: Yes. Here's my card.
2: Thank you. Here's my wardrobe.
1: What huge drawers.
2: Yes, I have friends staying with me. My name's Slynn. I have to inform you that your raffling of the equator in E-flat is illegal.
1: I'll change the key to G-sharp.
2: G-sharp, then. But remember, any other key is illegal.
3: Ow! Did you hear that, Gritpipe?
4: Yes.
3: He's got permission to raffle the equator.
5: Don't worry, hairy French steamer. I have two gentlemen making an imitation equator that will fool any linesman. So, over to them.
6: Steady. Steady, steady, steady now, Mr. Banerjee. Steady, you're able to be steady.
7: Just a moment.
6: What?
7: Please, no. Please hold in the opposite end, then. Only then can we complete the task of completion.
6: Indeed, indeed, man. Indeed, your reasoning is of sound capacity to my mind, you understand.
7: I am aware of that, Mr. Lalkakar.
6: Thikai.
7: But I am puzzled in the extreme about this task that we are performing.
6: Not only you, man. Not only you, but I too am puzzled.
7: I
6: have never before in my entire life made an imitation in equator before, you understand.
1: Hand over the equator. Right. Got it. Queensland. Make an announcement that will get me away.
8: In a trice, cryptic Ned Trector will land with his destination, Bond Street.
7: Good heavens.
1: Keep up, man. Braddock, how far are we from Bond Street?
0: 100,000 miles.
1: We'll never make it by tonight. We'll camp at the telephone.
0: Oh, really? Where's Hugh?
1: You? You who?
0: You who?
1: You who, darling?
0: Shall we dance here?
1: Love to dance.
0: Oh.

0: Part 4. With the Gulf Stream behind them, Neddy and Co. with the imitation equator aboard, made for England on a self-drive raft.
1: Life on the land of wood.
2: Mid ocean. And still 1,000 miles from London. Curse this 30 miles an hour speed limit.
3: Pardon me, but your ship is slowing.
2: Eccles! That's a nasty bullet hole you have in your head.
3: Honey, it wasn't there a minute ago.
4: Yes, yes.
5: Dark rubber, Dogford.
4: Right.
6: Morning. Morning, sir. Morning.
4: Madam.
6: Morning.
4: I know you're the only shop on this raft. Do you sell Grubbo dog food?
6: Oh, yeah.
4: What's the matter, madam? Oh. You look quite well.
6: Oh. It's Dennis Blacknock.
4: Blacknock?
6: Yes.
4: What has he done to you, that military swine? I'll... Oh, that's me. Wait. Can it be? Where's me old marriage papers?
6: What's he doing?
4: Heavens, it's Minnie Bannister, the toast of Bombay.
6: Oh, Dennis. Naughty Dennis from Pune.
4: Oh, naughty Minnie.
6: After all these years, have you changed much?
4: Only me vest. Who are you, sir?
7: I'm Henry Cran, disguised as... in C-sharp.
6: Oh, Henry.
7: Namin, who is this man holding you in a military Sam Brown type embrace?
2: Run! Put down that sock full of grit with which Casey was hit.
6: Oh. Blacknock is a friend of my youth.
7: You've never had one. I insist on diplomatic immunity.
2: I pull up your sleeve. It won't happen.
7: I won't
0: Ladies and gentlemen, during this sordid scene, will you please put a blanket over your radios and lower the volume? Meantime, part 4, still aboard the raft.
3: Fishing?
1: What?
3: Fishing?
1: Yeah, I'm fishing.
2: Hey, that's a big battle of worlds just for one day's fishing.
1: Well, I get hungry too, you know. Hey, look at them pigeons.
2: Pigeons, you idiot, they're gulls.
1: Oh, boys are gulls, they're nice pigeons.
2: Taste it. It's England!
8: England! Land of happy spins, make mother of the spins. Hey! What's the matter with you, man? Hit him on that. It's not paid for yet.
2: We haven't a moment to lose. According to my calculations, 2 and 2 are 4. Thank you. Now, bottle. Hold up this photograph and we'll auction the equator.
7: Now, lot number one, the equator. What am I bid for this lot?
9: Money.
7: Any advance on money?
9: More money.
7: Game for more money?
9: Yimbambalabu.
7: Any advance on Yimbambalabu?
2: Yimbambalabu, sixpence.
10: Ah, and the paradox, officer. That's the man there.
11: Pardon me, sir. Are you the owner of Equator LXW3457?
2: I am.
11: Is your Equator marked lot one?
2: Yes, that's my lot.
11: It certainly is.
2: Whoa.
12: Mm-hmm.
2: Do us a favor.
12: Yep.
2: Don't tell the orders that with the end we've had a good start.
12: All right.
2: Come on, lad!
0: Having given the cards a 50-yard start, I now inform the audience that that was the end. Oh, no. No, no, steady, steady. No, no. Remember that you're in England. Yes, you're in England. No, fair dues. No. Oh, no. No, no. Come on. Oh, no, I don't like it. You're not playing fair dues.

0: was to do, sir. An ABC recorded program. Peterson, I didn't think of it. Five minutes of it. But Ray Hennigan brought them. Oh, no, Max Gelsen. And the old triple back to back.
1: Police stop.
0: No, oh, no, Skip. No, fair do. Skip my Spike Milligan. And out to Wally Speedface. And the program is produced by Sal Hilton.

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1: 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I'll have 2 ounces, please.
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10: Charlie says, love my good and plenty. 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
1: Say, a good bloke, eh?
2: Oh, first class. Oh, rather, you the meal, man. I'm an awful coward about dentists. Need an injection just to make an appointment. Well, how do you think I feel? I'm going down to have a tooth pulled out.
3: That was an excerpt from A Yank at Oxford. Now that in our series, a film worth remembering, which is more than can be said for the next half hour.
4: However, for all those with car radios, isn't it about time you got a license? That, I'm afraid, will give you some idea of what to expect from a sort of radio show which is beyond our ken. Among those taking part are the Right Honourable Luke Warm, Dorothy Dubbs and her performing men, the Camptown Ladies, Miss Frances Taggem.
5: She feels a bit put out.
4: To continue, MacDougall Sinatra and his clan, Satchmo Goosens, and of course Mr. Kenneth Horne, who prefers to remain anonymous. Ladies and gentlemen, Kenneth Horne.
6: Welcome to Beyond Our Ken. Well, now let me, as usual, tell you some of the things that have happened since we last met. On Monday, some of my friends and I tried to sneak into the exhibition of prehistoric animals without paying. But I'm afraid the ichthyosaurus. On Tuesday, I was passing the pet shop in the high street when I noticed they were advertising cats from Holland. Now, there's a beautiful ginger Tom in the window, so naturally I went in and said to the assistant, "How Dutch is that moggy in the window?" On Thursday, I went to the zoo to see the new lion cubs, and you know, they got every sort of plaything, including eggs for the little lions to stamp on. Friday, I was motoring back from the country and got stuck in a long traffic jam caused by several large circus caravans. And since we're doing a film sketch about the circus this week, well, it was almost like seeing the trailer. Anyhow, stand by now as we take a look at some of the human drama and emotions behind the glitter and the glamour of the Sawdust Ring.
4: We present Room at the Big Top, or the greatest shower on earth.
3: This is the story of what goes on behind the big top. At least some of what goes on behind the big top.
7: Yes, with circus life, the excitement is intense.
6: And sometimes in caravans, of course. My name, by the way, is Bertram Arnold. The only life I've known is the Sawdust Ring. Now, many years ago, I owned a flea circus. Yes, I started from scratch. I worked my way right up to the big top. But you know, it isn't all glamour for us circusers. Behind the scenes, there is human drama. The loves, the hates, the hopes and ambitions, the laughter, the tears.
5: Oh, get on with it, hanging it out, love.
6: Oh, get back in your cage. Yes, the circus is my life, and the story you are about to hear is true. Only the facts have been changed to make it funny. One day, I was sitting in my caravan when a young man popped his head through the window. Then he spoke.
5: Ow!
6: Oh. Who are you and what do you want?
5: I know who you are. You are Bertram Arnold, the famous circus proprietor.
6: Yes, that's right, but how did you know?
5: I can tell by your caravan.
6: No.
5: It's the most beautiful caravan here. It has elegant wheels, ornate carving, and a dirty great notice that says, Bertram Arnold, the famous circus proprietor.
6: Well, you're an observant young man.
5: And that's not all. I love the gold all over it.
6: The gold? That's not gold. It's where my caravan is rusted. Now, look, I'm a busy man. What do you want?
5: I want a job with the circus. Oh, Miss Marnell, please give me a chance. I'll do anything. Feed the animals, sweep up, nip down the bushes for some sawdust. Anything. Oh, just as long as I can be with the circus. It's in my blood, Miss Marnell. Do you hear? In my blood. Oh, all I need is a break. Oh, I know. I know one day I'll be a great performer.
6: Well, you'll have to do better than you're doing now, won't you? What's your name, lad?
5: Herbert Fudge.
6: All right, Herbert. I'll give you a chance.
5: Oh!
6: Yes, I will. You've got to work hard, though. Work hard and be careful,
5: too. I will.
6: Sure you will. Don't make any of the mistakes that I made, like going too near the knife thrower. Come on, Herbert. I'll show you round and you can meet some of the circus folk.
5: Ooh.
6: And here's a very popular member of our little community.
8: How do you do, sir?
9: Oh, you naughty boy.
6: It's the bearded lady.
8: Yeah. Oh, well, you might give me a clue. I'm sorry, madam.
9: It's all right, dear boy. It's all what's happening with the most unexpected result.
6: Well, isn't that a lovely long beard? Lovely long beard, eh?
8: Yes, I've heard of the 5 o'clock shadow, but this is ridiculous.
9: Well, dear boy, welcome to the circus. Now, I'm off now to put my beard in curlers. Bye-bye.
8: Goodbye. Ooh. Oh, look, Miss Marnell, there's another lady with a pink beard.
6: Well, oh, Herbert, is somebody eating candy floss? And look who it is. It's Jill Day.
10: Ooh.
6: What are you doing here, Jill?
10: Well, I like to practice my songs while the animals are feeding.
6: Why?
10: Well, it gives me the right atmosphere for my cabaret act.
6: Oh, all right, Jill. Sing, please.

0: And Johnny and I are still. Now, Herbert, come along. I want you to meet the others. They'll be rehearsing somewhere. We'll go into the ring.
1: Oh, look, there's the great Maldini. Look, up there.
2: Oh, what's he doing?
1: Well, he's trying out a new act. He's about to jump from 100 feet into a tank of flaming petrol. Ooh. Watch.
2: Jack! Baby! Who moved that flaming tank?
3: They'll teach you, you Casanova.
2: Yes, what do you mean?
3: Don't think I don't know. Everyone knows you've got designs on the tattooed lady.
2: Darling, there's only you, my little Tess.
3: Go.
2: Oh, no, come here, Tess. Queen of the trapeze. You're a woman I can look up to. You know, it's always been Tess and the great Maldini.
3: The great Maldini? I remember you when you was playing Bert Gormstike. Yes, I do. Assistant to that old lion tamer, Claude Bottom. Right, we were happy then, Bert. Until Mr. Arnold made you the human cannonball. Then you became a big shot.
2: Yeah, you were jealous of me as a human cannonball, wasn't you? Just because I went up in the world.
3: You were a big egg. You were a big egg. That's why. Yes, a great, big egg.
2: I was not.
3: No?
2: No.
3: Then why did you used to get stuck up the barrel every night?
0: Now then, you two.
3: Oh. Hello.
0: Well, now, Herbert. Herbert, here's two more of my happy family. This is the great Maldini.
2: Oh, hello, Mr. Great.
4: This is really true.
2: I've never met a human cannonball before. Well, son, you work hard and one day you may become one.
4: Oh, you really think so?
2: May, if you're a man of the right caliber.
0: Any more remarks like that and you'll be fired. Now, Herbert, meet the lady. This is Tess, Queen of the Trapeze.
3: Yes, me. The best tightrope walker in the world. 15 years with the circus and never slipped once.
4: Well, it's always the first time.
0: Maldini, you can do an extra 10 minutes tonight. The sword swallower won't be appearing.
2: Oh? Is he in trouble?
0: I'm afraid so, yes. Right up to the hilt. Tess, about those two brothers you work with, Harry and Henry Hush. Tell them to be more careful after last night, will you?
5: Why, what happened?
3: Well, you see, I was holding Henry, and when he swung across, Harry dropped him.
5: No.
3: Yes. And a hush fell on the audience.
2: Oh, how terrible.
0: Yes, it was, but we're bound to be a bit off some weeks, aren't we? Yes, what is it, Meadows?
6: Bad news, Mr. Arnold. One of the Liberty horses has died.
0: Oh, what a shame.
6: Shame? It's a dead Liberty. And I know who's to blame. It's that stable boy, the cloth-eared Nick. I distinctly said, have him shod.
0: All right, Meadows. Well, now, Herbert, you see, the circus has its worries. You still want to join us?
4: Oh, yes.
0: Good, well, good luck, lad.

0: Herbert settled down remarkably well. He made himself generally useful and got on with most of the artists.
1: Good morning, Mr. Arnold. I think you'll be pleased with what I've done today. One of the midgets was complaining about a pain in his tummy, and I cured him.
0: Oh, how?
1: I cut 2 inches off the top of his Wellington boot.
0: Well done, Herbert. Yes, I've been very pleased with your work here, and I've decided to promote you. As from now, you're assigned to the great Maldini.
1: Oh, you mean I'm to understudy the human cannonball?
0: Yes, you are, and learn all you can, Herbert. He's over there now with Seth, polishing his cannon.
1: Oh, thank you, Daniel. I know I'll be a good cannonball. I'm sure I'll be a hit. Oh, the circus is in my blood. You hear? It's in my blood.
0: All right, all right. All right, Herbert. Now go and report to Maldini.
1: Yes, sir.
2: I tell you, Tit, I did not go out with a fattest woman in captivity.
3: Oh, yes, you did. I saw you both walking side by side. You looked like a figure 10. If you listen to me, if it happens again, I'll knock a block off. I'll tear her hair out. I'll tear her out. I don't care.
2: Don't fight this thing. It's bigger than both of us.
1: Oh, hello, Mr. Maldini.
4: Oh, it's that Herbert. Good. I'm just going to have a practice. You can help me.
1: Right.
4: I'll get in the barrel. There. Now, point the cannon towards the safety net.
1: Like this.
4: That's right. Now, count 10 and fire.
1: Right. 1, 2, 3. Here, Miss Tess, what are you doing?
3: I'll teach that blue beard a lesson.
1: 5, 6, 7.
3: I want to be elevation.
1: What? 8, 9.
3: 10! Fire!
1: He's overshot the safety net.
3: He's landed right in that farmyard over there.
1: Oh, I'd better go and see the farmer. Here, mister, can we have our human cannonball back?
0: Fortunately, Maldini was all right, but he landed in the sifting machine and got badly shaken. So that night, I decided to give Herbert Fudge his big chance to step into the breach.
4: Thank you! And now I shall perform a feat never attempted before by a human cannonball!
5: What's he gonna do, the fool?
3: I don't know!
4: Ladies and gentlemen, I'm about to be shot right up!
5: Good heavens! They're pointing the cannon towards the sky!
4: Thank you! Thank you!

0: Yes. Good lad. We should all be proud of him.
1: Why?
0: He's become a star overnight. And now, ladies and gentlemen, presenting the best quartet in captivity, the Fraser-Hayes Four.

0: And third, the Kenneth Horne documentary feature, Horne-O-Rama. Yes, once again, Kenneth Horne and his team of investigators bring you a factual report on topics of immediate interest. And this week we present a close-up on travel. Are more and more people traveling?
1: And if so, are travel agents going concerned? Well, now, first, let's speak to this gentleman who is, in fact, a guide. And the name, sir?
2: Stanley Birkinshaw, official guide for overseas visitors.
1: Now, what exactly do you do, sir?
2: Well, I organize all sorts of activities for tourists to these shores, sightseeing tours to various places of historic interest, museums, statues, celebrated houses, etc., etc., etc.
1: That's it. I see you really make them welcome.
2: Oh, yes, indeed I do. Yes, right from the very start. As they arrive by ships or planes, I make them a long welcoming speech, wishing them every happiness during their sojourn with us, and then, as a final gesture, I present them with flowers.
1: With flowers?
2: Yes, Art, a nice spray.
1: Well, they should keep fresh, shouldn't they? Now here's a charming lady who's very much concerned in travel.
3: That's right. I'm an air hostess.
1: Well, I've always admired the tremendous efficiency and tact with which you do your job. It must be trying at times.
3: Yes, it certainly is. On a flight last week, I had to cope with a youngster who was an absolute pest, running up and down the gangway of the plane with a ball, upsetting trays of drinks, annoying everyone and being thoroughly nasty.
1: But I bet you were calm and tactful.
3: Yes, I was. I simply said to him, "Why don't you go and play outside?"
1: In these days of high-speed, comfortable air travel, let's not forget the early pioneers of aviation. And we're very privileged to have with us tonight one of the original human birdmen. Good evening, sir. Good evening.
4: Good evening to you, sir.
1: Not at all. Now, yes. Tell us, if you will, about your early flying attempt.
4: Yes. Well, I'll never forget that day as long as I live. I come belting off the top of Beachy Head, spread me wings, and went floating over the Sussex Downs.
1: I see. A very successful attempt, then.
4: Oh, yes, but very short-lived, sir.
1: Oh?
4: You see, the West Sussex chute happened to be out in full force.
1: Good gracious, they didn't, sir.
4: Yes, yes. Some old fool let go with two barrels and shot me rudder off. I come down like a stone and landed in the marshes.
1: You were all right, though?
4: Oh, yes.
1: Oh, good.
4: Yes. Just as I was getting up, a dirty great golden retriever got hold of me and carried me back. Oh, after that experience, I decided to try something different. An attempt to go round the world by balloon in 35 days.
1: How long?
4: 35 days. But alas, that too was doomed to disaster.
1: You weren't successful with the balloon then?
4: No, sir. It flew out of my hand as I was blowing it up.
1: Finally, we turn to our panel of experts in Horne-O-Rama who are ready to discuss a random question on this week's topic. Top of the table, a very distinguished guest, actor, playwright, and composer, Noel Brave.
5: Let's take a trip to Bermuda.
1: Next, a playwright of the more modern school, our infamous Seamus O'Toole.
6: Well, if he can do it, so can I. Sure, I love the dear silver that shines in your hair.
5: So you've noticed I've had the side tilted.
1: Next, another special guest of the week, Lady Isabel Potter's Bar. The earning, quite right, madam, yes. And lastly, the old rake himself, Arthur Fallowfield.
7: Well, this morning as I strode round the farm at the crack of noon, I fell headlong into the pig swill, and I must say...
1: Thank you very much. Well, that's our panel and so to this week's question on travel, which comes from...
8: Major Charles Cotton Hoop Whittington Clark.
9: Hello, Nobby.
10: I would like to ask the team whether they think we'll ever have safe travel in our time.
1: Well, thank you, Major. Well, now, a tool, what would you say to a trip to outer space yourself?
9: Oh, I can't read through these blue pencil lines, otherwise I'd answer that.
1: You don't like the idea, then?
9: No, I don't. You'll never get me on a rocket. Well, I don't like getting too high.
1: All right, let's ask Noel Brave. Now, how would you feel about it?
11: I think it's terribly, terribly exciting. I would love to play the moon. Just the right atmosphere for cabaret. Mad dogs and Englishmen go out in the same moon. Thank God. No, really, I think it would be madly exciting to travel among the planets. What fun to pop over to Mars for a cup of tea.
1: Now then, Lady Isabel Potter's Bar. Safe travel.
3: Can I have a bit of mine?
1: No, dear, it's not that time. What do you think about going to the moon?
3: I think it would be like nothing on Earth. I mean, well, there's nothing there, is there? I mean, no shops to open, no tastes or bazaar.
1: No, but do you think interplanetary travel would be a good thing?
3: I know that voice. We've met, haven't we? Yes, it's Kenneth Horn, isn't it?
1: Oh, dear, take your mask off and never mind. Now let's ask Arthur Fallowfield.
7: Well, I think the answer lies in the soil. I mean, the trouble is there's no topsoil on the moon, and you're lost without your topsoil. I mean, how are you going to get your rhubarb up? Well, there's nothing there but a lot of volcanic muck. I mean, who can possibly live on a crater?
9: Oh, a crater beer, yes!
7: You shove a cork in your cake hole.
9: Watch the fact. Hey, watch it, Fallowfield. There's going to be a bit of a punch up here.
3: Is it some sort of service you give?
7: As for you, won't you shove a certificate?
1: All right. That's enough, I think. No, you want to say something?
11: I was just wondering who's going to be sent to the moon first.
9: Oh, what about you?
11: Good gracious, don't you think I've been sent for enough already?
1: Well, now, anyone here want to be the first man on the moon?
7: No, I'm quite content as I am. Except for one thing, that is, I make no bones about it. I'm looking for someone to love. I make no bones about that at all.
3: And would I come to you for this?
1: Thank you very much. Well, I think we'd better end this week's discussion or we'll all get a rocket. There'll be another Horn Rama next week and the subject will be armchair manufacturers. Do they have a cushy job? Also, next week's program, I shall be giving you a bit of the Barber of Seville. It's not much good to me. And there'll be an extract from the new book for butterfly collectors called Advice to Young Mothers. So until next week at the same time, this is Kenneth Horne saying goodbye for now and leaving you with this thought that comes from a listener in Hitchin, Hertfordshire. If there's a strike at a bedding factory, do they down quilt? Throat feels scratchy, tickly raw. That's what Vic cough drops are for. Tastes like a sweet, soothes like a medicine. Vic cough drops.

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5: And now, ladies and gentlemen, the show that makes your budgies bounce with health, but does nothing for human beings, Round the Horn.
6: Who is Sylvia? What is she?
7: Whatever became of Baby Jane?
5: How much is that doggy in the window? The one with a waggly tail?
8: What is it that's got four wheels and flies all round?
6: These are only a few of the things you won't find out in the next hour. As we take you round the horn.
9: Hello again, and here are the answers to last week's questions. First, the odd man out. Well, that was, of course, Robin Day. All the others swell up in water. Question two, the where do you stick it question. Well, the answer was, of course, in the family album. Although I would have accepted on the wall, but not up the spout, because it gets covered in fluff that way. Now, question three came in 5 parts. The answers were over the waves, under the bed, between 2 slices of toast, across the Alamo, and up the Edgware Road as far as the Trappist menswear boutique, and then asked again. Finally, the complete the following quotation question. Well, the quotation was, hark, hark, the dogs do. Well, now, a pedestrian of Chatham. I realize the dogs do. You can't stop them. It's in their nature. Nevertheless, the answer is bark, and anything else that dogs do is a matter for the borough council. And you jolly well ask them to hark. Anyway, your suggestion doesn't rhyme. Smith, would you announce the next section of this grim farrago?
6: Certainly, sir. Housewives, is your horse red and unsightly? Has he the fetlocks you love to touch? No, then give him Dobiroid, the magic horse rejuvenator with the soft, chewy center. Feed your horse on Dobiroids, Dobiroids,
9: Smith! I've warned you about introducing commercials into the show.
6: I need the money, sir. I want things. I need things. Things the other announcers have got. Look at Alvar Liddell. He's got a pair of underpants with the names of drinks on them. I want a pair like that. Is that just vanity and pomp, sir? No,
9: of course not, Smith. I understand.
6: No, you don't. Nobody understands. Look at MacDonald Hobley. We went to announcer's school together. Look at the way he's got on. You see him on television tearing up his nose at people who use... It's all very well for him. I can't even afford... I have to shave with a...
9: What on earth, sir?
6: Well, it's gone rusty. Oh, it's too much. I can't go on.
9: Yeah, well, somebody's got to make the announcement. Ken, be a good chap.
10: Be a good chap? I should, Coco. I should, Coco, Jackie. I'm not a common announcer. I'm a trained thespian. Yes, I'm trained. You wouldn't ask Dame Edith to do an announcement, would you? Where are the football results? Leeds Division 1, Arsenal 3, West Bromwich Albion 4. Wouldn't go up to her and ask her to be a good chap.
11: No, Ducky, it's just not on. You see, I'm not functional.
10: No, I'm decorative. Ask Pertwee. Oh, ask him. It's not particular what he does.
9: Bill. You'll help us out, won't you?
12: Oh, yes, Mr. Hornsey. I'm not too proud. Yes. Yes, I'll do it for you, sir.
6: The likes of me is beholden to the likes of you. You're a gentleman, sir. Good luck, sir. Bless you, sir. It's been a bad year at Bleak Acre Farm. The sheep's gone dry and the cow won't lay.
0: And now, Hutch.
9: Oh, Pertwee, Pertwee.
0: Oh, all right. And now, Kenneth Horne, Master Spy.
9: Thank you. My lean brown body scythed into the limpid blue water. I turned over on my back and floated lazily, and then adjusting my snorkel, I plunged below the surface. Suddenly, I saw it coming towards me, a killer shark. I slipped off the safety catch of my harpoon and pulled the trigger. The deadly trident cleaved through the water and buried its fangs in the hide of the monster. I was safe. I could breathe easily again. I surfaced, pulled out the plug, and got out of the bath. As the water gurgled down the plug hole, it left a ring. I answered it immediately. Hello. Hello, this is your friendly neighborhood spy here.
12: Oh, Mr. Horne. Thank heavens you're there. Sob, sob, gasp, gasp. I'm in terrible, terrible trouble. Gulp, gulp, sob, gasp. I'm in the apartment opposite.
9: Would you come across?
12: Drop of a hat. Right now, Mr. Horne, I'm desperate. I came home 5 minutes ago to find my father, the well-known atomic scientist, missing, the butler and maid dead, and the chauffeur has disappeared.
9: Why are you phoning me?
12: Well, you know how bored you can get on your own. I thought a bit of company would be nice.
9: I'll be over immediately.
12: I thought you'd never get here. I'm Dr. Siegmund Eyre's daughter, Frieda, free to my friends.
9: Oh. Oh, I see. Free air.
12: Yes, but you have to buy 4 gallons.
13: The authors wish to thank the publishers of the Occult Gazette and the Amateur Fishmonger in which that joke first appeared in 1900. But back to the...
9: You'll excuse the expression. Plot.
12: Now, Mr. Horne, I think my father has been kidnapped by a certain unnamed foreign power which we cannot name, called Russia. Thereafter, his nuclear-powered remote control guided banana. Oh, they must not get it. Only you can stop them.
9: She raised a tear-stained face to me on the end of a pole. She was lovely but wanton, but I knew that if I had my way, she wouldn't be wanton long. She kissed me and fanned my ardor. I returned the kiss, fanning her ardor. Then she spoke, her voice a husky whimper of entreaty.
12: Would you mind fanning me a bit harder? It's hot.
9: I caressed that swan-like neck, I stroked that cute, tip-tilted little nose, and I ran my fingers through that luxuriant, silky hair. She spoke again.
14: Stop fiddling with yourself and pay some attention to me!
9: I pulled her roughly towards me in my bronze, sinewy arms and pressed my cruel lips against her. Smith?
6: Yes, sir?
9: Draw a veil over what transpires next, will you?
6: Certainly, sir. That evening found Master Spy Horne at MI5 headquarters being briefed.
15: Oh, there you are, Horne. You are now briefed, and very nice they look on you, too.

0: Now, about the missing physicist, I have reason to believe he's been kept prisoner by stench in East Berlin. It's going to be a tough assignment.
1: 2 days later, Master Spy Horn made contact with his opposite number at Checkpoint Charlie.
0: Horn, MI5.
2: Fritz Wolfgang von Strachenhofen, Grumwald and Halberstadt, American CIA.
0: I shall want some help over the wall into East Berlin.
2: That's what I'm here for. Okay, synchronize your watch with mine. 2300 hours.
0: Right.
2: Siegfried out.
0: Shouldn't that be Roger?
2: No, Roger is drunk. You can rely on Siegfried. Right. You ready to go over the wall? Good. Climb on my shoulders.
0: There. Still can't reach.
2: All right, stay where you are. I'll climb on your shoulders.
0: There. Here. Hang on a minute. What are we both standing on?
2: I picked a fine time to bring that up.
0: Yes. Well, now, how do I get into East Berlin now?
2: There are several ways. You can tunnel your way under the wall, sneak through disguise as an old apple woman. It's an old trick, but it might just not work. You can dynamite your way in, you can bulldoze your way through with a tank, or you can go on the tram like everyone else does. Now then, there's an all-day spying excursion leaving tomorrow morning. Go on that, but be back before midnight or else... you have to pay 6 pfennigs extra.
0: Once in East Berlin, I headed for a bar called the Pig Dog und Whistle. Where I knew I could pick up some information. The barmaid, a buxom Rhine maiden, brought me a beer stein and plonked it down on the beer steined tablecloth.
3: You are a stranger here. What do you want, mine hair?
0: Well, your hair, anybody's hair.
3: Please, das ist gut. You want to buy Americano cigarette, hmm? You are looking perhaps for a little female company.
0: Well, actually, I'm looking for a nuclear physicist.
3: Will be difficult, but I fix. Come, follow me.
0: She led me down some steps and through a door into what looked like a garage. Suddenly I realized, too late, it was a trap. Before me stood my adversary, the head of stench, Dr. Chu N. Ginsberg.
4: Ah, Horn.
0: Ah, Chu.
4: Bless you. Welcome, return of old joke.
0: Yes. I thought we'd heard the last of that one.
5: Not knowing our writers. Look at this script. And on for pages. Rubbish, utter rubbish. They won't service me, Ducky. I've asked them. I've pleaded with them. I want servicing, I said. You see?
6: It's your fault.
0: What?
6: Sure, you let them get away with any old tripe. They've never had it so good. Never had it so good, those two. Before they come on this show, they never had it at all. It's true, I mean, look what they've written. It's maudlin, sentimental twaddle. Listen to this. Marty and me are starving in a cellar in Westbourne Grove. I mean, these good people in the audience don't want to hear that. They want to be taken out of themselves. There's enough misery in the world without two compelled men adding to it. Oh, I think I'll make the rest up as I go along. Sort of instant Kenneth Williams. Just add an egg, right eyes down, for a full flash finish.
0: All right, Chu N. Ginsberg. What have you done with the nuclear physicist and the atomic banana?
4: Ah, yes, the atomic... The what?
0: The atomic banana. Now, pay attention, Williams. It was on page 15.
4: I don't remember it. Oh, no. It must have slipped that one in while I was at the back having my sandwiches. Atomic banana, is it? Oh. Maybe it's a new low this week, isn't it? Yes, Mr. Hahn, I have the nuclear physicist here. I have Blaine washed him, and now I am going to Blaine wash you.
0: Blaine?
4: Blaine! As in chill. You see this machine over here? Giant new automatic 5-minute Blaine wash, only 12 and 6.
0: Well, I'm sorry, I haven't got any change.
4: Foiled! Blah!
0: I see, as in brass furnace.
4: Precisely. But still have one flick up my sleeve. We'll summon loveliest of all my concubines.

0: lotus blossom.
1: Yes, oh mighty droopy drawn.
0: Got no respect. Modern girls, all the same. All right, darling. Mr. Horner must not be allowed to escape. You know what to do. Give him the old 1-2.
1: Right. 1-2. Keep your sunny side up. Up. Hide the side. Get.
2: In fun at Clacton, you heard Dame Sybil Thorndyke and the Yardbirds, Peter, Silly Thing Gobby, Elf and Lynn Lunt, accordionistically yours, and Bobby Bojangles Heffman, Taps in Temper. Hitting the high notes were Otto Klemperer and the Tiger Raffamuffins, and striking a blue note was yours truly, Felix Daft as a Brush Aylmer, who joins the boys and girls in saying...

And now it's goodbye, Clacton, and hello, the Fraser Hayes Four, who are going to sing a track from their new LP, Pinky and Perky, live at Smithfield. Ladies and gentlemen, the Fraser Hayes Four.

0: And now the part of the show that keeps you up to date with what today's people are doing. Trends.
1: Our first trendy people. In the studio with us today, we have celebrated society and show business astrologer, Maurice Woodrot.
2: Greetings, especially to those born under the sign of Scorpio, Sagittarius and Pisces.
1: Yes, well now you've made some absolutely amazing predictions in the past, Mr. Woodrot.
2: Yes, it is quite so. Last year I prophesied the actual date on which Christmas would fall. 8 months before the actual event. And, you know, I was only one day out.
1: Absolutely amazing.
2: No, not really. I'm gifted with a second sight. For instance, it was me who forecast that Colin Jordan would not be the next chief rabbi. I also stated quite definitely that George Brown would not be England's first woman prime minister.
1: Well, now, would you care to stick your neck out and make a personal prediction about me, for instance?
2: Well, let me see now. You're Pisces, aren't you?
1: Yes.
2: A sudden surprise is in store for you, as a result of which you will have to take immediate and drastic action. And this will all take place in just about 10 seconds.
1: How can you be sure?
2: Just slipped a ferret down your trousers.
1: Now, trends in music. Today we are delighted, well, perhaps delighted is an understatement, we are horrified to welcome back that doyen of folk singers, Rambling Sid Rumpo.
3: Follow me, dearie, for I'll wordle me scroop till the grusset man comes.
1: Yes, yes, you do that, yes. But where have you been rambling lately?
3: Well, after I got my last golden disco, I thought I had to throw off the trammels of urban civilization and get back to the essential rudiments, the simple necessities.
1: Well, like what?
3: This bird I got in Saint-Tropez. But I have been rummaging in my gander bag for a ditty with which to gladden your old ear hole, and I'm going to sing you a very picturesque and amusing old country song. It tells the story of an orangutan who would a-wooing go. So off he goes in his best top hat, singing, dingle me dandle, follow me leader, Rumpelstiltskin, hey-ho, gammon and spinach.
1: But that doesn't make sense.
3: No, but you must admit it's not bad for an orangutan. And then he comes to old Mrs. Owl's door, and he says to her, oh, Mrs. Owl, I would fain take you for my wife. Only Mrs. Owl don't want to know him. Not surprising, really. I mean, an orangutan in a top hat is not much of a bargain. Yes. Yes, so off he goes again, hippity-hoppity, gammon and spinach, and he proposes to old Mrs. Pussycat.
1: Oh, no, please don't go on. The thought of what the children would look like is terrible.
3: Yeah, they might look a trifle bizarro, but they wouldn't half keep the mice down. Anyway, me dearie, he tries them on, but they all say him nay. So he runs away to sea in a sieve. And, of course, he drowns. But as he goes down for the third time, he sings, now all you gay bachelors, listen to me. Dingle, dangle, gammon and spinny. Never get wed if you want to stay free. With a dingle dangle, riddle me posset. I'll wallow me gammon and rattle me splee. Splee. Oh, I think I've rattled it.
1: You should oil it, shouldn't you? Thank you, Rambling Sid.
3: Thank you.
1: Not at all. And we all look forward to what we hope will be your next record, the Rambling Sid Rumpo Memorial Album. And now, live from London, if you call that living, the Seamus Android Show.
4: Hello. And tonight, Seamus's guests are Lord Genghis Wilkinson, the well-known dancing cloakroom attendant, Loretta E. Elf with Clarissa, the performing centipod, and Sid Jubb, the Bishop of Tel Aviv. And now, here is your host, Seamus Android.
1: Well now, hello and welcome. Now, our first guest was come here personally to be here himself. No, in person. All the way from the pub next door, shy, bespectacled ex-Smithfield Porter, now star of films like the Ipswich File, Michael Bain. Hello and welcome to the show, shy, bespectacled ex-Smithfield Porter, now... You've come a long way from your beginnings in the East End, Michael. Has it changed you at all?
2: No. See, I mean, we're all living under the shadow of the bomb, aren't we? I mean, futile struggling, it won't get you anywhere. At least that's what I tell all the birds I lumber back to my flat.
1: And you have quite a reputation. You have quite a reputation with women, haven't you? You're constantly being seen in smart night spots with models and film stars and the like.
2: Yeah, well, it takes your mind off living under the shadow of the bomb, doesn't it?
1: Yes. Well, today, you yourself are a big star, personally. How do you find it?
2: I just snap my fingers and they come running, don't they?
1: My next guest is lovely aging film star Miss Zsa Zsa Poltergeist. Welcome back on the show, Zsa Zsa.
5: Hello, sweetheart. Oh, it is my pleasure.
2: That's what I heard, darling.
1: Yes. Well, yes, well, all right. Now, Michael and I have just been discussing marriage.
2: No, we haven't. We're talking about birds.
1: And, and Zsa Zsa, we'd like to know what you think are the qualities of the perfect wife. No, don't show us. Just tell us.
5: Well, first of all, I think she should be a woman.
1: How true those words are even today.
5: And she should take an interest in her husband's business. I do. About 75% generally.
1: Now, this is something you should know about, because I believe you've been married several times. How many exactly?
5: Well, after the last recount, darling, it came out at 84, but there was no liberal standing. I divorced my last husband yesterday.
1: And now you're free?
5: Reasonable.
1: Well, thank you, Zsa Zsa, and good luck with it. Now, we've got a surprise for you, because sitting up there, we've got some of your ex-husbands.
5: What? In the audience?
1: They are the audience. All right. All right, now, our last guest tonight is a Hollywood film director, Darrell F. Klapphanger. Hello, Darrell.
6: Hello yourself, Buster. Sashay your fat can out of here. And then hug the camera.
1: Well, now you were quoted...
6: Go back to my place after the show. Drinks after the show, okay?
1: Now, you were quoted as saying recently that you were going to make specialized films for the overseas market.
6: That's right, yes. Yes.
1: Would you like to elucidate?
6: Don't give me them $10 words, Mac. You're just as ignorant as I am. I-double-G-N-U-R-R-E-N-T, ignorant. And I'm proud of it. I'm a simple homespun, small-town boy who's made good. I'm part of the American dream, the part you have just before you wake up screaming. Is that funny or is that funny? Boy, I'm a riot, R-Y-E-T.
1: All right. All right.
6: Yeah.
1: All right, now. What sort of pictures are these that you're making?
6: Well, my boy, a whole new market in the Middle East. I'm remaking big pictures especially for showing in Israel.
1: How do you mean exactly?
6: Well, for instance, we're remaking the Yellow Rose of Texas. We're going to call it Yellow Mose of Texas. And we're redoing some of the other classics. Murray Poppins. How Gold Is Green Was My Valley. And how marvelous idea we had, Never on Saturday. But my biggest is going to be an adaptation of Ian Fleming's Thunderball. We're calling that Matzo Ball. We got David Kossoff playing I.I. 7. You know?
1: I'm sure we could go on talking all night, if only I could think of something to say. But before I sign off, I have a postcard here from a viewer who makes a very interesting suggestion. But in spite of that, I'll be back next week.
7: And who says television is killing conversation, eh? That sort of conversation is killing television. Well, that brings us to the end of our show, except for the hangover question, which is, whatever was I doing dancing naked in the fountain in Trafalgar Square last night? Answers, please, to my solicitors, Gross Harbour, Landglass and Gladys. Cell Block 3, Dartmoor. Cheerio, see you next week.
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0: Appearing in it were Kenneth Horne with Kenneth Williams, Hugh Paddick, Betty Marsden and Bill Pertwee. On the musical side, you heard the Fraser Hayes Four and Edwin Braden and the Hornblowers. The script is written by Barry Took and Marty Feldman, and the show is produced by John Simmons.
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10: 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And now, before we spend another hilarious half hour the Berkey's way, we've just got time to play you the thing that goes... But before that, news of your listening later today here on Radio 4. Well, that was, of course, an excerpt from the thing that goes... And you can hear the whole of that in just a few minutes here on Radio 4. That's followed by me saying, this is Radio 4, which is, of course, a repeat of me saying, this is Radio 4, first broadcast on Radio 4, just before I started telling you about Radio 4 programs later today here on Radio 4. After that, it'll be time for an announcement about the program that follows next here on Radio 4. The Berkey's Way.

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0: Well, that was an excerpt from Radio 4 announcer Deirdre Smoth's announcement about the Berkis Way. And you can hear the whole of that announcement right now, here on Radio 4.
2: This is Radio 4. And now, the Archers. Oh. I'm very sorry. I'll read that again. And now, the Archers.

0: Do you have trouble reading announcements on the radio? Would you rather be doing something more interesting, like learning how to make millions, or maybe even just one or two? Well, so would I. But instead, we've got to listen to Joe Kendall, Nigel Rees, Chris Emmett, and Fred Harris in this week's course on the Berkey's Way to Dynamic Living. So stay tuned now for Lesson 10, Govern Britain, the Berkey's Way. Good evening. Or if you're listening to the lunchtime edition of this show, good evening and hard luck. Have you ever wondered what it would be like actually to govern Great Britain? Several recent prime ministers have. And yet, sweeping to power and taking over the reins of the country can be a comparatively simple process if we follow the method of our mentor and presiding genius, Professor Emil Berkis.
1: You may, of course, be a politician already. Or, on the other hand, you may be a conservative. Either way, you'll know that winning elections isn't easy. Mr. Arthur Cerebellum, I understand you have never actually become an MP in your life.
2: That is correct, yes. But yes.
1: Why is this?
2: I possess the intelligence of a brick. I have a IQ of -5.6. And I think the 10 Downing Street is a crossword puzzle clue.
1: I see. But why have you never become an MP?
2: Oh, I suffer from insomnia.
0: Yes, tragic. And yet Arthur Cerebellum is just one of thousands of people all over the country. It makes you think, doesn't it? Let's hope it has the same effect on our politicians. Well, rather than go through our course stage by stage, we're now going to devote the rest of the program to a detailed documentary about the run-up to and the winning of a general election. It will be helpful if you keep a pencil and some paper handy, just in case you want to wrap up a pencil while the broadcast's on.
3: Good evening. Or for lunchtime listeners, good evening and don't let the gravy boil over. In tonight, we talk to the head of the Inland Revenue at his home in Transylvania. Ludovic Kennedy will be looking at Margaret Thatcher, and serve him right. And Melvin Bragg will be meeting a man with two navels who does a rather novel impression of Jimmy Durante. And of course, the hot news of the week, Sue Lawley's visit to the dry cleaners. But first, today's by-election. And over now for an on-the-spot report from Clifford Hushvoice.
4: Good evening, or remember to watch the sprouts. Welcome here to Prestwick Town Hall, where we're just now awaiting the results of this very, very crucial midterm by-election to be announced.
5: As returning officer for this constituency, it is my duty to declare the results of the ballot as follows. Thomas Arthur Tory.
4: Conservative.
5: 15,673 votes. Norman Richard Labour.
4: Conservative, but is embarrassed by Margaret Thatcher.
5: 16,934 votes. James Nigel Marxist.
4: Conservative, but reads books.
5: 13 votes. Reginald Montmorency Nothing.
4: Liberal.
5: 18,567,244 toads.
4: And they've done it. The Liberals have done it. They said all through this campaign they were going solidly for the toad vote. And could this be the start of a new revival for the party now? Back to John Sideboards in the studio.
3: Yes, so there we are. The Liberals have scored a convincing majority there. It looks as though they've really got the toads solidly behind them. Bob, swingometer?
0: Well, yes, I don't know about solidly, John. The breakdown of results just coming in does show that a significant number of bullfrogs abstained in this election. And several hundred newts were unable to find their way to the polling station. Added to which, of course, it was a very wet day, which always leads to a deceptively high turnout by amphibious voters. So I don't think we should read too much into these results.
3: David Dimblehairstyle, I am sure many of us were rather surprised to learn that a toad could actually vote in an election.
6: Oh, yes, providing it's over 18 and not an undischarged bankrupt. And, in fact, I think the Liberals do deserve a lot of credit for being the first to realise the vote-catching potential of pond life in this election.
3: Thank you, David. Robin.
7: Yes, well, to examine that question a little more closely, we have with us a typical member of the Liberal Party, Mr. Engelbert Novelty, a 35-stone dog food advertiser from the Outer Hebrides. And next to him, we have a Conservative, a member of the Labour Party, Mrs. Shirley Jenkins. Next to her, we're very pleased to have a toad. Now, before we start, Mr. Novelty, let's just have a look at part of the campaign which led up to this stunning win by your party in Prestwick today. Here's Dominic Harrod, and here's a soggy lump of blotting paper.
8: Prestwick Municipal Gardens. Not the first place you'd think of coming to drum up votes on the eve of a crucial by-election. And yet, that's exactly what local Liberal candidate Reg Nothing has set out to do. Because Mr. Nothing is canvassing among toads.
9: Good afternoon. I wonder if you could spare me a minute or two of your time. My name is Nothing, and I'm your Liberal candidate in tomorrow's by-election. Yes, I know, but you see, this stems directly from the deficiencies inherent in our Constitution. No, not at all. We should keep a much tighter rein on public spending, you see. Look, there's no need to take that attitude.
8: Another failure for Reg Nothing. I asked him what made him do it.
9: Well, and of course that particular case was purely an isolated one. The plain simple fact is that the average toad in this country is sick to the teeth with our outmoded two-party system.
8: And they'd all rather see a Liberal as their new MP?
9: Well, no, they'd rather see a toad, but a Liberal is the next best thing.
7: Well, Mr. Novelty, the question I must put to you is this. Who dreamed up this whole toad idea in the first place?
2: Well, it were our party's economics expert.
7: Hardo?
2: I said it were our party's economics expert. And what's more, it's going to get us back into government.
7: Back into government?
2: Aye.
7: But the question I must put to you is this. How do you see the public reacting to your already stated pledge to bring in a new snails-on-wheels service and introduce free tadpole clinics on the National Health?
2: They'll get used to it.
7: I see. Well, back to John now for some more late news.
3: Yes, Andy, startling news just on the tape is that to cope with the Liberal threat, the Prime Minister has just announced a shock new cabinet reshuffle, replacing nearly all of the top ministers with characters from the Beano. Over now to Angela Contact Lens for the details.
1: And the savage list of sackings by Mr. Callaghan this evening has already rocked Westminster. Out go Michael Foot and Shirley Williams, and in come Little Plum, your redskin chum, and the Bash Street Kids. Other changes. Social Services Secretary Mr. David Ennals makes way for General Jumbo and his private army. And Harold Lever is relieved of his post as Chancellor of the Duchy of Lancaster by Biffo the Bear and Buster. Dennis the Menace is Chancellor of the Exchequer, so no change there.
3: Well, we will be keeping you posted with all the latest news on the political front there, but right now the story that's on everybody's lips this evening, Sue Lawley's visit today to the dry cleaners in North Acton. Sue Lawley was there.
10: Good evening, or don't forget to stir the soup. Is this the dry cleaners?
11: Yes, madam.
10: I see. And are you the assistant standing behind the counter?
11: Yes, madam.
10: The plump, discreetly sunburned, dark-haired assistant.
11: Yes, madam.
10: With the small but telltale mole visible on the left arm, below your brilliant yellow short-sleeved sweater, contrasting starkly with the muted pastel shades of the advertisement-covered walls.
11: That's right, madam.
10: It's no substitute for television, is it?
11: No. Right, well, can I help you?
10: Yes. I've brought some clothes in to be dry cleaned.
11: Some what, madam?
10: Some clothes.
11: Some clothes?
9: Look, madam, this is a dry cleaner's, not a holiday camp. Don't waste my time, if you please. Good day.
1: I'm sorry. I understood you cleaned clothes for people.
9: Where did you get that idea, pal?
1: The sign in the window that says, we clean clothes for people.
9: No. We don't do that.
1: Why have you got a sign saying you do, then?
9: It's in code.
1: In code.
9: That's right, pal.
1: What does it actually say, then?
9: Says, we clean clothes for people. It's a very simple code.
1: Don't give me that. Look, I want this coat cleaned, please.
9: Cleaned?
1: Yes. I want you to clean this coat for me.
9: Can't you clean it yourself?
1: I don't want to clean it myself. I want you to clean it.
9: I can't make this out. Hang on. I'll have to ring my superiors. Hello, Mr. Perskins. Got a lady down here who wants us to clean a cat for her.
1: Coat.
9: Sorry, wants us to coat a cat for her.
1: Clean a coat.
9: What? Yeah, wants us to clean a coat for her.
12: Well, Waterton, I'm rather tied up with work at the moment.
9: Oh, I'm sorry to hear you're rather tied up with work at the moment.
12: And I've got an important client in here with me.
9: Oh, I see. You've got an important client in there with you.
12: I think under the circumstances, you'd better go ahead and humour her.
9: Oh, you think that under the circumstances, I'd better go ahead and humour her, do you?
12: Waterton, the listeners can hear my voice at the other end of the phone, you know.
9: Oh, I see. The listeners can hear your voice at the other end of the phone, can they?
12: Yes, so stop repeating everything.
9: Right, I'll stop repeating everything. Oh, right, madam. One coat cleaned, is it? All right, when did you want it by?
1: Well, the end of the month would be fine.
9: End of the month? Sure, be reasonable, pal. There is a war on, you know.
1: No, there isn't.
9: Isn't there?
1: No, it finished ages ago.
9: Oh. Les, don't bother to rush with those ARP wardens' uniforms. Right, this coat. Did you want it retex?
1: What exactly is retex?
9: 50p more.
1: Ah, yes. All right, then.
9: Right, goodbye.
1: Hang on. Don't you want my name and phone number?
9: Don't kid yourself, lady.
1: I mean for the ticket.
9: Oh, yeah. Just fill this in.
1: Right. And I might add, it's the last time I shall come here for my dry cleaning. Good day. Well, from dry cleaning, we move on to the country's economy. And we look at the...
9: Here! Could you wash a pair of socks for me?
1: I beg your pardon?
9: Well, be fair. We're cleaning your coat. Could you wash a pair of socks for me?
1: Certainly not.
9: All right. Just put this vest in soak, then. It's not much to ask.
1: Get out of my way, please. I'm doing an important BBC current affairs broadcast. The economy. And reports just coming into our London studio show that it's been a very tough day for Britain on the foreign exchange, with the pound slipping 15 cents against the dollar following an adverse episode of the gambles in the Daily Express. But what can we do about this disastrous menace? Well, we can stop reading it and... hand you back to the studio, because some more shock results are just coming in. John Sideboards.
3: Yes, thank you, Sue. And the devastating news here is that 3 minutes ago, a general election on the issue, who runs the country, the government or the unions, was called by Joe Gormley. And we've just heard that the election has been won by the Liberals. Yes, the water voles are asking for a recount, but I don't think there's any doubt that we've got here now our first Liberal government for 69 years. Bob McKenzie, that big thing you're swinging backwards and forwards in the corner, what does that show?
0: Well, basically it shows I'm as nutty as a fruitcake. But I think it's very interesting at this point to speculate what kind of measures will be introduced now by a party with absolutely no experience of government whatever.
3: Well, we're about to discover the answer to that any minute, because the Liberals are already rushing through their new budget. A few minutes ago, when the new Chancellor left Downing Street, he had with him his familiar, battered old bag. But, unfortunately, no punchline whatsoever. just a moment. We have now news of the Chancellor's first crisis measure coming through. Yes, I think... Yes. It's 2 inches off table legs. 2 inches off the legs of all tables, dining, kitchen, or lounge, as from July the 1st. Peter Oppenheimer, how useful is this move likely to be?
13: Well, table height adjustment policies tend to be pretty ineffective in reducing public spending, but on the other hand, they don't really do anything else either. In fact, they're quite useless.
3: A bloody waste of time?
13: Well, I wouldn't say that, John.
3: Wouldn't you?
13: Well, yes, I would.
3: I'm sorry to interrupt there. I'm sorry to interrupt, Peter, but the moves are coming in thick and fast now. What's this? Yes. Yes, well, this was on the cards all along, of course. Putting on aftershave reduced to 3 smacks on each cheek.
13: Yes, nothing surprising there. Although it is interesting to note that the rate remains the same for men and women.
3: Yes. Just a moment. There's something else coming in here now. Now, this is... I thought so. Crusts cut off all ham sandwiches. For the union reaction to that, back to Robin.
7: And with me now to be cruelly insulted are top union leaders Arthur Kent and Mick McBigotry. Mr. Kent, the question I must put to you is this. How do you see this radical redevelopment of the country's economy affecting free collective wage bargaining?
14: Sheffield Wednesday.
7: No. Mr. McBigotry?
0: Would it be Arthur Askey?
7: No, I'm sorry. The correct answer was... We have a situation at this moment in time whereby maximum manoeuvrability at this moment in time cannot be maintained at this moment in time. Well, back to you, John.
3: The Chancellor, Mr. Cyril Smith, has nearly finished his budget speech now. But when he sits down, the ministers at the other end of the bench are expected to hit the roof. Yes, there they go now. So, what a controversial speech there. Yes, even more controversial, though, is expected to be the Liberals' forthcoming new piece of legislative reform, the notorious Pun Bill. Back to Angela Contactlens.
10: Well, briefly, the effect of the new Pun Bill, if passed by Parliament, will be to outlaw the use of all play on words and prohibit the display and broadcasting of puns in any form. With me now is Rupert Smutt, the editor of the top-selling daily tabloid, The Pun, which is, of course, famous for its regular page 3 word plays like... Couple fall out at dance, girl says she'll wear a higher neckline next time. Man takes off in a jumbo jet, zoo says he shouldn't have stood so close behind elephant. Honeymoon bed collapses. Husband stands up for his conjugal rights. Mr. Smutt, if this new bill goes through, puns such as these will become illegal. Yeah. Does that worry you at all?
0: Well, I'm one of millions who believe that puns are nothing to be ashamed of, Angela. There is nothing sinful about showing off a good, healthy pun. Was it not God who said to Moses, "Keep taking the tablets"?
10: No, I don't think it was.
0: Well, it was somebody like it, anyway. Now, I don't think they dare ban puns, you know, Angela. I mean, think what would happen. ITV comedy shows would grind to a standstill. The Times would be prosecuted for obscene posters. Esther Ranson would lose the will to live. No, I can't.
3: Well, we've just heard that the controversial Pun Bill has now been passed by Parliament and is at this moment going for the Royal Seal, which will clap its flippers and balance an orb on its snout before finally becoming an illegal pun.
10: And already the effect of the new act has led to illicit peddling of gags and jokes in London's back streets, as our reporter has been finding out.
15: Psst. Psst. No, I haven't even been drinking.
8: I see you're a broad-minded sort of gent, sir. Enjoy a good pun, do you? Look, how about some of these, then, eh? All good quality stuff. Look at this, eh?
9: And how do you start...
8: Oh, shh. Oh, keep your voice down the fuzzer about.
9: How do you start a teddy bear race? Yeah. Ready, teddy, go.
8: What about this one?
9: Did you hear about the two flies playing football in a saucer? They're playing in the cup next week. Why is a set of dentures like a glass of sherry? Because they're both a pair of teeth, brackets, a pair of teeth.
8: Pretty good stuff, I sure know.
9: Yes. Haven't you got anything a bit stronger?
8: A bit stronger, sir. Well, as a matter of fact, you're in your ear. Look, I've got some really hot Danish puns in. I've got a load of this.
9: Mutter, erta, it's nias. Han soit jovikolo. Hanoi nukimit einen kolumsiens.
8: No, sir, not your style, eh? No, I tell you what, want to see a film show, eh? Really hardcore puns, eh? No kidding. This is one of the strongest movies you'll see in this country. Absolutely no gags left to the imagination. Well, there's a pun on everything, I tell you. Only £5.
9: Is that on the level?
8: No, it's in a room on the first floor.
9: Well, there's your £5.
8: Oh, yeah, that'll be another quid for that last pun.
9: Okay, there you are.
8: Right out, come this way. Okay, yeah, here we are, sir, now. I think you'll enjoy this. That film's just starting, isn't it?
4: Gala innuendos in association with Metro Goldemeyer present... The Puns of Navarone. Captain Basher Briggs of the Royal Air Force cut a fine figure of a man, but the man wasn't very pleased. Briggs himself was built like a tank, small and square with water pipes sticking out the side. There was only one thing he liked better than getting stuck into the jerry. Fighting Germans. Every morning, Poltergeist Malone, his trusty Cockney Batman, would wake him up just before dawn.
14: Wake up, Captain. Wake up, Dawn.
15: How?
14: Come on, Captain, come on. Cool, blimey, it's a cold morning. Love a duck.
9: Very well.
14: Here, I think your knocker just went.
15: It's all right. I've got a spare on me.
14: Blimey, it's Skipper Winko Binky.
16: What ho, chaps, what ho. I've just been posted from Blighty.
9: Hang on, then. Let's help you out of the envelope.
16: Right, righto. No time to lose, men. Orders from GHQ. We're to put on these Salvation Army uniforms and take these tambourines.
15: You mean...
16: Yes, they've got a mission for us at last. Not only that, we're to fly out and bomb Navarone.
14: Now then, according to this map, we're 50,000 feet beneath the surface of the Earth.
9: Idiot, you're holding it upside down.
14: So I am. Hang on, I think I've spotted something below.
15: Tank!
14: It's all right, don't mention it.
16: Okay, platoon, this is it. Is the bomb bay officer here?
17: Oh, yes, please, yes, indeed, I am. Right, yes.
15: I've set all the bombs in place, Winko.
16: Right, oh, Dawn, drop them. Great, now the bombs.
18: All right. Stop this film. This is a police raid. We've been hearing about these licentious shows. This place is a den of iniquity and the most despicable extremes of vice. We are seizing all these puns and taking them from this pernicious owl of ill repute down to Scotland Yard.
9: Oh, just a minute, officer.
18: Yes, what is it?
9: This is Scotland Yard.
18: Oh, all right, then. You mind if I watch? All right, man, carry on. Whoa, whoa, whoa.
9: Well,
0: Well, that's enough hardcore corn for one week. If you've listened carefully to today's course, you could soon be like the Liberals, sweeping the country. Right off your brooms now to the Burgess Way's Panorama Centre, Soho. And by return of post, we'll rush you Joe Kendall, Nigel Rees, Chris Emmett and Fred Harris under plain brown cover. Sample the sizzling pornographic material of Andrew Marshall and David Renwick, completely uncensored by producer Simon Brett of Stephanie. Well, only a bit. Join us again next week, folks, for more incredible secrets of a successful life. Till then, good night. Or don't forget to clear the table and happy dynamic living.

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11: A life of bliss. Being the biography of Bachelor Bliss, with Brenda Bruce as his married sister Anne, Colin Gordon as brother-in-law Tony, Muriel Pavlo as girlfriend Tina, and George Cole as the shy young man himself, David Alexander Bliss. How does Bliss react to the modern and often controversial attitude surrounding marriage? Despite, or perhaps prompted by, the fascinating confusion of our previous conversations, I spoke to him earlier in the week.
12: Well, it seems odd asking a bachelor about marriage.
11: I know, but I was hoping to bring up the rather delicate question of... how can I put it without upsetting you?
12: Oh, hello, Mr. Embarrassment himself.
11: The question of that complete premarital relationship, sometimes referred to as...
12: As a trial marriage.
11: There's been a great deal of talk about the subject, so would it be too much if I asked you your views?
12: No, because you could say that is my view.
11: What?
12: That there's been a great deal too much talk about the subject.
11: Turning to marriage itself, would you consider there's any situation in which a husband might be forgiven for being unfaithful?
12: No, because I feel it's vital for anyone in my situation to consider getting married first.
11: And are you considering that now?
12: Oh, no, wait a second. I'm sorry, that's a personal matter.
11: Yeah, but if I may take the liberty of saying so, you do seem particularly drawn to your present girlfriend.
12: Oh, yes, you can take the liberty of saying that.
11: And of suggesting the feeling's mutual?
12: Well, I like to think so, but look, as I'm in the dark about that myself, I really feel that's all we can say.
11: What?
12: Well, that I'd like to draw her to me and make suggestions in the dark. Mm. I like the feeling when we're close and look forward to taking liberties. I wish you'd stop asking these questions.
11: I wish I could resist the temptation. It could lead to me getting the push. Back to the present and over to his married sister's house for Rogue Husband.
12: No, Psyche, you keep still till I finish drying you. Anne doesn't want muddy paw marks all over the kitchen.
5: I don't want muddy paw marks all over the kitchen, David.
12: Yeah, no, that's just what I said.
5: And I don't want you traipsing around in those muddy shoes, either.
12: Well, I get the feeling something's upset you.
5: I can't imagine why you feel that.
12: Well, I'm traipsing around in my stocking feet. Oh, what are you making?
5: Lemon meringue pie.
12: Oh, jolly good. If I've got a favorite... No, I know something's wrong. You'd never find that in a cookery book.
5: What?
12: Crack 3 eggs against a basin, throw away, and stir shells vigorously into mixture.
5: Oh, blast. Oh, come on. Come and help me lay the table in the other room.
12: Yes, okay, you can come too.
5: Shut the door, Poppet, it's cold in here. Tablecloth in the top drawer there.
12: Yes, right up. As soon as I've put my other shoes on. And they should be... Oh, yes, here they are. Oh, Tony working late again tonight?
5: No. No, not tonight. You do the table, Matt. I'll do the knives.
12: Yeah, and what's upset you? Is it, you know, anything to do with me?
5: No, of course not.
12: Tony? I could tell you wasn't exactly in favor by the way you've laid his place. You've put two knives for him.
5: Well, what's wrong with that?
12: On each side. And two more at the top. Highly symbolic.
5: Yes, it is, Tony.
12: You don't tell me about it?
5: No point.
12: Well, sometimes helps to confide in someone.
5: Yes, but I'd better not.
12: Oh, come now, I'm your brother. Surely you must know you can trust me not to say anything. Ask a silly question, I'm lucky I didn't get a rude answer. Only remember, Tony had to work late last Thursday night. And what you told me about Mrs. Gosling.
5: What did I tell you?
12: Well, she said that a friend of a friend of a friend of a friend of hers, 10 times removed, and a friend whose friend, saw Tony in that restaurant in his office.
5: The fatted calf.
12: Having dinner with the girl who started working for him a month or so ago, Beverly...
5: Miss Watson.
12: Yes. Well, I just hope you're not secretly worrying about that. Because at the time, you said Mrs. Gosling was a compulsive gossip, and you didn't believe a word of it.
5: Tony was also supposed to be working late last night, and I do believe Deborah Howard.
12: But you... What does that mean?
5: She saw Tony feeding Miss Watson's face in the fatted calf last night.
12: I see. Well, at least I don't see. I mean, that doesn't prove anything. Perhaps they were working hard at the office and popped across there for a quick bite to eat.
5: They were in there for 2 hours.
12: Well, perhaps Devil is a slow eater.
5: Well, it would be nice to think she was slow at something.
12: No, listen, Anne, don't jump to conclusions. I'm sure there's a perfectly simple explanation.
5: Oh, yes, there is. Ever see a film called The Seven-Year Itch?
12: No, but I know what it was about.
5: That's the explanation.
12: But you and Tony have been married for 16 years.
5: I know, so you can imagine what a state he's in by now. Twice as bad and 2 years over. It's true, too.
12: Oh, not of Tony.
5: Of Tony or anybody else.
12: I'm sure you've got nothing to worry about.
5: I'm sure you're right. Come on, let's finish laying the table.
12: What are you going to do about it, Anne? I mean, are you going to...
5: Tell Tony I know about Beverly? Not likely. Fatal. Why?
12: I've had a sudden, terrifying thought.
5: I've told you about it.
12: That's the thought.
5: Now listen, Poppet, you've let things slip out before, but this could be serious. You mustn't even mention Beverly's name.
12: Oh, don't worry. I won't even ask him if he's had a good day at the office.
5: I'm afraid it won't be easy. Know the expression, conscience talking?
12: Yes?
5: Tony shouts. He was first seen feeding Miss Watson's face last Thursday night. Friday evening, brings me home a box of chocolates. Conscience.
12: Well, not necessarily. He has been known to buy you a box before.
5: Yes, but not one with drawers of chocolates and big enough to be used as a dressing table.
12: You're right, it was a size. What's that got to do
5: with... Come to think of it, he was seen out with her again last night. My bet for this evening would be flowers. Enough to start a florist.
12: Yes, but what's all this got to do with me? I mean, why should it make it more complicated?
5: He's got a guilt complex about dear little Beverly. Can't stop himself talking about her. Best receptionist I've ever had. Nice girl, too. Completely.
12: Oh, okay, I get the point. He's bound to mention her. What on earth do I say?
5: Anything to stop him. You're taking Tina to the pictures tonight. Took Psyche for a long walk. Could do with a drink if he's having one. Anything.
12: Well, except the last two. No walk, and I don't drink.
5: Well, then you better start. It'll steady your nerves. You've had a sherry before now.
12: Would it take more than that to steady them? Morphia's more the mark.
5: It's all gone. I had the last shot when Deborah told me about last night. I know. Look, here's the evening paper. If you're going to have to keep on changing the subject...
12: It might be an idea to have a few in reserve. Good thinking, Robin. Now then, let's see. Bank robbers get away with £20,000. Well, comes a day when there's no bank robbery and the front page will be blank.
5: Peer to wed fashion model, 25-year-old Shirley Summers, who announced her engagement today to 82-year-old millionaire Lord Haddock, said, I don't think the difference in age matters. Bet she looks on it as a downright advantage. Now, what else is there?
12: Prime Minister speaks.
5: Whoever heard of a Prime Minister who didn't?
12: Film Park calls for starlet to appear...
5: To appear in nude. Now, that would interest Tony.
12: Yes, but let's face it, I'm not the man to handle her. Not the man to handle that sort of nude. No news.
5: Never mind, you've got enough subjects to be going on with. Do you know something? I'm glad I have told you all about it. And you know, I suppose it is just conceivable that there is a simple explanation. Or is it that...
13: Hello there.
12: Oh, hello, Tony.
5: Hello, darling.
13: No, psyche, Gebda. For you, darling.
5: Oh, Tony, how sweet of you. Look, David.
12: I say, what a lovely shop of flowers.
5: I'll just go put them in water straight away if I can find a bath big enough. Thank you, darling. They're gorgeous and they're such a surprise.
13: Well, David, old lad, how does it feel to be a gentleman of leisure?
12: Well, not much point in being on leave in this weather.
13: Something like that.
12: How went your... apart from the office?
13: Apart from?
12: I mean, did you... Out of the office?
13: Up to my eyes at the moment, can't get through the word in the time.
12: I know. You were feeding terribly hard last night. They're facing terribly late. They're working.
13: Hello, I must concentrate. Every slip tells its own story.
12: Oh, a simple enough story behind that. I was thinking about supper. You have been working hard lately, though.
13: Yes, at least I'm lucky with staff, particularly this new girl, Beverly.
12: There seems to be no end to these bank robberies.
13: Bank robbery?
12: The tonight's paper.
13: I haven't seen it.
12: Well, apparently they got away with 20,000 receptionists. Hey, look, here, headlines.
13: And the story behind that slip?
12: Simple again. You were talking about your receptionist.
13: Best I've ever had. Nice girl, too. Completely.
12: Yeah, nice. Say, what about 82-year-old Lord Paddock?
13: What about him?
12: It's a weird 25-year-old fashion model. Second column, middle of the page. No, I know the aristocracy needs new blood, but if you ask me, you should have thought of that before. not that I think that age is all that important myself, but you've got to look ahead, haven't you? After all, a woman's still young and active, even at 50. And by that time, he'll be...
13: 107.
12: Cold, too. Yesterday was the coldest day on record since 1924.

0: And don't forget, winter's not over yet either. So there you are. It could go on for another month.
1: So could you, by the sound of it.
0: No, but honestly, though, Tony, just imagine getting away with 20,000 watsons. No, 20,000
1: pounds. There wouldn't, by any chance, be something on your mind.
0: You know me. Complete blank.
1: Nothing to do with Miss Watson.
0: No, I told you. It was just you happened to mention her.
1: I happen to be impressed with the girl's work. She's intelligent. She's got a
0: self. I say, what about the Prime Minister appearing in the news?
1: The Prime Minister?
0: Speaking to Beverly in the news. Speaking to her on top of a column. Prime Minister speaks. Top of first column.
1: All right. All right. What's Anne been saying about Miss Watson?
0: Why should she say anything about her?
1: Several reasons. Beverly happens to be quite an attractive kid. I happen to have worked late a couple of nights. Anne happens to be even more suspicious than most.
0: No, wait, Tony. I can't go along with that.
1: Don't give a damn whether you go along with it or not. I know how Anne's mind works. It wouldn't surprise me if she was even suspicious because I brought her home a few chocolates the other evening.
0: Oh, come now, that doesn't even make sense. Obviously.
1: Why obviously?
0: Well, you have been known to buy her a box of chocolates before. So why on earth should she suspect that dressing table? There's a particular conscience.
1: But
0: I can't say I see it at all.
1: See what?
0: What possible connection it can have with Beverly's drawers. No, what connection, the... I could do with a morphia if you're having one. Do with a drink.
1: You don't drink?
0: No, but it'll steady my nerves. I have had a shot before now.
1: Should have been shot before now. And as a matter of interest, why do your nerves need steadying? It wouldn't be because Anne's been poisoning your mind against young Beverly and you're afraid of letting the cat out of the bag.
0: Shut up, Psyche. No, it's just an expression. Anne's not in the habit of saying poisonous things about people, Tony. About dear little Beverly or anybody else.
1: You don't expect me to believe you.
0: I don't expect you to believe anything. Not a word I say. But you know, you admitted Beverly's attractive.
1: What if I did?
0: It's only natural for a wife to be a bit suspicious. Any wife. So I really don't see what the dickens you're kicking up such a fuss about.
1: Ever tried a vodka?
0: Who, me? Mm. No, sherry's my limit.
1: Well, be a devil and break the limit. You won't even taste it in tomato juice. I should have a bottle of two of that in, are you? I don't mind admitting, you know. I can't get used to this new you hitting back.
0: Well, I'm sorry, Tony.
1: Oh, but your old chap, don't apologize. You're right. It's only... say when.
0: When? Yeah, and plenty of tomato juice.
1: I don't want to kill it. Now, what was I saying? Oh, yes, you're right. It's only natural for Anne to be a bit suspicious about the girl. One Bloody Mary.
0: Oh, gosh, don't tell me you've been going out with her, too.
1: That's what the drink's called. And I couldn't be more interested in the two.
0: To what?
1: You said going out with her, too. Has Anne suggested I've been going out with Miss Watson?
0: No, of course not.
1: Are you suggesting it, then?
0: Well, I don't know what I'm suggesting, Tony. I don't know what I'm saying. I don't know whether I'm coming or going. But I can guess. I'll go upstairs and pack.
1: No. Wait. Now, look, old lad, I've been under a bit of a strain lately, you know, at the office, but still, there's no excuse for blowing my top. I'm sorry, Dave.
0: No, I'm silly.
1: And here's to the new no-holds-barred you. Cheers.
0: Cheers, Tony.
2: What did you say this drink was called?
1: A Bloody Mary.
0: Well, I'll tell you one thing.
1: What?
0: This is the last time I'll be going out with her. Hello, Tina.
3: Hello, honey. In you come. At what time does the big picture start?
0: Hmm? Oh, not till 8:10.
3: Oh, good. Then you can leave for another 10 minutes or so, and Sheila's just popped into the bar.
0: Sheila? Oh, I see. You mean she's coming with us?
3: No. I mean, we're virtually alone in the flat. Overcoat off.
0: Well, I thought you wanted to go to the picture.
3: Yes, but we don't have to go straight away, do we? And in case you missed it first time round, we're not likely to be disturbed. Here, I'll help you off.
0: With what?
3: Your overcoat. Terribly vague tonight.
0: No, it's quite dry out now, actually.
3: That's not what I said, but never mind. Sit down, darling. I'm not sure we've got anything in the flat, but would you like a drink?
0: Oh, no, thanks. Don't you start. I've had enough trouble with Bloody Mary.
3: That doesn't sound like you. And who's Mary?
0: Oh, she's just a drink, I know. Oh, you see, I don't drink.
3: Oh, no, of course not. That was my fault then. Hello. Looks as if I'm losing my hold over you.
0: How do you mean?
3: I hardly expect you to sit on that small armchair.
0: Oh, well, that's okay. Don't worry. It's fine for me.
3: How about the sofa, then?
0: Yes, I know. It's a jolly nice design.
3: Come and sit on the sofa. Then I can sit beside you. Close beside you. See? Isn't that better?
0: Yes. Jolly comfortable.
3: Something on your mind?
0: No, nothing.
3: Must be me, then. I know. I'm wearing a new perfume. Now.
0: Yes, but not all that badly. Oh, your perfume.
3: Yes. Smell it. Behind my ear.

0: Take a long, deep breath.
1: Mmm. Very nice.
0: Hmm. I shall take it back to the shop in the morning. The name promised far more than that. Still, if at first you don't succeed, we're sitting here together on the sofa, not likely to be disturbed because Sheila's in the bath. So what do you see as the next move?
1: She'll get out of the bath and dry herself.
0: I'm still not getting through to you.
1: Getting what through to me?
0: The idea, that's what. And for about the fifth time, too. So here goes. Mmm. Got it this time?
1: Yes, it's about 10 to 8.
0: What's on your mind, David? And don't say nothing, because for some vague, obtuse reason, I wouldn't believe you.
1: Well, it's a bit tricky, really.
0: Something you'd rather not tell me?
1: No, can't tell you. I'm sorry, Tina, but...
0: Oh, don't be silly. I don't mind. As long as it's got nothing to do with that ex-girlfriend of yours you bumped into last week.
1: Oh, no, honestly, it's got nothing to do with Beverly. Let her with Joy.
0: Beverly?
1: Oh, you wouldn't know her.
0: Tony's receptionist.
1: Well, how on earth?
0: Did he mention her when I was down there one evening? Is she pretty?
1: Oh, yes, she's pretty, all right.
0: Prettier than me?
1: Oh, good gracious, there's no comparison. I mean, it's like comparing, well, I don't know, Venus de Milo with the Albert Hall.
0: Which am I?
1: You know which. Beverly may be attractive, but, well, at the risk of repeating myself...
0: Please, feel free to.
1: You're the loveliest hall I've ever seen. You're the loveliest girl. And I mean that, Albert, really I do. Tina, really I do. Gosh, aren't you wearing a new perfume?
0: Yes, I forgot to mention it.
1: Oh, gosh, it's certainly potent. Darling Tina.
0: Whoa there. I don't understand that you don't want to try, only... oh, dear, how can I put it? I'm not saying I wouldn't mind, because I would. But if you ever wanted to go out with someone else, darling, you're free to.
1: No, you've got it all wrong. It isn't me that's interested in Beverly. It's Tony. He's twice been spotted. Trust me, I've told you after all. Well, you may as well know the rest now. Tony's twice been spotted feeding Beverly's face at the fatted calf when he was supposed to be working late.
0: Oh, lumber.
1: Anne's reaction exactly. Not mine, though. I'm sure there's a perfectly simple explanation. I've made up my mind what I'm going to do about it, too. I've got it all planned.
0: Planned?
1: Tony's got a business lunch appointment tomorrow. Now, I happen to know Beverly's alone in the office between 1:30 and 2:30. I'm going down there to have a little talk with her. And I'm going
0: No, darling, you mustn't. You can't do that. It's dynamite.
1: Oh, it's dynamite now.
0: But supposing she tells Tony, he'll accuse you of spying on him.
1: Well, there's a risk of that, I admit, but that's for me to worry about. Don't you see, this could cause serious trouble between Tony and Anne.
0: That's the risk I'm worrying about. Anyway, you're far too shy a person to tackle...
1: No, it's no good, Tina. My mind's made up. Because I really do believe there's a simple explanation, and I intend to find out what it is. Now then, where were we? Oh, yes, the new perfume. Potent, all right. But wasted. After all, if I kiss you, Sheila's bound to come bounding in from the kitchen.
0: Except that she's in the bath.
1: I say, is she really? Well, you might have told me before. Darling Albert.
0: Oh, after that, I hardly have the heart to tell you.
1: Tell me what?
0: I'm not Albert. I'm expecting Mr. Fellows back at any minute, and I'll tell him you rang the moment he comes in. Goodbye. Strangers in the night.
2: Da-dee-da-da-dum. Hello, Beverly.
0: Oh, hello, David. Say, Mr. Fellows is not back from lunch yet, but...
1: I didn't come to see Tony, Beverly. I came to see you.
0: Me?
1: Yes, you.
0: Do take a seat. Behind you.
1: Well, thanks. Now, listen, Beating. I'm not going to Beverly about the bush. Listen, Beverly, I'm not going to beat about the bush. I'm not the type, and anyway...
0: Like a cup of coffee? I've got some left over from my lunch.
1: No, thanks.
0: It wouldn't take me a sec to give it up.
1: You know, no coffee. As I was saying, I am not going to beat about the bush. These things are far better...
0: Oh, golly. I just noticed, and it can't be very comfortable for
1: me. No, listen, Beverly. We're not going to get anywhere if you keep interrupting.
0: I know, but you're sitting on the waste paper basket.
1: Oh, never mind what I'm sitting on. Just... Oh, so I am. I thought it was a bit on the low side. Now, as I was saying, I'm not going to beat about the bush.
0: Just as well. You'd have flattened it by now.
1: No, look, Beverly, this is no joking matter. You know, in fact, it's a very serious matter, and it's far better for it to be brought out into the open. So I'll come straight to the point. The point is, what's going on between you and... Is there anything going on between you and... Not that I think there is, for a moment, but come to the point. I mean... I think perhaps I'll change my mind after all and have that cup of morphia. Come to coffee.
0: I think perhaps you'd better. I couldn't be more fascinated, though. What are you trying to say?
1: What's going on between you and Mr. Fellows?
0: Between me and... I'd like to know what you mean by that.
1: Now, it's no use, Beverly. I know all about it.
0: What do you know?
1: That Tony's twice been seen fattening your face in the spotted calf. Twice been seen in the fatted calf feeding your spotty face. You've been spotted together at feeding time.
0: I see what you mean now. And I'm livid, David. Not for myself, but Tony, Mr. Fellows. He couldn't have been kinder, and you had the cheek to suggest even to think...
1: Ah, then I'm right. There is a simple explanation.
0: Yes, there is.
1: I thought so all along, honestly. I thought you couldn't tell me what...
0: Last Thursday night, I'd had a row with my fiancé, broken off my engagement. Tony, Mr. Fellows, found me crying, took me across to the fatted calf, and, well, just talked to me like a father.
1: And the night before last, I suppose he...
0: Found me crying again.
1: Oh, gosh, I can't tell you how happy I am to hear that, Beverly. I mean, that is, I'm sorry about your fiancé, obviously. Only...
0: Oh, that's okay. We've made it up. Leaving here at the end of the month and getting married.
1: Oh, that's marvellous. Marvellous all round. And all my beating about the bush routine must have sounded completely foreign.
0: Double Dutch.
1: Look, Beverly, I hate asking you this, but I'd rather...
0: Mr. Fellows didn't know you'd been here. I shouldn't wonder. Okay, then. I think you better hurry up and drink your coffee, though.
1: Well, it's a bit too hot at the moment. Anyway, don't worry. I know Tony's business lunches, and they always go on till about 3.
0: It was cancelled.
1: Oh, good gracious, yes, and sometimes even later, but cancelled? Thanks, Beverly. That's the nicest cup of scalded tongue I've ever had. Over coffee. And then, Beverly, thanks for, you know...
0: Tony! Oh, quickly, out that door, down the emergency stairs.
1: Right, goodbye.
0: Down.
3: Who's that who... Who just went out, Beverly?
0: Oh, I don't know, sir. He got the wrong office.
3: Why let him go out through the fire exit?
0: Gone, before I could explain.
3: I only caught a glimpse of him, but from the back...
0: Oh, it wasn't anybody you know, Mr. Fellows. He sounded foreign.
3: Foreign?
0: Dutch, I think. But why, David? Why?
1: Well, I felt somebody had to find out the truth about Beverly. There was obviously a danger of it affecting your marriage, and there was just no telling where it might end.
4: Here and tonight, by the sound of it. What did Beverly say when she rang up this afternoon?
1: That she was pretty sure Tony suspected it was me who ran out through the emergency exit.
4: Oh, my sainted aunt. Don't you see what he's going to think, that I put you up to spying on him?
1: I'm sorry, Anne. I meant well.
4: That should be your epitaph, and soon. Let's forget I said that. It was horrid. You'll have to deny you were there, that's all. Deny it through thick and thin, and you'll have to have an alibi.
1: Oh, I know. I thought of that. I can say I had lunch with Tina.
4: Yes, all right. But you'll have to stick to your story, whatever he says. Do you understand? So let's get down to details. Now, where can you say you had lunch with Tina?
1: At the fatty calf.
4: Nincompoop.
1: Nincompoop's right. That's the last place. I know. At Il Natale. That's a little Italian restaurant near Tina's office. And I have had lunch with her there once.
4: Time you met, and how long you spent over your meal?
1: Oh, good gracious, it's so long ago now, I haven't the foggiest idea exactly what this... Oh, today you mean. Nincompoop again. Let's see now. Picked her up at her office at 1 o'clock. Walked along to Il Natale. Sat at a corner table. Had the luck to be served by a jovial, paunchy little waiter called Gino. Both had risotto alla milanese, left about 2:15, and I walked her back to her office. Convincing enough?
4: Impressive.
1: Oh, jolly good. Especially as I made up paunchy little Gino. Nice touch, though, I say. Well, that reminds me. I've started to tackle the problem of getting Tina to back me up. Left a message for her to contact me urgently. So there you are. We might just get a...
4: Tony, for a million.
1: Home early, and I don't need 3 guesses to realize why. Now, don't forget what you said, that you're going to stay at my side all evening.
5: Hello there.
4: Hello, darling. What? You're home early.
5: Yes, but I brought some work back with me.
1: Well, how went your day, apart from the office, Tony?
5: I mean, did I manage to get out at all? No. Apart from having a quick jar and a sandwich at the pub around the corner. And how about you, David?
1: I had lunch with a little Italian. with Ponchi Tina. With Tina.
5: Good restaurant, then.
1: Yes, near Tina's office. First rate, actually.
5: What's it called?
1: Il Nincompoop.
5: And where did the nincompoop come in, present company accepted?
4: Well, I just called him back because he forgot to bring you something back from the shop.
5: What time did you meet her?
1: Picked her up at the office about 1 o'clock, walked along to Il Natale, sat at a corner table, and were both made up by a jovial little waiter called Gina.
5: I'm sure you both look very pretty.
1: Pretty?
5: You said made up.
1: No, I think you must have misheard me, Tony. I mean, why on earth should I say that when we hadn't even quarreled?
5: You said you were made up by a waiter called Gino. And I can't say I'm surprised. Because, David, I've got a pretty shrewd idea that you didn't have lunch with Tina today, that you weren't at an Italian restaurant, and that the whole story's a pack of lies.
4: Oh, no. Tony, darling, you really have got a suspicious mind.
1: Yes, and you're certainly wrong this time. I haven't been within miles of your office.
5: Did I say you had?
1: No, but you made it pretty clear you didn't believe I was where I was. So when it stands to reason, you must think you saw me somewhere else.
4: And as you never went further than the pub round the corner, darling, it follows it must have been somewhere near your office.
5: Somebody at the front door, Anne.
1: No, we'll answer it together. I'll answer it and leave you two together. I'm sure you've got lots to row about. Talk about.
0: Hello, darling.
1: Tina, I say, come along in.
0: What's your urgent message? So I thought
1: Look,
0: I could...
1: You couldn't have turned up at a better moment. Look, I haven't got time to explain, but we had lunch together at Il Natale. 2:30, corner table. Okay?
0: Okay.
1: Then here we go. In you go, darling. It's Tina.
0: Hello.
4: Hello.
1: As a matter of fact, we were just talking about you, darling.
0: Oh, really?
1: Yes. I was just telling Tony what a delicious alibi we had together today. Delicious lunch.
4: Mm. Yes, well, why not take Tina into the other room, Poppet? The fire is on.
1: Yes. Right up.
0: See you both before I go.
5: So it was David snooping around the office at lunchtime.
4: Yes.
5: And it goes without saying that you put him up to it.
4: No, but I might be forgiven if I had. You've been seen having dinner with Beverly Watson on 2 separate occasions, Tony.
5: So what if I have? The poor kid was upset about the...
4: Because she quarreled with her fiancé. I know, but why pretend you were working late?
5: Oh, for heaven's sake, I should have thought that was obvious enough. Would you believe me if I told you the truth?
4: I'd try to, Tony. Really, I would, and I think you might have tried telling me.
5: Yes, I suppose I should. Sorry, Anne.
4: Oh, that's all right, I understand. Only, well, are you sure that's all there was to it?
5: Oh,
4: No. Don't get cross again, because I've just got to ask you. Are you sure you weren't attracted to Beverly, and that if the situation had been different, it might just conceivably have gone further?
5: I don't know. I honestly don't know.
4: Oh, darling, I'm so glad you said that. I'm so very glad, because after all, you are only human. And yet saying that somehow makes you very special.
5: I've got a very special wife, my darling.
4: Mm. Tony, I must go and tell David that everything's all right. Be back in a second. Oh, and darling, Whatever you do, hold on to that moon. David!
1: Darling! Yes, Anne?
4: Happy ending, Poppet. Tony and I have never been closer. And guess what? We're going to arrange a lovely, friendly divorce. Go on. Back you go. Back to Tina.
1: Yes, I know. I couldn't be happier for you, Anne, honestly. Yeah. Tina, guess what? A happy ending. Tony and Anne have never been closer.
0: Oh, that's great, honey. For me, too. But now you can concentrate on us.
1: Oh, yes, I can do that, all right. Darling, Tina.
0: Darling.
1: Oh, good heavens! I just realized what Anne said.
0: Oh, never mind about that. Did you realize you kissed me?
1: Hmm? Yes, of course I did. And shall I tell you something?
0: What?
1: It's made me feel sick to the pit of my stomach.
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5: Presents All Gas and Gaiters. The Bishop by the Mud. Starring Robertson Hare, William Mervyn, John Barron, and Jonathan Cecil, with this week's special guests, Joan Sanderson as Mrs. Q. Critchley, and Eric Chitty as Canon Hodges.

0: It is Saturday afternoon, and in the study of his palace, the bishop is lovingly washing his collection of coronation mugs, helped by his domestic chaplain.
1: Is that the Staffordshire William the Fourth knot?
2: Yes, my lord.
1: Oh, isn't it beautiful?
2: Yes, my lord.
1: Is that clock fast?
2: I've no idea.
1: This was the first coronation mug I ever bought, you know, Newton. I got it when I was a curate for 5 shillings.
2: I really think I ought to go and change, my lord.
1: Oh, don't. What are you fussing about?
2: The ramble, my lord. I don't want to be late.
1: What ramble?
2: But I told you, my lord, it's the St. Ogg's Rovers spring ramble this afternoon. You said I could go.
1: Oh, yes, of course, Newt, of course. Just finish washing the Dote and Edward the Seventh, and we'll put them away.
2: Right, my lord. Here you are.
1: Thank you, Newt. You know, Newt, I'm not given to boasting, but I really can't say that I know anyone who has a better collection of mugs than this.
2: What about Canon Hodges at Hawley, my lord?
1: Well, old Hodges? Oh, I'd hardly call that a collection. He hasn't got one good piece.
2: Oh, how funny you should say that.
1: Funny? Why is it funny?
2: Because he said exactly the same about your collection the other day.
1: Oh, did he? Well, I think he'll soon regret those words, Newt.
2: Why, my lord?
1: Because of something I've seen recently, Newt. Something I've searched for years. A beautiful Minton earthenware Edward VIII mug.
2: But he wasn't crowned.
1: Oh, but they made this beautiful mug, and I know someone who has a very fine specimen.
2: Oh, and have you asked to buy it?
1: No, Newt, it's not quite as simple as that.
2: Oh, you mean this person doesn't want to sell?
1: Well, let me say that if he knew I wanted it, he might not want to sell it to me.
2: Oh, is it someone who doesn't like you, my lord?
1: Well, you could put it like that, Newt, yes.
2: Then, what will you do?
1: Well, I intend to do all I can to make him like me, Newt. Go and answer the front door, will you?
2: But I'm already late for the ramble, my lord.
1: Oh, very well, Newt. I'll do it myself. You go upstairs and change.
2: Oh, thank you, my lord.
1: All right, come in, come in. Oh, my dear Dean.
3: Good afternoon, my lord.
1: What a pleasant surprise. Won't you come in, Dean?
3: Thank you, my lord. Though whether you will think my visit so pleasant when you hear its purpose is doubtful.
1: But what is the matter, Dean?
3: The visiting preacher, my lord. I'm afraid I must insist that you give him lunch tomorrow.
1: Me, Dean?
3: Yes. My wife and I have entertained the preachers for far too long. It is high time that you bore your share of the burden.
1: Oh, my dear Dean, it will give me the greatest pleasure.
3: You agree?
1: Well, certainly. Surely you know you only have to ask me for anything.
3: What?
1: You seem surprised, Dean.
3: Frankly, my lord, I am.
1: I can't think why.
3: Because when I mentioned this matter to you some time ago, you took a very different attitude.
1: Oh, nonsense, my dear Dean. You must have misunderstood me. Please tell the visiting preacher I shall be delighted to see him for luncheon tomorrow.
3: Ah, thank you, my lord. I am most grateful.
1: My dear Dean, you know, you and I have a duty to set an example of cooperation to the cathedral and to the diocese at large. We must blaze a path.
3: Of course, my lord. Yes, of course. To be frank, I had a particular reason for this request. My wife and I are spring cleaning, and we are anxious to dismantle the dining room. The soft furnishings must go to the cleaners, and they have a special offer of reduced terms this week.
1: Oh, say no more, Dean. I fully understand. Now you are here. Why don't you come in for a moment?
3: No, thank you, no, my lord. I must hurry back to my wife. She is expecting me.
1: Yes, of course, of course. Don't let me keep you. I can imagine how keen you must be to join such a charming lady.
3: We're only going to finish papering the cloakroom, my lord. Good afternoon.
1: Allow me to open the door for you, Dean.
3: Ah, thank you, my lord. Good afternoon.
1: Good afternoon.
4: I'm
1: shackled,
4: my lord.
1: My dear, the lot have you got on?
2: Those are my rambling clothes, my lord, my shorts and anorak.
1: Yes, but that thing on your head.
2: What? Oh, my little woolly hat. Yes, rather jolly, isn't it?
1: That's one way to describe it, certainly.
2: Right, well, I'll be off, my lord.
1: No, Newt, I'm afraid you won't.
2: Why not?
1: Because you've got to go shopping instead.
2: But I'm supposed to be at HQ at 14:30.
1: Oh, well, never mind about that, Newt. We are entertaining the visiting preacher to lunch tomorrow.
2: We are, my lord, but why?
1: Because the dean has asked me, Newt. And if the dean asks me, how can I refuse?
5: Well, you always have before.
2: You said he gets the allowance and he can do the work. You said you weren't going to be pushed around. I mean,
5: Newt, you heard what I said?
2: But I shall miss the ramble.
5: I realize it's very hard on you, Newt, but rest assured I have my reasons.
2: Well, frankly, my lord, I think I'm entitled to know what they are.
5: Very well. Now, tell me, have you ever been in the dean's bathroom?
2: Yes, my lord. When we had lunch at the deanery and Mrs. Pugh Critchley made that trifle.
5: Well, then you noticed the dean's tooth mug.
2: No, I didn't. I was feeling too ill.
5: What a pity, Newt, because if you had, you would have seen it is an Edward VIII Minton earthware coronation mug.
2: So that's where you've seen it?
5: Yes, Newt. Now you understand how imperative it is that we do not offend the dean.
2: I understand. I'm going to miss my ramble, my lord.
5: Oh, my dear Newt, no great collection has ever been formed without some sacrifice.
2: But I've been looking forward to this for weeks.
5: Well, if you hurry, you'll be in time.
2: I suppose I might. We're starting with a pre-ramble powwow. Oh. If I cut that, I might just get there in time for the movie.
5: Yes, yes, of course you will, Newt. It won't take you long to change.
2: Why should I change?
5: Well, as my chaplain, you can hardly go shopping dressed like that.
2: But if I change, I shall be late for the movie.
5: Sometimes, Newt, I wonder if your heart is really in your job.
2: Well, what am I going to buy?
5: You go upstairs and change, and I'll make out a shopping list.
2: Oh, very well.
5: Oh, who can that be? Oh! Henry, dear old friend, come on in.
6: Thank you, Bishop. I've got a bit of news for you.
5: And I've got some for you. Yesterday, Henry, yesterday, for the first time, I went into the dean's bathroom.
6: You did, Bishop?
5: And Henry, you know, I think I could say it was the most exciting moment of my life.
6: In what way, particularly?
5: Because, Henry, as soon as I opened the door, there it was, facing.
6: Really? I thought it was round the corner to the right.
5: Coronation mug. A Minton Edward VIII earthenware coronation mug.
6: Oh, has he got one too?
5: What do you mean, too? They're very rare.
6: Oh, they can't be, Bishop.
5: I tell you, they are. I've never seen one.
6: Well, I have.
5: You have? When?
6: 10 minutes ago, in that shop in Fish Street.
5: What? The antique shop?
6: Yes, it's in the window. That's what I came to tell you.
5: Henry, how splendid. This means I don't have to try and get the dean to sell me his.
6: Yeah.
5: You're sure you're not mistaken?
6: I went in and checked Bishop.
5: But supposing he sells it?
6: Oh, he won't do that. He said only one person in St. Ogg's would be interested in it.
5: Ah, he meant me, of course, didn't he, Henry?
6: No, Bishop. He meant Canon Hodges.
5: What? Oh, come on, Henry.
6: Where are we going?
5: To the antique shop, of course. We've got to get that mug before Hodges sees it. Come on.
6: Coming, Bishop.

0: Come along in, Henry, old friend.
1: Thank you, Bishop.
0: Oh, 3 o'clock. That didn't take long, did it?
1: Newton, what are you doing sitting on the stairs?
2: Waiting for you, my lord.
1: For me? Whatever for?
2: Waiting for your shopping list.
0: Oh, never mind about that, Newt. Look, do you see what this is?
2: Yes, my lord, a mug.
0: The mug, Newt. It's the mug. The Milton Edward VIII.
2: Oh, the dean's given it to you, has he?
0: No, Henry found this one in an antique shop, and we've just seized it from under the nose of Canon Hodges. My word, that was a brilliant piece of strategy, Henry.
1: Not bad, was it, Bishop?
0: You won't believe this, Newt, but we just turned the corner in Fish Street, and there was old Hodges with his nose glued to the window of the shop, and this mug sitting there looking at him. Don't mind telling you, Henry, that was one of the worst moments of my life.
1: A bit tricky, Bishop.
0: Oh, it certainly was. But you'll never guess what we did, Newt. The Archdeacon strolled over the road and started chatting to him, while I, under cover of a convenient meat lorry, nipped round behind into the shop without Hodges seeing me and bought the mug. Now, what do you think of that?
2: Not much, my lord.
0: I beg your pardon.
2: Making me change and miss the ramble while all the time you've been into the town and done the shopping yourself. I think it's very inconsiderate.
0: But I haven't done the shopping.
2: Then what's the visiting preacher going to eat tomorrow?
0: Well, that's the dean's problem, Luke.
2: You said we were going to entertain him.
0: Oh, did I? Well, I've changed my mind. We've no need to bother with that anymore. I'll ring the dean and tell him.
2: Ah, right, my lord. Do you know, I might just be in time for the move-off after all.
0: Well, of course you will if you hurry.
2: I'll just rush upstairs and get back into my rambling clothes.
0: Yes, that's right.
1: What will you tell the Dean, Bishop?
0: Oh, I'll think of something, Henry. Now, who can that be? Go on into the study, Henry, and take this mug with you.
1: Right-o, Bishop.
0: Oh, Dean! What an enormous parcel. Oh, is it for me?
3: No, my lord. I'm on my way to the cleaners.
0: Oh, you dismantled your dining room already, have you?
3: Completely, my lord. We have removed the table and furniture, rolled up the carpet and underfelt for collection on Monday. My wife is cleaning the lampshades and pictures, and I have here in this parcel the curtains and chair covers. The room is completely bare.
0: Goodness, that was quick.
3: On occasions such as this, my wife and I pride ourselves on our teamwork.
0: Oh, yes, of course, Dean.
3: As a matter of fact, there is something I wish to ask you.
0: What is it?
3: May I put this parcel down? It's rather heavy.
0: Oh, yes, Dean, of course you can.
3: Yeah, thank you. Yes, my lord, emboldened by your earlier remark...
0: What, you mean when I offered to have the visiting preacher to lunch?
3: When you spoke so generously of our duty, my lord.
0: Oh, that... Well, what of it?
3: Well, I was telling my wife how you spoke of our setting an example of cooperation to the cathedral and the diocese at large, and she suggested that you might care to help us out of a temporary difficulty.
0: Oh, what is that, Dean?
3: Tomorrow's lunch, my lord. We have nowhere to eat.
0: What? Oh, but you mean because you've dismantled the dining room?
3: Yes.
0: Well, how can I help?
3: My wife and I were wondering, as you are already entertaining the visiting preacher, whether two more would overstrain your resources.
0: Oh, well, yes, Dean, but I'm very sorry, but I'm afraid it's out of the question.
3: Oh, we should not wish to impose.
0: Oh, no, it's not that, Dean. You see, the whole thing is off. I can't even have the visiting preacher either.
3: But you agreed to. You can't go back on it now.
0: Oh, but I must, you see, Dean, because I haven't got anything for him to eat. My chaplain is busy rambling or something, and there's no one to go shopping.
3: But how can we entertain him now that we've dismantled our dining room?
0: Well, I can only suggest that you mantle it again, Dean. I should take those things straight home and hang them up.
3: Well, this is all most inconvenient. But the cleaners, their free offer ends today.
0: Well, I'm very sorry about it, Dean, but there it is.
3: It'll take a long time to put the dining room back as it was.
0: Oh, surely not, Dean. Remember, you pride yourselves on your teamwork.
3: My wife is not going to like this, my lord. I hardly know how to break it to her.
0: Well, you know what they say, Dean. Bad news is best broken quickly. Good afternoon. Henry, where is it? Where's the mug?
1: Here, Bishop.
0: Oh, just look at it, Henry. Isn't it beautiful? How could anyone with a soul use a beautiful thing like this for cleaning his teeth?
1: A bit risky, Bishop.
0: Risky? Oh, Henry, don't force of the bowling. Just imagine, Henry, one day when he's there cleaning his teeth and not really concentrating, you know, thinking about one of his interminable sermons or something while he's rinsing his teeth, and then he puts it down on the edge of the wash basin and he lets go with that. Is it broken? No, Henry Locke. My Edward the Eighth Minton mug.
1: But can't it be mended?
0: For cleaning teeth, possibly, but not for my collection.
1: Oh, Bishop, what will you do?
0: What can I do, Henry? Oh, well, I suppose I'll just have to start working on the Dean all over again.
1: Well, I'm off.
0: Off where?
2: To the Bramble, my lord. I should just meet them at Ketsby for tea and prayer.
0: No, all right. Off you go.
2: Thank you, my lord. By the way, how did the Dean take the news?
0: What news?
2: That he's got to have Canon Hodges for lunch tomorrow.
0: Who said he has?
2: You did, my lord. You said now you've got that mug, the Dean would have to entertain him after all.
0: What? You mean Canon Hodges is a visiting preacher?
2: Yes, my lord.
0: How do you know?
2: He told me when I saw him last week.
0: What? But we can't let him go to the deanery.
1: He might see the dean's mug, Bishop.
0: Precisely, Henry. If he goes up to the bathroom, and he's almost certain to want to. Oh, it's too terrible to contemplate. Quick, we must telephone the dean. Canon Hodges must come here. We must insist upon it.
2: But we haven't got any food.
0: Oh, nor we have. Quick, Newt, go and buy something.
2: But I shall miss tea and prayer.
0: Never mind that. Do what I say at once. Get a joint of beef, potatoes, Brussels sprouts, and anything else you can think of.
2: I suppose I'd better go and change again.
0: Oh, no, there's no time for that.
2: But I thought you said...
0: Don't think, Newt, act.
2: Yes, my lord.
0: Oh, hello. Dean. Dean, there's been a new development. Yes. I find my chaplain has done the shopping, so I can have the visiting preacher to lunch after all. But, Dean, I thought you wanted me to entertain him.
1: What's he say, Bishop?
0: He's being typically uncooperative, Henry. But, Dean, it won't take a moment to dismantle it again. But I thought you prided yourselves on your teamwork. Oh, good. Well done, Dean. Thank you. That's settled. Just ask him to come straight over to the palace after matins. Oh, really, the fuss people do make, Henry. Ah, Newt, have you got everything?
2: No, my lord. I haven't got anything.
0: Why not?
2: I just looked at the time. It's too late. The shops are shut.
0: What?
1: Bishop, what shall we do?
0: Oh, I don't know now, Henry.
2: Would you like me to ring the dean and ask him to entertain Canon Hodges, my lord?
0: Oh, Newt, would you mind?
2: Of course not, my lord.
0: Oh, and Newt.
2: Yes, my lord.
0: Would you ask him, as he is entertaining Canon Hodges, if... three more would overstrain his resources.
1: But, Bishop, we don't want to have lunch at the deanery.
2: Oh, no, my lord. Remember the last time, that trifle.
0: Well, I'm very sorry, Newt. You'll have to have it. We have no choice. Somehow we have got to stop Canon Hodges seeing the dean's tooth mug.

0: do hope, dear lady, that this is not putting you out.
1: Not at all, Bishop. I must warn you, the portions will be rather small.
0: A case of the loaves and fishes, eh?
1: Hardly, Archdeacon. There's no bread. Excuse me, I must take this into the dining room.
2: Are we supposed to wait here in the hall, do you think?
1: Well, there isn't anywhere else. The drawing room is under dust sheets.
2: Oh, I'm so sorry. I didn't realize.
1: We're trying to do our spring cleaning, you know. Excuse me.
0: Bishop, what is it, Henry? I get the feeling we are not welcome. Never mind about that, Henry. Just remember, both of you, what you've got to do.
2: You mean keep going to the bathroom?
0: Precisely.
3: Come in. Come in, Hodges, come in.
4: Thank you, Dean.
3: Oh, you are here already, my lord.
0: Oh, yes, Dean, yes. After such a kind invitation, we didn't want to be late. Good morning, Hodges.
4: Good morning, my lord. Archdeacon, we meet again. Have you two met recently?
0: Yes, Dean. Just by chance.
4: I have since wondered if chance had much to do with that meeting, Archdeacon.
3: Indeed. Where did you meet?
4: Outside the antique shop in Fish Street.
0: What about luncheon?
3: Well, what about it, my lord?
0: Well, I just thought that Hodges might be hungry after his sermon.
5: Grace, my love.
6: Yes, Lionel. Good morning, Karen Hodges.
4: Good morning, Mrs. Pugh Critchley. This is very kind of you to entertain me when you're spring cleaning.
5: It's a pleasure to entertain you, Karen.
3: His lordship was asking if lunch is ready, my love.
5: Was he? You all go into the dining room, my lord. I'll bring in what little there is.
3: Yes, right. Then let's go in. Oh, wait. First, does anyone wish to go to the bathroom?
4: Oh, well, as a matter of fact...
2: I do.
3: Do you? I'm afraid the cloakroom is out of commission. Would you mind going upstairs, Hodges?
4: Well, perhaps Newt would prefer to go first.
2: Oh, no, Canon.
3: Newt!
2: Oh, yes. Thank you.
3: Well, gentlemen, if you will come this way...
4: Thank you, Dean.
3: My lord... I'm afraid the other dining chairs are at the upholsterer's, but I have found this bench. Now, if you will sit here, and the archdeacon on the other end of it by my wife, your chaplain can sit in the middle when he joins us.
0: Oh, yes, of course, Dean. Anything that... whatever is most convenient.
3: Frankly, my lord, none of it is convenient.
5: Stuffed breast of lamb. I hope you like it, Canon.
4: Yes, indeed.
3: Shall we wait for your chaplain, my lord?
0: Oh, I think not, Dean. He's likely to be up there for some time.
4: Oh, is he? Oh, dear me.
3: Very well. I will say grace. For what we are about to receive, may the Lord make us truly thankful.
0: Amen.
3: Shall we sit down?
0: Yes, indeed.
3: Oh, yes, I should perhaps have warned you, Archdeacon. It is necessary for you both to sit simultaneously or the bench tips up.
0: Oh, I noticed. Are you all right, dear old Henry? Just about, Bishop. The floor is rather hard.
5: I'm sorry, but the carpet is waiting to be cleaned.
0: Yes, of course, dear lady. Now then, Henry, you're ready. We'd better sit down together. One, two, three, sit there. Now, what were you saying, Dean?
3: I wasn't, my lord.
5: And tell me, Canon, what was your sermon about?
4: Forgiveness.
5: And were you pleased with it?
4: Not really. I didn't feel my heart was really in it.
3: Now, this is for you, Hodges.
4: Oh, thank you. In fact, I shall preach on a different theme this evening at Hall 8.
0: Oh, what do you have in mind?
4: I haven't decided yet.
3: Now, help yourself to potatoes.
4: Thank you.
5: If you cut the big one in half, Canon, they'll go round.
3: My lord.
0: Thank you. Thank you, Dean.
3: There. I hope this is not too much meat for you, Archdeacon.
0: No, I think I'll manage, Dean.
5: A potato, my lord.
0: Thank you, dear lady.
3: Grace, my love.
6: Thank you, Lionel.
0: A potato, Henry. You'll need one. Thank you, Bishop. Mrs. Pugh Critchley.
5: Thank you, my lord. Don't wait, Canon.
4: Thank you.
3: Oh, dear me. We mustn't forget your chaplain, my lord.
0: Newt. Oh, don't worry about him. I expect he'll be in the bathroom for some time yet, Dean.
4: Oh, will he? Oh, dear.
3: presumably want some lunch when he does come out. Archdeacon.
0: Yes, Dean?
3: I appear to have been overgenerous.
0: Oh, I wouldn't say that.
3: I must ask you to return some of your meat.
0: Well, if you say so, Dean.
3: Thank you.
0: Not at all. Ah, and you came at last.
3: You've been quick.
2: Well, there didn't seem much point in staying longer, my lord.
4: If you will excuse me, I'll...
0: Henry, quick, go on. I must go to the bathroom.
4: Oh, must you, Archdeacon?
0: Yes, I'm afraid I must.
4: Go on quickly, Henry. Get up.
0: Right, Bishop.
3: Be careful of the bench, Archdeacon. Too late, I'm afraid.
2: Crikey, Moses. Bishop. Oh, my lord, what are you doing on the floor?
4: What does it look as if I'm doing, Duke? Oh, don't worry about me, Henry. Go on, get to the bathroom, quickly.
3: I'm afraid he will have to wait, my lord.
4: Well, of course he mustn't wait. You can't wait, can you, Henry?
0: Not possibly.
3: I'm afraid you'll have to, Archdeacon. Canon Hodges has gone to the bathroom.
4: What? But he mustn't. He can't.
3: I think he must be the best judge of that, my lord. Now, do let us all sit down.
2: Where am I to sit, Dean?
3: Note there, Newt. And here is your plate. Now, please hurry.
2: Oh, thank you, Dean. Yes, right.
5: Now, if you'll excuse me, I'll clear these things away and bring in the pudding.
0: Pudding? Ho, ho, ho. Is there a pudding?
5: Yes, Archdeacon. I've made one of my trifles.
3: Why have you stopped eating, Newt?
2: I suddenly don't feel hungry, Dean.
3: Let me help you clear these things, my love. Come on. Excuse me, gentlemen.
4: Newt, why didn't you stay up there like I told you?
2: I didn't think it was necessary, my lord.
4: Not necessary? Of course it's necessary. Look what's happened. He's up there now with that mug.
2: But my lord...
4: Where is our host?
0: Why, do you want to ask him to sell you his tooth mug?
4: His tooth mug? Why should I want to buy his tooth mug, my lord?
0: Oh, don't try and fool me, Hodges, because it is a Minton Edward VIII coronation mug.
4: No, surely not, my lord.
0: You know it is.
4: Really well, my lord, if you say so.
0: And I saw it first, and I insist that you keep out of this.
4: Like you did yesterday, my lord?
0: Well, that was different. Quite different.
4: Was it? I see. But, my lord, if you already have one, why do you want the Dean's as well?
0: His
2: lordship had an accident.
4: You've broken it?
0: Yes.
4: Yeah, dear me, that does alter things.
3: Here we are with the trifle.
0: Dean, I want to ask you a favor.
3: You do, my lord.
5: Another favor, Bishop?
0: Yes. I've been talking to Hodges here, and it seems we both want to buy your tooth mug.
3: My tooth mug? And why, my lord?
0: Yeah, never mind why. The point is that we both want it.
3: Really? Yeah. Won't you have some trifle, my lord?
0: Thank you. No.
3: Newt, plenty of trifle for you because you missed the first course.
2: No, thank you. No, I got it wrong.
3: Yes, of course you must.
5: Yes, I made it specially for you, Newt.
2: Oh, did you?
5: Yes, I remember how much you said you enjoyed it last night.
3: Yes, there you are, Newt.
2: Oh, how kind, Dean. Thank you.
0: Hodges now. What are you prepared to give?
4: What are you prepared to give, my lord?
0: £10.
2: Gracious me. Oh, I shouldn't do that.
0: Be quiet, Newt. Get on with your trifle.
4: Supposing I said I'd give 12, my lord.
0: 15.
2: Oh, you really shouldn't.
4: And if I said 20?
0: 25. Now, beat that.
4: I pass. It's yours, my lord.
0: Oh, splendid, quick. Go and get it for me, will you, Dean?
3: £25 for my tooth mug. Is this a joke?
0: Indeed it is not, Dean.
3: But there is nothing special about my tooth mug.
0: There may not be to you, Dean, but there is to me.
3: But I cannot possibly accept money for this tooth mug.
0: Now, Dean, now, remember our new resolution, our duty to cooperate. Surely if I want to give you £25 for it, you cannot refuse.
3: Yes, well, if you put it like that, my lord.
0: Oh, I do. Please, go and get it, and I'll write your check.
3: Very well, if you insist, my lord. Excuse me, gentlemen.
0: Well, Hodges, it looks as if the best man won.
4: Yes, my lord, it does. Will you excuse me? I have to go and prepare my sermon for evensong.
5: Of course, Canon. I quite understand.
0: Oh, and have you decided what theme to preach on?
4: Yes, my lord. Retribution.
3: Here is my tooth mug, my lord.
0: No, Dean, I don't mean that plastic one. The Edward VIII coronation mug.
3: I don't have a coronation mug.
0: But you do? I saw it in your bathroom on Friday.
3: Yes, my lord. But I sold it yesterday morning.
0: Sold it? Who to?
3: The antique shop in Fish Street.
0: Oh.
3: It was to help pay for the reupholstery of our dining chairs.
0: Oh, we shall be able to have all the chairs done now, my love. You knew, Hodges. You knew all the time. You knew that it wasn't an Edward VIII.
4: Well, I told you it wasn't, my lord. Well, I must go and write my sermon.
3: What text are you using?
4: An eye for an eye and a tooth for a tooth. Or should it be a tooth mug, my lord? Good afternoon, gentlemen.
0: Why didn't you tell me, Newt? You went up there.
2: Oh, I tried to, my lord. And if you'll excuse me, I've got to go up there again.
0: Nonsense, there's no need now.
2: Yes, there is, my lord. Every need. That trifle.
0: No.
3: The tooth mug, my lord, if I could have your check.
0: Yes. I haven't got my pen, Dean.
3: Allow me to lend you mine.
0: Thank you.
3: Oh, this is really most generous of you, my lord, and I really feel that this heralds a new era in our association. As you so rightly say, we have a duty to set an example of cooperation with the people and the diocese of ours. We must save the power.
7: Were played as follows: the Archdeacon Robertson Hare, the Bishop William Mervyn, the Dean John Barron, the Chaplain Jonathan Cecil, Mrs. Pugh Critchley, Joan Sanderson, Canon Hodges, Eric Chitty. 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

0: nice sitting here on the sofa, quietly doing the crossword together. Fancy you finishing your copy of the crossword already, and I've hardly started. You are clever, aren't you, Ron?
1: Yes, Eth.
0: I must just check if I've got some of my answers right. Ron, what have you put down for eight across, beloved?
1: Eight across, flobbergob.
0: Flobbergob? I've never heard of that word, Ron.
1: Neither have I, Eth.
0: Oh, Ron, the idea is you put down real words. You mustn't just put down anything.
1: Oh, can I have a borrow of your rubber, then?
0: You are. You see, Ron, it's no good making up words. They've got to mean real things.
1: I see. Is there such a thing as a zosh?
0: No, Ron.
1: An akbok?
0: No, Ron.
1: A yif?
0: No, dearest.
1: Oh. You'd better leave the rubber my side, beloved.
0: Ron, and I thought you'd finished. Flobbergob. The clue was forsaken, eight letters, and the answer's derelict, Ron.
1: Derelict.
0: Well, it wouldn't be so bad if you'd got abandoned.
2: Oh, right, oh, yes. Yes.
0: Ron, now I didn't mean that.
2: Well, just a kiss.
0: Oh, Ron, you're getting your biro sticking in my ear.
3: Oh. Hello, hello, hello. What's this, Ron converting a try? Here, quick, Ron. Out the way of the sideboard. I want to get me spare pair of braces and a walnut.
0: What for, Mr. Glum?
3: That blasted tabby cat's in among my cabbages again. I'll have to... Here, what's this you two are busy on? A crossword puzzle? Oh, I love crosswords. How are you getting on?
1: Not very well, Dad. Eth says my flobbergob is derelict.
3: Wow, we're none of us getting any younger.
0: No, Mr. Glum, Ron just hasn't got the hang of it at all. He puts down words that don't even exist.
3: Oh, well, now, let's see if I can help then. What's this here? Seven across, opposite of first. Well, that's simple enough. Hunger.
0: Hunger? But there's only room for four letters.
3: Well, write small then. Squeeze them up a bit. Let's see what else you've got here. What's this here? Eth, you ought to find one to talk about using words that don't exist. Look at this one you put down here. Yak.
0: Oh, that's a word, Mr. Glum.
3: Yak. Don't talk wet. Yak isn't a word. It's just a noise you make when you're trotting something.
0: Well, it is a word, Mr. Glum. Look, the clue is primitive beast of burden, three letters.
3: Primitive beast of burden, three letters.
0: Yes.
3: What do you make the answer, Ron?
1: I put down mum.
3: That makes sense anyway, Eth, you and your yak.
0: But Mr. Glum, there is such a word. I know I'm right. It all fits. A primitive animal, three letters, one must be a K.
3: Well, I got your answer then. Ox. OKS. It's a good job I come in, isn't it?
0: I still think I'm right. I've heard the word.
3: Not in this house, you haven't, Eth. Now, I can settle this little matter once and for all, if you'll hang on a moment. I'll ask Mrs. Glum. She's a great one for reading. She knows most of the sauce bottle labels by heart. I'm afraid I'll have to raise my voice because she's up in the bath. Mama! She heard me. If your big toe is deplugged, might I ask you whether you have ever, in the course of your browsing through books and literature, come across a soppy word called yak? I'm afraid she's in no position to answer it.
0: Why not, Mr. Glum?
3: She slipped on the soap and fell flat on her flobbergob.
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5: Fags, Mags and Bags, written by Sanjeev Kohli and Donald McCleary. Episode 3, Ramesh Tonight.
6: Oh, come on, Dad. It'll fly off the shelves.
7: Absolutely not. The only way that that would fly off the shelves would be if you placed a miniature engine inside it and trained a mouse to be at its helm, wearing a tiny wiggle scarf fashioned from a distinct pipe cleaner.
8: Ah, good image, Ramesh.
7: No, thanks.
6: Oh, but, Dad, it's a winner. It's solid gold.
7: I've said no 12 times, Alok. What makes you think I'll slip up at this point?
6: Oh, Dave, help me out here.
8: Oh, sorry, Alok. I've no jurisdiction. And I'll be honest, I wouldn't buy a chocolate bar called Aspirations.
6: But why not? It's aspirational.
7: Yeah, it's too aspirational. This is the problem, huh? People like a simple chocolate bar, huh? Twix, Topic, Snickers.
6: Yeah, but what about all the space theme bars? Mars, Milky Way, Galaxy, Isaac Asimov's Mutter Spiral Organic Fruit Shoelaces. They're aspirational. They offer a vision of mankind's future in space and that.
7: Yes, but the Mrs. Hepworths of this world, and by that I mean my customers, not everyone called Mrs. Hepworth, because there's no way I could hope to cater to the entire diaspora of Hepworths. Anyway, my customers can consume a Mars bar safe in the knowledge that space travel is still very much a pipe dream and safely out of reach. Aspirations, however, well, she knows she doesn't have any, so the very fact of eating an Aspirations bar is a cruel reminder of her lack of, well, aspirations.
6: But, Dad, I've had 500 sample bars made up already. Do you know how much that cost me?
7: Your reputation as a fancy goods retailer.
6: Oh, come on, Dad.
7: No. Right, Dave, switch freezer gloves to on.
8: Righto.
9: Morning.
8: Oh, hello, Ted.
7: How are we today? Lovely old Ted.
9: Oh, not three bad. Not three bad. Is that a minute steak or a minute steak?
7: Oh, Ted, you bottomless well of self-replicating banter. If you were a single lady, I would court you quite aggressively.
9: He won't sell much ice cream going at that speed. Listen, I'm not here to buy anything. I'm here to spread the good news. Tom Skeletor is out.
7: What?
6: Tom Skeletor is gay.
9: Is he? Oh, that's two shocks in one day.
7: No, look. Tom Skeletor is a well-known recluse in the neighborhood. Never left his flat in over 20 years.
6: Oh, right. Why not?
7: Things fell apart. His wife left him, etc. But why now, though? After all these years? Was it his sister's death?
9: No. It's because the Peking Palace is closed. They used to deliver his dinner.
8: Oof. Remember Tom Skeletor, Ramesh? He was hard work.
7: Yes, Dave.
8: The only man I know that was impervious to your banter.
7: You don't need to remind me.
8: See, your dad in the early days, Alok, even dyed-in-the-wool racists would come in here, and your dad, purely on the strength of his patter, would win them round. He even sent one prominent racist away with a bag of Uncle Ben's, some Patak's pickle, and plenty to think about.
7: It was slightly tempered by the fact that he also bought some Robinson's jam.
8: Aye, but that boy Skeletor, nothing. Your dad would hit him with the best stuff, and he wouldn't even crack a smile. It was like kryptonite to your dad. What did we call him?
7: Ramesh tonight.
9: I feel like Ramesh tonight. Like Ramesh tonight. Eh? Eh? Oh, Ramesh. What's the matter? That was a belter. I thought that would be right up your street.
7: It is up my street, Ted. It is my neighbour. It would probably water my plants when I was on holiday. But this Tom Skeletor revelation has put me on the back shoe.
9: Oh, well. Nay luck. I must love you and leave you. I need to tell Jeff and Brad, etc. the big news. I'll see you through the week. Or I'll see you through a window. But no, if I see you first. All the best.
8: Blimey, Tom Skeletor, eh? Remember him? He nearly ruined the launch of the Whisper Bar the first time around. He had a few choice words for that Richard Stilgo, didn't he, eh?
7: Yes, well, luckily, Richard Stilgo is the polar opposite of surliness. Tom's heckling was absorbed by the hilarious song parodies. Oh, he was a miserable bugger there, Tom. Oh.
10: I'm late. Deal with it.
6: Oh, my God. What is that? Dave, come and see this.
8: What? Oh, Sanji. Oh, is that a wee moustache you've got? Is it? That's very...

0: I'm fishing a barrel.
1: Sorry, what?
0: Have a dig at your son's face, furniture. It's on a plate for you, man.
1: Oh, sorry, Dave. I did not notice my son. I did, however, see Magnum P.I. skipping through the shop. Perhaps he is on the trail of some sexy jewel thief played by Christine from Dallas. I'm going to have to paint a big H on the top of my shop now, aren't I?
2: Why?
1: So that his helicopter friend can land his helicopter.
2: There you go. Magnum P.I.
1: Yes.
2: He had quite a sizable moustache, didn't he?
1: Did.
2: And off the back of that observation, you've spun a lovely web of fiction. You're back, Ramesh.
1: Oh, do you know, I think I might be, Dave.
3: You've got to put it in the bin as well. You can't just hang it from the railings.
4: Oh, God, Father Henderson. Great, bring it on. Bring on the humiliation.
2: You're all right, Sanji. He won't slag off your tash. It'll be implicit in one of the commandments, you know. Thou shalt not belittle that effort.
5: Good morning.
4: It's called a moustache, Father. Get over yourself.
3: I'm sorry. You have to understand that much of the Bible takes place in the Middle East, where the luxurious nature of facial hair fair raised the bar. And I'm fairly off here with the Bible, so you can imagine how I feel confronted with that effort on your top lip.
4: What do you want?
3: Oh, I've come here to issue a warning. I have just come from confessions, and you will never guess who's been in.
4: You're not supposed to talk about confessions.
3: No, oh, nobody pays attention to that. Anyway, I was sitting there listening to Margaret Duff whittling on about some lottery syndicate or a sister, or it could have been her sister's sister. I was wilting by that point. Well, Margaret left, thank God, when who should walk into the booth but Tom Skeletor.
1: Really?
4: The hermit guy? Get over yourself. That's so 5 minutes ago.
3: Is it?
2: I'm afraid so, Father. It's been the talk of the shoe for a wee while now.
3: Has it? Oh, that's taken the wind out of my sails, so it has. It's made me look like an idiot. You've seen the olden days. The church would have had first dibs on the gossip and dispensed it at its leisure. The likes of myself would have swanned about the place, enlightening people with my wisdom. But now, with the internet and everything, we can't keep up. I've said this to the bishop on numerous occasions. Joe and I have said the church has to keep up with the times. Well, Joan's got his own Facebook page now, you should see it. He's put the crazy frog on it to ingratiate himself with the youngsters, but that is not going to wash with the whatever generation.
1: Father, please, what was Tom like?
3: Oh, well, he was less than forthcoming. He just sat on the other side of the old serving hatch saying nothing, just breathing, and a parliament wouldn't have killed him.
1: Oh, dear. He hasn't changed.
3: Oh, no, that's not all. The man's not cut his nails since he went all hermit. Oh, they've gone that long, curly Guinness Book way. They were all poking through the servant hatch. Oh, I was nearly violently sick. Oh, but, you're not allowed to be sick in the confession box, apparently. It's political correctness gone mad. Oh, he was hard work. He was very, very hard work. I'd say it was the hardest confession I have ever done.
2: Father, I don't know if you've noticed, but Ramesh is in a bit of a state. Perhaps you could work your magic.
3: This is a crucifix, Dave. It's not a gun that shoots out hocus pocus. Look, I'm very sorry, boys, but you are on your own. The church washes their hands of that dullard. Boring!
2: Well, that's not very Christian of you.
3: You're right, Dave. That's not very Christian of me. And yes, I haven't really behaved in a Christian manner towards yourself, Sanjay. Please forgive... Oh, I'm sorry. I'm going to do a sermon in 5 minutes. Thank you.
1: Sorry, Dave. No point waiting here like a condemned man. The shop must go on. How is the freezer audit coming along?
2: Well, there's a couple of rogue garden peas in there. I'll chase them out later with a butter knife.
1: Or perhaps spear them with the business end of a cocktail umbrella.
2: Good thinking, Ramesh. Hold on, the business end of a cocktail umbrella?
1: Yes?
2: You want me to spear peas with the business end of a cocktail umbrella?
1: Yes.
2: But that's the umbrella end.
1: No, Dave, it is the sharp end, the javelin end.
2: No, it isn't.
1: Yes, Dave, the javelin end is the business end.
2: Ramesh, the business end of a cocktail umbrella is the umbrella. It's in the title. That is the business of the cocktail umbrella, to provide shade for pineapple chunks and the lilt in which they bathe. That's why it's not called a cocktail javelin.
1: Well, just use the butter knife then. There is no confusion with the business end of that. It is monolateral, if that's the word. I don't even know if that is a word. Is it a word?
2: Oh, Ramesh, I didn't mean to.
1: I'm just going to the back shop to separate the congealed mass of little lovely fried eggs.
2: Oh, dear. Right. Well, I'll just crack on with it. Anyway. Oh, here.

0: Ramesh!
1: What?
0: You'll not believe what I've just found in the freezer.
1: An orange Calippo? Whoop-de-doo.
0: No, Ramesh, no! It's a Sputnik!
2: Well, I like Indiana Jones, and I like scratch cards, so it was a no-brainer. Oh dear! What was that? Something cold flew into my eye there.
0: Oh, Dave!
2: It was like the icy finger of death.
0: That was actually a Sputnik shard, Louise. I'm just trying to break into this Sputnik here.
2: Sputnik, is it?
3: Yes, dear. Dave located a compact ball of ice in the freezer. We have no idea what is contained within. It is like a retail time capsule. So Dave is chipping away to unlock its secrets.
2: Oh, that's very interesting. Like your own little Discovery Channel. I'll not sue you then.
3: Oh, thanks, dear.
2: What a morning I've had. Sputnik to the face and Tom Skilleter in Mutton Jeff's.
3: What? You've met Tom?
2: Yeah? He was in buying chops. His first chops in 20 years, apparently. You would think that would be a nice opening gambit for conversation, but there was nothing. He's hard work. It was like being in a lift. We just stood there staring at the chops, saying nothing. He didn't even come into the shop. He just stood in the doorway with his massive Guinness Book fingernails and made Jeff spear the chops on the end of them. I said to him, you won't need to worry about sauce. You've enough goodness under them fingernails there. I thought that was quite a witty observation, but needless to say, I got nothing back.
3: Mutton Jeff's, Dave. Tom is getting closer.
4: Mrs. Gibb, can I interest you in one of these?
2: What's this? Aspiration bar.
3: Oh, what's going on here? I told you not to put that out.
4: Oh, be fair, Dad. I haven't put it in the main chocolate stanchion. I've put it next to the macaroons and the Orkney fudge and the tray bakes.
3: Hey, well, it's not going to sell.
4: Well, why don't you let Mrs. Gibb be the judge of that?
2: I'll be the judge of that.
4: Yes, you be the judge of that.
2: It's not going to sell.
4: Why not?
2: Well, you've called it aspirations. I don't have any. And I don't like to be reminded of the fact.
3: Thank you, Mrs. Gibb. Alok? Remove your chocolate from my stanchion and yourself from the aspiration horse.
4: I still think you're wrong. This shop. Philistines!
5: Dad! I got my pal Grebo's hair straighteners. When can I have a go at the Sputnik? When can I have a go at the Sputnik? When can I have a go at the Sputnik?
2: Oh, sorry. What on earth is that?
5: It's a moustache. Deal with it.
2: It's... Oh, that's proper cheered me up, seeing that effort. Are you thinking about a career as a private investigator, son?
5: Yeah, very good. Yeah, Magnum PI, very good, because he had the moustache, didn't he?
2: Yeah, that's why I said it.
5: I was being sarcastic.
2: Well, you shouldn't use sarcasm. It's not becoming. Not with that tash.
5: Well, at least it's not as thick as yours.
2: Well, I bet you wish it was.
3: And I'm very sorry for my son's rudy rude rudity.
2: No, don't worry about it. It's made my day. I'll just take these chicken astronauts. Chickens in space. It'll never happen. It's quite comforting, really. Hey, give me regards to what's-his-face. Pigeons!
3: Sanjay. Never ever mention a lady's moustache, especially if it is more impressive than yours. And Alok, remove the aspiration bars immediately. I told you, didn't I, huh? I might be off my game, but I'm not an idiot. No one will ever buy an aspiration bar, not in my lifetime. Hello, sir. Can I help you?
6: Yes. I'm just after a wee chocolate bar. Take the edge off. Cheer me up a bit. Oh, here. Aspiration bar. That sounds cheery. Is that a new thing?
3: You don't want to buy one, do you?
6: Oh, yes, I do. One, please.
4: Oh, let me get that, Dad. There you are. Enjoy your aspiration.
6: Thanks. I'm quite aspirational as a person, so this bar is just the ticket for a aspirational person like myself.
3: Very good. If you need anything else, my son will take care of you. I am just going into the back shop to separate the blackjacks from the fruit salads. Yes. No thanks, Jeff. No, I understand. Yes, enjoy your facial.
7: Problem?
3: Jeff from Bras, etc. Tom Skillet has just been in. A wall of apathy, apparently, sent Jeff into a mini-depression. So Jeff has gone to get his T-zone done to cheer himself up.
7: Really? Jeff? Down in the dumps? He sells Bras, etc. And you need a positive outlook to sell Bras, etc.
4: Why don't we sell him an aspiration bar? That might cheer him up.
3: Don't you climb on your high shoe, young man. You sold one aspiration bar.
4: That's one more than you said I'd sell. Face it, Dad. You're losing it.
3: Now look, I can't lose it now. I can't lose it now. Tom is getting nearer. Davey's getting nearer.
7: You'll be fine, Ramesh. We've done the conversation cards. You're all set.
5: Oh, yes!
0: What's going on, Sanjay?
5: These hair straighteners are the tits. I've just melted something off the edge of the Sputnik. Let me just... Oh, brilliant! It's a Millennium Peanut Feast!
0: All right, is there a specific Millennium theme to the feast?
5: No, it's just the word Millennium in a different font.
3: Tom Skeletor! He's coming! Tom is coming! Ramesh tonight is coming! Dave ready?
0: Dave ready! Ramesh ready?
3: Ramesh ready. Ah, here he is, Tom! Finally gracing us with your presence. Oh, God. Come into the main body of the shop, Tom. Stop hovering by the greetings cards.
8: Fine here.
3: So, it must be hard, huh? Coming back into the world? I would imagine it is very much like a deep-sea diver coming to the surface. You have to be quite careful that you don't suffer from the decompression sickness.
8: Uh-huh.
3: Yes, and I imagine as you emerge from the dark depths into the sunlight, that your eyes would be the pinpricks, you see? The pinpricks in the face of the glare of the prying eyes of the waiting public.
8: Uh-huh.
3: Dave, I'm fading. He's an energy vampire.
7: Stay with the cards.
3: I'm out of cards. And as you emerge onto the boat, which represents the community in my sprawling analogy, which I prepared specially for you, it must be quite, you know, this thing, the disconcerting to look down and to see your the granny hands.
8: Twix.
3: Dave, I am done. You must take over.
0: Right, sir. So, Tom, Twix, is it?
8: Twix.
0: Just a Twix?
8: Twix.
0: Oh, you must want more than a Twix. You were in a prison of your own making for over 20 years. There must be so much you want to do, so much you want to see.
8: Twix.
0: We do stock nail clippers, you know. Dora the Explorer.
8: What are you trying to say?
0: Nothing. Will you at least come in and get your Twix?
8: Stick it on the end of one of my nails.
0: Oh. Would you call that the business end of your nails?
8: Nah.
0: So I just stick it on here, do I? There's your Twix. Bye.
5: OMG. That was horrible. That man had, like, zero patter. He was like the opposite of patter. Anti-patter.
3: Anti-patter is right. I'm going to the back shop and this time I have no confectionery pretext. I may be some time.
7: Come on out, Ramesh.
3: No.
0: Oof! Look, Alok set up his aspirations bars again.
3: I don't care. He can have his aspirations.
4: It's not aspirations, Dave. You're so 5 minutes ago. My extensive market research has shown that the name aspirations is a non-starter.
0: Really? You seemed quite keen about it before.
4: Yeah, well, market dynamics are very fluid, Dave. Or something.
0: So what's your wee chocolate bar called now, then?
4: Observe the elaborate packaging.
0: Ah. Hermit bar. Ah. Oh, the helmet's fallen off. Is that a business card?
4: Yeah, got them printed up at the Big Asda. Then sell taped them over the aspiration to catch the Skeletor wave. Give that print stick over, will you, Dave?
7: Skeletor wave?
4: Yeah, all the buzz about Tom Skeletor. Everyone's talking about him. They want to buy Tom Skeletor branded merchandise.
0: Do they?
4: Yeah, think Hulk hands, but on a local level. Everyone's thinking Skeletor, but they can't find Tom Skeletor branded merchandise. So that's where I come in. The Hermit Bar gives them that Tom Skeletor magic they crave. You can't be Tom Skeletor, but you can consume his favourite chocolate bar.
0: And is it his favourite chocolate bar?
4: No, that's Twix. I haven't really floated the Hermit Bar past him just yet.
0: You'd have a job floating a Hermit Bar past him. It'd get entwined in his horrible fingernail matrix. Are you hearing this, Ramesh?
3: Leave me to my hot orange. I am watching Series 4 of The Sopranos wrapped in my duvet and I do not wish to be distracted.
4: Can I move the hermits to the main stanchion?
3: It's not my concern, son. What use am I as a shopkeeper? My patter is dead.
5: Oh, look what I found in the Sputnik. A laser pen.
3: Oh, early 90s. Fair peeling away the years there, Sanji.
4: That's my laser pen.
5: No way. Auntie Shobna gave it to me.
4: I'm the oldest. It's mine's.
5: Mine's.
4: Mine's.
5: Mine's.
4: Mine's.
5: Mine's.
4: Mine's.
9: Mine's. Mine's. Mine's. Mine's. This is why I put it in the freezer in the first place.
4: If it's your laser pen, Sanji, come and get it.
5: Dad! Alok's put my laser pen down his pants.
4: It's my laser pen.
3: Boys, keep it down. Your dad's in a bad way.
5: So what? He had a crap conversation. Get over himself.
3: You don't understand, Sanji. A shopkeeper lives or dies by his banter. It's only the quality of the chat that stops the mass exodus to your Lidl's and your Aldi's and what have you. You'd better both hope this is just a blip.
4: Maybe it's more than a blip.
3: Well, you better hope it isn't more than a blip.
5: Stop saying blip!
4: I'm serious, Dave. Dad thinks he knows everything about shop. Well, maybe he doesn't. Maybe it's time for the inventor of the aspiration bar...
3: Hermit bar.
4: Hermit bar to step up to the plate.
5: Who's Roland Rat?
4: Thank you, thank you. So, members of the press, can I just welcome the latest member to the confectionery family, the Hermit bar. Any questions? Ah, yes, the lady with the red dot on her forehead.
5: That's my laser pen!
4: It's my laser pen, Sanji!
5: Auntie Shobna gave it to me!
4: Oh, sorry, yes.
10: Janice Miller-Lindsay Trumpet. Is that a genuine bona fide laser pen?
4: Yes, it's my laser pen. Belongs to me. Given to me by my Auntie Shobna.
5: That's lies, Janice! You're telling lies, though!
4: Shut up! Yes, Janice.
10: Do you think the Hermit Bar deserves to sit shoulder to shoulder with the likes of your topics and your picnics and what have you, et al, in the main chocolate stanchion?
4: Absolutely, Janice. Under previous management, this shop has suffered from a lack of ambition. It has been stagnating for many years, and I would assure the readers of the Trumpet that this is no longer the case. It is a brave new world of shop. Any other questions?
10: Janice Miller-Lindsay Trumpet.
4: Yes, Janice.
10: Oh! You pointed at my cardigan that time.
5: It's my laser pen.
10: Question for Tom. First of all, congrats on the nails. Have the Guinness people been in touch?
8: Boy in China, longer.
4: I'll take one more question.
10: Janice Miller, Lindsay Trumpet.
4: Yes, Janice.
5: Stop saying Janice Miller, Lindsay Trumpet. Yes, Janice. And it's my laser pen.
10: Tom. How do you feel having a chocolate bar named after you? It's quite an accolade.
8: Aye, well, the boy here gave me 300 quid, so...
10: But the honour of having a confectionery named after you. Not even Bill Clinton has that.
8: Who's Bill Clinton?
4: You have to forgive Tom. He's been in a prison of his own making for over 20 years and has emerged, well, somewhat arsy, as you can see.
10: Don't worry, Alok. I'll just make something up and get his age wrong.
5: Breaking news! Breaking news! I've reached the centre of the Sputnik!
3: Very good.
10: Sorry? Sputnik?
3: Sorry, Janice. It's a ball of ice at the bottom of the freezer. It's taken ages to defrost and we're all a wee bit curious to see what lies at the centre.
5: It's pure brilliant, Janice. It's like watching the I Love Insert Year franchise in reverse.
10: So, a time capsule, if you will.
3: What have you got there?
5: Well... A whisper bar.
3: Oh, that's the original wrapping. First edition, that.
4: Let me just highlight that with my laser pen.
5: My laser pen. A super mousse.
3: Oh, they were good elected.
5: And, a ring.
3: Oh, let's see.
8: Oh, let me see this. This is mine. This is my wedding ring.
3: Is it?
8: Aye. I lost that 20 years ago. Aye. Oh, that makes sense. I've come in here for the launch of the Whisper Bar. Aye. That should still go. Oh, couldn't they go him?
10: I've got
8: my Whisper, but I've got a dry mouth. And it was a hot day, see, hot. Oh. So I'm in the mind for a fab or a zoom. So I've gone to the freezer for a fab or a zoom. And I've been distracted by Stilgo. He's singing some humorous song about keep left signs or something, and that must have been when the ring came off.
3: Thus forming the centre of the Sputnik.
9: Who is saying all these words?
8: Oh, I can't believe I found it. That was the day it all started going wrong for me. I lost the ring. My wife didn't believe me. She left me, got depressed, lost my job, ploughed my redundancy into a video rental store. Betamax.
5: Oh!
8: And I never wanted to leave the flat. I can't believe I found this. It just goes to show, doesn't it? If you lose something, it'll be in the last place you look.
3: That's very true, that.
9: Tom, did you just say, if you lose something, it will be in the last place you look?
8: Aye.
11: Aye! Did you hear that, Dave? It is the human!
8: Aye, God, it is. I'm surprised myself there. What's happened to me? What have I ever done to myself?
11: Oh, Tom, take it from me. Hiding yourself away is not the solution when things don't go your way. I am going through something of a crisis of detailed confidence myself. I seriously considered eating supermarket's own crunchy nut cornflakes dry for the rest of my life, huh? Dry!
12: Oh.
11: But that is no way to conduct your life. I must get back on the detail horse, and with that in mind, can I sell you a set of Lara Croft Tomb Raider-themed scissors to rid you of your repulsive and smelly horror finger furniture?
8: Aye, they are horrible, aren't they? Oh, what was I thinking of? Oh, I'll take those scissors.
0: Hey, welcome back, maestro.
11: Hey, am I back though, Dave? Am I really?
0: What do you mean?
11: Well, my retail judgment, Dave, huh? The aspiration bar? A loke sold one.
5: No, he didn't. He paid Andy McDay to come in and buy one.
4: Shut up, Sanjay. You can have a laser pen.
11: What? You mean it wasn't a real bony, fiery transaction?
5: No, Alok gave him 50 pence to come in.
11: Oh, did he now?
5: Yes, and he didn't eat it. He put it in the bin. I seen it. He's not aspirational anyway. He's 50 and he's still a trolley collector up the big Asda. He loves it as well. Trolley this, trolley that. And it says trolleys on his knuckles.
13: Alok, what do you have to say for yourself?
4: Sanjay's a grass bag. And he's not getting that laser pen now.
13: And
4: I'm sorry, Dad. You were right and I was wrong.
13: You realise, don't you, Alok, that you made me question my whole existence?
4: I know, Dad. And I'm very sorry.
13: You know what you have to do now, don't you?
4: Listen to you in the future?
13: Yes, and?
4: Give Sanjay his laser pen.
13: Yes, and?
4: Think carefully about my actions?
11: No! What you're going to do is, you're going to cut off Tom's dirty, filthy fingernails!
4: What?
11: Tom, does the ring still fit?
8: Aye. That's we managed to get it around that curly nail. It feels good to have it on again.
11: That's well. I just wanted to say that now that it appears that you've eschewed your surliness, perhaps you could mend our bridges if I could assume the role as your banter coach, huh? Give you a gentle reintroduction to patter.
8: Oh, that'd be very kind.
4: Ugh, what do I do with these nails? They don't fit in the pedal bin.
5: Ha, ha, ha. I get the laser pen. You got in trouble. You had to cut off his manky nails.
8: Who do you call it manky? Magnum P.I.
11: This is a good start, Tom. It is a humour.
5: Get a room.
14: Bags, Mags and Bags, with Ramesh, played by Sanjeev Kohli, Dave by Donald McCleary, Alok by Sushil Kumar, Sanjay by Omar Raza, Father Henderson by Gerard Kelly, Ted by Gavin Mitchell, Tom Skilliter by Tom Urie, and Mrs. Begg by Marjorie Hogarth, with other voices performed by the cast. The director was Ian Davidson, the producer was Gus Beatty. Bags, Mags and Bags is a Comedy Unit production for BBC Radio 4.
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0: Yes, Minister, by Anthony Jay and Jonathan Lynn, starring Paul Eddington as the Right Honourable James Hacker MP and Nigel Hawthorne as Sir Humphrey Appleby, with Derek Foulds as Bernard Woolley in A Question of Loyalty.
1: And you'll let me have your redraft on establishment levels by Thursday, Peter.
2: Do you need it that early?
1: I don't need it that early, but the minister has to read it before he faces the select committee.
2: Ah.
1: And what makes it harder, he has to remember it.
2: I see.
1: And what makes it hardest of all, he has to understand it.
2: Mm.
1: Incidentally, was it you who wrote the minister's Washington speech?
2: Yes, Sir Humphrey.
1: Oh, really? Well done. Excellent.
3: Yes?
1: Couldn't have been better.
2: Thank you, Sir Humphrey.
1: Not at all.
3: Thank you. The minister's in his office now, sir.
1: Ah, right. Well, thank you all.
4: Thank you.
1: Bernard. Well, how have you enjoyed having your minister out of the office for a week?
3: Not very much.
1: Haven't you?
3: It makes things very difficult.
1: Oh, Bernard. The minister's absence is a godsend. You can do the job properly for once. No silly questions, no bright ideas, no fussing about what the papers are saying. You know, sometimes I think our minister doesn't believe he exists unless he's reading about himself in the papers. Do I bet that the first thing he says when he comes into the office is, are there any press reports of his Washington speech?
3: How much do you bet?
1: £1.
3: Done.
1: Right.
3: He won't because he's asked already. In the car on the way back from Heathrow.
1: Well, you're learning, Bernard.
3: Oh.
1: There you are.
3: Thank you.
1: So you see why a minister's absence is a good idea, do you?
3: Yes, but so much work piles up.
1: Well, splendid. What with a couple of days briefing before he goes, and the debriefing and backlog when he gets back, you can keep him out of the department's hair for nearly a fortnight. And for the next 6 months, whenever he complains about not being informed about something, you can tell him it came up while he was away.
3: I see. Anyway, we ought to be seeing him now.
1: Oh, Bernard, incidentally, what did you think about that splendid Washington speech Peter wrote for him? British government administration is a model of loyalty, integrity and efficiency. There's a ruthless war on waste. We're cutting bureaucracy to the bone. A lesson Britain can teach the world.
3: But is it true? Can we prove it?
1: A good speech isn't one where we can prove the minister is telling the truth. It's one where nobody else can prove he's lying.
3: But even so, I...
1: Yeah?
3: Well, I'm sure Peter did a frightfully good job on it and everything, but I just wondered if it might have perhaps been a bit boring for the audience.
1: Of course it was boring. Bored the pants off them. Ghastly to have to sit through it, I should think.
3: But then...
1: Minister's speeches aren't written for the audience they're speaking to, Bernard.
3: No?
1: Delivering a speech is just the formality you have to go through to get the press release into the papers. We can't worry about entertaining people. We're not script writers for a comedian. Not a professional one, anyway. The point is, it said the right things.
3: But why do they have to be said in public?
1: Oh, it's vital. Once that speech has been printed, he's committed to defending us in front of the select committee and
3: well,
1: things.
3: He defends us anyway.
1: Only while it suits him. Once things go wrong, a minister's first instinct is to rat on his department. So you write him a speech that makes him nail his trousers to the mast.
3: You mean nail his colours to the mast?
1: No, nail his trousers to the mast. Then he can't climb down. Minister.
5: Hello, Humphrey. Bernard, didn't you say there were some press cuttings of my Washington speech?
1: Thank you, Bernard.
6: Yes, I put them in the box, Minister.
1: Minister, you do realise the importance of tomorrow's select committee hearing, don't you?
5: No, of course I do, Humphrey. The press will be there.
1: No, it's not just a question of press. This is a scrutiny of the department's future operation. If we were to emerge from the hearing as extravagant or incompetent...
5: Are we extravagant and incompetent?
1: Oh, well, of course not. But there are hostile MPs on the committee, especially the member for Derbyshire East.
5: Oh, God. Betty Oldham isn't going to be there, is she?
1: Alas, yes. So I do urge you to master this brief, Minister. And do please ask me if you have any problems, won't you?
5: Another brief on the select committee. I've only just mastered one on the plane coming over.
1: Oh, really? What was in it?
5: I can't quite remember. Well, it's so hard to concentrate on the plane. They keep trying to serve you drinks and show you movies and wake you up.
1: Yes, yes, I'm sure. It's frightfully hard to concentrate if you keep being woken up, Minister. No, seriously. This is the first and only brief containing possible questions from the committee, all with the appropriate answers carefully presented to give the department's position.
5: Are they all absolutely accurate?
1: It is carefully presented to give the department's position.
5: Now, Humphrey, these select committees are very important. I can't be seen to mislead them.
1: You will not be seen to mislead them.
5: But is it the truth?
1: The truth and nothing but the truth.
5: And the whole truth?
1: Of course not, Minister.
5: So. So we tell them we're keeping secrets, do we?
1: Indeed not.
5: Why not?
1: He that would keep a secret must keep it secret that he hath a secret to keep.
5: Who said that?
6: It was Sir Humphrey.
5: No. Who said it originally?
6: Oh, Francis Bacon, wasn't it?
5: Why are ministers never allowed to go anywhere without briefs?
6: It's in case they get caught with their trousers down.
5: Very droll, Bernard. Look, we're not going to be interrupted, are we?
6: I've kept your diary empty for the rest of the day.
5: Right. Bernard, remind me what was in the submission I read on the plane.
6: Well, it's more or less a rehash of the report the department produced last year.
5: And the year before?
6: Yes, Minister.
5: And the year before that?
6: Ever since 1867. with a few appropriate alterations, of course. Shall we go through it point by point?
5: Do we have to? I'm still half jet-lagged.
6: Well, it's up to you, Minister, but all the press will be there tomorrow.
5: Right. Let's get down to it.
4: The fact is, Mr. Chairman, that the Department of Administrative Affairs is run to a high standard of efficiency and does indeed support and service the administrative work of all government departments, as we said in our submission to this committee.
7: Thank you, Minister. questions? Mrs. Oldham.
8: Thank you, Mr. Chairman. Minister, have you ever heard of Malcolm Rhodes?
5: No.
8: I see. Well, Malcolm Rhodes was an assistant secretary in the DAA until he resigned last year.
5: Well, there are 23,000 people in the DAA.
8: Quite. But he resigned, or was eased out, became a management consultant in America, and has written a book, of which this is an advance proof, in which he makes a number of astounding allegations of waste of public money in the British civil service, particularly in your department.
5: May I have a quick word with my official? Do we know anything about this?
9: I didn't know that Rhodes had written a book.
10: Oh, my God.
5: You know Rhodes?
11: Yes.
5: Who is he?
10: A troublemaker, Minister.
9: He's not sound, Minister.
6: Well, what's in the book?
9: We don't know.
5: Well, what do I say about it?
9: Stall.
5: Stall? What do you mean, stall?
6: Stall, meaning avoiding answering, Minister.
5: I know what stall means, Bernard. What do you mean by sending me out into a typhoon without even giving me an umbrella?
6: An umbrella wouldn't be much use in a typhoon, Minister. Because the wind would get underneath.
5: Oh, do shut up.
7: Have you had sufficient consultation with your officials now, Minister?
4: Thank you.
8: Well, let me read you some of the scandalous facts that Mr. Rhodes reveals. For instance, and I quote, at number 4 regional supply depot in Herefordshire, there are 2 former aircraft hangars used only for stores, but which are centrally heated to 70 degrees Fahrenheit day and night. What have you to say about that?
5: Really? I can't be expected to answer that sort of detail without notice. It may not even be true.
8: It is. I had it checked last week. What I'm asking is what conceivable reason there could be for such appalling extravagance.
5: Well, some materials deteriorate badly at low temperatures. It depends what was being stored.
8: Copper wire.
5: Yes, well, copper wire can corrode in damp conditions, can't it?
8: It's plastic-coated.
5: Plastic-coated, yes. Well, I'll certainly have it looked into.
8: He also says that your department insists on ordering all pens, pencils, paper clips and so on, centrally, and then distributing them against departmental requisitions.
5: Seems very sensible to me. There are big savings on bulk purchases.
8: And he demonstrates that this procedure is 4 times more expensive than if local officers went out and bought what they wanted in the high street.
5: I'll certainly have it looked into.
8: Looked into, yes. You did say in Washington last week that your department conducted a ruthless war on waste and could teach the world a lesson. How would you reconcile that with spending £200,000 on a roof garden on top of the Supplementary Benefits Office in Kettering?
5: Well, I'll...
8: Have it looked into?
5: Yes. Well, I will. I mean, my responsibility is for policy.
4: And if it's detailed administration...
11: I think, Chairman, that the permanent secretary to the DAA is due to appear before us next week. Would not he be the appropriate person to answer these questions?
12: Thank you. Could you see that Sir Humphrey's notified? Perhaps we might let him see the allegations.
13: New allegations of government waste. Some big questions to answer. Minister, you have placed me in a very difficult position.
4: Well, what about the position you put me in? Here's the Prime Minister asking for economies, left, right and centre. And I look as if I'm wasting everything that everyone else has saved.
13: Oh, Minister, no one else has saved anything. You ought to know that by now.
4: Yes, they all look as though they have.
13: Well, couldn't you have stalled a bit more effectively?
4: What do you mean, stalled?
13: Well, blurred things a bit. You're normally so good at blurring the issue.
4: What?
13: You have a considerable talent for making things unintelligible, Minister.
4: I beg your pardon?
13: No. I mean it as a compliment, I assure you. Blurring issues is one of the basic ministerial skills.
4: What are the others?
13: Delaying decisions, dodging questions, juggling figures, bending facts, and concealing errors.
4: But what did you expect me to do?
13: Well, couldn't you have made it look as though you were doing something and then done nothing? Like you usually do.
4: But, Humphrey, if these revelations are true...
13: Exactly, if. You could, for instance, have discussed the nature of truth.
4: The Select Committee couldn't be less interested in the nature of truth. They're all MPs.
13: Well, you could have said it was a security matter.
4: How can HP pencils be a security matter?
13: It depends what you write with them.
4: Why on earth are we building roof gardens on offices?
13: Well, we took over the office design from an American company that was going to occupy it. It just happened nobody noticed the roof garden on the plans.
4: It's gone.
13: Well, a tiny mistake. The sort anyone could make.
4: Tiny? £200,000? Give me an example of a big mistake.
13: Letting people find out about it.
4: Why are we heating sheds full of wire?
13: Do you want the truth?
4: If it's not too much trouble.
13: All the staff use these sheds for growing mushrooms.
4: Well, stop them.
13: They've been doing it since 1945. It's almost the only perk of an extremely boring job.
4: What about Rhodes' proposal for saving money on stationery orders? Why didn't we accept that?
13: Minister, that man was a troublemaker, a crank. He had an unhealthy obsession about efficiency and economy.
4: But why didn't we adopt his proposal? It would have saved millions of pounds.
13: It would have meant a lot of work to implement it.
4: So?
13: Taking on a lot more staff.
4: Oh, Humphrey.
13: Well, disprove it.
4: Well, I can't, obviously.
13: Exactly.
4: Well, you're just making it up, aren't you?
13: Of course.
4: Why?
13: As an example of how to handle a select committee.
8: But let's get down to details. This heated aircraft hangar, for example.
13: Oh, yes, indeed. I fully understand the committee's concern, but it can be very cold in Herefordshire in winter, and even civil servants cannot work.
8: We aren't talking about civil servants. We are talking about coils of wire with plastic coats to keep them warm.
13: Yes, but staff are in and out all the time. It's a question of staff welfare policy.
8: Well, I suggest this policy is costing the taxpayer millions of pounds. Nothing to say, Sir Humphrey.
13: It is not for me to comment on government policy. You must ask the minister.
8: But you advise the minister.
13: Well, I think the chairman is aware that I cannot disclose how I advise my minister. The minister is responsible for policy.
8: All right. So we'll ask the minister. What about stationery requisition savings?
13: Well, that would have involved putting very considerable government patronage in the hands of junior staff.
8: Considerable government patronage? Buying a packet of paper clips.
13: Well, it's government policy to exercise strict control over the number of people allowed to spend its money. I'm sure you'll agree that's right and proper.
8: But it's plain common sense to allow people to buy their own paper clips.
13: The government policy has nothing to do with common sense.
8: Well, don't you think it's time the policy was changed? Well, Sir Humphrey...
13: It is not for me to comment on government policy. You must ask the minister.
8: But the minister advises us to ask you.
13: And I'm advising you to ask the minister.
14: When does this end?
13: Oh, as soon as you like.
8: Well, let's come to the roof garden.
13: Yes, with pleasure. It was part of a wide variety of roof insulation schemes. Which the government undertook to test in the interest of fuel economy.
8: But £200,000?
13: Yes. Well, it was thought that the sale of flowers and vegetable produce might offset the cost.
8: And did it?
13: No.
8: Well, then why not abandon the garden?
13: Well, it's there now. And it does insulate the roof. And we aren't building any more.
8: But you've wasted £200,000.
13: Well, it was the government's policy to test all proposals for fuel saving.
8: At this fantastic waste of taxpayers' money? You agree the money was wasted.
13: It is not for me to comment on government policy. You must ask the minister.
8: Look, Sir Humphrey, whatever we ask the minister, he says is an administrative question for you. And whatever we ask you, you say is a policy question for the minister. How do you suggest we find out what's going on?
13: Yes, I do think there is a real dilemma here, in that while it has been government policy to regard policy as the responsibility of ministers and administration as the responsibility of officials, questions of administrative policy can cause confusion between the administration of policy and the policy of administration. Especially when responsibility for the administration of the policy of administration conflicts or overlaps with the responsibility for the policy of the administration of policy.
8: That's a load of meaningless drivel, isn't it?
13: It is not for me to comment on government policy, just the minister.
5: That was a big help, Humphrey.
13: Oh, thank you, Minister. I did my best.
5: You did your best for yourself, perhaps. But you haven't solved anything. The day after tomorrow, we'll both be sitting there, side by side, getting the third degree from that committee. We have to have proper answers, the same answers.
13: Well, we must establish what our position is.
5: Well, what are the facts?
13: I'm discussing our position, Minister. The facts are neither here nor there.
5: Well, I see. All right. What is our position, then?
13: Well, we just have to choose one of the five standard excuses which deal with each of their allegations. A different one for each, if possible.
5: Five standard excuses?
13: Mm. Now, first, there's excuse we used, for instance, in the Anthony Blunt case.
5: Which was?
13: There is a perfectly satisfactory explanation for everything, but security forbids its disclosure. Second, there's the excuse we use for comprehensive schools. It's only gone wrong because of heavy cuts in staff and budget, which have stretched supervisory resources beyond the limit.
5: But that's not true, is it?
13: No, but it's a good excuse. Third, the excuse we use for Concord. It was a worthwhile experiment, now abandoned, but not before it provided much valuable data and considerable employment.
5: But that is true, isn't it? Oh, no, of course it isn't.
13: Four, the excuse we use for the Munich Agreement. It occurred before some important facts were known and cannot happen again.
5: What important facts?
13: That Hitler wanted to conquer Europe.
5: That was known to everybody.
13: Not the Foreign Office.
5: And five?
13: And five, the charge of the Light Brigade excuse. It was an unfortunate lapse by an individual which has now been dealt with under internal disciplinary procedures.
5: And that covers everything?
13: It has so far everything.
5: Even wars?
13: Well, small wars, yes.
5: All right. So it's real teamwork from now on, Humphrey?
13: United we stand, divided we fall, Minister.
5: Good. Where do we start?
13: Well,
14: Minister, may I interrupt? You have to be at the House in 10 minutes, and the Prime Minister's special advisor wonders if you could pop into number 10 for a drink sometime today. Sir Mark Spencer.
5: Mark Spencer? Yes, of course. Yes,
14: I suggested 5:30.
5: Fine. God, I knew there'd be trouble. Now the PM's getting interested in why our explanations to the committee have been so feeble. That's all I needed.
13: Well, perhaps it is just for a drink.
5: Don't be silly, Humphrey. You don't get invited for drinks at number 10 because they think you're thirsty. Look, I'll see you back here at 6:30.
13: Yes, right.
5: We'll cook up a story, right?
13: Agree our position, Minister.
6: That's what I said.
15: Come in, Jim. Scott?
5: Yeah, thanks.
15: How are things going?
5: Fine. Look, that select committee, well, it was a bit of a shock having that book thrown at us out of the blue, but it's all under control. Thank you. Humphrey and I are getting together this evening. We'll be able to explain everything. Nothing for the PM to worry about. You know, what beats me is how Malcolm Rhodes got all that information. It seems most of it happened outside his division. And I wouldn't mind knowing who got those advance proofs to Betty Oldham. The PM must be livid. But it's certainly no fault of mine.
15: What makes you think the PM is livid?
5: Well, surely.
15: Let's try and look at the situation logically, shall we, Jim?
5: Of course.
15: Let me ask you some questions. What has the PM been trying to achieve in public expenditure?
5: Cuts, obviously.
15: And why has there been so little success?
5: Because of civil service obstruction?
15: Right. Are all the cabinet committed to this policy of cutting public expenditure?
5: I think so, yes. Certainly I am.
15: Well, if that is so, why have virtually no ministers achieved any real cuts?
5: Well, Rome wasn't built in a day, you know.
15: No. It's because all the ministers have gone native.
5: Oh, I don't think...
15: The civil service has house-trained them to a man.
5: Well, some of them, perhaps. I certainly haven't.
15: If a minister were really trying to cut expenditure, how would he react to a book exposing massive government waste?
5: Well, it would depend on... what are you trying to say?
15: Do you know what the civil service is saying about you?
5: No.
15: That you're a pleasure to work with.
5: Oh, that's very nice. Oh.
15: That's what Barbara Woodhouse says about her prize-winning spaniels.
5: Ah.
15: I've even heard Sir Humphrey Appleby say of you that you're worth your weight in gold. What does that suggest to you?
5: You mean I failed utterly.
15: You look as if you need another scotch.
5: No, I suppose the PM is not pleased with my performance at the Select Committee because I failed to cover up the failure.
15: On the contrary, the PM is not pleased because you're covering up too well.
5: Thank you. What?
15: Well, don't you see? You're protecting the civil service. You're protecting Humphrey Appleby. The PM and I are doing our level best to expose why cuts in public expenditure are not taking place. And you are helping the civil service to defy the government.
5: Am I?
15: Mm. Now, you were wondering where Betty Oldham got the advance proofs of that book, hmm? And where Malcolm Rhodes got the inside information?
5: Well,
15: can't you guess?
5: You mean the PM?
15: Of course not. Not you mean, directly.
5: You mean you? So, well, what should I do at the Select Committee?
15: There's only one course open to you. Absolute loyalty.
5: Ah. Who to?
15: That's your decision.
13: Actually occurred before some important facts were known. And I am able to assure you that no such oversight could possibly occur again. Wouldn't you agree, Minister?
5: Yes, Sir Humphrey's reply is absolutely correct.
13: John?
5: The correct official reply. But, well, I've been thinking very deeply since our last meeting, and really there is no doubt that this committee is on to something. Of course, there's waste. Whatever the excuses, we can always find for individual cases. And you've convinced me that our whole attitude is wrong. Ministers and their civil servants cover up and defend where we should seek out and destroy.
13: Minister,
5: I have spoken to Mr. Malcolm Rhodes, the author of this invaluable book, and he has agreed to head an outside independent inquiry into the whole of government administration, starting with my department.
7: How does Sir Humphrey react to this?
5: Oh, he's in full agreement. We work as a team, don't we, Humphrey? And I may say, he's a pleasure to work with.
8: But, Minister, this account of what's been going on doesn't square with what you were saying in your Washington speech about a ruthless war on waste.
5: Well, I'm an old-fashioned sort of chap, Betty. I believe in things like loyalty. Whatever you say to them privately, you defend your chaps in public. Humphrey.
8: In that case, aren't you being rather disloyal to them now?
5: No, because in the end a minister has a higher loyalty. A loyalty to Parliament. A loyalty to the nation. And that loyalty must take precedence. Come what may. Painful as it may be. My belief is that one is loyal to one's department and one's officials until the evidence is overwhelming. But I must say now in public what I've long been saying in private, that reforms can and will be carried out. And I know that in Sir Humphrey I will find my staunchest ally. Isn't that so, Humphrey?
1: Yes, Minister.
13: That was a big help, Minister.
5: Well, I did my best.
13: You did your best for yourself, perhaps. So this is your idea of teamwork, is it? Most amusing.
5: I had to do it.
13: You had to do what? cravenly admitting everything to that committee. Don't you realize how calamitous this has been for us?
5: Not for me, I hope.
13: You hope in vain, Minister. The department is up in arms and have very little confidence in you in the future. And as for number 10, well, I shudder to think how the PM may react to a public admission of failure.
14: Oh, a personal letter from the Prime Minister.
5: Eh?
13: Well, I did warn you. Bernard, perhaps you should give some thought to drafting a face-saving letter of resignation for the Minister.
5: Dear Jim, we haven't seen enough of each other lately. Would you be free to come to lunch at Chequers on Sunday? We shall just be the family. Do please bring Annie and Lucy. I look forward so much to seeing you.
13: I don't think
5: I... paid off. It's paid off.
13: A conspiracy. That drink with Mark Spencer.
5: So wonderful. Look, we haven't seen the love of each other lately. Lunch at Chequers. Just the fan. Look, it's handwritten. Do you know what this letter is worth, Humphrey?
13: I believe the going rate is 30 pieces of silver.
5: No, Humphrey. Integrity and loyalty have been rewarded.
13: Loyalty?
5: I supported you, Humphrey, just the way you have always supported me. Isn't that so?
13: Yep.
5: Did you say something, Humphrey?
6: I think he said yes, Minister.
0: In A Question of Loyalty, you heard Paul Eddington as Jim Hacker, Nigel Hawthorne as Sir Humphrey, and Derek Folds as Bernard. Betty Holdham, MP, was played by Judy Parfitt, and Sir Mark Spencer by Nigel Stock. William Hope was Peter, Helena Breck, Gillian, John Strickland, the committee chairman, and Arnold Diamond, the MP. Yes, Minister was written by Anthony Jay and Jonathan Lynn and adapted for radio by the producer, Pete Atkin.

0: I came across Mr. Kipling in the meadow by the church. If I've painted that spire once, he said, I've painted it a dozen times. He offered me an apple pie. An artist needs inspiration, he explained. Golden shortcrust pastry, delicious apple filling, and just the right amount of sugar sprinkled on top. But then, when it comes to the little details, Mr. Kipling does have an exceedingly good eye.
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1: Brown and Poulsen instant mix custard. 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
1: Ladies and gentlemen, life with a lion.

0: Once again, we'd like you to meet the Lyon family.
1: I'm Robin Lyon.
2: I'm Barbara Lyon.
3: I'm Ben Lyon.
1: And I'm Baby Daniels Lyon.
0: And here they are in It's Good to Be Home.

0: Mr. Linus. Good to have you home again.
1: Well, believe me, Aggie, it's good to be back.
0: Tell me, how is Master Richard?
1: Oh, I just called the nursing home, and he's coming along fine.
0: Oh, good. I'll take him along some nice Scotch broth. That'll build him up.
2: Mother, Daddy, guess what? Jack Payne just rang up. He wants me to sing on Off the Record again.
3: Oh, darling, how wonderful.
1: Oh, that's terrific, Barbara. I'm so happy for you.
2: Oh, thank you, Daddy.
1: You know, singing in Off the Record is something I always wanted to do.
0: You must be very proud, Miss Barbara.
2: Oh, I am, Aggie. But I'm worried. I'm going to appear on a top TV show, and I haven't a thing to wear. Not a thing.
3: Boy, will you be a sensation.
2: You be still. Besides, I'm terribly nervous. You don't know what it's like, Aggie, to stand up there and sing all by yourself.
0: Well, why don't you get your man to sing with you?
1: A man to sing with her? Hmm. Down in a meadow, in a itty-bitty poop, and fishy fishes and a mama fishy too. A fin said the mama fishy fimmy fitan, and a fam fam fam all over the dam.
3: I can't think of anybody.
4: Maybe we could think better if we knew what kind of a singer you were looking for, Barbara.
2: Oh, well, personally, I like those men who sing those wonderful husky torch songs.
5: That old black magic has me in its spell.
3: Oh. Ban the bicarbonate in the kitchen.
1: I don't need the bicarbonate.
0: Then why did you make that funny noise?
1: If you'll all stop being so funny, I'll tell you. I was giving Barbara a subtle hint that her dear old dad would be glad to appear with her on Off the Record.
2: You mean sing with me?
1: That's right.
2: Oh, but, Daddy, it's not a comedy program.
1: Thank you very much. Since you don't think I'm good enough, that ends the discussion. I'll be in the den if anyone wants me, which I doubt.
2: He sure is hurt.
0: Oh, he'll get over it. I'll go and make him a nice cup of tea.
3: I don't think your father will get over it. I've never seen him act like that before.
4: Maybe if he got a job on TV. You know, a job on his own. He might feel different.
2: Hey, you're right. I'll go telephone the BBC and see if they have an opening.
3: Well, be sure and tell them about your father's singing voice. He might get a part in that new serial, Quaker Mouse 3.
0: Quaker Mouse 2?
2: Oh, Mother, it's Quaker Mouse 2.
3: Oh. No, I have a better idea. I'll go over to Lime Grove and see my old friend Raymond Glendenning.
2: The great sports commentator?
3: Yes, I'm sure he can find your father a job.
2: Oh, that's a wonderful idea.
6: Good afternoon, Mrs. Lyon. Welcome to Lime Grove.
3: Well, thank you.
6: I'm Mr. Glendenning's secretary. Mr. Glendenning.
7: Oh, yes, Miss Bennett.
6: Mrs. Lyon is here.
7: Oh, jolly good. Right, now do show her in.
3: Oh, it's terribly nice of you to see me.
7: Hello there. It's a great pleasure. Come right in and sit down.
3: Well, thank you.
6: Oh, Mr. Glendenning, our news commentator has flu, and they'd like you to take his place.
7: Oh, confound it. You know, really, I've already got 4 outside sports events today already.
6: Oh, what will I tell them, sir?
7: Oh, tell them I'll fit it in somehow.
6: Oh, very good, sir.
7: You know, really, they must think I'm 6 men in 1. Excuse me, Mrs. Lyon. I really must open the window.
3: Is my perfume bothering you?
7: No, not at all. But you see, being a sportsman, I believe in the power of fresh air. So every time I feel upset or harassed, I just open the window, take a few deep breaths, close the head.
3: Well, that's a very good idea.
7: Now, Mrs. Lyon, now supposing you tell me the object of your visit. You know, I really am very busy today.
3: Oh, I know you are. That's why it's so kind of you to see me. My family will be thrilled when I tell them that I've seen your mustache in the flesh.
7: Oh, really? Do excuse me. I just opened the window again.
3: You certainly love fresh air. The next time you do that, I must try it with you.
7: Mrs. Lyon, will you please tell me exactly why you've come to see me?
3: Well, it's rather a delicate matter. Could you use your influence to get a certain person a job on TV?
7: Well, of course, you know that all depends, doesn't it? You see, well, it has to have the right type of face.
3: Oh, well, yes. Well, don't worry. This person's face has just the right number of lines for a television screen.
7: Yes, that's a help.
3: Yes, I thought maybe this person could take the place of your announcer who has the flu.

0: The reason they really need it so desperately is because they've developed a terrible inferiority complex.
1: Oh, really?
0: Yes, yes. You see, it's very, very difficult for a person who's been a big film star and a great singer to take a back seat. Oh, not that they aren't delighted that their daughter Barbara is getting such a wonderful chance on television, but, well, it hurts when a person isn't a spring chicken anymore.
1: You know, I'm so sorry. I just didn't understand. Of course, Mrs. Lyne, you can have the job.
0: Me?
1: Yes, of course you. I'll arrange things. I'll have you read the news tonight.
0: All right, but I don't think my husband's going to like this.

0: Oh, Aggie, do you know where my wife is?
1: I mustn't say. She's out planning a big surprise for you.
0: Really? Well, what time did she say she'd be back from the,
1: From where?
0: Oh, you know where she's gone, Robin?
1: Sure.
0: Well, where is it?
1: Oh, no, you don't. I promise not to tell a single soul that Mommy's gone to Lime Grove.
2: Robin!
1: It's all right, Aggie. I didn't say she'd gone there to get Daddy a job.
0: Get me a job?
1: Aye, and why not? If Bransby Williams can do it, so can you.
0: Now, don't be funny. Is she really over there talking about a job for me?
1: Yeah. She went to see Raymond Glendenning.
0: Well, that was darn sweet of her. Glendenning will probably offer me one of the important announcing jobs. Personally, I've always sort of fancied myself as a newsreader.
1: Aye, you'd be good at that. Hey, let's switch the television on. Barbara will be on in 5 minutes.
0: All right, son. There we are. Fancy your mother driving all the way out to Lime Grove to talk about a job for me.
1: Well, she did.
0: Some women are only interested in finding a job for themselves.
3: This is the BBC television news service.
0: But not your mother, son. She's the sweetest, kindest...
3: And tonight it's brought to you by our guest newsreader.
0: Most unselfish person...
3: Miss Phoebe Daniels.
0: What?
1: It's Mommy!
0: I've never known a more selfish woman in all my life.
1: Please, Mr. Lyme, but what's to hear what she's saying?
4: Good evening, ladies and gentlemen. Here is tonight's news and newsreel, and this is Phoebe Daniels reading it. Well, I guess it's pretty silly for me to tell you who's reading it because you can see me.
0: Isn't that awful?
4: And now our cameras transfer you to the Chelsea football grounds. I understand Arsenal is playing away, so I don't see how Chelsea is going to have a game.
0: This is getting worse.
1: Look, Daddy, there's the Chelsea grounds.
4: Oh, I was wrong. I was wrong. Both teams are here. Yes, indeed. Chelsea is in the white shorts and Arsenal is in the black. I guess that's because Arsenal has been playing longer than Chelsea.
0: How can she do this?
4: I'm afraid the game is over, but if you look closely, you can see some beautiful beaver coats.
0: Never mind the beaver coats. Tell us the score.
4: A very unfortunate incident took place during the last 2 minutes of play. Lady Roehampton noticed that Lady Wiltshire was wearing an identical copy of her Paris hat, which he had been assured was an exclusive Dior model.
0: Who won the game?
4: I suppose you're all just dying to hear the results.
0: We certainly are.
4: Well, the result was Lady Roehampton left the grounds in a huff. And I can't really say that I blame her.
0: Robin, switch it off.
1: I can't, Daddy. Barbara's coming on in a second.
4: Well, good night, everybody. That's all for now.
0: Thank heavens. I know, Aggie, I know.
5: Hello, everyone, and welcome to another off-the-record program, which, as usual, brings you recording stars, personalities, and news from the industry. Firstly, let me introduce a member of the famous Lyon family, whose latest record you're going to hear now.
0: You say I'm a father.
5: You all know the one and only Bebe. You've just seen her on your screens. And Richard Lyon, who has no less than 14 Hollywood films to his credit. Richard is in hospital at the moment, and we all wish him good luck and a very speedy recovery.
0: Oh, thanks, Jack.
5: And, of course, I don't have to remind you of the other great member of the family who has recently made such a terrific hit on television.
0: Wonderful build-up he's giving
5: me. I'm referring to Robin Lyon. He gave such an outstanding performance as young Nelson.
1: Oh, boy!
5: But lastly, and by no means least...
0: Well, it's about time.
5: I'm sure you know who I'm talking about now.
0: I do.
5: The charming Barbara.
0: What?
5: Well, you're going to see and hear now.
0: I'm going to sue that Jack Payne.

0: please answer the door.
1: Oh, I'll get it. Oh, hello, Wimple.
2: Hello. I came over to tell you how good Barbara was on television.
1: Oh, thanks, Wimple. Come on in and sit down.
2: I say, it must be a great thrill watching your children grow up and carve out careers for themselves.
1: It certainly is.
2: Doing all the things you used to be able to do.
1: What do you mean, used to be able to do?
2: Oh, no offense, Mr. L. But you must admit, they've grown a lot in the last few years.
1: You're right. It seems like only yesterday, Bebe was washing Barbara in a little bath.
2: And now she's a big success on television.
0: If she had stayed in the bath, she'd have been a bigger success.
1: Robin.
0: Oh, hi, family. We're back.
2: Barbara, we are very proud of you.
0: Oh, thank you, Mr. Wimple. Wasn't Mother a riot?
1: A riot is the perfect word for it. Hello, baby.
0: Hello. Wasn't I simply awful?
1: Oh, sweetheart, stop worrying. You didn't do anything wrong. It's just that you're not cut out to be a newsreader, that's all.
0: I know. I'll get it. And Alloway, bring some tea. Hello?
3: Hello, Glenn Denning here. Could I speak to Mr. Lyon, please?
0: Oh, just a minute. Daddy, Mr. Glenn Denning's on the phone. Oh, dear, I hope he hasn't rung up to complain about me.
1: Baby, I told you not to worry. Now, you just leave this to me. Now, listen here, Glenn Denning. My wife read the news as well as she knew how. And if you've rung up to complain about her, then you'll have to deal with me.
0: Shall I hand you the phone now, Daddy?
1: Yes, please, my boy. Hello.
3: Hello, Ben, old boy. I just thought I'd ring you up and offer my congratulations to your daughter.
1: Oh, well, thank you.
3: Yes, she was charming. And as for that wife of yours...
4: On that laugh alone, I could sue him.
1: Quiet, Bebe, quiet. You know, Raymond, you really can't blame Bebe. It's very difficult to do a job you've never tackled before.
3: My dear chap, there's no need to make excuses. She was great.
1: What?
3: Yes, she's given us a very novel idea for presenting ladies' fashions. We'd like her to appear 5 nights a week. Do you think that's possible?
1: Well, just a minute, and I'll tell her. Bebe, do you know what Mr. Glendon wants you to do?
4: Well, tell him he can do the same thing.
1: No, you don't understand. He wants you to sign a contract to appear 5 nights a week. What do you say?
4: Well, does he want us both?
1: Well, no, but it's a very nice offer for you, dear.
4: Well, yes, but I couldn't possibly spare the time. The whole house would go to rack and ruin.
1: Oh, you know I'd look after the house for you.
4: Well, that's what I said. No, dear, I haven't time to do it.
1: All right, honey, all right. Hello, Raymond.
3: Yes?
1: I'm afraid Bebe's too busy to accept that offer, but, I'd be very glad to read the news for you.
3: Well, if ever we have a vacancy, Ben, I'll be very glad to keep it from you. Goodbye.
1: From me? Goodbye.
2: Well, what's wrong?
1: All these people at Lime Grove make me tired. I'm going to watch the television in the den on Channel 9.
2: I say, what's wrong with Mr. L?
0: He's upset because they don't seem to want him to work in the BBC, and he does want to act terribly.
2: Well, he never acted any other way.
4: Mr. Wimple, please be serious. He's very hurt.
5: Mother... Why don't you telephone Mr. Glenn Denning and ask him if he won't run one of Daddy's old films?
4: Oh, I think that's a wonderful idea. I'll go and call him right away.
0: Mr. Wimple, what do you think of the idea of putting one of Daddy's old films on TV?
2: Well, if that doesn't send people back to sound radio, nothing will.

0: fixed. I talked to Mr. Glendenning, and he's agreed to show one of your father's films at 11 o'clock tonight.
1: Oh, Mother, that's terrific. That should bring back Daddy's confidence. Say, how did you get Mr. Glendenning to put it on so quickly?
0: Well, he knows it's a great film. The fact that the cameras at Earl's Court have broken down is a mere coincidence.
2: Well, family, it's about time. Better switch on the television, huh?
3: I'll do it, Danny. It takes a minute to warm up.
0: Well, I hope those technicians are careful with that film.
1: Oh, stop worrying, Mother.
0: Well, I can't help it. It's only on loan from the museum.
3: Hey, I think they're going to announce it.
4: Good evening, everyone.
0: Good evening.
1: Mother.
4: Unfortunately, our gamblers at Earl's Court have developed a serious fault. So, for the next 5 minutes, we'll be showing you an excerpt from the film starring Ben Lyon, for which we apologize. That is, we apologize for the breakdown, not the film. Oh, I don't know that.
2: Glendenning is such a clown.
4: And here it is, Laffy Finds a Friend. Starring Laffy with Ben Lyon.
2: Well, he could have at least mentioned me first.
5: Oh, Mr. Lyon, you look so young in the screen.
2: Yes, well, he could have mentioned me. You know, I didn't like the billing he gave me. Yeah, now be quiet. Listen, everyone, listen to me.
6: Joe, darling, you can keep Laffy, but there's something I have to tell you. You and I have been happy together for 3 years. That's why it isn't easy for me to tell you that I've suddenly fallen in love with someone else. Oh, I'm sorry I made you catch your breath, Joe, but I wanted to give it to you straight. No, don't speak. Let me finish. And when I finish, I'll just go quietly out of your life forever. Oh, darling, don't sit there with that strange, twisted look on your face. Speak to me. Please speak to me, Joe. This is rough on both of us, Joe, but believe me.
4: And there we must end Lassie Finds a Friend. And by the way, that co-starred Lassie and Ben Lyon. And now, I'm very happy to tell you that last we can take you to Earl's Court, where our outside cameras are now working perfectly.
0: Robin, switch it off.
3: Okay.
1: Daddy, you look terrific.
0: Yes, darling, you were simply handsome.
2: I know, but I wish they'd chosen a scene where I had a little more to say.
1: Don't give it that thought. You were wonderful.
2: I was?
0: Yes.
1: And the way Daddy looked on the screen, why, everybody will be crazy about him.
2: Oh, I wouldn't say that.
3: I would. From now on, you're my favorite star.
2: I am?
3: Yes, sir. I used to think there was no one quite like Trigger the Horse, but now I know there is.
2: Well, thanks.
5: Oh, Mr. Lyon, he meant that as a great compliment.
2: Oh, I know he did. Of course he did. Well, I think I'll go in the den and take a look at my old scrapbooks.
1: Isn't it wonderful? He's so happy.
5: You don't think we put it on a bit too thick, do you?
0: No, we'll telephone all our friends and tell them to do the same thing.
1: I'll start in by calling Mrs. Wimple.

0: Aggie, have you talked to anyone who saw me on TV last night?
1: Aye, a lot of my friends did.
0: I'll get it. Oh, come in, Wimple. What did your friends say, Aggie?
1: They said that film of yours would sell television sets all over the country.
2: They were quite right. We've sold ours.
3: Wimple, you're entirely too funny tonight. Now watch it.
1: I'll wager when Mr. Lyon made that picture, the girls were swarming around him like bees.
2: Well, the bees have started swarming again. Here, I brought you these autograph books to sign.
0: Aggie, just look at the size of that stack of books. Quick, where's my pen?
1: I'll go and get you one.
2: Here, borrow mine. Why? Your hand's shaking with excitement.
0: Oh, don't be absurd. I sign this many autographs every day. Now, let's see. How does that little verse go I always write in the book? Oh, yes, yes. With love from Ben, whom you adore, California, 1920... No.
2: No? Well, how about this one? With love from Ben at 55... Well, what do you know? He's still alive.
0: I'm not 55. And if you'll excuse me, I'll go in the den and dream up my own verses.
2: What a touchy old... bounder.
1: Oh, hello, Mr. Wimple. I thought Ben was in here with you.
2: He was. He just gone in the den to autograph some photos for his fans.
1: Listen, you don't have to pretend anymore. Ben can't hear you in here.
2: Well, I'm not pretending, Mrs. L. I couldn't get on with my work at the garage this morning for all those teenage girls asking me, do you know Ben Lyon? When I said I did, they all gave me a great big kiss.
4: Mother, Janet Fields just telephoned to say she wants to start a fan club for Daddy.
1: Well, that was very clever of you to get one of your girlfriends to call up, dear, but he's doing very well as it is.
4: It's nothing to do with me, Mother. I don't even know Janet Fields.
2: Oh, I do. She's the blonde in the camera shop on the corner.
4: You mean that little flirt?
1: What?
4: Why, she has every boy in the neighborhood running after her.
1: Barbara, this is going a little too far.
4: It most certainly is.
2: Well, bye-bye. Tell Gregory Peck I'll be over to get those autograph books later.
1: Mr. Wimple, I wonder if he was joking about all those girls falling for your father.
4: Somehow, I don't think he was. And if we don't nip this in the bud, there'll be no holding Daddy.
1: You're right. Let's put our heads together and maybe we'll hit on something concrete.

0: Mother, there are a lot of teenage girls outside the window trying to get a look at Daddy.
1: Well, shoo them away.
0: I tried, but they don't shoo easily.
2: We want Ben! We want Ben! Ben, we know you're in there. Please let us see you, boys!
3: All right, all right. Now, take it easy. Take it easy. Hello, girl.
0: He spoke. Mother, this is awful. If Daddy encourages them any more, they're liable to climb through the window.
1: Well, they better not. If one of those silly girls throws herself at your father, I'll throw her right out again.
4: Maybe one of them's already in there, making eyes at him.
0: Well, we'll soon find out. Let's open the door quietly and listen.
5: Listen, you cute thing. I've fallen hook, line, and sinker for those baby blue eyes, that turned-up nose, and that gorgeous husky voice of yours. I'm simply mad about your doll face.
0: Daddy, stop looking in the mirror.
3: But Barbara, I must look my best for my public.
2: Oh, Benny, let us in, let us in.
3: Isn't that sweet? They won't leave me alone.
0: Well, I'm going out and have a talk with them.
3: Now, be nice, Barbara. Remember, they're my fans. You know, baby, I've noticed one or two little gray hairs in my eyebrows. May I borrow your tweezers?
1: You certainly may not, and I'll thank you to return my hair curlers. Come on, Robin.
6: Sorry, I didn't know you were here.
7: Well, I was afraid to disturb the Johnny Ray of Southwick Street. Tell me, these youngsters know how old he is?
1: No, but I'm going to see that they find out.
7: Good. That should make all the difference. Mm.
4: Gee, this is the busiest house. Come in.
8: Oh, good afternoon. I'm Janet Field, president of the Ben Lyon Fan Club. Could I see Benny?
7: Miss Field, did you know that Mr. Lyon was a married man?
8: Oh, the best man, oh.
4: Well, we don't want him to belong to any fan club. He's ours.
8: Oh, and who's the possessive little whippersnapper?
9: Listen, kids. The last girl that saw that way to me had her whippersnapped.
1: She did she?
9: Yeah. And the girl before that had her snapper whipped.
1: Dig that crazy kid. Now, Robin, run along. Addie, Florrie, and I'll handle this.
4: Okay, but keep her away from Daddy.
1: All right. Now, Miss Fields, about my husband. He's not as much of a boy as you think he is.
8: Age isn't important.
7: Well, get the idea out of your head that you're going to make him a big TV star.
8: Oh, that would be impossible. A great artist like Ben Lyon isn't made. He's born.
7: Yes, but you don't know how long ago.
8: No, but I've been told he's about 50. I saw him on TV last night. And he looked divine. Oh, I've never seen such a chest. He looked as big as a mountain.
7: Yes, but he's had a landslide since then.
8: But he looks wonderful in this photograph he just sent me. Oh, just look at it. Just lamp that lovable face.
7: No, thank you.
8: And what a physique. Just dig those crazy hips.
1: You better not. His corset might give way.
8: I don't believe it. I saw him on the street last week, and I think he's handsome. Now, may I please see Benny?
1: I'm afraid you'll have to wait. He's busy curling his wig.
8: Wig?

0: Janet. Are you sure you still want to wait and meet Mr. Lyon?
1: Of course.
2: After everything we've told you. You see, Daddy has to be in bed no later than 8 o'clock. Now, Barbara, that's ridiculous. He can stay up until 9 if he takes a long nap.
1: Crumbs. We had no idea he was in that condition.
3: Well, well, if it isn't my little president of my fan club.
1: Hello.
3: I hope I haven't kept you waiting.
4: Mommy, Mr. Glendenning's here.
5: Oh, hello, baby. Do you know, I just dropped over with this film of Ben.
3: Oh, thank you, Raymond.
4: Raymond Glendenning. Oh, think those crazy whispers.
5: Young lady, please, give me back my tie.
4: Oh, my dream, man. Let me kiss you. I'll open the back door, Mr. Glendenning. You better make a run for it before the rest of the girls see you.
5: Thank you, Robin, I will.
4: Raymond, come back here.
2: Well, she certainly rushed after him.
4: Well, Danny, looks as if you've lost your fan president.
3: Oh, never mind her. Just open the front door. I want to make a little speech to the rest of the girls.
4: Okay.
3: My dear fans, it does me good to see all you hundreds of girls gathered here in front of me tonight.
4: Run! There goes Raymond
3: J. I guess I might as well go inside.
2: Oh, Daddy, they all left you.
3: Let's face it, BB. I'll never make women scream again.
2: Oh, you don't have to worry about other women, Daddy, as long as Mother and I love you.
3: I know, and you've both been so darn sweet about the whole thing that I'm going to buy you each a new dress.

called Life of the Lion, with B.B. Daniels for Ben Lyon, where Barbara Lyon, also in the cast for Horace Percival, Doris Rogers, Molly Weir, Richard Belairs, Raymond Glendening, Patricia Field, George Meek. The script was by Bob Block, Ronnie Hambury, and B.B. Daniels. Incidental music by Paul Fennelly, who also conducted the BBC Variety Orchestra. The production, which was recorded, was by Tom Ronald.

0: Will you have a polo, dear Liza? Dear Liza, will you have a polo, dear Liza? Polo.
1: How very kind of you, dear Henry. I most certainly will. I'll have three or four or maybe more.
0: But you take me old tube.
1: Because they happen to be my tube of polo, dear Henry. Have one.

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0: Thank you. Good evening. Welcome again to Act Your Age, the show in which three different comedy generations compete against each other in a contest to find out which is the funniest. First up, at the site we call the Up and Comers, alongside Captain John Richardson, is a comedian who for several years worked as a receptionist by day while performing comedy at night. So by the time she got on stage each evening, her nail varnish was always perfect. It's Andy Osho, ladies and gentlemen. Yay! Andy, first of all, can you please tell us your favourite ever joke?
1: So a woman gets on a bus with a baby and the bus driver is just shocked by how ugly her baby is. And he says, my God, that is an ugly baby. He thinks it's under his breath, but she hears. And she's so horrified that she can't even speak. She goes and sits down and she's sitting there just thinking about it. And then she turns to the lady next to her and she says, could you believe it? That bus driver really just insulted me. And the woman said, well, you go and tell him off. I'll hold your monkey.
0: Next, we have the members of comedy's elite. We call them the current crop. Next to Captain Rufus Hound is an Irish comic whose DVD Conflict Revolution was about his attempt to be the first comedian to perform to all religious groups in Belfast on the same night. He went down great with the Catholics and Protestants, but got bottled off by the Buddhists. It's Andrew Maxwell, ladies and gentlemen. Your number one joke, Andrew.
2: It's a Chick Murray joke. I was at the Olympics, and I saw a man walk down the street with a very long pole over his shoulder. I said, are you a pole vaulter? And he said, no, I'm German. And how do you know my name was Walter?
0: And finally, it's the comedy veterans who we know as the Old Guard. Captained this week by Ted Robbins. And tonight is the first time someone has appeared on Radio 4 alongside his puppet since David Cameron brought Nick Clegg with him onto the Today programme. It's Roger DeCourcy and Nookie Bear. Your favourite joke ever?
3: The guy comes running out of a butcher shop. He's got a leg of lamb stuff up his jumper and he's running away. And the guy says, oi, what are you doing with that? He said, roast potatoes, peas.
0: So on to our first round, ladies and gentlemen. Three wishes in which I once again transform into a genie in order to grant each team one wish to make the world a better place for their generation at least. We're going to start off with the current crop, Rufus and Andrew. Your wish is my command. What would you like to wish?
4: Well, we've talked this through and we've decided we'd like to change everything. We basically believe that due to the generation represented here today by Roger and Ted, everything for our generation is rubbish. Their generation, they could go out at lunchtime, have four or five beers, and that was just being one of the lads and not a functioning alcoholic. Right? They'd roll back into the office, get a pat on the back, leave at 4:30 to their house that had cost them £12,000.
2: Back in the day, you were only drink driving if you were drinking while driving.
4: If you'd finished with something under their regime, you could just throw it away. Now you've got to work out which one of 11 bins that you can't fit in your tiny flat that you can't afford anyway because of them. We want it back how they had it, where you could just have a few drinks in a pub, have sex with somebody up against the wall behind it, and not be worrying about the disease they created.
2: Long story short, we want to have more fry-ups and less yoga.
5: I tell you, you think we could get away with jokes like, the policeman stopped me. He said, would you mind blowing into this? I said, what is it? He said, it's a bag that tells you when you're drunk. I said, I got one of those at home. You see, I wouldn't approve of that kind of humour.
2: That sort of thing. That's what we're talking about. That we're not allowed to do jokes like that anymore. You get sacked from Sky News for that sort of thing. I feel sorry for him, poor Andy Gray. There he was to see there's going to be a women linesman this week. I wonder if she'll know what the offside rule is. I just think, Andy, she's going to know the offside rule. She's a lineswoman, not a normal woman.
0: Right, up and comers, John and Andy, what is your wish? What would you like to change?
1: Well, you know how on cigarette packets you've got like warnings and no one really ever pays any attention to them anyways? You know, kids smoke as well. So what you do is you put some stuff on there for them to learn. So women just went, yes, good idea. You know, like put the laws of physics on there or something. So like you can say, like, if you wear low slung jeans without a belt, your trousers will fall down. This is gravity.
6: It's a good way of IDing them as well, because if you know the laws of physics, you must be doing your GCSEs, because nobody after the age of 16 can remember what, you know, what's the formula for force?
2: At its very subatomic level, we still don't know, do we? I mean, that's why we built ourselves that hydron collaborator. That's what we built it there, so we could find out where this Higgs boson thing even exists. We don't know. Is it a particle or is it a wave? And when we observe it, it already changes. So does it exist when we don't see it? Do you know what I'm saying?
6: These are not the questions of these are not the questions of a man who is only smoking tobacco.
1: The problem is, Andrew, that is not going to fit on a cigarette packet.
0: Right, Ted, Roger and Nookie, what do you, as the old guard, wish for?
5: Well, you want to get rid of something, don't you, Roger?
3: Well, I don't. The bear wants call centres.
5: Call centres?
3: Yes.
5: I suppose it's hard for a bear.
3: Pardon?
5: Well, it's hard for you to pick up a phone, I suppose, isn't it? What don't you like about call centres? Look, I'm working a three-way act with a vent here.
3: I think it's that we were just talking about the call centres, and you never know where you're calling, and you can phone them up and say, where are you? And say, I'm in Lahore. You know, oh, really? What's your name? I said, Trevor.
5: But it's not just call centres as such, it's phones generally. I'd like to ban all phones. Everyone's on a mobile phone.
3: I was in a hotel sitting down thinking to myself, what am I going to do tonight? And suddenly this voice next sort of said, hello. I went, hello? I said, how are you? I said, fine, thanks. How's the wife? I said, well, she's still there. It's okay. There's some children? I said, Jamie's fine, yeah. And suddenly this head appeared over the cubicle and said, do you mind? I'm on the phone.
5: And phone lines. I mean, you don't want to know if you're number 247, do you? 20 minutes later, you're 246. And this is buying tickets for John... Oh, sorry, Rico's latest gig.
3: Rico?
5: Yeah, yes. He's not called John, he's called Rico. Make him more interesting.
2: Where did that come from? Since when is John Rico...
5: Before we started the show.
2: He decided he wanted a nickname himself.
7: Nicknames emerge.
2: No, you can't.
6: Mine just emerged then.
2: Yeah. As the afternoon's gone on, he has transformed from John into Rico.
7: Is it a sort of nickname that you should have in audible inverted commas on? So you're John Rico Richardson. Is that how it should be?
6: Probably with slightly less of a pause and slightly less sarcasm.
4: Rico clearly sounds like the nickname of a man with a certain Latin flair. Now,
1: and guns!
6: Yeah.
5: He's
6: so maybe you should start calling me what I tell you to. Do not anger Rico.
7: Does Rico ever have trouble with call centres?
6: No, Rico's down with that.
2: Ridiculous. Rico doesn't have a problem with call centres. Call centres call him. Every morning, every call centre in the world rings in to double check Rico doesn't need something done.
4: Rico doesn't have a problem getting through to Lahore. She's lying right next to him.
6: You see, you never would have been able to do that joke if I'd been plain old Johnny Richardson. Hello,
2: but
6: Johnny.
2: With Johnny, you're not even a Johnny.
5: To be fair, if you want to give yourself a Latin feel, you can't have a kind of Lancaster accent to all like that, can you?
8: Rico has a...
7: Rufus Andrew, can I say, call centres. If you remember, just back a few...
4: The thing I like most about call centres is the fact that with my mobile phone, I always get put through to Geordies. And there is no situation in which hearing the voice of a Geordie doesn't make me feel better about that situation. My phone can be broken into 1,000 pieces. Well, don't worry, we'll pop you another one in the post. That'll be fine.
5: Sounds like you're ringing Big Brother there, doesn't it?
4: Yeah. Dear 14, and John is continuing to suggest people should call him Rico.
7: Thank you very much indeed for all those wishes. At the end of that round, I think the Funniest Generation 4, their battle cry of more fry-ups and less yoga, will give it to Rufus and Andrew. The current crop take the points. So on to the next round, where two of our opposing comedians go head-to-head against the clock. They have 90 seconds between them to talk about a classic comedy topic. Each time one of them earns what I judge to be a big enough laugh. The clock is stopped and their opponent takes over until they get a laugh, at which point it switches back again. When the time is up, the comedian who's taken the least time to get their laughs is, of course, the winner. First up to enter the head-to-head zone, it's the current crop versus the old guard, so that's Rufus versus Roger and Nookie. It's Rufus to start, and the subject is relationships.
4: I'm not saying my wife's glasses are thick, but every time she looks at a map, she sees people waving at her.
7: Your time starts now.
4: It's rather taking the wind out of my sails, to be honest.
3: I've been married 38 years. Good anniversary. I booked a table for the wife and I.
8: A real waste of time. Only plotted three dolls all night. Yes.
4: One night in bed, I discovered the fundamental difference between men and women. I turned to her and said, what is it as a woman scares you? And she said that one morning I'll wake up and you won't be here. There won't be a note or a message. You'll just be gone and I'll be forever left wondering whether something I did, something I said. As a result, I'll never be destined to have a relationship that's supportive emotionally, physically or spiritually. You'll just be gone and I'll be forever left wondering whether it was me. And I'll grow old alone looking back on a life half lived, surrounded by cats and regrets. And she turned to me and said, well, come on then, what is it that as a man scares you? And I said, pig monsters! With the teeth and the tail. So we broke up.
8: I have a relationship, obviously, with the bear here. Without me, he couldn't talk. Without me, he couldn't eat.
4: Got married in Las Vegas. I was only going out with my wife for 3 months before we got married, which it turns out is not long enough.
8: Yeah, we have a sort of relationship with our next-door neighbour, Jonan Shepherd. Yes, he gets over and digs a hole in our lawn. Got a dog and all. Yeah.
4: You get married in Las Vegas, the bloke conducting the ceremony, it turns out, isn't really working for money, he's working for tips. They'll do anything you want. And it was brought home to me how definitely I was right in marrying my wife when she had a quiet word with the bloke just before the ceremony, because at the point where he's meant to say, by the power invested in me by the state of Nevada, what he actually said on my wife's instruction was, by the power of Grayskull.
8: Getting on with my...
7: So the scores are in, and Rufus took 58 seconds for the last. Roger Inuki, 32, so Roger Inuki, take the point. Time to make yourself comfortable now, as it's our anecdote round, Q&A. As ever, I ask our guests a single question, then decide who answers with the funniest story. This week's question is, what has been the strangest gig you have ever performed? We'll begin with the current crop. Andrew, do you want to go first?
2: I did a gig a couple of years back in Dublin's maximum security prison. Before the gig, the big daddy comes up to me, the daddy of the wing, as they're all filing out of their cells. And he stood belly to belly with me in front of everybody. This man was vibrating with sexual rage. He just looked me up and down and just went, you're a lovely size for a hostage.
9: Yeah, it was a tough gig. Let me tell you.
5: Was he called Rico?
2: Let me tell you, there's no material you can do that is going to impress murderers. I was dying on my arse, and eventually one of them went, just do the screws! I was like, really? Is that, you want me to take the pee out of the prison guards? And they all went, I was like, alright. I turned around and went, you screws. And the whole room went, the sound a primary school class makes when a hedgehog is brought in.
6: I think maybe that ooh was the sound of prisoners who've just watched a man take the mick out of the people paid to protect him when he's in a room full of prisoners.
2: That's one way to look at it.
8: I did many years ago, we did a gig in Wandsworth Prison, and it was a variety show. There were about five of us on the bill, and it ran over, and, you know, so sorry, we're running over, and there's one very posh voice at the back said, carry on, we haven't got a train to catch.
5: I've got to tell you, Dave Spikey, who's a great comic and very funny guy, he tells this story about he did a prison. I think he went to Strangers or somewhere and did it. And this is a true story. He locked himself out of his car and he had to go back into the prison. They said, don't worry here, Dave. They said, we've got all the locksmiths you want here. And they said, they called for Big Ernie, whoever it was. He said, no problem. He said, well, it's electronic. He said, don't worry. All right, Dave, very funny that. Like you on Phoenix Nights. Fantastic. He said, yeah, I'll help you back in the car. He said, and he walked down to his car. It's absolutely true. The bloke picked up a brick and just smashed the window. There you go, Dave.
6: Any time,
5: mate.
6: I don't see why you would take a gig in a prison. When they phoned you up and said, we've got a gig in a prison...
2: No, they didn't phone me. I phoned them. To be honest, I was deluded. I honestly thought I was going to go in there. It's my hometown prison. I thought I was going to go in there and it'd be like, ding, ding, ding, ding, ding, ding, ding, ding, ding, ding, ding, ding. It's the Johnny Cash of comedy.
1: But it's not like going back to your old school or something. It's not like, hey, he's back.
8: It was for me.
7: Andy, what's your strangest gig ever?
1: I don't normally do gigs on New Year's Eve, but I decided to do one this particular... It was 2009, I think it was. And I got to the venue, and the promoter was standing outside, and she just said, have you invited any friends or family to tonight's gig? I was like, yeah, I've got a couple of family coming down. And she's like, oh, good, good, right, no reason. And I went inside, and it was absolutely, like, nobody in there. There was, like, four couples. And my family were in there as well, and it was probably one of the most awkward gigs I've ever had, telling a story about your mum... to your mum that you both know isn't true. And I'm trying to convince my mum that comedy's going well for me. She makes up 25% of the audience. Because my mum, she wasn't sure about the comedy to start with. She used to call gigs busking. She said, how's the busking going, dear?
5: Bob Monkhouse's favourite line was, he used to say, didn't he? He said, when I told them I wanted to be a comedian, they all laughed. They're not laughing now.
7: And finally, Roger and Nookie, what's been the strangest gig you've ever performed?
8: I was working with a compere girl singer and an act.
1: You were a compere girl singer.
8: I was working with a compere, a girl singer.
1: Oh, right.
8: And, and a guy called Tony Brutus, who was a strong man, very short, about 5'2". And we did the first half of the show, and the concert secretary came in and said, not paying you, you're rubbish. Well, you ought to leave, and you've got to walk through the audience on the way out and just take what's coming to you. And we didn't think we'd done bad. And Tony looked at me and said, can you shut the door, Rog? I said, yeah. So I shut the door, and he grabbed this concert secretary. He was a big lad, and he hung him on the coat hooks and took out his wallet, paid everybody what they were on, and we just left him there. And we walked through the club, and everybody booed us, and we laughed. And we got in the car and got home. That's my weirdest story.
5: Thank you.
7: Thank you for all those tales of strange gigs. However, I think I'm going to give the points to Roger and Nookie the Bear. Now it's time for our second pair of comedians to go head-to-head against the clock. It's the up-and-comers against the old guard, so it's going to be John versus Ted. It's John to start, and the subject is Southerners. Your 90 seconds start now.
6: Love him. Lovely. Good people.
5: I think Southerners are more friendly, actually. I got off the train at King's Cross, and there's loads of friendly people around there.
6: I've lived in the South for 10 years now, and if I'm honest, I've just had enough. I've had enough of your faces.
5: She was never so friendly. She said, I'd do things for you your wife would never do. I give her 50 quid, she ironed all my shirts.
6: I've had enough of the way you eat crisps.
5: The trouble with people in the South, with respect, is you're too near to France. I went to France, and the Frenchman gave me a traditional French kiss on both cheeks. Unfortunately, I was doing up my shoes at the time.
6: London is the only place where a train being full to the brim is no barrier to more people trying to get on that train.
5: That's true. Southerners often live out in the country and then move into the city to earn enough money to move back out into the country again. Not funny, but true.
6: Ah, I see you've decided to travel inside me.
5: I love the South. I had a posh Southern girlfriend once. When we made love, she used to shout, one is arriving.
7: I love, though, even though it was Southerners as the topic, Ted, that you managed to get a joke about the French in there anyway.
5: Well, that's South, isn't it? I mean, Australia's South, really. Can I do my favourite Australian Southern one? What's the difference between a kangaroo and a kangaroot? Well, a kangaroo is a marsupial with a pouch, and a kangaroot is what a Geordie says when he's stuck in a lift.
7: OK, at the end of that round, here come the scores. John has 40 seconds, Ted took 50, John takes the points.
5: Oh!
7: So that brings us to the 60-second freestyle round. This week's guests have the microphone to themselves for 1 minute, in which they can do whatever they want, as long as it's funny. First up, it's the up-and-comers, so that's going to be Andy. You have 60 seconds.
1: I want to talk about political correctness, because I grew up in a time when there wasn't political correctness, and it creates a lot of new terms I can't really keep up with. Like, for example, at school there used to be a kid with dried snot around his nose. You must remember that. There was always a kid with dried snot around his nose. If you can't remember that kid, it was you. And now they say he's got ADHD, don't they? Or the kid who, when they wrote words out, they get a couple of letters mixed up. What do they call that? Ginger. And Someone actually complained, this is a political correctness thing, someone complained to IKEA because their instructions only showed men making the stuff. Now let me just check. Women, do you care? No, exactly, because as far as I'm concerned, that is a win-win situation, do you know what I mean? Like, I'll be watching the geezer building the cupboard or whatever and going, darling, oh, I would love to help you build this thing, but it says you have to do it! This is the least politically correct thing I ever saw. It was around the time of 7-7. Everyone was still a bit jumpy around brown people with bags on buses. Don't worry, we all did it. And there was an Asian guy at the back of the bus sort of looking through his bag for something, and the people who were sat around him just started moving away from him very slowly. They only moved like one seat, so I'm not quite sure what sort of bomb they thought he was packing. But anyways, this guy, he looked up, saw that loads of people had cleared a space around him, and then he just looked at me and just went, kaboom.
7: On next to the current crop, and that's Andrew's turn. You have 60 seconds, starting now.
2: Yeah, it's great living in England. My son's English. That's how he talks. Hello, Dad. Do you know how strangely baffling and oddly disappointing it is for an Irishman to have found out that he's accidentally made Englishmen? Seems to be set on Saxon. My dad is 5 foot nothing. My dad is slightly magical looking. He can't leave the house when there's a rainbow. Not easy on the little man. Comes to the festival every year in Edinburgh. All the comedians know him. Shakes hands with him all. He's a little handshaker. We're walking down the street one day. Bumped into a comedian friend of mine. He's a black American guy. He's played a bit of American college football. So you can imagine the build of the guy. He's from the south. So he speaks real deep and real slow. Reg, dad. So to Reggie, he goes, how you feeling, man? He's like, you know me, man. Every day's like Christmas. My dad just comes back with, thank God you're not a turkey.
7: Okay, thanks, Andrew. Finally, it's the turn of the old guard. So that's Roger and Nookie Bear. Yay! Roger and Nookie Bear, you have 1 minute starting from now.
10: Ventriloquism. Very difficult to do, except in here. Yes. a lot of people start off as ventriloquists. I mean, Ken Dodd was a ventriloquist when he started, and his dad's dog's dead. Pardon? Ken Dodd's dad's dog's dead, died of distemper in Darlington. Doesn't everybody. The dog is dead. Dog's dead. Who told you about the dog? Gerald Sinstead said it at Stansted Airport. Really? Mm-hmm. Recognise him? Uh-huh. Wearing a short-sleeve silk shirt. Did Dalton a short-sleeve silk shirt sell in the sitting lawn? Very clever. Thank you. Trying to do? Make you sweat. Yes. succeeding. How did you know it was dead? Oh, pissed in its ear. Don't lower the tone. Pissed in its ear. You pissed in it? Yeah. I went down, I went...
7: Thank you, Roger and Nookie.
2: Can I ask you a question, Nookie? Do you ever find when you're in the woods doing your morning business,
10: mm-hmm.
2: have you ever bumped into the Pope?
7: Okay, the end of that round, here come the points to, I mean, specifically for a very brave talk on political correctness. It'll be small compensation for the complaints that she's going to get, but Andy takes the points in that round. Andy, for the coming. All of which brings us to our final buzz around, be funny or else. I say a word, phrase or topic, and our comedians simply buzz in with a relevant joke or one-liner. The first topic is books. Roger?
10: I went to the library, I said, have you got any books on shelves? And the girl said, hundreds of them.
4: Apparently David Beckham's just finished his first book, Mr. Tickle.
2: Blair with his book. Man disgusts me. What's next he going to have out? He's going to have a fragrance. Tony Blair. Denial.
4: People mock Jordan for not writing her own books, but when God does it...
11: I bought a copy of the Kama Sutra. Me and the wife were reading it in bed. I turned over two pages by accident and broke both my legs.
0: Let's try the environment. Andrew.
2: Does anybody remember the cat going into the bin? I remember the first time I saw that. Genuinely, my first reaction was, oh, God, no, wrong bin.
4: There was a report the other day by the European Commission for the Environment that said every year since I've been born, Earth's been getting hotter, which is very nice of them.
0: Let's try manners. That's our next topic. Andy?
1: Something I heard on the bus recently, a bus was crawling down a bus lane and a girl shouted out from the back of the bus. She goes, "Oi, driver, hurry up, mate, some of us have got to go caught."
10: It's always on the phone you get manners when people are very rude to you on the phone. I phoned the builder's merchants up the other day. I said, "Can I have a skip outside my house?" And he said, "Yeah, go on."
4: Somebody was rude to me on the phone the other day. The home phone rang, and it was one of these, trying to sell you something over the phone things. So I waited till I could speak to a real person, and then I said to this real person, "Don't you just think that what you do is inherently wrong and that you should be ashamed of yourself? Like, don't you think there's actually something productive you could do with your life?" To which the woman replied, "I'm not the one at home during the day."
0: Okay, let's try our final topic, which is nudity. Ted.
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1: I spent the night, I'm doing inverted commas now, with a guy who was quite, and he's quite big, and he snored really badly to the point where I put his phone forward 2 hours just so that he would leave. And then I thought to myself, God, what am I doing? This is his house.
0: That attractive sound means it's the end of the show, ladies and gentlemen, and the time has come for me to announce which generation is the golden age of comedy this week. And I think the combination of the very entertaining Dublin prison story and then their final magnificent late burst. Let's give it to the current crop and Rufus and Andrew. All that remains is for me to thank all of our guests, John and Andy, Rufus and Andrew, Ted and Roger, and of course, Nookie Bear. Join us next time when three more teams of comedians will be told to act your age. Goodbye. Act Your Age was presented by me, Simon Mayo. The guests were John Richardson and Andy Osho, Rufus Hound and Andrew Maxwell, Ted Robbins, Roger DeCourcy and Nookie Bear. Act Your Age was devised and produced by Ashley Blaker and Bill Matthews.
12: Hope you're not hungry, dear Henry, I've just burnt the roast and I've ruined the spuds.
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13: Yum, yum.
14: Oh, come in, Smithers. 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Orange juice.
15: No, sir. 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
15: And look at this, sir.
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14: 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Thank you.
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17: Will you have the polo, dear Liza, will you have the polo, dear Liza, polo?
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2: Hola, it's Manuel again, waiter of the year at Fawlty Towers. Please, now you listen very good to what happened when Polly and Manuel is in charge of hotel for weekend.
3: Hello, Fawlty Towers. Yes? Yes? No, this afternoon, that'd be fine. No, it's 16 Elwood Avenue. 16? That's it. Thank you.
4: Can't put these outside, don't you, Andrea?
5: Polly, this is where we'll be if you need us. There's the number. So if Mr. Stubbs wants to know anything when he comes, just ring. But don't, if you don't have to, love. It's the first weekend we've had off since Audrey had her hysterectomy.
3: Don't worry. I know what they've got to do. Oh, somebody called about a garden gnome.
5: Oh, yes.
3: Well, it's in and they're going to deliver it this afternoon.
5: Oh, good. Golf shoes. Good morning, Major.
6: Very well, thank you.
5: Now, does everyone know about dinner tonight?
3: I think so.
5: But you'll be able to manage breakfast tomorrow, will you?
3: Oh, it's just the ladies and the Major.
5: Where are those shoes?
6: One moment, please. I will get your bill. Get your bill.
5: Manuel, get your bill.
6: I will get your bill.
5: Get. Go.
6: Get. Good.
5: That's it.
6: I will get your bill.
5: Polly, oh, Manuel, put those in the case. You... Will you come in here?
4: Ah, now, Manuel.
6: Oh, one moment, please. I will get your bill. I will get your bill, see?
4: What are you talking about?
6: Hey, listen, no, please. Today we have beef, bill, or sausages. Bankers.
4: Look, shut up.
6: Eh?
4: Shut up.
6: Oh, see, shut up. Yes, I understand.
4: Well,
6: yes.
4: Will you please shut up?
6: See, I shut up.
4: Now, while we're away...
6: Shut up.
4: Shut up! Now, while we're away, gone, clean the window.
6: Okay?
4: Oh, look, cuando nosotros somos away. What's away in Spanish?
6: Huh?
4: You know, away. Away!
6: Oh, sí, sí.
4: No, we're away. Clean the windows.
6: Green.
4: No, look. Clean the windows.
7: Morning, Porky.
4: Morning, Major. The windows, see?
8: Look, oh, Mr. Porky.
4: Ah, good morning, ladies.
8: Ursula and I think you're a very naughty boy, don't you, Ursula?
4: Oh, God.
6: Oh, really?
8: Going away for the weekend and leaving us all alone.
4: Yes.
8: But we know where you're going. The cat's out of the bag.
5: You and your wife.
4: Well, it's only Fenton.
8: I will have a lovely time. It'll do you good. You need to get away from things.
4: Yes, well, we're going together.
8: And don't you worry about us.
4: Oh, all right. Now, you know the men are coming to do some work here?
8: Oh, yes.
4: So you have to go to Glen Eagles for your din-dins tonight.
8: Yes.
4: Yes, and Polly will be in charge if you need anything.
8: Oh, well, have a lovely weekend. And don't do anything we wouldn't do.
4: Oh, just a little breeding, surely. Well, I must buzz off now. Polly, I have asked you, please, not to leave your strange drawings lying around the place. I mean, I'm sorry, what is this supposed to be?
3: Oh, can I have it?
4: Would you give me that stapler, please? I mean, what is the point of something like that?
3: No point.
4: No point?
3: Well, what's the point in being alive?
4: Beats me, you're stuck with it, I suppose. Would you give me the stapler?
3: You don't go on at me.
4: The stapler!
3: Sorry.
4: I mean, what's the matter with you today?
3: Didn't get much sleep last night.
4: Well, we are leaving you in charge.
3: I didn't do it to spite you, I promise.
4: Oh, good. Well, you won't feel so tired then, will you?
5: Fawlty Towers?
3: Basil.
4: Who is it?
5: It's Mr. O'Reilly, Basil.
4: It's odd. Must be about the garden wall. Hello, O'Reilly? Now, look, when are you coming to finish our garden wall? We are sick and tired of having that pile of bricks blocking the... Listen, I told you not to call. You know my wife thinks Stubbs is doing the doors. Well, what time will they be here, then? Right, 4 o'clock. Now, listen, if there's any problems, tell your men to get Polly to call me. You understand? So, next week's definite, then, is it? Oh, good. Well, that'll be nice, won't it? I mean, we waited for that wall about as long as Hadrian. No, Hadrian. The Emperor Hadrian. He had a what? It doesn't matter. I'll explain next week. Thank you so much. Goodbye.
5: You don't really believe all that, do you, Basil? We've been waiting 4 months. Why should you do it now?
4: Oh, I think you will this time, dear.
5: If you'd used stuff.
4: We'd have had a huge bill.
5: Look, you get what you pay for. O'Reilly's a cut-price cock-up artist.
4: Oh, Sybil.
5: Besides, you may pay a little more.
4: A little more?
5: Yes, a little, but he does a really professional job, and he does it when he says he will. You'll see. When is he coming?
4: Oh, about 4 o'clock, I think, dear.
5: And you're going to wear that jacket, are you?
4: Yes, I am, thank you, dear, yes.
5: You just haven't a clue, have you?
4: You wouldn't understand, dear. It's called style.
5: Yeah! There he is.
3: Basil.
4: How fabulous.
3: Do try to be agreeable this weekend, Basil. Now, have I got everything?
4: Handbag, knuckle dusters, flick knife.
3: Come on, Basil, don't hang about.
4: I'm just coming, dear.
3: Quick, Polly.
4: Now, Polly, the men will be here at 4 o'clock. You know what they're doing?
7: Well, they're putting the door through to the kitchen.
4: At the bottom of the stairs, and? And blocking the drawing room door.
7: Blocking it?
4: Just blocking it off, girl, so we get a bit of privacy away from the plebs. Don't you take anything in? Where's my cap? And one other thing. When the men come, there won't be Stubbses, there'll be O'Reilly's. Where is
7: what? It? O'Reilly?
4: Yes.
7: Well, does Mrs. Fawlty know?
4: I don't know. Well, probably. I wouldn't mention it, though. They don't quite hit it off.
7: But together. You know,
4: I have to change it. Stubbs has got a virus or something.
7: But she said you were never using him again. I don't want to be.
4: Look, he's sending his best man. All you have to do is take a quick look when they finish. All right? Any problems, call me. Right? Have a nice weekend. Goodbye.
7: If she asks me, I'll tell her.
4: Oh, thank you. Thank you, Polly, so much. Yes, I've always been a great admirer of Polly.
9: And suddenly now my friend Polly and me is in charge of best hotel in England. She very nice. She make painting of me.
7: Oh, that's wonderful.

0: to be a reparo domir.
1: Oh, no, no, no, please. You must speak me English. It's good. I learn.
0: I want to go upstairs in a moment.
1: Okay.
0: I go upstairs.
1: Ah, she is easy.
0: For a little sleep.
1: It's difficult.
0: For siesta.
1: Siesta? A little sleep?
0: Yes.
1: Oh, same in Spanish.
0: When O'Reilly's men come, you must wake me.
1: When O'Reilly's men... Oh, si.
0: No, Manuel, listen. When men come here... Senor O'Reilly.
1: Ah, when men come?
0: You come upstairs and wake me up.
1: Yeah.
0: Despiérteme.
1: Ah, si. When men come, I subiré a tu cuarto a despertarte.
0: Antes que empiezan a trabajar aquí, si?
1: Comprendo, comprendo.
0: Finish.
1: Eh? Oh, good.
2: And now I, Manuel, am big boss of everything.
3: Manuel! Manuel Towers, how are you? It's nice today. Good. Goodbye.
4: But suddenly a man come in, and he carries big dwarf with pointed hat for garden.
3: Oh, good day. Hello, how are you?
5: Number 16.
3: C16, but no eat.
5: What?
3: 16 is free, but not possible.
5: Is this number 16?
3: No, no, this lobby, 16 upstairs on right.
5: Who's in charge here?
3: No, no, charge later after sleep.
5: Where's the boss?
3: Boss is, Oh, hi, boss.
5: No, no, no, no, where's the real boss?
3: Okay.
5: The generalissimo.
3: Madrid.
5: Look, just sign this, will you?
3: Si. 16.
5: What?
3: You want room 16?
5: No, I don't want a room, mate. I'm just leaving in, right?
3: You want room 16 for him?
5: Yeah, with a bath, you dago twit.
3: You mad? You pay for room first. Get crazy. For room 16, no room 16. No, no pay, no room 16. Faulty Towers, how are you? Nice day. What? No. He not here. Very, very sorry. Goodbye.
6: Good day now.
3: Ah. Hello, men. You are men.
6: You what?
3: You are men.
6: Are you trying to be funny?
3: Huh?
6: I said, are you trying to be funny?
7: Not this, but not here.
3: You are men with Orally.
6: What?
3: You Orally men.
6: What does that mean?
3: You Orally.
6: You watch it.
3: Where Orally?
8: What's he going on about?
7: He means O'Reilly.
6: What? Oh, yes, that's right, yes. We are Orally men.
7: Think he's a plank.
3: Wait here, please, I go, you wait. You wait too, please.
4: I am remember what Polly said, to wake her when Orally men come.
9: Polly.
4: She very fast asleep, and I think it's okay. I can handle them very good. So I go back to reception.
3: Hello, Faulty Towers. How are you? Nice day. Oh, you again. No, I say he not here. Very, very sorry. Goodbye.
4: Come.
3: Wicked. You men know what to do?
10: Oh, I think so. This is the dining room.
3: You are certain you know?
10: It looks pretty straightforward. We just got to block this one off.
3: Yes. Oh, you. Okay, now listen. He not here. How many times? Where are your ears, you great big half-wit? He not here. Listen.
11: Oh, Mr. Faulty. I'm very sorry. Very sorry, is you? Yes. It's me, Mr. Faulty. Polly, no, she very busy. Men are here. Men are work. You work, men. Yes. Yes, man with beard. Please, which one is man with beard? Si, comprendo. Si, one moment, please. You are a hideous orangutan.
4: Suddenly, man hit me very hard.
12: Well, thank you very much.
4: One next morning, Mr. Faulty come back and he no very happy.

0: down with my hotel.
1: What?
0: Look.
1: Oh, it's nice. I like it there.
0: Look.
1: You're hurting me.
0: What have you done with my dining room door? Where is it?
1: I don't know.
0: Why don't you know? I left you in charge.
1: Well, I fell asleep.
0: You fell asleep?
1: Well, it's not my fault.
0: You fell asleep and it's not your fault.
1: You forgot to wake me.
0: Who forgot to wake you?
1: It is my fault.
0: Manuel, I knew it. Manuel.
1: Him.
0: Why not?
1: It's not really his fault.
0: Well, whose fault is it then, you cloth-eared dint? Did it cottons?
1: Well, you hired O'Reilly, didn't you? I mean, we all warned you. Who else would do something like this?
2: I beg your pardon?
1: You hired O'Reilly.
2: Oh, I see. It's my fault, is it?
0: Oh, of course. There I was thinking it was your fault because you've been left in charge, or Manuel's fault for not waking you, and all the time it was my fault. Oh, it's so obvious now. I've seen the light. Well, I must be punished then, mustn't I? You're a naughty boy. Don't. It's going to be back at lunchtime.
1: Now, wait.
0: Look, I'm a dead man, do you realize?
1: Easy.
0: You're dead too. We're all dead.
1: Don't panic.
0: What else is there to do? Call him. You go and see if they've started breakfast. Now!
3: Ah, hello, Mr. O'Reilly. How are you this morning? Oh, good, good. No rare diseases or anything. Oh, I do beg your pardon. Basil Fawlty. You remember? The poor sod you do jobs for? Well, now, how are things your end? Oh, good. Good, good, good. Well, how would you like to hear about things my end? Oh, well, up to your usual standard, I think I could say. A few holes in the floor, the odd door missing, but nothing you can't be sued for.
4: Good morning.
3: I beg your pardon?
4: Good morning.
3: One moment, please.
2: Did you say good morning?
4: Si.
3: What's he? Well, what are you going to do now?
4: Hey?
3: What you do now?
4: I shall have breakfast.
3: Ah, well, let's see you then.
4: Si. Where is door? Door is gone. The door was here.
5: Where? I, Mr. Fawlty, knocked my head on wall. Where was door yesterday?
6: Oh, dear.
7: Oh, good morning, Major. I'm so sorry. I'm afraid the dining room door seems to have disappeared.
8: Oh, yes. So it has. It used to be there.
7: Yes, well, I was silly enough to leave the hotel for a few minutes.
8: Yes, well, these things happen, you know. Now, I wonder where it's got to. Oh, well, don't worry, it's bound to turn up. Oh, have the newspapers arrived yet?
7: Not yet, no, Major. Manuel, will you please show the Major how to get in the dining room via the kitchen?
8: It is difficult.
7: Oh, Major, will you please show Manuel how to get in the dining room via the kitchen?
8: Oh, yes, of course. Come here. Come on, watch it here.
7: Here, O'Reilly, I want my dining room door put back in. This other one taken away by 1 o'clock, do you understand? No, I don't want to debate about it. If you're not over here in 20 minutes with my door, I shall come over there and insert a large garden gnome in you. Good day.
9: I'm sorry, Mr. Fawlty, but my man just won't work on a Sunday, and that's the way it is. There's nothing I can do about it.
7: Well, how long is it going to take you?
9: Well, I'm working as fast as I can.
7: Well, I'd better be fast enough. I mean, she is here in 4 hours.
10: Tia.
7: What?
10: Brewed a cup of Fringa.
9: Oh, lovely.
7: He hasn't got time to drink that now.
10: Biscuit?
9: Oh, these look good.
7: Come to me now. Will you get on with it?
9: Look. This lot here, an hour and a half. This one, easy. Lick a paint, 1 hour. What time is it now?
7: 8:50.
9: All right, 8:50 and 2.5 hours is plenty of time. Give us a biscuit.
7: No, you can have one when you've done the door. Polly, take one away. You can have that when you finish the door, too.
9: The trouble with you, Mr. Fawlty, is that you worry too much. You keep it up like this and you'll have a stroke before you're 50. Stone dead you'll be.
7: Suits me.
9: That's a dreadful thing to say.
7: Not at all. Get a bit of peace.
9: Don't be so morbid. The good Lord made the world so that we could all enjoy ourselves.
7: Look, my wife enjoys herself. I worry.
9: Well, let me tell you, if the good Lord meant us to worry, he would have given us things to worry about.
2: He has. My wife. She will be back here in 4 hours, and she can kill a man at 10 paces with one blow off her tongue. How am I supposed not to worry?
9: Just remember, Mr. Fawlty, there's always someone worse off than yourself.
2: Is there?
7: I'd like to meet him. I could do with a laugh.
9: You just have to worry for the both of us. I'm telling you, if the good Lord...
2: He's mentioned once more, I shall move you closer to him. Now, please!
1: What is she's here?
2: Hide, hide!
9: What?
2: Hide, I'll try and get rid of her. Hide!
9: Where?
2: In there! I'll try and stall out. God help me.
7: Hello, Sybil.
10: Hello, Basil.
7: Well, you finished your girls early.
10: We haven't started yet, Basil.
7: Where are you going now?
10: Up these steps.
7: Oh, don't, dear. It's such a lovely day. Let's go for a walk. We haven't done that for years. Oh, Sybil, I nearly forgot. You're not going to believe this. Let me show you. There. Look at that. There's stumps for you. Cool. Mind you, I warned you, but still, a reputable builder like that.
10: Stumps?
7: Cool. Wicked.
10: Where's O'Reilly, Basil?
7: Ribbon.
10: Where's O'Reilly?
7: O'Reilly?
10: Yes, O'Reilly.
2: Sybil, you never cease to amaze. I mean, just because of this, you automatically assume it has to be O'Reilly, right? I mean, you just assume that I have been lying all along, right? I mean, why O'Reilly?
10: Because his van's outside.
2: Well, he's here now. Of course he's here now. He's got to clear up this mess that your Stubbs has made. That's why his van's outside. On a Sunday, I mean, that's what I call service.
10: I agree.
2: You do?
10: Yes, but if Stubbs has made this mess, then I think they should come and clear it up.
2: Well, yes, but I mean, there's no point now that O'Reilly's here, dear. I mean, we want it done straight away.
10: Yeah, well, there's no point in paying money to Mr. O'Reilly when Mr. Stubbs would have to do it for free. I'll call him now.
2: Well, he won't be there on a Sunday, dear.
10: Well, then I'll call him at home.
2: Getting a bit of chip from the old leg this morning. Not to worry. Anyway, I've called him at home, and he's not there.
10: When did you call him?
2: Oh, first thing, before I called O'Reilly.
10: Wasn't that rather early for a Sunday?
2: Well, I called him just a few minutes ago, just before you arrived. There's nobody there. Oh, yes, hello, Fawlty Towers, yes. Who? Yes, I think you'd better have a word with my wife. Somebody from Mr. Stubbs, dear.
10: Hello, Sybil Fawlty. Well, it is a complete mess. Well, could you come straight round and put it right? Would you like to deal with this, Basil?
11: So you see, we could possibly manage it for at least 3 weeks. But if you want it done straight away, I suggest you try someone like, what's his name? It's
10: O'Reilly?
2: Bravo, Polly. Well done, girl. But listen, where are you speaking from?
10: She's in here with me, Basil.
11: Well, I should have told you.
2: Is that somebody there trying to pretend that they're from Mr. Stubbs' company? What sort of game do you think you're playing? I mean, dear, could you believe what some of these people do, Sybil?
10: I am going to make you regret this for the rest of your life, Basil.
2: Well, fair enough, I suppose, but I think Stubbs is partly...
10: Basil! Don't you dare give me any more of those pathetic lies!
2: Oh, right.
10: What are you pretending for? Did you really think that I would believe that this shambles is the work of professional builders? I mean, people who do it for a living.
2: No, not really, no.
10: Why did I trust you, Basil? Why did I let you make the arrangements? I could have seen what was going to happen. Why did I do it?
2: Well, we all make mistakes, dear.
10: Stick to death of you. You never learn, do you? You never, ever learn. We have used O'Reilly 3 times in the last year, and each time it has been a fiasco. That wall out there is still not done. You got him in to change a washer in November, and we didn't have any running water for 2 weeks.
2: Well, he's not really a plumber, dear.
10: Well, then why did you hire him? Because he's cheap.
2: Oh, I wouldn't call him cheap, Sybil.
10: Well, what would you call him then?
2: Well, cheapish, but I mean...
10: And the reason he's cheapish is he's no bloody good.
2: Oh, Sybil, you're doing such a... I mean, he's not brilliant.
10: Not brilliant? He belongs in a zoo.
2: Oh, Sybil, you've never given anyone the benefit of the doubt.
10: He's shoddy, he doesn't care, he's a liar, he's incompetent, he's lazy, he's nothing but a half-witted, thick Irish joke.
2: Oh, hello. Oh, Riley, how funny. We were just talking about you. And then we got on to another Irish builder we used to know. Oh, God, he was off!
10: I was talking about you, Mr. O'Reilly.
2: Well, you did. I thought you were talking...
9: Come, Mrs. Fawlty.
10: I'm coming.
9: Oh, dear me, what have I done now?
10: That and that.
9: Not to worry, I'm putting it right.
10: Not to worry?
9: You've heard of the genius of the lamp, Mrs. Fawlty. Well, that's me.
10: You think I'm joking, don't you?
7: Oh, don't smile.
10: Why are you smiling? smiling, Mr. O'Reilly?
9: Well, to be perfectly honest, Mrs. Forty, I like a woman with spirit.
10: Oh, do you? Is that what you like?
9: I do, I do.
10: Oh, good.
7: Now, Sybil, that's enough.
10: Come on, then, give us a smile. I have seen more intelligent creatures than you lying on their backs at the bottom of ponds. I've seen better organized creatures than you running around farmyards with their heads cut off. Now collect your things and get out. I never want to see you or any of your men in my hotel again.
12: Now, if you'll excuse me, I have to speak to a professional builder. Hello, Mr. Stubbs. It's Sybil Fawlty here. I'm sorry to disturb you on a Sunday morning. We have a slight problem with a couple of doors we'd like you to take care of. When do you think you could come round and take a look at them? Tomorrow morning at 9 o'clock. That'll be fine. See you then. Thank you very much. Goodbye.
10: Well, I think I shall go over to Audrey's now, and I shan't be back till the morning. Oh, Basil.
7: Yes, dear?
10: What is that doing here?
7: It's your garden end, dear. Isn't it nice?
10: Well, don't you think it would be better in the garden?
7: Yes, dear. Good idea.
10: Oh, no. Basil, put him back. On second thoughts, I think I'll leave him in charge. I'm sure he's cheap, and he'll certainly be better at it than you are.
7: Have a nice day, dear. Don't drive over any mines or anything. Where are you going, O'Reilly? Would you please take your tools back and continue with the work?
9: Well, I caught in view of what Mrs. Forty was saying.
7: You're not going to take that seriously, are you?
9: Well, I thought I might.
7: You thought you were. What sort of a man are you, O'Reilly? Are you going to let her speak to us like that?
9: Well, she did.
7: No, she didn't. She thinks she did, but we'll show her. We're not just going to put that door back and take that one out. We're going to close that one off and put that one through as well. We're going to do the best day's work you've ever done, O'Reilly.
5: Mr. O'Reilly worked very hard, and everything is fixed good. The next morning, I am look for Mrs. Fawlty at front door.
13: Morning, Fawlty.
7: Ah, morning, Major. Papers are here.
13: Ah, good.
7: Notice anything new, Major?
13: Another car strike.
7: Never mind.
14: Morning, Major.
13: Oh, good morning.
14: Never mind.
13: Oh, right. Ah, you found it. I knew you would. He lost it, you know.
15: Mr. Fawlty, she come out. She come out.
7: Quick. Morning, dear. Did you have a pleasant evening, dear? Very good. Ah, Mr. Stubbs, my wife says there.
16: Sure. Good morning, Mrs. Fawlty.
12: Oh, Mr. Stubbs, this is most awkward. I'm afraid I have to apologise. My husband has put me in rather an embarrassing situation once again. I was going to ask you to do some work here.
16: Yes?
12: But I was away last night, and when I came back just now, well, it appears to have been done.
7: Everything all right, dear?
16: Oh, I see.
12: I mean, it'll probably all fall down by lunchtime.
7: Oh, do you think so, dear? Well, let's ask a real expert. Do you think it'll all fall down by lunch, Mr. Stubbs?
16: No.
7: No, Mr. Stubbs wouldn't agree with you on that one, dear.
16: It's a very good job.
7: Oh, did you hear that, dear? Very good job. Oh, none of us likes being wrong, dear. I certainly don't. And then we knock through this door here and we close this one off.
16: What did you use? RSJ?
7: No, 4x2. Not bad, eh, dear? And not expensive.
16: I mean for the lintel. Did you use an RSJ? You know, an iron girder. Or did you use a concrete lintel?
7: No, a wooden one.
16: But that's a supporting wall.
7: What?
16: Quite.
7: Well, thanks very much for coming over this morning.
10: Just a minute. You mean that isn't strong enough?
16: That's a supporting wall, Mrs. Fawlty. You could give away at any moment.
10: Any moment?
16: Yeah, go down the floors above. Look, keep this door shut so that I can get Screwjack to prop it up before the bloody lock comes in. I don't know, cowboys.
10: Basil!
5: But Mr. Fawlty, he march out of house and he take under his arm garden dwarf with very pointed hat.
7: I'm going to see Mr. O'Reilly, dear.
16: I think I might go to Canada.

0: What has a hazelnut in every bite?
1: Sorry!
0: And thick milk chocolate for your delight?
1: Sorry!
0: Nougat and caramel golden light?
1: Sorry!
0: And don't forget the hazelnut in every bite! And again! What has a hazelnut in every bite?
1: Sorry!
0: Thick milk chocolate for your delight?
1: Sorry!
0: Nougat and caramel golden light? And don't forget the hazelnut in every bite!
1: Sorry!
0: A hazelnut in every bite!
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7: 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Episode 3, Family Hold Back.
8: Oh, hell. Maud Butler. Oh, I'm sorry, I'm eating a biscuit. What? Yes, it is Abbeyfield Guest House, sorry. Tonight, hang on a tick. I'll see if I can find the book. My sister usually deals with bookings, and she's out at her yoga thingy. Don't go away. Oh, why the love? She put the goddamn thing... Hello? Sorry about that. I can't find the book. I'm sure we've got a room for you tonight, though. Yes, both our rooms are en suite. No, I'm afraid we don't do suppers, but there are loads of marvellous restaurants in Norwich. Mr. and Mrs. Duckett. Right, fine. See you later, then. Oh, it's a big Victorian semi set back from the road. All right. Cheers, mate. Duckett. Done and dusted. I don't know why she makes a fuss about it. Oh, where's that biscuit?
9: Maud, I'm back.
10: Right here in the Big Apple.
9: Maud, what on earth are you watching? Oh, turn that rubbish off.
10: Hey, wait a tick.
9: Oh, that chap had slept with his father-in-law. Ooh. His wife gave him a thrashing a minute ago.
10: Oh, disgusting. If it weren't for the guests, I wouldn't have a television in the house at all.
9: So, how was the yoga? Has it restored your serenity?
10: Hmm?
9: Have you forgiven me for the incident with the fish slice?
10: I've got nothing more to say on that subject, Maud, except use the coal shovel next time.
9: And how was the yoga?
10: Oh, well, there's a new teacher called Colin.
9: Oh, yeah?
10: He's allergic to dairy products. I think he could turn out to be a bit of a soulmate, actually.
9: Really?
10: Yes. I don't like to boast, but... He complimented me on my scorpion.
9: Mm.
10: Oh, have there been any calls?
9: Oh, yes. I took a booking. A Mr. and Mrs. something or other. Duckett.
10: Oh, well done. Good. When for?
9: Tonight.
10: Tonight? They can't come tonight. We're full.
9: You never said.
10: I don't have to say. It's written down in the book. All the bookings are in the bookings book.
9: Well, I couldn't find it.
10: Yeah, under your nose.
9: I thought it was red.
10: I covered it. It was looking soiled.
9: Well,
10: the Grahams are staying another night in Swallows, and I've booked some people called Burgess into Blutitz. That's it. We're full.
9: Oh, sorry.
10: What's their number? I'll have to ring and put them off.
9: They didn't tell me their number.
10: Do you mean you didn't ask for it?
9: Well...
10: Oh, for God's sake, Maud, are you a complete idiot? Wait. Ring 1471.
9: There's been loads of phone calls since then. Daddy's physiotherapist rang to say she'd got an elastic bandage for his knee.
10: Oh, dear. I hope it gets better soon. But what are we going to do about these people, the Ducketts?
9: We can just wait till they arrive and tell them we're full.
10: No, we can't. It's completely unprofessional. We'll have to get your room ready.
9: My room?
10: Well, what else can we do? You made the booking. It's your fault.
9: Oh.
10: The Ducketts will have to have your room.
9: No, I know. Ring the tourist office. They can find them a room somewhere else.
10: I'm not completely stupid, Maud. The tourist office rang me this morning asking me if we got any vacancies. Brenda said Norwich was absolutely heaving.
9: Heaving?
10: There isn't a bed to be had in the whole place. Mm. The mystery place have clashed with the rap festival.
9: Rap? Brilliant. I'm definitely going to that.
10: Oh, and rap? We've got to get your room ready. When did they say they would arrive?
9: Well, later.
10: They could arrive any minute then. Come on. Come on.
9: Well, why does it have to be my room?
11: You didn't follow the brother. No,
12: look, that's totally unfair.
10: Maud, it's a complete tip.
9: Well, so what?
10: You're 50 years old, for goodness sake, not 15.
9: The room's no bigger than a shoebox. When I was in Africa, I had 3,000 acres.
10: Well, all I can say is that part of Africa must have been extremely untidy.
9: Africa is gloriously untidy. That's the point of it.
10: Oh, what a mess. We'll never get it ready in time. Oh, ugh, look at that awful animal head. Oh, revolting.
9: My impala? It's not revolting, it's magnificent.
10: Well, I think it's disgusting. Stuffed animal heads on the wall. Its eyes follow you everywhere. No, we can't put guests in here. They'll have to have my room. I'm the one who has to be inconvenienced. Well, what a surprise.
9: Where are you going to sleep, then?
10: In here with you. Where else can I sleep?
9: Oh, cool, eh? We could have a midnight feast, just like we used to.
10: Never mind that. Go and get some bin liners.
9: Oh,
10: we'll have to clear all my possessions out of my room. Oh, God. Empty my chest of drawers.
9: Yes.
10: Put all my clothes in that bin bag. I'll skip the bed.
9: My God, look at these pants of yours.
10: Do you have to be so vulgar, Maud? I don't suppose your knickers are anything to write home about.
9: Oh, but these must have cost a fortune. I say, was this Gerald's influence? Was he a bit pervy on the quiet?
10: Mind your own business.
9: Oh. These look quite new, though. Have you got a secret lover? Blimey, look at this thong.
10: Shut up and put them away. I have to be very vigilant about my underwear.
9: I'm not surprised.
10: It's a medical condition, as you very well know.
9: What is?
10: Do you know? I have to have fresh air on my buttocks so I get urticaria.
9: Just remind me, what is urticaria? I thought it was part of the old Soviet Union.
10: Ha ha, it's a rash. My buttocks can flare up just like that, and it's not a pretty sight.
9: Oh, well, let me know when you next have an attack. It sounds quite spectacular.
10: Oh, my God. That could be them.
9: What?
10: Unless it's the other people.
9: Oh.
10: Quick, you go and answer it. Go on, don't just stand there. Answer it.
9: All right. Oh. No need to shout. I tell you, nobody ever dared shout at me like that in Africa.
10: Oh.
9: Get my strength.
10: I'm coming. I can't do anything. Oh.
9: All right. Oh, keep your bloody hair on.
13: Good morning, my darling.
14: Oh, Mr. Mullet.
13: Can I offer you anything this fine day, my dear?
14: Have you got any more of that lovely haddock we had a fortnight ago?
13: Oh, no, dear. We're winding the fish down now because of the quotas and directives from Brussels and what have you. The paperwork's a minefield, and Jason's got this bee in his bonnet about vegetarianism, see?
14: Oh, what pity. I see. Yes, well, I could never be a vegetarian even for 5 minutes. So, what line of business are you going into?
13: Inflatables, missus. Eh? I can offer you an inflatable banana look for fun at the beach. It seats four, and you can tow it behind a motorboat, no problem.
14: Well, I don't think our current plans involve any trips on inflatable bananas, but thank you all the same.
13: Well, how about an inflatable mattress, then? You just fling it on the floor and blow it up with a hairdryer, my darling. Yes. Nothing could be more simple. And it comes in a tasteful dove grey or a sophisticated lime green, my love?
14: No. I think we can live without lime green inflatable mattresses, Mr. Mullet.
13: Well, for a special occasion, how about a trip in a hot air balloon, eh? We do a champagne balloon flight for two for £299, or an executive balloon flight for two for £649. Very reasonable.
14: Yeah, it's quite a model, yeah.
13: Nice birthday present for your sister, maybe. Look as if she could do with a breath of fresh air.
14: Well, Alison's birthday is not till next year now, and frankly, she'll be lucky to get an inflatable poppadom. You must excuse me, Mr. Mullet. I am fearfully busy today. Look, leave some handouts with me, though. Perhaps some of our guests will be interested in your balloon trip.
13: All right, there you are, miss. There.
14: Thank you.
13: They comes highly recommended. I went up in one myself last week. Found myself looking down on Strumpshore, Acle and Billetby. Then an easterly wind sprung up and we calmed down in a field near Hornin. Oh, it's only a little bob, look, nothing to be frightened of.
14: Jolly good. Well, I'll see if I can drum up some custom for you.
13: Oh, good.
14: Yes, goodbye then.
13: Cheerio.
14: Oh, all right. What's the duck it for? Okay, it wasn't the duck people. It was the fish man trying to sell us an inflatable banana.
10: What rubbish you talk, Maud. Get all my clothes out of the wardrobe and carry them into your room.
14: Right you are.
10: No, not all at once, Maud. Stand it on, you're dropping them.
14: Oh, well. Now, in my room, you said, where exactly?
10: Oh, cook and tidy. Leave a few hangers in here. Look, you're dropping all things everywhere.
14: Yes, Your Majesty.
10: You leave those. I'll pick them up.
14: Right.
10: Oh, dear. Still, that's the wardrobe done. And the bed looks nice. And just the drawers empty. Oh, dear. I hope nobody takes it into their head to fiddle with my alabaster eggs. I just hate the thought of strangers meddling with my cherished artifacts. What sort of tea do you want, Maud?
14: PG tips, 3 sugars.
10: Uh-huh. I'll have to have chamomile. I'm very near the edge. This is a nightmare.
14: Oh, relax, Alison. It'll be fine. Their room looks great. Everything's ready.
10: Oh, my God. That must be them. Oh, I can't face them. You go.
14: All right.
10: No, wait. I can't touch you. I'll go.
14: You
11: stay out of sight. Goodness me. Good day to you. The name's Duckett.
10: Mr. and Mrs. Duckett. Ugh. Welcome to Abbey Field Guest House. Do come in.
15: Thank you.
10: There. I'm Alison Butler. My sister Maud took your booking.
11: How do?
10: Have you had a pleasant journey?
11: No, we have not. Oh, bloody awful.
10: Yeah.
11: We've been bumper to bumper all the way from Little Snoring. Oh.
15: We're not very impressed with Norfolk so far.
11: Yeah. Hunstanton was a big disappointment.
15: I bought some laxative there, and it was well past its sell-by date.
10: Oh, dear. I'm so sorry. Would you like a pot of tea? We're just making some.
15: I can't drink tea. It irritates me, urethra.
10: Oh, dear.
15: Have you got any Orlix?
10: I'm not sure. I think so. If not, we can get you some. It only takes Maud half a minute to whiz into town on her bike.
15: I knew we should have brought the Orlix, Norman.
10: Would you like some tea, Mr. Duckett?
11: What I'd like is a ruddy good soak. I'm all of a muck sweat.
10: Soak?
15: The room is ensuite, isn't it? Your sister said so.
10: Ensuite? Ah, the bathroom. The bathroom. It's not ensuite exactly, but yes, it's a private bathroom. Just across the landing for your sole use. We were just about to give it a quick clean. Let me just show you to your room. The bathroom will be ready in a trice. I do hope you'll be comfortable. Up these stairs here. Here we are. This is it. Woodcock.
11: I beg your pardon?
10: All our rooms are named after birds. This one's Woodcock.
15: It's rather small.
11: Oh, have you ever been to the Holiday in Acapulco? The toilet was bigger than this.
10: Well, I'm sorry. I can assure you it is a lot more spacious than many bedrooms you'll find in Norwich. Mm. If you don't think you'll be comfortable, then you are perfectly entitled to cancel your booking and go elsewhere.
11: Nay, lass, there's no need for that. We'll make the best of it.
15: There's a peculiar smell, Norman.
10: The smell?
15: A bit like a foreign disinfectant.
10: I can assure you I don't use foreign disinfectants.
15: It reminds me a bit of the Vatican. Do you know what I mean, Norman? I'm sorry, but I have to be so careful.
11: Doris has got a sensitivity to aromas. They can play havoc with her sinuses.
10: The Vatican. Oh, I know what you mean. It's frankincense.
15: What, like in the Bible?
10: Yes, yes. I burn frankincense oil sometimes to assist meditation.
11: I knew a fella who went in for that meditation lark once. He wanted a bloody good haircut.
15: Frankincense. Yes. Yes, I see what you mean. It's a bit like that cathedral in Santiago, Norman.
11: You haven't got another room, have you? Maybe we could swap with somebody.
10: No, I'm sorry.
15: Oh, dear. Remember that headache I had in the Ramada Renaissance in Manchester, Norman? My sinuses were like the Gobi Desert.
11: Open the window. Read your magazine. Sucker wine gums. Think about something else.
10: Yes, yes. And I'll bring you a nice cup of tea.
15: Oh, Horlicks.
10: And your bathroom will be ready in a jiffy.
15: All right, then. And this is a private bathroom, you said?
10: Oh, yes. Just across the landing. Yours and yours alone. Nobody else will use it. I promise.
16: Quick! Is there Horlicks ready?
17: I was just reading the paper.
16: Oh, God. I'm going hot. Sit down.
17: That was a car boot sale on Sunday. I think I might go along, you know. I could do with a new pair of boots.
16: Oh, I'm going to have one of my turns. I can feel my buttocks beginning to tingle.
17: Alison, calm down. Think of Lord Nelson.
16: You're right. You're right. I mustn't let him down. I'll take them their drinks. You clean the bathroom.
17: Which bathroom are you on about?
16: Don't be stupid, Maud. The Ducketts have got to have our bathroom. There's no other solution.
17: Oh, they're sharing with us, are they? Okay.
16: They're not sharing with us. It's going to be their bathroom. Their private bathroom. Nobody else must use it. Not even us.
17: Well, where the hell are we going to go, then?
16: Oh. We can nip down and use Daddy's. Oh, I'm going to have to massage some essential oil on my buttocks. I'll have to do it in here. Oh, no, they might come barging in. People just ignore that private notice. Perhaps we should change it to strictly private.
17: Strictly private sounds like a massage parlour.
16: Oh, shut up, Maud. Go and clean the bathroom.
17: All right.

0: I haven't had a wink of sleep.
1: Why not?
0: I can smell your Impala. It's revolting. It's keeping me awake.
1: My Impala does not smell.
0: Can't you smell it? Awful stink.
1: Well, I can smell something. But it's not my Impala.
0: Oh, dear.
1: Oh, hang on. I'll go and have a look.
0: Oh, don't switch the light on.
2: I can see in the dark. Not that this is what I'd call dark. Not compared with Africa.
0: I wish you'd stop boasting about blinking Africa all the time. Everyone gets sick to death of it.
2: Well, you're just jealous because you've never been there.
0: I couldn't cope with Africa. It all sounds very chaotic and tragic. I shall stick to Sorrento in terms of foreign travel, thank you very much.
2: 5 minutes in Africa would be worth 30 years in your precious Sorrento.
0: All I can say is if it was good enough for Lord Nelson, it's good enough for me. I shall never go there in the summer again, though. It was awful in 1978. My urticaria erupted like Vesuvius. I had to lie flat on my face whilst Gerald anointed my buttocks with a range of Neapolitan ice creams.
2: Ah! Found the source of the clong.
0: What is it?
2: My trainers.
0: I don't know why you have to wear trainers at your age. It looks ridiculous. You should get yourself a nice pair of beige sandals from Clark.
2: I'll just put them in the wardrobe. Whoopsie daisy. Still, some of the stuff's fallen on the trainer, so at least that should stop the smell.
0: Oh, for goodness sake, come back to bed. We must try to get some sleep.
2: Oh, I've slept for hours already. I had a lovely dream that I was at scuba diving with Prince Charles.
0: Normally, I'd get up and make myself a cup of valerian and skullcap tea, but I daren't.
2: What do you mean? What do you mean you daren't?
0: Kate, it makes me want to go to the lavatory.
1: They'd never know if we used the bathroom in the middle of the night.
0: Yes, they would. They're just the sort of people who would notice and give us hell about it. Anyway, they've been to the loo 3 times already, so I don't think they're having a very good night. I hope to God my frankincense oil hasn't set her off.
1: Well, you could go down and use Daddy's loo.
0: No, he always locks himself in, bolts the door and everything. I didn't think of it. I should have asked him not to bolt it tonight. Damn, damn, damn!
1: Oh, goodness. We could break in.
0: Don't be silly. We'd frighten him to death. He's a light sleeper, as you know. And you know he keeps that golf club beside his bed.
1: God, yes. Pensioner brains his daughter with niblick in tragic accident. Well, I'll just have to go to the all-night petrol station round the corner there. They've got a loo.
0: Oh, yes. Let's hope it's not necessary. Mind over matter.
1: Mm.
0: I haven't had anything to drink since 5:30. I expect my eyes are already quite sunken with dehydration.
1: Oh. Well, good night, then.
0: Oh, good morning might be more appropriate. I should just think of Lord Nelson and try to rise to the challenge. England expects that today would you...
1: I wonder how they manage in hot air balloons.
0: I beg your pardon?
1: I mean, what if you were up in a hot air balloon and you wanted to have a pee, eh?
0: What a dreadful thought. I'm going to dream about that now.
1: Pity Mr. Mullet hasn't invented an inflatable temporary loo. If you use helium, it would even solve the disposal problem. Mm-hmm. Blow it up, fill it up, then just let it go. Oh. It would float off the stratosphere.
0: For goodness sake, Maud, shut up. I never want to hear anything about lavatories again as long as I live.
1: I see it, Charles. Absolutely lovely.
0: Maud? Maud?
1: Charles. Alison. Oh, my God, I'm in Norwich.
3: I thought I was at Highgrove admiring Prince Charles's gazebo.
4: Oh, well, never mind.
3: What's that noise?
0: It's raining.
3: Yeah. Just as well neither of us wants to go to the lavatory then.
0: Practice, Mort. I'm afraid I do.
3: Oh, yeah. Well, go and use the bathroom. The jackets are bound to be fast asleep by now.
0: No, they're not. Listen.
3: Well, you could just go down and pee in the garden.
0: It's a bit ridiculous. It's probably against the bylaws.
3: Well, what then? A petrol station?
0: No, I can't wait that long. Well, I want you to creep downstairs and bring me up a bucket.
3: Oh, well, why can't you go yourself?
0: I'm bursting. I can't even move.
3: Oh, quick! Oh, okay. Quick, quick. We never used to have this kind of trouble on the farm. We just peed everywhere like dogs. It was glorious.
0: Oh.
5: Ah, Miss Butler. I want a word.
3: Oh, yes.
5: Doris is having a bit of trouble with her sinuses. Yes. Is there any chance you could lay on a steam inhalation for her?
3: A steam inhalation?
5: You know, a big bowl with boiling water in it and a few drops of Friar's Balsam or Vic or whatever.
3: Yes, I should think so. I've just got one other little errand to do first. I'll bring it up to you in 5 minutes.
5: Thank you very much.
3: It's a pleasure, Mr. Duckett.
0: Oh, please, please, please, hurry. Maud. What's that?
2: A saucepan. I couldn't find a bucket.
0: I can't be in a saucepan, for goodness sake. What would the health and safety say?
2: Look, when John McCarthy and Brian Keenan were being held hostage in Beirut, all they had at one stage was a carrier bag.
0: I can't.
2: All right, then.
0: Take it back. Wait, I'm bursting. Give it here.
2: Yeah.
0: Oh, God, it's my best non-stick. Well, don't just stand there. Go out. And don't come back in again until I say so.
2: Thank you. Enjoy it.
0: Oh. Maud.
2: Well, are you feeling better?
0: Oh, yes, the relief. Here, take it away.
2: Oh, why me?
0: Because you made the double booking, and without your catastrophic incompetence, we wouldn't be in this position in the first place.
2: Okay. I'll go out into the garden and chuck it on the compost heap.
5: Thank you very much. I'll take it, shall I?
2: Doris
5: doesn't like anyone seeing her in her bed jacket. She got it from Christian Age.
2: Yes,
5: this will soon sort her sinuses out. Thank you very much. Good night.
2: Good night. Good night.

0: What's the breakfast all done, then? How's Daddy?
1: Fine, I think his knee's improving. He polished off 5 thick chipolatas with his scrambled eggs.
0: Oh, good. The ducats should be checking out any minute. How did they seem this morning?
1: Oh, fine.
0: Oh, I can't wait to be reunited with my own bathroom. I shall have a long, leisurely soak in my geranium and rosewood bath gel.
1: And I might just shampoo my Impala.
0: I've forgiven you for muddling up the bookings, Maud, but I never want to spend another night without access to sanitary facilities as long as I live. Emmy?
2: I'd just like to say we want to stay another night.
0: Another night?
2: We were planning to be moving on today.
3: We were going to the Holiday Inn at Ipswich. They've got minibars and trouser presses there, you know.
2: Aye, and they offer a stimulating choice of British and European cuisine.
1: But you're going to spend an extra night with us instead. Isn't that lovely, Alison?
0: Yes, splendid.
2: We very much appreciated the personal service you rendered in the night, Miss Butler.
1: Oh, no, it was nothing, really.
2: I said to Doris, you can say what you like about bed and breakfast, but you'd never have got that kind of personal service at the Holiday Inn, Doris.
0: What personal service was this?
1: Oh, nothing, Alison. I just helped Mrs. Duckett with her sinuses. A little old bush medicine from Africa.
2: At 3 a.m, no less.
1: Yes.
3: Well, it cleared my tubes like magic, love. We're ever so grateful. In fact, if it rains and no one has to give up the idea of his golf, we might just put Ipswich on the back burner altogether and stay here the rest of the week, mightn't we, Norman?
2: I wouldn't rule it out. Not now I've seen Miss Butler in her negligee.
1: Oh, my God.
3: Oh, Norman, you are a one. Take no notice, Miss Butler.
0: Please, please, let it not rain in East Anglia, Lord. Please, I beg, let the sun shine and let Mr. Duckett be filled with an irresistible urge to go to Ipswich.
4: 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The cast was Alison Denise Coffey, Maud Miriam Margolies, Mr. Mullet Chris Emmett, Mr. Duckett Geoffrey Whitehead, and Mrs. Duckett Judith Lynn. It was produced by Jonathan James Moore.
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15: 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Episode 5, Lechlade, twinned with Zanzibar.
16: Twenty days into the journey, and I woke to see a dog hare float through the air and land on my nose. The entry in my diary reads as follows. Lechlade and end of navigable river within reach. However, crew dynamics have put search for source of Thames in jeopardy. Jennifer has proved herself too pompous to share a camping skiff with. Boogie, too repulsive. Morale at a low, and I fear about to get lower. Boogie has begun to molt.
17: Happy birthday to you, happy birthday to you, happy birthday, dear Mark, happy birthday to you.
16: Oh, how do you know it's my birthday?
17: I never forget birthdays. I love birthdays. Today is your day. Your wish is my command.
16: I have one wish, Jennifer. I wish you would initiate a ceasefire between yourself and Boogie. I want you to try and see his positive side. I want you to see no more attempts to push him overboard in the path of motorised boats. And I want to hear no more comments of the, I'm going to close my eyes and when I open them I want this animal to have been destroyed variety. Do you think you can manage that?
17: Of course. In fact, I've decided I've been responding in the wrong way to your dog and his infantile antics. I've decided that the best way to deal with Boogie is just to ignore him.
16: That's the spirit.
17: And if he should, in the future, upset me in any way, I thought of the perfect device to diffuse my anger.
16: What's that?
17: I'll call my office and shout down the phone at someone. Nothing soothes me like shouting down the phone.
16: We're on the river in darkest Oxfordshire, Jennifer. There aren't many phone boxes about.
17: Oh, good. Here's Michael.
18: Hi. Happy birthday from all at Concrete Sandwich International. I've got champagne, I've got a greeting card signed by all the office, and I've got a present.
16: A present? For me?
17: Yes, quickly open it.
16: Oh, a mobile phone.
17: What a perfect place to have a birthday. The sun sparkling on the river, the coots and things paddling about, the source of the Thames beckoning us. Is that a dog hair in my champagne?
16: No.
17: It's short and black.
16: Your hair is short and black.
17: Yes, but it's not caked with dung. This is one of Boogie's, isn't it?
16: Jennifer, don't get excited.
17: Oh, who's excited? Not me. Do you mind if I borrow your phone? I think I'll make a call to our accounts department. Brian, Jennifer. I'll say this only once,
18: so,
17: Brian.
18: How was last night?
16: Disastrous. Did you try and calm her down like I told you? But it's good.
17: I don't like the suits.
18: Did you reassure her that her sense of vulnerability wouldn't be exploited?
16: I was Mr. Reassurance.
17: I just don't
18: Did you make her a curry?
16: Yeah, I made her a Sri Lankan egg curry. She had three helpings. The problem was Boogie had six. There was no fun under that canvas last night, I can tell you. You see, the truth is, Jennifer hates the dogs.
18: So what are you going to do about it?
16: I don't know.
17: Oh, screw the Minister for the Environment.
18: Maybe it's time to make a choice.
16: Between Boogie and Jennifer?
18: Come on, it's not difficult. Really? I know which one I'd like to kiss full on the lips.
16: Oh, you don't understand. Boogie's my trusty sidekick.
17: Hey, Ryan.
18: Let's not get sentimental here. I mean, Boogie's no lassie.
17: I don't care what you do.
18: I'll run him over if you like.
17: You are fired. Feels better already.
16: We set off for Lechlade with Boogie sat in Megan's stern in charge of malting. Jennifer in the bows, in charge of the mobile phone, and me in the middle, in charge of everything else.
19: Hello there, and welcome to Busket Lock. My, what a beautiful boat. Even got a telephone. I've seen everything now.
17: You look just like the lock keeper at the last lock we came through.
19: That's my cousin Dave. Keeps a tight lock, does Dave.
17: There's something strange about you lock keepers. None of you blink, do you? Jennifer Conway? Brian. Good, glad you called. Now listen, Brian, I'm extremely...
19: You're off to the source of the Thames, aren't you?
16: How'd you know that?
19: Dave told me.
16: Oh,
12: How'd you rate our chances?
19: Well, normally I'd say slim. But looking at the condition of you two and at your equipment and your boat, I'd have to say completely hopeless.
12: I was hoping I might find someone who could act as a guide up to Cricklade.
19: Tricky stretch up to Cricklade. The weeds will clutch your skulls, and you've got rapids and gravel banks, and the farmers up there are all masons. There is a man can help you mind. The great crested Tucker.
12: Who?
19: The great crested Sam Tucker, an old bargee, knows the Thames better than anyone alive. Man's a hero as well. The story goes he once jumped in the river and saved the life of his own bank manager, even though he had a £500 overdraft.
12: Where can I find him?
19: In Letchley, ask around, everyone knows Sam. His sort are the salt of the river. I don't want to see your ugly face.
16: We sculled through the morning. The river was closing in. The bottom was visible. Jennifer spent a long time shouting at her marketing team. As Letchley grew nearer, a sense of urgency mounted.
20: Yes, lunch would be a great idea. I can tell you what I thought of you in person. Hang on.
17: I'm talking to our marketing manager. He wants to have lunch on Tuesday. He wants to apologise. Will we be back by then?
16: Jennifer, I don't think you understand the complexity of this journey. First of all, we have to pick and pull our way through the undredged river as far as Cricklade. There we will probably have to abandon Megan and continue by foot onto the source, wherever that is. We're on a trek into the unknown. We don't have an arrival time like a bus.
17: Look, Martin, Tuesday's going to be tricky. Okay, Wednesday. It's nice to feel the smooth curves of a telephone in my fingers again. I feel so much more relaxed today. I feel able to concentrate my energy. What's that spire in the distance?
16: What spire? That's it! That's it! That's what I've been looking for since I left London, the spire of St. Lawrence of Letchlade.
17: Very nice.
16: Oh, you don't know what this means. Letchlade is the end of the navigable Thames. Letchlade is the point beyond which the National Rivers Authority advises no craft adventure. From Letchlade, it's every boat for itself.
17: Great. So let's have an early lunch.
16: Good idea. I'll cook Mexican spaghetti. Delia Smith has a wonderful recipe.

We laid a tablecloth on the bank by a collapsed willow. The trunk had become so gnarled and twisted it looked like the foreign exchange cashier at the NatWest in Reading. Jennifer did her banjo practice while I chopped up pepper and garlic and softened them with olive oil. There were three dog hairs in the mixture.

0: added minced beef, red wine, chili powder, parsley and seasoning. There was a dog hair in the pepper mill.
1: I married a waterman the name of Neil. He drove cargoes of reinforced steel. Really, maybe I should take up watercolours.
0: No, you play with a vitality. Stop! Don't open those crackers.
1: Why not?
0: I bought those crackers for Boogie. They're his favourites. He likes Kono meat spread on them.
1: He's right over the other side of the field, busy molting over something.
0: He can hear a cracker being crunched at 100 yards. Open that box, he'll be dribbling in your lap in seconds.
1: Oh, don't be absurd.
0: See? Here he comes.
1: That's uncanny. Those cows, are they, chasing him?
0: I think they might be, yes.
1: Oh, no!
0: Oh, my God! Boogie! Boogie, go away! Go away! Boogie!
1: Go away!
0: No! Jennifer?
1: Yes?
0: Don't move. Now it's Boogie they want.
1: Why have they surrounded me, then?
0: Because if you look down, you'll see Boogie is hiding behind me. He's an irredeemable coward, I'm afraid.
1: Well, if it's Boogie, they won't hand him over.
0: I couldn't. They're torturing. Cows have always had it in for Boogie.
1: What do you say about me? I don't believe it. You're undecided.
0: I'm not.
1: Yes, you are. You're having to think about it. Just what have you been up to with that dog the past few weeks? That's what I'd like to know. Oh, shut up! Where's my phone?
0: I've got it. Hello?
2: Jennifer Conway, please.
0: Who's calling?
2: Our office.
0: Oh, good.
1: Well, who is it?
0: Can I ask what it's about?
2: No.
1: Who is it?
0: I'm sorry, Jennifer Conway is surrounded by cows at the moment.
2: It's you, isn't it?
0: Yes, it's me.
2: Put me through or you'll regret it.
0: It's really annoying you, isn't it?
2: You
0: know that she's here, but there's some meathead holding the phone who doesn't think you're worth bothering her for.
2: Put me through!
0: I'll put you on hold instead.
2: Tell her to get to her facts. It's worth £50,000 if she does.
1: Well, who was it?
0: Oh, it's just your office. Something about, if we like the sound of 50 grand, get to a fact. Right?
1: 50 grand?
0: Yes, now listen. I remember an episode of Rawhide when they were attacked by cattle. What they did was that they...
1: Just friendly.

0: Good afternoon, and welcome to St. John's Lock, highest lock on the river and lock of the year 1984. You're probably wondering about the statue of Old Father Timms on the forecourt.
1: Have you got a fax?
0: No.
1: Lock of the year and no fax.
0: We were in the locks without faxes category. My cousin Rod has a fax and is locked down at Penton Hook, but all we've got here is coin-operated pump-out facilities.
2: What was that about the statue?
0: The statue? Well, it's, I'll start again. Welcome to St. John's Lock, highest lock on the river and lock of the year 1984. No fax category. You're probably wondering about this statue of Old Father Timms on the forecourt. Well, he used to be at the source of the river at Thameshead, but they moved him.
2: Why did they move him?
0: Well, some folk claim it was because Thameshead isn't the true source. Seven Springs near Cheltenham is.
2: Yeah, that's what I've heard.
0: Yeah, but that's rubbish. The real reason they moved him was because kids kept writing rude things on bits of...

0: Body.
1: We're heading to the source.
0: You'll never make it.
1: I want to contact a man called Great Crested Sam Tucker.
0: Oh, that's different. Sam Tucker, a legend in his own lifetime.
1: That's him?
0: Sam Tucker, who once jumped in the river and saved the Queen Mother from drowning. Or someone who looked a lot like her, anyway.
1: You know where I'll find him?
0: Look around Letchley. You'll probably find him saving somebody's life somewhere.
1: Thanks.
0: But watch yourself. Letchley may look like some quiet country backwater full of building societies and charity shops, but if you ask me, it gets more and more like Zanzibar every day.
1: We finally reached Letchley later that afternoon. Our reception committee was a young girl in a white frock who stood on the town bridge and waved a greeting. Then threw a raspberry slush puppy into the boat.
2: I never want children. Keep reminding me of that. I never want children.
1: We moored by a no mooring sign, and Jennifer said,
2: why don't you sweep the dog hairs out of the boat and make it look as much like a four-poster suite as possible? Tonight, I'm going to give you your proper birthday present.
1: Then she jumped ashore and went in search of a fax. I swept out the dog hairs, then I washed down the gunwales, scrubbed down the decks and coiled the ropes. After that, it was time to sweep out the dog hairs again. Then I took the sleeping bags to the laundrette. Tonight, I was taking no chances. I sat there in my hat and underpants and read a well-thumbed copy of Cosmopolitan. The attendant was a square lady with tangled eyebrows.
3: Hey, do you know who you remind me of? That young man in the jeans advert who strips off in the laundrette. Except he didn't have a spotty back and such thin legs. Do you know the one I mean?
1: Yes.
3: You can throw your underpants in if you like. I don't mind. I've seen it all in here.
1: Oh, that's all right.
3: A young man had his 21st birthday party in here once. I didn't mind. It was fancy dress. I found Scott at the Antarctic in a tumble dryer the next morning. Nothing wrong with that. I'm a broad-minded woman. Do you like Cosmopolitan, do you?
1: Oh, I'm not really the...
3: I wrote an article for them once called Why Muslim Men Are Sexy. They didn't use it. I didn't give up mine. I wrote them another called Why I'm Holding Out for an Eskimo. I didn't use that either. Nor the one I wrote about Oriental blokes. They thought the one that I sent them about Latin Americans was an improvement, but they didn't use that either. Is that your dog?
1: Yes.
3: Oh, you can chuck him in the water if you want. Looks as though he could do with a rinse. I don't mind. People can wash what they like down here. Just visiting, are you?
1: Yeah, I'm on the river.
3: End of the navigation here, you know.
1: Well, I'm hoping to go on to Cricklade. Maybe you can help me. I'm looking for Sam Tucker.
3: Great Christ, Sam Tucker? I know him all right. I used to be in love with him, but then all the girls round here were. He used to take me to the co-op every Friday and buy a crate of barley wine. Then we'd spend the evening in a scenic lay-by he knew, near Fairford. Oh, he knew how to treat a woman. Shame what happened to him.
1: Oh, what happened to him?
3: He hit the bottle.
1: But I've been told he's a living legend who knows more about the river than anyone alive.
3: Ah, not anymore. He reminds me of Richard Burton a bit. Oh, that wasted potential. He needs someone like me. Or Elizabeth Taylor to pull him off the rubbish heap.
1: Where will I find him?
3: Look in the Trout Inn. If he's not there, he'll be in a ditch somewhere.
1: I met up with Jennifer outside the post office. She'd found a fax and was very excited.
2: If this comes off, it could be an enormous deal. It's a multi-story attached to a shopping precinct in Jakarta. Do you know what that means? A pay and display for the third world. A car park for people who really need one.
1: We found the Trout Inn. It was a tavern with a low ceiling and a high floor. The landlord had cut himself shaving in four places.
2: Quiet tonight.
4: Always quiet on a first date. It's trivia night.
1: We're looking for Sam Tucker.
4: Great Crested Sam. Oh, he'll be in. Mr. General Knowledge is. His speciality is the 1966 World Cup. That's a funny looking dog.
1: Algerian poodle.
4: Oh, we had one of them once. Good with the kids. I used to poke them in the eyes, swing him round by the tail, throw darts at him. He never batted an eyelid. Then one day he just hauled off and committed suicide.
5: Back on!
4: Well, here's Sam Tucker now.
5: Get up, old as well, Albert!
4: Evening,
5: how
4: Sam.
5: Are you?
4: Usual.
5: Aye, and some of them mackerel-flavoured crisps, please, Rick. Back home!
1: Sam Tucker.
5: What?
1: I've been looking for you.
5: Oh, aye?
1: I've heard a lot about you.
6: I hear you're an expert on the river.
5: Push off, I'm drinking.
6: We're on the river in a camping skiff. We're heading up to Cricklade. I wondered if you had any advice.
5: Listen, sonny, last person who asked me for advice ended up in the articles for sale column in the Let's Lade Examiner. Pour us another, Vic, got a thirst on.
2: You want to hire this specimen to be our guide?
6: No one knows the river like him.
2: I bet. He looks like he just crawled out of it.
5: Archie!
7: Good evening.
5: Oi, Rick, we can start. Archie's here.
6: Sam, I've got a proposition to make. What would you say if I asked you to come along with us as our guide?
5: I'd say you were completely unaware of the reputation I have for drinking too much and falling in the river.
8: Everyone ready? First question. Who found the tomb of Tutankhamun?
5: Jeffers!
7: Lord Carnarvon!
8: Correct, Archie.
6: Sam, we need you. We're on a journey to find the source of the river. This stretch up to Cricklade needs local knowledge. You're the only man who can help us.
5: Source of the Thames is at Thames Head off the A433.
6: Ah, well, there's some dispute over that. We're going to settle the mystery.
5: What mystery?
6: The mystery over the source of the Thames.
5: It's at Thames Head, I told you.
6: Ah, no one can be sure of that.
5: There's a dirty great plaque there, you bonehead. It says, this is the source of the Thames.
8: Who directed Orson Welles in the movie Citizen Kane?
5: Jeffers!
7: Didn't he direct it himself?
8: Correct.
6: Listen, Sam. I've heard a rumour that, well, you're not up to it anymore. That you've succumbed to the bottle.
5: How dare you? That's no rumour.
6: Well, I believe that that's just a facade. I want you to come on this trip with us because I'm certain that behind that crumbling face, there is still a waterman of integrity.
5: I will.
6: Someone proud enough of his past to grasp a challenge if one is presented to him. Someone who, no matter how grim the future may seem, can still pull himself out of the mire. Someone who would secretly like to re-establish himself as a living legend. That's why I'm offering you the job, Sam. I still believe in you.
5: Watch me beer. I'm going to the lobby.
8: Next question. Who scored a hat-trick in the 1966 World Cup final? Archie.
7: Art Garfunkel.
8: Jules
7: Verne?
8: No.
2: Oh, come on, let's get out of here.
6: Hang on, I've got him thinking about it.
2: He's an old soak. He can hardly find his way to the gents, let alone Crickley.
7: It's Beverly Sisters.
8: No.
5: You're right. Beneath great crested Sam Tucker's blotting paper exterior, there is still a trace of self-respect. Underneath this shadow of a man is a noble knight of the river, anxious to redeem himself. I accept your offer. Tomorrow, great crested Sam Tucker will take to the river for the first time since he rescued a drowning midwife and spent so long giving her the kiss of life. He was late for happy hour down at the Duke of Wellington. He don't come cheap, man.
6: How much?
5: £4.50 a day, plus expenses and a newspaper. And I don't work Tuesdays neither.
6: It's a deal.
5: Is your missus coming?
6: Yep.
2: I'm not his missus.
5: Oh, you're available then. Good, I'll bring me fancy pajamas along.
7: Jeff Hurst?
8: Thank God for that.

0: Jennifer and I left the pub and she took me to the best restaurant in town. Bookie sat outside eating a copy of the Radio Times.
1: Swan.
2: You what?
1: I'm going to have the swan to eat.
2: You can't have swan.
1: Why not?
2: Only the Queen is allowed to eat swan anyway. Swan isn't on the menu.
1: Yes, it is. Look, special of the day.
0: Oh, a baby swan in a white wine sauce with new potatoes and petit pois. Mm.
1: I bet the locals eat them all the time. The Queen isn't going to miss the odd signet, is she?
0: I don't know whether I fancy swan. All that neck.
1: Oh, come on. I want to celebrate. It's your birthday and I'm one phone call away from a £50,000 payday.
0: If you want to celebrate, we should go back to the boat and I'll make Singapore stir-fry, one of Delia Smith's specialities.
1: Can I say something personal to you?
0: Yeah?
1: If I have another Delia Smith meal, I'll throw up.
0: But Delia Smith has been an essential member of the crew since day one.
1: Yes, and I think your recruitment policy is questionable. Boogie and his disintegrating body is bad enough. Sam Tucker is marginally less disgusting, although it's very close. And as for Delia Smith...
3: Ready to order, sir.
1: Let me put it this way. I'm going to find it very hard to share a sleeping bag with a man who's just had something from One Is Fun.
0: We'll both have the swan.
3: Sorry, sir. The swan is only for the royal party on table 8.
4: Louisa, there's a dog here in my dream.
0: After dinner, we walked back through the graveyard of St. Lawrence's. The night was warm and close.
1: Here could I hope, like some inquiring child sporting on graves, that death did hide from human sight sweet secrets, or beside its breathless sleep that loveliest dream's perpetual watch did keep.
0: That's lovely.
1: Is Shelley. Summer evening in a graveyard. He composed it here on his trip up the Thames in 1815... It would go quite nicely to banjo music, don't you think? Oh, just breathe in. Can you feel the inspiration in the air?
0: Oh, yes.
1: What does it inspire you to do?
0: It inspires me to go back to the boat and make love to you with an intensity you wouldn't have thought possible in a camping skiff.
1: Same here. Oh, God, he's just been sick on my Italian deck shoes.
0: Yes.
1: Is it my imagination, or has he been extra horrible today?
0: It's the humidity, probably.
1: You know what I'd really like to do? I'd like to burn the ticks off his belly with red-hot matchsticks.
0: Why not make a phone call instead?
1: It's 10:30. Offices are closed.
0: Couldn't you shout at a close friend?
1: I haven't got any close friends.
0: How about an international call?
1: Good idea. I'll phone the Bank of Brisbane.
0: When we got back to the riverside, I took Boogie for a walk along the towpath. Thunder rumbled in the distance.
2: Sick over her deck shoes. Is that the best you can come up with? Yeah, there's an air of desperation around you, you know, Boogie. You've realised the boat isn't big enough for you and Jennifer.
0: Well, I'm afraid one of you is going to have to go. Wait, did you hear me? I said one of you is going to have to go. Oh, don't eat snails. They make your nose run.
5: That night, in a storm, Jennifer and I made love with an intensity you wouldn't have thought possible in the camping skiff.
1: Yes. Yes.
5: Although I sensed the high point of the night for her came with the phone call from Jakarta that finalised her pay and display deal.
1: Yes! God, I love my job.
5: In the small hours of the morning, I had a vivid dream. I dreamt Delia Smith was in the back of the boat, dressed in a black velvet evening gown and wearing a sparkling tiara. She was cooking glorious meals for one and then eating them all herself. She was angry. She was dribbling down her front.
6: So, my cooking's not good enough for you, hmm? Have to eat out in fancy restaurants, do you? As if you could get to the sauce without me. We'll soon see about that. Ever seen a stuffed pork chop with fennel sauce eaten in one mouthful? No? Watch this.
5: I woke in a sweat. The river was rising. Boogie was crawling out of the boat. A lump came to my throat. What a noble dog was this. All it needed was a quiet word from me, and rather than see the quest for the source jeopardized, he was willing to sacrifice himself. He stood on the bank in the rain, then turned and gave me a "I'm just going outside, and I may be some time," sort of look. It was then that I spotted Jennifer's mobile phone in his mouth. I watched as he trotted over to a rhododendron bush, buried it, then trotted back to the boat and stuffed his nose back up his bottom and fell asleep. I looked over at Jennifer. She was gently snoring, with a smile on her face and a dog hair on her upper lip.

0: Good day to you. Great crested Sam Tucker at your service. Excuse the bags under the eyes.
1: Sam Tucker arrived the next morning. He wore one black Wellington boot and one green one. His supplies for the journey consisted of a cheese and chutney sandwich and three boxes of bleefrau milch.
0: Oh, yes, it feels good to be back on the river. I miss it, you know. You can't expect to be abusive to lock keepers three times a day for 30 years and then just stop. It ain't natural.
2: Are you sure he's an authority on the river?
1: Trust him.
2: I find it hard to trust a man who has his shirt tucked into his underpants.
1: We pushed away. Sam Tucker stood boldly on the bows. Jennifer sat sternly in the stern. Boogie lay asleep under the tarpaulin. I sat in the middle, as usual.
0: Straight ahead of this fork here.
1: What about the no entry sign?
0: Ignore it!
1: Within minutes, we were tangled up in weed and reeds. The banks closed in, the boat wedged itself in mud. There was no water ahead.
0: It's funny.
1: Sam, I think this is the Thames and Severn Canal.
0: That's right! Quickest way to Crickley.
2: It says in the guidebook it was abandoned in 1933.
0: Oh.
2: Turn around.
0: I suggest we turn around.
1: We turned around and went back to Lechland. And this time took the right channel. Sam was undaunted by his early navigational error.
0: This is it. No turning back now.
1: Forward to the source.
0: Right. Forward to the source.
2: Yes, forward to... Has anyone seen my phone?
1: Yes. I've been meaning to, I haven't seen your phone. I mean, why should I have seen your phone? I don't have any need for your phone, do I? I haven't touched your phone, I haven't seen it. It's a very nice phone.
3: Boogie Up the River was written and adapted by Mark Warrington and starred Timothy Spall as Mark and Carla Mendonca as Jennifer. The other parts were played by Ainsley Foster, Gary Parker, Geoffrey McGiven, Terence Edmund, David Holt, Kate Binchy, Simon Godley, and Ronald Herton. The producer was Caroline Lenny.

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1: The first officially recorded football match in Scotland took place in 1314, immediately after the Battle of Bannockburn, when two teams of Scots kicked the severed head of an Englishman to and fro across the bloody battlefield. It was a poor game with defences well on top, and few genuine goalmouth incidents, according to the Sunday Post's Doug Bailey, who was present at the time. Since then, the game has blossomed into this unhealthy obsession with blinkered national arrogance and the clinging to fanaticism and mindless tribal bigotries that we all know and love.
2: The Naked Radio presents Only an Excuse, the true story of Scottish football, narrated by William McElbunny. Oh dear, oh dear, oh dear.
1: Summer 1986. As the first pea rattles its tuneful way around the first referee's whistle to blow for the first kickoff in faraway Mexico, fever grips the country. For this is more than just another soccer tournament. This is a chance for the nation to unite in a common cause, an opportunity to show the world what we are made of, a brilliant excuse to get pissed. But for those fans who wandered far away with the Scottish soccer soldiers, they can enjoy the benefits of actually being there.
3: Hey, Bob. Bob, I'm just reading here that the pollution in Mexico City is so bad that breathing the air there is the equivalent of smoking 40 cigarettes a day.
4: 40 cigarettes a day?
3: Yeah.
4: That's magic, so we don't have to buy fags then. Oh, that's all the more money to spend on the pepe.
3: Oh, here we go.
1: As the tournament progresses, punters become pundits and airses become experts, as opinions are aired in the bus queues, the bars and the peat bogs of Scotland.
5: Oh, yes, I'd like the World Cup. It gives all of us lads from the island another interest for a couple of weeks. And gives the sheep a break, too.
1: Shouldering the hopes of the people and the sheep for a long involvement in the tournament, the man who walks the fine line that separates a shambles from mere disaster, Alex Ferguson.
6: Now, regarding the selection of a squad for Mexico, I felt I had to remain loyal to the players who had done so well at the recording of our World Cup single a week before. Of course, a big shock came when Kenny Dalglish had to pull out of the squad. Well, to be honest, there isn't a footballer in the world can replace Kenny Dalglish. So I called in Steve Archibald, because he isn't a footballer.
1: Steve's big strength lies in his variety of play. He can't do just about anything. He has in the past been likened to an unleashed cobra, but not by anyone who's seen him play football. But let me refrain from that oh-so-Scottish a trait of being over-elaborate in praising our soccer heroes, and begin the story not where it ends, but where it begins. In the oozing mud or the abrasive ash of the municipal playing fields of Scotland, where the spirit that moved our forefathers to take up the game in the name of sportsmanship and brotherhood still remains.
5: Right, lads. Now, this bunch today are nothing but a load of putrid trash. So I want you to go out there and grind their faces into the dirt. Because remember, we're not just any works football team. We are Dukla, Pumperson, Sawmill and Tannery. Who are we, lads?
7: Dukla, Pumperson, Sawmills and Tannery.
5: You'd better believe it. Now, I've compiled a detailed dossier on the opposition that I've scribbled on the back of this bookie's line, so pay attention. Right, first the wee winger. Now, he's got a good left foot and he's nippy, but he has a weakness. He suffers from angina. So every chance he's get, hoof the ball straight into the canal and make a wee bastard swim for it. Then there's Chalmers, the elegant midfield maestro with a bad perm and a beer belly. Now, I have a lot of respect for this guy, so I'm going to operate a special marking system today. Spud, you mark his face Dougie'll mark his ribs, and we ferret'll drag his studs in the back of his thighs. Right, now, most of yous will remember the last time we were here, their keeper, Tojo, played a blinder. He was safe and he was agile. But today, boys, we're in luck, because I've heard through the grapevine that his wife's just left him and he's been made redundant. So, strikers, every time yous get within hearing distance, make sure yous taunt his manhood and question his virility. That'll be enough to shatter his self-esteem and should be worth a golly a start. All right, boys, by my watch, it's coming up to 2:30. So, let's stub the fags into the export cans and get strapped. Oh, aye, and boys, most important thing, for God's sake, make sure you go out there and enjoy yourselves. After all, it's only a game.
1: But from the very early days, it was apparent it was more than just that. Few of those present are unlikely to forget the Battle of Falkirk in 1298, when droves of marauding East Stirling supporters sacked the town and massacred 40,000 men, women and children after the Bairns had snatched the late winner in the semi-final of the Stirlingshire Cup. Of the Cup final of 1923, the Let's Go on the Rampage and Wreck the Place final, as it affectionately came to be known. But probably the biggest single event to influence the course of Scottish football was the Reformation in Scotland, which began at 3 o'clock in the middle of the 16th century and is still going on today. Bigotry, sectarianism, hatred. Where would our game be without it? Amidst this cauldron of confusion and cesspit of suspicion, the clubs themselves are not entirely blameless in perpetrating the myth that every Old Firm clash is in fact a reenactment of the soapy bubble of the Boyne. I asked the Parkhead spokesman why there has never been a Protestant elected to the board at Celtic Park.
8: Why has there never been a Protestant elected to the board at Celtic Park? What's a Protestant?
1: And I raised once again with Rangers Secretary Campbell Ogilvie the prickly question of signing policies.
9: No, it's no longer a prickly issue, because we're no longer going to sign pricks.
1: But despite the liberal views taken by the clubs, the fans, the lifeblood of the game, the mug punters who part with the reddies, remain entrenched in tradition, intransigent in their views that they are the people, never once contemplating the prospect that God might be an atheist. Brother Forbes McLoyalist.
10: See, everybody thinks I'm a bigot just because I've got 1690 tattooed on my forehead. But that's rubbage. I mean, I live next door to a Catholic family and I've never put a brick through their window. Well, no since the last time. But just let me say this. Let me make it clear. We, the No Surrender True Blue King William the Third Ranger Supporters Club, are a non-sectarian club. It's just that, for some strange reason, a Catholic has never ever joined.
1: Grand Knight Father Tim Malley.
11: Well, Protestants, they think of us Catholics as self-assured, smug, arrogant. But we can't help that. Just because when we die we go to heaven and they go straight to hell. But in truth, I would say that not all Protestants are bad. The ones that play for Celtic are okay.
1: And what of the players? Danny McGrain made his views crystal clear.
12: Well, if this is not the Celtic Catholic Potter, is this a hypocrisy?
1: But for the last word on this ever-present issue, we go to sunny Spain to a man noted for his unbiased, gentle diplomacy, Jock Wallace.
13: Religion. Oh, no, as I've said before, football is my religion. $3.95 from any good bookshop. No religion. I'm a blue nose. Always will be. But I don't have anything to do with religion. It doesn't interest me. I'm here to do a job in Seville, and why Seville? Well, it's famous for its oranges, and where there's oranges, there's orangemen, right? But once I've settled in here, things will be fine. Once I've taught the fans the words of Derry's walls, but as for religion, it's no problem. No, The only problem out here in a country like Spain is the language and the heat and finding 11 prodies to make up a team.
1: But there is more to Scottish football than this. Not much, mind you, but still there are other clubs whose names conjure up a certain magic. Names like Brechin City FC. People who say that the small clubs, the minnows, have no place in Scottish football have never stood here. Glebe Park, Brechin. Here in the Glebe Street Hall of Fame, I look up at the Roll of Honour and read the endless list of famous and revered players who have graced the club. McLardy, Binney, Tokar, Trialist. Names to conjure with and savour. In their long and illustrious history, 1906 to 1986, or as they're known here, the Wilderness Years, records have come easily to Brechin City. They were the first club to dabble in sponsorship when the people of Brechin offered them money to go and play somewhere else. They introduced the concept of total football, or as it's called, 11-man football. That's 10 in defence and 1 in goal. And they boast the longest-serving janitor in Scottish football.
14: Oh, aye. Well, we like to think of City more as a family. Constantly at each other's throats and arguing, like. I suppose we all do live in our memories. It's like a great 1911-12 season, when we did the league and cup double. We won a game in the league, then went on to win another game in the cup. See, no Brechin side had ever done that before. Mind you, players were a different breed then. I mean, you could pick up a good player for nothing. And nothing was a lot of money in the days. They'd get, a fur in a week. But there were bonuses too, like, if they won a match, they'd get a bath after that, you see. Because, see, players, they weren't pamper like they are now. No, there were no blow-dries and perms in these days. And no paternity suits either. No, they just wore their working clothes.
1: But even the Brechins had to succumb to creeping commercialism. A player in his testimonial year came to expect a whirl of coffee mornings, beetle drives and pyjama parties held in his honour, culminating in a spectacular testimonial jumble sale and tombola.
14: Oh, yes. I could remember one day. I had just finished training. I was putting the heat on a brick wall to strengthen my shoulder muscles, so that if I heated the ball on Saturday, my neck didn't break. Anyway, over came the boss, Mr. Stark, one of the immortals. Of course, he did know. And he said to me, "Well, lad, how much do you earn?" I said, "5 shillings a week, sir." He said, "Right. From now on, it'll be one and something." I said, "Well, thanks very much, Mr. Stark." Because he was a legend, after all. So, from then on, my wages were one and something a week.
1: When was this exactly?
14: 1978.
1: Of course, it's a different world we live in now. Nowadays, only a few clubs can draw crowds of, say, 50,000. Yet, as recently as 1924, 180,000 spectators gathered at Hampden Park on the afternoon of April the 5th to watch the groundsman painting the goalposts. That record stands to this day. And then there were the games. The most famous football result in history, Arbroath 36, Bonacord 0, tells only half the story. The Bonacord goalkeeper had no time to feel sorry for himself, as the following week he won the first of his many international caps for Scotland. But if the game itself is magic, then the players are the magicians. The Merlins of the Camelot, the rest of the world calls merely a football pitch, and we call a football pitch as well. Who is the greatest Scottish footballer of them all? A debate that will continue as long as men have false teeth and eloquent tongues in their hands.
14: A greatest fairy of all. Ronion, that you know him.
5: Oh, you, him that Ron, that lion.
14: Not no, him. Him, not he, no. Sing me.
5: Oh, aye, but sing me, what you call
14: him? No, we sing me, my, what's his name,
5: what?
14: Aye.
5: Oh, jeez, him.
14: Aye,
5: now, what about the music? Is that, aye, him? Oh, no, I maybe not. No, aye, but mine.
14: Aye, but Robbie, him, that, who?
5: No, no, Wayne. No, that's not, do what you do, right? I'll tell you, right, that.
14: I haven't.
5: You know who I mean? Yeah. Now you're talking. Aye. Now you are talking. Sing me, what's it? The wee big man.
14: No. What's it? Sing me. The big wee man.
5: Aye, but I'll get it. No. Wait a minute. But the greatest of them all.
14: Aye. See, it's dead hard, but to choose one. Few of the great names.
1: But what about those who have played against our footballing legends? Emlyn Hughes.
15: Well, it has to be Jimmy Johnson. What a time he gave me. He went this way and that way round the back between me like school. Oh, he was turning me inside out. Then the referee came into the dressing room and told us we had to go back out for the second half.
1: Or what about those who have played alongside our footballing legends? Celtic manager David Haye.
16: The greatest player I've ever seen. With my eyes, like. Do you mean like seeing him on the radio? Or do you mean like you're here and they're there, playing on the park? Football, like? I'd say the best, greatest Scottish player of them all was. Pelle.
1: Pelle was a Brazilian.
16: What, for Brazil, like? You know, I always wondered why he never won a Scottish Cup. Beckenbauer. Kaiser Frank. Was he Scottish?
1: German.
16: Bobby Charlton. Jeff Hurst. Shakespeare.
1: Or then again, there are those who have watched them all. Well-known commentator and Candy Floss impersonator, Archie McPherson.
16: Jim Baxter, at your infinite best, you were imperiously majestic, arrogant, strutting, some might say, cocksure.
17: Okay, I was that, Archie. I was cocksure. I mean, more than once, I was called Scotland's midfield genital. Ah, but in them days, I mean, I was mental. I was pure dead mental, so I was.
16: And you were accused of being lazy, too.
17: Lazy? Me? Oh, I was that lazy. When I peed myself, it didn't run down my leg. It strolled.
16: And yet I remember with translucent clarity that great day at Wembley, you were omniscient that day. You went past players with a languid fluidity.
17: See, I had a couple of great teachers, actually, and I had three white mackays and a double grouse. Before I went on the pitch, I think that would explain the languid fluidity.
1: Performers need a stage, and for a Scot, the greatest stage of them all is Wembley Stadium. And the opportunity to perform a duty of great national importance, give the bastard English a right good gubbing. Here legends were born, men like Dennis Law, the lawman, so called because his second name was Law and he was a man. It was he who had the reactions of a mongoose and the hairstyle and face as well. Here also enigmas are spawned, men like Jim Bett. An enigma, incidentally, is a Scottish euphemism for someone who played a good game once and we're all waiting for him to do it again. The Wembley match against the old enemy always draws a big tartan following, and where, as with playground songs and nursery rhymes of old, historical references are at the heart of every song and chant, and political grievances are aired subtly through the words, "Oh, spot the loony, spot the spot the spot the spot the lunatic," and the bitter aftertaste left by the infamous Highland clearances is still all too evident in the barbed nuances of "We hate Jimmy Hill, he's a poof, he's a poof." And leading us down the years to triumph and admittedly now and again, but we won't go into that, the odd occasional defeat, have been some great managers. And Tommy Docherty. Next year, the Doc celebrates 40 years in and out of football. But how did it all start? The genesis of Docherty's career coincided with the dawning of a golden era. But how did the Doc help to make the 50s and 60s such a glorious time for Scottish football? He stayed in England. But Docherty's exile was not to last. In 1971, he was appointed manager of the Scottish national team, and it's perhaps in this capacity, more than any other, he's remembered for three famous throwaway lines: the forward line, the midfield line, and the defensive line. And so, for a manager whose career has been more controversial than most, we pay our tribute to Tommy Docherty by leaving him 5 years later, in 1977, experiencing perhaps his greatest moment with Manchester United.
17: Thank you very much, Mrs. Brown.
1: Today, though, we have a new breed of manager, young go-ahead men whose enthusiasm and deep feeling for the game shines out through their breathless optimism and vitality. Men like Dundee United's jovial Jim McLean.
18: Well, personally speaking, I've never liked the Premier League. In fact, I don't like leagues at all. Leagues breed fear, and fear is bad for football. But that's good, because I hate football. I've always hated football. At school, I was always picked last for the playground kickabouts, and the more skillful players never passed to me, so that's why I became a manager. Last week, Paul Sturrock scored the winner against Aberdeen, then turned to the crowd and smiled. So I fined him a month's wages. Paul Sturrock doesn't get paid to smile. People don't come to watch Dundee United to see Paul Sturrock smile. In fact, people don't come to watch Dundee United at all. And I hate that. There's no getting away from the fact that we are a provincial club. We're a small club. How can you hope to compete at the top level with a team that contains only 7 full internationalists? I was embarrassed when we won the Premier League. I was ashamed. Personally speaking, winning the championship was the worst experience of my life because, well, I had nothing to complain about. And I hate that. I was terribly depressed. So when Rangers offered me the post of manager, the biggest job in Scottish football, I had to turn it down. I mean, I had to do something to cheer myself up.
1: Like all else in the Scottish game, when it's good, it's very good. And when it's bad, it leaves us with a taste in our mouths akin to that which must have been felt by the cattle barons of the Wild West when they witnessed the arrival of the first sheep farmer. The mutton pie has for a long time served to remind us that the game does not survive purely by watching 22 goalpost impressionists daubing a canvas of delicate destruction, but more importantly, by what the masses regard as the last bastion of a stadium's quick snack. But it would be inconceivable to imagine a pie without a drink that has become synonymous with liquid beef and brown confusion. While macaroon bars and spearmint chewing gum have tried to break the dominance of catering's old firm, The pie will always be like those expense account experts who wax lyrical about this game of ours, full of mince. Now we're talking Tom Ferry, Hugh Keevans, and Arthur Montford. The only commentator to prove his lack of bias by always wearing the colours of all the teams in the league on his tie. What a stramash. The game, pies, bovros, souvenirs, specials and all, only lasts 90 minutes. But the après-match discussions go on and on and on.
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20: Hello?
21: Yes, hello, James Anderson here. What's your question?
20: Hey, Mr. Sanderson, my question's this. See, me and the... Oh, by the way, it's good to have you by, Mr. Sanderson. Me and the boys were having a wee discussion, and we wanted to know what you think about... I don't know the boy, okay, but... Uh-huh. But basically, what it is, right, it's... uh-huh. I mean, it's Cammy Fraser. Uh-huh. I'd like to know what you think of that. Uh-huh.
21: Do you mind if I ask you a question?
20: What is it, Mr. Sanderson?
21: Where are you at again today?
20: No, I wasn't. I'm sorry, Mr. Sanderson, but I couldn't go today. Uh-huh. I was at a wife's funeral. I had my tranny with me, though, and I listened to your commentary, and I just like to say, I think you and Richard did a great job.
21: Well, thanks very much. But even so, how long can a funeral take? Surely you could have made it along for the second half at least.
20: I'm unemployed, Mr. Sanderson, and I can't really afford it.
21: No, I'm sorry. That's just not good enough. You must have some money coming to you if your wife just died. Now, I really think you should be making a bit more of an effort here.
20: Well, see, Mr. Sanderson, I've got a kid still.
21: That is just pure bunkum, to use a favourite expression of mine. Can't they be put into care for one day a week? Well, you see, we're talking cross purposes here, caller. My job is to get people into games. I want bottoms on seats. I want your bottom, caller.
19: I must bring in your second caller. Hello, caller, you're through to James Anderson.
22: Hello, James.
21: Yes, sir.
22: James, I'd like to take issue with you and something you said on radio this afternoon.
21: Oh, you would you?
22: Yes, you described a Brian McClare goal as unequivocal in its execution.
21: That's correct. What have I done?
22: I feel perhaps you confuse the categorical affirmative tense with the recurrent subjunctive here. Uh-huh. I mean, the term you actually should have used is irrefragable.
21: No, just a moment. I think that's quite refulgent of you to say so, if you don't mind, ma'am. No, just a moment. Are you accusing me of mendacity?
22: Well, I'm afraid I am, James, and even verbosity.
21: Well, that is sheer poppycock. That is nothing but outright bunkum and balderdash.
22: Come on, that's not fair, James. I mean, you're making words up now.
21: I beg your pardon. We'll have to agree to differ there, caller. I'm irrevocable in my contention, unequivocal. And by the way, I have said this to Brian McClare's face, by the way. Mm-hmm. Unequivocal was the corroborative, definitive description of his goal.
22: Well, you see, James, I lecture at Glasgow University in English language. Its usage...
21: Excuse me, now don't flash your credentials at me, sir. I travelled the world with Scotland, so don't bend the words with me. And anyway, as I've said before, and I've said this repeatedly, I don't like to intellectualise unnecessarily about football. So if you don't mind, caller, what is your question?
22: My question? Oh, yes. Well, I'd like to ask you this. Cammy Fraser, what do you think about that, then?
1: Scottish football's insatiable appetite for new heroes, new thrills, has led even our top referees to hunt for fresh talent in the public toilets of the world. As recently as the late 70s, to woo our top players back home, the authorities introduced all-day drinking in Scottish pubs. It was a valiant effort that succeeded only in enticing George Best to Hibs. Usually the lure of the looker down south is too tempting. After all, a footballer has a comparatively short career, as John Gregg will testify.
23: Well, yes, it certainly is not a long time, and you've just got to get out of it as much as you can. I mean, it just flashes by, and in no time it's time to hang up your boots. Or sign for Hearts.
1: But the new breed of soccer superstars seem all too aware of the brevity of their fame, and many have made lucrative sidelines through endorsements, sponsorship deals, and putting their life story in print. Like the champagne kid himself, Charlie Nicholas.
24: Ah, there you go. A wee drink of champagne goes down a treat with crispy pancake rolling chips. Do you mind if I take some of my earrings here? They're making my head lopsided.
0: Charlie, tell us about your book.
24: Well, it's an it's a book about me, and it's told, you know, it's dead clever, it's right, but all these words, they join up together, it tells you a story, but you've got to read it, like.
0: And what's its title?
24: Aye, well, we had a bit of trouble thinking up a good name. See, then I had a brainwave, but I say it myself, I decided to call it Charlie, because we share coincidence, that's my first name.
0: But if we learned anything from watching this wonderful insanity of ours, it's that football is a funny game. Occasionally, the unexpected happens. Neil Cooper might go through a whole first half without being booked. David Speedy might learn to keep his mouth shut. And a Scottish international might reverse the trend and move back to Scotland. Unbelievable, but that's what happened this year. Graham Souness signed for Rangers. Was it an unexpected decision?
2: Not really, because when I was with Spurs, I was always a Middlesbrough fan who had always supported Liverpool, and the only team I would have moved to Italy for would have been Sampdoria, because when I was a boy, I used to skip school in Edinburgh and sneak into Italy to watch them. But as I stood there cheering on Sampdoria, I couldn't forget that as a fetus, I was an avid Rangers fan.
0: Whether Souness's arrival provides a breath of fresh air or a stale belch to our game remains to be seen. Only time and Chick Young will tell. Because, let's be honest, football is not without its problems, and issues need to be faced, like the toilets at Hampden Park, Jock Brown's commentaries, and the ever-continuing true story of Maurice Johnston in the Sunday papers.
24: Even when I was just a wee red-haired, a blonde-haired lad at school, all I ever wanted to do was to be lucky with birds. I soon discovered playing in the school team was a surefire way of nicking a chick. I always wanted to be a footballer, but instead I signed for Partick Thistle. Then came my move to Watford. I must admit, I was a bit apprehensive about moving to London. But to be honest, I had no problems with Elton John at all. In fact, he was very friendly and was often in the changing room before, during and after a match. But before long, I was back home at Celtic Park playing the best football of my career and looking forward to the World Cup.
0: Resetting tracksuits, accusations of police harassment. Johnston was just what the game needed, a character. He seemed a certainty to lead the attack on the discos of Mexico, but then disaster down under. Alex Ferguson.
24: Well, about a week before a match, Maurice Johnston had a big party in his hotel room. It was a real wild one with loads of booze and stacks of girls, and it really, really annoyed me, because the wee rat never invited me.
0: Moe's international career may have survived this faux pas, but that night, in true kamikaze style, he sealed his fate with the, by now, infamous incident outside Ernie Walker's room.
3: Who is it?
24: It's me, Moe Johnson.
3: Piss off.
24: Come on, don't act it. Hey, what's going on here? Do you know what time it is? Get back to your room. But, boss, Alec. Move it. All right, Mr. Walker?
3: Yes.
24: What was the problem?
3: Oh, he'd given me a loan of his nudie books, and he wanted them back.
24: He gave you his nudie books? Right, that's you, Phyllis Johnson. Bastard, he promised me them.
0: And so perished one man's dream of World Cup glory, and having his picture taken dressed up in a silly cowboy outfit for the back page of the Daily Record. But beware the World Cup dream, for it has a habit of turning into a nightmare. Let us not forget the last time we visited South America, strutting arrogantly as gallus gauchos proudly parading on the purple pampas, only to have our bolasses well and truly tangled and wedged firmly between our legs. Burns' words were never more fitting. and skiing the war frae Hunnock's Raw with pride and awe, say tattered, doon the walk and skirted along, and Ally MacLeod was shattered. MacLeod led us to Argentina on a wave of high optimism, a wave that was soon crashing against the rocks of a severe routing.
24: Regrets? Ah, well, who could say? I mean, history will tell. But at the end of the day, I myself, me personally, I don't regret anything. I just wish it had never happened, really.
0: To be fair to Ally, the world's press gave the Scots a hard time. One rumour insisted they were all having whiskey for breakfast. This was, of course, rubbish. For a start, you couldn't get whiskey out there. They had to make do with lager.
24: A turning point was the penalty miss against Peru. I still say that if Don Masson had scored, we would not have lost 3-1. No, we would have lost 3-2.
0: Then there was the Willie Johnston affair.
24: Well, I spoke about it as soon as the story broke about the drugs. Yes, you'd be taking nothing illegal. And I believed him. I still do. And the reason I believed him was because he was a professional. I mean, he wanted to play for his country, and besides, he'd have been daft to take drugs on top of the amount he'd had to drink that day.
0: Just as the scribes and Pharisees of ancient Judea had turned on another leader some 2,000 years earlier, so the scribes and Pharisees of the sporting press turned on this would-be messiah too. Ian Archer was particularly upset.
4: Ally MacLeod, Goldie, really annoyed me. All that time he spent selling carpets, and he snagged his cat rug from my head.
0: But let lying dogs sleep, sure in the knowledge that this sham of a charade of a fierce Scottish debacle will never happen again. Even as I pontificate, in far-off Mexico, 11 Caledonian Crusaders stand ready, stout hearts pumping Scotch broth through pulsating veins to the homespun harmonies of Scotland the Brave. By the way, did you know Cliff Hanley wrote the lyrics for Scotland the Brave? Yes, isn't it amazing how quickly you can go off a song?
6: If industry is the heart of our nation, football is the aorta valve. If agriculture is the backbone, football is the slip disc. If oil is the blood, then football is the cloth. And as we go Roman in the hemoglobin, if even

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Bob Chopper, right to put the old flat rubber on it. He's now the first in our

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2: 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See this foil pouch? Keeps it moist and squeezy. 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It's good for you. Like it?
3: New Cupboard Love. What the well-cared-for cat has for dinner.
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5: We present I'm Sorry I Haven't a Clue. Chairman this week, Humphrey Lyttelton.
6: Hello again. Well, this, for want of any mentionable description, is a panel game involving on one side John Cleese and Graham Garden. On the other side, Bill Oddie and Tim Brooke Taylor. I have in one hand a sheaf of intellectual problems and a score sheet, and in the other a buzzer with which I shall vainly hope to control the proceedings. And here we have the first round in which the teams blend or insult, whichever way you look at it, the talents of Matt Munro and Percy Edwards, singing a duet as animals, which I shall specify. I shall judge this round on intonation, expression, and diction. John Cleese and Graham Garden, you will please sing Whispering, that old signature tune of Roy Fox, which you no doubt recall, as a dog and a chicken.

I had to stop that one before John Cleese bit a piece out of the microphone. Bill and Tim, your tune is Tiger Rag, to be sung, please, as a duck and a sheep.

0: Announcing right now that the silly names have to be appropriate to late arrivals at the doctor's ball. So they can ponder on that if they have a moment's time. And we go on now to a variation on one of the problems which we've had in this program before now. And in this round, each team will be asked, instead of reading an excerpt from the classics, they'll be asked to sing one in operatic style. And for one point, the other team has to try to identify the major work from which this piece comes. And we're going to start once again with John and Graham. If you will launch yourselves now into an operatic version of your piece.
1: And John and Graham's piece is She Stoops to Conquer by Oliver Goldsmith.
2: I have sent it to the landlady to keep it for you.

Well, on mature consideration, I've awarded 2 marks to each team and 10 to Dave Lee. Here's where I tell you that at the very end of the program, the teams are going to be asked to announce people with silly names. And to give the players time to think them up now, I shall be...

0: is to be answerable for its forthcoming, you know.
1: Yes, well, she'll bring it forth with a witness.
0: Wasn't I right? I believe you'll allow that I acted prudently upon this occasion.
2: Must not see my uneasiness.
0: You seem a little disconcerted, though. Methinks, sure, nothing has happened.
1: No, nothing. Nothing was in better spirits, you know.

0: awful.
1: Bravature,
2: she not only kept the casket, but through her great precaution, was going to keep the messenger too.
1: They're safe. However,
2: as a guinea in a miser's purse. Boom.
3: Well, I was expecting a duet. There turned out to be a trio there between John Cleese, Graham Garden, and Brenda Guthridge. And for one mark now, we ask the opposite team, Bill Oddie and Tim Brooke Taylor, to identify the work from which that came.
4: Hair?
5: I recognised the opera The Landlady, but I didn't get...
4: Yeah, right. Who wrote that? Puccini's Landlady?
5: There was a rather...
4: No. I think he was the lady's mother-in-law. Stuff, yeah.
5: I would say it was Restoration.
6: Yes.
5: Aside from that, which was the clue, there was an aside.
4: Aside, yeah, like that,
5: Now, it's up to Bill, who's got an English degree, to tell me one Restoration dramatist.
4: The Landlady, by Sheridan.
5: Not Sheridan.
4: Not the Sheridan.
5: Not that Sheridan.
4: Not that one. No.
5: It's not another Sheridan, is it?
6: It's a bit of an old chestnut.
3: Can you come up with it in 5 seconds?
6: A bit of an old chestnut.
4: Old chestnut. Jack Conker! she stoops to the chestnut.
3: Well, you get your one mark there with help, and now it's your turn, Tim and Bill, to come up with your operatic excerpt.
7: Tim and Bill's work is The Importance of Being Earnest by Oscar Wilde.
1: Been since last Thursday
8: in the country.
1: What on earth do you do there?
9: When one is in town, one amuses oneself. When one is in the country, one amuses.

0: the neighbors of you will come and tell us the news. The neighbors of you, the neighbors of you.
1: Now, neighbors,
0: the neighbors, the neighbors, the neighbors.

0: Thank you, John and Graham. How about that?
1: The importance of being earnest.
2: No!
0: Can you tell me which act?
1: Act one, scene one.
2: Is it?
3: Act one.
4: Yeah.
0: Act one.
4: Yeah. You've heard that opera before. Yeah.
0: You get your one mark for that, level pegging at the moment. 3 marks each for each of the teams, and this is where we have the game word for word, in which I launch the teams on a succession of words, and they have to come up with words which have absolutely no connection. The other team can press their buzzers and challenge if they can prove to me a satisfactory connection between the words. I'm going to start now with Bill Oddie. And Bill, will you start with the word rocket?
2: Pimple. Yes?
4: Judo instructor.
0: John Cleese has a challenge.
1: Some judo instructors obviously will have pimples.
0: One mark to you for that. I'll uphold that challenge.
4: Well, and now, will you start? I wouldn't say that about judo instructors. I'd say it about rather pathetic people, but.
0: Let's not go into a discussion, lengthy discussion on pimples.
4: They're tough and strong, John.
2: To overcome their phobias about pimples.
0: John and Graham, starting off with John, I want you to start with the word sturgeon.
1: Elm tree. Lobotomy.
0: As a challenge.
2: We've all heard of a tree sturgeon.
5: Never an elm tree,
4: sir. We certainly have.
5: Elmer tree.
2: We certainly have heard of a tree.
0: Yeah, Bill, I'll give you one for ingenuity there, if not for spelling. Tim Brooke Taylor, will you start with the word badger?
4: Ice cream.
2: Pickle.
4: Bucket.
1: Oh.
2: Elephant.
1: Tim used to badger his mother for ice cream.
0: Yes. I think I'll allow that one too, John. It's obviously true. And Graham Garden, will you start with the word chair?
6: Clock.
4: Elf.
6: Backsliding.
4: Spoon.
6: Bucket.
4: Belfast.
6: Curtain.
4: String.
6: Wallaby.
4: Greatness.
6: Terpsichore.
4: Oil.
6: Randy.
0: Challenge there from Tim Brooke.
4: Sorry, it was getting interesting. Please let him carry on.
2: Could he go on?
1: It was turpentine.
4: No, that was a very boring interruption about turps and oil, so I'd rather they went on about Randy, please.
2: Yes.
1: Randy.
2: Let me have the rest of that.
1: Randy.
2: Carry on
1: what
2: with
1: were you
2: the
1: doing,
2: top.
1: Turpentine.
5: Randy. John Snag.
4: Randiest man I've ever met.
0: Objection there from Tim Brooke Taylor, which is disallowed. On legal grounds.
4: Sorry, John, I said...
0: Bill Oddie, will you start with the word idiot?
5: Oh, sorry.
0: Objection upheld. Objection upheld, and that scintillating round...
2: No! Jesus Christ!
0: Brings the score to Graham and John, 6... And Bill and Tim, 5.
2: Mm-hmm.
0: How exciting. Now we have... now we have a musical round, which is the one in which I give each of the teams a subject on which, on this occasion, they have to improvise a three-line blues, singing alternate lines, and this will be judged for... appositeness and ethnic feel. And we're going to start, I think, on this occasion with John and Graham, and you're asked to sing a blues on the subject of Basin Street.
7: When I woke up this morning, I've been dreaming about Basin Street.
8: In my feet,
7: yeah.
8: Right there in my feet. Yes, sir.
7: So I rub in some implication
8: to stop my feet from hurting.
7: That's sweet.
2: Thank
5: put up David Hatcher.
0: I'll reserve my decision on that until I've heard Bill and Tim singing their blues on the subject of mothers-in-law.
7: About my mother, no. You tell. Ah, yeah, baby.

0: love you. I woke up one morning, that's why I got the blues. Well, I wouldn't say my mother-in-law was ugly.
1: But
0: she's got a face like $1 million. All green and crinkly.
2: Another round of those coming up, and we'd like one from you, John and Graham, on the subject of brain surgery.
0: Well, I woke up this morning thinking about brain surgery. I just lay there in my bed thinking about brain surgery. Yes, sirree. Well, I don't know what to make of it.
3: Let us all laugh when I put my head in the electroencephalograph.

0: And one from Bill and Tim, please, on the boat race.
1: All right, it's called a boat race blue. Everybody join in the chorus for me. Make it nice, easy rhyme, Dad. Well, I woke up this morning. About 10 o'clock, I had a smile on my face. Yes, I did. I'd smile my face.
2: Here's a novelty. You woke up this morning.
1: I woke up.
2: I did, too. And I went down to see the boat race.
1: Oh, that's convenient. That's what we're singing about.
2: Oh, really?
1: Yeah. And I picked up an oar.
2: And took her back. And took her back to my place.
3: These are fictional stories.
0: A round which puts Tim and Bill in the lead with 12 against John and Graham's 11. Now there's a round coming up now which I call, for want of a better name, Come Back Mantovani, All Is Forgiven. This is where I'm going to ask each team to come in turn to the centre of the stage and to play a duet on the violin and the Swanee whistle. And we have the loan of a Stradivarius from the BBC for this purpose. And the object of this game is that I have to guess or otherwise find out what particular tune they're playing. First up, I think, we'll have John and Graham. Have you started yet?
4: It's finished.

ね。

0: That was the second movement of a piece called Silent Night, and I wish it was, right?
1: Oh, very good.
0: I'm going to give them two marks for making that recognizable.
2: What are those two strings on them? Good God.
0: Well, the first one, there were three when we started.
2: You can't make a play with two strings. Right.
0: Bill Oddie and Tim Brooke Taylor.
2: One, two, three, four.
0: Thank you, Stefan Grappelli. I'm a bit dubious about this one. I've got to put down one or two selections. Now, don't do it again, please. Nola?
3: No.
4: No marks.
0: Beethoven's Pastoral? Mersey Doats?
3: Closer.
0: I still can't get it.
2: It was actually
1: the Beatles.
2: The Beatles from me to you.
0: And you can keep it. Right. Well, that puts John and Graham now in the lead, 13 to Tim and Bill's 12. Mm. And we hurry on to the round of impersonations, in which one member from each team is asked to impersonate a well-known person, impersonating another well-known person, reciting a nursery rhyme. We're going to start this occasion with John Cleese, who's going to be asked to impersonate Jimmy Clitheroe, impersonating Alan Wicker, reciting 4 and 20 Blackbirds.
5: Hello, please, speak.
1: Just tuning up.
6: Sing a song of sixpence, a pocket full of what? Rye, bourbon, champagne. Who would have expected to find here in this Caribbean island four, not four, but 4 and 20 blackbirds baked in a pie?
5: Hello, fish face!
6: Go away. And when the pie was opened, the local parliament was quite surprised to discover that the birds began to sing.
5: Hello, fish face! On and on and on.
6: Thank you, and good night.
0: Well, on audience reaction, I think you get a couple of marks for that one. This is where we ask Tim Brooke Taylor now to do his impersonation of Lady Bracknell. Impersonating Long John Silver. Reciting Ryder Cockhorse.
2: Oh, dear. Easy.
7: After you, John.
8: Ah, thank you, ma'am. Ryder Cockhorse! To Banbury Cross, and I'm very cross at the moment.
7: To see a fine lady upon a white horse. She'll have something on her fingers and something on her toes.
8: And she shall have music wherever she goes, and I go.
7: Thank you. Thank you very much. Still gives me pleasure.
0: Well, I can hardly bring myself to say it, so great is the excitement, but that round puts John and Graham in the lead with 15 against 14 from Tim and Bill. And we come to a round which is called a singing relay. One player of each team starts off a song, and he and his partner must sing a duet, but each one singing alternate words. Any player who falters or messes up the game is banished from the BBC for life. And not only that, but 108 points go to the other side. Or two, whichever is the greater. We're going to start now, if we may, with John and Graham singing your alternating version of Show Me the Way to Go Home.
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9: 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I'm tired and I want to go to bed.

0: I'll give you 6 out of 108 for that. Bill and Tim, you're going to be asked to sing your alternating version of the Woodpecker song.
1: Ha, ha, ha, ha, ha, ha, ha, ha.

0: Well, you didn't get as far as the others. You can regain some marks if you can manage to sing that one at twice the tempo. Bill Oddie and the late Tim Brooke Taylor, surprisingly enough, putting themselves in the lead there with a score of 22 over John and Graham's 21. You have a chance now to make up the score, because this is where we come to the time when I ask the teams in turn to announce the late arrivals at the Doctor's Ball. We'll start on this occasion with your team, Tim Brooke Taylor and Bill Oddie. Away you go.
1: Introducing the first visitor to the medical ball. I wish I were dead already.
2: Not a name.
1: Mr. and Mrs. Setting. And their daughter, Annie Setting.
3: How about pathetic?
0: John, please.
4: Pathetic.
1: Mr. and Mrs. Dinderhead and their son, Carl Dinderhead. The next arrival at the Doctor's Ball, from the north of England, with a northern accent, Uncle Biotic and Antibiotic.
0: Graham?
5: Mr. and Mrs. Ake and their son Tommy Ake.
1: And a late arrival, Mr. and Mrs. Sillin and their daughter Penelope.
3: Penelope. You're familiar.
0: Penny. Any advance on
1: any
0: Penelope
1: more? Sillin? Mr. and Mrs. Owen Agnosis. And their son, Emrys Agnosis. Closely followed by a couple from Africa. Except that their son's been anglicized a bit, educated at Oxford. Mr. and Mrs. Nicological Ward. And their son, Guy Nicological Ward.
0: Is where
1: and
0: I
1: also,
0: have...
1: from last week, Farmer Giles and his chicken pox.
0: Score at the moment.
1: Mr. and Mrs. Aritas and their son.
5: A very popular lad.
3: Everyone knows him.
0: Don't stop, we've got plenty of time. This is where the score is.
1: And finally, Mr. and Mrs. Fisherlim and their son, Artie Fisherlim.
0: Which brings the score.
5: Mr. Mr. and Mrs. Kitus and their son, Brian Kitus.
0: To a win for John Cleese and Graham Garden. It was 32 1/16 over Tim and Bill with a score of 33. And now and you can work that one out. It's time for me to say that it's the end of our session for tonight, and on behalf of our musical accompanist David Lee, John Cleese and Graham Garden, Tim Brooke Taylor and Bill Oddie, and me,
1: Geographer and their son Raymond.
3: I like that.
0: And me, Humphrey, I'm now going on a 6 month holiday, Littleton. Goodbye now.
4: Once more, Humphrey Littleton says goodbye on behalf of Tim Brooke Taylor, John Cleese, Graham Garden, and Bill Oddie. Dave Lee was at the piano, and the producer was John Castles.

0: We present Tony Hancock, Sidney James, Bill Kerr, Hattie Jakes, and Kenneth Williams in
1: Hancock's Half Hour.
2: There is no point in arguing. I've made up my mind. I'm going to emigrate. It's no use trying to stop me.
3: Who's trying to stop you?
2: Oh, I see. That's the way things are shaping, is it? Yes. Well, you can think again. I've no doubt as soon as the word gets round the Dominion that I intend to emigrate...
4: They'll all leave the Commonwealth.
2: They'll all... They will not all leave the Commonwealth. They will queue up to get first refusal. A man of my culture would be a great asset to any country. How do you think America became great? They took the best brains of Europe. Well, I intend to go to the Commonwealth and even things up a bit.
4: Long live the Empire!
3: Listen to him, little Lord Beaverbrook. As a matter of interest, why exactly have you decided to emigrate?
2: Several reasons. There's no incentive to get on in this country anymore. There's no future for a man of my intellect. Only by emigrating to a land of progress can we... youngsters... spread our wings and go forward. We'd be an L back in this country, I'll tell you that. That's for free and for nothing. Our initiative is being shackled. We must throw off the chains and march forward to the broader horizons that are awaiting us.
3: And they're the reasons you're leaving?
2: Yes.
3: It's got nothing to do with the two red caps who called here last week. You remember? When you hid under the table, shaking with fear?
2: I don't know what you're talking about. Those gentlemen obviously had the wrong address.
3: Then why did you spend the next 3 days in the water tank up in the loft?
2: I was looking for a leak.
3: You were not. You had a mattress up there and 6 months' supply of tin food. And now you emerge wearing dark glasses and a false beard, and you say you're leaving the country. And you expect me to believe all this twaddle about no incentive and being shackled.
2: Well, I would have been shackled.
3: Oh, so they were after you.
2: Only on a technical point. I was discharged honorably. I wasn't a deserter, if that's what you're thinking. Fine record I had, as me discharge papers will prove.
3: Where are they?
2: I flogged them. That's the technical point I was talking about.
3: The great patriot sold his discharge papers.
2: Well, I didn't know it wasn't allowed. They were mine. I worked hard for them. 3 years of limping about the parade ground. Tying bits of string round me legs so as me veins would stand out. And that's left its mark, I may add. They won't go back now. I think I'm entitled to emigrate after all I've been through.
3: Have you decided which country you're going to honour with your presence?
2: No, no, no. I'm open to suggestions.
3: Russia?
2: Yes, yes, of course. Yes, I could settle in St. Petersburg.
3: They call it Leningrad these days.
2: I don't. And I'm sure the Tsar doesn't either. No, no, I think it'll have to be the Commonwealth. Get me school atlas out. Let's have a look at all those pink bits. Now, that's it. There. Now, I'll close my eyes, stick a pin in, and that's where I'll settle.
5: Round she goes. Ba-dum, ba-dum, ba-dum, ba-dum, ba-dum.
2: There.
3: And what sort of a living do you expect to make in Baffinland?
2: Well, it's only 300 miles inside the Arctic Circle. The Eskimos don't have any bother. They're making a fortune up there. Never see them without a fur coat on. Kids as well, kids as well. They've all got them. There's money up there, I tell you. Selling ice to Tom Arnold. Yes, it's Baffinland for me. The only white man up there. King of the penguins.
3: Rubbish. You wouldn't last 2 days in that weather. Look at you now. 3 overcoats, 4 string vests, and a pair of galoshes. And you're still in bed.
2: So I am. I'd forgotten about that.
1: Good morning, everybody. Do I smell breakfast?
3: Oh, so you're the bulge at the foot of the bed.
1: Too right. Tub likes me to keep his feet warm since we got rid of the dog. Boy, it sure is a humdinger of a day.
2: That's it.
6: Of course.
2: Australia.
1: What about Australia?
2: I'm going to emigrate to Australia.
1: Oh, great. I'll come with you. No, I better not.
3: Isn't it marvellous? One's got to leave a country and the other one can't go back.
1: I can go back. I can go any time I want to. I just don't fancy swimming the last 3 miles at night time. What are you going to Australia for, Tub?
2: I am emigrating, William. I'm going to carve a new life for myself. Do you recommend Australia?
1: Ah, yeah, it's a great country, Tub. Full of youth, vim, vigor, energy. Work hard and play hard. Always on the go. Get things done. Bags a zip.
3: Why did you leave?
1: By the time I was 12, I was exhausted.
2: Yes. Yes, Australia. Have the place for me. I'll do well out there, all that zip and all that stuff. Oh, striding out into the bush with me billabong chucked over me shoulder. Yes, me swagman flapping in the breeze. Me tucker bag bulging with boomerang. Yes, I can see it now. Saddling up me kangaroo and leaping forward into the night. Digging up nuggets with me jumbuck and... rock and rolling Matilda on Bondi Beach. Oh, sensational.
1: Tub, are we talking about the same country?
2: Of course we are. Australia. Chips Rafferty's place, you know. How do I get out there?
1: Well, you've got to apply to Australia House. Hey, why don't you go down there today? They'll give you all the gem. Then you can get started.

0: There we are, Tub, Australia House. Gateway to the Strand.
1: I suppose that's the Australian flag up there with the six stars on it.
0: Yeah.
1: What do they represent?
0: Me, Dick Bentley, Peter Finch, Shirley Abercare, Joy Nichol, and Kitty Blewett.
1: Yes, that's another reason I'm going. Not a mention of me on the Union Jack. It's not good enough, is it? Frankly, no, it isn't. It's not good enough. You coming in with me?
0: Well, no, I don't think I'd go.
1: Oh, go on, turn your coat up, pull your hat down. They won't recognise you. Come on. Where do I go, Bill?
0: Have a chat with a fella on the immigration desk.
1: There's nobody there.
0: Well, that shows you how popular it is. Even he's gone.
1: No, I can see him. There he is, under the bush hat.
0: Right. Now, give him a good impression. Remember, he's Australian, and it's his job to see that no undesirables get into his country. He only wants people who he thinks will make good Australians.
1: That's all right. Leave it to me. And hiya, Digger. I just heard from a heap of coke an old copper of mine that this Aussie place is fair dinkum for an old pommy like me. Straight from Birmingham. So if you'll all be good enough to give me the details, you'll be right, matey. Good on you, Bluey, Hoots, Mon, and Wet-O Ned Kelly.
2: Are you taking the mickey?
1: Well, now, Cobble, me old beaut.
2: Do you mind? Now, be quick. What can I do for you?
1: I want to go to Australia.
2: Why?
1: Because it's a dilly of... I can't wait to get out on Bondi Beach with me bailers on.
2: I think we'd better fill up this application form first. Name?
1: Hancock.
2: What is your trade?
1: I'm a comedian.
2: Yes, but what do you do for a living?
1: I'm a travelling knife grinder. If you've got any scissors you want doing before I go, I'm only too happy to oblige.
2: Yes, thank you, most kind. I got a comedian. What medium?
1: Mrs. Clara Riggins, clairvoyant, every Tuesday, 8 o'clock.
2: No. I mean, what branch of entertainment?
1: Oh, radio.
2: Oh, have you a sponsor?
1: No, it's BBC.
2: I mean, is there anybody in Australia who can vouch for you, guarantee that you'll be a desirable citizen?
1: Yes, the well-known Kerr family of Wagga Wagga.
2: Oh. I look them up. Hey, Wagga Wagga. Hey, Kelly. Crint? Ah, Kerr. That's strange. There's nothing about the Kerr family here at all, except for a few leaflets here. Oh, yes. The total reward money is $30,000. Do you know anybody else?
1: No.
2: Have you tried Canada?
1: I don't know anybody in Canada.
2: In your case, that could be an advantage.
1: I want to go to Australia. I refuse to be fobbed off like this. I know my rights. You can't stop me going to Australia. I'll get Mr. Menzies onto you, Mush. Australia I want to go to, and to Australia I am a going. So you can wrap that round your boomerang and sling it.

0: All right, his partner, I'll figure Canada's a place for a critter like me. I'll fit them bar traps round about Moose Joe, Saskatchewan. Up there in the backwoods, yeah, the frozen door. I reckon we might trek in a yellow knife occasionally and chew back in with the engines, you all, yowza.
1: Do you mind? Now, what can I do for you?
0: I wish to emigrate to Canada.
2: You can't just come into Canada House wearing a Davy Crockett hat and tennis rackets on your feet and swinging a great axe around your head and expect to go to Canada just like that.
0: Well, that's how they dress out there. You're talking to a man who saw Rosemary and MacDonald of the Mounties 7 times. I know it all, matey, a born lumberjack me. I'll be unblocking those rivers and jumping about those logs in me educated boots. Nipping up and down them big trees like they mit the bell machines in the fairground. I'm your man. It's the frozen north for me.
2: All right, Nanook.
3: Supposing we take a few details. Name?
0: Tony Hancock.
3: Have you tried Australia?
0: Yes.
3: South Africa?
0: No.
3: Good day.

0: So there it is, me old springbok. I think I'd make a good voortrekker up on the old Sarum Array, round the old sugar bush there, up on the Rand, in the outback, on top of Table Mountain, and three cheers for Eve Boswell.
1: Have you tried Australia?
0: Yes.
1: Canada?
0: Yes.
1: India?
2: Irish sahib, no thank you very much. We got problems of our own. Try somewhere else, please.
0: But you must take me. Please, you must.
1: Now, I'm sorry. We don't take immigrants in Daffinland. I'm terribly sorry. Have a penguin.
0: No, thank you.
1: Have you tried Egypt?
0: Thank you.

0: can't keep me in this country. I demand to go abroad. You can't keep me here against my will. I demand freedom of travel.
1: Votes for women! Votes for women!
0: You mind, madam? This is my stretcher railings. Chain yourself up somewhere else. I demand my rights. Baldwin must go.
2: All right. Move along there. Come along now. Stop locking up the pavements.
0: Correct. I wish to see the Prime Minister.
2: Do you wish me to belay your head with a series of heavy blows from my truncheon?
0: All right, but you haven't had the last of me. The Tall Puddle Martyrs will rise again.
2: You'll get your head in a puddle in a minute. Now move along like a good little agitator.
1: Books for women!
0: Oh, shut up.

0: Oh, there it is, Sid. I can't emigrate. 83 countries I've tried, and none of them want me.
1: Leave it to me, Tony boy. I'll get you out of the country. I'm a specialist in getting people out of the country.
0: That's what I heard. Well, that's why I've come to you. Mind you, Sid, I want this on the up and up. I want to emigrate, all legal and above board.
1: Of course you do. It's the only way I do business. Now, you give me 50 nickel for a passport.
0: I've already got a passport.
1: That's no good. You tried emigrating under your own name, didn't you? Use this passport. This will get you out.
0: Oh, yeah, thanks. Let's have a look. Harold Macmillan. Harold Macmillan? Who's he?
1: Never mind who Harold Macmillan is. Take it from me. You'll be able to go anywhere in the world on this passport. Now put this moustache on and nip down to the photographer's.
0: Wait a minute, wait a minute. It says here, occupation PM.
1: That's right. PM. Postman.
0: I must say, he gets around a bit for a postman, doesn't he? Look at all these different countries. He's been delivering letters everywhere. I wouldn't like to have his feet. Sid, it says here, the bearer has got diplomatic immunity.
1: Oh, yeah. Well, you've got to have that for travelling in hot countries.
0: Diplomatic immunity?
1: Yes. It means that you've been immunized against catching diplomats.
0: Oh, I am glad. I am glad. It's very nasty, that, you know. A touch of that and you're finished, you know. Stuff like that. Go on.
1: Yeah. Well, you better get your hair dyed grey, buy a black coat, striped trousers, eat and tie, be down at London Airport 2 o'clock. There's a plane leaves for Washington 3 o'clock. I'll go and get the seats booked. See you at the airport.
2: Will passengers BOAC flight number 173 to Washington go to the assembly hall for customs clearance? Thank you.
3: Hey, look, Sid, how much longer have I got to walk around with a scarf around my face?
1: Look, you insisted on coming, didn't you?
3: Yeah.
1: You haven't got a passport of your own, have you?
3: No.
1: Well, be thankful I managed to rush one through at the last minute. And if anybody asks you who you are...
3: I know. Some geezer called Selwyn Lloyd.
1: Come on, over to the customs and watch it.
4: Ah, good afternoon, gentlemen. May I see your passports?
0: Certainly, my man.
4: Thank you, sir. Harold I beg your pardon, sir. I didn't recognize you, sir. You, of course, can go straight through it. No need to examine your luggage, is there? I mean, after all, you wouldn't be smuggling anything out, would you?
1: Oh, blimey, I never thought of that.
4: May I see your passport, sir?
3: My name's Selwyn Lloyd, Cobber.
4: Of course, I didn't recognize you, sir. The cartoonists haven't quite got you yet, have they? This is a secret visit, I suppose, sir. We had no official notification of your intending departure. Otherwise, we'd have made special arrangements for you.
0: Oh, that's all right. Don't worry about it, Mush.
1: Come on, get on the plane, stop yapping.
4: Well, I hope you get on well in America, sir.
0: Oh, I expect I shall. I hear even the dustmen are very well paid up there.
4: Good heavens, who'd have thought things were as bad as that?
1: Come on, you two. Now listen, trouble.
0: What?
1: The word's got round at your ear. Look, waiting by the plane. Newspaper reporters, hundreds of them. Now... I know you actors like lording it up, but don't say one single word to them.
0: Oh, don't be so ridiculous, Sidney.
1: It's obvious
0: why they're here. They've seen through me disguise.
1: Do me a favor.
0: They've recognized me. Of course I must speak to them.
1: Look, I know...
0: It's not every day England's greatest comic leaves the country for good. They've got a duty to their public. One of the penalties of fame.
1: Do me a favor.
0: Come, William, our final press conference in England.
5: There he is. That's him, the Prime Minister.
4: Yeah, that's him, all right. Something big must be on. Secret meeting in Washington. He's not supposed to meet Ike till next month.
5: Oh, no.
4: Hold it, sir. Could we ask a few questions?
0: Certainly, my good man. Far away, as I believe they say in your country.
4: Are you going to America for some more money, sir?
0: Of course I am. I'm no mug. I know which side of the Atlantic my bread's buttered on.
5: Will you be seeing President Eisenhower while you're away, sir?
0: I hadn't thought about it. I was really going to have a look at Marilyn Monroe, but I...
1: I wouldn't be at all surprised if I get asked to the White House to slosh a few golf balls around with him. No.
4: You, of course, knew President Eisenhower from way back during the war.
1: Did I? Oh, yes, I remember, yes. He stopped by our trench once and threw some chewing gum down on us, yes.
4: Can you tell us specifically why you are going to America?
1: Yes, I can. I'm glad you asked that. Because I'm fed up with this country. I'm getting out. I advise you to do the same. You haven't got a chance here. Not a chance. You haven't got a chance of getting on unless you've got to work.
4: Sir, how long will you be staying in America?
1: For good. I'm not coming back here.
3: You're not coming back? Does the government know about this, sir?
1: I don't suppose so. What's it got to do with them? They won't even miss me.
4: But if you're not coming back, who will be taking your place as number one?
1: Oh, there's plenty of good lads coming up, you know.
0: Well, here are. It's a bit of a strictly off the record. Jimmy Edwards is the one, I think.
4: Gee, I gotta get to a phone.
6: Late extra, read all about it. Prime Minister resigns. Jimmy Edwards asked to form a new government.
7: And I can assure the honorable members of the opposition that Mr. Macmillan is, in fact, in the country. And that, furthermore, we have no intention of asking Professor Jimmy Edwards to become Prime Minister.
6: He'd do a lot better than you lot.
8: Resign!

0: Well, that's the first hurdle over. We got you out of England. Now we got to get you into America.
1: Use the same passports?
0: No, no, no. Somehow I think they've tumbled by now that you're not Harold Macmillan and Selwyn Lloyd. I bet a pound of a penny there's a ton of coppers in Washington waiting to nick you the minute you step off the plane.
1: So what do we do now?
0: So now you cop hold of another two passports. Here, put these two uniforms on. And there we are. General Franco and Prince Rainier. Here, bung his moustache on.
2: Oh, no, Sid. We'll never get away with it. No one will believe the tub is Prince Rainier.
3: Good afternoon, Your Highness. Welcome aboard. How's Grace?
4: Nicely, thank you.
0: Well, there you are, you see. She was fooled.
2: If she was the air hostess, she'd know Franco and Rainier weren't on this plane.
0: Ah, well, she's a special kind of air hostess.
2: What do you mean?
0: Bayswater Bertha, one of my customers.
5: How many people on this plane are you trying to get out of the country?
0: Only one more. Him.
6: Good evening.
5: I'm not surprised he's got to go.
7: Welcome aboard, everybody. I'm the pilot.
5: Where's me parachute?
2: Look. Look, Sid. Sid, a joke's a joke, but substituting the pilot is, shall we say, a trifle foolhardy.
7: I'm sorry to bother you all, but does anyone know how to drive a plane?
5: You don't know?
7: No.
5: Well, how did you get it up here?
7: Well, I've been thinking about that ever since we took off. I wish I knew, because it would give me an inkling how to get it down.
5: Oh, come on now. You must have some idea how you moved it. Surely. Yes. Planes just don't take off by themselves.
7: No, honest, no. No, I don't know. I was just sitting in the cabin idly doing my knitting. I sort of pulled a few levers, and all of a sudden, whoosh! He was up here.
5: I know, I was still on the ladder getting in.
7: Yeah, so here we are. One big happy family.
5: Who's happy?
7: We won't be up here forever. We'll run out of petrol soon, and then we'll have to come. You guys look on the bright side, you know.
5: This is Sid's fault. Well, I'm glad he's here, too. Poetic justice. Hoisted with his own... What's it? He's in it with us. Sid? Sid! Where's Sid?
7: Are you looking for the gentleman who just jumped out with a parachute?
5: Look, you've got to get this plane down safely. I'm Prince Rainier, you know.
2: And I'm General Franco.
7: Oh, no, stop messing about. You're Tony Hancock, and you're Bill Kerr. I recognise those voices anywhere. I listen to your radio show every week.
5: Oh? Oh, do you like it?
7: No, I think it's rotten. All except that bloke with the funny voice. He's a scream, isn't he? Oh, he has me in stitches. You know, there are actually people like that.

0: Get away.
1: No, no. Still, honest, I met some. You won't hang on to him. Only thing in the program, he has me on the floor.
2: So will I if you don't get this plane down.
1: Oh, don't be like that. These little things are just things to try us.
2: Hello?
1: What?
2: The engines have stopped.
1: Yes, I thought they would. Fasten your safety belts, please.
2: Why?
1: Well, you never know, it might help. Two different worlds we live in. I know.
2: Well, don't just stand there singing and moaning to yourself. Muttering. Get in the cabin and get the wheels down.
1: I don't know how to.
2: Well, make a pancake.
1: I haven't got any jam. You may not be an angel. My angels are so few.
2: There'll be a few more in a minute.
3: Hey, look, we're diving. We're going into a nosedive.
1: You know, I thought we were. Either that or I've got one leg shorter than the other.
2: Look, we're done for. We're out of control.
1: No, it's all right. We're saved.
2: How?
1: Look, there's land down there. We're saved.
2: Have you stopped to think what happens when we hit it?
1: Yes. We all get out and have a walk round.
2: Oh, well. Cheerio, Bill. Cheerio, tub.
0: Eyes down for a full house.

0: Honor.
1: What a shame. Never mind. You're all right now. Name?
0: Hancock. Tony Hancock.
1: Have you tried the other place?
0: Now, don't you start. I had enough of that down there. I demand my rights. Here I am and here I stay. I'm not without influence, you know.
1: Well, neither are we.
0: Oh, I haven't done that for one moment. That's the last poet of the
2: This has been Hancock's Half Hour, starring Tony Hancock with Sidney James, Bill Kerr, Hattie Jakes, and Kenneth Williams. Theme and incidental music composed and conducted by Wally Scott. Show written by Alan Simpson and Ray Baldwin. The program, which was recorded, was produced by Dennis Mayne Wilson.
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0: This is a story of high adventure. One that will blaze its way across the length and length of Great Britain, Ireland, Scotland, Wales, England, and certain parts of East Acton.
1: This story will swell with pride the feet of every true Englishman, woman, child, cat, dog, chicken, mongoose, red-faced baboon, gorilla, thief, and to say nothing of foot or the wonder boot exploner.
2: Listeners may well ask what foot or the wonder boot exploner has to do with our story.
3: Well, we shall see.
0: Now to the drama entoothed.
1: The saga of the internal mountain.

0: We shall see. The internal mountain. How well I remember it. But first things first. My name is Lord Harry Seagoon, doctor of philosophy and spinster of this parish. I'm 6'3", except on television. A man of action. Yes, I've rubbed shoulders with death. I've knocked on doors and run away. Though you may not believe this, I've run through Piccadilly unescorted.
1: Oh, you devil! You devil!
2: Read on.
3: One night, as Lord Harry lay tossing and turning in his egg box under the stairs of Saxophone Players Anonymous, a mystic, ethereal voice spoke to him in his dream.
4: Hello, Lord C.J., can you hear me over?
0: Yes, I hear you, strength three, Roger.
4: This is not Roger. This is Fred Crin. The spirit of adventure now living abroad owing to tax.
0: You sound like Milligan through a megaphone.
4: No ad living, please. Yes. Listen, old midget. I come to gratify your own desire. If you seek new horizons, climb Mount Everest now.
0: Oh, spirit now. It has already been clumbed.
4: Oh, no. It's not been clumbed from the inside.
0: From the inside. From the inside. Oh, spirit, you are right.
4: I must go now. I see my last tram coming. Farewell.
0: Wait.
4: No.
0: Wait.
4: No.
0: Wait. Wait. Curses, the spirit is gone. He must have been only 70.

0: 100% proof. What an idea! Climb Everest from the inside. It's never been done before. Come!
1: Yes, my lord.
0: Lay out my purple serge suit, my yellow and black polka dot tie, green and mauve striped shirt, gold monogram boots, white bowler, and my pink hand-painted sousaphone.
1: Another funeral, sir?
0: No, not today. No, I'm going to the Royal Alpine Club.
1: I'll phone your office and tell them you won't be in.
0: Yes. Never try and manage without me today, somehow.
1: Hello? The Bernard? Lord Seagoon's compliments, sir. He will not be in today. All right, sir.
0: Well?
1: You are fired, sir.
0: What? Fired? Oh, dear. I should worry about a job with my qualifications. Let them get another lift attendant. See if I go.
1: Bravo, sir. Spoken like a true failure.
0: Mark my words, Kronk. He'll never get another man like me.
1: That's what he said, sir. I never want another man like you.
0: That's enough, Kronk. Is my horse's carriage ready?
1: The chauffeur is pulling it here now. He approaches.
2: Hello, the car's ready.
0: Good lad, Eccles.
2: Good lad, Eccles.
0: That's what I like. Car right outside my door.
2: You never told me you lived on the 20th floor, though.
0: All right, Eccles, to the Alpine Club.
2: Okay, if you want me to.
0: I'd better follow him in the car. Get up! I'd better take my boots off and follow on foot. I'd better follow my feet as well.
3: With that music, Seagoon arrived at the Royal Alpine Club.
4: Now then, Captain Younger, 22,000 feet. Henry? What? There's someone knocking at the door. Which side, Min? Inside, him. Inside, him. Are you knocking to get out, then? No. There it is again, Henry.
0: I'm sorry.
4: Oh!
0: I happened to be knocking, and I thought I'd call him.
4: Well, you are... You're going to knock the clandon if you're all together with the scrimp boy still. Oh, they have me the pistols on time.
5: Wait a moment. What is a Dutch mean?
4: There was someone knocking on the door with Max Gilray.
5: What? Oh, all right then, come in.
0: Save your breath.
4: I have been saving it for years.
5: Please come in, whoever knocked.
0: Look, I've got to tell you...
5: Please don't interrupt the private affairs of the house. Come in. Is there someone knocking at the door?
0: Yes!
5: Who?
0: Me!
5: Then come in.
0: I am in.
5: Then what are you knocking for?
0: I'm not knocking.
5: Then how do you expect us to know you're there?
6: Oh, it's Henry!
5: Who are you, sir?
6: Oh, it's Henry, I tell you.
0: I'm Lord Seagoon. Lord Seagoon.
5: Then can I have your name, please?
0: Harry Prunk.
5: It's Lord Seagoon, Min. What can we do for you?
0: I want the Alpine Club to cooperate in climbing Mount Everest from the inside.
5: Oh. And who would finance such a thing?
0: Me. Would you mind turning your back while I unfasten my money belt? Thank you. Now I'll just undo the buckle.
7: Oh, my knee. That's a falling car.

0: bit of luck. It is open all the time.
1: Can we turn around now?
2: Can we?
0: You turn around, yes.
1: Oh, thank you.
0: All gone.
2: The money.
0: There it is. Feast your eyes.
2: 2 shillings.
0: What's wrong? Isn't that enough? I have another threepence in my boot, which I can explode with Footo the Wonder Boot Exploder.
2: Heavens, no, you'll need at least in the neighborhood of a pound.
0: A pound? That sounds like a rich neighborhood.
2: It is. I know a moneylender there.
0: A moneylender? What a cunning disguise. I suppose he works under a nom de plume.
2: Yes, and the pong in the summer is terrible.
0: No doubt. I'll go and see him. But first things first, Max Kilgrave plays his leather tuba.

0: The Internal Mountain Climbers, page 3. Enter Seagoon in cloak and paper hat. He approaches door of the moneylender and knocks with a giraffe.
1: Come in, Seagoon, heavily disguised in cloak, paper hat, and holding a giraffe.
2: Good morning. I wish to borrow X pounds.
1: X pounds? What for?
2: My expenses. X pounds! Just my little joke.
1: Just my little bullet. Now, dear ragged Ned, sit on this blank check and tell me all, please.
2: I want to borrow 30,000 baht.
1: There. All in farthings. Moriarty.
3: What do you want, my father? What do you want? My dear friend,
1: Stop going, huh? And parcel up the gentleman's money. Neddy, just sign this gentleman's agreement, please.
2: That is it. Promise to pay back 30,000 pounds plus 10,000. What's that for?
1: That's the tip, Neddy. You leave it under your upper plate.
2: I refuse to sign.
1: Good.
2: I demand a recount.
4: Seagoon. I am the spirit come to help your game, mate. Sign it with a false name.
2: Of course. Very well. There. Gladys Latul Seagoon.
1: So you're a woman.
2: Well...
3: My little darling! Marry me!
0: It must have been hell for Seagoon. But finally, at midnight, he shook off Moriarty and with the famous Eccles started work on the next part of the Goon Show.
2: And the next part of the Goon Show is the part where I say, tomorrow we sail for India!
3: Yes, Jim, and that's where we'll meet. You will meet the great military mountaineer, Major Bloodnock. Major Bloodnock!
5: Me owls, oh.
2: You there!
5: Gad, look!
2: Major Bloodnock?
5: The same. Late of the Saskatchewan Red Indian Cavalry.
2: This is the famous Eccles, late of the human race.
5: Oh, Eccles? Gad, it must be 30 years since we met.
6: I ain't never met you before.
5: It must be longer, 40 years.
6: Oh, that's more like it.
5: Yes. Of course. Well, now you're here, let me help you. Singes, take this gentleman's things and put them in the wicker basket marked Lot 23-8 bomb.
2: What splendid hospitality.
5: You're staying the night?
2: Yes.
5: Where?
2: Here.
5: Blast. Well, before you turn in, would you care for a nightcap?
2: Yes.
5: What size head?
2: 6 and 7 lumps.
5: Oh, horrible. Seriously, though. You've come a long way here. How about some whiskey?
2: No.
5: Rum, then.
2: No.
5: What about gin?
2: No.
5: Good heavens, man, haven't you bought me anything at all?
2: Of course. I've brought you this long, thin green thing with a rusty bootlace tied on it.
5: But I've already got one of those.
2: You've got one? How was I to know?
5: How? Isn't it obvious? You could have written, surely. I mean, oh, how will you?
2: Steady, Bloodnock. Steady, steady. I'm here to offer you employment.
5: Work?
2: Yes. Oh. We got Bloodnock onto his bed and revived him with a glass of Futo, the Wonder Boot Exploder.
5: Oh, that's better. Now, Seagoon, tell me all.
2: It's about climbing Mount Everest from the inside. Well, I feel it.
0: In 3 weeks, work was begun on boring a hole up the middle Everest.
5: What a sight. 10,000 working like blazes. What a light kippo.
2: Oh. What's this huge brown paper parcel?
5: It's a surprise from Blighty.
2: Oh.
5: It's a lift.
2: A lift?
5: Yes, I'm going to have it built into Mount Everest. Seagoon, you're going to travel up in style and comfort, lad. Come, let's unwrap it.
2: I'm the strongest. I'll tear off the paper.
5: You Herculean daredevil. There we are. Now, let's open the door and see what it's like inside.
3: Oh, thank heaven. Where am I?
2: Miss Bannister.
5: Minnie Bannister? Not the Minnie Bannister, the darling of Roper's light horse. And the third foot and mouth.
3: Oh, the same.
5: Oh, fair, delicate creature. Don't you recognize me?
3: No. Dennis Blythe. Bloodnock.
7: Oh, my treasure, you little beauty. Remember the night of the governor's ball in 1927 at Cawnpore?
3: You drunk, your eyes.
7: Oh, what was that waltz?
3: What was it?

0: yes, yes.
1: Oh.
0: Yeah, thank you.
1: Actually, I was born in Finchley, I think.
2: But we have work to be done.
3: Of course, Greenslade. Take Madame Baron to the ladies' luxury rest hut.
2: Yes, sir.
3: Move the pigs and the goats out first, of course.
2: Right, sir. This way, baby.
1: Oh, not even for a while.
3: There she goes. Sweet Minban. She looks exactly the same as when I first met her. Horrible. Offside, everyone back to their own beds.
2: You fool, Bloodluck. That's a danger whistle. It means the men in the tunnel are going to start blasting.
3: Rude words cannot hurt me, lad.
2: I better check and see if anyone's taking cover. Blue Bottle!
1: Where'd you go? I had to come in, McAtee. Hey! Hello, everybody. Strikes ready and willing first.
2: Blue Bottle, run in that tunnel and see if all the men are out.
1: Your wish is my command. I will do that, Captain. I'm not afraid. I will. Okay, Captain, there's a dirty big stick of dynamite in there.
2: Yes, but it'll take 10 minutes before it explodes. You're perfectly safe.
1: I knew it would be safe. I trust my captain. He always tells me the truth. You are telling the truth, aren't you?
2: Of course.
1: To the tunnel, then. Gives carefree toss of head. Toss, toss, tossy.
2: There he goes, brave, tall youth. Straight as a ramrod and twice as thin. Even as I speak, he enters the dreaded tunnel.
1: Hello? Hello, everybody. Is anybody in there? Is anyone still in the tunnel? Bob or Dennis? If so, you must leave. But there is no hurry, do you know that? My captain says there's still 10 minutes before the dynamite...

0: Yes, I can find you. You're getting me. Look at the shattered state of my trousers. I can't look at you in the face like that.
1: Quick, Joseph Ellington, put him out of his misery.
2: Buonasera, signorina, buonasera. It is time to say goodnight.

0: That night I was so excited I didn't feel tired, so I slept with my eyes open. When I awoke, my eyes were closed. So I must have dozed off when I was asleep with my eyes shut open.
1: You talk as though you have an unsound mind.
0: My mind unsound? Hit it with this hammer. A perfectly sound mind.
1: My most profound, insincere apologies.
0: That's an unsound mind.
2: Nutty, don't you hit me with a hammer again.
1: It wasn't a hammer, it was a shovel.
2: Oh, God. Excuse me, camel's waiting to take us to the Mount Everest.
1: Splendid.
0: Splendid.
2: Splendid.
1: Shut up.
2: Come on, up you get.
0: I say, before we mount these noble animals, could you oblige me with, say, £5?
1: Well, I'm a little short.
0: We know, it must be hell down there.
1: I meant short of money. Uh-huh. Have you £5, Eccles?
2: No. Have you got £5, Major Bloodnock?
0: Well, you look like a sporting man. There.
2: Oh, there, Nutty.
1: Thanks. Yeah, Bloodnock.
0: Oh, thank you. Well, that's the end of that corny routine. Mount the camels.
1: We rode in silence, save for the odd noises camels are wont to make.
0: Yes, it was hell back there, I tell you.
3: Didn't you finally arrive at the mountain and find the lift installed and then get in it?
1: Yeah, you can tell we're getting near the end, can't you?
4: Get in the elevator. All get in. Up we go.
0: Here we are, the first men to go up Everest from the inside.
1: Three thousand feet, Jim. This must be terribly boring for the listeners.
0: I know, but what can one do in a lift?
1: Yeah. Briggs, sing him a song.
4: Certainly. Yes. I'm just lucky I brought my upright piano. Hi.
0: It's all right. We're here now.
1: Hand me the Union Jack. I claim this Union Jack for England. That ends the Goon Show.
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That was The Goon Show, a BBC recorded program featuring Peter Sellers, Harry Secombe and Spike Milligan with the Railinger Quartet and Max Geldray. The orchestra was conducted by Wally Stott, script by Spike Milligan, announcer Wally Skeeslade, the program produced by Charles Chilton.

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9: I say, Daffers, it's 4 o'clock.
10: I know, Richard. Someone sit beside me on the sofa. That's right. Now put your arms around me and kiss me.
9: Oh, but Daphne, it's tea time.
10: Later, you impetuous fool. Kiss me.
9: I say, steady on, old fruit. It's tea time.
11: There is an excerpt from Love in the Afternoon. Another in our series, a film worth remembering, which is more than could be said for the next half hour.
12: However, for those of you down in the dumps, here's another load of rubbish. That, I'm afraid, means a sort of radio show which is beyond our ken. Among those taking part are Mr. Anthony Wedgwood China, Molly Coddle, the Mashed Pipes of the Tobacco Association, Lady Thalia Tall Topper.
13: She's a bit high, eh?
12: To continue, is there Adrian Brubeck, the Whipsnade Monkeys Brass Band, and of course Mr. Kenneth Hall, who prefers to remain anonymous. Ladies and gentlemen, Kenneth Hall.
14: Welcome to Beyond Our Ken. Well, now, let me, as usual, tell you some of the things that happened last week. On Monday, well, I was due for a few days' holiday, and I stayed at a little place quite close to the Pont d'Avignon. Actually, it was called Pontefract. But a jolly little hotel that specialized in French cooking, and one of their nicest dishes was the proprietor's daughter. She tried to prepare the specialité de maison for me. It was a pâté de foie gras. But unfortunately, it went wrong, which is rather a pity to foie gras, really. Still, she made up for it with some excellent choux de Bruxelles très vite, which, of course, is instant Brussels sprouts. Well, I learned that from a Frenchman who was also staying there, and I couldn't help noticing that at every meal, all he had was one egg. Eventually, I asked him why, and he replied,
15: "Well, monsieur, an œuf is an œuf."
14: Ha ha ha! So the yoke was on me. However, that's quite enough of that, if I may say so. Well, let's get on with this week's show. They say a change is as good as a rest, and that's how we feel this week, so we're going to do something rather different.
12: Yes, tonight, Beyond Our Ken Productions brings you one of its special extravaganzas.
4: Lavish costumes, lavish scenery, and a cast of over 90.
11: That is, if Jiggs Brown will take part.
4: It's the only radio show that's ever been in Technicolor.
10: Judging by your nose.
12: Glittering, glamorous spectacle that includes our own fabulous waterfall.
13: Oh, yes, I'm here as usual.
4: Talent never before assembled at a microphone. A team of brilliant performers.
10: And Kenneth Williams.
11: Charming.
4: Hear him in 100 different roles. The Alec Guinness of the Edgware Road.
12: Here, too, the vivacious Betty Marsden in a new, powerful and provocative role.
16: It's no good, Clive. I must go. Don't you see, my darling?

0: Oh, they'll be long, dear.
1: The suave, romantic Hugh Paddock in a role that will win him 1,000 new fans.
2: I'm playing Lady Windermere.
1: Then there's the versatile Bill Pertwee, the man of 1,000 faces.
3: And why does he have to wear that one?
1: And of course, there is Kenneth Hall, who accepts his most challenging role to date.
4: I play the part of a little girl with long blonde hair.
1: Yes, it's an absolutely new interpretation of Alice, as we proudly present, with apologies to Lewis Carroll, Horn in Wonderland, or Beyond Our Looking Glass.

0: One day, I was picnicking on the bank of a river with my sister, who was busy reading a book. She was sitting there like a chalk ice, held wrapped. And I got fed up, so I wandered away to look around the countryside. I decided to make a daisy chain. But as I bent down to pick the daisies...
1: Ooh! Sorry, my dear chap, but you're in the way. And I really am in the most frightful hurry.
0: But you're a white rabbit in a waistcoat and with an enormous pocket watch that seems to be digging into you.
1: Yes, time is pressing, my dear chap. And I'm really very late for my concert. I'm on the stage, you know.
0: Oh, are you, Mr. White Rabbit? What do you do?
1: I produce magicians out of a hat. Well, must fly. Goodbye.
0: Hey, wait a minute. I say.
1: What?
0: You forgot your watch.
1: Oh, thanks. Mustn't forget that. The watch isn't paid for. I got it on tick.
0: Oh, I wonder where he's gone. Into hiding, I hope, after that one. Oh, no, he's going down that rabbit hole. I know, I'll follow him. After all, I've been in a worse hole than this. Well, here goes. Whoa!

Thank goodness I landed on something soft. My head. Now, where am I? What a beautiful place. What a lovely day. I'm not surprised. It's Jill Day.

0: Well, then I still, I thought... Oh, she's disappeared. Now, where am I? Ah, I'm in a garden of flowers. How strange, they all have faces. Surely they can't be live flowers.
1: Oh, yes, we are. Hello.
0: Who was that?
1: Me, over here. I'm Mr. Antimum, but you can call me Chris. How do you like my petals? I've had them bronze at the end.
0: Yes, you're very pretty. You ought to be picked.
1: No, it's not messing about.
0: I can't get over it. How did a living flower like you get here?
1: I was bought by the stalk. Here. I tell you what. Here. It's drawn. You want to meet the others? This is rhododendron.
2: I'm delighted to know you.
0: Well, what lovely stems.
2: Thank you. I suppose you wouldn't like me for your buttonhole.
1: Oh, take no note. She's too fresh, that one. I'll be all right for a day or two, then she goes droopy.
2: You mind your own business, or I'll report you to the Horticultural Society. Yes, I will. About the other evening.
0: Oh, what happened?
1: Nothing. It was all a mistake.
0: Well, come on. What was it?
1: Well, it's all right. Well, they found me in the wrong bed.
2: You haven't met that other flower, the one behind
0: you. Oh, no, I haven't, no. How'd you do?
3: The pleasure's mine, I assure you.
0: Oh, what are you?
3: I'm a nasturtium. not just any nasturtium, you understand. I'm a rather extra special nasturtium, you might say.
0: Yes, you were well cultivated.
3: Almost certainly, yes. I came from a very famous nursery. I started in a greenhouse, of course. I was raised on extra special fertilizer. They went to great pains to see that I was not exposed to too much sun.
0: In case you dried up?
3: Precisely, yes. But the most interesting aspect in my botanical history is that I was cross-pollinated with a garden hose.
0: Really?
3: Yes. Now I'm the only nasturtium of a species that's self-watering.
0: Well, now, this has all been most enlightening, and I think you're all very lucky to be nice flowers.
1: Well, that's how much you know. It's not much fun being a flower, you know.
0: Oh, why not?
1: Well, how do you like bees buzzing around your ear hole and stuffing pollen up your uter?
0: Yes, I suppose that is a point. Now, look, could one of you please tell me exactly where I am?
2: Don't you know? You're in Wonderland.
0: In Wonderland, eh? Well, I must look round.
1: Yes, you do. How do you manage to keep the fat?
0: All right. All right, Mr. Antelon, that's enough from you. I'll pull you out by the roots.
1: Ooh.
0: Now then, where shall I go?
1: Why don't you?
0: Never mind. I know. I'll walk through these woods. Perhaps I might meet... Oh, good gracious. Who's that sitting under that tree? It looks like Bob Monkhouse. Oh, no, it isn't. It's a Cheshire cat.
4: That's where you're wrong, Dad. I'm a hep cat. Swing and place is Wonderland.
0: Well, who are you?
4: You mean like, what's my name? It's Exit.
0: Exit?
4: Yeah, I'm way out, man.
0: Perhaps you can tell me the way out.
4: I don't dig you.
0: Look, what are you doing here anyway?
4: Me? I just kind of popped in for that way out joke.
0: A swinging man. Swinging man, yes. So he should be, shouldn't he? Well, I'll have to find the way myself. I think I'll take this path through the woods. Yeah, no, I'm kidding. Oh, there's somebody in that clearing. It's two little fat men in striped jerseys. I wonder who they can be.
5: Hello, Tweedledum.
6: Hello, Tweedledee.
5: Here, what do you think? I've lost my rattle.
6: Good. About time you took those marbles out of your pocket.
7: I say, Tweedle, look, here, through the bushes. An enormous bird egg.
1: Well, oh, honestly, Tweedle, you are dumb. That's not a bird's egg, it's someone's head.
4: Hello there, you two.
1: It doesn't look like Alice, does it?
7: I wonder who it can be. Perhaps it's Christopher Robin.
4: Well, it's neither. I'm Kenneth Horne.
1: Yes, but we all have our problems.
4: Will you please tell me the road out of Wonderland?
7: Well, I should ask the AA man, Mr. Milne.
4: Look, now, who are you two, anyway?
1: We've got a little song about us, haven't we?
7: Yes, would you like to hear it?
4: No.
1: We thought you would.
7: Tweedledum, Tweedledee, you are you, and I am me. In us you see two funny guys, a sort of Morecambe and Contrary wise. Tweedledee, Tweedledum, he's my friend, I'm his chum. Inseparable in everything. And that is why you'll always hear us sing. Like bacon and egg or a pair of kippers. Sausage and mash or a frogman's slipper. They go together and so do we. Like Nina and Frederick or a whiskey and soda. A piece of ripe Stilton and it's Hilda. They go together and so do we. Like Fox and Cox, a pair of socks, two bookends on a shelf. Like Gin and It, a brace and bit, a Victor Borga and himself. Exactly the same as two peas in a pod. Who else are we like now?
2: Of course, Charles.
7: And Rodney.

0: Very nice indeed. Now will you tell me
1: you
0: the way?
1: You can't stop now, old man. We're off to the Queen's Croquet game. Bye-bye.
0: I say, wait a minute. Oh, they've gone. What did he say? The Queen's Croquet game?
2: That's right. Most exciting.
0: Why, it's a frog.
2: Yes. Excuse me, voice. I've got a man in me throat. You wanted to know about the Queen's Croquet game.
0: Yes, but first of all, which queen?
2: The Queen of Hearts, of course. She's quite a card. Lives in that palace over there with the King, Jack, and right down to the ace.
0: I see a royal abundance. But anyhow, I must be getting along. It seems as if I'll never get out of this place. And what a lot of funny things are going on. At least they're supposed to be funny. I heard
3: that young man off his head.
0: Oh, dear, it's the Queen. I'm sorry, Your Majesty.
3: Yes, I should think so. Here comes the King.
4: All right. When I play the King, don't trumpet. Who's this?
0: Senator Thorne.
3: Oh, off with his head.
4: Oh, belt up, you silly old faggot.
3: No, I say off with his head.
4: How can we? He's lost pound of it already.
3: Off with his head.
4: Oh, shut up, you old buffoon.
3: And off! Oh, really, Ambrose.
4: I never touch you, you dopey adder.
3: Then what on earth?
0: There's a porpoise close behind us.
5: And now it's cabaret time. Once again, we're privileged to present the Mock Turtle.
0: I might have known. It's the Fraser Hayes Four.

0: high regard. Hark to the words of the immortal bard.
1: We timorous, coorin, sleekit moosey, a runnin' loosey aboot the hoosey. We a wee frail body in your tailless condition. You'd scarce mak a meal for a starvin'

0: very nice, too. Now, perhaps they can... they've disappeared. There's no one left except a strange little man with a bit of paper sticking out of the top of his left sock. Now, who are you?
1: Mr. Pigeon, I've got a message for you.
0: Yeah. Oh, thank you. Oh, it's an invitation to the Mad Hatter's tea party. Here's a map showing how to get there. Good. Now, I go along here and... Oh, dear, where am I? It's a long street with a very high wall and... Oh, there's a familiar character sitting on top of the wall. A great big egg, and he seems to be talking to himself. Oh, no. He's got a roving microphone.
2: Hello, listeners. This is Humpty Dumpty Snake. Well, I'm speaking to you now from the top of a high wall in Wonderland. There's an air of expectancy about the place as if something's going to happen. But, of course, I'm used to such things by now. In fact, I've become quite hard-boiled. Here comes the procession now. All the king's horses and all the king's men, and what a magnificent spectacle it is. I can see, too, the shimmering golden coach glinting in the sunlight. And as it passes me now, with the crowds waving and cheering, we catch a glimpse of the familiar figure inside. Richard Dimbleby. Well, the procession has moved off into the distance and... Oh, I say, that's strange. Some of the king's horses and king's men have stopped. They seem to be waiting around. I wonder why. Perhaps I can ask one of them if I can just lean forward This is Scrambled Snaith returning you to the studio.
0: Poor old Humpty Dumpty. Well, this won't get me to the Mad Hatter's tea party. Oh, there's a mushroom over there. I don't expect that can help. But wait a minute, there's something on top of it. An old caterpillar smoking a hookah pipe. Good afternoon.
3: And good afternoon. Would you care for a puff of me pipe?
0: Well, I don't think so, thank you. What's in there, anyway?
3: Oh, all sorts of things, sir. They're very kind to me here in Wonderland. Hardly a day goes by without someone coming up with something and saying to me, put that in your pipe and...
0: Very solicitous, yes, I see. Now tell me, what's life like as a caterpillar?
3: Oh, very tiring. My feet are killing me. And I wear out so many shoes.
0: Yes, I suppose you do. Oh, look, no. There's a moth flying overhead.
3: Yes, you'll never get me up in one of them things.
0: Too old?
3: Yes, but a good joke's worth doing again.
0: Now, I'm going to the Mad Hatter's tea party. Oh. Any idea where it is?
3: Oh, yes, it's not far away.
0: Oh, good. Well, nice to have met you. Goodbye.
3: Hey, wait a minute. Haven't you forgotten something?
0: I don't think so.
3: Ain't you going to ask me how long I've been a caterpillar?
0: Well, I will if it'll make you happy. How long?
3: 35 inches.
0: How long?
3: 35 inches.
0: Oh, all right. Well, I'm off now. Can I get a taxi cab?
3: No, but you can get a music link.
0: That's a good idea. I say, music link.
4: Where to, sir?
0: Mad Hatter's tea party, please.
4: Righty-ho.
0: Ah, well, at last I'm here. Now, we'd better meet everybody. Top of the table, the Mad Hatter.
5: Hello there.
0: Next to him, the Duchess.
6: Delighted to be here.
0: And then, of course, the March Hare.
7: I was wandering round my warren the other day, and somebody...
0: Yes, thank you very much indeed. Now, the first question seems to be, where is the Dormouse?
7: I think the answer lies in the teapot.
6: That's right, the teapot, of course.
7: Yes, he's probably right up the spout.
0: I'll open the lid.
5: Wake up, Dormouse.
8: Good afternoon. Sorry, I was asleep.
5: Well, glad to have you with us, Dormouse. Now, the question I want to ask is this. What is the way out of Wonderland?
6: Well, now, let's see. Yes, I think you go through Looking Glass Land. You turn
7: left... shut your cake, old man. Now, look here, sir. Why do you want to leave Wonderland anyway? It's a very beautiful place here.
9: Yes, and the pubs are open all day.
10: Yes. None of the frustrations of the modern world.
7: I don't know why you want to leave.
5: All right. Now, what you're all trying to say is that everything is wonderful in Wonderland.
7: Yes. Yes, and I make no bones about it. That's a very good cue for song.

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1: We don't use tranquilizers. 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
2: For all I dare, the salad is not that one, of course.
3: Oh, everything is wonderful in Wonderland.
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0: Things go right for Cecil Snape.
1: We don't have jukebox jewelry.
2: And who on earth is Adam?
3: In Wonderland, it's always full of Sunderland.
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0: And we've never, ever seen.

0: talk to Phil or questions asked like how and why and when.
1: We've never heard of megatons, of BB, or of Ben. In fact, there isn't anything that's not beyond our care.

0: beats humor. There'll be an excerpt by courtesy of Egyptian television of their frank interview series, Fez to Fez. So, until next week at the same time, this is Kenneth Horne saying goodbye for now, leaving you with this thought which comes from a listener in Hackney. Are the vital statistics of a mermaid 36, 22, and 4 and 11 a pound? Good night. You've either been listening to or have just missed Beyond Our Ken, a sort of recorded radio show in which you heard Kenneth Horne, not to mention Kenneth Williams, Hugh Paddock, Betty Marsden, Bill Pertwee, Jill Day, the Fraser Hayes Four, and the BBC Variety Orchestra conducted by Paul Fennelly. Eric Merriman wrote the script and lyrics, Eddie Brayton the music, and the show is produced by Jakes Brown.
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5: 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Hot Dobby Rides. Ah, it's a good drop of horse rejuvenator, that. That looks good. That tastes good. And by golly, that...
2: Yes, the makers of Dobbin's Medical Cummerbunds announce a new exciting addition to their range. It's Round the Horn. The story so far. Wizened, stooped old crone, Mad Meg, played by Kenneth Williams without any artificial aids, stumbled through the dense, gloomy forest, played by dense, gloomy Bill Pertwee, with ivy up his trunk. Pausing to collect a bundle of faggots, played by the Fraser Hayes Four and Betty Marsden, she suddenly spied a tiny frog, played by tiny but perfect Hugh Paddock. Help, help, quoth the frog, I've got my flipper caught in a bramble. The old lady was amazed to hear the frog speak thus. Quickly she freed it, and the frog was overjoyed. Take me back to your cottage, he said. Let me sleep at the foot of your bed, and when you wake up in the morning, you'll have such a surprise. And sure enough, when Mad Meg awoke next morning, the frog had turned into a handsome prince. Why, she exclaimed, you're not a frog at all, to which the prince replied,
6: I was wondering when you'd tumble. My name's Kenneth Horne. That was, of course, Douglas Smith, one of the brothers Grimm. They don't come any more grim than Douglas Smith, I can tell you. Now for the answers to last week's questions. First, the what sound was it question. Well, the sounds were the mating call of a female bread pudding, a trouser manufacturer flying south for the winter, and, of course, Peregrine Wursthorn taking his socks off. And the only one who got that was a Mr. Peregrine Wursthorn. Secondly, we had the where do you find it question, and the answer came in six parts as follows. Under the bonnet of your car, in an individual fruit pie, under the double eagle, up the junction, hanging in the wardrobe, and behind a bush on Wimbledon Common. At least I found one there, and if it's not claimed in 3 days, I shall present it to the nation. All right, Smith, on with the motley.
2: Hello again, fans. Oh. This is Douglas Smoochie Smith, the announcer whose skin you love to touch, whose warm, cultured voice sends little frissons down your spines, whose eyes are like great limpid pools
6: of... Smith, I can't bear you in these narcissistic moods.
2: Oh, I'm sorry, sir, but if you can't say something nice about
6: Smith, someone... the announcement.
2: All right, and now, Kenneth Horne, Master Spy.
6: I was in the bathroom of my luxury penthouse suite overlooking Park Lane when the phone rang. I stepped out of the sink and answered it. Hello, Cobber, this is Digger Horn. It's fair dinkum to hear your old billabong again. Come in, flying doctor. Chips Rafferty with everything and out.
7: Why do you say that, Horn?
6: In the hope we get an Australian repeat.
7: I see. Oh, something rather disturbing has just landed on my intray.

0: together, which I immediately...
1: Right away, sir. Well, here I am. Marvelous what you can do on radio. It certainly licks the television.
2: What does?
1: My cat. I think it's something they put in the polish, actually. But what did you want to see me about?
3: Well, that thing I was afraid of has come up again rather suddenly. What do you think I ought to do?
1: Well, I should put a bread poultice on it. And if that doesn't work, try egg and chips. Yes.
3: Righto, Horn. Thanks for the advice. There is one other thing.
1: Yes, sir?
3: Well, I've been given something rather awkward to handle. I don't like this, but I'm going to have to drop it right in your lap.
1: Well, go ahead, sir.
3: It's all right. It doesn't stain.
1: Ah, raspberry blancmange, isn't it?
3: No, it's custard pie, of the sort normally shown at comedians.
1: I don't understand, sir.
3: Well, a pie of this exact description was used this morning in a vicious and unprovoked attack upon that much-loved popular funster Ken Dodd. While he was wiping the custard off his face, the assailant loaded his gag files onto six-pan technicans and made good his escape.
1: Have you sent the fragments of pie over to the lab for tests?
3: Yes. Ballistics say that they're from a 3.7X Army custard pie.
1: Oh. Any fingerprints?
3: Yes. We've arrested the owner of the fingerprints, Milo Nostradamus, an Armenian pastry cook of no fixed abode. He admitted, under pressure, that he had, in fact, manufactured this pie for a foreign agent.
1: Lou Grade?
3: We don't know. That's for you to find out. All we do know is that much-loved and popular funster Ken Dodd's gags are highly dangerous.
1: But who in his right mind would want much-loved and popular funster Ken Dodd's jokes?
3: A comedian, perhaps.
1: Oh.
3: Although it's unlikely, it's our only lead.
1: And with that, the interview was over. He leaned back, spread his hands on the blotter, and ate it with every evidence of enjoyment. I hurried to a theatrical club I knew, the Chuzzlewit in Great Newport Street. The bar was packed with celebrities. At one table sat Bernard Braden, chatting satirically as he drank soup out of a tin. Close by was Alan Freeman, busily washing David Jacob's shirt in a finger bowl. On the crowded dance floor, I spied Richard and Liz dancing cheek to cheek, while nearby, Dudley Moore and Ursula Andress danced cheek to knee. I elbowed my way to the bar. The barmaid came over.
4: Yes, sir. Can I get you anything?
1: I took her in my arms and kissed her passionately.
4: And to follow?
1: Well, I'll have my usual, a glass of Parrish's chemical food. Stirred but not shaken.
4: Coming up, sir.
1: I drank it in one gulp. I was shaken but not stirred. Then I beckoned to her to follow me into the back room.
5: What do you want?
1: Some information about Ken Dodd.
5: I've never heard of him.
1: Well, perhaps this will jog your memory. From my wallet, I produced a handful of the green stuff and offered it to her.
5: Oh, a bit of lettuce. That's nice. Got a tomato to go with it.
1: Well, if you tell me what I want to know, can you tell me something about Ken Dodd's movements?
5: Yes. He sort of prances about waving his arms. Then he flaps his hair up and twists it into a topknot.
1: Yes, she was holding something back. I pressed a slice of cucumber into her hand, and she started to talk, and talk fast.
5: And that's all I know.
1: And that's all I needed to know. I grabbed her roughly, ran my tapering fingers through her long, tawny hair, and then took her gently in my bronze, sinewy, three-litre Bentley down to Brighton for the weekend. We booked into the hotel and registered. Smith.
6: Yes, sir?
1: No, not you. No. That was the name we registered under. Oh, but while you're here, draw a veil over the next 2 days, will you?
6: Certainly, sir. Excitingly fragrant Douglas Smith. He of the schoolgirl complexion all over. Draws a veil over those two fateful days.
1: I no sooner reached home and unpacked when the phone rang again. Hello, Horn here.
0: Ah, Horn, I think we've got a clue. One of Ken Dodd's jokes was done by the compere of the new Sunday night at the Pandemonium show.
1: Jimmy Armfluff?
0: He. It's up to you to find out where he got that purloined joke from.
1: How?
0: Well, you'll have to infiltrate into the show. You could pass yourself off as one of the dancers.
1: Yeah, but I'm awkward, clumsy. I can't dance a step.
0: Then the resemblance is complete. But, now look, just to be on the safe side, you'd better take a couple of lessons. Get down to the Ada Postum Academy of the Dance, MI5 branch.
1: Where actually is it?
0: Go to the end of the following musical passage and turn right.
1: Hello, anybody there?
7: Oh, hello, I'm Julian. This is my friend Sandy.
8: Oh! It's
2: it's Mr. Horn. Oh, our bone at Avardiarik again. Oh, what brings you trolling into this shrine of Terpsichore?
1: Well, headquarters... headquarters say I've got it done.
2: Oh, you carry on, Jackie. We'll just sit and watch.
1: No, look, I want a rush course in modern dancing.
2: Rush?
7: We can't go rushing at it like a mad thing. No. Takes years of hard work and dedication, doesn't it?
2: Great.
7: I mean, look at Sands. Have a look.
2: Look at me.
7: Yeah. I mean, he was a Beams babe till he was 30, won't you say?
2: Beams babe till I was 30. My hair, right down. I have lovely hair, right down.
7: Sit on it.
2: Sit on it. Yes, lovely. Lovely hair. Never got me anywhere. I've given my life to the dance.
7: Life.
2: I've given my life. You know that's true. It's an art form, isn't it? It's an art. It's one of the highest cultural manifestations of man. Or woman. You can't. You can't manifest yourself in 5 minutes.
7: You can't.
2: I mean it. Yes. It's not just a matter of step, ball, change. Dainty wrist, bat your eyelids and hope for the best.
7: It's not.
2: Take your actual greats. I'm going to take your greats. Dame Margot, Rudolph Nureyev. Well, I mean, old Marge and Rude. They didn't just do it overnight.
7: No.
2: Marge and Rude?
7: No.
2: No.
7: Yes. Well, take Lionel Blair.
2: You take him.
7: No, I mean, it's not easy to be like Lionel Blair. But if you're set on it, we'll start you off.
2: Yeah, we'll start him off. I'll tell you what, we'll give you your rudiment.
7: Yes.
2: Rudiments, you see. No, seriously. And after that, it's up to you. Right, roll up your trouser leg. Roll up your trouser leg.
1: Yeah, look, I don't want to become a mason.
2: No, Ducky. We want to have a barger at your calves. You see. Go on, get him out. Oh, he's got dancer's calves. Yeah, I'll say that for him.
7: Yeah. Scotches may be a bit naff, but his plate's a boner.
2: Well, Miss Horn, come on, let's start off with a simple step like this. Come on. Do you think you can manage that?
1: Yes, I think so.
2: Oh, good. Right, Jewel, get on the piano. Go on, get on the piano. With a one and a two, and away we go. Take your wrist now, come on. Keep your head up. Smile. That's it. Buck and wings. Come on, say that's it. Now, trenches. Watch your trenches. Now your splits. Splits, I said. Well, do as much as you can.
7: Oh, fantabulous, Ducky.
2: Well, what do you think, Jewel?
7: I think he's got it. But yes. Georgie's got it.
2: Oh, yes. Perhaps doing the splits was a bad idea, since only his seam's gone. Well, well, come on, let's try again.
1: The next day I auditioned at the Pandemonium Theatre as a boy dancer.
2: Oh! Bold! Boy dancer! Do you hear that?
1: All right, Williams. All right. Your sketch is over.
2: Oh, sorry I spoke.
1: I was hired immediately, and the following Sunday night I made my debut in the show. After the opening routine, in which I figured as an Easter bunny, I stood in the wings and watched the compere, Jimmy Armfluff, as he went through his routine to howls of hysterical apathy from the audience.
8: Oh, fabulous, fabulous. He said, but sissy, if I walked that way, I wouldn't need talcum powder. Hey, fabulous. Oh, but seriously, it's celebrity time, and we've got some really fabulous celebrities out there in the audience. Why, isn't that Frankie Vaughan sitting down there? Let's have a look. Hey, let's have a look. Well, we are in luck tonight. It isn't. No. That means you won't have to hear us singing side by side yet again. Hey, here's a quick one I just threw in. I went into a French restaurant the other day. I said to the waiter, "Have you got frog's legs?" He said, "Yes." I said, "Well, up off and give us a chip butty." Hey, fabulous, what?
1: I recognised that joke immediately. Fundamentally, it was the same as that stolen from Ken Dodd, that much-loved, etc., etc., etc. I would have to take this up with Armfluff. After the show, I went straight to his dressing room and knocked on the door.
8: Come here, Whack. Pull up a chip butty and sit down.
1: Well, I'll come straight to the point, Mr. Armfluff. That joke you did, that was stolen from Ken Dodd.
8: Oh, I didn't steal it. I bought it in good faith from our scriptwriters, Galton and Simpson.
1: Not Ray Galton and Alan Simpson, those two whimsical and much-loved laughsmiths of Steptoe fame, whose merry quips have echoed round the nation.
8: Why do you say that?
1: Well, I'm anxious to avoid a libel action.
8: Hey, you can talk to them if you like. They're through there at the office.
1: I went into the next room. Two figures sat crouched over a typewriter. As I entered, they turned.
5: We meet again.
1: You, Ray Galton?
5: Ah, no. Chew in the Galton. And this...
9: Lotus Blossom Simpson.
5: You see, not Leally Lighters, merely Flakes and Imposters, have disposed of Leal Galton and Slimson by simple device of persuading them to light TV series on the BBC Two. No one will ever hear of them again. Ha-ha!
1: Then it was you who stole Ken Dodd's gag pile.
5: Yes, I admit it. I'm going to become most famous clip lighter in the world.
1: You'll never get away with it. Somebody's bound to find out sooner or later.
5: Who is going to tell them?
1: I am.
5: No, Mr. Hahn. Now you are here, I will never let you go.
1: Why?
5: Because I love you.
1: I so hard God. Oh, thank you. Thank you. Thank you. All right, I'll let you know. Whilst his attention was distracted, my hand slid down my trouser leg and groped for something concealed in my sock. It was my foot.
5: Why are you taking your socks off?
1: One false move and I shall wiggle my toes at you. And you know how you hate that.
5: Ah! All right, Mr. Horn. You've won for the moment. But you haven't heard the last of Dr. Chu N. Ginsburg, M.A. failed. Come, Lotus Blossom.
1: And gathering the lovely creature into his arms and with a last despairing cry of... He leapt into the filing cabinet, filed himself under M for missing, and was never seen again. We in MI5 believe that Chu N. Ginsburg and Lotus Blossom are, at this moment, preparing a new series for Harry Corbett and Wilfred Bramble. It's going to be called Steptoe and Number One Son. And now, here are the Fraser Hayes Four to sing a track from their new LP, Twist and Shout, with Ian McLeod. The Fraser Hayes Four.

0: And now, the moment you've all been waiting for, Douglas Smith sings,
1: If I ruled the world, every day would be
2: Oh,
1: like...
2: Smith.
0: Oh, all right. And now, trends.
3: And first, show business. One of the trendiest people in London's West End is club owner and female impersonator Manny LaScoop. Well, Manny, it really is quite extraordinary the way you manage to look like a woman, sound like a woman, and even act like a woman. Now, what is your secret?
4: Well, you see, I am a woman.
3: Thank you. And now, we are fortunate to have another trendy person with us tonight. Well-known show business astrologer, a man whose predictions have astounded everybody, Maurice Woodrot.
5: Salutations. Sorry I'm late, but something unforeseen took place.
3: I see. Well, now, in the past, you've made some absolutely amazing predictions.
5: Yes, it's hardly an event of world importance occurs without my having made the predictions. Sometimes as long as 6 months afterwards. For instance, I stated categorically last year that 1966 would be an uneventful year for Benjamin Disraeli. And so far, nothing much happened.
3: But the year's not over yet, don't forget.
5: No, but I'm sticking my neck out when I say that. I have to, otherwise I'd soak my shirt front.
3: Well, would you like to make some more predictions for the coming year?
5: Certainly, yes. I predict that in the next few months, man will find intelligent life on jukebox jury. Also forecast that Kenneth Wolstenholme will not win the Miss World competition for the 14th year in succession. And I furthermore prophesy that Cassius Clay will not become governor of South Carolina. Or, and here I'm sticking my neck out once more, Mississippi.
3: I don't want to dampen your ardour.
5: Well, that's all right. It'll soon dry out.
3: But look, you have been wrong in the past, noticeably before the general election when you said the Tories would get in.
5: Yes, I actually did prophesy a landslide.
3: Yes, when you say it's more like a tidal wave.
5: No. But,
3: but how do you explain this starkingly wrong prediction?
5: Ah, but I wasn't wrong. You see, I said the Tories would get in, but I didn't say in what.
3: Thank you, Maurice Woodrot.
5: Oh, please, don't thank me. It's all in the stars, you celestials.
3: And we move on now to trends in music. It's time again to meet folk singer Rambling Sid Rumper, one of the all-time greats. And I think you'll agree, nobody greats like a Rambling Sid.
6: Hello, me dearie. Chirrup, chirrup, for the fox be away with the goose and the flurry be on the term.
3: Yes. Well, what can you expect if you leave it out all night? What are you going to sing for us today?
6: Well, I was rummaging in my gander bag for a gladsome ditty to bend your ear out with. It's a song of the Royal Scottish Pretender.
3: Oh, Bonnie and Prince Charlie?
6: No, this was an old Scotch tramp called McWhirter. He pretended to be Queen Frederica in order to get free orange juice. You can't drink metal polish straight, you know.
3: No, it does tend to dull the palate, doesn't it?
6: Yes, quite so. Anyway, we fell to chatting by the wayside, and over a rude meal of hedgehog pate, he sang me it. It tells the story of a simple Highland lass who one day espies a man in a kilt sitting up an oak tree. Hello. Hello, quoth she to herself. That's Bonnie Prince Charlie. See, well, she could tell it wasn't Mary Queen of Scots.
3: Yes, of course, a different tartan.
6: Yes, so anyway, she takes him in and aids him and gives him sustenance for 3 months. But luck a day, there's a very sorry end to this tale that will wring your withers.
3: Oh, good. They haven't been rung for years.
6: It turns out that he isn't Bally Prince Charlie after all, but a cabinet maker from Uddersfield called Alf Postlethwaite.
3: Oh, how tragic.
6: Yes, and to this very day, almost 6 months later, the Highlanders still sing the Postlethwaite Lament, which goes after this fashion. Ye mark ye doon a broor me lamach, a scorpit beast ye through the rock. For there's a tatty bogle in me truther. Over the sea, the sea.

0: makes you catch your breath, doesn't it?
1: Yeah, I think I tattered me bogle there.
0: Or caught your breath, perhaps. 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
2: And tonight, Seamus's guest star, rancid Counterstroke, the celebrated navvy and laid brain surgeon, battling Sid Mouse Trousers, the frozen faggot millionaire, pop singer, whimpering Lord Grope and the Underthings, and Her Royal Highness, little Mossop belly dancer and Maharani of Muswell Hill. And here is your host, Seamus Hantron.
3: Well, hello. Well, hello. Now, before we start, I heard an amusing little story that I thought might amuse you, and I'd like to tell it to you tonight. I'd like to, but I've forgotten it. Well, now, we've had our bit of fun, and now... On with the rest of the show. My first guest is romantic lady novelist, health food expert and lecturer, the lovely and overdressed Barbara Cartload. Well, now, Barbara, it's nice to have you here personally, in person, yourself, personally.
4: Thank you, Seamus. And as my family are watching, it's I'd just like to say, hello, Mummy. Hello, Bougie. Hello, Poppet. Hello, Granny. She's upstairs having her bath, you know.
3: All right, now, Miss Cartload, I believe that you're England's greatest novelist.
4: Yes, I believe that, too.
3: Yes, and I understand that you've actually written yourself in person, personally, 200 books.
4: Well, actually, darling, I've written one book 200 times. And they all have the one theme, romantic love. No sex. I don't believe in it. There's too much of it going on nowadays. In my books, the hero gets the heroine in the last page, but all he does is to kiss her hand. After the book's finished, what they do is their own affair.
3: Well, talking of Western Supermare, leads me to our next guest. It's shy, bespectacled ex-Smithfield Porter, now film star Michael Bean. Hello again, shy, bespectacled ex-Smithfield Porter, and welcome to the show. Now, you and Miss Cartload, I believe, have a lot in common. She's a novelist, and I believe you once read a book.
5: Yeah, but I ain't got much time for reading. I mean, we all living under the shadow of the bomb, ain't we? What chance have you got? You may as well give up. That's what I tell all the birds I lumber back to my flat. For instance, last night I picked up this bird.
3: Yes, well, I believe Barbara wanted to make a point, didn't you, Barbara?
4: No. I was just trying to hog the camera. Oh, so,
3: Michael, this film you've come along here to plug, I believe that you're getting a record fee for it.
5: Oh, who cares about money? Money don't mean nothing to me. They offered me £40,000. I said, what good is money to me when you're living under the shadow of the bomb? I said, keep your £40,000. I want 60,000.
4: What are you going to do with all that lovely money when you've got it?
5: Well, darling, I'm going to fulfil a lifetime ambition. See, I come from a working-class background. I was born on Kiaradi Street in Stepney. And I've never forgotten the people who live in that street. Particularly the old girl what brought me up and made me what I am today. I'm going to go down there, I'm going to buy up that lease of her house, and then I'm going to evict the old slaggy.
4: I think that's an absolutely lovely thought.
5: Who asked you, Granny?
3: On that note, I'm afraid I must close because all good things come to an end. But so does this show. Good night to you. See you next week.
0: Well, there we are. That was the Seamus Android Show. And would anybody who witnessed the accident... There was another thing. A few weeks ago, I left you with a what is it question. The what is it being a creature with an orange body, 8 tentacles and hairy legs that made a noise resembling... Remember? Well, I did mention that the reason I wanted to know was that it had just crawled up my trouser leg, at which you dutifully laughed. Well, so far I've heard nothing from any of you, so for heaven's sake, hurry up, because it's crawled up as far as... Whoa!

0: And there the pathetic message ends, as does Round the Horn. Appearing in it were Kenneth Horne with Kenneth Williams, Hugh Paddick, Betty Marsden and Bill Pertwee. On the musical side you heard the Fraser Hayes Four and Edwin Braden and the Hornblowers. The script was written by Barry Took and Marty Feldman, and the show is produced by John Simmons.
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3: Hello. And in today's Limpets Hour, we'll be looking at the latest limpet fashions. And we'll be hearing episode 45 of Limpet Passion by an elderly limpet who likes health foods. First, though, this winter's fashions. June. Thank you, Sue. Well, the big news this winter is that shells are out. Instead, Dior has gone for the shell look. Susan Small has also chosen the more shell-like shells, including colourful accessories like wraparound shells, chunky shells, and full-length flared culotte cut wide above the knee in the French manner, but shells really. So there we have it, a load of mollusks. But now, episode 45 of Limpet Passion, read by someone who once made a terrible mistake on a much more important programme.
4: He held her in his strong, manly suckers. Your eyes are like limpet pools, he breathed, and your smile warms the cockles of my cockles. Suddenly, he felt as if a huge explosion had knocked all the breath out of him, and all at once he realized his true feelings for her. Oh, darling, limpet mine, he said. But it was too late. She had gone off.
2: Oh. Well, Limpet's hour seems to have ended some 58 minutes early today, so... In the meantime, we present The Burkis Way.

Well, we apologize for the loss of actors in this edition of The Birthless Maid. We're doing our best to rectify the problem. In the meantime, the program will continue in sound effects only.

Ah, well, we're pleased to say we can now return the actors to you. The BBC would like to apologise for the inconvenience of this little disruption, which had absolutely nothing to do with money. At all. Bit.

0: Yes, and prompt fat BBC payments are the subject of this week's Burgess Way to Dynamic Living, because this week we look at the unknown. In just 28 minutes, Joe Kendall, Chris Emmett, Nigel Rees and Fred Harris will teach you absolutely all there is to be known about the unknown. Nothing. So stay tuned now for lesson 11 in our weird and uncanny series of correspondence courses, Journey into the Unknown, the Burgess Way. Hello. Well, as this program is the last in the series, but eight, we're devoting it to a very special and highly complex subject, the supernatural.
1: And we'll be answering for you such tantalizing questions as, when shouldn't you lay a ghost?
0: When it's under 16.
1: Can black magic be harmful to your health?
0: Not so long as you steer clear of the soft centers.
1: And what does it mean when you wake up in the morning with two little red teeth marks on your neck?
0: Mind your own business.
1: We'll also be finding out what it's actually like to die. Unless we get some better jokes.
0: Since very early times, people have believed in the idea of reincarnation or the transmigration of souls after death.
1: But how do you actually go about being reincarnated? Well, for a start, you'll have to attend an interview. Come in. Ah, hello. Take a seat, please. You're the candidate for reincarnation, are you?
2: Yes, that's right, yes.
1: Now I must make sure you're completely dead, first of all.
2: Oh, yes, of course.
1: Oh! Right. Well, that's over. Now then, what did you want to be reincarnated as?
2: As a buffalo, please.
1: A buffalo, right. You were a buffalo in your previous life, were you?
2: No, I worked in a garage.
1: As a buffalo?
2: No.
1: Near a buffalo?
2: No.
1: Oh, well, this is rather tricky. You see, we do generally like candidates to have some experience of their desired life.
2: Well, how do I get the experience?
1: Well, by being a buffalo, of course.
2: You mean I can't be a buffalo until I've been one already?
1: Oh, you're Jewish, are you? Oh, well, I don't think we could make you a Jewish buffalo. It's quite unheard of. Besides, they look awful in skullcaps.
2: No, I'm not Jewish.
1: No, of course you're not. All right, then, let's have a look at your legs.
2: They're quite hairy. Look.
1: Not enough, I'm afraid.
2: What, hairs?
1: No, legs. You see, I knew you weren't suited for it the moment you came in. And now, to cap it all, you've only got three legs. You're quite unsuitable. Quite unsuitable, I'm afraid. I just can't take the risk of making a garage mechanic a buffalo and having you gallop off in the middle of a stampede, plunge under another buffalo and start draining its sump.
2: Oh, please.
1: That's out of the question. Anyway, look at it like this. In the order of things, buffaloes come pretty low down the list, you know, near toads, sloths, eels, and the bachelors. You wouldn't like it.
2: I would. I'd love to be a buffalo. Look, watch me. Watch this.
1: Don't do that, please. We've just had the carpet cleaned. Look, I've got plenty of other vacancies. A deaf chartered accountant, a civil servant who picks his nose, a tramp with a hernia. Don't any of those appeal to you at all?
2: Look, if I've got to take something other than a buffalo, at least make sure it's not a human. Anything rather than another human.
1: Oh, well, let's see then. Ah, you're in luck. I've got just the thing. It's a pike.
2: Oh, I'll take it.
1: Excellent. Off you go then, Magnus. Good luck.
2: Oh, good luck, yes. Now, that reaches an interesting point, because luck.

0: There will now be a short intermission.
1: Coming soon to this intermission, 20th Century Burkes present horror films for the nervous. Pictures that you may find a wee bit on the uncomfortable side, but not all that much.
2: Thrill to Jules Verne's nerve-shattering 20,000 bits of seaweed under the sea. Roar with the unseen horrors of Edgar Allan Poe's The Loaf and the Pendulum. Scream at the terrors of I Married a Man from Outer Hackney.
1: Burkes Horror Films for the Nervous provide a unique experience in slightly disagreeable motion pictures. Witness the blood-curdling Dracula, Ponce of Darkness.

0: Oh, come here, Butcher Box. I want you. Oh, I want
1: no,
0: you.
1: No.
0: Oh, come on, come on. No. Oh.
2: Good God, Charles, look, that horrible red stained mouth. The insatiable way he's sucking. He's pinched her strawberry lolly.
3: From the people who brought you The Fall of the Trousers of Usher, Quatermass and the Puddle, and that spine-tingling epic, The Curse of the Mummy.
0: Oh! It! You spilled sauce down your shirt.
1: Sorry, Mummy.
3: Watch if you dare the nerve-wracking Sweetie Todd, the Demon Barber.
4: Mmm, that's some dandruff you've got there, Mr. Smedley.
5: Yes, the theatre management can accept no liability for any member of the audience who says, "Dear me," or "Well, I never," during this performance. Burke's Horror Films for the Nervous, coming soon to this intermission.

0: Hello, and welcome back to our course on the unknown. Well, with us now we have a distinguished expert in life after death. He's head of the Practical Seance Department at Cambridge University, Professor Leibniz Ectoplasm. Professor Ectoplasm, in your expert opinion, is life possible after death? Give one knock for yes, two knocks for no. So there we are. Yes, yes, says Professor Ectoplasm. Another man who certainly ought to know a thing or two about the subject, but unfortunately doesn't, is Eric Pode of Croydon.
1: Good evening.
0: Mr. Croydon, what are you doing?
1: I'm waving to my wife.
0: This is the radio.
1: Oh, sorry, they look very much alike, don't they?
0: Mr. Croydon, I understand you come from a background of the black arts.
1: That's right, yeah. My father was magical by profession.
0: How do you mean?
1: It was a miracle he ever got a job.
0: And I believe your house was possessed by evil fiends.
1: Yes, Lewisham Borough Council. I got all these off Ken Dodd, you know.
0: Right, I shouldn't think he's missed them. Mr. Croydon, I gather you have the power of levitation.
1: Correct, yes.
0: And anything you touch immediately starts to rise.
1: Correct, yes.
0: Right, well, I think that's about as far as I wish to pursue that. Mr. Croydon, thank you and get out.
1: A pleasure. Well, it would have been if I...
2: A large number of books have, of course, been written on the subject of the unknown. One of our women correspondents, for example, frequently curls up with Wheatley and Asimov, although sometimes she curls up with him and doesn't. So let's examine for a minute some of the latest publications on the market.

0: Good evening, and tonight on this program is Way Above Your Level, we talk to Erich von Kontrick, author of such best-selling books as Spaceships of the Gods, Some More of Me, Spaceships of the Gods, and It Shouldn't Happen to Spaceships of the Gods. Now, Professor von Kontrick, one of the most interesting things about your series of books, in which you claim that mankind is descended from beings from outer space, is that they all seek to prove exactly the same thing using exactly the same evidence. Now, why is this?
1: You think they're all the same? Have you read them all?
0: Well, yes, I have. That's why I...
1: So what does it matter if they're all the same if you read them all? I mean to say that's all.
0: I see. You are only in it for the money. Does this mean that you don't actually believe what you say? That man is descended from extraterrestrial life forms?
1: How can I not believe it? The evidence is incontrovertible.
0: And do you use that same evidence again in your new book coming out next week?
1: No. I use entirely new evidence that I have manufactured, discovered over the last year.
0: To prove that man is descended from the stars.
1: No. To prove that man is descended from the ants.
0: Ants? You mean that this displaces your theory that he came from the stars?
1: Oh, no. They're just aimed at different sectors of the market. This one is directed at ant enthusiasts, you see.
0: But this is incredible.
1: That's the point. It's incredible. I've got a new kiddies book coming out, too. That is based on incontrovertible proof that mankind is descended from little fluffy white kittens. And also a nasty little number for lonely housefrau, proving that mankind is descended from Sacha Distel. Oh, a lovely chapter on primeval slime in that one.
0: What was that?
1: And I worked out that the ant book will get me a new yacht. The fluffy kittens book will buy me a couple of those rather nice Lagondas.
0: Something's going wrong.
2: Erich von Kontrick.
1: Yeah?
2: I am Ulam of the race of your forefathers from the galaxy of Smegmon. We come for our cut.
1: Cut? What cut?
2: Don't try and mess me about, Professor.
1: No.
2: They don't call me Ulam for nothing, you know.
0: My God, this has got to be the most incredible sight the world has ever seen. An enormous alien monster has smashed his way into the building here. And it's indescribable. It's absolutely indescribable. It's at moments like this that I really wish I worked in television because... Because to be honest, they pay a bit better. It certainly seems to be a more glamorous life. You walk into the bar at Television Center, it's a whole different world, isn't it? And just because you work in radio, they treat you like some sort of country bumpkin. But I know that if I did work in television, I'd still keep up with my old friends in radio, you see, because I'd still respect radio, because I think it's a very important and valid medium. It's just that I would rather work in television, that's all.
2: I only wish
0: that you could see this. Ulam has picked up Professor Kontrick now and is taking him out to the gleaming white spaceship standing like a proud tower in the remains of Langham Place. And there aren't any of those slobs from television getting a look in here. They're probably all standing round in a smart little television centre bar drinking gin and tonics. While out here on radio, we're witnessing history in the making. Only you can't actually see it. Wait a minute. Something is happening. What a turn up! There's a positive tidal wave of very determined looking ants sweeping up Oxford Street. And they look as if they mean business, all right. Oh, eat your heart out, Richard Baker. You're not getting any of this. And here come the fluffy white kittens now. Yes, they're moving in with their business manager. Oh, my God. But I think the worst is yet to come. My God, yes, the very worst. This is it. This is the end.
3: Raindrops keep falling on
4: I'm sorry, we seem to have had a slight technical hitch there. What you have just heard was, in fact, just an imaginary interview and did not actually take place. In fact, we would like to emphasize that particularly imaginary were the remarks made by the imaginary interviewer, which seemed to suggest that there might be any feelings of bitterness or resentment between radio and television staff. In fact, Television staff only get paid very slightly more than radio staff. They'll admit that there is a slight difference, and we in radio also have a perfectly good and worthwhile bar for having a nice drink and a bit of a chat in, and there's nothing to complain about at all in that area, even if some of the lino is a bit scruffy at the edges. Now we return you to the last few minutes of The Burkis Way to Dynamic Living.
5: Well, I'm not all that worried about the money in radio, are you?
6: Well, I wouldn't mind a dress allowance.
5: Don't know. Thought you looked quite nice in that barrel.
6: The knothole at the front isn't really big enough. In fact, I'd rather have a... What?
5: I think they're back.
6: What? Oh. And so we come to the end of our programme on the unknown. And we finish off with a more detailed look at one couple's experience of the land of the dead in the Burkis Way in action.
4: Since the beginning of time, people everywhere have been fascinated by great romances. Lovers like Richard Burton and Elizabeth Taylor have brought pleasure to millions the world over, which explains why they look so exhausted. This is the story of Orpheus and Eurydice Sprout. Orpheus Sprout had met his wife Eurydice 1 year in a little nightclub in Paris, which was a bit embarrassing as he told her he was on a business trip to Carlisle. Now they were renting a council slum in East London, and for Orpheus, times were extremely hard.
7: The little hand's on Mickey Mouse, and the other hand's on Donald Duck. So what does that mean?
8: It means it's time to stop playing with your toys and go to bed. Honestly, Orpheus, when are you going to get a job?
7: You're right. It is time I got some work. I know. Orpheus. Why didn't I think of it before? Orpheus was a singer. A singer, don't you understand?
8: You mean...
7: Yes. I'll get a job as a sewing machine.
4: But when that job fell through, Orpheus Sprout decided to sing after all. He took lessons from Tom Jones on how to make it really big. And before long, got his first spot on television's number one talent show, New Embarrassments. Yeah!

0: Good evening and welcome to another edition of New Embarrassments. And our first act tonight is a very funny club comedian from Liverpool. Let's have a very big warm welcome for talented impressionist Jerry No Hope.
1: Betty.
0: Jerry No Hope there of Liverpool. John, read it all off a card. How would this boy go down in your nightclubs?
2: Marion looks good and has a fine pair of jugglers. The jugglers look good, and I think if there were...
0: Well, while John's answering that, let's move on to our next act, a singer from East London, ladies and gentlemen, Orpheus Sproat.
3: Ahem.

0: And it was at this point that Orpheus received the final crushing blow to his ambitions as a star. He won the show. The following day, he decided that there was only one way to raise money for himself and Eurydice: insure his life for £1 million and then kill himself.
1: Right, here I am, standing on top of this bridge, talking to myself in a thoroughly unnatural fashion. Now, just tie this heavy anvil round my neck with this rope, and then throw it over.

0: Damn. Must have made the rope too long. I'll just have to blow my brains out with this gun. Missed. Now there's only one thing for it. I shall have to blow myself up.
1: And later that day, in Orpheus's bedroom...
0: Now, I've wired up the explosives. Now all I have to do is press this plunger. Hang on, there's somebody outside playing a sound effect of footsteps. I'd better put this detonator underneath the bed. Mother.
2: Oh, I don't know how to tell you this.
0: What, Mother?
2: It's Eurydice.
0: What are you trying to tell me?
2: She's...
0: Come on out with it, don't hold it back.
2: She's got a job in Crossroads.
0: I can't believe it.
2: Well, few people can. It's true. She signed on this morning, Orpheus. He's gone to the land of the dead. No man returns alive.
0: Then I shall follow her down into that place of lost souls and bring her back.
2: Oh, no, Orpheus, no.
1: And fired with a burning passion for his loved one, Orpheus descended from the land of the living to ATV, where he crossed through the purgatory of celebrity squares until he came across the treacherous nether regions of Meg Richardson.
0: So, this is Crossroads, the land of the dead. Can my darling Eurydice be found in this land of zombie-like creatures?
3: All right. Come on, loves. Come along. We've got just 10 minutes left before lunch, and that's just about time to rehearse the next 35 shows. All right, loves. Eurydice, where have you been? We've been waiting for hours.
4: Oh, I'm sorry. I got held up in embalming.
3: Hurry up.
0: Eurydice, my love.
4: What you want, mister? I got a tray of tea and biscuits to delivery here, you know. I can't stand around waiting and talking to you. I'm always delivering tea and biscuits in this
0: Eurydice,
4: place. I don't do anything else.
0: What have they done to you?
4: Oh, no, I've got to go on with my tea and biscuits.
0: Eurydice, can you ever forgive me for the wrongs I have done? I'll get you out of this land of the dead if it's the last thing I do.
1: And a day later, back in the land of the living...
4: Orpheus, I still don't know how you persuaded the director to release me.
0: I had to do him a little favour.
4: What sort of favour?
0: Well, I don't think we need to go into that. The main thing is that you are free, my love. Just think that I was going to commit suicide. I'd even got the detonator. Well, that's all past now. Come, let's celebrate your release, my darling. Let's have an early night.
4: Very well, Orpheus.
0: Come into bed.
4: What perishing twit left a ruddy detonator under the bed then?
5: I'm sorry, love, I forgot all about
4: we'll
5: it.
4: We'll just have to go back to the
6: Would you like to be explosive in bed? Would you really like to set women alight? Then apply now to the Burkis Joan of Arc correspondence course. Care of Joe Kendall, Chris Evitt, Nigel Reese, and Fred Harris. You too could attract women like flies, providing you don't mind women like flies. All you have to do is send off for these and other ale jokes to Andrew Marshall and David Renwick, or for additional jokes to John Lloyd and Douglas Adams. If you'd like to drop into our showrooms and browse around producer Simon Brett of Stepney, then feel free. Any more and it'll cost you. See you next week, folks, and happy, dynamic, loving... Yeah.

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1: Once upon a time there was an engineer.
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5: A life of bliss.

0: Brenda Bruce as his married sister Anne, Colin Gordon as brother-in-law Tony, Muriel Pavlo as girlfriend Tina, and George Cole as the young man himself, David Alexander Bliss. How does Bliss's shyness affect his social life? Fascinated by my encounters with him, I sought him out at a cocktail party a couple of nights ago.
1: Sorry, didn't catch the last bit. Does a party like this increase the possibility of me what?
0: Becoming tense and muddled and therefore offending somebody.
1: Decreases it.
0: Sorry, I didn't catch that.
1: Decreases the possibility of me offending anybody.
0: Oh, why?
1: Because at a party like this, nobody hears a blind word you say.
0: Perhaps we could go out into the hall and have a chat.
1: Yes, righto. Actually, I was looking round for Alison Waterhouse to say that the interesting selection of guests is a great tribute to her as a hostess.
0: You're really enjoying yourself, then?
1: No, but my girlfriend works on a magazine and Alison Waterhouse is her editor.
0: What then, David, is your honest opinion of cocktail parties?
1: Oh, I'm glad you asked me that, because I'd say they're civilization's answer to the weird tribal rites of savages. I mean, look round that room. What do you see? A mass of people hiding their real selves behind masks of artificiality, wearing grotesque fixed smiles and chanting shrill, meaningless incantations, with all the experienced partygoers leading the chant, like so many witch doctors. I say, who'd have thought I could work up that on orange juice? Honestly, though, I can't stand these sort of parties. And if Alison Waterhouse wasn't my girlfriend's boss, he wouldn't be able to see me.
2: Shh! Behind you!
1: Hmm? Oh, gosh! Oh, there you are, Miss Waterhouse. I was just looking for you, to compliment you on your behind. No, compliment you on just being able to stand, on your party. And if I may say so, the interesting selection of savages is a tribute to your powers as a witch. No, the interesting panel of doctors...
0: As I crept away, he was still trying to explain what it was he meant. Back to the present, and over to his brother-in-law's garden for the diplomat.
1: Yes, I know. It's your ball, isn't it? Ready? Right. There it goes. Oh, down there, look. Come on.
3: Where's the clever dog? Down here. Look.
1: Come on.
3: Behind this bush. This one.
1: There you are. That wasn't too difficult, was it? Now then, I'll throw it again. And this time you run and fetch it. What is it? What? Do you hear something? What? What, here against the fence? Well, it's probably a little field mouse or something. Yeah, hey, what the dickens is... What's going on?
4: David, coming, sir.
5: Hello, what on earth do you think you're doing?
1: I was standing by the fence when somebody next door showered me with weeds and leaves and stuff.
4: Oh, so that's it. I thought perhaps you were playing soldiers.
1: Soldiers?
4: Yeah, you couldn't be better camouflaged. Let a recruiting sergeant catch sight of you looking like that and you'll be used to sue it before you can say Private Bliss. That's got most of it off. Come on.
5: Oh, a lovely crisp morning. Then come to that like this Saturday morning. Go on, in you go.
1: Yeah, but you don't seem to understand. What happened?
6: What happened when? Your coffee's there, darling. This is yours, David.
1: Oh, thanks, Anne.
6: Oh, yes, I like that. Grip it between your teeth and you're all set for a Spanish flamenco.
1: What?
6: You've got a tulip behind your ear.
1: Oh, gosh, I have. Well, it's dead, though.
4: Yes, but from your point of view, in keeping.
1: How?
4: Dead from the neck up.
1: Oh, you still don't seem to realize. Somebody next door tipped about a barrel load of weeds and stuff over the fence into your garden.
4: Probably old Henry Leggett himself.
1: Well, that's all you've got to say.
6: Of course we haven't told you about us and the Leggetts, have we?
4: It's war, you know. Total war.
1: But you were terribly friendly with them before I went abroad.
4: I know, but hostilities broke out about, how long ago, Anne?
6: We haven't spoken to them for nearly a year.
4: Yeah, I don't mind admitting I've chucked a weed or two over into their garden before now.
6: Yes, and they've only got themselves to blame.
4: Definitely.
1: Well, why? Well, what did it all start over?
4: What did it start over? What started it?
6: Well, it started because I can't for the life of me remember what it was now, but I know it was their fault.
1: Mm. Well, how can you possibly know it was when you don't even remember whatever it was?
6: Because whatever it wasn't the sort of thing that we'd do. Was it, Tony?
4: I wouldn't dream of it.
6: But it was exactly what you would expect from the Leggetts.
4: Yeah, typical.
6: So there you are. We just had to stop speaking to them.
4: Naturally, you can't go on speaking to people who do whatever it was they did.
6: I know, and it wasn't the first time they'd done it, either. Whatever it was.
4: Ever since then, of course, a state of war and a series of border incidents.
1: Honestly, I'm surprised at you two, really I am. You know, if you think about it, it goes much deeper than your little local fracas. I mean, if next-door neighbours can't get on without being at each other's throats, how can we expect neighbouring countries not to fight each other? Oh, so, I mean, after all, neighbours...

0: people. People make up countries. Countries the world. So you see, in a way, the fact that you can't coexist with the Leggetts holds out precious little hope for the United Nations, or for that matter, for world peace.
1: Darling, you didn't slip anything into his coffee, did you?
2: No, I only wish I could say I had.
0: No, but seriously.
1: Before you go any further, Olan, let me make it clear that I've never had time to take my seat at the United Nations, and nor, as far as I know, has Anne.
2: No, to be honest, I did set out to go once, only I got held up at the supermarket.
0: Okay, pull my leg as much as you like. All right, so you're only tossing weeds over into the enemy lines. But couldn't it just as easily be hand grenades?
1: Yes, and I wish you'd get hold of a couple for me. I could use them to blast old Henry's Russian vine to blazes.
0: What Russian vine?
1: At the bottom of our garden. That's Henry's Russian vine. Forced its way under the fence and took root there over a year or so ago. Oh, by the way, that reminds me. Did you see that science fiction play on telly the other night where a form of vegetable life started taking over the country, twining its giant tendrils around everything in sight, cars, houses, the lot, crashing them to pieces?
0: Yes.
1: Well, I don't want to worry you, but old Henry's vines had me by the leg a couple of times.
0: Well, I must admit, it is a bit thick.
2: And it's growing thicker and thicker all the time. It's dead spooky. Oh, good heavens, where's Psyche? Ah, thank goodness, there you are. I thought for one awful moment.
0: Oh, don't be silly, Psyche. Come on, get out of the waste paper basket. Anne was only joking.
2: Well, of course I was. Whatever did all that mean?
0: Some people have a twisted sense of humor.
1: Not half as twisted as old Henry's vine.
2: I suppose there's nothing sinister about it being Russian.
1: No, out of space had been nearer the mark. Let's face it, Henry's himself got all the pedantic characteristics of a robot.
2: The complete 9-to-5 suburban Dalek.
1: I leave house at 8:05. Press the ice state. Catch the...
2: Careful, you'll set the Secretary General off again.
0: Either me or Psyche. Oh, for goodness sake, come on, out of the waste paper basket. Tony was joking.
2: That time.
0: Unrepeatable. It makes it a bit tricky for me, you know. Julian's a pal of mine. I wanted to know when he was going to be around.
1: Julian who? Oh, old Henry's son, you mean. He's not around much now. Landed a good job up in London.
0: I know. He wrote to me saying he'd moved up there. He's quite clever.
2: He must have been to get away from Charlotte. As a mother, she has all the makings of a Russian vine.
1: A perfect match for Henry. He's a bit of a creeper.
0: Charlotte seems to be coming out of it best. She's only had the makings of a Russian vine.
2: Yes, but I haven't even started yet. She's stuck up. Where's the trousers?
1: Oh, yes, she wears the trousers all right. Henry's not allowed in through the front door till he's taken off his shoes. I arrive home at 6:08, precisely. Take off, shoe.
2: Yes, but Charlotte's house proud to the point of mania. Walk into their sitting room and you feel you've suddenly been transported to the Ideal Home exhibition. Then the whole house never looks lived in.
1: I know, but as we've already pointed out, it may not be in a human sense.
0: Psyche, get out of there. It's just a joke. Well, now, if nobody has any objections, I'm going to pop round next door and find out when Julian's likely to be coming down. Would you mind?
1: Mind if you pop round next door? No, good heavens. I've got nothing against Henry. In fact, I'm quite fond of the old devil.
2: Well, I've certainly got nothing against Charlotte.
0: You could both have fooled me. I suppose you wouldn't be prepared to bury the hatchet.
1: Hello, he is hoping to be euthanized. Bless your heart, of course we wouldn't. Ask him round for a drink one evening, if you like.
0: Okay, I'll do that.
1: Tell Henry to give me a tinkle and we'll fix it up.
0: I'll pop round straight away before you change your mind.
1: I know, then, but don't forget to take your shoes off at the front door. It's not only a Japanese custom.
2: No, it's Charlotte's, too. Yeah. Oh, and euthanized. Don't be surprised if you get a rather chilly reception.
0: Well, that's obvious, isn't it? All part of the Cold War.
3: Henry, I'll answer it.
0: Hello, Mrs. Leggett.
3: Good gracious.
0: I thought you'd be surprised to see me.
3: Well, I must confess I am, in the circumstances. You'd better come inside, David. It's rather chilly.
0: Yeah, I know. It is rather a cold war today. No, it is rather a cold reception. Cold day, but a warm reception. And jolly nice and warm in your...
3: What are you doing exactly?
0: Well, taking my shoes off.
3: Is that customary?
0: Oh, gosh, oh, I'm sorry and absent-minded. Only I thought perhaps you were Japanese. I thought you'd like me to take my shoes off in case they were Russian. They're muddy.
3: Your years abroad don't appear to have changed you at all. Shall we go into the front room?
0: Oh, after you, Mrs. Leggett. And how are you keeping after all this time?
3: I'm very well, thank you.
0: Oh, jolly good. And how's Mr. Dalek?
3: Dalek?
0: The delectable smell of furniture polish in this room. Is Mr. Ideal at home? No, you're your husband at home?
3: Yes, he'll be in a moment. I take it there's a reason for your visit, David.
0: Oh, well, yes. I was wondering when Julian's likely to be down.
3: Well, I'm afraid he never lets us know until the last moment. He's a naughty boy in that way.
0: Well, you must be jolly proud of him, though. I mean, landing such a wonderful job.
3: I was none too happy about Julian moving up to London to live at first.
0: Well, it's only natural when a son leaves home. I think every vine feels the same.
3: Fine.
0: No, thanks, I don't drink.
3: You said every vine feels the same.
0: Yes, now, I bet they would to me. The few I've tasted certainly have.
3: No, you don't understand.
4: I say, did you say we had it? Good gracious.
0: Hello, Mr. Leggett. Nice to see you again after all this time.
4: Yes, not nice to see you. Do you know, it's so long since we saw you, I quite forgotten your name.
0: Euphant. You. You think you've got a bad memory, but I bet mine's worse. I'm David.
4: Yes, I do realize now.
3: David wants you to know when Julian would be down, but as I explained, we really can't say it because...
0: Yes, but that's not my only reason for popping in. Tony wondered if you and Mr. Leggett would like to come round for a drink one evening.
4: What? Tony Fellows?
0: The next door, yes. My brother-in-law.
4: I must confess, I find that quite extraordinary, considering...
0: Yes, I know all about that, but Anne and Tony feel it's high time you buried the hatchet.
4: I venture to suggest it might be better if Tony dug it up and set to work on that fir tree of theirs.
0: What fir tree?
4: The one with branches overhanging our garden, which I believe, in the strictest sense, is illegal. But doubtless Tony would say that I was being characteristically pedantic.
0: Oh, I'm sure he wouldn't say anything of the sort.
4: Very diplomatic of you.
0: Well, it's not a question of being diplomatic. I'm quite sure Tony wouldn't dream of describing you as pedantic, let alone as a robot. I mean, as for the fir tree, you could discuss that when you came round.
4: Doubtless I could. But as a matter of interest, how did the robot come up?
0: I leave house at 8:05 precisely. Okay. Oh, gosh, what am I doing?
4: Leaving, I trust.
0: No, wait a second. I made a mess of it, I know, but the fact is that Anne and Tony genuinely want to be friends again. And, you know, if you think about it, it goes much deeper than a little local feud between neighbours. I mean, if you can't manage to coexist, how can we expect it from neighbouring planets? I mean, neighbouring countries. After all, people are only neighbours. Neighbours only Martians. People make up countries. Countries the world. But I honestly believe each and every one of us should do our best to live together in outer space. In utter peace.
4: Charlotte, have you by any chance given him a glass of your Aunt Lucille's elderberry wine?
0: You know, but your wife was kind enough to offer me one.
3: I did no such thing. We were talking about Julian. And you said something about every wine feeling... every vine tasting... Oh, never mind. It's not important.
0: No, but it's important to me to know whether I can tell Anne and Tony you'll come round for a drink.
4: Well, there's no other way of getting rid of you. Yes.
0: Oh, gosh, that's wonderful. Tony said if you'd like to give him a tinkle, you can fix it all up.
4: Forgive my saying so, but I really feel it's up to him to give me a tinkle.
0: Well, I can't see it makes much difference one way or the other.
4: Then it follows he won't object to telephoning me.
0: Well, no, of course he won't. I'll get him to ring you the moment I get back. I'd better be getting back now. Goodbye, Mrs. Leggett. I might try a sip of your Aunt Lucille's wine next time, if you're kind enough to offer it to me again.
4: I'll take you
3: Bye.
4: To the door.
0: Oh, thanks. Believe it or not, I've negotiated a peace.
2: You don't mean to tell me that Charlotte and Henry have agreed to come round one evening?
0: Yes, I do.
1: Then I take my hat off to you, old lad. How you managed to persuade them, I just wouldn't know.
0: No, and if you'd been there, you'd still have been none the wiser. But they've accepted, all right.
1: Splendid. So old Henry's going to give me a tinkle and fix up wet.
0: Well, no, he wondered if you mind giving him a tinkle.
1: But why can't the old devil give me a ring, for goodness sake?
0: Well, does it really make any difference, one way or the other?
1: Well, not as far as I'm concerned.
0: I knew you'd take it like that.
1: So what's his objection in ringing me?
0: Well, he hasn't got any objection, really. Well, it's a small point, surely.
1: As small as Henry is minded.
0: All right, so perhaps he is, but I can't believe it's worth going on with the feud for the sake of a phone call. Why, come to that, Anne could call over the fence to Charlotte.
2: Yes, and I will, gladly.
0: Well, that's the solution, then.
2: Providing she calls first.
0: I'm surprised that you two really are.
2: Now, don't start that again. We've invited them round, and you must see that the next move is up to them.
0: Well, I don't know about that, but I do know I'm beginning to feel sorry for the Secretary General.
2: I must go and consult my shopping list. Not that I ever remember to write anything down on it.
0: I say, Tony, I've got an idea. When would it be convenient for you to have them here?
1: Oh, I don't know. Tomorrow evening would be okay for us.
0: Time?
1: Around 6, where?
0: That's the next move. I'll act as an intermediary. Dash round there now and ask them if that's okay by them.
1: You are taking your role of peacemaker seriously. Okay, well, lad, off you go. You'll have my blessing.
0: Oh, thanks, Tony.
1: Oh, my dear chap. Now, David, in lieu of an olive branch, you might take along a dozen or so yards of that Russian vine.
4: Tomorrow evening about 6, yes, David. I think that would suit us admirably.
0: Oh, wonderful.
4: So perhaps you'll be good enough to ask Tony to give me a tinkle to confirm it.
1: Well, I hella
0: like. Well, I admit it was petty of him, Tony, but honestly, is that any excuse for you reacting in the same way?
5: It's all right, I'll go. I'm on my way out to the shops anyway. Won't be long.
0: You know, it's funny. As far as I was concerned, it all began as a joke. And now bringing you and the Leggetts together is fast becoming a challenge.
1: In that case, the next move is up to you.
0: Well, I suppose it is, in a way. I'm blurred if I can think of one, though.
1: If I may suggest.
0: By all means.
1: A wad of cotton wool soaked in chloroform, then carry them round here.
0: It may come to that. Joking apart, I mean, it ought to be possible to work out some way of...
6: Hello, darling.
0: Oh, hello, Tina. I completely forgotten you were coming round.
6: Oh, it's nice to feel wanted. Hello, Tony.
1: Hello there. Now, I'd hate you to think it was just an excuse to leave you two together, but by a strange coincidence, I do have something to do in the garage. See you before you go, Tina.
6: Yes, all right. Well, darling?
0: No, fine, thanks. You?
6: Oh, no, not again. It's getting to be a habit.
0: What?
6: Every time we meet, you've got something else on your mind.
0: Well, I haven't got anything else on my mind now.
6: Sure.
0: Positive.
6: Well, then, isn't the next move yours?
0: Well, yes. I'm just trying to work it out.
6: How about a little show of affection?
0: Well, that's easy enough to say, but you've got to get them together first.
6: How about us getting together?
0: Well, no point in dragging you into it. You don't even know them.
6: No, but I know when I'm beaten. Know what's on your mind, too.
0: You do?
6: Yes, Mr. Secretary General. Anne filled me in.
0: Well, don't you think it's incredible there should be a deadlock over a silly thing like who phones who?
6: Not really. It happens all the time. We've got to solve the problem of how to bring the two sides together. And the quicker we solve it, the sooner I get kissed. So let's put our heads together.
0: Yes, close together. To correct the omission, darling.
6: And so, to the problem.
0: Problem? What problem?
6: Old Uncle Tom Cobbley next door is insisting on protocol, right?
0: Old Henry Leggett, yes. And Tony's determined he's not going to be the one to phone, so...
6: So, we need a face-saver. Question is, what sort of... Of course, I know. Remember one night before I'd met Tony, I asked you about him and you impersonated him for me. Where was it now?
0: Well, in the coffee bar on the high street.
6: That's it, yes. And you sounded exactly like him.
0: Oh, I don't know. I wouldn't have said it was that good.
6: I would. So, you see, Tony doesn't have to phone. You can stand in for him.
0: Oh, good heavens, I'm sorry, but that wouldn't work for a second. Old Henry's only going to be satisfied if Tony himself rings him.
6: I know, and for all he knows, Tony will be ringing him.
0: No, that's just where you're wrong. Nothing's going to make Tony pick up the phone now he's dug his heels in.
6: But he doesn't have to pick it up, does he? Not
0: yeah, when... I know what you're going to say, but I'm afraid that won't work either.
6: Why?
0: Anne won't call over the fence.
6: Do you impersonate her?
0: Well, of course not.
6: But you do remember the night you impersonated Tony.
0: Well, yes, I said I did.
6: And I said, so he won't have to phone. You can stand in for him.
0: Yes, I know, darling, but I promise you it just wouldn't work. Tony ringing him personally is the... Oh, gosh, I see what you mean.
6: I knew you would in time. Only the length surprised me.
0: I say, that is an idea. I'm sure my impersonation of Tony is good enough.
6: Let's hear it again.
0: All right, let me think. Before you go any further, old lad, I've never had any time to take my seat at the United Nations. Bless your heart, of course he won't mind. I've got nothing against the old devil. Okay, old lad, off you go. You have my blessing. My dear chap. How's that?
6: It could have been him.
0: Honestly?
6: How long is it since he last spoke to Uncle Tom Cobbley?
0: Well, I haven't spoken for nearly a year.
6: And given a fair wind and over the phone, it'll pass.
0: Do you think it's worth doing, or is it, well, just a touch of the Don Quixote's, tilting at windmills?
6: I'd go ahead and tilt.
0: I'll look up the number.
6: Risk of Tony walking in unexpectedly?
0: Negligible. Once he starts tinkering about with the... Vale 3015. Once Tony starts tinkering about with the car, nothing gets him out of the garage except the booming of a large dinner gong. And only about the third time, even then.
6: They have a dinner gong?
0: No, but Anne's pretty impressive when she's got a meal ready. Number's ringing out.
6: Now, don't get tense. Just relax. Remember, you're Tony. Keep the impersonation up and the call as short as...
7: Henry Leggett.
0: Oh, hello, old uncle. Tony Quixote here.
7: Who?
0: Yeah, Don Cobbley and all. But, Tony Confucius.
7: You must have got the wrong number.
0: No. Wrong name, actually, old lad. Something else on my mind. It's me, old lad. Tony Fellows.
7: What? Next door?
0: Next door, yes. My brother-in-law. David's brother-in-law. He mumbled something about confirming tomorrow night, so I decided to tilt you up. To give you a quick windmill. A quick tinkle, old lad. Around six, okay for you?
7: Quite convenient, yes, and much appreciated.
0: Oh, my dear chap.
7: I take it it's a private get-together?
0: Oh, yes, just Anne and I and you and Charlotte.
7: And David, I presume?
0: Oh, yes, I'll be there too. You will.
7: Will what?
0: Hold on, old lad. He will what?
6: No, you got it all mixed up. You said I'll be there when you should have said David.
0: Oh, right. Hello, old lad. Apparently I said Tina will be there when I should have said David.
2: Noddy.
7: Who's Tina?
0: My girlfriend, Noddy.
7: I beg your pardon?
0: I'm joking, old lad, joking.
7: I appreciate you pulling my leg about the girlfriend.
0: On the contrary, she's real enough.
2: Columbus.
7: Oh, yes, I'm sure she is, but I wouldn't advise inviting her along tomorrow evening.
0: Oh, bless your own heart. Why ever not?
7: Well, Anne might conceivably disapprove.
0: Oh, why on earth should she disapprove of me asking my... Oh, gosh, I see what you mean. I meant David will probably bring his girlfriend along. Sorry, old lad. Distracted. I got young Alexander tugging at my trousers to go and play with him.
7: Oh, that will explain it, yes. I hope you'll take this in the spirit it's meant, but for the past few minutes, you've sounded exactly like your brother-in-law.
0: I say, really? Oh, that is a compliment.
7: You're pleased at the thought of sounding like David?
0: Oh, gosh, oh, I see. You meant like me. Well, like him. Well, you couldn't pay anybody a worse insult. But you're right, old lad. Alexander, you know, tugging at my trousers. Better ring off now. See you tomorrow night, old lad.
7: At about 6 o'clock, yes. Regards to the wife, and your gesture in finding me, much appreciated.
0: Ah, my dear chap. Cheerio, Henry. Regards to Mrs. Face. Better to the wife. Sorry, distracted again. Must go now. Girlfriend, you know, just tug my trousers off. Tina, Alexander. Sounding like David again, eh? Goodbye, Henry.
7: Bye, Tony.
0: Ooh, I'm sweating like a bull.
6: I'd lend you a tissue, but I'm mopping up myself.
1: I've stood outside this door like a mug for a full minute, coughing discreetly, then realized you were on the phone. Seen my tobacco pouch anywhere?
0: Oh, yes, it's here, look. Yeah, guess what, Tony? That was old Henry.
1: What? Next door?
0: Yes, and he wanted to speak to you. Decided to waive protocol and to ring up and say they'd love to come tomorrow.
1: Well, why didn't you give me a shout?
0: Well, I didn't think you'd want to be interrupted.
6: And, to be honest, neither did we.
1: Oh, that's a cue for an exit if ever I heard one. See you both later.
6: Oh, I do believe we got away with it.
0: Oh, you're right. The battle's over. This is a moment for rejoicing.
6: Except that there's a snare.
0: What?
6: If, when he's round here tomorrow night, old Henry should again thank Tony for phoning him.
0: Oh, good heavens, yes. What a horrifying thought. And I can only think of two things that are likely to stop me worrying about it.
6: Oh, what?
0: A wad of cotton wool soaked in chloroform. Or kissing you, darling. Oh, gosh. You know something? It could be chloroform. I say, Anne, I've never seen such a selection of sandwiches and snacks. And all done so decoratively, too.
5: Are you suggesting that I did it just because Charlotte and Henry are coming round?
0: No, of course not.
5: Well, you're quite wrong. I did. I gave the room an extra polish, too. I know what Charlotte's like. Look, these have got a sort of prawn mayonnaise filling. See what you think of them.
0: Psyche. Yes, delicious. No, I'll try one.
5: Oh, good heavens, that'll be them.
1: Okay, I'll go.
0: Just five, too. More likely to be Tina. You're forgetting about Henry.
5: How do you mean?
0: Invited round for drinks at 6 o'clock. Arrive at...
1: Here you go.
6: Hello.
0: Oh, hello, darling.
5: Tina. Tony, you come with me. I want you to put some sticks in the sausages. David and Tina can put the glasses out.
6: Well, darling, peace talks are about to commence.
0: Yes, you're right. In, let's see, 4 minutes from now, the warring factions will at last meet round the table. Strange, you know. I feel quite nervous.
6: Not so strange. Don't forget, there's still the possibility of old Henry Watsit thanking Tony for phoning in yesterday.
0: No, I hadn't forgotten it, but not for want of trying. Still, there's only one answer. I'll have to... Oh, hello, that must be them. My watch must be slow. Yes, there's only one answer for me to station myself beside Henry and Tony all evening and steer them off the subject. We'll both cling to them like...
1: How are you, Roland?
8: Oh, yes, thank you.
1: You do the introduction, David, while I pour one of my blockbuster cocktails.
0: No, Mr. Leggett, my girlfriend, Tina Holliday.
6: Hello.
4: Hi, Dindo. As a matter of fact, Mr. Fellows mentioned we might have the pleasure of meeting you.
1: I mentioned it?
4: Yes, you remember.
0: Bridge roll with Corn's Inn, Mr. Leggett.
4: I'll have one of each, if I may.
5: In here, Charlotte.
0: Oh, hello, Mrs. Leggett. Oh, meet my girlfriend, Tina Holliday.
6: Hello. Pleased to meet you.
1: Where would you like to sit, Charlotte? On the sofa? A cocktail?
6: That sounds lovely.
5: I've got to pop up and put Alexander's light out, so would you look after Charlotte for me, Tina?
6: Yes, of course.
1: Now then, Henry, where were we? Ah, yes, you said something about me mentioning Tina would be here.
8: Yes, that's right.
0: Something on a stick, Mr. Leggett.
8: Well, no, thank you.
1: You were saying, Henry, I mentioned...
0: Here you are, Tony. You can have the sausage.
1: Thanks. But you know, you've got nothing yourself, old lad. Here, have a sandwich and one of these bridge roll concoctions, too. And you must have a sausage on a stick yourself.
0: Oh, both hands full, huh?
1: Never mind. I'll pop one in your mouth. There. Oh, I may as well make it two while I'm about it. There.
0: Oh, so
1: why not a hat trick? There you are.
0: Right.
1: Now then, Henry. Sorry to go on about it, but I must clear up the mystery. When did I mention Tina might be here? David, you know better than to speak with your mouth full, not to mention interrupting Henry. When I rang to what?
4: To invite us round officially.
1: Oh, yes. Yes, of course. Do you know, I'd completely forgotten I'd phoned you.
4: Well, I can't say I'm surprised. You weren't at all yourself, as I made clear at the time.
1: Oh, why? Why, what did you say?
4: Well, to be honest, that you sounded exactly...
9: Well, do write that quick, Monsieur.
1: Come now, David. Still speaking with your mouth full?
0: No. It's empty now.
1: Oh, well, never mind. We'll soon put that right. Let's see. Is that plate of sausages still about you? Yes, yes. Right. Here we go. One.
0: Sorry.
1: Two. Three. I know. Let's try for the jackpot. Four. Five. Six. There. Now then, Henry. You were saying?
4: Well, that you sounded exactly like...
5: I'm terribly sorry, but Alexander heard Henry and Charlotte arrive, and he wants them to go out and say goodnight.
4: Oh, well, delighted.
5: I'm so sorry to bother you, but you know what they're like at this age.
4: I apologize. Oh, delighted.
5: Oh, and darling, would you be an angel and take the pasties out of the oven for me?
1: Right. Your lucky night, David. But for Anne, Henry might have finished the sentence.
6: Might have finished the sentence.
9: But we were afraid it was late.
6: Never mind. Forget I asked. I'm far more interested in the problem in hand.
9: Which one?
6: How are you going to finish those sausages? Hello, darling.
0: Hello, Tina. Come along in.
6: First thing I want to know is, was a peace treaty finally signed last night?
0: Yes, definitely. Anne told me all about it when I got back from taking you home. Tony's agreed to lop off the overhanging branches and Henry to plant his legs in another part of the garden. plant his vine. So there you are. The war's over and I'm completely free to... Oh, here, let me help you off with your coat. Completely free to concentrate all my hostility on you. To concentrate on helping you to take everything off. And to give you my full attention.
6: Dizzy at the thought.
0: Oh, hello. Some man must be following you.
4: Ah, David. Just the man I wanted.
0: Oh, hello, Mr. Leggett.
4: Look, Julian's appeared out of the blue and we want you to come round.
0: Oh, well, that's jolly nice of you, only, I've got Tina here.
4: Then you must both come round.
0: No,
4: I won't take no for an answer. We're having a little celebration. I expect you both round in about, 5 minutes? So long now, see you then. Goodbye.
0: You know something, darling?
6: What?
0: I resign as Secretary General.
10: That was A Life of Bliss, with George Cole as David Bliss, Brenda Bruce as Anne Fellows, Colin Gordon as Tony Fellows, and Muriel Pavlo as Tina Holliday, impersonations by Psyche and Percy Edwards. Henry and Charlotte Leggett were played by Jeffrey Sumner and Rose Hill. A Life of Bliss is written by Godfrey Harrison and produced by John Browell.

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11: The bishop loses his chaplain. Starring Robertson Hare, William Mervyn, John Barron, and Jonathan Cecil, with this week's special guest, Joan Sanderson, as Mrs. Pugh Critchley.

0: It's morning, and as usual, the Palace of St. Ogg's is a hive of activity, with the Bishop's chaplain, the Reverend Mervyn Newt, up to his ears in the visitation retreat.
1: Oh, dear. Coming. Oh, Dean, it's you.
2: Who did you suppose it was, Newt?
1: The man to collect the Bishop's television set.
2: He's decided to get rid of it at last. Good.
1: No. It's broken down and it's going to be mended.
2: Pity. I had hoped my recent sermon on the subject might have had more effect.
1: Oh, was that when you described television as a permanent source of moral infection and an open drain?
2: Ah, yes, it has been widely reported. I even received a warm letter from Mrs. Mary Whitehouse. Is the bishop in?
1: I'm afraid not.
2: Pity, I can't wait. My wife has asked me to do some shopping. We have our niece staying with us.
1: How very nice for you.
2: That remains to be seen. It means a great deal of extra work, and a young girl under one's roof is a heavy responsibility.
1: Can I give the bishop a message?
2: If you would, Note. Tell him my wife will be calling on him shortly.
1: Oh, right.
2: She will be coming to present my niece. Between ourselves, we are introducing her to the life of the close.
1: When shall we expect them?
2: In about half an hour. They're having a very social day. They will be going to lunch with the precentor's mother.
1: Ah. Well, I'll tell the bishop as soon as he gets back from the Staff Bureau.
2: Staff Bureau? What's he doing there?
1: Getting a typist.
2: Indeed. I cannot afford a typist.
1: Well, frankly, the bishop didn't think he could. But his bank statement came this morning and he's got £50 more than he thought.
2: £50? That won't go far.
1: Oh, but we're only having a temporary typist.
2: £50 would be better donated to the fabric fund.
1: No, Dean. I'm very sorry, but I've got to have a typist.
2: But you type quite competently.
1: No, it's not that. It's the pressure of work. We're in the middle of the visitation returns, and I simply can't cope. So the bishop has promised me a girl to clear the backlog.
2: What a pity I didn't know. My niece could have helped you.
1: Can she type?
2: She is at a secretarial college.
1: But she won't want to work if she's on holiday, surely.
2: In my opinion, these holidays are far too long. Young women become bored.
1: Do they?
2: Then they start watching television. And before you know where you are, there's mischief about.
1: Well, it's too late now. The bishop's gone to the agency.
2: Most unfortunate.
1: Well, I really must get back to work.
2: Yes, of course. Luke.
1: Yes, Dean?
2: Where would you buy a tin?
1: What sort of tin?
2: A large tin.
1: At the ironmonger's?
2: That's what I thought. But my wife has written on this shopping list, go to the baker's and buy a large tin.
1: Could it be a mistake?
2: Ah, yes, of course. Mm. The strain of all this social life. Well, you mustn't keep me chatting like this. Good morning.
1: Good morning, Dean. Now, I must get back to my work. Let me see. Oh, dear. More interruptions. I suppose this will be the TV man.
3: Morning, Newt.
1: Oh, Archdeacon. I thought you were going to Ringmold today.
3: So I am, but I thought I'd just call for a chat to see me on the way.
1: Oh, look, well, I'm afraid you can't have a glass of sherry. The bishop's out.
3: Where's he gone?
1: To look for a girl.
3: A girl? Whatever for?
1: For me, Archdeacon.
3: What do you want a girl for?
1: I can't manage without one any longer.
3: As bad as that, is it?
1: Well, yes, you see, it's the pressure. It builds up and up. You've no idea what it's like.
3: I wouldn't say that.
1: But you must excuse me. I've got a lot of work to do.
3: Oh, of course. See you this evening.
1: Ah, you'll be coming round, will you?
3: No, rather. I want to see your girl.
1: But she won't be here in the evening, Archdeacon.
3: Oh, won't she?
1: No, she'll be working strictly office hours.
3: Really?
1: Now, if you'll excuse me, I must get back to my work.
3: All right, Note. See you later.
1: Now. Well, yes, here we are.
4: Luke, I'm back.
1: Oh, yes.
4: Ah, there you are. I see the television people haven't been yet.
1: No, my lord, but the dean called.
4: Oh, what did he want?
1: Well, they've got their niece staying with them, and Mrs. Pugh Critchley will be calling to present her to you.
4: Well, she needn't have bothered. I've met her.
1: Have you?
4: Yes, she was here a couple of years ago.
1: Oh, what's she like?
4: A giraffe in a frock.
1: Oh, my lord, I don't think it's very nice to notice people's personal appearance.
4: In her case, Newt, you can hardly help but notice it.
1: What's she like as a person?
4: Every inch her uncle's niece.
1: Crumbs.
4: Yes, precisely, Newt.
1: Well, my lord, how did you get on?
4: Splendidly. You know, my word, there were a lot of people out shopping, Newt.
1: Yes, but were you successful?
4: Most successful, Newt. They were very helpful.
1: At the agency?
4: No. At the television showroom. I called about my old set.
1: Oh, I see.
4: Yes, and they were demonstrating colour television. You ever seen it, Newt?
1: No, my lord.
4: Oh, it's really most impressive. Apparently, the reception is very good at St. Ogg's.
1: But how did you get on at the agency, my lord?
4: Oh, I didn't go to the agency.
1: You didn't?
4: No, there was no point.
1: Oh, no point?
4: No. I realized that we cannot afford a typist.
1: Well, what about the £50?
4: Ah, well, that's accounted for, Newt.
1: But it can't be.
4: I'm afraid it is.
1: No, we went through everything before you left. The gas bill, the electricity, the rate.
4: Nevertheless, Newt, there is one expense we did not consider.
1: Well, I'd like to know what it is. I really would like to know what it is.
4: Well, answer that, will you, Newt?
1: Yes, of course. Yes?
5: Morning. TV?
1: Of course. Will you come in?
5: Right.
1: The set's here on the table. What set you've got?
5: Your new set.
1: New set? Well, I'm having a new set.
5: It says here, 19-inch colour for the Bishop of St. Ogg's.
1: Colour? That must be a mistake. Excuse me. My lord?
4: Yes, who is it?
1: A man, my lord. He's brought a colour set and he says that you ordered it.
4: That's right. Tell him to bring it in here.
1: But I... My lord, colour television, isn't that dreadfully expensive?
4: No, not with the new easy payment plan. I only had to put down £50.
1: £50? What £50?
4: Well, I told you there was one expense that we hadn't considered.
1: Oh, my lord, how could you? You promised to spend that money on a typist.
4: Well, I don't know about promise.
1: You promised. You gave me your promise and you've broken it.
4: Oh, don't be so unctuous, Newt.
1: Unctuous? I'm not being unctuous. I just happen to think people shouldn't break promises.
4: Keep your voice down. We don't want that man to hear.
1: I don't care who hears. People should keep their promises.
5: Sorry to interrupt, but do you want that TV or not?
4: Oh, yes, of course. Please bring it in.
5: Okay, I'll carry it in.
1: And what about the visitation returns?
4: Well, what about them?
1: Well, how are they going to be finished?
4: Well, they certainly won't be finished by you standing talking here, Newt. If you're worried about them, I suggest you get back to work.
1: Well, all I've got to say...
4: Now, Newt, please get back to your typewriter.
1: Very well, my lord.
4: Thank you.
5: Where do you want this set put?
4: Oh, here, please, in the corner.
5: Is there a plug?
4: Yes, beside the fire, please.
5: Thanks. Right, I'll have to move this sofa.
1: My lord?
4: Yes, Newt?
1: Please read this.
4: What is it?
1: My resignation.
4: What? What does this mean?
1: It means I'm going up to my bedroom to pack. Excuse me.

0: Newt! Newt!
1: Yes, my lord?
0: Unlock this door at once.
1: It is unlocked, my lord.
0: Yes, so it is. Now, Newt, what is all this nonsense?
1: It's not nonsense.
0: Then what are you doing?
1: Packing, my lord. Excuse me.
0: Newt, you can't walk out on me without warning.
1: You should have thought of that, my lord, before you broke your promise.
0: Oh, but Newt, it's so trivial.
1: There is nothing trivial about typing the visitation return.
0: Oh, really, Newt, I wouldn't have believed that you could be so petty, making such a fuss about a bit. Now, Newt, let's talk about this sensibly.
2: Newt. My boy. Mervyn.
0: I'm sorry. I apologize. I mean, if you want a typist, Newt, you shall have one.
1: Promise?
0: Yes.
1: How will you pay her?
0: Oh, well, we should just have to make economies.
1: What economies?
0: Well, I don't know, but I'm sure we can think of some. If Newt, you will stop all this nonsense.
1: Well.
0: Now, I tell you what major expenses have we got this year? Now, come along. Come and sit down on the bed beside me, and we'll talk it all over.
1: Now, you're buying me a new suit.
0: Yes. Now, do you really need it?
1: Well, my old one's threadbare.
0: Yes, but can't it last a bit longer?
1: Well, yes, I suppose it can.
0: Good. Well, there you are, you see. That'll be saving something.
1: Yes, £25.
0: No, Newt, 16.
1: You said it was going to cost 25.
0: I said it would look as if it cost 25. What about the laundry bills? Can we cut down on a few of them?
1: Well, I suppose I could wash my own shirts.
0: What a good idea. Now, that'll save about another £10 at least. What other luxuries have we?
1: Sherry, my lord. You could cut out sherry.
0: I might be able to, Newt, but the Archdeacon certainly couldn't. What about your drinking chocolate?
1: Well, I must confess, I'm rather fond of drinking chocolate.
0: Yes, but you must make your share of the sacrifices, Newt.
1: Very well, my lord.
0: Now, you see, that's 16, 10, and say £5 for the drinking chocolate, £31. I think we could get a girl for a fortnight for that.
1: Oh, thank you, my lord.
0: That's all right, Newt. I'll go and telephone the staff bureau immediately.
1: But there's no need, my lord. The dean's niece is a typist.
0: The dean's niece?
1: Yes, he suggested she could help.
0: Oh, did he indeed? Well, I can tell you, Newt, I'm not having that great giraffe lolloping all over my house.
1: Oh, yes, I'd forgotten she was a giraffe.
0: I'll put up with a lot, Newt, but I'm not standing for that. Oh, go and answer the front door. Please, Newt. I'll just go into the study and see how that fellow's getting on with my television.
1: Right, my lord. Coming. Ah, Mrs. Pugh Critchley.
3: Oh, good morning, Newt. I've called to see the bishop.
1: Have you brought your giraffe?
3: I beg your pardon.
1: Your niece. The dean said you'd be bringing your niece.
3: Of course I have. She's... Felicity? Felicity, where are you?
4: Here, Aunt Grace. Hello.
1: Oh. Hello.
3: Felicity, this is Mr. Newt, the bishop's chaplain.
4: How do you do, Mr. Newt?
1: Oh, how do you do? Won't you come in?
3: Thank you.
0: Who is it, Newt?
3: Ah, bishop. Do you know my niece?
0: Yes, but... Oh, yes, well, that is, do I? Usen't you to be taller?
3: Of course not. You must have met our other niece, Prudence.
0: Oh.
4: I'm Felicity.
1: Such a charming name.
0: Yes, and now I look at you, I see you're not a bit like Prudence.
3: Unfortunately, Prudence couldn't come today. She's a very sweet girl.
0: Yes. Well, I'm delighted to meet you, my dear.
4: Thank you, Bishop.
1: It makes a difference, doesn't it, my lord?
0: What, Newt?
1: There not being any giraffes about.
3: What is all this about giraffes?
0: Oh, nothing, madam. No, the dean mentioned to my chaplain that Miss Pugh Critchley...
4: Felicity.
0: That Felicity is at a secretarial college, and my chaplain wondered if you'd care to come and do some typing for him, my dear.
4: Oh, is this a proposition?
1: It certainly is.
3: She can't work. She's on holiday.
1: Well, young women get bored on holiday, you know.
4: They certainly do.
3: But I've been to a great deal of trouble to see this young woman isn't bored. She has a list of engagements that will keep her busy morning and afternoon for a fortnight.
1: How about the evenings?
4: Yes, I'm free in the evenings.
1: You wouldn't mind us working in the evenings, would you, my lord?
0: Oh, no, of course not.
4: Then it's settled. When do I start?
1: Well, what's wrong with this evening?
4: You don't waste much time, do you?
0: I try not to.
3: But we're having dinner with the Chancellor this evening.
4: Well, I'll come on here after dinner.
3: You can't. He's promised to show you his collection of mosses, and that always takes a long time.
4: Oh, well, we'll have to wait until tomorrow, I'm afraid.
3: We'll see about that. I must speak to your uncle. Now, do come along. We mustn't keep the presenter's mother waiting.
0: No, of course, of course. Let me show you out.
5: Your telly is working, sir.
0: Oh, splendid. What's it like?
5: Lovely reception. Come and see.
0: Oh, right. Excuse me, madam. Goodbye, my dear. So nice to meet you.
3: Let me show you out.
1: Television.
0: Yes, the bishop's just bought himself a new colour set.
4: Super. Have you seen colour, Aunt Grace?
3: Certainly not. You know your uncle's views on television.
0: Well, please give my regards to the presenter's mother. Good morning.
3: One moment, Newt. I must just go into the study and have a word with the bishop.
0: I thought you'd gone, madam.
3: Yes, bishop. I just wanted to say I've had an idea about this typing.
6: Oh, indeed.
3: Yes, I think I can arrange for Felicity to come here after dinner this evening.
0: Yes, but what about the Chancellor's mosses? Won't he be upset?
3: Oh, I'm sure I can make him understand.
0: Oh, well, my chaplain will be delighted. We must tell him at once.
3: Hmm? What?
0: I said we must tell him at once.
3: Yes.
0: Madam, do you like my new colour television?
3: Oh, me? Sorry, I haven't noticed it.
0: But you haven't taken your eyes off it. Not since you entered this room. Would you like me to turn up the sound?
3: Certainly not, Bishop. I can assure you I'm not the least interested in all that sex and violence. Now, if you'll excuse me, I must go. Felicity?
4: Yes, Anne?
3: Come along. We can't hang about.
0: I'm so sorry we shan't be seeing you again.
4: So am I. Mm.
0: Oh, it's all right, Newt. Mrs. Pugh Critchley has overcome the problem. You are to come here after dinner tonight, Felicity, my dear.
4: Super! Oh, I couldn't be more pleased.
0: Oh, thank you, Mrs. Pugh Critchley.
7: May I come in? Good morning, my lord. Ah, there you are, Grace.
6: Morning, Dean.
7: Grace, you haven't forgotten your lunch with the presenter's mother.
3: No, Lionel, we're just leaving.
4: We've been arranging for me to come here to type, Uncle Lionel.
0: Excellent work, work, that's the thing.
7: Now, come along.
3: Have you got the shopping, Lionel?
7: Yes, my love.
3: What on earth is that you've got under your arm?
7: A large tin, my love. It was on your list.
3: The baker told you that?
7: No, the ironmonger.
3: I thought I told you to go to the baker.
7: But the baker is hardly likely to stock tins.
3: A large tin is a loaf of bread.
7: A loaf? How can a tin be a loaf?
3: You just have to go down to the town again.
7: But it's early closing.
3: Well, you just have to hurry. Come along, Felicity.
4: I'll see you tonight.
0: I shall look forward to that.
4: So shall I. Good morning.
0: Oh. Well, Newt, that seems to have solved your problem. Oh, yes, my lord, she certainly does. Well, we mustn't waste time. Ah, you mean the visitation return? No, of course not. I mean, we must see what's on television. Come on.

0: Oh, good evening, Archdeacon. Back from Ringmoles?
1: Yes. Is the bishop in?
0: I'm afraid he's busy, Archdeacon. I have strict instructions not to interrupt him. Can I give him a message?
1: No, I'll come back later.
0: Oh, right.
1: I say, Newt.
0: Yes, Archdeacon.
1: How's your problem?
0: My problem?
1: You know, the pressure.
0: Oh! The dean's niece has offered to help, Archdeacon.
1: Does he know?
0: Yes, he suggested it.
1: Bless my soul.
2: These are the voyages of the starship Enterprise.
0: I've brought you a cup of coffee, my lord.
2: It's 5-year mission.
0: Coffee, my lord.
1: What?
0: My lord, could you please turn the sound down?
1: All right. Oh, put it down, Luke. I'll drink it later.
0: Are you sure you didn't want any dinner?
1: Well, of course. I told you I wasn't hungry.
0: But you've been sitting here watching that television since Magic Roundabout.
1: Do keep quiet, Luke. Do you know, I haven't enjoyed anything like this for a long time.
3: Thank you, Mr. Smart.
0: Ah, that'll be Felicity.
1: Well, go and let her in.
0: Yes, my lord.
1: Oh, and please impress upon her the need to be as quiet as possible.
0: Yes, my lord, of course. Oh, thank you.
4: Hello there.
0: Good evening, Miss Pugh Critchley. How is the Chancellor?
4: Rather upset I couldn't stay to see his mosses.
0: Ah, do come in.
4: Thank you.
0: Oh, by the way, we've got to be quiet because of the Bishop.
4: Naturally. Where is he?
0: In the study, watching television.
4: In the study? Well, isn't he going to be a bit in the way?
0: Oh, no. He won't interfere with the typing.
4: I wasn't thinking of typing.
0: Now, if you'd like to sit down at the desk, I'll show you the ropes.
4: All right, if you say so. Good evening, Bishop.
1: Good evening, my dear. Now, you will keep quiet, won't you? We're right in the middle of Star Trek.
0: Now, in this filing cabinet here are the records of every parish for the last 100 years, with the yearly returns of confirmation, marriage, baptism, burials, etc. What we have to do...
1: Luke, answer that, will you?
0: I'm sorry, my lord. We're rather busy. Could you go?
1: Me? Oh, very well.
5: Good evening, Bishop.
1: Oh, can I help you, madam?
5: Yes, please take my coat.
1: Your coat? Are you staying?
5: Certainly.
1: But why?
5: I can hardly let my niece be out alone at this hour.
1: Oh, I see. All right. Am I to expect the dean, too?
5: No, Lionel's having a quiet evening at home. Now, where is my niece?
1: In the study with my chaplain.
5: Ah.
1: But surely you don't want to go in there.
5: Why not?
1: Well, the television is on.
5: Then it must be switched off, Bishop. Come along. Ah! There you are, Felicity.
4: Aunt Grace, what are you doing here?
1: My very question.
5: Bishop, please. Turn off that set.
1: No, very well.
5: Thank you. I hope you don't think me narrow-minded, Bishop.
1: No, of course not, madam.
5: But one must stand by one's principles. Lionel feels very strongly about television.
1: Yes, madam, I heard his sermon.
5: By the way, that program you were watching...
1: The one I was watching?
5: I suppose it was full of violence.
1: Oh, certainly not.
5: That's what you tell me, Bishop.
1: Well, if you don't believe me, see for yourself.
5: That won't be necessary.
1: Well, I can assure you it's perfectly all right.
5: Nevertheless...
1: Madam, it is a perfectly respectable program.
5: Well, in that case... one moment. Felicity?
4: Yes, Aunt Grace?
5: Wouldn't you like to take your work into another room?
0: Whatever for?
5: So that the television won't disturb you.
4: What a splendid idea. Come on.
0: But there isn't anywhere else.
4: There must be.
1: You can use the dining room, Luke.
0: Well, I suppose so.
4: Of course. Come on.
0: Oh, no. I've suddenly remembered we haven't cleared dinner.
4: Well, isn't there... somewhere else?
0: No, the morning room's being decorated and the conservatory's too cold. There's absolutely nowhere.
4: But there must be in a great house like this.
0: But there isn't. Except my bedroom.
4: I wondered when you'd get round to it. Come on.
1: Now, madam, I do assure you that this is entirely innocent.
5: That's what you tell me, Bishop.
3: The horses of some kind. Exactly like a pet owner speaking to a beloved animal, would you say? No, it's more than that. More like love.
1: There, madam. What did I tell you?
5: Well, I'm bound to say I've seen nothing anyone could take exception to.
1: What, you admit it?
5: Yes, but I don't doubt it would be a very different story if we were to turn to BBC Two.
1: Oh, why?
5: I hear they show some highly undesirable programs.
1: Oh, really? What nonsense. It's perfectly harmless.
5: No, I can't believe that.
1: Well, if you don't, why not see for yourself?
6: That's the end of Newsroom for tonight, and I'll say goodnight.
1: Now, do you believe me, madam?
5: What about ITV? I'm sure we'll find something on that. I'll switch over. This is more like it. Swan Lake. How delightful.
1: Oh, excuse me. I'll just go and answer the door. Oh, Dean. What can I do for you?
7: I wonder if I might impose on you as a neighbor, my lord.
1: In what way?
7: Have you any bread?
1: Bread?
7: I was having dinner alone, and there is no bread.
1: Well, I'm sure we can find you some. Come in, do. Join your wife in the study.
7: Grace, but she is with the Chancellor.
1: No, she's in there, watching television.
7: What?
1: Grace! Grace! Grace!
5: What are you doing here?
1: What are you doing, and why are you watching television?
5: The bishop made me.
1: I did nothing of the kind. But I'll switch it off.
7: I believed you to be at the Chancellor's.
5: Yeah, I was. I only came to look after Felicity.
7: Felicity, of course. Where is she?
1: She is in the dining room with my chaplain. In a room, alone, with your chaplain? Great Scott! Oh, she's with my chaplain. She's in very good hands.
7: I trust she's nothing of the sort.
1: Will you find her at once? I think I hear him in the hall now.
8: But Miss Pugh Christian, where are you going?
9: Back to the Chancellor's to get him to show me his motives.
8: Why?
9: Because I think it'll be more exciting.
1: Felicity!
9: Oh, hello, Uncle Lionel.
1: Where have you been?
8: In my bedroom.
1: What? Gracious heavens! Newt, I told you to go into the dining room.
8: I know, my lord, but we decided my room would be more comfortable.
1: Ah! I have heard enough, my lord. Oh, Dean, you're jumping to quite the wrong conclusion.
7: Can you deny that your chaplain has taken advantage of my niece?
8: In what way? I haven't done anything.
9: No comment.
1: No. I mean, look at him, Dean. Anyone can see that the boy is completely innocent.
7: Well, my lord, perhaps I have been hasty, if I have your assurance that nothing is amiss.
1: Dean, all that has happened is that these two young people have been working while your wife and I have watched a little harmless television.
7: Harmless? There's no such thing as harmless television.
10: Anyone at home?
1: Oh, Henry, my dear old friend, what are you doing here?
10: I thought you'd like to have a chat, Bishop.
1: I'm having enough chat as it is, thank you.
7: Do you know my niece, Archdeacon?
10: No, but I'd like to.
8: Miss Pugh Critchley, the Archdeacon.
9: How do you do, Archdeacon?
10: Oh, congratulations, Newt.
7: Why do you congratulate Newt?
10: Well, hasn't she come to help him?
9: Not anymore, she hasn't.
8: But you can't go like this. I'll never manage without you.
9: Oh, well, I suppose if you really want me to stay.
8: Oh, thank you. She mayn't she, Dean?
7: Well, I suppose I can't object.
10: I think I would.
7: However... Grace!
8: Yes, Lionel?
7: You must come with me.
8: But Lionel...
7: At once!
8: Oh, very well, Lionel. Come on, Miss Pugh Critchley. Let's go into the study and get to work.
9: Right.
1: Yes, come on, Henry. I've got something to show you.
10: Not in the study, Bishop.
1: Henry, of course.
10: But we can't go in there. There.
1: Oh, nonsense, Henry. They won't disturb us.
10: Oh, speak for yourself.
8: Don't worry, Archdeacon. We shall only be typing quietly.
10: Typing? Who's talking about typing?
1: Why, Henry, what are you talking about?
10: Certainly not typing.
8: But Miss Pugh Critchley is here to do the typing, Archdeacon.
10: Oh, then she's not your girl.
8: My girl? Oh, Archdeacon, what a suggestion.
9: Mr. Newt, what's so funny?
8: Fancy thinking that... Well, nothing, really. In fact, Oh, crikey Moses.
1: Oh. Really, Henry, you do get the most extraordinary ideas.
10: Oh, I'm sorry, Bishop.
1: Now, come along into the study.
10: Yes, Bishop. Are we going to have a chat?
1: No, I am going to show you, Henry, my color television. Coming, Newt?
8: Well, my lord, actually, no.
1: Why not?
8: Well, I suddenly realized my bedroom might be more comfortable after all. So, if you'll excuse me, would you lead the way, Felicity?
4: At last. Come on.
10: What does that mean, Bishop?
1: I'm afraid, Henry, it means that we won't be able to watch television. We shall have to type the visitation returns ourselves. Now, which do you want? Baptism and confirmation, or marriages and burials?
10: Toss your void, Bishop.
1: Right.

In that episode of All Gas and Gators, the parts were played as follows. The Archdeacon, Robertson Hare, the Bishop, William Mervyn, the Dean, John Barron, the Chaplain, Jonathan Cecil, Mrs. Pugh Critchley, Joan Sanderson, Felicity, Julia McKenzie, the TV man, Michael Kilgarriff. The Bishop Loses His Chaplain was written for television and adapted for radio by Pauline Devaney and Edwin Apps. The program was produced by John Dyce.

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2: Amanda Iannucci's Charm Offensive, presented by Amanda Iannucci.
3: Ah, I've got to say hello. And welcome to Charm Offensive, voted by readers of the Radio Times as Britain's third tidiest satire show. It's actually been quite a time for lists recently. Jonathan Ross has this week been designated the most powerful man in radio, while his brother Paul has been judged the television personality least likely to be chosen for cloning were humanity to go infertile. Meanwhile, I'm very proud to say I've been judged by a panel of comedy experts the second funniest man in Britain's radio show, Charm Offensive. So,

0: higher, let's meet this week's panel, which includes two bright young comic talents, which, perhaps by means of this very recording, will go on to have increasingly successful careers as cutting-edge comedians until 20 years from now, they make a fortune writing the words to West End musicals based on the songs of Massive Attack. And to balance that, there's also someone older than me. So please welcome... David Mitchell, Will Smith and John Sessions.
1: Hello. Hello.
0: And let's start by looking at the increasing madness of Sir Bob Geldof. Recently voted by the readers of The Economist as Britain's sloppiest nutter. Now, Geldof started the week only slightly mad by claiming that world poverty can be ended if 1 million people marched on Edinburgh, a city that has 1 million people anyway. But asking Edinburgh to march on itself would sound stupid, wouldn't it, Bob? Yes, it would, but not as stupid as what you then did, which was suggest the best way to march on Edinburgh was by rowing a boat to France. So the question for the team is, how mad is this charity-based mentalist?
2: Will, by suggesting that everyone goes to France and boats and picks up people and bring them back, is he not assuming there that people in France don't have boats of their own, which they could just come over anyway?
0: Yes, perhaps he's assuming France is part of the third world.
2: Yes.
3: You see, Bob has missed a crucial gimmick for Live Aid, which is a very serious subject. Let's not be frivolous about this. Celebrity boat people. I mean, you know, just, you know, people with boats who are kind of famous, you know, and there's... You've got Branson's bar. You've got Ted Heath. I mean, he stays awake all night worrying about Africa.
4: But Ted Heath has been stockpiling food inside his own body.
3: He's also got a slight problem, I think, with the logo as well, because I think it does possibly look like it's a scale extra convention with a little bit of folk music. And you could get some rather puzzled people in cagoules there. Apart from Bob's hairdresser.
4: Does Bob's hairdresser wear a cagoule? Presumably because whatever equipment is required to make that tremendous amount involves a certain amount of water or some wet substance splatting onto him.
3: It is like an old wig that you usually keep for the fool in King Lear.
4: So I think it's more damaging than that. The heavy implication in Bob Geldof's haircut is that he thinks we should all be looking like that.
0: Yes.
4: That is, in his mind, the way to be. And he's quietly waiting for us to get the idea about having crazy hair like the back of a blind cat that can no longer clean itself.
0: Because they are getting slightly more megalomaniac. Because Bob Geldof, this is quite true, literally put Midge Ure in charge of Scotland this week. Which sort of implies that he thinks he's head of some world government.
4: I think he's saying the real power doesn't lie in the established forms of government. It lies in the man who, by swearing, can make credulous people assemble. And I think if there's one thing history shows us, it's that is absolutely true.
0: I think Geldof is at his most entertaining when he's cross and swearing. So actually, to make July the 2nd more entertaining, maybe we should launch a campaign to annoy the hell out of Bob Geldof. Just so that we can wipe the scowl onto his face. Do anything. Book him in for a haircut. If you see an African, take money off him. Just anything. Just wonder if anyone had any thoughts on...
2: Well, rearrange Live 8 for a Monday. He hates that. Or we could all have a whip round and pay off the debt before July the 2nd.
0: You confuse everyone by putting signs outside Edinburgh saying, "Welcome to Glasgow." Right, well, I think we've resolved that issue once and for all. Okay. Oh, I just want to go back, actually. I mentioned at the top of the show lists. List mania. As I said at the top of the show, there are more and more greatest ever lists and top 100s of all time being issued. And as a result, dark matter is now only the second most prevalent substance in the universe after Jimmy Carr. Lists on Radio 4 at the moment, for example, Melvin Bragg is launching a search to find the world's best philosopher. And this morning, Michael Burke's Moral Maze announced the results of his quest to find the nation's 50 favourite ethical dilemmas. Here's a brief extract.
5: What is the ideal size for a fair, just and prosperous human community? This is the nation state, a recipe for

0: Banning fox hunting.
1: So, Charm Offensive has decided this week to put an end to these arguments once and for all, because by the end of tonight's show, we're going to publish the definitive list of the top 10 best things ever. Yes, tonight, all debates will be settled. Are desks better than cummerbunds? Will guns be rated higher than olives? Which is best, helium or the Daily Mail on fire? Tonight, we find out. We've asked a carefully selected panel of expert members of the audience who got in here for free to write down their nominations for the best thing ever. Or while you're doing that, we can read some out that's been texted to us. Just looking at the votes already. Sky Plus is at number 34, just above the sound of church bells landing on Vicars.
2: Oh, here's a nice one. A tie between sliced bread, sex, Star Wars, and that bit where Del Boy falls over.
3: Someone here thinks it's the beeping noise lorries make when they reverse. Unless you are deaf, in which case you still get run over and killed. I point out.
4: I've got a very keen person who's he's got three here. I presume it's a man, I don't know why. Moustaches, kings, and Battenberg cake.
1: Someone's written, Mr. Paxman at a parking meter swearing at it. Actually, I forgot to point out, we're actually going to be putting some of these nominations to our own digital Jimmy Carr, who we've got standing by. Isn't that right, Jimmy?
5: Yeah.
1: Just, I must read out, we'll come back to some of these other ones that have come out. I must read out an email nomination from Jeff in Dumfries, who says, the best thing ever was watching a Top Gear outtake in which Jeremy Clarkson's doing a piece to camera from the driver's seat, holding a pewter tankard full of sulfuric acid to demonstrate the smoothness of the car's suspension when the airbag suddenly goes off. What do you think of that one, Jimmy?
6: If that's the kind of thing you like, then it was brilliant.
1: Jimmy, are you getting lippy?
6: Yeah, I like to think so.
1: Okay, well, we'll come back to this fascinating competition later. Now, this next round's called Russell Crowe, Russell Crook, more like. And it's called that because, of course, this week saw Russell Crowe join Christian Slater and Michael Jackson in police custody in a move that would make the Hollywood Remand Center look like a celebrity version of Celebrity Love Island. I'd like to ask the panel, which celebrity in this week of all weeks would they like to see in prison?
2: The Archbishop of Canterbury, Rowan Williams, for hijacking a commercial dirigible.
1: Are you still on the 100 best things ever? Is it something that's happened?
2: Yes, he thought he'd got over his Robert Shaw obsession when he watched Jaws a couple of times. Then he saw the one where Robert Shaw is the bad guy in the dirigible, where he is actually holding New York to ransom. So, and in a Damascene moment, the Archbishop of Canterbury goes, this is how we get people back into the church. God is great over every country.
1: Just want to interrupt you there. What the hell are you talking about? Right, David.
7: Sorry, I've forgotten the question.
1: Sorry, David,
7: I'm just
1: looking
7: imagining a network of dirigible routes bringing people to churches on a Sunday in a way that isn't noisy so that atheists don't get woken up. It's a perfect plan, but it's a shame that the Archbishop chose to launch it through theft.
1: Will.
4: Jade Goody. In a mobile prison that serves as a reminder of what happens if you're raised on junk food and ITV.
1: I just love the idea of Delia Smith slopping out.
4: Yeah.
1: I don't know
7: you
1: why
7: can
1: I just
7: get
1: think...
7: that online. I think it would be much more interesting to send nice celebrities to prison, because then we could enjoy the sort of dignity of their suffering and then, you know, pushing through and becoming better humans despite being sent to prison for a crime they didn't commit. Or indeed, not for a crime, but just because they were sent there by a panel show. So I'd like someone, you know, really nice, like Michael Palin.
1: Is he really that nice, Michael Palin?
7: He gets his kit off quite a lot.
4: He does a lot
7: in the Himalayas.
4: He's got a good figure for a man of his age.
7: And he bathes in
4: so my mother says.
8: Yes. Yeah, I thought so too. He looked like he'd be pretty good in a squash.
4: Yeah, I love girls.
2: Well, Jimmy Savile could be there, just to remind...
1: Careful.
2: Yes. quite.
4: He's in his own mental prison, though, isn't he, really?
2: Yes.
1: So what was it with Russell Crowe, then? He threw a phone
4: at a hotel porter because he couldn't get through to Australia, which was clearly the porter's fault.
7: It was probably because he'd seen the porter behind a desk marked reception, and he thought he was in
4: charge. Yeah, that's it.
7: But you've got to have a bit of sympathy for him, because as a big film star and colossally arrogant Australian, the Australians don't seem to get on very well mentally with becoming actors. It does seem to make them, because they'd rather, you know, kill sharks for a living.
2: It's the same thing as well when you fly Qantas, you know, and you go for dessert or whatever, and the bloke serving it goes, well, we've got jelly and ice cream, or we've got a Black Forest Gallop. I'm not a puff, you know. Just because they're doing it.
1: I killed this lamb myself.
2: Yeah, yeah.
1: By bursting it.
2: I mean, people got about him losing his temper and all the rest of it. We have to remember that name. We've been conditioned into hearing the name Russell Crowe. Mm-hmm. That's Russell Crowe. But isn't it also a little bit Russell Crowe? And I think that says a rather serious IT bloke who feels the need still to wear an earring that he doesn't really need to wear.
7: Yes, you can imagine the people in an office saying, oh, it's terrible, I've got nothing done. I've been on the phone to Russell Crowe. He said he'd be here in 20 minutes and he's not. Could you come into my office, please? Oh, yes, absolutely. Why haven't you got anything done? Two words, sir. Russell Crowe. Manager's shaking his fist. Russell Crowe!
1: Dare I bring Michael Jackson into this discussion about prison? I mean, if God forbid he's found guilty, what sort of a life do you think he'll have inside?
4: Not a good one when they ask, what are you in for?
1: Just tell me, Will, you can never commit a crime and go to prison, because when you're inside, you will be Will Smith.
4: Yeah.
1: Well, and others will find that both amusing...
4: And a source of...
1: And tempting.
4: Well, I deal with this by, in my head, thinking that I would, of course, teach them all to read and be known as the professor. Whereas,
2: Michael
4: in
2: Jackson
4: my heart, I do know that I would actually be known as the lady. or the slots machine.
1: It's all right, I like the idea of all these sort of middle-class prisoners who are in for computer fraud and perjury. That's what they go in for. Jeffrey Archer. Just going around trying to get brownie points by saying, do you want me to write your letters for you?
4: Write your memoirs.
1: Write this down. Here's my letter. Today I beat up Jeffrey Archer for assuming I was illiterate.
4: I dragged it out. It took all afternoon.
1: I like the idea of a prison magazine. Does it have different sections for... different type of criminal.
2: Mm.
1: Heat for arsonists.
2: Yes, heat for arsonists.
4: The guard, Ian.
7: Or the racist male, which is just the same, just rebranded.
1: Well, okay, just to let you know that in our vote for the best thing ever, the spiralling wire in notepads is doing very well. But just looking at the count so far, the best thing ever... the smile on a newborn baby once you've washed off all the blood and crap. But now we're going to look at boxing in the week that Ricky Hatton became the welterweight champion of the world, reinforcing Britain's reputation for producing world-class wiry psychopaths. But boxing is no longer the old-fashioned sport of the working class or, before them, kings. White-collar boxing has become more popular recently. That's where thousands of middle-class professionals are drawn towards the sport because it releases tension, gets them fit, and makes them look a little bit more butch than they do the rest of the day when they're sitting in Truro supervising the shipment of goods to Halfords. So here to talk about the increasingly popular sport of white-collar boxing, please welcome Kent's white-collar welterweight champion, Mr. Charles Druitt. Hey, Charles, thank you very much for coming on.
0: It's a pleasure.
1: So, what do you do during the day? What's your job during the day?
0: Well, Amanda, I'm an actuary, so I basically calculate the odds and risks for the insurance industry using a range of social and economical data.
1: Okay, and so it's fundamentally sort of risk assessment then that you're into?
0: Yes, if you want to be simplistic about it, yeah.
1: Okay. So how would you assess the risk of boxing?
0: Sorry, what was the question again?
1: Well, I was just wondering if being repeatedly punched in the face by a thick glove has damaged you in any way. You're right. Are you okay?
0: Just keep the guard up. Guard.
1: Would you like a squirt of water?
0: Cheers, thanks very much. No.
1: Oh. Right. So, as a risk assessor.
0: Sorry, I don't mean to be picky, but I'm actually an actuary. It's a very specialist area of work. So.
1: All right.
0: Very specialist area. Yeah.
1: Okay. And the boxing. What's the amount of training? Right. See, what I'm gradually realising is that the part of the brain that holds all the knowledge about actuary work is at the back of your head.
0: Yeah.
1: Has therefore been relatively protected.
0: Yeah.
1: While everything else has I'm holding up a pen in front of your face.
0: Are you?
1: Yeah. What sort of a risk would that pen pose?
0: Oh, well, that would pose a very interesting risk, actually, Amanda. I'm glad you've asked.
1: What colour is the pen?
0: Oh.
1: Yeah, he's on the floor. I don't know if any paramedics can get it. This is quite worrying. Talk about insurance.
0: Insurance is a fascinating
1: okay,
0: area.
1: Okay, yeah, we can walk him off while he's talking about insurance. Thank you very much. Thank you. Yeah. Okay, back to your candidates for the best thing ever. Any more best things ever? Pass them to the front.
7: Pepsi Max. It's Pepsi, but to the maximum.
4: Dolph Lundgren in Rocky. He wasn't actually in Rocky, you moron. It's Rocky 4.
2: Here's an interesting, rather oblique one. Probably ducks. Who makes a better noise?
7: That would make a good advertising campaign for ducks, yeah. I think. Ducks. Who makes a better noise? You honestly say tigers make a better noise than ducks?
2: The great thing about the duck, we've reached which has never been exploited, is that the face of the duck is at that perfect point between enigmatic and complete and utter stupidity.
1: A bit like Kate Blanchett.
2: Yeah. That great thing, I mean, the great Jeremy Irons, there was a point in Jeremy Irons' career where he did have a faraway look which somehow conjured up a hamster that had just won the pools.
1: Funny enough, a hamster winning the pools has been voted number 29.
2: Yeah.
1: Just of all time. Just underneath the sound of the Smashing Pumpkins, Smashing Pumpkins, is actually more popular than Stanley Kubrick's Widow. But in the lead at the moment is Michael Flatley sticking his head in a bucket of iced water when he comes off stage, into which the crew have all urinated. Okay, this week has seen a national debate about national debates. Transport Secretary Alistair Darling has announced a national debate on toll roads, and Health Secretary Patricia Hewitt says she wants a national debate on how we pay for healthcare. Now, national debate here means we've decided already. It's one of a new breed of phrases that try to sound impressive, but actually pour out of corporate mouths like turds on a pig farm. Which, incidentally, is a new entry at number 22. So, team, has anybody said anything to you recently that's made you want to punch them in the face?
7: One thing that really annoys me is the way government departments seem to get renamed in a way that presumably costs us a fortune. Like, the Department of Transport is now the Department for Transport.
1: Yes.
7: As if before that, their view on transport weren't quite clear. Maybe they hated it. You know, their aim was to get rid of transport. And now they're saying, no, we're in favour of transport.
1: There must be some company whose only job it is to change all the of signs to for.
2: Yeah. They do a reversal thing and add another letter. And that takes a lot of work.
7: Yeah, they have to find a lot of R's from somewhere.
2: Mm.
7: Yes. And from some culture where they don't use the letter R.
2: Yeah. Like Japan, for example.
7: Yeah. But Japan have never used the letter R, so they're unlikely to have stockpiled it.
1: Will.
4: I had a particularly infuriating encounter with jargon recently where I was waiting for a technician to come and fix a projector and I had to wait in all day, didn't turn up, so I rang up and said, he hasn't come, and they said, well that's because it's a best endeavour service. And I said, what do you mean? They said, well, we do our best to endeavour to send someone there, but we might not be able to. Which is so infuriating because basically they're saying, we didn't send anyone, but they want me to think that with the words best endeavour, I'm going to imagine this guy maybe crawling up my street with arrows sticking out of his back. you know, with his last dying breath extending a shaking finger towards my doorbell before he's shot in the head, you know. Just like the fact that we don't have any complaints departments anymore anyway. It's all turned into customer services, so it takes any negativity out of it.
1: I can't tell you how furious I was the other night when I rang the police shouting, there's a man broken into my house with a machete and a Vanessa Feltz mask, shouting, I'll see the Scottish Italian booked in for the tummy tuck now. Right? To which they replied, I hear what you're saying.
7: Something that's constantly annoying is the number of adverts that use their slogan begins with the word because.
1: Yes.
7: You know, because you're worth it, or
1: yes,
7: because life's too short, or because sometimes you just have to buy this product. And the thing is, it's a lie, because firstly you haven't asked why, you know, why Fanta? I couldn't give a damn. But, but also the answer is, because what we sell, we can get more money for than it costs to make. That's why. Because this form of business is profitable. Because, you know, you could say very honestly, you know, whatever, cheese slices, because we don't believe that you could obtain and process cheese for the same cost that we're going to charge you, because, you see, we have massive economies of scale.
1: That's it. Fantastic marketing technique we've stumbled across, blatant honesty. Hamas, blowing everything up out of proportion. Yes. 9/11, putting New York on the map. St. Mungo's Hospital, Kent, bringing MRSA to the community.
8: Yeah.
7: At the end of the day, it's important for Britain that some people do die. The Metropolitan Police have got a slogan. I can't remember what it is.
4: Working for a safer London.
7: Right.
4: Not hard enough.
8: Are you kicking what we're kicking?
7: It's interesting that the slogan isn't in the same font as where it says Metropolitan Police. That's in, like, you know, proper letters, like they might have been typed. But then they want to imply that the Working for a Safer London has been casually scribbled, you know, by a nice guy who's got a sense of proportion and won't push you down the stairs unless you're really asking for it.
1: Isn't that just encouraging graffiti, though? We see all these police vans going around where people have scrawled.
7: Maybe it is just a mass epidemic of pro-police graffiti.
1: Okay, on to the final item. You still with us, Jimmy?
0: Not really, no.
1: Okay, so last week the show came from the beautiful town of London. And we were planning to take the show on the road to other towns throughout the country, but unfortunately we couldn't be bothered. But that's all right, because a report out this week said that all of Britain's town centres look the same anyway, i.e., a ring of 20 cheap and nasty pubs with the size, charm and customer service of cattle sheds, spilling out into pedestrianised streets rammed with breezer-addled proles, forced to go on a screaming, puking, fighting rampage until they either cram themselves into some rancid, sticky-floored Golgotha of a club where the adults dress like schoolchildren, or they have to catch the last bus home. And the Rymans. I'm actually summarising from the report. Oh, hang on. This is from the International Olympic Committee's report on London. So basically, team, how can we brighten up awful town centres?
7: I don't see what the problem is with all towns being identical. Because if you move around the country, then it's good. It's sort of comforting that you go, oh, right, I know where I'm going to get fish and chips. I know where I'm going to get, you know, envelopes to push. And if you live there and you don't go anywhere else, then you can pretend that you're in the only town with a W.H. Smith. And you say, oh, yes, W.H. Smith, that's very much a Taunton thing. It's odd. They do stationery, but some books. I mean, bafflingly few books, but anyway. Before you leave, I must show you Greg's the Baker. They do absolutely marvellous sausage roll. I don't know if you have the concept of sausage or rolling anything up where you're from, stranger, but you'll love it round here.
1: I'll be with you in a minute. I'm still fascinated by the shelf upon shelf full of magazines about angling. W.H. Smith.
8: And you wouldn't like them to go all the way like that episode of The Prisoner, where you're just a completely wrong sense of where they are, you know. This is a very, very Cornish setting, an overwhelming supply of pixies and clotted cream, and you find out you're in Aberdeen, you know, and it can give you a terrible shock.
7: Pixies and clotted cream are delicious, aren't they?
8: Yeah.
7: dip the pixie's head in and then you bite it off like that. Yeah. And then you watch the body, which isn't so delicious, scurry around.
1: Will.
4: Different time zones for different cities that make it more interesting when you went there. So Cardiff could be 1712, Birmingham could be 1347, and for fun, Lincoln could be 2489, just to see what they come up with.
1: But different cities have different time zones anyway, don't they? Helsinki is different from New York.
4: I thought we were just limiting this to British towns, because...